0: good. I never play well when I drink. Like they don't go well together. So third round of the day is
1: see you later.
0: Yeah, unless we shock the world and we're in it through two matches. I'll go with number two.
1: I'm looking forward to it.
0: I want to say number five though, right? I want to say number five is.
1: It comes down to that's where I choked it away last year and didn't play very well in the last nine. But so, you never know. Steven, I'm looking forward to it. We'll tell you all about the Wisconsin Cup next week right here on the team.
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8: Media days as the Florida Gators head coach. And Ian, those two teams we know play in a historic rivalry every year in Jacksonville, Florida. The problem is they play in the stadium that the Jags play in. That stadium is undergoing major renovations over the next couple seasons. And so they've been kicked out for a couple years until that stadium's renovated. And so you would think, one would think, all right, this is an opportunity to do a home and home.
9: Amen.
8: Because we never get that opportunity with this unbelievable rivalry between Florida and Georgia. And if it's just a one-off each place, it would be absolute madness and mayhem. And they decided, no, let's go with the theme of neutral games, but also let's make the games not really neutral at all, because one of them is going to be in Atlanta and the other one's going to be in Tampa.
9: Makes zero sense. And this was a missed opportunity, in my opinion. And I always want the world's largest outdoor cocktail party to continue in Jacksonville.
8: We're still calling it that. I know we're not allowed. We're doing it.
9: Don't care. That's what I've called that game half a dozen times. And while calling the game, I do not refer to it in that form or fashion.
8: Not allowed to.
9: Before the game, after the game, abso-damn-lutely. So, because it is. It's an advertisement for Red Solo Cups. The line to the porta potty is about 2 football fields long.
8: It's so funny.
9: And there's about 30 of them lined up, right? And it doesn't matter. It is phenomenal, all about it. But this was a missed opportunity. It should have been home and home for these two outlier seasons. While that dump that is the stadium in Jacksonville gets redone, it's long, long overdue for a facelift and a can of paint.
8: Are they still going to have the pools?
9: I hope so, because that's always interesting to me, where you look up in the middle of the game and you're like, that dude's in that pool in jeans. Wow. Well, overserved.
8: And, then there's other people
9: scantily clad,
8: and they're in the pool. And the weird thing is about the pool in that stadium, and it wasn't so, the only other place I've been familiar with a pool was in Marlins Park. We used to have one, but it wasn't the same thing. This pool in Jacksonville had a glass side that was like essentially like an infinity edge pool. Obviously the water didn't go over, but so when you're in the pool, you could
9: everything.
8: Go up to watch the game. The problem is the entire side was glass. So it went all the way down so everybody could see all of you when you're in the water. And there's this optical illusion effect that happens where you look much larger than you are. Your body does. At least the angles I've been at in the stadium. I don't know what it looks like from across the stadium, but if you're sort of under the
9: I didn't
8: pool,
9: get that from the field, put it that
8: oh,
9: way.
8: Oh, you look up if you're kind of at the right angle, and these people, a little bitty heads sticking out of the water, and their bodies are very enormous.
9: Inflated? Gotcha.
8: Because of the optical illusion. It's a trip. I want them to keep it.
9: It was, and I hope they do. But this is one, it should have been home and home. Florida should be at Georgia. Georgia should be at Florida for these 2 years. And then and then you go back to it, right back to Jacksonville. Yeah. So
8: I love the Jacksonville environment. I'm all about the neutral territory game. It's such a special environment, especially it's not even the in-game environment that's so special. I mean, that's cool. Other rivalries do that as well in neutral territories. It's cool whenever it's half-half
9: Red River,
8: in a stadium.
9: Awesome.
8: Right, but it's the environment around it for Florida, Georgia. It's so special. I mean, even last year, the Gators sucked. I mean, they're my team, right? They sucked last season. And yet still, it was our best stop on the college football campus tour for us here at ESPN Radio because of all the fanfare around it, and Fan Fest was so fun, and everyone's always so up for that game. So SEC Media Days will feature Florida tomorrow, featured Georgia today, also featured Kentucky today. Will Stein, Will Stein, it's a lot to keep track of. Will Stein, he is the head coach of Kentucky, and he was asked, why can you win at Kentucky, Will?
10: Why do you think you can win big here?
11: This is going to sound like really, I think because of me, to be honest. I think because of me. I know what it takes. I've seen it at the highest levels. I know what it takes to recruit at this level. And you just got to believe, man. You just got to put the ball down and play. There's not really else to be said. Is it going to happen overnight? I don't know. I really don't. If I had a crystal ball, everybody in this room would be really, really rich right now. I don't. And so the best determination of if what you're doing is working is putting the ball down and playing football. And so there's going to be bumps in the road. I mentioned it in the speech. Like, I'm prepared for tough moments and tough times. I've succumbed to that in our process, right? I already do self-talk myself about, all right, how can I stay neutral? When stuff's bad, I can stay as neutral as possible and be very diplomatic in my approach. I know the players that we can get here. I know that we can recruit north, south, and east. People come to Lexington and love it. I mean, the longer I live there, the longer I'm like, wow, this place is incredible. It's got everything that you want. Great food, great nightlife, great community, great university. It's safe. You got Big Blue Nation. It takes some TLC. And you got to go attack. You can't sit back and wait.
9: I'm a big Will Stein guy. Got to know him a little bit when he was at Oregon with Dan Lanning. And he can recruit. But that cut where he right in the beginning,
8: where he says it's me, we're gonna win because of me.
9: It was a long live. It was a long pause, and he really thought about it for a moment, and then that's when he said, "This is gonna sound arrogant,"
8: and it does
9: because of me. And I love every bit of it. That confidence oozes through the locker room.
8: Mm-hmm.
9: That is, man. Watch out for Will Stein at Kentucky, because he can coach, he can recruit, and he's got a quarterback in Kevin Minchie, the portal transfer from Notre Dame, who last year, folks, you may not know this, went toe-to-toe with C.J. Carr and almost beat him out to be the starting quarterback at Notre Dame. He's got a signal caller that can throw it, tote it. Will Stein's going to win at Kentucky, as did Mark Stoops. There's going to be a statue of Mark Stoops outside that stadium.
8: Yep.
9: He had a hell of a run. Steiny Miller's going to pick it up.
8: Well, we'll see if Alex Golish can have a hell of a run in Auburn. The new Auburn head coach, was asked about his goals for year one.
12: The biggest question I've gotten as I've gone through this journey the last 7 months is, man, what's a successful year one look like? And what? How do you gauge it? And what are your goals? And I don't really have any goals other than laying a foundation for what Auburn football is going to be for years to come. And that starts with building an identity. And this word identity is the only thing we've talked about as a program. What is the identity of our program? Who are we when people sit down and watch us play on Saturdays? And the identities is one thing for me to talk about. It's one thing for me to preach. It's one thing for me to hold a standard in every aspect of our program, and it's another for our kids to embrace it and live it.
9: I'm a fan of that guy. He's got a quarterback, folks, in Byron Brown that he brought over, along with five wideouts and a whole lot of other South Florida Bulls to the Plains and Auburn. Byron Brown threw for over 3,000 yards, rushed for over 1,000, had over 90 total touchdowns, and only, I think, Amber, like 14 turnovers, including fumbles.
8: Mm-hmm.
9: I'll take 3-1, close to 4-1 in touchdown to turnover ratio. Golish can coach. And the biggest thing he did at Auburn, keeping Coach Durkin as his defensive coordinator, being able to retain him and have that same system. They got to fix the offense. Defense can hunt. See what Auburn does this year.
8: Yeah, I'm excited about that hire at Auburn as well. I'm excited to see how it goes. I know that I feel like there's already some immediate expectation there for Alex Golish, and you got to give him a little time to try to turn some things around, but I think that was a heck of a hire there for Auburn. Josh Heupel is the Tennessee head coach. He was addressing the quarterback situation after Joey Aguilar's departure.
13: I know much is going to be made about our quarterback situation as we come in, starting our fifth different quarterback in 5 years. We've done that historically. At some point, I'm going to have the opportunity to come back here with a returning starter at quarterback. But 7 out of the last 9 years, we've had a different starting quarterback. And 7 out of the last 9 years, we've been top 10 in the country in scoring. We're going to have a guy that's ready to go compete and play at a championship level. Whenever you start a young quarterback, I think it's important that the other guys around him play at an extremely high level. And we have a lot of guys that are coming back on the offensive line and the skill positions that will put those guys in a great position to go do their jobs. But it's really important that you tie everything together, special teams and defensively as well.
9: Look, saying that Josh Heupel doesn't have a quarter or won't have a quarterback is like saying the sun's not going to come up tomorrow. He'll find a quarterback, he'll have a quarterback, and they're going to put up a boatload of points, and they're going to go really, really fast.
8: Right.
9: That's Tennessee football.
8: It's funny when he said, one of these days I'll have a quarterback that for more than 1 year. Maybe. I don't know. In today's landscape, Josh, it ain't so easy. You're not the only one. 888-SAY-ESPN, if you want to chime into the show here on Amber and Ian, we're taking your calls on National Junk Food Day. Big Al in St. Louis, I see ya. Be patient for me here. Plus, a prominent SEC coach weighed in on the idea of the conference breaking away from the NCAA. We'll talk about it right here on Amber and Ian.
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8: Is this SEC serious? Is Sankey serious that the SEC could break away from the NCAA? You're listening to Amber and Ian. We have been reacting to all the things that have been said over the last couple of days at SEC Media Days. Kirby Smart, Ian, he is the head coach of Georgia. He talked a lot about his team and the expectations for this season. That's a loaded team. They are going to be good once again this season. But he was also asked about the possibility of the SEC becoming independent from the NCAA. Let's take a listen.
24: Yeah, I've actually been saying that for a long time to our president and our administrators that, you know, my frustration is I sit in a meeting and so many times I sit in a meeting, and I learned this, I think, 11 years ago, my first SEC head coaches meeting. I had a coach tell me, we will not get anything done in these meetings because we don't have any power or any control. We sit and say what we want, but that doesn't necessarily come to fruition. So I've learned that, you know, until we get governance and we have someone that actually has the power to make decisions, or we can make decisions within our own community, we're not going to have much control. And that's unfortunate, but that's where we sit right now. And if that's the best alternative to get everybody playing by the same rules, then I would want to do that.
9: He's been talking about, as he mentioned, for years now, but his president, President Moorhead, of the University of Georgia, was the first one to say it publicly a few months ago. That's when, bam, all hell broke loose. And then you hear Commissioner Sankey, look, I said this last night, Amber, when we talked about this, and I'll say it again now. Having known Commissioner Sankey for a long, long time, he does not make idle threats. Everything he says, especially in that environment at Media Days, is extraordinarily calculated. He knew he was going to get that question, and he answered it in a very calculated way. I don't think it's an idle threat. I don't think it's posturing. I think he's preaching. When I get to Big Ten Media Days next week, I am beyond fascinated to see what Big Ten Commissioner Tony Petitti says about this very thing. Would they join the SEC and leave the NCAA? Could that be the start of a, quote, super conference?
8: Those two conferences can't even agree on how many teams to have in a playoff.
9: Nope, because the SEC is the only one that has not said, yeah, we'll go 24. You know, they're amicable to 16, but... Yeah, they're the only one that's saying, you know what? Right now, they're the outlier. They're not a fan of 24. But when it comes to capping money that you can earn as a conference, I guarantee you those two commissioners of the two big boy conferences are in step with one another. Don't put a cap on what we can or cannot make.
8: Well, I think it's actually less about that. I think it's more about them being able to put their own cap I think it's about the control, like you just heard from Kirby. I don't think it's about the lack of control. I don't think it's about them not wanting any rules. I think it's that they want to be able to institute rules and that they want to know that they're all going to be on the same playing field and essentially adhere to the same rules. And right now it's the wild, wild west. And when you and I talked about this last night, we were wondering, it was on the heels of the bill that's going through Congress right now, right? The
9: basically Save College Athletics.
8: There you go. Save, call it whatever it is. And so it's going through Congress right now, you know, and it, chances are it does not actually get signed into federal law. But as going through that process, the SEC is opposing portions of that bill because the bill in part prevents super conferences, like you just alluded to, and it might caps, be in the benefit.
9: You only make $700 million. Yeah.
8: Right. And then it caps that. So it affects their ability with their television rights deals. It affects their money. It affects their ability on what they can do in terms of pooling together their resources one day. But what I didn't understand, I said, okay, but what about breaking away from the NCAA is going to protect you from the federal government? That part didn't make sense to me if that was part of the threat. Well, now I think I understand it a little bit more after hearing Heather Dinich explain it. It's assuming that bill does not go through. It's assuming none of this becomes federal law, because chances are overwhelmingly that it will not. And so if it does not go through, then we still have the wild, wild west in college football. And the SEC is so desperate, and heck, so are these other conferences, but the SEC is very desperate to be able to have some control and to have some rules. And so their idea is, if they break away, they can create rules for their own conference, and they can set those rules wherever they want. So they can essentially set a salary cap. They can try to set transfer rules and all that sort of stuff. Now, is all that sort of stuff going to get challenged in court once again? If they do, yes. And then they'll be going through those motions. But right now they're trying to find a way where they could go ahead and do that. I think it's that threat of the fact that it doesn't actually solve their problems in court, and it doesn't actually solve their problems when it comes to the government, that I think that this is just posturing on the part of Greg Sankey, because right now there is not a meeting of the minds amongst these conferences, especially the most powerful of the conferences. I think it's posturing. You think it might have some more legitimacy to it.
9: Yeah, like I said, Sankey's not going to come out and make an idle threat and say something that he's not willing to back up. That's just a guy that I've known for damn near two decades. So I'm fascinated to see where this whole thing goes, because they do want a level playing field. They do want, you know, let's just throw out an arbitrary number. Each football team is allowed to spend $50 million on their football team, $25 million or $20 or $15, whatever it is, on men's basketball and women's basketball, and women's track gets this, and men's. It's all capped, right? Each sport has a, like the NFL. You have a salary cap that you have to abide by. That is something that they really, really want. Now, Pete Thamel, ESPN senior college football insider, was on the Rich Eisen show here on ESPN Radio earlier today, and he says there's some factors that are going to be a problem if the SEC really wants to do this.
1: He is certainly calculating, right? That is not a man who does things impromptu, Greg Sankey, as you just intimated, Rich. That is not that. And you can look at it a couple of ways. So first of all, just if they are to break away, would the television contract that goes through 2036 allow that, want that? Would the House settlement that everybody signed up for I believe 9 more years, the multi-billion-dollar settlement that really runs college sports right now in a lot of ways that people don't acknowledge, like, can you break out of that and start your own thing? So there are significant headwinds to that idea. Now, there's two paths here, right? There's self-governance, which is a real path, and that's a path I think that's very viable if this bill fails, and the percentages say the bill will fail. And then the other path is like the complete secession, leave the union, if you will. The complications of the leave the union path, I'm not saying it couldn't happen, but I am just saying, boy, there's a lot of it.
8: There's a lot of complications standing in the way of this actually happening. We're going to continue with this in just a moment here on Amber and Ian. But we've also been weaving in phone calls throughout the evening for National Junk Food Day. 888-ESPN. If you want to chime into the conversation, mini break from the boring, let's go to Big Al. He's calling us from St. Louis. Big Al, what is your go-to junk food? I feel like I would trust a guy named Big Al on this.
4: I got to say it's my junk food because of my health and everything. But after I tell you, can I have a couple more things for you guys?
8: Oh, sure. Go ahead.
9: Come on with it.
4: Crab dip.
8: That's good.
4: And crackers.
8: Yeah,
9: that's not junk food.
8: Is that a junk food?
9: No.
8: That's junky enough of food.
9: No, that's not a junk food.
4: And And potato chips.
8: All right. Now you, potato now chips, you think you crossed over to the junk food category.
9: Crab dip, man. I'd bathe in some crab dip, dude. That's not even junk food, though.
8: What else did you have for us, Al? We only have about a minute. If
4: people ask me if I use AI, I go, yep, Amber and Ian.
8: Nice. I like it.
4: And one more thing. I could cure all the pool swim-up bar problems. Post a sign that says, if you urinate, it will turn blue. Then you don't even have to do that. But if you put the sign, you'll be fine.
8: People will be worried about that. I remember, thanks for the call, Big Al. I do remember when I was a kid being told that, Ian. I feel like we were all told that when we were kids. And living in fear of it.
9: Holding it like a mother.
8: It was effective, man. It was highly effective strategy.
9: And they actually did it, and then they got sued, and then
8: I thought that was just an old wives' tale. I didn't think that they actually did it. All right, I don't know how we transition to that back to the SEC talk, Ian, but over under that you think any of this stuff is getting sorted out anytime soon?
9: Well, the playoff part has got to be sorted out by December 1st.
8: Well, that's true.
9: So something's going to happen, whether we're going to 24, 16, or staying at 12. That has to happen by December 1. So, and that will be here before we know it. So that is obviously going to happen. But as far as salary caps, SEC secession, I don't think any of that happens for quite some time. If it happens.
8: Right. And that talk ain't going anywhere anytime soon in terms of the playoffs. The ACC and Big 12 have been swayed now to join the thought process of the Big 10. They all want the 24-team format. So as of right now, it's the SEC on an island by itself trying to keep the playoff under 20 teams. Wanting a 16-team format, we'll see ultimately who ends up winning. They kick the can down the curb this season, but like Ian said, they have to make a decision here by December. Coming up next here on Amber and Ian, our ESPN Radio Rank'em series continues. The top five NFL offenses are headed your way right here on ESPN Radio and on the ESPN app.
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16: I'm Christine Lisi. The AL East leading Rays have upped their lead to 5-0 on the Blue Jays now. Bottom four, Johnny DeLuca is 2-for-3, 3 RBI, and a run score. Jackson Merrill's solo shot, part of a 3-run fifth for the Padres. They lead the Braves 4-2 in that inning. Twins and Guardians tied at 2, bottom six. Mets up 1-0 on the Brewers, top of the third. Jared Young with a solo homer off Brandon Sproat. A solo homer by Carter Jensen has given the Royals a 1-0 lead at home on the Giants. They're in the top of the third inning. Brandon Nimmo, a 2-run blast, has put the Rangers up 2-0 on the White Sox in the bottom of the second. The Cubs with 4 in the first off Framber Valdez. They lead the Tigers 4-0, bottom one. Tonight's Orioles, Red Sox, and Pirates Yankees games rained out, both rescheduled as part of doubleheaders tomorrow. Baltimore, Boston, 1:35 Eastern. Red Sox going for a 15th straight win. Pittsburgh, New York, 7:05 Eastern. Yankees lefty Max Fried returns from a bone bruise in his elbow for that matchup. He has been out since mid-May with the injury. The MLB Players Union made its proposal for the domestic draft, one that is much different than what owners proposed in labor talks last month. Among other things, the PA proposed to maintain draft eligibility for high school and junior college players, as well as those from four-year universities to be eligible after their sophomore years, regardless of their age. NHL, the Stars signed star forward Jason Robertson to a one-year $12 million contract, so he is set to become an unrestricted free agent in July of 2027. NFL, Lions tight end Sam LaPorta fully cleared for training camp, reports ESPN's Jeremy Fowler, was limited in OTAs and minicamp as he recovered from back surgery.
17: Hey, it's Michelle Smallman, and coming up Wednesday, we continue our ESPN Rank'em series with my top five defenders, which I'm sure no one's going to have an issue with. It's on Sportsmanlike, 6 a.m. Eastern, right here on ESPN Radio, ESPN2, and ESPNU.
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23: 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The top five offenses. Number five.
8: Offenses, baby, and kick it off.
9: Well, I'm going to begin with a squad that actually added another weapon. Give me the Buffalo Bills. Highlight.
31: Allen back in the shotgun. Ty Johnson to his left. Here's the snap. Looking right. Now left. Going deep down the sideline for Coleman. Back shoulder complete. Reaches for the pylon. He's in for the touchdown. Keon Coleman with a huge touchdown grab. And the Bills are finally on the board with 12:36 left to play.
9: Josh Allen and Keon Coleman need more of that this year, but they averaged over 28 points a game. Only four teams in the entire NFL averaged more than they did. They bring in DJ Moore as another weapon. Coleman, look, man, I'm so high on him coming out of Florida State. the pride, you know, of the West Bank of New Orleans. He's got to be better because the talent is there. It's immense. But you still have more. You still have Shakir. You have the NFL's leading rusher in James Cook. And you have a veteran offensive line anchored by Deion Dawkins and obviously Josh Allen. Bills coming at number five.
8: It hurt my heart not to put the Buffalo Bills on my list. But I had to kick off my list here at number five with a team that really, if healthy, and that is a big if with this team, deserves to be much higher than five, and that is the San Francisco 49ers. Christian McCaffrey, George Kittle, Mike Evans. I just named three future Hall of Famers, Ian. They are all on that team now. Ricky Pearsall, hopefully, going to be healthy this season. Brock Purdy, hopefully, going to be healthy this season. Christian McCaffrey, hopefully, going to be healthy this season. I know health has everything to do with this offense, but in the event that this team is healthy, you can make an argument it's the number one offense in the league. I'm going to put them at five because of some of those questions, but still pay them the respect.
23: Number four.
9: Staying in the AFC East, give me the New England Patriots. Oh, it all starts with
8: I thought you were going my Dolphins for a second there.
9: Yeah, they might make the bottom five, not the top five. Look, Drake May, it all starts with him. Just a remarkable, remarkable year last year, leading them to, obviously, the Super Bowl, where they got chicken kicked by a team out in Seattle. They got depth at running back in Stevenson and Henderson. You know, A.J. Brown comes in, just throw it in his zip code, and he's going to go up and get it, along with Romeo Doubs and Will Campbell at left tackle. People just are still ripping the LSU Bengal Tiger. He was a rookie last year. And once they got some tape on him, they had tendencies. They exposed him. He will be, you'll see the LSU Bengal Tiger in a New England Patriot uniform this upcoming season at left tackle. I think that offense is going to take another step, especially with A.J. Brown being there. And oh, by the way, second in the league last year without A.J. Brown in points per game at just south of 29. Second in the league.
8: Another team that I originally had on my list and crossed off my list, the New England Patriots. Don't make the cut for me, despite a Super Bowl appearance. The Dallas Cowboys do. Everyone calm down. I know I said those words, but here's the reality. CeeDee Lamb, George Pickens on a contract year, George Pickens with a full season there in Dallas. I've been really impressed, frankly, at how he handles things because he's just ready to play football even when he's on the tag. Plus, you got depth at running back. You got Williams there. You got a good O-line. I mean, Jake Ferguson's a Pro Bowler. Oh, and oh, by the way, you got Dak Prescott. That dude's pretty good. The Dallas Cowboys actually have an excellent offense.
23: Number three.
9: Well, since you're talking Dallas, it was a quote in the movie Hunt for Red October that when they were going after the Red October, all of a sudden you heard, "Way to go, Dallas!" Highlight.
0: First down, Prescott back. Look at this protection. Deep ball to the middle to Lamb. 35 broke away. Left side 20. Walk your dog. Right on in. C.D. Lamb, 74 yards. Touchdown, Cowboys.
9: The legendary voice of the Cowboys, Brad Schimm, with a walk your dog comment. I'm with you. Obviously. See, you mentioned it all. You know, the skill players, but you've got Tyler Guyton, Tyler Smith, Cooper Beebe, you know, T. Book at right guard, Terrence Steele, the Red Raider at right tackle. That offensive line is just boy, dog, warrior, nasty. And you have Dak Prescott. And they averaged right around 28 points per game last year. They're going to be better this year. I'm with you. I like the Cowboys. They're going to put up a hell of a lot of points. It's the other side of the ball. That's the issue with Dallas, right. And we'll see how much they got corrected there.
8: But we're only talking offense on this list. Yep. Top five NFL offenses for 2026. Give me the Detroit Lions. An undervalued quarterback. I think he's undervalued every single season. A solid quarterback. Amon-Ra St. Brown, Jameson Williams. And oh, by the way, the best running back in the entire National Football League, in my opinion, in Jahmyr Gibbs. Give me Detroit. I think Detroit bounces back this season.
23: Number two.
9: Oh, this is going to shock you. But they've earned it. Third in the league in scoring last year. I know they lost their running back to the Kansas City Chiefs, but I ain't worried about it because they drafted one in the first round out of Notre Dame and Jadarian Price. They do have Zach Charbonnet coming back off a knee injury. Sam Darnold shut everybody up last year, and they have one of, if not the best wide receiver in the league in JSN and Jackson Smith and Jigba. A remarkable offensive line with Zabel, Cross, Zundel, Bradford. I mean, AR, they're nasty, man. Give me the champs. Second best offense in the league. They will hang 25 to 30 on you every single game. Last year, north of 28 points per game, third in the league. Give me the Seahawks.
8: Yeah, I can't argue that. It's hard to argue against the champs, but I took this past Super Bowl and I said, screw you both. You're not making an appearance on my list. The Cincinnati Bengals come in at number
9: two. The Bengals?
8: The Bengals.
9: What?
8: Offense not a problem for the Cincinnati Bengals.
9: Quarterback staying healthy is.
8: That's a problem for the Cincinnati Bengals. I'm playing a game called If Everybody's Healthy. And I realize that's a very risky game to play when it comes to both the 49ers and Cincinnati Bengals that make an appearance on my team. But that's the game that I'm playing. And if I'm playing that game, Ja'Marr Chase, T. Higgins, I mean, the best wide receiver duo in the league, right? Joe Burrow, he's pretty good, if I recall. Chase Brown, you got depth there at running back. Give me the Cincinnati Bengals. If they're healthy.
9: Wow.
8: You're talking about a top three offense in the league. Come on now.
9: Wow. That shocked me.
1: And number one.
9: This is easy. Let's hear from the MVP. I like
2: Stafford in the pistol. Has to go up and over his left shoulder to catch the snap. Logs one. End zone. It's a touchdown. Devontae Adams racing underneath another. Matthew Stafford.
9: The only team in the league to average over 30 points per game last year. Puka Nacua is coming out of rehab with a clear head, no fog. Devontae Adams, Williams and Corum at running back. That O-line is just filthy. Yeah, I mean, it's to me, this is a no-brainer. They are the best offense in the National Football League, led by the MVP and Matthew Stafford. Father Time, he's kicking Father Time right in the junk and the teeth. Give me the Rams.
8: Everything he just said. The Rams are also my number one. We finally agree. Our lists were wildly different right up until we got to the best offense in the entire National Football League. Both you and I agree that is, in fact, the Los Angeles Rams. Give me the MVP as well. That team's loaded.
9: Can you imagine
8: loaded on defense as well.
9: If Aaron Donald does come back, and I'm expecting him to come back.
8: Yeah.
9: Mercy.
8: I know.
9: I told you last week, it's like they assembled the Avengers, right? With the Doomsday trailer coming out. That Doomsday is, right now, in my opinion, the LA Rams if 99 comes back.
8: Yeah. We will certainly see. It's going to be a heck of a season. We are ready for it. Coming up next here on Amber and Ian, who are the legit title contenders in college football? And is it championship and butt or bust for Lane Kiffin and Baton Rouge? We'll discuss right here on ESPN Radio.
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10: 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I mean, it's almost like a whole different festival of itself. 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I remember pretty much every single year now that I've gone, I can go into the camping grounds and there's always the crew of people just doing these different games, having a good time. 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

0: Amber and Ian. You can find him at Ian Fitz ESPN. You can find me at Amber W Sports. SEC Media Days. You and I were talking about the Georgia Bulldogs earlier in the show because Kirby was a mainstay today at SEC Media Days. What?
1: He held court.
0: Oh, yeah.
1: Kind of
0: he
1: dropped
0: always
1: it.
0: Does, though.
1: Yeah. Well, normally he's very, very serious, you know, but he had a couple of zingers in there, especially one about Lane Kiffin, his good friend. Yeah, full disclaimer, if you don't know, Lane Kiffin and Kirby Smart are very good friends going back to their days on Nick Saban's staff at Alabama together. They've stayed in touch. They are thicker than thieves. So he had a couple of zingers about old Lane, but, you know, he kind of dropped his shoulders a little bit today. It was refreshing to see.
0: I think Kirby always knows how to play to the room, and he always knows
1: Great
0: how to
1: point.
0: Hit the right notes, and he's going to have a heck of a team again this season. I mean, to me, Kirby Smart, he's the best coach in college football. I think he deserves that honor, and I think he's certainly regarded mostly as such. I mean, he's wildly respected across college football, but he's not out here winning natties every single year. Heck, nobody is in this landscape of college football. There was a few years ago, if I had told you that Indiana was going to be that team winning a national championship in 2025, you would have thought I was insane.
1: I had you committed.
0: I needed an evaluation.
1: To the nut house. Yeah, you'd be in a big old padded room in a vest.
0: You would have sent me off.
1: Absolutely.
0: Yeah, exactly. So that's the landscape right now
1: shows up.
0: In college football, even though Georgia is always in the mix, right? So I guess the question is, where is Georgia going to be this season? And do they actually need to be delivering on championships, not just in the playoff mix? At least Jordan Rogers thinks so. The ESPN college football analyst was on First Take.
2: I'm not going to beat around the bush. Lane Kiffin has to reach the national championship game or it's a failure. If he can't get further than he did at Ole Miss with more resources at LSU, then what are we even doing here? If you look at this roster, and I'm not even talking about how much money LSU is spending over the next 6 or 7 years, to field the 2026 version of LSU, they're spending over $100 million. That's $54 million to have Brian Kelly not coach them. That's $40 million plus to a roster that you accumulated talent through the NIL portal. And you have $13 million for Lane Kiffin. That's over $100 million. If you can't get further than Ole Miss did last year with a quarterback that nobody wanted that came from the FCS level, albeit he's a stud, love him. That was a great get by Ole Miss. But if you can't get that far, if not further, it's a failure. Not saying Lane Kiffin's job's in jeopardy if he doesn't reach the national championship, but it is national championship or bust. They have to get there with the roster that Lane Kiffin has accumulated. There's that much talent, and that's what the expectations are.
0: So I stand corrected. That was Jordan Rogers saying his championship robust for LSU, not Georgia. This could apply to all the SEC schools, though.
1: Well, LSU, to me, is not a national title contender right now. They've got to prove it. Sam Leavitt was hurt during spring. Finally will be healthy to participate. Obviously, he was in 7-on-7s, but coaches aren't around there, and he'll be ready to go for camp. It's not an easy test right off the bat with a new OC and Chad Morris returning to Clemson from the glory days where they won two national championships. He's back being the OC for Dabo Sweeney. That's not going to be an easy test week one, but Jordan's right about everything else, and we'll get back to Georgia coming up in a moment. But Jordan Rogers, he's spot on. That's a very expensive roster. They paid an offensive tackle $4 million, Amber, at LSU. $4 million. That's quarterback money. And so the natives there, you know, all my boot brethren, I'm telling you, man, if you don't not just make the college football playoff, but make a run in the college football playoff, when your roster that you left last year to Pete Golding, Portal Pete, proud of Hammond, Louisiana, by the way, they were 18 seconds away from playing for a national championship, something Lane Kiffin didn't think was possible at Ole Miss. So if you don't get 18 seconds away, at least that at LSU, boy, let me tell you, man, all my Cajun brothers and sisters, they will want to deep fry his ass in molasses. They're right there in the red stick in Baton Rouge.
0: The problem with the decision

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1: Because of how that school is and how that fan base is and where those expectations are. It is a very, very tough place to satisfy. And it's a very demanding fan base. And Lane is going to feel every second of that very, very quickly. And so do I think that a championship is far too lofty of an expectation? Yes. Do I think that they have to make the college football playoffs or the noise immediately gets loud? Also, yes. And that's the risk that he's taking. I'm not saying it was the wrong move for him, and he certainly got paid for it, and he certainly got all the fancy recruits and transfers following him because of it. But the downside of that job that people were claiming was the best job in college football is that level of expectation. And he took it head on, because he could have gone several other places where the expectation... where the expectation wasn't quite that. He could have stayed at Ole Miss, and he could have been a legend. Like I said, that statue would have already been built. And he could have gone to Florida. The expectation, it's an SEC school. You don't have a ton of time at Florida either, but you have a little bit more time than LSU because of where that Florida program is and what that fan base has gone through over the last 15 years. They would be happy to just be in the mix for, you know, a year or two before we start screaming for a championship. LSU, they want to be in the mix immediately, and they want to start screaming for a championship right away.
2: Hey, that the money that they gave Brian Kelly to assemble a roster last year to compete for a title, that was immense.
1: And weren't they preseason favorites last year or close
2: to it? On the SEC, they were right there, along with Georgia. Absolutely. They were one of the handful of teams that were expected to contend, not just make the college football playoff, but contend for a national championship, and flamed out miserably. And then all the stories start coming out about Brian Kelly, how he didn't know some players' names. So that's damning, to say the least. And I think his coaching days are pretty much done. But as far as legit title contenders, as LSU won, I don't think so right now. They got to prove it to me first.
1: Who are the legit title contenders?
2: I think there's probably about 10 coming into the season.
1: Okay. You
2: know, Notre Dame, obviously. Ohio State, obviously. Georgia. Again, we talked about this earlier. If you are just tuning in, the youngest team in Power Four college football are the Georgia Bulldogs. Average age, 19 and a half years old. That's amazing, and they are one of the favorites. And they have a lot of returning guys that have played gotten some serious burn.
1: Yeah.
2: From K.J. Bolden, Gunnar Stockton, they're deep at running back. You know, the O-line comes back with Bobo at center. Telling you, man, Georgia is loaded. I mentioned Ohio State. Texas is a legit title contender. Colin Simmons is one of the
1: best.
2: Can
1: we see it? Can we really see it first?
2: Look, man, Cam Coleman coming in is arguably the best portal pickup at wide receiver. You get Hollywood Smothers from NC State, one of the best running backs in the portal, who was going to Bama. Texas paid him a little bit more money. He's now down on the 40 acres. Colin Simmons, to me, is one of the more underrated, underappreciated, not just defensive players, but players in all of college football. Texas is loaded, and
1: Texas
2: it all starts
1: is loaded with talent. We're already seeing the, you know, Arch Manning, Heisman, favorites and all. I'm like, can we do this song and dance already? Like, can we wait a minute before we go down that path?
2: He got a hell of a lot better. You know, last year was so ridiculously premature. Feinbaum started all that crap, and the last name did it. I mean, he hadn't started a game.
1: It was truly out of control.
2: Oh, it was ridiculous. And he'll be the first one to tell you that.
1: So he's got the season under his belt. And we'll see. That team is loaded with talent like it
2: Indiana,
1: is every year. So that
2: Oregon,
1: we're up to four, I think.
2: Miami,
1: okay, five, six.
2: Alabama. I'm going to give you one way off. Oklahoma is I could not
1: love
2: believe
1: Oklahoma this season.
2: DraftKings has Oklahoma. You know what their win total is right now on DraftKings?
1: What?
2: 7.5. When I heard Jacob Hester say that yesterday morning, former LSU running back, on SiriusXM, I couldn't grab my phone fast enough. Let's go ahead and hammer down on the over on the Sooners. And I'm going to give you one other one that's way off the radar.
1: Okay.
2: That I don't think a lot of people are talking about. Watch out for BYU.
1: I've heard Josh Pate's really high on BYU.
2: Oh, I didn't even know that.
1: Yeah.
2: Bear Brockmeyer, man, that monster playing quarterback rocking 47. The O-line's back, D-line's back. And when no one's talking about a Kalani Sitake coach team, that's when he shows up with about 10, 11 wins.
1: No BYU Miami Hurricanes?
2: I mentioned Miami. BYU can make a run.
1: Texas A&M?
2: Not there yet. Next tier.
1: Ole Miss?
2: Next tier.
1: Okay.
2: SMU? Right. Next tier.
1: SMU. That would be another one on the list.
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1: Michigan?
2: 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I love Kyle Whittingham. I got

0: week two against Oklahoma. 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
1: Coming up next here on Amber and Ian, does LeBron James owe an apology for dragging this decision out? We still don't know where LeBron is playing basketball. 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
15: I'm Christine Lisi. Tonight in Major League Baseball, the AL East leading Rays have added to their lead, now up 8-0 on the Blue Jays, top of the sixth, thanks to a three-run blast by Nick Fortes. Max Muncy, a two-run homer off Zach Wheeler. That's put the Dodgers up 2-1 on the Phillies, top of the fourth. Braves 6, Padres 2, top of the sixth. Fernando Tatis Jr. 2-for-4 with an RBI and a run scored. Guardians scored twice in the fifth. They lead the Twins 4-2, bottom seven now. Zach Thornton has given up just one hit. Mets clinging to a 1-0 lead on the Brewers, top of the fifth. Bottom five from Kansas City, where the Royals are down 2-1 to the Giants. Rangers leading the White Sox 3-0, top of the fourth. Brandon Nimmo has a two-run homer. Jake Berger with an RBI double. The Cubs with six runs on five hits in 2/3 of an inning on Framber Valdez. Chicago leads Detroit 6-0, bottom of the third inning. Tonight's Orioles, Red Sox, and Pirates Yankees games rained out, both rescheduled as part of doubleheaders tomorrow. Baltimore, Boston, 1:35 Eastern. Red Sox riding that 14-game winning streak. Pittsburgh, New York at 7:05 Eastern. Yankees lefty Max Fried returns from a bone bruise in his elbow for that matchup. He has been out since the middle of May with that injury. The MLBPA made its proposal to the domestic draft, one that preserves the current system and opens more doors to younger players. It is a stark contrast to what owners proposed last month in labor talks. NFL ESPN's Jeremy Fowler reporting Lions tight end Sam LaPorta fully cleared for training camp. He was limited in OTAs as well as minicamp as he recovered from back surgery.
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1: I was homesick all weekend, just me and the toddler, stuck homesick alone all weekend. I woke up this morning and I felt even worse this morning, and I thought to myself for a moment in time, should I call in? But then I thought, Ian, LeBron. What if LeBron announces today, now that the World Cup is over, if LeBron announces today where he's going, and God forbid that place is Miami, Florida, and I'm not on air. And so I thought, I can't call in. I got to play through. It is 7:05 on the East Coast in the evening. You know what LeBron hasn't done? Told us where he's bleeping playing basketball, Ian Fitzsimmons.
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2: Decisions you have to make on your own.
1: For those of you keeping track at home, he still hasn't made any sort of decision. The song says a decision you have to make on your own.
3: You know who's singing this?
1: You don't have to make one.
3: You know who sings this?
1: I don't, actually.
4: Who does this sound like? Hold on, don't jump right into it. Who does this sound like?
1: Oh, I don't like this game. I don't know.
3: Summer of 69? Does that ring a bell?
1: Well, yeah, I know that song. Now, now you're going to ask me who sings that. Oh, God.
3: It'd be Bryan Adams.
1: Oh, okay.
3: There you go.
1: Bryan Adams.
3: There you go.
1: Doesn't Bryan Adams also sing, what was
3: Cuts
1: the
3: like
1: song?
3: A Knife?
1: No, the love song that was, it was in a famous movie.
4: Everything I Do.
1: Yes.
4: Yes.
1: Isn't that Bryan Adams? I feel like if you had said that song, I would have known it even better. I do know Summer of 69. I know the words to it, but I couldn't remember who sang it.
3: I am one of those guys that I know the song. I will never be able to tell you who sings it, or I know who the singer is, but may not know that he sang the song.
1: I can just sing songs. I don't know who's doing them.
3: The artist, I 9 out of 10, I will not be able to tell you. The only reason I knew that was Bryan Adams was because Stosh, go ahead, help me.
4: Yeah, because I told you.
3: There you go.
1: That's funny. They had Lil Wayne on the morning show today. I just
3: Speaking
1: saw it during a break. I mentioned it right before we came back, and you didn't seem as excited about it as I was.
3: Oh, good, good. Yeah. But I didn't understand what you said because your mouth was full.
1: Hey, well, excuse you. I mean, we have 3 minutes to eat food in between these breaks here when you work an evening show. You got to get dinner in when you can get it in. There's only so much time I can chew these spring rolls over here.
3: Lil Wayne, unsportsmanlike.
1: Lil Wheezy, baby. Lil F Wheezy. That's amazing that they got to hang out with him. Shout out to USL for getting to that. Hey, Lil Wheezy, if you want to stop by Amber and Ian ever, you let me know. But let's talk about Bryan Adams, too. You know, sure, he can stop by as well. LeBron, he could stop by. LeBron has an open invitation here on Amber and Ian. Maybe if he did stop by, he could tell us where he's going to play basketball next season, although it doesn't seem like he's going to tell anybody. And in fact, maybe he hasn't even decided yet, because there are these reports out there now that he's still making up his mind. Ian Fitzsimmons, you're listening to Amber and Ian. We're presented to you by Progressive Insurance. Rich Paul is his agent. He's also the CEO of Clutch Sports. He has a podcast, The Game Over Podcast. And on this podcast, he addressed people who say LeBron just loves the attention.
5: It's the lowest hanging fruit for when you don't have the information. That's just what it is.
6: Commissioners here saying we can't even set the schedule till we know. Must be flattered by the attention.
5: And we understand that, though.
6: Is he flattered by the attention, do you think?
5: I don't know. I don't talk to him about
6: it. Are you proud of it?
5: By the attention.
6: Are you proud of it?
5: I understand. I think he's earned it. Yeah, when you've been a partner to the NBA the way LeBron has been, he's earned it. The seat he sits in today, he's earned.
3: I don't disagree with that. And loves the attention. The man can't walk anywhere in the civilized world without being recognized. It's not like he's garnering attention. You know, and there's a new angle on LeBron today, because in the USA Today, Amber, and this one, man, you talk about draw me off sides. I mean, hand came out of the dirt, and I fired off the couch when Stosh sent me or sent us that article that was written
1: in
3: the USA Today.
1: Piece.
3: Yeah, it's saying LeBron owes us an apology and this and that, and is holding the league hostage. Man, shut up. The man doesn't owe us anything. He's entertained us for over two decades. He's a leading scorer in the history of the NBA. He's a four-time champion. Owes us? He doesn't owe us a damn thing. Nothing. The only people he owes is his family and the man in the mirror. That's it. So he can take as long as he wants. Just, somebody call me and let me know when it happens. Because that's the part I'm exhausted with. I have beyond LeBron fatigue as to, well, what if he goes here and trying to handicap? Where I don't care. It's gone on long enough. Let me know where he goes. But to say that he owes us something and he's holding the league hostage, honey, hush. Man, I'm not that dog just won't hunt.
1: That's an opinion piece in USA Today by Josh Peter titled LeBron James's delayed decision is becoming a horrible look. I don't think it's a horrible look on LeBron. I think LeBron James can do whatever the bleep he wants. It's a surprising look at the very least, because this is the longest by far, like double digit days longest that he's ever made us wait for one of these decisions before. This is the fourth time LeBron James has been a free agent and made one of these sorts of decisions. And the other ones we would have known 2 weeks ago. The decision at this point was like 2.5 weeks ago when we got it. It's funny that from the guy who gave us the decision, we are now getting anti-decision.
3: No decision.
1: We are getting no decision. He gave us the decision, and now we are getting no decision in 2008. No, the decision in 2010, no decision in 2026. Kendrick Perkins said something interesting today on NBA Today. He had a phone call with Rich Paul, and he was pretty clear these words didn't come directly from Rich Paul, but he did say what he thought. If he's reading between the lines after talking to Rich Paul, here's Big Perk.
7: What I got from this call from Rich Paul is that, and I understand it now, he's like, Perk, I'm not going to rush, and he shouldn't rush. One, it's not about the money. He's not forcing the teams to make any type of trades or moves. It's solely about what's the fit, what's comfortable. So I'm pretty sure at some point throughout this process that he was leaning one direction, then all of a sudden he changed his mind. He was leaning another direction, he changed his mind, and it's part of it. We're talking about arguably the greatest player to ever play the game of basketball and how he wants to end his legacy and end his legacy. Like, we all got to be patient, even me.
3: I agree.
1: Isn't that interesting that he said he thinks LeBron has been changing his mind?
3: Changed my mind every day.
1: Yeah, but not about where you want to work or where you want to live. But not about where you want to work.
3: Oh, man, where I want to live.
1: Well, actually, where you want to live. Yeah,
3: that's every day, man.
1: But where you want to work.
3: Montana, Colorado, Utah, North Carolina. What do we got?
1: And one of the reasons it's such a hard decision for you is because you and your wife, once you're empty nesters and the birds are all about to fly the coop, once you're empty nesters here, and with your teenage daughters are both gone. One of them's already in college.
3: Yep.
1: Then, well, you got the parents as well. But you know what I'm saying.
3: Yeah.
1: Once you have that, the freedom to decide, you want this last decision to be essentially like your final act. You want to move somewhere.
3: Not essentially, that
1: you don't have to move again.
3: That's the final dirt nap.
1: That's your plan. And so it's a very big decision for you, which is why you keep changing your mind. It's the same thing here with LeBron. This is his final act. I mean, not his final act for, you know, until he dirt naps, as you like to say. Hopefully that's not part of this equation. But his final act in terms of his career. And this has been the best career in NBA history, period, point blank. It's the best career. I'm not saying he's the best basketball player in NBA history. He has had the best career in NBA history. This career has been flawless so far. It has been incredibly long. It has been incredibly storied. And obviously he's won everywhere he's gone. How he finishes it, though, has a big impact on if what I just said is true at the end of it all.
3: Yeah, look, and when you're talking about that, that's why I say he can take as long as he wants. You know, and some people, like, what's the guy's name from the USA Today who wrote that column?
1: Josh Peter.
3: Yeah. I mean, Josh, you can get all Betty Crocker as much as you want, man, but it's his life. It's his decision. He doesn't owe us anything. He doesn't owe the league anything. He's given us over 2 decades of pure entertainment. Man, he can take his. I mean, he wants to go till December. He wants to go to Christmas Day. I don't care. It's his life. It's his choice. So be it. Just let me know when he makes a decision.
1: Yeah. And also come to Miami. 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It would be a massive deal to me if LeBron joined my Miami Heat. Coming up next, we're going to find out what else is a big deal and not a big deal right here on ESPN Radio.
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1: Here on Amber and Ian, we've covered a lot of ground on tonight's show already. We talked a lot about the SEC Media Days. Tons of good sound coming out of the SEC Media Days. Plus, is the SEC really going to break away from the NCAA? We're on LeBron watch.

0: obviously. We give you the latest there. We talk some Major League Baseball as well. If you miss any of it, check out the podcast on the ESPN app. But another thing that we always do here each and every night on Amber and Ian is we find out what is a big deal and what's not a big deal. Let's do it.
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1: But is it a big deal or not a big deal with Amber and Ian?
0: And our producer, Stosh. Hello, Stosh.
3: Hello, everybody.
4: Stosh Sienke.
3: What's up? Pasa. So we start with New York Giants running back Cam Scataboo, who said he is perfectly fine after failing to land a backflip and appearing to land awkwardly on his surgically repaired right ankle during an appearance at Fanatics Fest over the weekend. Video of Scataboo attempting that trademark backflip went viral after he fell to the ground while trying to land it. Now, his head coach, John Harbaugh, I mean, the guy's just getting into town, and now already, here we go, nonsense galore. He was asked about this whole situation on the Believe in Giants podcast, and he said, I quote, "My reaction was this, dude, at least stick it. You know what I mean?
5: Stick the landing.
3: Land the thing if you're going to do it, you know?" He said with a chuckle, though I'm sure inside he was not chuckling. Amber, big deal, not a big deal.
0: It's not a big deal because it sounds like he reacted humorously. I would imagine that behind the scenes, it was a bit of a bigger deal there, Ian. Cam Scataboo needs to be a lot more careful. Seems like maybe a bit reckless on and off the field is what we found out about Cam Scataboo. It can serve him well when it comes to football. It can also very much not serve him well, and this would be one of those examples. I'm glad he's okay. He did not stick the landing. He did play through. He got up. He, like, the way that he acted afterwards, he's like, screw it, I'm still hyping up the crowd, I'm still going, let's go, that's what you do. That was a vet move there, but you can't erase the fact that you had surgery and we all just saw you fall.
5: Yeah, but he also did the backflip at the charity softball game. And that's when John Harbaugh publicly said, I don't want to see that again. And what does Scataboo do?
0: Again.
5: Does it again. He blamed the bouncy floor for not sticking the landing. I'm going the opposite. It's not a big deal because he didn't get hurt, and he didn't get hurt in the softball game. And Cam, you be you, man. This game of life, you don't get a do-over. So if you want to be, you know, doing, if you want to do backflips and ram your head into a concrete wall, whatever you want to do, you be you, buddy. Go enjoy the game of life, man. I have no problem with him doing it.
0: You don't get a do-over in your NFL career either. So
5: it's his life.
0: Flushed down the toilet because you made a backflip. It seems like.
5: Did he get hurt?
0: He did not this time.
5: Yeah, that's why it's not a big deal.
3: Okay, Stosh. Moving on. So, not sure if you've caught any of the new season of Quarterback on Netflix.
5: I haven't, and I got to catch up.
0: I haven't watched
3: so,
0: it yet.
3: There was an episode recently. Joe Flacco's wife and one of his sons benched Flacco in their fantasy league last season, week two, against Baltimore. Flacco in that game, by the way, scored 8.8 fantasy
5: good decision.
3: Points. Apparently a good decision, but here's my question. Getting benched by your family, big deal, not a big deal, Ian?
5: Not a big deal because it was a brilliant call. Hey, man, two GMs right there, the son and the bride. So I think it's hilarious. I'm assuming at this point in his career, which is amazing, Joe Flacco is still in the league, which is remarkable. Still bringing home that big paycheck for wife and kiddos. Not a big deal. It's actually hilarious that he did get benched by his fam. And it was a good decision. So, not a big deal.
0: Are you kidding me? This is a massive deal. Okay.
5: What?
0: You gave that little snot-nosed child life. That child owes you everything. And if he has to put up with only 8 fantasy points, then that's what he has to put up with. Because Joe Flacco is responsible.
5: You owe him more than 8 points.
0: I mean, Joe Flacco is responsible for everything that kid has ever had in life, including his actual life. His mom's a little bit more responsible for that. We don't have to get into that right now. The point is, you can't bench pops. Terrible luck.
3: Yeah, that's
5: no
3: tough.
5: Problem.
3: Like,
5: my son, family would bench my ass in 2 seconds.
3: You're grounded would have been my response.
0: No kidding. You bench me?
3: Coffee drinkers, listen up.
5: What are you telling the wife? The playground shut down.
3: Moving on, coffee drinkers, listen up. Drinking up to 5 cups of coffee a day is safe.
5: Five?
3: for most adults, and regular coffee consumption may be linked to a lower risk of stroke, diabetes, and heart failure. This, according to a new scientific statement from the American Heart Association. Not a big deal.
0: Applause. This is a big deal. Coffee drinkers of America, unite. We have finally won. We are healthy and we are going to live forever. And that is a big deal for all of us that love to consume coffee. Ian Fitzsimmons, I am very much one of those people. And I'm always worried, am I drinking too much coffee? Do I need to try to limit my coffee? You know, there's all these movements online. You pull up the gram, there's always some person getting up and drinking lemon water in the morning and then telling you, and then going outside for sunshine for 20 minutes and telling you how glorious it is that they don't drink coffee until after they work out in the morning. And get out of here with all that. The American Heart Association on our side, finally, just drink your darn coffee.
5: If, I'm going to go, this is a big deal. Not like I have two cups of coffee in the morning and a triple shot of espresso around 4 o'clock to get ready for the show.
0: You're going to live forever.
5: But
0: your heart's not going anywhere, according to the American Heart Association.
5: Here's the thing. I guarantee you in about 2 years, we're going to hear the American Heart Association come back and go, 5 cups of coffee a day is way too much for you. And, 2.5 is actually recommended. Remember when, like, bacon and eggs was the perfect breakfast and healthy for you? And now bacon will, like, you know, kill a donkey.
0: Right. Now it's like bacon's going to give you colon cancer. It's going to kill you. But then, by the way, if it doesn't have nitrates, then maybe it's not going to kill you. And, by the way, you need the protein. But then if you eat too much protein or if you eat processed, do you ever get the sense over time that nobody actually knows anything?
5: Thank you. Remember, like, I remember when I was actually a producer at ESPN. This is, like, going back 1990. And I was overweight. And man, the breakfast of choice was bacon, eggs, toast, and 2 glasses of grapefruit juice. You know how much sugar is in a grapefruit juice?
0: Yeah.
5: Yeah. That was supposed to be like the weight loss healthy breakfast. And then about a year later, our bad. Wait a minute. Our fault. No, not good for you. Stop it. I mean, all these things, it's a big deal because in about a year, they're going to come back and go, wait a minute. That's too much caffeine. Yeah. It's not good for your heart.
0: It's wild.
5: Watch.
0: It's wild how little we seemingly know. And then when we do think we know things, and this is a frustration. It's not to get dark. This is a big frustration for me as a cancer survivor because I always see all these things everywhere. And just yesterday, I saw somebody post how there's a study now that suggests if you drink soy milk, then your recurrence of breast cancer is lower. And I had breast cancer, which is, by the way, the exact opposite of what my oncologist told me when I had breast cancer, because back then I was a vegetarian. They told me I was eating way too much soy because I had hormone positive breast cancer. And there were studies that showed that soy consumption, if you were premenopausal, could affect your hormones, which then could affect breast cancer. Anyways, the point is that nobody knows anything. And it's infuriating and it's difficult and it's incredibly difficult for those of us who have gone through health stuff and do try to navigate all of this stuff. So there you go. Drink your coffee. Ian.
5: Remember,
0: drink the damn coffee, eat the damn cake.
5: Stosh, remember this one? And Amber, I know you will. You should drink 1 ounce of water for half your body weight. So if you're 210 pounds, you should drink 105 ounces of water. And now they're saying that's actually too much water.
0: They say it's too much.
5: I remember
0: when I was a personal trainer a different lifetime ago in my 20s. And that was like the big thing was we'd all walk around with the gallon of water everywhere. And everybody, and I would complain. I'd be like, I can't do this because I have to go to the, I have to pee too often. Okay. It's ridiculous. I'm always in there going, number one, what are we doing? Like, I can't spend my life doing that. And they would, no, this is what you have to do. This is so good. This is so good. And you're absolutely right. Now they're like, oh, wait, that's not so good. And it's like, well, no bleep because it didn't feel good. Why were we trying to do this to ourselves?
5: Doctors.
3: I got news for us all. None of us are getting out of this alive.
0: That is very
5: breaking
0: true.
5: News.
3: And on that note, I must finish with this quick.
5: Come on.
0: But coffee does help, by the way, while we are alive.
3: Coffee might have helped this guy. Park rangers arrested a 34-year-old man Saturday in Yellowstone National Park.
0: Is this real?
5: Yes.
3: After he allegedly dressed in a homemade bison costume and spent nearly 2 hours chasing tourists.
5: And then got arrested.
3: And then rangers finally caught up with the man after he stopped to graze near Old Faithful.
0: He stopped to graze.
3: And attempted to join an actual bison herd, which reportedly wanted nothing to do with him. Is this true or not? I don't know. It might be, but all I could think of was the guy flying 8 feet in the air last week.
0: Well, that was real.
5: That was real. This from what I read, is real. He was chasing tourists around going, now you know what it feels like. I can't find it anywhere.
0: When I Google about it, bison and guy Yellowstone, the only thing that's coming up is the Well, you know, I'll see, I'm only seeing that story on Facebook. Oh no, I saw when you sent it. I'm trying to find like a legitimate source. Anyways, either way, hilarious, but that would be terrifying. The picture of the bison costume, like it's
5: homemade.
3: It's outstanding.
0: It's he's a big feller too. This guy. If this is a real story, you can't put on a bison costume and terrorize people after an old man just got thrown in the air by one.
3: Have to research this further.
0: All right, coming up next, we're going to dig into that, find out if it's legit. Plus, we know the SEC Media Days are legit. We'll dig further into the SEC Media Days right here on ESPN Radio.
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14: I'm Christine Lisi. On this Tuesday night in Major League Baseball, a big first inning for the Cubs. Six runs, including a pair scored on bases loaded walks by Tigers starter Framber Valdez. They lead the Tigers 7-0, bottom four. Rays up 8-2 on the Blue Jays, bottom seven. Two hits, three RBI, and a run scored for Johnny DeLuca. Max Muncy, go-ahead two-run homer. Dodgers still leading the Phillies 2-1 in the top of the sixth inning. Manny Machado's gone deep twice. Padres leading at the Braves 6-2, bottom seven. Zach Thornton's given up just one hit. He's walked walked one, struck out one. Mets leading the Brewers 3-0, top of the sixth inning. Rangers up 5-0 on the White Sox, top of the fifth. Three hits, two RBI, and a run scored for Brandon Nimmo. Lucas Spence, a two-run double. That's put the Astros up 2-1 on the Marlins, bottom of the fifth inning. One final, Guardians beat the Twins 5-2, two RBI for Brian Rocchio. Tonight's Orioles, Red Sox, and Pirates, Yankees games rained out, both rescheduled as part of doubleheaders tomorrow. Baltimore, Boston, 1:35 Eastern. That's when the Red Sox will look to run their winning streak to 15. Pittsburgh, New York at 7:05 Eastern. Yankees lefty Max Fried will return from a bone bruise in his elbow for that matchup. He has been out since mid-May with that injury. NHL stars forward Jason Roberts signed a one-year $12 million deal, so the sides avoid arbitration talks. He's one of 28 NHLers who will earn more than $10 million this season. He's set to become an unrestricted free agent next June. NFL Lions tight end Sam Laporta fully cleared for training camp. He was limited in OTAs and minicamp as he recovered from back surgery. Two-time defending champ Aryna Sabalenka, Wimbledon winner Jannik Sinner lead the field for next month's U.S. Open.
15: Hey, this is Rich Eisen. Coming up on Wednesday, training camps are finally upon us. 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

0: Woods coming out of Tampa, Florida. You're listening to Amber and Ian. We're presented to you by Progressive Insurance. At Ian Fitz, ESPN is how you find him. At Amber W Sports is how you find me. Let's bring in our friend Cole Kublik, ESPN college football analyst, busy covering all things SEC media days. Hey, Cole, thanks for joining us. We didn't interrupt your dinner, did you? Did we? Because Ian's very concerned that we pulled you out of dinner.
1: It was only Booger McFarland, so we can always skip hanging out with him, so it's not a big deal.
2: Did you finish, or did we actually pull you out?
1: Yeah, there's Peter Burns, Chris Thoring, Booger McFarland, a couple other folks that you would know all sitting at dinner, but it's okay. You guys are more important.
0: Oh, I agree,
2: terribly.
0: Actually.
2: All right, here we go.
0: We'll what do you want the man to do? You want him to go back? All right, we'll keep it short. Yeah, here we go. Badly. Let's talk about it. We've heard from a lot of coaches, obviously, this week. What SEC coach so far has made the biggest impression on you, Cole?
1: I think it's Josh Heupel, because he's asking Tennessee fans to go to the grocery store and get mustard bottles and go to the sporting goods stores and get golf balls for Lane Kiffin's return when he was asked about it. Josh Heupel is not a guy who has been very loose with the media, who has opened up a lot in front of the media. Not really his fault, but hasn't shown a ton of personality with the media. I kind of loved it. I loved him kind of letting his guard down just a little bit, getting away from some of the coach speak, maybe playing up to the Tennessee fans just a little bit more and playing up to the last time Lane Kiffin was in Knoxville and trying to make things a little bit more rowdy. I don't think he's trying to encourage anything wrong to happen or for Lane Kiffin to get hurt, anything like that. But it was fun to sort of play that little miniature rivalry up, and we're going to get it again this year. So, I would say Josh Heupel. I think probably you're looking at not a lot of drama other than that. We did get Eli Drinkwitz give us a nice update on Ahmad Hardy, said that he's been cleared medically to get back to football-related activities. Still uncertain what his status is going to look like at the beginning of the season. So it's been somewhat quiet as far as making a ton of noise. But I think some of the new coaches that have already been here and some of the new coaches that are going to come, you're going to see more of them prove to people why they got the jobs that they did, because they're going to be very impressive.
2: Who's been the most impressive to you so far? Not just at SEC Media Days, but you've talked to all of them. So whether it's Golish, Satterfield, Sums, you name it, man. Go ahead, fire away. Who's been most impressive?
1: Well, Will Stein's already done it. He got up there in front of people, Ian, and I don't think a lot of people have heard him speak. I don't think a lot of people know his personality, and he was asked straight up. And he kind of hesitated, and I think he tried to play it down so people didn't take the quote out of context, why he thought he could get it done in Kentucky. And he said, plain and simple, me. And for the people that might look at that and say, oh, arrogant, oh, cocky, like, who does this guy think he is? That's exactly who I want my head coach to think he is, a guy that can get wins and a guy that can go get recruits and a guy that knows talent and a guy that can call plays and a guy that can draw up the game plan. That's what I want my head football coach in the Southeastern Conference to be. You heard from Alex Golish today, just buttoned up, relatable, understands, no nonsense. And the thing that I'm starting to see, Ian, with some of the new wave of coaches in the SEC, I think Alex Golish falls into this category. I think you'll probably see Ryan Silverfield fall into this category, is they're able to move their ego out of the way to win games. I know John Sumrall is this guy. I had John Sumrall on my radio show in Birmingham twice in a six-week period. One time, Kamani Vidal ran for almost 30 carries over 250 yards. We had him on 4 weeks later. His quarterback threw for like 480 yards. I'm like, coach, who is your team? What are you doing here? He goes, brother, we'll go out and take knees for four quarters if it means we win the game. We do not care. Whatever it takes to win that game that week, that's what we're going to do. I think more and more coaches are going to have to go to this instead of just saying, hey, this is the way we've always done it. This is the way we're going to do it. You better fit into our system. You got to be flexible. You got to have the understanding of, hey, I might be doing this wrong. We might can do this a little bit better. Slide that ego to the side. Mike Elko is another guy that kind of takes me that way, as doesn't care how it gets done, just want to do it. And if it means we have one more point when that clock hits zero, we'll take it every single week.
2: Whatever you don't do well, we will exploit and go after, basically.
0: Yeah.
1: 100%.
2: Yep.
0: Definitely a bit of a new coaching mentality there across college football. Cole Kublik joining us here on Amber and Ian. One of the more pervasive stories across SEC media days, Cole, of course, has been this idea that maybe the SEC would secede from the NCAA. And certainly the commissioner there hasn't done anything to squash that conversation. What have you made of those talking points this week? How legitimate do you actually think it is?
1: Amber, I thought you nailed it. Regardless of how far down the road it is, Greg Sankey had a chance to step on this coal and put this fire out. He could have stamped and extinguished these flames immediately. He chose not to. And I think that's strategic. Do I think he wants this? Do I think his administrators want this? Are they seeking this? Is this what they view as the only route? Absolutely not. As a matter of fact, I think if Greg Sankey had his way, this would be far from what he would want to do. But when you have the power, when you have the clout, when you bring the revenue, when you bring the eyeballs that the Southeastern Conference does, and you think about the fact that he is working for that league and needs to do what is best for that league, I can promise you it's a real option. And I can promise you he's not the only one on board. We heard Kirby Smart double down on it today. He said it multiple times in public settings that he's been saying for years that they need to do it. I know for a fact there are certain administrators at certain SEC schools that are 100% on board with this, that don't just think that it's something we should discuss. They think it's something that, hey, we should probably go ahead and do. So I don't think it's a threat. I don't think it's something they're throwing out there to see what the reaction would be. I think it's viable. Realistic, probably not yet, but it's absolutely on the table.
2: Quarterbacks last year did not live up to the hype. We know Garrett Nussmeier was hurt, even going all the way back to fall camp. Lenore Sellers didn't live up to it. Heck, not even just the SEC. Cade Klubnik, you know, at Clemson didn't live up to it. It goes on down the line. Do the quarterbacks, and on paper coming into this season and that conference, man, it's deep. Do you believe they live up to the hype this year, unlike last year?
1: Yeah, I do. Because number one, I trust the people that they're with. Whether it's Kenny Minchie with Will Stein, whether it's now Lenore Sellers is going to be with an offensive coordinator in Kendall Briles that has been successful at multiple stops around college football. Byron Brown coming in with Alex Golish at Auburn. Obviously, Arch Manning and Steve Sarkisian, we all believe that that's going to be able to work. Gunnar Stockton, Mike Bobo back at Georgia again, we all have a pretty good feeling that's going to work because we've already seen it. That thing's proof in the pudding. It's going to take place. If Sam Levitt's healthy, he can thrive in Lane Kiffin's system. I'll ask you guys the question that and even I'll tell you this, whoever wins the starting job at, say, Tennessee, I can't tell you the last quarterback under Josh Heupel that wasn't successful. That doesn't mean the team won 10 or 11 games. Yeah. But they move the ball. They put up yards. They move their offense is successful. Same thing with Lane Kiffin. I think you have to go back to his first year at FAU to find a quarterback under him that did not put up big-time numbers as a head coach or a coordinator. So Kamario Taylor, Mississippi State, is one that I think has a chance to shine. Trammell Jones, Aaron Filo at Florida. Think about this. Whoever that quarterback is in, you get to hand the ball to Jaden Ball. You get to move Eric Singleton around, who's already been successful in Buster Faulkner's offense 2 years ago at Georgia Tech. You get to lob it to Dallas Wilson down the field. Vernell Brown's going to be running routes for that team as well that have been in that system, play, taking handoffs from that quarterback. Offensive linemen that have snaps together. You have the best tight end room in college football. You have a couple of linebackers like Raylan Wilson, Quintravious Johnson, Chris Cole that have played enough snaps and given me enough highlights to have the realization they're going to be able to make plays in that defense. I think they have a couple stars in the making, like Elijah Griffin on that defense, K.J. Bolden on the back end, and Elias Robinson at corner. Two guys that I think from a coverage perspective are going to allow that defense to be very different. They get picked on because they didn't have a lot of sacks last year and didn't create a lot of pressure, but I think with what they're going to be able to do coverage-wise, that will change this year. And the younger names have already been in games and flashed, Amber. They might not be full-time starters. They might not be 2-3-year starters, but I've seen them do it against SEC competition. And I look at this as only they're just going to get more opportunities to prove what they are as opposed to they haven't proven what they are just yet.
2: Cole, we'll let you get back to dinner on this note. I don't know who comes up with

0: these national whatever days, but today is National Junk Food Day. Your go-to junk food in the cookie, candy, ice cream categories. Go.
1: All right, this is recency bias, only because I filled in for Paul Feinbaum last week, and I heard you guys' clip on the Cracker Jacks 1,757 times. The hotel that I'm staying in here in Tampa, I think it's called like the Ellison or something. I can't remember, the Elite, whatever. I don't know the name of it. They have this like sea salt caramel corn that is absolutely to die for. I'm not going to go overboard on Cracker Jacks, but if you can find a fancy Cracker Jack, an uppity caramel corn, like caramel popcorn, I'm 100% in on that. But that's just a nod to you guys and your Cracker Jacks teaser that's been playing over and over and over in my brain.
2: Look, we got a listener hooked. I thought you were going to
0: double stuff Oreos, man. I'd have lost all the money in my wallet because I really thought you were going double stuff Oreos.
1: Listen, I can smash Oreos. Here's what you do with Oreos. You take the most stuff, and you take the tops off two of them, and you smash those together. Because that way you make sure you get plenty of ice and plenty of cream with those.
2: Wow, goodness. I twist the top off, and then I just eat the icing out of it, and then I eat the cookies separate. That's how I end up consuming an Oreo. There's no wrong way.
0: Go back to dinner.
2: There's no wrong way. Cole, enjoy your dinner. Cole Kublik. We appreciate it. Thanks. All right, he's gone.
0: Oh,
2: he hung up as fast as he possibly could to get back to that steak dinner.
0: I guarantee there's a steak and some taters waiting on him. And yeah, he was like, they kept me 10 minutes.
2: I know, right? Sorry, Cole. There's a lot of SEC to talk about. So coming up next, it is National Junk Food Day. We'll put a bow on it here on Amber and Ian on ESPN Radio. Of course, you can also check us out on the ESPN app.
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2: 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You can find me at Amber W Sports. Throughout the entire show, we've been talking about how it's National Junk Food Day. We're even welcoming people to call in and give us their favorite junk food. And determining what a junk food is part of this conversation, Ian, because originally you threw out pizza and wings.
0: And unhealthy for you. Yeah.
2: Right. They're not healthy, but I don't know if that's the same thing necessarily as junk food, because I think
0: we narrowed it down.
2: Junk food connotes snacks, right? So, but let me ask you this, because I don't know if this is on the list or not. I love boiled peanuts. Is that a junk food?
0: No.
2: Okay.
0: And I can't do that. It's a texture thing. My dad, God rest his soul, he loved him some boiled peanuts, man.
2: I love boiled peanuts.
0: He'd crush them. But yeah, we narrowed it down to cookies, chips, ice cream, candy. That's junk food. And I'm going to give you a hidden gem. Now, nothing tops the Oreo being dunked into milk. That is a marriage that will never, ever, ever face divorce. I mean, that is eternity. It's done. It's over. That is the ultimate combination.
2: I mean, there's a lot of cookies you can dunk into milk that no make doubt. It that,
0: and that's
2: quite
0: where I'm
2: excellent.
0: Going. You ready? And I graduated to what I'm about to tell you right before I went to college.
2: Okay.
0: And I straight steal from my late older brother, Brendan. It's the pecan sandy, and he would dunk it into milk. It's shortbread, right? You know the pecan sandy cookie?
2: Okay.
0: I don't know. Phenomenal.
2: Not like a regular shortbread cookie, then,
0: no,
2: if it's a
0: pecan
2: shortbread.
0: The pecan sandy.
2: Okay,
0: and
2: I don't
0: so
2: know that then.
0: I went to a whole nother ball. I mean, like, his was varsity. I went straight to college. I mean, and I took the pecan sandy, and I would use it with vanilla bean ice cream. Now, this combo will add another chin to your jawline in about 90 seconds.
2: Sounds like it.
0: But it is phenomenal. I mean, glory. I can tell you, as a matter of fact, my ass is going to the grocery store tomorrow morning because pecan, I haven't had it in years. The pecan sandy and vanilla bean ice cream, I don't even need a damn spoon. I use the cookie to scoop the ice cream.
2: When you,
0: There you go.
2: That is savage at its best. I was doing that with an apple with peanut butter today. I was just taking the peanut butter out of the jar. I am such a, I need help when it comes to peanut butter. I really do. What you reminded me of when you said shortbread is you reminded me of these shortbread cookies that my mother and my grandmother were British, and that my grandmother used to always keep in her house, and they were British shortbread cookies. And she used to keep two types of cookies in her house that were British that you had to buy, you know, at a specialty food store in the British Isle, the grocery store. And one of them was a round cookie. It was like a hard shortbread cookie. It had a jelly in the middle and cream.
0: I've had those.
2: Yeah. In the middle. And that was my very favorite thing, sweet thing ever when I was growing up, was crushing those cookies. A lot of the sweets I grew up on were very British sweets. Like a lot of the candy bars, like Arrow candy bars and the Flake bar was my all-time favorite. Very, very British things. So that, well, I guess when I think of nostalgic,
0: you can identify
2: junk
0: with
2: food,
0: the shortbread.
2: There
0: get
2: you
0: go.
2: Pecan
0: sandy, some vanilla bean, man, and see what happens to you.
2: Dip some shortbread in some British tea. That's what you have. Stosh, do you have an underrated junk food?
20: Oh, I'm going to shout out Topsy's popcorn in the Kansas City area.
0: What?
20: Topsy's popcorn, because there's nothing better than cinnamon popcorn.
0: Never heard
2: cinnamon
0: of it.
2: Cinnamon popcorn.
20: Oh, my goodness.
0: I'll try
2: it. Is
0: it
2: like cinnamon and sugar popcorn?
20: It's cinnamon popcorn. It's
2: what
20: like, it's almost like candied.
0: You hear his tone of voice? It must be damn good.
20: It's almost
0: good
20: like candy.
2: He's like having a religious experience.
20: I'm telling you, Christmas, I will get a gallon tin of cinnamon popcorn for Christmas. Really? From my mother.
2: I do like those gallons that you can get sometimes, like as gifts, Ian, where
0: shows up every Christmas.
2: Where it's part caramel, part cheddar.

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1: Tropical, because the tropical to me is better than the original Starburst. Yeah. I'm not a sour guy, though, but the tropical to me is the best Starburst.
2: The tropical are better than the original. They're not better than the OG sour Starburst.
1: Okay.
2: But they do, like the cherry, kiwi. That one can go toe-to-toe with any one of them.
1: Amen.
2: But like the OG sour blue raspberry Starburst was, as a kid, just my favorite thing ever.
3: I really love sour stuff. I do not remember sour Starburst.
1: I'm not a sour guy.
3: The only time I ever eat Starburst ever is if I'm flying. It's like the only time I've ever, like occasionally if I'm like on like a bunch of flights and I need to pick me up and it's the candy there at the register, I'm like, all right, I'll eat a couple of these and then throw the pack away. So I'm going to look now for the sour.
2: I just remember being in elementary school and like, you know, teachers would like, you know, ask questions to the students and they, you know, if you answered a question, you get a piece of candy. And they, when I was little, they gave me like a sour Starburst and it was blue raspberry.
1: To this day,
2: I was like, this is the peak.
3: You associate it with being right.
1: There's two problems with a Starburst and also a Snickers. Because this happened to me yesterday. That's why I'm going to the dentist tomorrow.
3: Yesterday. You're having a Starburst this kind of candy yesterday, right?
1: Yeah, one of the tropicals, by the way. I think it was a cherry kiwi. It made me the guilty party. Yanks the filling out. It's stuck. Right?
3: And well, maybe you wiggling. Have those fillings because you've eaten too much candy.
1: Oh, 100%. I had mush mouth as a kid. So, yeah, and my mom used to beat the hell out of me. I mean, nonstop. But, yeah, the Starburst and the Snickers, if you got a loose filling, that bad boy's coming right out if it hits it.
3: It doesn't seem like your mom's parenting method was very effective because you're still out here.
1: I'm the opposite, yeah.
3: Yep, still eating the candy.
1: I rebelled.
3: 888-ESPN, if you want to chime into the conversation, that's what Jonathan is doing. Jonathan's calling us from Missouri. Hey, Jonathan, what do you have? Go ahead.
4: I got to agree about the top shoes popcorn, being that I'm only about an hour south of Kansas City. The cinnamon and stuff is great, but they make a buttery caramel and a caramel apple that are fantastic as well.
2: He is dead
4: on
2: about
4: it. You can buy it in a 6.5 gallon container.
2: He is, yes.
3: 6.5 gallons.
2: I was looking at that. I was just on the top shoes website and looking at that. I've tried the buttery caramel. You are spot on. I have never tried the caramel apple, though. That sounds amazing.
3: Stosh right now is living with a grin. Jonathan, thanks for the call. Yes. Because Stosh was just in Kansas City. And now I bet he's planning his next trip.
1: He's
3: so
1: going
3: go back
1: to
3: for the
1: Kansas
3: caramel
1: City.
3: Apple.
1: Kansas City. Here comes Stosh. He's going back.
3: I was just in Walla Walla, Washington, which is a place in eastern Washington where my sister lives. And they had a candy store there that was unbelievable. And it was one of these popcorn places like Stosh is describing where they make all the different types of popcorn. And they make everything homemade. And then they also made these crazy trail mixes, I guess. So one of them, they just had this pan because they were making it of popcorn and caramel popcorn with pretzels and nuts and potato chips on top of it.
1: Oh, man. I'm in. Yeah.
3: Drizzled with caramel
1: good.
3: All over.
1: By the way, I just noticed you and I say caramel.
3: Yeah. Caramel. No, it's caramel.
1: They're caramel.
2: I'm caramel.
1: I'm caramel.
2: Caramel.
1: It's not a pecan.
3: Some people say it right. Some people say it wrong.
1: It's not a pecan. Board. It's a pecan.
3: It's a pecan.
1: It's not an aunt. It's your aunt.
3: Yes, that's true. Right. It's aunt.
1: Maybe it's a southern thing.
3: Yeah, we tend to agree on these things. So maybe as northeasterners, they're weird. I don't know. Oh, Kapke's not a northeasterner. He is right now. It counts.
1: Cap's a Georgia boy.
3: Yeah, you live in Connecticut right now though, Cap. So I guess that counts.
1: I think he said caramel though, not
2: caramel,
1: caramel.
2: Pecan.
3: All right.
2: Pecan.
3: So National Junk Food Day. We will miss you. We loved you a long time. Coming up next, game night. Maybe they'll keep it going. They're headed your way right here on ESPN Radio. Of course, you can also listen to them on SiriusXM Channel 80.
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14: Curry to the Hall of Fame. I'm Q Myers. The Naismith Basketball Hall of Fame will launch a new exhibit this weekend dedicated to Warrior star Stephen Curry, representing the first time in the nearly 75-year history that an active player will be honored within the walls with a dedicated exhibit. The exhibit is titled Stephen Curry Beyond the Arc. It'll open up to the public in Springfield, Massachusetts on Friday. It'll include Olympic and championship artifacts, game-worn gear, and archival footage of Curry's journey from an unheralded prospect to a decorated four-time NBA champion. In the NFL, Panthers starting right tackle Taylor Moten was diagnosed last month with a blood clot in his lung and is now expected to miss time into the regular season. The Panthers said Moten will be placed on the non-football injury list along with cornerback J.C. Horn before the start of training camp. Horn has a cut on his foot that requires stitches, but is expected to be activated early during training camp. Moten was placed on blood thinners after his diagnosis and is responding well to that treatment. He is being assessed daily by the Panthers medical staff. And Lions tight end Sam LaPorta, who underwent a microdiscectomy last season to repair a herniated disc, was fully cleared to participate in training camp per ESPN's Jeremy Fowler. LaPorta underwent that procedure last season to repair that disc. He finished last season with 40 receptions, 489 yards, and 3 touchdowns in 9 games. For more scores and analysis, check out ESPN.com and the all-new ESPN app. Coming up, game night with Emmett Golden and me, Q Myers, here on ESPN Radio.
15: Coming up on the Wednesday edition of Unsportsmanlike with Chris Canty, Michelle Swamman, and me, Evan Cohen. 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I'll tell you why I still feel that way heading into the 2026 season. 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
3: LeBron's been a hell of a GM
4: during his
3: time.
4: Has he?
3: Yeah.
4: I don't know about that.
3: He ain't put the Heat together. He ain't get Chris Bosh down there with him.
4: I think I give Pat Riley more credit for that.
3: All right, you don't give him credit for Cleveland. Because I can tell you.
4: They only won one in Cleveland.
3: Okay, so if you're a GM, you only win one title. You're not a good GM?
4: I think we're giving him way too much credit now. I can sign up for him being an all-time great player. I'm not signing up for him being a great GM. We can agree to disagree. We agree on a lot of things. But that's where I draw the line, damn it.
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4: I think I'm about to get mad again. I think I'm going to get mad just hearing that back. Realizing the audacity of my tag team partner, Emmett Golden, for him to try to sell me a bag of goods that LeBron James is a great GM. Negative. Great player? Absolutely. Okay. So, great GM? Not signing up for that. There's no argument that you can present to the judge or the jury or the executioner in this situation that's going to convince me otherwise.
3: So it may not even necessarily be meant for us to go back and forth for this, because what I'm coming, there are people that say LeBron is a bad GM. All right.
4: That's me.
3: And okay. So if you can't say he's a GM, that he's won titles everywhere he went, and say he's a bad GM. Because if you're a GM, right, but how could he be a bad GM when he won a title at every stop?
4: Man, there's a lot of, I don't want to say scrubs because you're not in the league and be a scrub, but there's a lot of dudes he brought along that were bad decisions because they were his partners. Let's put it like that.
3: Yeah,
4: and I say that very loosely, that they were his homeboys, that they were his running buddies. They were the guys that see eye to eye with him that weren't the best decisions. And I think we could all agree on that.
3: You know what? He ain't batting 1,000. You're right. He's not batting 1,000.
4: He ain't even batting 300, right?
3: He's
4: trying to go home run or strikeout. And there's a lot of strikeouts in his batting average right
3: now. He's the reason Kevin Love came to Cleveland. They won a title. If you're a GM, you win one title, you're a good GM. And
4: if
3: I give him a little more love
4: for
3: Chris Bosh.
4: Anything pertaining to LeBron being a really good GM is Kevin Love.
3: And
4: I rest my case.
3: They didn't bring AD to LA and win a title?
4: I rest my case. When you bring Kevin Love
3: won a title.
4: Into the conversation.
3: They won a title with Kevin Love. Kevin Love
4: they
3: didn't play a role in
4: their
3: title.
4: They won a title with Kyrie and LeBron and the other guys. Yes, Kevin Love played a role.
3: Yeah, you ain't giving Kevin enough love.
4: I'm not.
3: No, you're
4: not. You are absolutely right about that. It is game night here on ESPN Radio, the all-new ESPN app, SiriusXM Channel 80, and TuneIn. We're presented by Progressive Insurance. That's my brother. He's Emmett Golden, and sometimes the brothers don't get along, and
3: right,
4: that's okay.
3: Once in a while.
4: Every once in a while, the brother goes left and another brother goes right. And that's all right. That's how we get down. Obviously, more on LeBron on the way, but we got to let you know what caught our attention like this.
5: Oh, made you look.
2: Game night. Made you look.
6: Made you look.
4: All right, Emmett. Come on now. Tell me what caught your attention. What made you look?
3: LeBron. No, I'm just playing. 60 million. That's what caught my eye. The World Cup viewership peaked at 60 million in North America, and that makes me very, very proud of not just our country, our neighbors up north and to the south. 60 million, those are big, big numbers, and I know that this isn't a country that really embraces soccer, but I love that they embraced it on the biggest stage, tuned in. And I also think people were like, oh, I kind of like this. This is better than I thought. So when I saw that number of 60 million viewers in North America, I said, man, that is awesome. That's big time.
4: Yeah, I mean, it is. And think about this. I mean, it's a six-week event, right? The games are being played in the U.S., in Canada, in Mexico, and not really too much went wrong.
3: Right.
4: I mean, you try to put those logistics together and have 48 different countries playing, you know, and having all the games that they played. I mean, it's I feel like they did a really good job.
3: Right.
4: They did a really good job with that, and it put a lot of eyeballs, obviously, by that 60 million number that you put out there. A lot of eyeballs on the product that normally wouldn't have those eyeballs on it. So no matter how you felt about soccer, I'm sure you feel some type of way a little bit different. And most of it's been positive because I thought the World Cup, I thought that went off really without a hitch. That's what caught Emmett's attention. That's what made him look. What made me look is something that I talked about in my sports update. How about Stephen Curry getting a nice little display, an exhibit there at the Basketball Hall of Fame? It's called Beyond the Arc, and you know it's the first time that an active player will be honored within the walls with a dedicated exhibit. I thought that was pretty cool. I know there's plenty of other players that are all-time greats, but Stephen Curry to get that honor right there, a guy who, in my opinion, changed the game by bringing the three-pointer really into the league more than it ever was.
3: Right.
4: I think that's a pretty cool honor.
3: He changed the game.
4: Yeah.
3: You know, he changed the game and in a good way and a bad way sometimes, because yes. He's got brothers out here thinking they got it like him and they don't. But, you know, for somebody at his size, and I ain't saying he like Spud Webb or anything like that, right. But for him to dominate the way he has been able to by shooting the jumper. You know, it's been 99% all jumper, and he is the greatest shooter that ever lived, in my humble opinion. So I think he is it's well deserved to have a display there in the Hall of Fame.
4: Yes, it's really cool, and for guys that are coming up trying to play the game, more can look at Steph and say, "Hey, I look more like him than I absolutely. Do LeBron."
3: Right.
4: Right. I mean, that's just the reality of it. Not saying you can play like Steph. Right. Or like LeBron, but when you just visualize and see someone, you're like, yeah, I think I could play a game similar to him more than I could that runaway freight train that is LeBron James.
3: Right. And when he's on the court with the other players, he looks like he's an average size human being.
4: Yeah.
3: He's my height.
4: Exactly.
3: All right?
4: He's still
3: I'm 6'4". You know, he's still tall, but when you're on the court with those other guys, you look like your average size human being, and that does, people do find inspiration in that, which I think is awesome.
4: Yeah, I do as well. So shout out to Steph Curry again, representing the first time in nearly 75-year history. An active player will be honored within the walls of the Naismith Basketball Hall of Fame. He's Emmett Golden. I'm Q Myers. It's Game Night here on ESPN Radio on the all-new ESPN app.
0: I proclaim this the summer of LeBron James.
1: It's the biggest question mark that's hanging over the NBA. So let's just reset on Tuesday, July 21st. Where do things stand?
6: I checked in with Rich on my way into the studio. Quote, nothing happening today.
7: This is madness.
8: I had to call Rich Paul. Little snotty nose ass, and I asked him, hey man, what is the holdup? I said, what is the holdup? And you know what Rich Paul told me? He said, Perk, listen, man, this has nothing to do with money. It's not about the money, it's about the fit. So I know we all are anxious and want LeBron James to make a decision, and it's part of it. We're talking about arguably the greatest player to ever play the game of basketball and how he wants to end his legacy. Like, we all gotta be patient.
4: Yeah, we're all being patient. We're all being patient.
3: We're
4: being as patient as we have to be. We can be. I mean, at some point, I had someone tell me today, Q, the longer this thing drags on, the less interested I am. We're all interested. I don't care if it happens in the middle of training camp next week. There's going to be interest. I'm going to look down at my phone. I'm going to retweet it and be like, oh, LeBron's going back to Cleveland. Not surprised. All right, I know what I'm talking about tonight. Or whatever. Mm-hmm. You know, we'll talk about the fit, talk about how he's going to close out his career. Or, oh, he's taking his title back to Miami. Or he's going to go to Philadelphia. Well, I mean, whatever the case may be, he's obviously, because we are all sitting here waiting and we update it each and every day on what's going on with him, obviously, he's still a big deal, and it matters. But, man, the longer this thing drags out, the more I just want to have that attitude of, yeah, I don't really care anymore.
3: It has dragged out for so long. I have, from the moment it happened, I'm like, LeBron knows where he's going. Facts. I'm now like, I don't know if he knows where he's going.
4: I believe he does. I believe he does. He's just not in any hurry to tell us.
3: Yeah, it's happened so long, I'm starting to question my own self and how I felt about it because I just didn't. You know, yesterday I thought it could happen. Today I thought it could happen. And still hearing Rich Paul, LeBron's agent, like, yeah, you know, he's going to take his time and we're not going to rush this. It's like, are they now trying to see how long they could go with it? It has me guessing now.
4: Well, speaking of Rich Paul and hearing what he has to say, he was on the Pat McAfee show talking about the decision and LeBron taking his time.
9: I think he's earned the right not to be rushed. And so it's not a thing where you're toying with people's emotions or trying to make it about anything more than the fact that, hey, this man has a very important layered decision to make across business, across family, across basketball. And, you know, basketball is the business, obviously. But, you know, just have to be patient with him. I don't know, Pat. I wish I did know. I don't know. I don't know.
3: Yeah, you know what, Rich? I don't know either.
4: I don't buy that for a second. As a matter of fact, go on, ring the bell.
3: Yeah,
4: man.
3: I don't buy that for a second.
4: That he doesn't know. Look, I'll say this: it could be they're actually trying to continue to drum up more interest.
3: Yeah, yeah. I mean, but how can you get more interest than what he's
4: because
3: already?
4: Because we don't actually know the real interest. We know the teams that are supposedly in the finals for it, but how do I know what Miami's offering? How do I know what Philadelphia's offering? How do I know what Golden State might be offering, or even Cleveland's offering as far as compensation? And they say it's not about compensation. It's always about the money.
3: Yeah, so I believe it's not about compensation because, like, LeBron understands each team's cap situation. For instance, the Cavaliers, he understands that he could either sign for the veteran minimum or they can finesse Harden's extension to give LeBron like a mid-level exception. Right. That's all the Cavaliers.
4: Well, that's what I'm saying. And most teams have a way that they can work it a little bit. So I mean, again, it's not necessarily about money, but it could be about even more interest. It could be continuing to drum this up a little bit. I don't know, but I know it's dragging out. That's what I do know.
3: Yeah, yeah. I didn't expect this when he made it. I was excited, Q, for 2 days.
4: Right.
3: 2 days. I was like, oh, man, LeBron on the move again. He's coming back home to Cleveland. I know it. Now I'm just like, all right, bro. You know, I'm ready to start talking some Browns in Cleveland now on my local show because he's either going to come or he's not. And we'll let the chips fall after that. But the guessing games now, I think most people are kind of over it.
4: Exactly. He's Emmett Golden. I'm Q Myers. It's game night here on ESPN Radio on the all-new ESPN app. Retirement or championship? What will happen first for LeBron James? That's next on game night on ESPN Radio on the all-new ESPN app.
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19: Every odyssey has a final chapter. Is LeBron finally going to write his this week?
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9: I think he's earned the right not to be rushed. You know, just have to be patient with him. I wish I did know. I don't know.
4: So do we think LeBron James wins another title or he retires first? Which one will happen? LeBron winning a title or he retires? It's game night here on ESPN Radio, the all-new ESPN app. SiriusXM Channel 80 and TuneIn. 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He's Emmett Golden. I'm Q Myers. Emmett, I'll tee it up for you.
3: Yeah.
4: What do you think happens first for LeBron, or happens, I guess, next? Does he win a title or does he retire?
3: I actually think he wins a title or gets very, very close to one. It's hard to win.
4: Well, this ain't horseshoes.
3: Yeah, he'll win. For the sake of the question, I'll say he'll win one.
4: Okay.
3: I'll preface it by saying I understand how hard it is. I feel like in the past 2 years, haven't seen LeBron at his best. He dealt with back injuries and, you know, recently, and I don't think we've seen him at his best. And also, he had to change his game to basically kind of stand in the corner, you know, and wait to get the ball. I don't think he's going to go to a place where that is his role. And with him locked in, motivated, when this man has a point to prove, he proves it typically. You know, he wanted to prove that he could win a championship. He went to Miami, and he won it. He wanted to prove he could be the only man to ever win a championship for the Cavaliers. They have one in their history, and it's the one that he won. And then he wanted to prove, hey, I can, you know, go out to L.A. and win one. And, you know, call it what you want to. I know it was in the bubble, but when when he's locked in and he sets his mind, I'm going to do this, it's hard to stop him. So I'm going to say regardless of where he goes, I won't say regardless, but there's a couple places he goes, I think he could win a championship.
4: Yeah, see, that's the thing for me. I think it all depends on where he goes. I think probably the best chance for him, especially in year one, would be Philadelphia with the talent that they have. But then you're counting on all that to come together. Right? And that could be a question. And, you know, is he planning on playing 1 year? Is he planning on playing 2 years? I actually think he's going to retire before winning another championship. I don't think he wins another one in Cleveland. No disrespect to Cleveland. I just don't see it. Just with the way that it's built, I don't know if the bench is deep. That's my biggest issue with all of this. Really, honestly, Miami, Philly, or Cleveland. Is the bench deep enough to get it done? Because what history has shown us with these super teams, you need some dudes that are coming off the bench, and they may be the sacrificial lambs as far as they might have to sacrifice a little bit of coin to be on that squad.
3: Well, here's the thing. The league has stopped, and the teams that are interested, they've stopped.
4: Right.
3: So once he makes his decision, I think you'll see teams try to fill out their benches a little bit better.
4: Okay.
3: You know, I think about Kuminga and DeMar DeRozan still being out there as two guys that one of them, if not both, could follow LeBron wherever he goes, and they won't necessarily be starters. They'll be bench guys. He needs shooters around him. Cleveland has some shooters that, you know, to put around him. So I feel comfortable with that. And I actually think James Harden turns into a shooter. You know, not the guy that needs to have the ball in his hands 100% of the time. I think James' role would change completely if LeBron was here, because I know in Cleveland they're not going to say, all right, LeBron, go stand in the corner.
4: No.
3: It ain't that type of party.
4: They're not going to do that.
3: 216.
4: I can't trust a team that has James Harden on it to win a championship.
3: I understand.
4: I just, only because history has proven that. And I'm a Warrior fan. I don't think if he goes out west, that's a championship team.
3: Right.
4: I'll be the first to tell you that. I don't believe that that's a championship team. I think Steph and him playing together, that's cool. That'd be fun to watch. I know there's been so much flirtation with that scenario before. I know Draymond Green is his guy. That's cool. But to me, you know, Jimmy Butler coming back from a torn ACL, that's going to take a minute, right? Yeah. I don't see the championship DNA. I do like the young pieces that they got. Yaxel Lindeborg out of Michigan, really good player. He showed that in summer league, but that was summer league, right? It's different when you get into the regular season, right? The game changes a little bit.
3: Right? Oh, it changes a lot. Exactly. It changes a lot.
4: Right. Yeah. So I think he's a nice player. I think the Warriors have some younger players, nice pieces, but I don't see that as a championship team. So honestly, I mean, probably Philadelphia has the most talent right now. Now, if he's going to play a couple years, if it's not just a one-and-done type thing, if he's going to play 2 years, which some have indicated, okay, well, maybe that's another conversation. Maybe they're able to stack a little bit more talent the second year. But as far as this season goes, I honestly think it's one and done, and he doesn't win a championship anywhere, because even Philadelphia would be a stretch for me.
0: Speaking of the Warriors' young talent, Q, when does your Warriors Summer League champion shirt arrive?
4: It does not.
3: Big moment. They won the Summer League.
4: It does
3: bro.
4: Not. No, it doesn't. No? You know what that big moment meant to me? It meant that Yaxel Lindeborg's a really good player. Right. Yeah. And when we saw him in the NCAA tournament, I think everyone realized he was a really good player, and he just further cemented that in the Summer League. But as I just mentioned, Summer League's one thing.
3: Totally different.
4: The league is another. But I do believe that's a promising young player that the Warriors and Warrior fans should be excited about.
3: Yeah, when it comes to the Heat, like, I can't see them winning the championship this year.
4: No.
3: Now, if he was going to play for multiple years, then maybe I could see that happening. I think, and again, I'll address my bias. I'm in Cleveland. Maybe that's why I feel this way. But the Cavs did at least get to the Eastern Conference Finals last year. Embarrassed themselves when they got there.
4: Right.
3: Albeit, but at least they did get to the Eastern Conference Finals. And I think a focused LeBron can put you over the hump. And then I think with the 76ers, it almost doesn't matter if Joel Embiid is healthy or not. If he is, then it'll be interesting to see how all those pieces put together. But even without Joel Embiid, I think the 76ers would be a title contender.
4: Yeah, I mean, he's the fourth guy if LeBron was there, right? So and that's fine, right? He could be that guy. The thing is, like I said, I'm questioning the depth of the bench. Because you're going to need those guys, and you're dependent on a 41-year-old to be healthy throughout the course of the year, and especially in the playoffs. And look, I give LeBron so much credit for what he did for the Lakers when they didn't have anybody, when all their guys were down. Right. But, Embiid, we already know his history with injuries. You know, you're expecting Jaylen Brown to be MVP, Jaylen Brown, which I think he could be that guy, right? You got Tyrese Maxey and VJ Edgecombe, but you got to put all that together. Talent-wise, yes, awesome. But can they put it together and win a championship in year one? Like I said, in year two, I guess all bets are off. I give all the teams an opportunity. But year one, I just think it's more of, as LeBron and Rich Paul said, he wants to make sure he's happy as opposed to not necessarily winning a championship.
3: I will also say this, regardless of where he goes, the trap will be people are going to react to the regular season. It don't mean anything. All right, the season starts for LeBron when he gets into the playoffs.
4: Right.
3: But
4: they need a pretty decent seeding, though.
3: Maybe. I saw the Cavaliers get to the finals in the one seed and the fifth seed and I don't expect he's going to be on a team that's in the play-in. So as long as they're five seed, then he'll be fine on whatever team he's on. It's about making it to the postseason, because I've fallen into that trap. I know how it goes. You're like, oh, man, this team can't do it again, whatever team it is. But once the playoffs start, that's when we can really judge LeBron.
4: Well, we threw the question out there. We'd love to hear from you at 888-SAY-ESPN, 888-729-3776. You can hit us on our socials as well, at EagleGoldie80, at ESPN Radio, at your boy Q254. What do you think is going to happen first? LeBron will win another championship, or he will decide to call it a day and retire? Let us know your thoughts. We'll go ahead and rank them, because that's what we do. We'll do that next here on Game Night on ESPN Radio and the all-new ESPN app.
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24: 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I mean, it's almost like a whole different festival of itself. I mean, you could go zip lining, you could see all these different things, and the track viewing perspective, the track is so massive, you can literally explore all these different areas and go to the camping grounds. So many different things going on. I remember pretty much every single year now that I've gone, I can go into the camping grounds and there's always the crew of people just doing these different games, having a good time. 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
4: Nafisa Collier looks like she is on her way back. I'm Q Myers. The Lynx star is listed as probable ahead of Wednesday's game against the Seattle Storm, putting her on track for her season debut in Minnesota's final contest before the upcoming All-Star break. Collier has not played since tearing three ligaments in her left ankle in Game 3 of the WNBA semifinals in September of 2025. She also injured her right ankle last August, causing her to miss 3 weeks. Her head coach, Cheryl Reeves, says she will encourage Collier to focus on the small wins as she makes her way back this time around. That won't be easy for a player who, in Reeves' words, holds herself to a different standard. Georgia running back Dante Dowdle was involved in an ATV accident and is being treated for serious injuries at hospital in Atlanta. Bulldogs coach Kirby Smart confirmed to ESPN on Tuesday. Dowdle, who transferred to Georgia from Kentucky this offseason, was injured near his home in Mississippi. Details of the accident aren't known. And in the NFL, Panthers starting right tackle Taylor Moten was diagnosed last month with a blood clot in his lung. He is now expected to miss time into the regular season. The Panthers said Moten will be placed on the non-football injury list along with cornerback J.C. Horn before the start of training camp. Horn has a cut on his foot that requires stitches, but expected to be activated early during training camp. The team said Moten was placed on blood thinners after his diagnosis and is responding well to that treatment. He is being assessed daily by the Panthers medical staff. For more scores and analysis, check out ESPN.com and the all-new ESPN app. Coming up,
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11: 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So let's see.
4: Ring the bell, man. Before we move on, just ring the bell. Ring the bell on that last statement that Emmett Golden said.
11: That's an amazing
4: You rank a rankum.
11: We rank
4: you
11: the
4: would
11: rankums.
4: Rank a rankum.
11: What?
4: You can't rank a rankum. The list is a list already. It's already a ranking. You can't rank the rank.
11: You can rank how good the rankums were.
4: That's terrible.
0: You can rank anything.
11: That's right. Come on, man.
4: Tara, don't give him encouragement. Normally, it's I don't cold. Say this. No,
0: I need to encourage him. I want a good grade.
11: Right.
12: This is game night.
0: By the way, I think tomorrow we should pivot, and instead of doing top five offenses, we should do top five greatest moments in Cleveland sports history.
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4: That's a negative.
13: I mean, I love it. That sounds like
4: of
13: a great
4: course
13: idea.
4: You love
13: You're
4: going to
13: get extra credit for that.
4: Emmett is a walking encyclopedia when it comes to Cleveland sports history and great moments. Cheat code. There ain't many of them. He's Emmett Golden. I'm Q Myers. You knew you set me up for that one.
11: Okay,
4: you knew I was set up for that one. I was going for the jugular.
11: Wise man once said it'd be your own people.
4: Absolutely. Absolutely. 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We are presented by Progressive Insurance. And that shot was not to anyone in Cleveland. Only Emmett.
11: Only me. Yes, only me.
4: Only Emmett. Love everybody in Cleveland. I had to get a shot in on my tag team partner, Emmett Golden. But he loves to rank them. He loves to rank the ranking of the ranking. So he's going to go ahead and get his rank on. How many times did I say that? Let's go ahead and do it right now.
12: 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From the top five offensive skill players.
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14: Talking Super Bowl. Dallas Cowboys. They won all of seven games.
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12: 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The top five offenses. Number five.
11: Well, I made the intro, so I'm really excited now. A lot of pressure on me. But starting at number five for the top five offenses, give me the Bengals. I put them at five because the dreaded words, if healthy. Right. Those two words, if healthy. If Joe Burrow is healthy, this should be a top five offense. It might be a top three offense, but if healthy is why I have them at five, would have put them higher, but you can't count on the health of their quarterback.
4: Yeah, I just don't trust the Cincinnati Bengals as a team. I totally understand where you're coming from, though. If you have Joe Burrow, you have Ja'Marr Chase, you have T. Higgins, you obviously have weapons. If the offensive line, but there's a lot of ifs there in the conversation that I'm talking about. And so, yeah, I totally get where you're coming from. Everything is all status quo. Everybody is good to go. Sure. Right? It definitely could be that offense that you're talking about. I don't know if it's Zach Taylor. I don't know if it's the Bengals, a combination of the two. I just don't trust them at this stage of the game. But clearly understand, I'm sure you were not alone with the Bengals on your top five offensive list.
12: Number four.
11: Coming in next, the Chicago Bears. Caleb Williams, I've been skeptical of Caleb when he came out of college after seeing what he did last year. I've kind of eased back on that skepticism and really interested in see if he takes another step in year three. And if he does that, I expect that offense to be even better. Ben Johnson, one of the brightest offensive minds out there. They have playmakers at the skill positions. So I have the Bears at number four.
4: Totally understand that. Ben Johnson, another year as a head coach. You said it. He's a sharp offensive mind. He basically had to strip it down to the bolts, the nuts and bolts last year to kind of retrain Caleb Williams and company. And, you know, they've got plenty of playmakers. I'm still surprised that they moved on from DJ Moore, but I give them the benefit of the doubt that they know more than I do. I know that they've got Roma Dunze. I know they got Colson Loveland. And, again, Ben Johnson there, you know, as a head coach and a play caller and a sharp offensive mind. There's a lot of expectations for the Bears. We'll see if they can live up to them. But I do think the offense is going to be pretty good in 2026.
12: Number three.
11: I've got the Detroit Lions. I've got them. Listen, Jared Goff, we've seen him put up gaudy numbers before. Their offensive line is pretty good. Jahmyr Gibbs, we know what he can do out of the backfield. And yesterday I talked about Amara St. Brown. So, you know, I'm a big, big fan of his.
4: Yep.
11: Arguably one of the best receivers in the league. So I'm looking for them to bounce back this season and for that offense to be close to a juggernaut. I won't go that far, but I think it'll be really good.
4: Yeah, you know, it was an interesting move when they decided that David Montgomery was expendable and they were going to send him to H-Town and Jahmyr Gibbs was going to be the Jahmyr Gibbs show. I think he's more than capable. He's a fantastic player. You know, they were a top five offense in 2025. So, you know, is Jahmyr Gibbs all of a sudden going to take off and be, you know, that guy and take it to a whole nother level? Very possible. I still have a few question marks with the offensive line. You know, Penei Sewell, they moved him outside. So how's everything going to come together there on the O-line? Is that going to be good to go? If it is, then, yeah, there's no reason why they're not going to be one of those top offenses. I'm interested to see it, though. But, yeah, that's a good one coming in at number three, top five offenses, game night here on ESPN Radio, according to Emmett Golden.
30: Number two.
11: At number two, give me the Baltimore Ravens. Interesting fact here. Every year Lamar has a new OC. He typically has a career year, maybe even has won the MVP, if I'm not mistaken, in the two times. Todd Monken, obviously gone. Declan Doyle, I believe, is the new OC out there.
4: Ben
11: with
4: Johnson's
11: the Ravens.
4: Homeboy from last year.
11: Yep. So you have him, and you still have Lamar and Derrick Henry, the best ground attack in the NFL. So I'm looking for the Baltimore Ravens to have a big, big year offensively.
4: Yeah, I would like to see Zay Flowers continue to evolve as a wide receiver. He's a hell of a weapon ever since he's been into the league. He's an explosive playmaker as well. So, yeah, you're right about that. And everything that we hear out of Baltimore, and obviously, you know, training camp coming up, it sounds like Lamar is all in on Declan Doyle and this offensive scheme. So if you get, as you say all the time, a motivated and locked in and insert player, in this case we're talking about Lamar Jackson, some really special things could happen on that Baltimore Ravens offense. And as you said, he's been a multiple-time regular season MVP. You very well could be in store for that again. Coming in at number two, the Baltimore Ravens, according to Emmett Golden.
30: Number one.
11: The L.A. Rams. Look, Matt Stafford, MVP last year. We know Sean McVay's credentials. Puka Nacua, I had him as my top offensive skill player yesterday, just the other night. And it's crazy as it sounds, the defense, I think, is going to be so good that they're going to be able to really be free on offense and not have to, you know, concentrate on let's play the field position game and do all this other stuff. So I think you're going to see a free and creative Sean McVay. You already got a great quarterback, good skill position players. So I have the Rams number one.
4: Yeah, I mean, look, if you don't have the Rams number one, I don't know what you're doing, right? I mean, they have all the players that you need.
11: They have
4: everything that you need, from the running back to the wide receivers to the quarterback to, more importantly, the play caller, right? The scheme, Sean McVay, one of the best in the business. And, yeah, when you don't have to press the panic button and feel like I have to score every time, right, because my defense isn't going to be able to hold a lead, it makes you play a lot freer and a lot looser. And good things happen when you're able to play loose, right? You know what I mean? So this really could be a dangerous team for a team that almost averaged 400 yards a game last season. You can see them right up there again, right? And especially if Puka and Devontae stay healthy all season long, they could really be on to something. The Rams, like I said, I don't think that's a big surprise. There's a reason why everyone believes that they're going to be, you know, or they are the favorites to represent in Super Bowl 61. They're in their home stadium in SoFi Stadium. The defense obviously has a lot to do with it, but the offense, we're not talking about the defense if they don't have that juggernaut of an offense.
11: Exactly. Yeah. So that's my list to kind of run through it again. At five, the Bengals, four, Bears, three, Lions, two, Ravens, and number one, the LA Rams.
4: Yeah. And I think that's a really good list. I really do. I think you can make a very good argument, as you did, for all five of those teams. We know it's an offensive league, right? We know it's a passing league.
11: Yes.
4: If you got a quarterback, you got an opportunity. Running back, you got an opportunity. Obviously, the skill position players as well, as far as wide receivers, tight ends. And we could see a lot of scoreboards ran up on Sundays, on Mondays, and Thursdays across the National Football League. So those are Emmett's
2: 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If there's an offense that you think that Emmett left off his list and that, well, how could he forget it? 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I'll give my top five offenses a little bit later on in the show, but sticking with the NFL, coming up next, quarterbacks. Quarterbacks need new contracts. Who's going to get them? Who's not? 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
34: Obviously, we're off to the races with Lamar moving forward. If things don't go well, Ravens will draft a quarterback in round one.
35: I think he wants to see the direction of where this team is going. Maybe he goes somewhere else and feels that he can win in a better situation, but how many other better situations are there that have a way to blow up their quarterback plan right now?
36: The Ravens have wanted to sign him. It's more him than them.
37: We have Lamar Jackson. We don't want him to go anywhere. Like, every day, it's only going to get more expensive. So if a deal doesn't get done, maybe that tells you that maybe he doesn't want to be there, and hopefully that's not the case.
2: Certain times it just feels like deja vu, doesn't it? Lamar Jackson needing a contract. Feels like it was just yesterday. Lamar Jackson needed a contract. right? Mm-hmm. It seemed like it was not too long ago he was trying to get that Deshaun Watson money, and that didn't happen. Well, here we are again. Lamar Jackson needs to get that contract extension, and he's not the only one. Who's going to get him and who's not? It's game night here on ESPN Radio, the all-new ESPN app. SiriusXM Channel 80 and TuneIn. 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He's Emmett Golden. I'm Q Myers. Let's start with Lamar, right? Yeah. There's multiple quarterbacks that are going to be looking for contract extensions, but let's start with Lamar. He's currently at $52 million a year. Everything is a raise, right? I mean, there's nothing nothing is going to be even, right? Yesterday's price is not today's price. $52 million is not what he'll be getting when he gets a contract extension. Do you see a scenario where he gets a contract extension anytime soon?
0: If they're smart, they do take care of it now. It only get yesterday's price is not today's price, as you said. And if he goes out there and wins another MVP, which he can. Like, you know, that's on the table. Then the price goes up even more. So if you're the Ravens, maybe you're like, oh, I don't know. Maybe he's breaking down. Maybe, man, cross that bridge when you get to it. Because what you don't want to do is wait another year and it goes up 10, 15 million a year more than you would have paid if you just paid him right now. When you have a quarterback the caliber of Lamar, don't mess around. Pay him as early as possible. You save money when you do it that way. So if the Ravens are smart, they'll give him an extension. They'll make him the highest paid quarterback right now. And in a month or two, he won't be that anymore because you know how fast things move in the NFL.
2: Yeah, I mean, there's a lot to do here. I don't think it gets done this year. I really don't. I think that they're going to work on that 2027, and they have to, right? Mm-hmm. I mean, it'll be after this season that I believe, and they run the risk of what you just said. They run the risk of having to pay the tax of, wow, he just had another MVP season. And, man, this Declan Doyle offense really took off, and he looks really good. Because next year, the cap hits $84 million for Lamar on his contract. Mm-hmm. Obviously, that's not going to be the case. They're going to have to do something, whether that's restructure, which is what they did this year, or, you know, go ahead and give him an extension. By no means do I think that he walks. By no means do I think that he is not a Baltimore Raven. I don't think there's any scenario, and I know there's – well, maybe he doesn't want to be there. Look, to me, Lamar is Baltimore through and through.
0: 100%. I'm with you.
2: Yeah. I don't see him playing for any other team when they let him go out there and, you know, kind of survey the rest of the league. I didn't see him playing with another team. To me, he's Baltimore through and through. I don't think any deal gets done anytime soon. I do think it happens after this season gets wrapped up, after the Super Bowl, and they go into the offseason. The problem is they run the risk of getting that Jerry Jones tax put on them. Right? Like Jerry drug his feet with Dak and drug his feet with CD and drug his feet with everyone else. They do run that risk, especially if he has a big season like is expected.
0: Yeah, right now, Justin Herbert makes more than Lamar, Brock Purdy, Jared Goff. You understand Matt Stafford, Trevor Lawrence, Jordan Love. You know, Dak Prescott makes more. Now, the Josh Allen, Joe Burrow, Pat Mahomes, they make more. That's whatever. You know, that's not a big deal. But there are some other names I look and go, I don't think they're better than Lamar. They're making more money than him. So just take care of it. And that number, if you give them that extension, you could lower the numbers.
2: Of course.
0: You know, and that's the smart way to do it. So if the Ravens are smart, they'll take care of that now.
1: Can I challenge play thought experiment on how much more could he really get a year from now? Because think like Mahomes is the highest right now AAV wise at $64 million.
2: Yep.
1: You look at the guys that are gonna get extensions or could get extensions, CJ Stroud, Baker Mayfield, Bryce Young. None of those guys are beating out Mahomes.
0: No.
1: So if you're giving, like, I would assume what Lamar wants right now is probably to be the highest paid quarterback. Mm-hmm. So he's going to have to beat that $64 million. I think the target to beat by the end of the season is still going to be $64
2: million. Yeah, I agree. I agree with that.
0: Sure, but if he wins an MVP, he can say, I want 70.
2: Oh, no, he ain't getting 70.
1: I was going to say, but like,
2: he ain't getting 70.
1: I mean, somebody's going to get 70 60 from the Cowboys, but like,
2: you gotta
1: if you're
2: have
1: the rate, like, I feel like the bar is going to be $64 million now and at the end of the season. Like, I don't think the bar of what he has to beat is going to change between now and the end of the season. So I guess this is the, if you're the Ravens, this is why you're probably sitting back, like, not that worried that his price is going to change that much because his value is already so high. It's not going to go higher, that much higher.
0: I don't know. I could see a world he wins an MVP and, God forbid, he wins a Super Bowl too. Then all of a sudden, 64 is probably not going to be enough. You know, you're going to want to substantially go past that. But if you do it right now, then you just make the 64 and you go on. You know, even if it's like, oh, well, it's probably going to be 64 next year, take care of it now. I don't see a reason to wait. It's just not smart to wait to me.
2: Yeah, I can see that. I think if he wins the MVP and a Super Bowl, then all bets are off. Right? Yeah. Then I think that the number could be outrageous. But Sister Sledge has a great point. Like, he's going to be between that 60 and 64 million, right? There's no guaranteeing that he's going to even get to 64 million. He, you know,

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1: Definitely want to have more guaranteed money than those guys.
2: Yeah, no, I'm with that. So that'll be an interesting case, but 60 to 64 is definitely what he's going to be aiming for. Baker Mayfield seems like he's always in these scenarios as well.
1: Yeah.
2: Right? It seems like he's always in the, is he going to get a contract extension? Is he not going to get a contract extension? And right now he's, last I heard, what, Tampa Bay had till training camp before, you know, that he was going to basically cut off conversation?
1: Right.
2: So
1: yeah, so I don't think they offer him a contract before camp starts within a week or so, and I think the reason is, and this is what, you know, why Cleveland wasn't ready to jump all in, because the first half of the season he's 7-2, and you're like, oh, that's, he's an awesome quarterback, let's go. Right. And then the second half of the season he's 2-7. You know, so let's hear from Adam Schefter, ESPN senior NFL insider, was on the Pat McAfee show, and he talked about Tampa and Baker getting the deal done.
3: Baker Mayfield said that he wants the deal done by the time training camp starts, or he's essentially tabling negotiations as he enters the last year of his contract. But I guess what I would say to that is that, like I said, Tampa's history has been to do deals during camp, not at the start of camp. And I think it's going to be easy for the Buccaneers and Baker to say at that point in time, we started talking, we're going to continue talking, and we're going to continue to try to get this done. And I think that they figure out a way to get it done because both sides want to make it happen. It shouldn't be a difficult deal to do. Think about $50 million a year. That's my projection for where a potential Baker Mayfield deal could come in. Maybe not as much as he wants, maybe more than the Bucs would be wanting to pay, but there's a compromise in there for both sides that I think would like to work out a deal.
2: So Baker Mayfield, around $50 million is according to Schefter. That's right under Jalen Hurts, what he's getting. And, you know, I feel like if that's what Tampa Bay is comfortable with paying, I think that that's fair, right? I think Baker Mayfield's a really good quarterback. I don't think he's a $60 million man, right?
1: Right.
2: I also don't think that quarterbacks grow on trees. I know that. You know that.
1: Yes,
2: right?
1: We do.
2: And that's a guy that was in your camp, that was in Cleveland.
1: Wish he was back here.
2: Right, exactly. He got ran out of town for a whole nother situation. I'm in a camp where they finally feel like they got their quarterback, right? But quarterbacks don't grow on trees. So you have a guy like Baker that has proven he can lead that organization in particular. I think that you make sure you do everything you can to take care of him. I like what Schefter said. As long as they start the conversations, they can kind of get past what Baker said and just said, well, we started before camp, so we're going to finish it now.
1: Yeah, and I know Baker just want to feel some love. So, you know, if he feels loved and feels like you want him around, you could put team options in there, you know, just in case to protect yourself. But as long as Baker feels like you want him there, I think he'll be willing to sign and won't play hardball. But as soon as you tick him off, oh, it's a wrap.
2: It's so funny to hear that, but that's absolutely the truth about him and his personality. Yep. That's just kind of who he is. But I do think a deal gets done with Baker, and I think it needs to get done sooner rather than later. College football's around the corner. Who is the one to beat in the SEC? That's next on ESPN Radio.
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6: This is SportsCenter. Curry to the Hall of Fame. I'm Q Myers. The Naismith Basketball Hall of Fame will launch a new exhibit this weekend dedicated to Warrior star Stephen Curry, representing the first time in the nearly 75-year history that an active player will be honored within the walls with a dedicated exhibit. The exhibit is titled Stephen Curry Beyond the Arc. It's open to the public in Springfield, Massachusetts on Friday. It'll include Olympic and championship artifacts, game-worn gear, and archival footage of Curry's journey from an unheralded prospect to a decorated four-time NBA champion. Curry is also about to enter his 18th professional season and has stated that he wants to play at least two more. He's expected to engage in extension talks with the Warriors once he becomes eligible coming up in late August. In the NFL, Panthers starting right tackle Taylor Moten was diagnosed last month with a blood clot in his lung and is now expected to miss time into the regular season. The Panthers said Moten will be placed on the non-football injury list along with cornerback J.C. Horn before the start of camp. Horn has a cut on his foot that requires stitches, but is expected to be activated early. During training camp, the team said Moten was placed on blood thinners after his diagnosis and is responding well to that treatment. He's being assessed daily by the Panthers medical staff. And in the WNBA, Lynx star Nafisa Collier is listed as probable ahead of Wednesday's game against the Seattle Storm, putting her on track for her season debut in Minnesota's final contest before the upcoming All-Star break. She has not played since tearing three ligaments in her left ankle in Game 3 of the WNBA semifinals in September 2025. She also injured her right ankle last August, causing her to miss 3 weeks. For more scores and analysis, check out ESPN.com and the all-new ESPN app. Coming up, more Game Night with Emmett Golden and me, Q Myers, here on ESPN Radio.
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0: thing, college football is right around the corner. 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I'm Q Myers. Joining us now to talk all things SEC Media Days and college football in general is our guy, Bill Connolly, ESPN college football reporter. And Bill, thanks so much for your time. We definitely appreciate you. Before we get into college football, SEC Media Days, and more, you got to cover the World Cup. What was that experience like for you?
1: I mean, it was really cool. You know, you're part of something really, really big. You know, the flags, getting it unfurled and all that, and finding out that basically every country in the world has a pretty large size diaspora in the country, and they show up for World Cup games. And it was cool. Ended up doing 10 games all the way through the semifinal, and it was a really, really cool experience.
2: Now, Bill, you have your ifs list out on college football. When it comes to the SEC, which teams have the least amount of question marks?
1: Well, I think, you know, this won't surprise anybody, but I do think it starts with Georgia and Texas. Georgia's just the sheerest thing in the SEC. They've been, you know, they've had flaws, they haven't made playoff runs in a couple of years, but when it's time to win the league, when it's time to buckle down and make a comeback or see out a close game in late November, they do it. And I think if they can figure out exactly how to kind of balance the efficiency they're looking for on offense with actual big plays again, it's been a couple of years with very few of them. They're really not that far from being title contenders again. I don't know where those big plays come from because they were pretty short on them last year.
0: What is it, Bill, about Kirby Smart in Georgia? How, like you said, when it matters the most, they're able to come through and turn it on.
1: Yeah, I mean, his offensive philosophy's changed here and there. He's had to make lots of hires. All these things have changed. The game itself, how you build a roster, has changed. I don't think he kind of treats some of his portal acquisitions make you think he doesn't really like using the transfer portal all that much. But bottom line is he knows how to coach a really tough team. They're going to be physical. They are going to know how to run a four-minute drill. They're going to know how to run the ball pretty efficiently. And they're just going to, you know, figure out how to keep things close. And I do think this year, for a couple of years, he had massive, massive turnover on defense. Last year's defense was really young. Back half of the season, though, it was pretty much his best defense since those title teams. So I think they're going to be really experienced on defense. It gives them pretty good upside.
2: He's Bill Connolly, ESPN college football reporter. I'm Emmett Golden alongside Q Myers' game night on ESPN Radio. Bill, Notre Dame has the second shortest odds behind Ohio State. What makes this year's Fighting Irish team better than last year's?
1: The defense is really experienced. It basically, you know, they had a new defensive coordinator to start last season, and they just kind of looked lost defensively the first couple of games of the year. Once everything clicked into place, however, it was, you know, lights out from that point forward. Their secondary is going to be one of the best in the country, and TJ Carr is honestly going to be probably one of the five best quarterbacks in the country. I do have questions about their receiving core, and that piece that is one of the big ifs is, do they still have the pass catchers, because they lost some really good ones. But I do think that, you know, those pieces, they always have a good offensive line. They just have a lot to offer, and they're probably top five potential team.
0: How does Notre Dame keep Marcus Freeman out of the NFL? Because it seems like every year the NFL is calling his name.
1: Yeah, I mean, I think the best thing they have going for them is that he's really young still, and so he can coach it for a while longer, and the NFL is always going to be there. But yeah, it is going to be hard because, I mean, he's a really charismatic guy. He learns lessons better than anybody I've ever seen. You know, in this profession, he was really made a lot of game management mistakes that first year or so in charge, but that didn't really happen anymore. Obviously, they lost two close games at the beginning of the last season, but they were really, really different circumstances. I couldn't really think of just a whole lot he did wrong in those situations. And he really just seems to figure out, okay, this is what we need to do. This is what we're going to do. And it's been really impressive to watch him just grow as a coach these last 3 or 4 years. But yeah, maybe they can keep him a while longer before he finally succumbs to the call there.
2: Bill, Arch Manning, from the moment he walked into Texas, was one of the most popular players in all of college football and was projected to be the number one pick last year, if not this year. What does he have to do to be the number one pick in the NFL draft next season?
1: It is really From November 1 on last year, he had the best total QBR in college football. Clearly, things were improving pretty nicely, and now he's got, three of the best skill core transfers in the country that he's going to be handing off to and throwing to this year. So that, it seems like everything's kind of in place. His one, and I've mentioned this, I've written this a couple times, but his one weakness is a strange one considering how athletic he is overall. He's really inaccurate throwing on the run, really, really inaccurate. His completion rate when throwing on the run or on the move, out of the pocket, things like that were really poor across the board. And you figure that's a footwork and technique thing that he can figure out, but it does kind of hold him back a little bit. And so that'll be, especially when you're thinking about him trying to use his athleticism in the pros, you're going to be able to need to make those throws, and we'll see if he can figure it out in an off season here.
0: ESPN college football reporter Bill Connolly is with us here on Game Night on ESPN Radio on the all-new ESPN app. During the playoff run, I think the country fell in love with Trinidad Chambliss, the Ole Miss quarterback, and I think everyone wanted to see him return for another year. He's returning for another year. What are your expectations for the Ole Miss quarterback this season?
1: Yeah, I mean, health is going to be the biggest thing. Obviously, he runs around a lot. He's going to take some hits. He and Kewon Lacy both. Kewon Lacy ran the ball about as much as anybody in college football last year. So really my only concern there is injury. I like, obviously moving on from Lane Kiffin and Charlie Weiss Jr., that's a dynamite set of offensive coaches right there. But bringing in John David Baker from East Carolina, he's an up-tempo guy. He's an efficient guy. I think it was a good hire. Receiving core have some question marks, but I think they're going to have what they need if they can just stay on the field. That is going to be the biggest thing, I think.
2: Last year, South Carolina, Lenora Sellers struggled, to put it kindly. What do you expect from Lenora this year, and are you surprised he stayed?
1: Yeah, I mean, I think it last year hurt his stock enough that it didn't end up surprising me that he stayed. I think he's got something to, obviously he would have been drafted, but I do think he can help his stock out quite a bit. I think it was just kind of a perfect combination last year where he has problems where he trusts his athleticism and he takes a ton of sacks because of it and makes some plays as well. But the run game last year was terrible. They were in second and long, third and long all the time. The offensive line wasn't very good. So, sack-prone tendencies plus no protection is pretty bad. And we'll see. I mean, Shane Beamer is a pretty transfer-heavy coach. He has a brand-new offensive line in and, a couple new running backs. And I like his receiving core, I think, but it is going to be – he's going to be pretty dependent on the supporting cast. He just didn't have a good enough one last year, and it magnified all his bad habits.
0: Bill, tomorrow at SEC Media Days, Lane Kiffin is going to speak to the media. He's the new LSU head coach. What are the biggest challenges that are going to face Lane his first year there at LSU?
1: Well, I think, just with, A, it's LSU, and B, he's Lane Kiffin, and he talks a big game. I think he's been trying to kind of tamp down expectations a little bit this summer, but that's not the way this works. That's a huge job, and he was, he's coming off of a performance at Ole Miss. He's the best Ole Miss coach in 50 years. So there are going to be massive expectations. He kept Blake Baker, the defensive coordinator, who did a great job last season. And it's pretty easy to put together Lane Kiffin offense plus Blake Baker defense. That's kind of a borderline top 10 team. So lots of potential flaws, first-year stuff, lots of transfers. All these things can trip a program up. But he's not going to do a very good job of fending off expectations. Those expectations are going to be there.
0: Bill, we'll close out with this. The million-dollar question, it has to do with what you have for your SEC preview there on ESPN.com. You had Oklahoma, Ole Miss, Tennessee, Missouri, Florida, South Carolina, Auburn, Vanderbilt, all classified as a couple breaks away from a run. Which one of those teams has the best chance to actually have everything go right for them?
1: Well, I do think, Ole Miss has been there, so that's certainly one thing. Obviously, the coaching staff and the changes and potential injuries, that's all a little scary. I will say, if Oklahoma can run the ball better and give John Mateer a little more support on that side of the ball, he's kind of a wild man at times. But I think if they can control the ball a little better and take a little pressure off their defense, they were probably the worst of the at-large playoff teams last year, but they were still good, and they could be even better this year. So that's probably my answer.
0: There you go. Hey, look, if we're talking SEC Media Days or Media Days in general and NFL training camps, that means college football's right around the corner. As you know, fantastic stuff, Bill. Thanks so much for giving us some time this evening here on Game Night. We really do appreciate you.
1: Absolutely. Take care.
0: You do the same. 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
2: Oh, yeah.
0: 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So that's what it is. He's Emmett Golden. I'm Q Myers. It's game night here on ESPN Radio. 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
14: I like both of them. 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I think you'd love to have the starter named. I just can't do it. I'm not there yet.
15: He's talking about Deshaun and Shador. And some coaches will be like, oh, the whole quarterback room is involved. So it seems like Shador has a real shot at this thing.
16: I think to some degree the Browns owe it to themselves to see what they've got here and to give him some runway. If not, fine. Then you can turn to Shador. I just think it'd be much harder to go from Shador to Deshaun than the other way around.

0: and who's not. And we really like to turn the heat up when we're talking about the quarterbacks. It's game night here on ESPN Radio. The all-new ESPN app, SiriusXM Channel 80, and TuneIn. 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We've got the mayor of Cleveland, a.k.a. Emmett Golden. I'm merely Q Myers. And Emmett, we'll start right where you're at.
1: Yeah, Cleveland. Let's do it.
0: You've got a boatload of quarterbacks in that quarterback room. You've actually had more in the past, but you've got a few quarterbacks that I feel like could be the starting quarterback for the Browns, but what is that competition going to look like between Deshaun Watson, who's the first fully guaranteed quarterback in the National Football
1: and
0: League,
1: and the last,
0: and then Shedeur Sanders, who was drafted in the fifth round in the 2025 draft?
1: Yeah, it's a two-man race. Dylan Gabriel is not really involved, and then Taylen Green was a late-round draft pick that, you know, is just kind of a developmental guy. It's very interesting because when Todd Monken took the job here in Cleveland, he said he wanted to have a starting quarterback named before training camp started. Mm-hmm. Well, that didn't happen. In mini camp, I've heard a variety of things, to be honest with you. I hadn't been able to be out there. I'm on the air usually when they practice. So I've heard that, you know, both guys look solid. I've heard both guys have struggled. You know, the team is saying both guys have it's a dead heat. It's even. You know, both of them could be a starting quarterback. That's what's coming out. But then I've talked to people who cover the team and have heard a variety of things. I think it's up in the air. I know the prediction markets and a lot of the, you know, sports books all have Deshaun as the leader in the clubhouse. I don't see a reason to start Deshaun Watson. You know, honestly, I'd rather start Shedeur, see what you got, and find out if you even need to worry about who are the the quarterback class next year and who you're going to get. If you need to move around because you got two number ones, the Browns have to find out this year whether they need to even be concerned about that or not. And they're not going to find that out if they play Deshaun Watson. Like, if Deshaun Watson wins 11 games for the Browns, like, are they going to re-sign him? I would be shocked if they did.
0: Yeah, I would be shocked as well. And so I know that you don't think there's reason to start Deshaun Watson. I don't really think there's reason to start Deshaun Watson. But in this climate that we're in where coaches need to win games, do you think this could really truly be a competition and that, you know, Deshaun Watson does have an opportunity to be that starter?
1: Well, I think it's a competition because Monken didn't name a starter already. And if Watson, who you hear people saying he's ahead, I feel like if he was really ahead of Sanders, they would just say, all right, he's our quarterback. There's nothing to gain from playing any games because this is a team after last year. I mean, they just really always start slow. So how many weeks of training camp do you want to waste having a competition? You know, whoever your starter is needs to be ready to play week one and needs to have as many reps as they can. So, you know, I've heard Monken would love to do it, name a quarterback early in camp, but then that changed to, well, we got to at least see one preseason game. So that means either they both are looking really good or nobody's taking the job, if you know what I mean.
0: No, I absolutely know what you mean. Been there, done that. That happened between Gardner Minshew and Aiden O'Connell in 2024 when the Raiders had training camp back in Costa Mesa. So I absolutely know exactly what that means. What about a player that's actually on the field with the quarterbacks? What has he seen? New Brown, Jared Verse, he came over in the trade for Myles Garrett, was on Good Morning Football. What has he seen from the quarterbacks?
2: Yeah, I mean, the main thing I've seen is they just work. You know, Deshaun's had his own problems throughout the league, but he's still a great quarterback. You see him dominate. He's got that vet presence of someone that's done this for a good little bit. Then you got Shedeur, who, you know, that dude's confidence is unparalleled. The way he goes out there, the way he throws that, you know, at the moment, you might be like, what? And then he dots him. He connects him. You can't even say too much about it. These are two great quarterbacks. I'm honestly excited to see how it goes further in the preseason. But so far, I've just seen two elite quarterbacks battling it out.
1: I get none but respect for Jared Verse, and I think he's doing his best to be a good teammate.
0: Right.
1: And, you know, I'm not into taking shots at guys or anything like that, but right. Deshaun Watson hasn't been an elite quarterback in 5 years.
0: At least.
1: Yeah, he just hasn't been.
0: Right.
1: I would love to see him become an elite quarterback, because I mean the Browns would win. And Shador has all the potential in the world, and as long as he can, you know, you just heard Verse say, you see him like, what are you doing? And then he dots it.
0: Right.
1: And that's, he does have that. He has that off schedule, make something out of nothing ability. He really does.
0: Yeah.
1: He also has that off schedule, lose 27 yards in a sack because, you know, you just didn't throw the ball away. I don't know if that's out of Shador or not. We'll find out. But I think, in my opinion, I think Shador has a much higher upside than Watson did. I just don't know how you come back better after tearing your Achilles twice and not playing for a year and a half, when the first 3 years of him being in Cleveland, injury riddled, also suspensions, all you heard is he's got to knock off Russ. He's got to knock off Russ. I mean, does he still have to knock? Like, he's going to have to knock off Russ again.
0: Right.
1: So, I mean, the people with the team tell me it's a true blue competition. Nobody's in the lead right now. We'll see how it ends up. But it will be the number one thing everybody's focusing on during camp.
0: Well, I'll tell you this. I did not think that Deshaun Watson was going to take another snap. I still don't, until proven otherwise. So right now, I feel like Shador is probably the leader in the clubhouse, but Todd Monken is going to really make him work for that job. You know what I mean? Like,
1: yeah.
0: I feel like that's
1: yeah.
0: really how that competition is going to be slanted there in Cleveland. In Atlanta, you've got Tua. You've got Michael Penix. You've got two lefties. Michael Penix, often injured in college. Wondered if he was going to be able to shake that in the NFL. He didn't. Partially tore his ACL. He was out. How do you see this competition, Tua versus Michael Penix?
1: I mean, I feel like it's Tua's job to lose. You know,
0: it feels like that with all the one-year quarterbacks, right?
1: Yeah,
0: You're a one-year quarterback. It feels like you didn't really come there to watch the other dude play.
1: And I don't think you brought these guys here to not play them.
0: Right.
1: You know, because if the guy that was there you felt confident enough in to give them the job, they would have the job. So I think it's Tua. I'm very interested to see what he's able to do with Kevin Stefanski out there. Tommy Rees is the OC. From what I know of Kevin Stefanski, Tommy Rees, they're going to run the ball and they're going to use the tight end.
0: They got a really good running back and they've got a really good tight end to do that with. So there you go.
1: So, you know, as long as Tua, who has been accurate, you know, throughout his career. Yeah, as long as he stays healthy, then I think Atlanta can be, you know, a problem in that NFC South. So I think it's all about Tua. And again, Penix is another guy, when we talk about health,
0: yep.
1: has to stay healthy. I mean, like, his entire football career,
0: right.
1: he struggled to stay healthy on almost every level.
0: Yeah, I hate that for him, too, because he's such a talented young man. He really is. What he was able to do at the University of Washington, when we actually adopted Washington here on game night on ESPN Radio, that mm-hmm. run that they were on under Kalen DeBoer, man, that was a hell of a run, and he was the guy that was behind center for that. But the question was always there about health, and that's why we didn't know if he was going to be a first-round quarterback, a second-round quarterback. How much was teams going to take that into consideration? And here we are, not very long removed after being drafted in 2024. We're talking about his health again. So that's right. why they bring in Tua. I do believe he's the leader in the clubhouse, but I do believe, similar to what I said about the Browns wanting Shador to be that guy, I think Atlanta wants Michael Penix to take that job and run with it. And you know what I mean? And prove to be that guy and have Tua as insurance. But I just don't see a world where you can count on him because of his health. And then I look at that and I say that, but then Tua's really in the same conversation. So it's like the ultimate mash unit between the two QBs.
1: Well, they've kind of got a new front office out there with Matt Ryan running things, so they're not really tied to Penix. You know, it would be nice because you wouldn't have to spend an asset or anything like that, but they don't have the connection because Matt Ryan didn't draft Penix, so I think this is Tua's job to lose.
0: We'll see how that goes. That's going to play out with two different lefty quarterbacks in Atlanta. You don't see that very often. Could they be in charge of a top five offense? We'll break that down next here on ESPN Radio.
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0: The Lynx look like they're about to get their star back. I'm Q Myers, Minnesota Lynx star Nafisa Collier is listed as probable ahead of Wednesday's game against the Seattle Storm, putting her on track to make her season debut in Minnesota's final game before the upcoming All-Star break. She has not played since tearing three ligaments in her left ankle in Game 3 of the WNBA semifinals back in September 2025. She also injured her right ankle last August, causing her to miss 3 weeks. Her head coach, Cheryl Reeves, says she'll encourage Collier to focus on the small wins as she makes her way back this time around. That won't be easy for a player who, in Reeves' words, holds herself to a different standard. Speaking of injuries, Georgia running back Dante Dowdle was involved in an ATV accident and is being treated for serious injuries at a hospital in Atlanta. Bulldogs coach Kirby Smart confirmed that to ESPN on Tuesday. Dowdle, who transferred to Georgia from Kentucky this offseason, was injured near his home in Mississippi. Details of the accident aren't known at the time. And in the NFL, Panthers starting right tackle Taylor Moten was diagnosed last month with a blood clot in his lung. He is now expected to miss time into the regular season. The Panthers said Moten will be placed on the non-football injury list along with cornerback J.C. Horn before the start of training camp. Moten was placed on blood thinners after his diagnosis and is responding well to the treatment. He's being assessed daily by the Panthers medical staff. For more scores and analysis, check out ESPN.com and the all-new ESPN app. Coming up, game night with Emmett Golden and me, Q Myers, here on ESPN Radio.
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14: You know, on Hammer and Emmett on Saturdays, I rank the top five rankums. So let's see.
0: Hey,
14: let's see where
0: this goes. Ring the bell, man. Before we move on, just ring the bell. Ring the bell on that last statement that Emmett Golden
14: said. That's an amazing
0: thing. You rank a rankum.
14: We rank
0: you
14: the
0: would
14: rankums.
0: Rank a rankum.
14: What?
0: You can't rank a rankum. The list is a list already. It's already a ranking. You can't rank the rank.
14: You can rank how good the rankums were.
0: That's terrible.
15: You can rank anything.
14: That's right. Come on, man.
0: Tara, don't give him encouragement. Normally,
14: it's
0: I don't say this. No,
15: I need to encourage him. I want a good grade.
0: Right.
16: This is game night.
15: By the way, I think tomorrow we should pivot, and instead of doing top five offenses, we should do top five greatest moments in Cleveland sports history.
16: On ESPN Radio.
0: Love that idea. 17 rankums right there.
1: Yeah, love that idea. I mean, because you know what number one would be, right?
0: Let me guess. It was a game against, or a series against the Warriors.
1: Oh, yeah. You're picking up what I'm putting down.
0: Yeah, I am. And it's all nonsense, like it always is. When you rank a rankum.
15: I actually am curious. What's number two?
1: Wow, number two. Oh, man, that's a tough one, and it's actually...
0: You know what that is? Sad. No, that's a stall.
1: No,
0: that's what that is. That's a stall.
1: No, I had... Number two came to my mind and made me sad. It was the home run that Rajay Davis hit off of...
15: Why is that number two? Then lose.
1: I know. That's what I said. It then made me sad. That's what I'm talking about. The Browns season back in, what was it, 86, when they got to the AFC Championship game. That was great, but they lost. You heard the drive and the fumble. So, yeah, there's actually one good moment. Yeah, there won't be a long list.
0: So when I fired a shot off earlier and said that there's not much to actually talk about there, I wasn't really wrong.
1: It was mean, though.
0: It was.
1: You know what I'm saying?
0: It was mean.
1: It was accurate, but it was mean.
0: Well, it's because it's always mean that you always bring up the Cavs coming back and beating my Warriors. That's all I got.
1: That's all I got.
0: Doesn't mean it's right.
1: All right, double 41s. Yeah, double 41s in game five in 2016 is number two.
0: Okay. Either way you look at it, shots are fired my way, and we're not ranking anything that goes on in Cleveland. I'm already rocking with the king of Cleveland. His name is Emmett Golden. I'm Q Myers. It's game night on ESPN Radio, the all-new ESPN app, Sirius XM Channel 80, and tune in. 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
16: 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The top five offenses. Number five.
0: My number five came in on my tag team partner's list as well. Emmett Golden, he had this team ranked at number four. That'd be the Chicago Bears. Caleb Williams is the quarterback. Rome Odunze, no DJ Moore. Colston Loveland as a tight end. Ben Johnson next year as a head coach. All that coming together. I have him at number five because there is no DJ Moore.
1: Yeah.
0: I felt like that was a mistake, but I trust that they know better than I do. There's a reason why they felt confident in letting him go to Buffalo instead of keeping him in the mix in Chicago. It could be a Stephon Diggs type situation, right? Stephon Diggs was done in Minnesota, he went on to Buffalo. He helped out Josh Allen as a young quarterback. Then they moved on from him. He went on to Houston and helped C.J. Stroud as a young quarterback. Then they moved on from him. He went on to New England and helped out, you know, Drake May as a young quarterback. Mm-hmm. That might be the situation here. You've seen D.J. Moore go from Carolina to Chicago, now to Buffalo. So maybe they're feeling confident in the way that this offense is going. I do think it's going to be better. I know the expectations are very high on the Bears in 2026. So I'm going to go ahead. I'll take the bait. I'll slide them in there at number five.
1: Yeah, the way Caleb played last year, especially late in the year, man, it was really, really impressive. And I think that they believe in Romo Odunze,
0: yeah,
1: and Luther Burden. I think they're, yes, like, hey, those guys are going to take another step, and we'll be fine. We won't need DJ Moore. So they were on my list. I think that's a good pick.
16: Number four.
0: Number four was also on your list, but is a little bit higher than they are on my list. That's the Baltimore Ravens. Lamar Jackson, Derrick Henry, Zay Flowers, Declan Doyle. The only reason they slide in number four, it's funny, I have Declan Doyle and Ben Johnson right next to each other. Declan Doyle comes from the Ben Johnson tree. He was there with Ben Johnson in Chicago last year. Obviously didn't call the plays. That's what Ben Johnson does. But have to believe, like, everyone that came from the McVay tree is supposed to, yeah, be the next hot, you know, the hot shot when it comes to the offensive play calling. I have to believe that Declan Doyle is going to be good at it until he's proven that he's not. And from everything we've heard, Lamar Jackson is excited about this offense, but only because Doyle hasn't called the plays yet is what makes me say, okay, mm-hmm, I'm not going to rank him too high yet until we see what it looks like. But it feels like it's trending in the right direction for Lamar and the Ravens. That's why I slid him in there at number four, expected a big season from Baltimore. What is their defense going to look like? That's going to be up to their new head coach, Jesse Minter.
1: Yeah, and I would I'd give Declan some advice. If you don't know what to call, give the ball to Derrick Henry. All right, just give it to him and live with the results, or do a little read option, okay? Like, you can never go wrong when you have Derrick Henry and Lamar Jackson in a backfield together. It's a pick-your-poison situation. It's one of the reasons why I had the Ravens on my list. I had them pretty high. Every year that, I won't say every year, but the 2 years that Lamar had a new OC, he went on to have a big, big year winning MVP. So I like that pick.
16: Number three.
0: Number three on my top five offenses here on Game Night on ESPN Radio and the all-new ESPN app, the 49ers. Mike Evans comes over from Tampa Bay, a very underrated wide receiver his whole career. Obviously, he's at the back nine of his career, may have 1-2 years left, but still a really good wide receiver. They've got this guy that's a cheat code named Christian McCaffrey. You may have heard of him. Ricky Pearsall is a guy that I mentioned before that I think is going to have a big year. I still do believe that, especially with the emergence of Mike Evans and then C-Mac being there. I think Pearsall, fully healthy, is going to be able to be a big-time player. And then Stribling, right? The young man that they got in the top of the second round out of Ole Miss, the wide receiver. I don't know how much he contributes this year. I know there were a lot of teams, and they've been talking about him quite a bit. I know Shefty's been talking about him quite a bit, DeJon Stribling. A lot of teams were high on him, and the 49ers to get him in that Kyle Shanahan-led offense, I think they're going to be a really good offense. And, oh, by the way, Emmett, they're going to need to be a really good offense because that division is a gauntlet between the Seahawks, the Rams, and the 49ers.
1: Hey, you make a great case. I'm now like, man, maybe I should have kicked the Bengals off my list and put the 49ers on there, because you're right. I think we talked about it last night a little bit, the fatigue of CMC, of Christian McCaffrey. He's still great.
0: Yeah.
1: He's amazing. And then when Kyle Shanahan is your play caller, we know what he could do. So, yeah, you got me rethinking my list, man.
16: Number two.
0: I got to go to Big D, the Dallas Cowboys. Dak Prescott, CeeDee Lamb, George Pickens, Javonte Williams. I did not know what to expect from Brian Schottenheimer last year.
1: Yeah.
0: Full disclosure, didn't know what to expect. Two thumbs up and even a little cheesecake on the side for Brian Schottenheimer year one as the Cowboys head coach. He brings over a sharp football mind. All right, there was a reason why they wanted to make sure he was there in Dallas. I know a lot of people looked at that hire like, I don't know. But that offense looked really good. They were, the number two offense a year ago, 391 yards they were averaging a game. And with a fully healthy CeeDee Lamb and George Pickens happy with $27 million payday, and knowing that if he goes and balls out again, he can get an even bigger payday.
1: Yeah.
0: John McClain always tells me, Q, contract years will make players do some special things. He's in a contract year again, so watch out for George Pickens. And they have a run game. It's going to come down to the Cowboys and their defense. Can they play defense? That's TBD. But offense, they can get after it.
1: The one question I have about Pickens, I agree with everything you said, and even the way McClain looks at it, is if he doesn't get the ball early and often, How will his attitude, right? Will
0: That's
1: he be
0: a great
1: able?
0: Question.
1: Will he be able to hold his attitude
0: right.
1: together and not, you know, do something to stop him from getting that big payday
0: right.
1: The following year? His talent is unquestionable. Like he's awesome, but we know he can. I saw him once fight a DB on the last play of the game while the ball was in the air. Like
0: right.
1: he's that type of guy. If he can control that, his emotions, then I think he has a big season. But that's a big if is a big word just to be two letters.
0: Hey, facts. And look, he could end up having a big year. I do think he will and have a big payday. I don't think that big payday will come from Dallas. So the Cowboys are going to have to take advantage this year. But
1: yeah.
0: they come in at number two on my top five offenses as we rank them here on Game Night on ESPN Radio.
16: Number one.
0: This should be the consensus number one across the board. Your number one, my number one, the Rams. Puka
1: yeah.
0: Nacua, Davante Adams, Kyren Williams, Sean McVay. Do I need to say anything else? Do I need to go on?
1: Nope.
0: I mean, very little explanation I think is needed for the Rams, right? And,
1: yeah.
0: and then they have a defense to match. Come on, man. They're going to be tough, man. They're going to be a tough team this year.
1: Yeah, there's a reason why they were – you could argue they were already the Super Bowl favorites before
0: right.
1: Myles Garrett came, and I know that's defensively, but you add him, and now it's just like, look, that offense is so great, and the defense was good already, but it got even better. You added arguably the best player in the NFL to it, so I think the offense is amazing, and I think they're going to play freer than they did even last year. So watch out. Watch out for the Rams.
0: Yeah, and they've got the reigning league MVP in one Matt Stafford. And, you know, as long as he stays healthy, that's always a question at his age. But as long as he stays healthy, they're going to be cooking with grease offensively with the L.A. Rams. 5-1, Bears, Ravens, 49ers, Dallas, Rams. For my tag team partner, Emmett Golden, he went Bengals, Bears, Lions, Ravens, Rams. No Josh Allen? That's next here on Game Night on ESPN Radio on the all-new ESPN app.
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5: 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Nothing's changing from that.
6: I truly believe in the direction of this organization. 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And I think it's the right decision for this organization.
7: The expectations are high. And now they're asking him to be a head coach and also a coordinator, which

0: offenses in our NFL rankings, and neither one of us listed the Buffalo Bills, even though they had the fourth highest ranked offense a year ago. 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He is Emmett Golden. I'm Q Myers. And Emmett, I'll ask you off top before we bring in Sister Sledge. Any particular reason why Josh Allen and company were left off your list?
1: I thought that they'd be good. I just felt like all the other teams, that the other five teams would be better. Like, they were in consideration.
0: Right.
1: They could have been five. They could have been six. You know, it's just weird. I think about their receiver position, you know, and I just, I don't know. I guess it's kind of like the Chargers. I guess I just don't believe in them that they'll be a top two or three offense, but they're going to be good and they'll be in it and they should be in the playoffs. I think they're a really good team, but I think their offense is good. I don't know if it is elite.
0: For me, I just, Joe Brady is moving to the head coaching position. It's just a different animal.
1: Right? For sure.
0: And he's a really good offensive coordinator. He was a good OC or OC assistant even when he was back at LSU, right? I mean, he was the hottest name out there for a while, and then he kind of tailed off. But he's been an OC there in Buffalo. They've done some really good things. How does he adjust to being the head coach? We'll wait and see. So that's why I didn't put him in the top five, but I do think they're going to be good. So.
1: And we both know it's different when you go from making suggestions to making decisions.
0: Facts.
1: And having to deal with everything, every side of the ball, every press conference. It's not once a week anymore. It's every day you have to talk. So you're right. It'll be interesting to see how he handles that transition.
0: Well, Sister Sledge, I know you have some nuggets. You have some storylines. You have a little bit of something based off of our top five offenses and other offenses that have been selected and ranked throughout the course of the day.
2: Okay, so going back to unsportsmanlike this morning, Chris Canty had the Los Angeles Chargers as his number two offense heading into the 2026 season.
0: I'm intrigued. I am. I'm intrigued by Mike McDaniel as the OC. And I know Justin Herbert's a good quarterback. I know I give him a bad time. I know he's a good quarterback. But I'm, again, that party that we say I'll be late to, I want to see how that dynamic between Mike McDaniel and Jim Harbaugh, from what I believe in the Miami Dolphins when he was the head coach, him being Mike McDaniel, they were a very finesse team. They were basketball on grass. Jim Harbaugh is a Michigan man. He's a very want to get it done in the trenches, want to have that physicality. How does those two worlds collide and work out right? It very well might. Right. It might be great. They might have the most physical offensive line. Their run game be really solid. Amarion Hampton might, you know, just run all. He might be the leading rusher this season. And then Justin Herbert have a great season. But I just want to see it before I rank him that high.
2: Hey, let's hear from Canty this morning on why he had the Chargers at number two.
3: This is more projection than reality at this point.
4: Okay.
3: But adding Mike McDaniel, who I thought was one of the most impactful offseason additions, player or coach, that any franchise had, it is going to be huge for Justin Herbert. We always talk about how this guy was built in the lab. Well, now he's got a quarterback he's got a coordinator and a play caller that knows exactly how to utilize all of his physical attributes, the raw horsepower that he has, that he possesses. Now, when you consider what Mike McDaniels has done over the last 5 years, three of those seasons, he's had a top seven total offense, including having the number one ranked offense in 2023. And that was with Tua, who is now a cast-off quarterback from the Miami Dolphins. Justin Herbert and Tua Tagovailoa are not in the same category. Couple that with the fact that you have Ladd McConkey coming back healthy. You got Rashawn Slater and Joe Alt both coming back healthy. One of the arguably the best tackle tandems in the entire NFL. And with the hopes of having former first-round draft pick Amarion Hampton play the entirety of this season, the Los Angeles Chargers have the makings of a unit that could be the number one offense in the National Football League.
1: I mean, yeah, man. It,
0: and he still ranked them number two.
1: If and also said it's a projection more than reality.
0: Right.
1: You know, and to the one of the points he made, even the Mike McDaniel point. He was creative and finesse and innovative and all that.
0: Yeah.
1: I mean, do they have the speed that they had in Miami when he was down there? I don't feel like they do, but, you know, again, maybe I'm wrong. Maybe I'm underestimating them. And I think Justin Herbert is good.
0: Right.
1: He's good. Exactly. I don't think he's great yet. And maybe he'll never be, or maybe he will be. Maybe this year this will, you know, Mike McDaniels will unlock something and he'll go on and live up to all the expectations that everyone has had for him. I just have to see it.
0: I agree.
1: Gotta see it before I project.
0: No, I agree 100%. Again, and I don't doubt the offensive mind of Mike McDaniel. I believe that he is very sharp. I just want to see how this is going to come together. I want to see how him and Jim Harbaugh coexist. Also, if they

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1: Yeah, it's an offensive league, and everybody's going that route. So it feels like it's a one and done. It's also why I think Mike McDaniel went there. I think he was like, hey, because he was in the mix for a bunch of head coaching positions. Yeah. And I think he said, you know what? If I go to a place and do poorly, I'm never going to be a head coach again. Let me rehab the way people feel about me, you know, and I could do that out there with Justin Herbert and a team in the Chargers that's a good football team. So I don't want to be labeled as a hater, and I'm trying not to hate. I just got to see it.
2: I do too. And Justin Herbert, in my opinion, needs to finally show it. And not just show it in the regular season, but go win a playoff game. Right, yeah. You're part of the $50 million a year club now.
1: Listen, Baker Mayfield right now is a better quarterback than Justin Herbert. Baker Mayfield has won a playoff game. Like, he has more playoff wins than Justin Herbert does. And I think they're both good quarterbacks. But if you want to start being talked about in the realm of a Lamar and a Mahomes and a Burrow and a Allen, you got to do a little more. And I think everybody believes that that Herbert can do more, just haven't seen it yet.
2: And it seems like he always gets a pass. It's always someone else's fault. It's always, well, they had injuries. Well, they had this. Their offensive line was down. Well, this guy, you know, there was the head coach was the fault. Like, there's always a reason why they don't get it done. And I don't feel like, and please correct me if I'm wrong, I don't feel like other quarterbacks get that same pass.
1: I think some do, because I like in different ways, because Joe Burrow has been hurt a lot in the Bengals.
2: He also has been to the Super Bowl.
1: Sure, but they ain't been to the playoffs in 3 years.
2: True.
1: And everybody still has Joe Burrow as a top three quarterback, top five for sure.
2: Right.
1: But no one, you know, again, long time ago, he got to a Super Bowl for sure, but has been hurt ever since. And again, hasn't made the playoffs in 3 years. And that's okay. Like, could you imagine if Lamar Jackson didn't make the playoffs for 3 years in a row? Like, what people would be saying. They wouldn't have him listed. He didn't go to the playoffs last year because of a missed field goal, and they ranked him 60th in the top 100.
2: 69, to be exact.
1: Yeah, exactly.
2: But who's counting?
1: Yeah,
2: who's
1: right.
2: Counting?
1: Almost 70.
2: Look,
1: right.
2: Jalen Hurts doesn't get any love, and he's been to a Super Bowl twice and won one of those bad boys.
1: Yeah, so people just pick and choose.
2: Exactly. I wish LeBron would pick and choose his next location. That's next on ESPN Radio.
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7: The Lynx look like they're going to get their star back. I'm Q Myers. The Minnesota Lynx star Nafisa Collier is listed as probable ahead of Wednesday's game against the Seattle Storm, putting her on track for her season debut in Minnesota's final game before the upcoming All-Star break. Collier has not played since tearing three ligaments in her left ankle in Game 3 of the WNBA semifinals back in September 2025. She also injured her right ankle last August, causing her to miss 3 weeks. Georgia running back Dante Dowdle was involved in an ATV accident, is being treated for serious injuries at a hospital in Atlanta. Bulldogs coach Kirby Smart confirmed that to ESPN on Tuesday. Dowdle, who transferred to Georgia from Kentucky this offseason, was injured near his home in Mississippi. Details of the accident aren't known at the time. Stephen Curry has got a spot in the Naismith Hall of Fame. They'll launch a new exhibit this weekend dedicated to the Warriors star, representing the first time in nearly 75-year history that an active player will be honored within the walls with a dedicated exhibit. The exhibit is titled Stephen Curry Beyond the Arc. It'll be open to the public in Springfield, Massachusetts on Friday. It will include Olympic and championship artifacts, game-worn gear, and archival footage of Curry's journey from unheralded prospect to a decorated four-time NBA champ. For more scores and analysis, check out ESPN.com and the all-new ESPN app. Coming up, more Game Night with Emmett Golden and me, Q Myers, here on ESPN Radio.
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2: There are people that say LeBron is a bad GM, all right?
3: That's me. There's a lot of dudes he brought along that were bad decisions because they were his partners. They were the guys that see eye to eye with him that weren't the best decisions, and I think we can all agree on that.
2: You know what? He ain't batting 1,000. He's not batting 1,000.
3: He ain't even batting 300. He's trying to go home run or strikeout, and there's a lot of strikeouts
2: here. He's the reason Kevin Love came to Cleveland. They won a title. And I give him a little more love for Chris
3: Bosh. Anything pertaining to LeBron being a really good GM is Kevin Love.
2: And
3: I rest

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1: Emmett, if you ever go into the barbershop and you're ball-headed, so I know that you're not, but if you ever go into the barbershop and your argument is Kevin Love,
2: bro,
1: we're ringing the bell on you, brother.
2: No,
1: we are ringing the bell like this.
2: My argument is Kevin Love, Chris Bosh, and Anthony Davis. That's my argument. Your argument is Russell Westbrook.
1: And all the rest of the guys
2: It's Russell Westbrook.
1: That ain't the only homeboy that he brought along. That whole Laker team was a mess. That whole Laker team was a mess that he brought in. He could have had, who was the dude, DeMar DeRozan, who wanted to be in L.A. He chose Russ. You know, and then he brought other guys with him.
3: But all you're talking about, Bronny has to count as a LeBron.
1: That's a good point, too.
3: Yeah,
2: sure. But again, you're just talking about the Lakers.
1: Well, that was a bad one. That was when they gave him, and that's on them because they allowed him to be the GM. But he's been trying to be the GM at other times. And again, if Kevin Love is that argument, I don't buy that.
2: AD, Chris Bosh is too.
1: No, because that was a collective. That wasn't just LeBron getting the homeboys together to go to someone else's team. That wasn't his team. He went to Miami. That was D Wade's team.
2: Right, and he also said, "Bosh, come down to Miami with me."
1: Oh, that's easy. That's someone else's team. He didn't. If you want to be the GM, recruit him to your house.
2: You can't say he's a bad GM.
1: I can. I have. I will.
2: And not give him credit for.
1: I'm not giving him credit for anything that happened in Miami.
2: And
1: that was not his team. That was D Wade's team. That was not his. You can't get credit for recruiting yourself to someone else's team and bringing some of your friends with you.
2: This.
1: You can't get credit for that.
2: What did Wade do without LeBron or Shaq?
1: He didn't win. No, he didn't win. But was that not D-Wade's team, or am I making that up?
2: He was there the longest.
1: Does he have a statue in front that doesn't really look like him? But does he have a statue in front of him?
2: Let's go back to.
1: Do they call it James County or Wade County?
2: Sure, they appreciate him more for sure.
1: So
2: but okay, hold
1: on.
2: So if he don't go to Miami,
1: when you
2: they
1: think
2: win two
1: LeBron,
2: titles.
1: Do you think of the Miami Heat or the Cleveland Cavaliers?
2: I think of the Cavs.
1: Okay, Mike, exactly.
2: But that doesn't mean that he wasn't part of that reason.
1: I didn't say he wasn't part of it.
2: No, hold on. Everybody says he ran to Miami and made a super team, but now we don't want to give him credit for making a super team.
1: No, I said he ran to his partner and brought another partner with him.
2: He brought somebody. Yeah, he brought somebody with him.
1: No, he's not the GM of that. That's D Wade recruiting to his. You can't recruit to someone else's team. You got to recruit to your team.
2: Yes, you can.
1: No
2: when you're LeBron James, you certainly can.
1: You're giving him too much credit.
2: Giving him enough.
1: No, I'm giving him the credit for the play on the court. I'm giving him all the credit for the play on the court because D-Wade turned the team over to him. Did he not? Did he turn the team over to him and say, hey, you play your game and I'll close them out?
2: So, hold on. If it's D-Wade's team, how could he turn the team over
1: to
2: LeBron?
1: He turned it over to him on the court. No, he turned it over to him on the courts. This is after the team is built. When he said, LeBron, I need you to be comfortable and play your game. I will give you that all day, every day. Because D-Wade said that. LeBron, I need you to play your game. I'll close it out in the end. And that's what he did. When
2: he said, I'm going to take a step back.
1: He did. Because he wanted him to become just like Steph Curry did when KD went to the Warriors. When Steph Curry got KD, he allowed KD to do him, and he said, I'll take a step back. Did he not?
2: Hey, he didn't miss
1: did he
2: a beat. Yeah, he didn't miss it for sure. I'll even say he did. Well,
1: he did do that.
2: But
1: I guarantee
2: the reason Bosh came
1: that.
2: Down there is because LeBron came down there.
1: Chris Bosh would have gone where you went.
2: If LeBron didn't go to Miami, Chris Bosh wasn't going to Miami.
1: Chris Bosh was in Toronto. He would have gone where you went.
2: But I'm just saying that's the reason.
1: Okay.
2: And put some respect on Kevin Love's name.
1: I'm not. I'm going to give him credit for being a role player. He's not a star at the time. When he showed up there, he wasn't a star. He was a good player, a role player.
2: He came out of Minnesota averaging 30 and 20.
1: Because he had to.
2: Right.
1: Because I was running next to him and so were you.
2: Chris Bosh's numbers went down, too, when he was out there.
1: Exactly, because he didn't have anything in Toronto either, but he went and it was a good fit. There, he was a great fit in Miami, but that was a piece.
2: Hold on. So GMs only get credit for superstars? They don't get credit for putting role players around?
1: I can't GM you to someone else's team. I can't. I got to GM you to my team. If I'm the GM of my team, that's who I am.
2: Bro,
1: he wasn't in Miami. That was Dwayne Wade's team.
2: LeBron is so massive of a star and so great of a player.
1: Gosh.
2: I don't care where he goes.
1: That's like if I recruited you to another network that I don't work for. That wouldn't make any sense. I didn't just recruit you. I don't even work there.
2: If you said, hey, I'm going there, I want to bring you with me, that is recruiting.
1: No, I could recruit you, but I'm recruiting you to someone else's company, not the company that I'm at. I'm being recruited. Like, he was being recruited, so you can't recruit yourself to someone else's team. He was being recruited by D. Wade. Now, when they went and tried to play it in Cleveland, now that's a different story. Tell me about that one.
2: So no AD love? He didn't bring AD to L.A. and win the chip?
1: Hey, they did win a chip. I'll give you that.
2: Right, and he brought AD to – he wanted AD, right?
1: I think he did, sure.
2: Yeah.
1: Sure, but he brought a lot to L.A. that didn't work out well.
2: But he won a championship. Okay. You're saying in Cleveland it was his team. He was the GM. He won a championship. In L.A.
1: No, because Kyrie was there when he went back. He went back. So that was both of their teams, even though LeBron was the kingpin there. He was the number one guy.
2: Yeah, so Swish had nothing to do with LeBron, Shump, Channing, RJ, none of those dudes. None of those dudes was there before LeBron came there.
1: Okay.
2: Right. So, and they won a championship.
1: So just because he was there and he gets to the team, he has to get credit for every player that goes there?
2: But you're
1: I'm just asking. I just want to know the rules. Are we giving him credit for every player that played with him?
2: I mean, I can tell you off top, he is the reason Kevin Love was there. He is the reason that Shumpert came there. He's like that reason.
1: Okay, so then that's what we're doing. We're going to give him credit for every player that played on his team.
2: But
1: I'm just asking.
2: I mean, let's give him credit for everybody.
1: Okay.
2: Because right. Russell Westbrook, the only bad player you can name.
1: You know in your heart how many players he's tried to get there, how many coaches he's ran up, how many different people he's brought into different organizations where it hasn't worked, where he had options to bring other guys in, just like I was talking about with DeMar DeRozan, who wanted to be in L.A., and LeBron pushed him out of there. Like, no, I'm not going to have him there.
2: All right,
1: He
2: was a bad GM in L.A.
1: It's never a good idea when your player is your GM. It's never a good when he tries to play the GM role. That's why you have a GM in place. You got to let him do that and let the player play the game. There's a reason why when players try to do that, normally it fails.
2: So has he played GM or not at each place?
1: I feel like he probably has. Sure.
2: Okay, so you're only giving him credit for the bad moves. You talked about the coaches. David Blatt, he got Blatt ass up out of there. Yeah, that's not a great GM move.
1: That's fine. I mean, we're just gonna go in circles on this one. I'll just give up at this stage of the game. But I'm not gonna give him credit for everything because he's LeBron James and I think he walks on water. I think Michael Jordan made bad moves.
2: I didn't say he walked on water. And
1: I
2: LeBron
1: mean, just about damn near. No, you're LeBron giving him credit for everything because every player that played with him, you've got to give him credit for. So take the good with the bad. Then
2: acknowledge he hasn't made all the best moves for sure.
1: He has not been a very good GM, in my opinion. In your opinion, he has. So I, again, will obviously agree to disagree on it because we're never going to see eye to eye on this.
2: We're not.
1: I think he's an all-time great player. I will give him that every day of the week, twice on Sunday, even three times on Monday. But I'm not going to sign up that he was a great GM just because players wanted to play with a guy who's a great player. Every player wants to play with great players.
2: My biggest point is if we're going to say he played GM, he won a title at every spot he was at. So if we were going to say, Brian played GM
1: I don't think he played GM with the team that he drugged to the finals and got swept by the Spurs. I don't think he played GM there, but you're making it seem like every player that he played with, he played GM. No. In that case, you would say that's a bad roster, right?
2: He wasn't LeBron.
1: That's a bad roster, right? He wasn't LeBron James then?
2: He didn't have the power he had.
1: Okay. All right, but I'm just saying, in the way that you're talking, you're saying basically every player that he's played with, he's brought to his organization, and we all agree that was a bad team that he drugged to the finals.
2: No, I'm not saying every player. Okay. I'm saying he has made some important moves, he got guys to come play with him that were really Hall of Famers. Like Chris Bosh is probably going to go to the Hall of Fame. I wouldn't be surprised if Kevin Love ended up going to the Hall of Fame.
1: That's fine. It was a good player. He did really put up big numbers in Minnesota. But he had to put up big numbers in Minnesota because he didn't have any talent around him.
2: But Q, if you're a GM and you bring a role player in and that role player helps you win a title, that's not a good move.
1: I don't put him in a role that he's all of a sudden some GM and he's the one who got Kevin Love to go there. I think Kevin Love said, "Hey, LeBron, I'll go play with that guy." Sure. Who wouldn't go play with Steph Curry right now? I don't give Steph Curry credit for being GM. Hell, you can give Draymond credit for more being GM than Steph, and I wouldn't even do that. I'd give that to Bob Myers.
2: Right. But if we acknowledge and you acknowledge he played GM in each place, just so we're clear, right? Is that
1: I'm not signing up for that. You're signing up for that because you're giving him all the credit that he's the end all be all guy. I'm not giving him credit for all that. I'm saying there is decisions that we know that he made that I know. And if you know more than me, then you can speak on it. But listen, from what has been spoken on that apparently is on the record, there were some bad calls he made while he was in LA.
2: I don't disagree.
1: And he was trying to play the GM when the Lakers gave him all the power.
2: I don't disagree that Russell Westbrook was a bad call. I don't disagree with that.
1: Team in LA that was put together was bad, and some of that was on him for him trying to bring his friends in.
2: Sure, but does he then deserve, if he deserves blame for that, and I'll give you, he deserves blame for it. Not arguing that. For the bad moves, he deserves blame for that. Does he not deserve credit for bringing AD?
1: Sure.
2: So a championship.
1: Okay. All right. Fine.
2: So if we're
1: he's grading, a great GM, GM of the year. I mean, I don't have any more left in me, man. I've gone 15 minutes on
3: I
1: this.
3: I got a GM now because we really got to take a break.
2: Okay, yeah.
3: That's my decision as a GM.
2: All right. Ding, ding, ding. That was round three. All right. Yeah, good stuff.
1: So what's next, LeBron?
2: I don't know. I guess so. We didn't even get to the summer of LeBron.
1: Yeah, we'll get to the summer of LeBron. We'll do it next. It's game night. CS Pit Radio.
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21: I had to call Rich Paul, little snotty nose ass, and I asked him, hey, man, what is the holdup? I said, what is the holdup? And you know what Rich Paul told me? He said, Perk, listen, man, this has nothing to do with money. It's not about the money. It's about the fit. So I know we all are anxious and want LeBron James to make a decision, and it's part of it. We're talking about arguably the greatest player to ever play the game of basketball and how he wants to end his legacy. Like, we all got to be patient.
22: Is it going away?
1: So we wait, and we wait, and we wait some more when it comes to LeBron James. 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As long as we wait on this decision, as long as this decision rolls on, all these conversations roll on about LeBron James. But really, I do truly want to focus on where he's going to play.
2: For
1: and,
2: sure.
1: And not his different titles that he may or may not have had in his NBA career. But we know one thing. He's an all-time great player. We can all agree on that. And we can all agree that the NBA itself, not even some of the teams, because obviously some of the teams are not affected by this. The NBA as a league, Emmett, is waiting on LeBron to make this decision.
2: And everybody's reading everything into everything. You see the latest thing. I don't know if you saw this. Evidently on YouTube, a welcome back to Miami video leaked, right? And everybody's like, that means he's coming back. I'm going to pull back the curtain for everybody. I probably shouldn't even be doing this. But we make promos and return videos and vignettes before it happens. I don't know if people know that, right? Just in case.
1: That's a true story.
2: Yes. Yeah, I don't know if people know that. In ESPN Cleveland, we have 50 promos ready to go welcoming LeBron back home. We have no idea whether he's coming here or not. And I don't know, it's a little morbid. You know, in this business, you actually prepare for people to pass away. So just because you see
1: that got dark really quickly.
2: It did. Just because you see
1: that got dark really quick.
2: Like a promo or a welcome home video, it doesn't
1: R.I.P.
2: mean. Yeah, exactly. No, I'm dead serious.
1: That's a cold game.
2: If somebody were to pass away, you will immediately turn to SportsCenter and see a beautiful piece about them. They don't throw that together in 5 minutes. Those things have been made for a long time. So don't read too much into any of that type of
3: stuff. Yeah, a little bit more just because. Because when Emmett started talking about that, my mind first went to the obituaries, and Bobby Cox passed away a month or two ago. And we had a Bobby Cox obituary ready
2: all
3: to go.
2: All type
3: like,
2: of stuff ready to go.
3: Unfortunately, but like these athletes that, or these former athletes and coaches that once they get a little bit older, you have stuff ready to go. So you have it.
2: Yeah.
1: It's not wrong. It's not wrong. Those are all truths spit out there by Emmett Golden and, of course, Sister Sledge as well. Those are all factual. But that also goes to show you improve what we've all been saying about how how, I don't want to say desperate, but how eager people are for this decision, because they're reading into everything. Yeah. Everything is a sign, right? I mean, I saw, hey, LeBron just landed in Philadelphia. Oh, you know, LeBron's wife wants to go to Miami or this, you know, I mean, like, I've heard, seen, read everything, and I guarantee it's only half of what you've read and heard because you're right there in the thick of things. Like, you know where he's not coming? He ain't coming to Vegas.
2: No,
1: there ain't no team here yet, so I ain't worried about it, right? I don't think he's going to Golden State, even though that's my team. I don't think he's going there. So, okay, you know, I'll patiently sit back and wait. The only thing that I get impatient about is I just want to talk about it, where he's going to be at, so we can talk about how it's going to affect the league. But outside of that, it doesn't affect me like it affects you being there in Cleveland.
2: And honestly, I also want to be able to find out what other moves are teams going to make. You know, you and I, we talked about the lack of depth that some of these teams have from a bench standpoint, and adding LeBron, like, oh, man, there's still a little light on the bench. I think there are several moves to be made after LeBron decides to where he's going to go.
1: Well, good thing he's a GM, Emmett. Good thing he can fill out the rest of the roster. I joke.
2: If LeBron doesn't come to your team, I want to see what you're going to do. Now, obviously, the 76ers, they did their biggest move bringing Jaylen Brown in. So did the Miami Heat bringing Giannis in. But even they're going to have to do a little bit more to the team after the fact to kind of complement the rest of the players. So I'm interested where LeBron goes. I also want to see what the rest of the NBA does after that.
1: Yeah, and if he stays in the East, which I think he will, what does that make for the dynamic of the East, right? Because I know that it's been said, you know, championships isn't necessarily, like, he's not chasing rings. And I don't think he's chasing rings, but I also don't think he's trying to play for someone who doesn't have a chance to win, if that makes sense, right? You've got to be at least in the running. And I would look at Cleveland and say they're definitely in the running. Eastern Conference Finals, they made that too. It didn't go well, but they made it there, right? He goes to Miami, right? They've got the skins on the wall. They've been there, done that. There's a couple pieces, like you said, they definitely need to add a little bit more. And then Philadelphia, they've loaded up. So they're already look like they're in position. So how does that adjust the dynamic of the Eastern Conference when he makes that decision on where he's going to go? What does it look like? How much drastically will DraftKings change their odds on that team? Where will they have them slotted? Will they be a favorite? Will they be second? Will they be third? Mm-hmm. Like, it will definitely have an effect on the Eastern Conference. The Western Conference, now that's a whole nother can of worms, right? I have a guy here locally where I work at said, hey, I think he's going to the Timberwolves. And I said, is that a championship team? And he paused. And I said, that pause is all I needed to know.
2: Yeah, and look, I don't think there's any way he's going to Minnesota. I understand it would make him better and it would help. I think he would hate playing with LaMelo.
1: Hey, man, I didn't want to say it. I'm glad you did.
2: I'm going to say it, though. I'm going to say it, and I'm going to say it with my chest. I think it sounds good, like, but LaMelo could be the Man, listen, have you watched LaMelo play? He is very entertaining, but if you want to win, I don't know if that's the guy you want with the pill in his hand.
1: Yeah, no, I mean, look, he's a good player. Obviously, you said that he's entertaining. I don't know if he plays the style of ball that LeBron would appreciate.
2: He doesn't play winning basketball.
1: Well, that, again, I don't know if he'd play the style of ball that LeBron would appreciate.
2: Because think about it. The Hornets.
16: LeBron can go there and trade him.
2: Of course. Yeah, LeBron. Now you got me saying
1: well
2: LeBron.
1: Well done.
2: Yeah. LaMelo had one of his best seasons, and the Hornets had one of their best seasons. And they traded him on the first time they got an opportunity. That should tell you a lot.
1: Yeah, exactly. And I think the Hornets are going to be actually a really good team, you know, if we're the way they've constructed that and the way they put together, you know, the more, you know, younger talent that they brought in. Of course, some veterans as well. They're still, you know, a ways away. But I do believe that they're going to be a really good team sooner rather than later. He's Emmett Golden. I'm Q Myers. It's game night here on ESPN Radio, the all-new ESPN app, SiriusXM Channel 80, and tune in.
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1: Stephen Curry to the Hall of Fame. I'm Q Myers. The Naismith Basketball Hall of Fame will launch a new exhibit this weekend dedicated to the Warriors star, representing the first time in the nearly 75-year history that an active player will be honored within the walls with a dedicated exhibit. The exhibit is titled Stephen Curry Beyond the Arc. It'll be open to the public in Springfield, Massachusetts on Friday. It'll include Olympic and championship artifacts, game-worn gear, and footage of Curry's journey from an unheralded prospect to a decorated four-time NBA champ. Curry is about to enter his 18th season and has stated that he wants to play at least two more. He's expected to engage in extension talks with the Warriors once he becomes eligible, coming up in late August. Speaking of the hoop court, Minnesota Lynx star Nafisa Collier is listed as probable ahead of Wednesday's game against the Seattle Storm, putting her on track for her season debut in Minnesota's final game before the upcoming All-Star break. She has not played since tearing three ligaments in her left ankle in Game 3 of the WNBA semifinals back in September. She also injured her right ankle last August, causing her to miss 3 weeks. In the NFL, Lions tight end Sam Laporta, who underwent a micro-discectomy last season to repair a herniated disc, was fully cleared to participate in training camp, per ESPN's Jeremy Fowler. He finished last season with 40 catches, 489 yards, and 3 touchdowns in only 9 games. Drafted by the Lions in the second round of the 2023 draft, Laporta has 186 catches for 2,104 yards and 20 touchdowns in 3 seasons. For more scores and analysis, check out ESPN.com and the all-new ESPN app. Coming up, more game night with Emmett Golden and me, Hugh Myers, here on ESPN Radio.
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7: Anderson, C.J. Stroud are getting their fifth-year options picked up. That means they are under contract for 2026 and 2027.
8: It's great that they're exercising their fifth-year options. These guys are foundational players. But I think in this case of C.J., he has to go back to the drawing board and make sure that protecting the football is priority number one and not to repeat the mistakes that he did in 2025.
9: The fact that you pick up the fifth-year option of your quarterback and you don't extend him lets you know that they're not necessarily sold on C.J. Stroud.
1: What will go on with C.J. Stroud and the Houston Texans? A couple other quarterbacks that are looking for contract extensions, but C.J. Stroud is obviously a big one. It's game night here on ESPN Radio, the all-new ESPN app, SiriusXM Channel 80, and tune in. 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He's Emmett Golden. I'm Q Myers, and C.J. Stroud is one of a few quarterbacks, Emmett, that needs a contract extension, is going to look for a contract extension. He's going into year four. The Texans have picked up his fifth-year option, but they don't want to have to wait till he gets his fifth-year option and have him, a last year of his, technically, of his contract. They want to get something done early. At least you would think they want to get something done early. But C.J. Stroud, the last time we saw him, Emmett, wasn't really necessarily putting up great numbers.
2: No, and you could argue if it wasn't for that defense, the season would have been a lot worse for the Texans. So I think they're going to take their time, man, because they got to be right about this. Because if you're C.J. Stroud and you go, hey, I'm the franchise guy, I mean, on the low end, what are we talking, $40 million, $50 million on the low end?
1: Yeah, he's not going for $40 million. I think he's at the Justin Herbert $52 million. I mean, look, this guy's been in the league three seasons and been to the playoffs three times. He's got a 3-3 record so far in the playoffs. That's a lot better than Justin Herbert, and he's at $52 million a year. So
2: yeah,
1: he's not going for anything less than $52 million.
2: But you know how these front offices work. They're going to go, yeah, but were we there because of you? Or because of Will Anderson, or because of that defense. They like to play that game.
1: I know,
2: right?
1: They do.
2: Because it's about your value.
1: Yeah,
2: no
1: you're doubt. Right. You're right. Yeah. He's the quarterback, though. So I can't see that, but I understand where you're coming from, especially for the last thing we saw from C.J. Stroud was not that great. And it's funny that we're talking about C.J. I actually was talking to John McClain on my local show here in Las Vegas earlier today, and John McClain, one, has been covering the NFL for many, many moons, but he also covers the Houston Texans. So I actually asked him, because I anticipated this conversation, what C.J. Stroud needs to show the Texans in order to get that contract extension.
10: Well, first of all, what does he need to see from them? What does he need to see from D'Amico Ryans and offensive coordinator Nick Caley and general manager Nick Caserio? They are changing their offensive line again. They brought in two veterans, left guard Wyatt Teller, right tackle Braden Smith. They used first and fourth round picks on guards. One, Keelan Rutledge, first round pick, who's going to play center for the first time. Is that going to be good for Stroud? I don't think so. So they need to do things for him. People want to blame him, and they remember the horrific playoff game against New England, which I blame as much on Nick Caley's play calling, trying to throw right off the bat in the bad weather, and he was awful. But Stroud had played six playoff games now. He's 3-3. There's not many quarterbacks can say they won a playoff game in each of the last 3 years. If those offensive linemen can run block, if David Montgomery can score touchdowns the way he did in Detroit, which is a big if because he had a great offensive line. And if some of their receivers can stay healthy, like Nico Collins and Tank Dell can come back, then that offense should be a lot better. They don't need him to be Superman like Lamar Jackson or Josh Allen. They need him to just be good. He doesn't have to be great because they have a great defense, a Super Bowl caliber winning defense, but the offense is very suspect.
2: And I agree with everything John just said. And if I'm the GM, I'm going, yeah, I'm not going to pay you what great quarterbacks make. I'll pay you what good quarterbacks make. There's that difference. If the team feels like, yeah, we can go places, but it won't be because of you. We just need you not to mess it up. That's when they start to go, yeah, I know you want this much, but we don't see it that way. And negotiations are a dirty game, but that's the game that you play when you're in the NFL.
1: Yeah, I agree. But one of the things is, Brock Purdy is making $53 million a year, right? And yeah. and what was the conversation before Brock Purdy got his deal? What was the big narrative?
2: I mean, it was can they take him to the Super Bowl? Can
1: he plays in a Kyle Shanahan system. Anyone absolutely can be a good quarterback, yes, under Kyle Shanahan's system. And they paid him $53 million a year. So to your point of, well, You know, it's not necessarily because of you. That's why I think that CJ gets nothing less than 52 in his contract extension.
2: I would also argue they owe Brock that money too, from on the front end when he was when he was playing for $5 a game because he was the last. And I'm obviously kidding. Right. When he was playing for like nothing. He needed a roommate to live in San Francisco. He was making so little, and he was playing great and winning games. So I think part of that is we owe it to him because he saved their jobs. If it wasn't for Brock Purdy, there's no John Lynch or Kyle Shanahan still with the 49ers. And I don't know right now if CJ has saved anybody's job.
1: What job has Justin Herbert saved?
2: Oh, nobody. I'm not a fan of Justin Herbert. No, I'm not. You know, right. So, but on the same page.
1: My point is $52.5 million is what Justin Herbert's making.
2: Right.
1: That's why C.J. Stroud has way more success than Herbert does in the playoffs. That's why, again, he doesn't make any less than $52 million.
2: For sure. I'm with you, and I'm not saying he should make less than $52. I'm looking at it from what I believe that front office with the Texans, who are they're always trying to save money, right? Unless you're that guy. Like, if they it's as simple as this. If they believed in him, he would have got paid already. If they believed he was the guy to take them to the Super Bowl, you don't shortchange and haggle over a guy that you believe is the one. We haven't seen that. They didn't do it with Burrow. To your point, they didn't do it with Justin Herbert. If a team believes in you, they have no problem breaking you off. The Browns never had to haggle over Myles Garrett's money, you know, because we believe in you.
1: The 49ers did it with Brock Purdy. The Cowboys did it with Dak Prescott. They drug their feet on it, right? I mean,
2: sure, and it cost them money.
1: Yeah. I'm not saying it's not going to cost the Texans money. I'm not saying it's not good business to do it early. I'm just saying we've seen instances where teams have decided to drag their feet. And honestly, the Dolphins drug their feet on Tua, and maybe they should have drug them a little bit longer.
2: Yeah, even if they did drag, I think they drug them until they believed, because I'm a firm believer. If you have, like Pat Mahomes, you just pay Pat. You don't go, well, we got to see, or let's wait, or we got to have the right number. You go out, we are so fortunate to have you as a quarterback. This is the market where you've, okay, yeah. Whoever's the highest, we're going to pay you a dollar more, million more, whatever it is. And if a team doesn't act that way, they kind of believe in you.
1: Well, how much do the Packers believe in Jordan Love, who makes $55 million a year?
2: I mean, they showed him the money, so they believe in him. Now, they
1: drug their feet on that one, too, though.
2: Sure, but they end up paying him. So they believed in him.
1: And that's what I think. I think they're going to end up paying CJ, too, right? He's only going into year four. It's not. I mean, he does have a fifth-year option. So, I mean, even Jalen Hurts got paid, and he seems like nobody outside of Philadelphia believes in him.
2: Yeah, that's true. Fans won't believe in him if he makes one mistake.
1: Oh, they'll no, he's going to throw an interception. Yeah. They're going to try to get him on the first thing smoking out of there.
2: Yeah, so I'll even rephrase it. If I ran a team and I believed in the quarterback, I'm not playing around. I'm signing that guy. You know why? Because you want the dude to be happy.
1: For sure.
2: If you believe this guy can take you to a Super Bowl, then don't make any hard feelings, because you know guys remember that. Oh, man, they tried to shortchange me. Oh, you didn't believe in me. It just kind of permeates bad feelings amongst each other. So if I was a GM and I believed in a guy, I'd pay him. So when I see front offices hesitating, it sends a message to me that they don't 100% believe in him. Maybe 75, maybe 60, but not 100%.
1: C.J. Stroud has the same stat line as a great Browns quarterback. How about that? He's on the same trajectory as a great Browns quarterback.
2: I just say that
1: kind of joking. Fourth starting quarterback in NFL history to win a playoff game in each of his first three seasons, joining Russell Wilson when he was with the Seahawks, Joe Flacco when he was with the Ravens, and Otto Graham when he was a Brown. So I had to tip the cap to Otto Graham for you.
2: For sure. Man, there was a time when the Browns were like the best football team in the world.
1: Otto Graham was 1946 to 48.
2: Yeah, that's what I'm
3: those
2: saying.
3: Those are moments 2, 3, 4, and 5.
2: You know what? Tara, you're 100% right. You're 100% right. Yeah.
3: I'm still sad your number two moment is a home run in a game they lost anyway.
2: Yeah,
3: still sad about that.
2: Hey, they put out a bobblehead and everything for it, Tara. I just, you know. It is what it is, man.
1: Tough times. Tough times. You know, they don't last forever, right? Yeah. You know, they eventually those tough times will move on.
2: Tough times make strong men, right? So here we're super strong.
1: I'm glad you got the cliches, right? Emmett's like, wait, hold on. What did they tell me? Oh, yeah, tough times make strong men. That's right. That's right. That's how we feeling around here. Hey, it's tough times, but we're strong men for it.
2: Yeah, there you know, there's another piece of that. That's why I left it off. It's strong man make weak man, you know, because they don't want them to have to go through what they went through. Look, everybody need this smoke.
1: Emmett, that is the definition of Emmett being on one this evening here on game night. I brought up LeBron James being a GM, and Emmett ain't been the same since.
2: I'm ready to go. I'm going to tell you, I'm turned up now. I was sleepy. I ain't sleepy no more.
1: I know that's right.
2: I done took my hoodie off. I'm ready to go.
1: Hey, man, Emmett, you up there sweating like you just walked into a court of law, man.
2: Right. Facts.
1: That is awesome. He's Emmett Golden. I'm Q Myers. It's game night here on ESPN Radio. We will show love to the ones that deserve it. We'll do it next here on ESPN Radio on the all-new ESPN app.
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0: insurance. It comes this time of evening when we show love to the ones that deserve it, ones that have big time performances in whatever respective sport that they play, and we do it like this.
1: All the way up on game night.
2: Nothing can stop me. I'm all the way up.
0: Major League Baseball action. That is the version of All the Way Up that you're going to get this evening. The Dodgers, the Phillies. This one ended in a bizarre way.
3: Marsh squibs it to third. Muncy in the glove. And Crawford's caught between third and home. The throw to Rushing. He runs down the line. Pumps a throw. Gives it to Betts. Crawford is tagged. Runner between second and third. Realmuto. He's caught up the bag. He's out at second. And the ball game is over. That's a win for L.A.
4: And thank you for some terrible base running.
2: Nothing can stop me. I'm all the way up.
5: AM 570 LA Sports on the call there. He's right. We were, before the show started, I lost my mind at the terrible base running from the Phillies. Dodgers get the win 2-1.
0: I just asked you last night, what's the worst way to lose a game?
5: Bats.
0: And we talked about walking a batter in to win the game, and it was a hit batter on top of that. I think I have just been outdone. And that play that happened last night has been outdone by the play that happened tonight in this Dodgers-Phillies game that we just heard that great call on AM 570 LA Sports. And thank you to some terrible base running. That was fantastic.
5: Bad.
0: That needs to be a drop. That's all I'm saying. Showing love to the ones that deserve it here on Game Night on ESPN Radio and the all-new ESPN app. The Gardos, the Twins. How did this one play out?
3: The 1-2 delivery, swung on, hit a high drive deep right toward the corner. Watson's in the corner. He jumps and he... Did he make it? He made the catch! Oh, what a play by Watson! He slammed into the sidewall on a dead sprint and leap and somehow made the catch. Ball game!
0: That's
5: right,
0: that dude.
5: WTAM 1100 on the call. Shout out to Tom Hamilton, the GOAT right there when it comes
0: fantastic
5: to.
0: Fantastic call.
5: Yes, yeah, great call. Gardos 5, Twins 2.
0: There it is. Great. Man, look, the way that a couple of these games have ended already, I mean, just you can't really ask for too much more.
5: No.
0: Obviously, the Dodgers and the Phillies, that was bizarre. That shouldn't happen. But that ending right there from Khalil Watson making that catch in the corner, that's, I mean, what more do you want?
5: Right. Yeah,
0: you want to talk about
5: better than that.
0: Given all the effort in the world, the Guardians are 7-2 in their past 9 games now after a 4-game losing streak. And so, that I'll take that, that kind of ending, that kind of effort there on the Cleveland side of things. The Cubs, the Tigers, Pete Crow Armstrong.
6: 3-2 pitch. Line drive, base hit to right. Swanson goes to third. He's going to try to score. Here comes the throw to the plate. It is not in time. Pete goes to second base. Cubs lead 7-0.
2: Nothing can stop me. I'm all the way up.
5: That highlight courtesy of Cubs Radio Network. The Cubs 11, the Tigers 2.
0: And this one was over in the first inning.
5: Yes.
0: The Cubs led 6-0 after one. One of three teams, the Rangers and the Phillies, to score 6-plus runs in the first inning twice this season. And again, you go and look at the final score, 11-2. This one was in the books after one. The Cubs' first 7 batters of the game, they reached base safely. Their longest streak to start a game since 2009, first 8 at the Pirates. How do you feel? You were a pitcher, Emmett. How would you feel if you start a game, you come out, you're feeling good, you're looking good, jersey's all looking clean, you know, you feel, here we go, we're going to have a great day at the ballpark. Boom, reach base. First 7 batters of the game, and you look up, it's 6-0 before you know what to do with yourself.
5: It's deflating to understate it greatly, and it's just like, at that point, you just look at the dugout and go, come on, man, come get me. You know I ain't got nothing tonight. Like, why are you messing around?
0: Like they check themselves out of a game in basketball and football. Hey,
5: tap your helmet.
0: I need a sub, coach. Coach!
5: Dog, come on and get me. The problem is you have to get someone warmed up.
0: Right.
5: And it takes a while, so, man, it's tough. You just hope somebody hits a ball at a player.
0: Showing love to the ones that deserve it here on Game Night on ESPN Radio and the ESPN app. Speaking of runs scored, the Rays and the Blue Jays. The Rays scored again, I think.
7: 1-2. Swing at a ball driven. Deep in the air to left. Way back, straw. Toward the track. To the wall. Leaping. It's gone! For the second straight game, Nick Fortes has homered. It's his fourth of the year, and it's now a rout. The Rays lead 8-0 in the fifth.
2: Nothing can stop me. I'm all the way up.
5: 620 WDAE on the call there. Another blowout. Rays 12, Blue Jays 2.
0: First game with 10 plus runs and 20 plus hits since July 12, 2019 at Baltimore. The Rays have 34 hits over the last two games. They're most over a two-game span since 2023. They pulled out the whooping stick on the Blue Jays. How about the Padres and the Braves? What did Manny Machado do?
3: 3-0. Manny launches it deep to left field. Dubon back towards the corner. He's looking up. This one gonna go over the bullpen for Manuel. His 21st of the year. And for the second consecutive night, Manny leaves the building. It's 5-2 here in the fifth.
2: Nothing can stop me. I'm all the way up.
5: 97.3. The Fan on the call right there. The Padres get the 6-3 victory.

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1: A lot of runs scored. The Rangers and the White Sox. If you're a Chicago fan, close your ears.
2: And he continues to do well against lefties as he lobs this one toward the left field corner. Antonacci back to his right. He leaps, and he can't get it. It's just beyond his reach. Over the wall. Opposite field home run for Brandon Nimmo, his 10th of the
3: year. Blanked tonight, 10-0 by the Rangers.
1: Man, the White Sox, they've been doing a lot of winning, right? I mean, they're one of the really good stories of the season, but they had nothing for the Rangers on this evening. How about the Mets and the Brew Crew? The Brew Crew has been another one of those teams that are really hot. Tonight, not so much.
4: 2-1 to Young. Hit high
2: here, and the Rangers lead it 2-0.
5: Nothing can stop me. I'm all the way up.
3: 105.3, the Fan on the call. White Sox get
4: blown. In the air to right, pretty deep. Lara back, slowing down onto the track, looks up. This one is gone. Into the bullpen. Jared Young with his 7th home run of the year. And it's the Mets who are first on the board with a home run of their own. 1-0 New York in the top of the 2nd.
5: Nothing can stop me. I'm all the way up.
3: 880 ESPN New York right there. Mets 4, Brewers 0.
1: That solo home run's all they needed. All they needed was that one run, right? And they got it done. They blanked the Brew Crew. 4-0. It's the Mets' 5th shutout this season. First since June 30th at the Blue Jays. But as you mentioned, before we even got into that highlight, man, the Mets just aren't very good.
3: No.
1: They got the dub tonight, right? So we give them credit for that.
3: Right.
1: But yeah.
3: Not a billion-dollar roster. And you're the worst.
1: That's a terrible GM. Whoever put together that billion-dollar roster is a terrible GM. That's what we've learned over the course of this evening. GMs, we need to talk about GMs more often. Football GMs, Major League Baseball GMs, college GMs.
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1: 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He's Emmett Golden. I'm Q Myers. 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
11: 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What happens if someone gets sick when you're away from home? Joining us now is Dr. Peter McCullough with some smart ways to be prepared before summer begins. Doctor, summer is supposed to be relaxing, but travel can come with surprises. So why is summer a time when families should think ahead medically?
12: Because there's always stress about getting sick on a trip and then ending up in the urgent care.
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12: Various forms of food poisoning or traveler's diarrhea, getting viral upper respiratory tract infections that get too far along and they become a bacterial secondary infection like a bronchitis, then of course usual things like bladder infections, yeast infections.
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7: 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Long run for Turan. Can't get there. 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
10: 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The latest from NFL training camps and LeBron watch now at fever pitch. We start on the diamond, though, in the birthplace of America. Dodgers in town to face the Phillies. Philly used 5 home runs to take game 1 on Monday night. Dodgers hoping to force a rubber match here. Lost 5 of their last 7, trying to avoid 3 straight. First time as underdogs in back-to-back games this season. But a big lead in the NL West in just a game and a half behind Tampa Bay for the best record in baseball. Philly continues its chase of Atlanta in the NL East. Back 3 games right now coming into Tuesday. Needing to collect more dubs, though. Zach Wheeler on the mound for Philly facing Max Muncy in the 5th.
6: First pitch, flies it to straightaway center field. Hill on his horse, on the warning track, at the wall. Goodbye! Max Muncy into the trees in center field to flip the scoreboard. Home run number 19 for Muncy, his 2nd on this road trip. And it's 2-1 L.A.
10: AM 570 L.A. Sports, that was Muncy's 228th home run as a Dodger. Tied for 5th on the franchise's all-time home run list was his 2nd in the last 5 games. Dodgers held tight to the 1-run lead. Wheeler was wheeling and dealing on the mound for Philly, though, despite little offensive help, racking up the strikeouts.
11: 1-2 pitch, swing and a miss. He got him. Another strikeout for Zach Wheeler, number 9 on the night, and it's the first out here in the 7th.
10: Sports Radio 94 WIP. Wheeler finished his night with 7 innings of 2-run ball, surrendered 5 hits, and the 9 Ks. The bats just didn't arrive, though, for the Phillies, and yet there was still a chance in the 9th. A strange series of events followed with some head-scratching decisions.
11: Swung on and hit up the third baseline, and now they've got Crawford caught in a rundown. He's dancing. They'll get JT to 3rd, and now they're running him back to, and now JT is running back to 2nd, and he is going to be thrown out at 2nd. A double play.
12: Are you kidding me?
11: As they tag Crawford, and then they get JT trying to get back to 2nd. He should have just stayed on 3rd base. Allowed them to tag Crawford. Instead, he tried to get back to 2nd. Crawford tagged out. Realmuto tagged out. All game over.
10: And with that, Philly's streak of 6 straight wins when Wheeler starts is no more. Kyle Schwarber.

0: for four tonight. 22-game reaching base streak snapped. Bryce Harper, 1-for-4 tonight. Couldn't get into a rhythm. Phillies skipper Don Mattingly on the banana sequence of events that ended the game.
1: I think for the most part, I don't know what JT was thinking there, honestly, like because he got the third. It's really what you, with contact on, you're just hoping Cross stays in it long enough to get Marsh to second, and you end up in the same spot. I'm not quite sure what he's thinking. I don't know if he thought that Craw was going to get back or they were going to let him get back. But it's something we'll talk about.
2: Is Crawford going on contact regardless of where it's hit?
1: Yeah.
2: Do you think he hesitated a little bit, confused because it was squibber right at third?
1: I didn't see that. I didn't really see the hesitation. I don't think it would, he's not going to. Obviously, we're gambling, not really gambling, but we're taking a shot that pretty much anywhere but there. And if he gets in a rundown, if he stays in a rundown just long enough, then we get Marsh to second.
0: So Skipper clearly not happy there with the team's decision-making. Dodgers win this one 2-1, and it belonged to L.A. Max Muncy, the bright spot for the Dodgers, secures the win with his two-run shot in the fifth. And the rubber match here set for later tonight, first pitch 6:40 p.m. at Citizens Bank Park. Mets Brewers trying to pad their lead in the NL Central. They've won four straight overall and four straight against the Mets, including game one of this series on Monday night. Mets watching the pieces fall apart all around them. Fourth worst record in the league, staring at a potential loss number 60 on just July 21st. Is it too soon to play for pride? The wins need to pile up in a hurry. If not, we jump to the second.
3: 2-1 to Young. Hit high in the air to right, pretty deep. Lara back, slowing down onto the track, looks up. This one is gone. Into the bullpen. Jared Young with his seventh home run of the year. And it's the Mets who are first on the board with a home run of their own. 1-0 New York in the top of the second.
0: 880 ESPN New York, a few scoreless frames. And now we're in the fifth.
3: 1-0. Benz chops one right side. Long run for Turan. Can't get there. It's into right field for a hit. Two runs will score. Throw to first. Benz goes to second. The throw to second goes into left field. Benz stops where he is as Churio backs up the play and fires in. After all that chaos, two runs score. The Mets have a 3-0 lead in the fifth.
0: And New York moved one more across in the eighth, and the Mets find a way to quiet Milwaukee's bats and win this one 4-0. For the Mets, their fifth shutout this season, first since June 30th at the Blue Jays. Zach Thornton, first career win on the hill. Fourth Mets rookie in the last 20 seasons with consecutive scoreless starts. He's also the second rookie in Mets history with back-to-back starts with zero runs allowed and three or fewer hits. For the Brewers, four-game win streak snapped, shutout for the fourth time this season, first time in a month and a half. Quick turnaround for these two. Game three of the series coming at you later this afternoon at 2:10 Eastern Time in Milwaukee. Orioles-Red Sox postponed tonight, but how about the Sox? Hottest team in baseball. Grabbed win number 14 in a row last night. Second longest win streak in franchise history. 15 in a row in sight. Trying to tie the longest streak in history from back in 1946. How about this? This streak started with the Sox 11 games under 500. Fast forward to July 21st, and the basement dwellers have risen to the second floor. The sure-handed sellers at the trade deadline might now be the buyers. ESPN's Jeff Passan with more.
4: It's a little weird. We thought that Aroldis Chapman was going to be traded. Maybe Sonny Gray goes, Wilson Contreras, Garrett Whitlock, all kinds of different possibilities when the Red Sox were in the basement of the American League East. And now they're a playoff team all of a sudden. They still could use some offense, even though Caleb Durbin has come on, even though Wilson Contreras has been great all season long. And one area of target could be shortstop. Now, Trevor Story still has a couple of years left on his contract, but it's not a long-term deal. And a guy like Zach Neto from the Los Angeles Angels seems to be a perfect fit. He can hit, he can field. CJ Abrams with the Washington Nationals, another possibility, though the Nationals are probably going to wait a little while before they deal Abrams. Regardless, the Red Sox could use another bat. They're starting pitching, though, doing this without Garrett Crochet, having their bullpen be as solid as it's been. One of the remarkable turnaround stories we've seen in baseball in a long time.
0: So the red hot Red Sox and Baltimore will play two later today. Game one at 1:35 p.m. Eastern at Fenway. The final game in the series as scheduled at 7:10 p.m. SportsCenter All Night, ESPN Radio.
5: Commissioner Greg Sankey talked about the Protect College Sports Act. The league is not on board with the proposal as it stands. He was asked if the conference had thought about breaking away.
6: Oh, it's very real. And this is something that has been going on for months because SEC presidents and chancellors have been talking about this since about February.
7: Sometimes it's a total bluff and you get your bluff called or you don't, you get your way. I don't think this is a bluff.
8: There has to be guardrails, and right now there are no guardrails.
0: College football's talking season in full swing, and that's certainly a topic. The buzz is buzzing in Tampa this week with the spotlight on SEC Media Days. Commissioner Greg Sankey got it started with a bang on Monday, admitting talks of the SEC breaking away are, quote, very real. Coaches are taking their turns at the mic, hyping up their seasons. Today it was Georgia head coach Kirby Smart among them. Georgia's head dog shared his thoughts on the commission's comments.
9: Yeah, I've actually been saying that for a long time to our president and our administrators that, you know, my frustration is I sit in a meeting, and so many times I sit in a meeting, and I learned this, I think, 11 years ago, my first SEC head coaches meeting. I had a coach tell me, we will not get anything done in these meetings because we don't have any power or any control. We sit and say what we want, but that doesn't necessarily come to fruition. So I've learned that, you know, until we get governance and we have someone that actually has the power to make decisions, or we can make decisions within our own community, we're not going to have much control. And that's unfortunate, but that's where we sit right now. And if that's the best alternative to get everybody playing by the same rules, then I would want to do that.
0: Well, Smart certainly gets a say. Longest tenured head coach in the SEC, having been at Georgia since 2016. More on SEC secession later. As for the dogs on the field this year, they're again the favorite to win the SEC. Edging out Texas right now is perceived top two in the league. Can Georgia hang yet another banner at the Butzmere Building in Athens, though? Coach Smart on how they'll get it done.
10: What is the blueprint for your team to win the SEC this year?
9: Well, it's every year. It's going to be run the ball and stop the run. And people want to talk about NIL and transfers and portals and expansions and nine-game playoffs. And at the end of the day, guys, it's about who plays football the best. And we pride ourselves on coaching hard, playing physical, and that's how you beat people in the SEC. You've got to be able to run the ball and stop the run.
0: Run the ball? Stop the run. Sounds pretty simple, doesn't it? If only it were that easy. As for expectations, it's simple. For Georgia, make a run in the CFP. One and done's the last 2 years in the quarterfinals. Georgia fans expect more. Georgia's players expect more. And they're pumped at the opportunity in front of them. Starting quarterback Gunnar Stockton had this to say on Tuesday as the team gears up for fall camp.
11: Yeah, it's been a great offseason. I think the biggest part is just the excitement we all have for this year. Last year, it definitely didn't end up the way we wanted it. But, you know, we came off an SEC win in the championship, but definitely didn't end up where we wanted. But, you know, we've had a great offseason so far. We put a lot of sweat in the bucket, and we've connected a lot. And I'm excited. We've had a great summer so far. We're about to go into fall camp, so we're going to lead into that.
0: And they do so with a roster that is loaded with young players and experienced players, dogs with the eighth most returning production in FBS. Can they make a run? Georgia opens the season week one, September 5th, against Tennessee State between the hedges. SportsCenter All Night, ESPN Radio.
5: Every odyssey has a final chapter. Is LeBron finally going to write his this week?
12: Rich Paul made it clear to me that the choice is LeBron James's right now. There's no timetable on a choice as of yet, but we know the teams.
13: I believe he knows exactly where he's going. He just wanted to wait until the World Cup was over before he tells anybody.
14: Rich Paul, LeBron James, they control the information, and my understanding, they're not giving too much to anyone right now.
15: I think he's earned the right not to be rushed. You know, just have to be patient with him. I wish I did know. I don't know.
0: And patience is key as LeBron watch rolls on into a new day. We are where we've been, down to four, with all eyes on LeBron and where the superstar takes his talents next. Says it's not about the money. Guys earn max money every season since 2014. Says it's not about the rings. He's got four of those. LeBron's agent, Rich Paul, joined the Pat McAfee Show on Tuesday and said LeBron will not be rushed into a decision.
15: I think he's earned the right not to be rushed. And so it's not a thing where you're toying with people's emotions or trying to make it about anything more than the fact that, hey, this man has a very important layered decision to make across business, across family, across basketball. And, you know, basketball is the business, obviously. But, you know, just have to be patient with them. I don't know, Pat. I wish I did know. I don't know.
0: And he indeed appears to be taking his time to this point, at least. Michelle Smallman, on Unsportsmanlike, had her own way of putting it when it comes to the, well, strategy.
16: I have to believe that there was always a plan and that he, Rich Paul, and whoever is in the small circle of people in the know just knew that they were going to have to weather this, everyone being annoyed, quite frankly, at the delay and the indecision. But they know when this is going to happen and they're just biding their time. It's almost as if he's enjoying this because he knows we're all chomping at the bit for this information. And it's like he knows that there's an internal countdown in his head being like, okay, just wait, it's going to happen here. And I think once he makes that decision, it will become abundantly clear why he waited till that point.
0: Fair point. We've been here before with LeBron. We all remember the decision back in 2010. And to no surprise, teams are still calling, trying to get their name in the mix past the 11th hour. ESPN's Randy Scott says, hey guys, you might have done enough.
17: He said there's been several people to call from the teams who are on the short list, Golden State, Philadelphia, Miami, Cleveland, who have said, hey, Rich, is there anything more we should be doing? Anything we could be doing? And my answer is no. We don't need you to go above and beyond about anything. We understand it. It's clear. All the messages have been sent. And that's kind of it. It's like there are teams right now who are like, do we call her? Do we call LeBron? What do we do? Have we done enough? Are other teams calling? If other teams are calling, should we be calling? Like the psychological warfare right now.
18: Yeah.
17: But Rich Paul says, hey, no more bids. You know what I mean? If you've ever bought a house, bought a car, real estate, whatever, it's like best and final. This is where we're at.
0: That's a good take. So best and finals are on the table. And they say patience is a virtue and age is wisdom. Well, LeBron turns 42 on December 30th. If he plays at least one game on or after that date, he will be just the eighth player to do so at age 42 all time. So we wait. Is it home to Cleveland? Taking his talents back to South Beach? Maybe east to Philly? What about up the Golden Coast to Golden State? We shall find out. ESPN Radio will have you covered with the latest. And we got the buzz from NFL training camps. That's next. SportsCenter All Night continues. It's ESPN Radio.
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23: As families head into summer travel season, there's one thing many people forget to plan for. What happens if someone gets sick when you're away from home? Joining us now is Dr. Peter McCullough with some smart ways to be prepared before summer begins. Doctor, summer is supposed to be relaxing, but travel can come with surprises. So why is summer a time when families should think ahead medically?
24: Because there's always stress about getting sick on a trip and then ending up in the urgent care.
23: What are some of the most common issues that families will run into during these summer trips from a medical standpoint?
24: Various forms of food poisoning or traveler's diarrhea, getting viral upper respiratory tract infections that get too far along and they become a bacterial secondary infection like a bronchitis, then of course usual things like bladder infections, yeast infections.
23: So what do you recommend people do before they leave on their trip?
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10: 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Chris Burnett with you here on SportsCenter All Night. July is for beach time, barbecues, and NFL training camp. SEC Media Days isn't providing the only news coming out of Tampa this week. Buccaneers QB Baker Mayfield enters the final year of his contract, and he's been open about his expectations on the timing of an extension. Our own Adam Schefter joined the Pat McAfee Show Tuesday to share what seems to be some quiet confidence that they'll get there.
11: Baker Mayfield said that he wants the deal done by the time training camp starts, or he's essentially tabling negotiations as he enters the last year of his contract. But I guess what I would say to that is that, like I said, Tampa's history has been to do deals during camp, not at the start of camp. And I think it's going to be easy for the Buccaneers and Baker to say at that point in time, we started talking, we're going to continue talking, and we're going to continue to try to get this done. And I think that they figure out a way to get it done because both sides want to make it happen. It shouldn't be a difficult deal to do. Think about $50 million a year. That's my projection for where a potential Baker Mayfield deal could come in. Maybe not as much as he wants, maybe more than the Bucs would be wanting to pay. But there's a compromise in there for both sides that I think would like to work out a deal.
10: And getting that settled prior to the start of the season would go a long way toward Mayfield getting comfortable and focused strictly on football. Tampa, the early favorite to win the NFC South, according to DraftKings Sportsbook, a slight edge over the Saints. Bucks open the season at Cincinnati week one. And speaking of quarterbacks, there's a battle for QB1 in Minnesota. J.J. McCarthy and Kyler Murray will duke it out in camp to see who wins the job. Star wide receiver Justin Jefferson weighed in recently on the competition and his own expectations for the guy under center.
12: I feel like it's going to be a great, you know, competition battle. I feel like it's going to be great, one, for J.J. to get that, you know, competition in that room, for him to, you know, have to step up his game a little bit and have to just, you know, be that dog and have to come to training camp every single day with that on his mind that, you know, pretty much treating training camp like a game every single day. Just coming in and trying to make the most plays as possible, making the right reads, being that leader that we need him to be. And for K1, this is all about coming in and being that leader that we expect him to be. Obviously, with the things that he already have done already in the league, you know, we know he's a playmaker. It's just all about coming to this team with that leadership role that we really need to fill in. And I feel like it's just going to be a great battle all in all. I'm excited to see, you know, just the guys flying around and feeling the energy of those two guys going at it all training camp.
10: And go at it they will. Both guys have areas they can improve from last season, that's for sure. Both need to demonstrate command of the offense more so than a year ago in their respective systems. But only one can step under center on the first play week one against the Packers. So stay tuned for more as camp gets underway. SportsCenter All Night, ESPN Radio, back to the diamond. Rays, Blue Jays, different stories for these two of late. Rays hold the best record in the American League, game and a half ahead of the Yankees. Blue Jays coming in near the bottom of the league, hoping to just stay alive in the wild card race, but need to improve. Rays wasting no time getting on the board here, though. Top of the first.
4: 0-1. Swing and a drive on the line toward right, over and in is Lucas. Can't get it. Drops in, base hit. Two runs are going to score. Coming arrow in. Mullins behind him. Flair single the other way for Johnny DeLuca. And just like that, the Rays have put together a crooked number in the first, all with two out. They lead 2-0.
10: 620 WDAE. So Tampa strikes first. We stay in the same frame.
4: Swinging a ball looped in the air, back of second, it drops, base hit. Rounding third, waved home Johnny DeLuca, he scores without a throw. Chandler Simpson comes through, a single to right center field, and the Rays have three in the first and lead 3-0.
6: And you're starting to hear the boo birds come out already, Neil. This is a first inning.
10: So the Rays off and running, carry a 5-0 lead into the fifth.
4: 1-2. Swinging a ball driven, deep in the air to left, way back straw, toward the track, to the wall, leaping, it's gone! For the second straight game, Nick Fortes has homered. It's his fourth of the year, and it's now a rout. The Rays lead 8-0 in the fifth.
10: And that ties a career high, 4 RBI for him, and he's now homered in back-to-back games for the first time since 2022. Blue Jays managed to move two across in the sixth, but that was it. Tampa piles it on in the ninth and wins this one 12-2 with 21 hits. Padres, Braves. Braves seeking first three-game win streak since early June. Tough sledding for Atlanta recently, though. Trying to find that early season momentum again. Philly and Miami right behind them in the division. Padres way behind in theirs, but only 2.5 games out of the third wild card spot. And it was Atlanta that carried a 2-1 lead into the fourth. Enter Fernando Tatis Jr.
7: This pitch, Fernando laces it the other way towards the right field corner. That'll bounce and hit up against the base of the wall. Picked up by Hicklin. Tatis cruises into second with an RBI double. The Padres have added to their lead. It's now 4-2.
10: And the Padres really never looked back. One inning later, Manny Machado, a solo home run, his second home run in a game this season. Now homered in consecutive games for the first time this season, and just when you thought that was enough, it's 6-2 Padres in the eighth, and Tatis Jr. says, I got a little left, a two-run blast to make it 8-3, and that would be the final score. San Diego wins it. The rubber match here tomorrow night at 7:15 p.m. Eastern time. Nationals, Rockies from Denver, Colorado steals at 8-7. Back to the city of brotherly love, that's next. SportsCenter All Night continues. It's ESPN Radio.
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10: Tuesday night's highly anticipated Orioles-Red Sox game had to be postponed due to weather. That means Boston's bid for a franchise-tying 15th straight win is on hold for at least one more day as the streak stays at 14 entering Wednesday. Sox go for 15 at Fenway at 1:35 p.m. Eastern time. The Houston Astros beat the Miami Marlins 5-3 on Tuesday, but it was the Marlins with the play of the night, turning the league's first triple play of the season. It was the second in Marlins history and their first since 2002. And Max Muncy hit a two-run homer. Justin Robleski pitched into the seventh inning, and the Los Angeles Dodgers beat Zach Wheeler and the Philadelphia Phillies 2-1 on Tuesday night.
22: Marsh squibs it to third. Muncy in the glove, and Crawford's caught between third and home. The throw to Rushing. He runs down the line, pumps a throw, gives it to Betts. Crawford is tagged. Runner between second and third. Realmuto, he's caught up the bag. He's out at second, and the ball game is over. That's a win for L.A.
23: And thank you for some terrible base running.
10: 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I'm Chris Burnett. The final call there from Dodgers-Phillies. Some head-scratching decisions from the Phillies. Zach Wheeler was lights out, though, for much of this game. Racked up 9 strikeouts, but didn't get the offensive support he needed. He ended his night throwing 7 innings of 2-run ball. Kyle Schwarber, 0-4. Bryce Harper, 1-4. One bright spot for Philly in addition to Wheeler, though, Alec Baum went 3-4 with an RBI. Not much better on the other side. Shohei Ohtani went 1-4 at the plate with 2 strikeouts. Freddie Freeman, 1-4. And Mookie Betts, 0-3. Dodgers pitcher Tanner Scott recorded the final 5 outs, gets the save, and had this to say after the game.
24: Tanner, there was so much that happened with how this game ended. Can you just tell me what you were experiencing with watching the double play, just from your positioning on the mound?
25: I knew Crawford was fast, and Muncy got the ball to Rushing, and then Rushing had to get it to Mookie, and then next thing you know, I see JT going back, and I don't know. Mookie made a hell of a play.
24: when you think about just, you're obviously coming into the game in a situation where you're likely going to need to get the five outs. How do you just manage yourself personally in a moment like that?
25: One pitch at a time. Just one pitch at a time. I mean, you can't look into the future. I mean, you got to be present.
24: Obviously, this game started out, we knew it was going to be a pitcher's duel. When you have a teammate like Justin Robleski, what is it like watching him go toe-to-toe with Zach Wheeler?
25: I mean, he was just competing. I mean, he's been great all year, so... it's just fun to watch. I mean, it was definitely a pitcher's game, and you know, I'm glad we came out on top.
10: And Dodgers skipper Dave Roberts added his own thoughts on getting back in the win column.
0: Long season. You

0: to find a way to win baseball games and not try to give them away. And certainly when you're that was playoff environment. You know, I think you can tell how bad we wanted it, how bad they wanted it. And so you got two heavyweight teams going toe-to-toe, and we didn't give anything away. So I was really, really proud of the way we competed tonight.
1: Don't miss the rubber match in this one, set for Wednesday night. Eric Lauer and Aaron Nola going head-to-head on the mound. First pitch, 6:40 p.m. Eastern time at Citizens Bank Park. Chris Burnett with you here on SportsCenter all night. We'll stick with baseball. Tigers, Cubs, two teams with the arrow currently up and to the right. Cubs have not lost a series since losing 2-3 versus the Cardinals on July 4th weekend. And don't look now, but all of a sudden, Tigers are playing good ball and winning more than they're losing, including game one last night in this series. Chicago wasted no time, though, bottom of the first.
2: 2-2 on Kelly. Runners lead at every station. And the pitch on the way. Ground ball right side. That's going to be a base hit. One run is in. Two runs are going to score. Going to third on the play is Bregman. It's a two-run single for Carson Kelly. And the Cubs lead 2-0.
1: The call from Cubs Radio Network. Chicago piled up six runs in the first to jump out to a commanding lead. Just one of three teams to score six-plus runs in the first inning twice this season. Cubs weren't done yet and wanted to keep the party going.
2: 3-2 pitch. Line drive, base hit to right. Swanson goes to third. He's going to try to score. Here comes the throw to the plate. It is not in time. Pete goes to second base. Cubs lead 7-0.
1: A couple more two-run innings, and the Cubs mauled the Tigers 11-2. For the Tigers, they're 3-4 in their last seven games after going 9-1, including six straight wins from June 29th to July 10th. The Cubs, first seven batters of the game, reached base safely, their longest streak to start a game since 2009. Catch game three Wednesday night in this series at 8 p.m. Eastern time on ESPN. White Sox Rangers, the division-leading White Sox, Rangers trying to stay relevant in the wild card race. Got off to the right start to do so, though, in the first.
3: And he continues to do well against lefties as he lobs this one toward the left field corner. Antonacci back to his right. He leaps, and he can't get it. It's just beyond his reach. Over the wall, opposite field home run for Brandon Nimmo, his 10th of the year, and the Rangers lead it 2-0.
1: 105.3 The Fan. Texas didn't let up. Rangers carried a 5-0 lead into the bottom of the fifth.
3: Schultz kicks and fires, and that ball is hit back up the middle. Acuna leaps, can't get it. It is just beyond his reach. Coming in to score is Osuna. Foscue stops at second. RBI single for Nicky Lopez, and a 5-0 Texas lead.
1: And apparently everything's bigger in Texas, including the scoreboard. Rangers put on a show to win it 10-0. 10 runs on 18 hits. Tied a season high in runs and set a season high with hits. The Rangers, it's their third 10-0 shutout win this season. First time the Rangers have had three shutout wins by 10 or more in a single season in franchise history. White Sox, second 10-run shutout loss of the season. They're the only team with multiple such losses this year. Marlins, Astros. Marlins have dropped seven straight, longest streak in the league, trying to get into the win column again. Astros broke a streak of their own Monday night, winning game one here in the second.
4: Payoff pitch, and Spence lines it to right fairly deep. Racing back is Conine, reaches up, can't get it. One hops off the wall. That'll score Wade. Walker goes to third. First big league RBI and first big league extra base hit for Lucas Spence. It's a double, and the Astros lead 2-0.
1: KBME 790 AM. Houston carried a 2-1 lead into the bottom of the fifth.
4: First pitch, breaking ball, and that's hit high in the air and deep to left field, and you can kiss that one goodbye. Off the community leader's side, three-run home run, Isak Paredes, and a 5-1 lead for the Astros.
1: And that extends his hit streak to seven games. Not all was lost for Miami. Its defense came to play when it needed it.
5: And the 1-0 pitch, a roller over to third. Triple Jimenez play. Has got that. He throws to second for one, or two, on to first in time for the triple play. Wow! A tailor-made triple play. 5-4-3. Leo Jimenez grabbed it right next to the third base bag. He tapped it with his right foot, fired to second for out number two, and on to first in plenty of time to get Altuve for three.
1: 104.3 WQAM, the first Major League Baseball triple play this season. Second in Marlins history, and again, their first since 0-2. It wouldn't be enough, though, as the offense can't even the score, and Houston wins it 5-3. The Astros have won two straight after losing their previous four games and nine of last 10 against the Marlins. For the Marlins, it's an eight-game losing streak. That's good for MLB's longest active streak and their longest skid since a nine-gamer in 2024. Cardinals, Angels. Angels trying to win three in a row for the first time since June 12th. Cards need to right the ship after several losses if they want to hold that tie they have right now for the third wild card spot. Most of the damage was done right away in this one in the first.
6: One for his last 19 coming into the action. His season average is now 204, and here's one that he swings at, and that's going to drop down that left field corner. This is going to drive in one, maybe two. Also trying to come in is Schanuel, that throws offline, and he will score all the way from first base. And Soler does deliver, and the Angels are on top, 2-0.
1: 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Just a few moments later, same inning.
6: And the next pitch, this is ripped and hit deep out into left center field, and you can kiss it goodbye. Boy, oh boy, are the Angels bats hot. That's a two-run homer by Adell, his 15th home run of the season. The Angels keep adding on here in the bottom of the first. It's 5-0.
1: And that's all that was needed. Angels win it 5-1. Giants, Royals, two teams here that will be shopping at the trade deadline. Both rosters need some help to simply collect some dubs. Quiet night for the most part until the sixth.
7: Swung on, ground ball, base hit left field. Salvi scores, Vinny is held at third, and the Royals regain the lead. And Nick Lofton comes up big in back-to-back games.
1: 96.5 the Fan, and that would do it. Royals win it 3-2. SportsCenter All Night, ESPN Radio, back to SEC Media Days in Tampa. And like we said earlier, Commissioner Sankey let us all know the talk is real for the SEC to potentially break away. They want to see actionable change in the Protect College Sports Act, or else. But what goes into that decision? Our Pete Thamel on The Rich Eisen Show.
8: He is certainly calculating, right? That is not a man who does things impromptu. Greg Sankey, as you just intimated, Rich, that is not that. And you can look at it a couple ways. So first of all, just if they are to break away, would the television contract that goes through 2036 allow that, want that? Would the House settlement that everybody signed up for I believe nine more years, the multi-billion-dollar settlement that really runs college sports right now in a lot of ways that people don't acknowledge, like, can you break out of that and start your own thing? So there are significant headwinds to that idea. Now, there's two paths here, right? There's self-governance, which is a real path, and that's a path I think that's very viable if this bill fails, and the percentages say the bill will fail. And then the other path is like the complete secession, leave the union, if you will. The complications of the leave the union path, I'm not saying it couldn't happen, but I am just saying, boy, there's a lot of it.
1: Sounds like it's at least a plausible outcome, though. No decision today, no decision tomorrow. ESPN Radio has all the updates, though, as this one evolves. Go back to this time a year ago. South Carolina Gamecocks were coming in as everyone's dark horse to make some noise. They had the roster, enough returning production, and a star at QB1. The result? Four total wins, and it was see you later, Gamecocks. South Carolina was at the podium Tuesday, and so was said QB, Lenoris Sellers. And he offered this on how his team improves following last season.
9: That was just the story of a lot of games last season. We just didn't finish. So just off season, just with workouts and all that, just finding those ways to finish. So
10: why will y'all be better this year?
9: Because we will find those ways to finish. It's just one or two plays. Like, we have to make those one or two plays. Just a couple plays slipped out of our hands, and we just can't let that happen.
1: Sounds like they need to finish. Gamecocks return an SEC high 76% of production. Sellers needs to improve consistency passing the ball and committing fewer turnovers. The key will be to build some confidence the first few weeks of the season before traveling to Tuscaloosa to face the Tide week four. It was also Vanderbilt's turn on Tuesday. The Commodores lost their star QB and Heisman finalist Diego Pavia and the swag he brought the team. But thanks to Pavia, the Doors are no longer the Dogs. Well, that and 10 wins. They got people's attention the last few seasons, though, and that's a credit to the program. Don't tell head coach Clark Lee that, though. His preference is to remain an underdog.
11: I think we're still internally the chip on the shoulder underdog that has a lot to prove. There's nothing that we inherit from last season that has to do with any future win. Everything's about the responsibility we have over the program that we have built, but how this team can actually move it forward. And maybe more importantly, how this team can fully express itself over the course of the next 6 months. My hope would be that the program with every year becomes a little more of a thorn in the side to other SEC fan bases.
1: Sure. That chip on the shoulder helped Vandy sign the number one QB in the country. Hometown hero Jared Curtis stole him from Georgia. Can he and the Doors create some early momentum? That's the question. And don't look now, but there's rumbling on the plains. New Auburn head coach Alex Golish brings his high-octane offense and a third of the guys who ran it at South Florida last year to Jordan-Hare. Coach Golish at his first SEC Media Days this week on the goal for year one.
12: If we can leave year one and have a foundation of who we are, our identity, proof of concept offensively, defensively, the wins will take care of themselves as long as our identity is what it is. If we are physically and mentally tough, if we are detailed, if we are player-led, if we are connected as a team, if we win in the margins, if we take care of what we have to take care of from a detail standpoint, I love where our talent is. We're plenty talented enough to go win every single game. Year one will be successful if we leave it, and we know exactly who we are, and we've got proof of concept to continue to build to.
1: Proof of concept? Coach, you bring your starting QB, five wide receivers, the backup tight end, several offensive linemen, all from the nine-win USF team in 2025, the same team that went into the swamp and beat the Florida Gators. Question is not can they start fast, it's how fast can they start. Auburn, it's my dark horse in the SEC race this fall. Elsewhere in college football, announced on Monday, Michigan Athletic Director Ward Manuel will step down at the end of the calendar year after more than a decade at the helm. Some confusion remains, though. Why now? Why not? Or why the end of the year? Why not now? It's football season now. It's time for the 2026 season. In other news, enter Kyle Whittingham. It will be his first season inside Schembechler Hall. Dare some even say the savior after all Big Blue has been through in recent years. Thamel again on the new head ball coach.
8: Michigan made an unbelievable hire. Like, Kyle Whittingham is one of the best football coaches in the last generation in college football. He took Utah from the Mountain West with barely a blip to the Pac-12, made them a contender, made them a conference title. He has been one of the most consistently performing football coaches in college football in the last 25 years. Period. End of story. I really feel like there will be a consistency and professionalism at Michigan football that is going to permeate through that program that was perhaps not there in the past few years. So I think it's an unbelievable hire. It's such a good fit in the Big Ten. They've recruited really well. He has a strong front office there, and he's going to maximize the resources. He's a high-end game day coach, right? That guy's coached a ton of high-stakes games. Look, the resources at Michigan that are available right now, there should be a through line to success. And I'd be stunned if Kyle Whittingham doesn't succeed highly there.
1: Whittingham and his Wolverines kick it off against Western Michigan week one before a highly anticipated visit from Oklahoma week two. Michigan currently with the fifth shortest odds to win the Big Ten, according to DraftKings Sportsbook. Not done on the diamond yet. More when SportsCenter All Night continues. 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
17: 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Joining us now is Dr. Peter McCullough with some smart ways to be prepared before summer begins. Doctor, summer is supposed to be relaxing, but travel can come with surprises. 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
1: The Padres beat the Braves, and Fernando Tatis Jr.'s long home run put the game away. 97.3, the Fan has the call.
24: Grandjifo runs, and Fernando hits it in the air. Deep to left center field, forget it. Dubon's not even going to turn to watch. A long home run. 474 feet for Fernando Tatis Jr.
16: Number 4.
1: In Colorado, Hunter Goodman's 31st home run helped the Rockies beat the Nats. 850 KOA had the call.
25: Payoff pitch. Goodman swings and drives one. Deep to left field. Lyle at the wall.
16: Number 3.
1: In Cleveland, Khalil Watson's great catch secured the win for the Guardians. 1100 WTAM has the call.
26: The 1-2 delivery. Swung on, hit a high drive deep right toward the corner. Watson's in the corner. He jumps in. Did he make it? He made the catch. Oh, what a play by Watson.
16: Number 2.
1: The Dodgers beat the Phillies thanks to a crazy double play to end the game. AM 570 LA Sports had the call.
0: Marsh squibs it to third. Muncy in the glove, and Crawford's caught between third and home. The throw to Rushing. He runs down the line, pumps a throw, gives it to Betts. Crawford is tagged. Runner between second and third. Realmuto, he's caught up the bag. He's out at second, and the ball game is over. That's a win for LA.
16: Number one.
1: The Marlins lost to the Astros, but they did turn the first triple play in baseball this year. The call on 104.3 WQAM.
0: And the 1-0 pitch, a roller over to third. Triple Jimenez play. Has got that. He throws to second for one, or two, on to first in time for the triple play. Wow! A tailor-made triple play. 5-4-3.
1: And the Astros get the win, though. They've now won two straight after losing the

0: Can't miss game days when the Brewers take on the Rockies Friday, July 24th through the 26th. 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
1: Since his 2023 rookie season, we jump ahead to the top of the ninth. Reds clinging to a 3-2 lead.
2: 2-1 pitch. Swing and a fly ball. Well hit deep left field. Back in a hurry of Rosarena. He turns, looks, it's gone. An opposite field home run for Nathaniel Lowe stretches the Reds lead back to 2. His 12th home run of the year.
1: And since he closes it out in the bottom half of the inning and wins 4-2, Athletics Diamondbacks, quick start here, bottom of the first.
2: No score, bottom of the first, 2-on, 2-out. And the 2-1, lifted high and deep, out towards right. Butler going back, looking up, out of room, gone. It's a 3-run home run for Max Kepler, his second as a Diamondback. And the D-backs jump out front to an early 3-0 lead.
1: Just when you thought it was done in the ninth, a game-tying two-run home run, so it goes to extras in a walk-off fashion. Dodgers hoping to avoid a three-game skid. More when we return. SportsCenter All Night continues. 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
3: 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Goodbye, Max Muncy.
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4: 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Long run for Turan. Can't get there. It's into right field for a hit. Two runs will score.
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7: 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Media Days rolls on in Tampa. The latest from NFL training camps and LeBron watch now at fever pitch. We start on the diamond, though, in the birthplace of America. Dodgers in town to face the Phillies. Philly used five home runs to take game one on Monday night. Dodgers hoping to force a rubber match here. Lost five of their last seven, trying to avoid three straight. First time as underdogs in back-to-back games this season. But a big lead in the NL West and just a game and a half behind Tampa Bay for the best record in baseball. Philly continues its chase of Atlanta in the NL East. Back three games right now coming into Tuesday. Needing to collect more dubs, though. Zach Wheeler on the mound for Philly facing Max Muncy in the fifth.
3: First pitch, flies it to straightaway center field. Hill on his horse, on the warning track, at the wall. Goodbye, Max Muncy, into the trees in center field to flip the scoreboard. Home run number 19 for Muncy, his second on this road trip, and it's 2-1 L.A.
7: AM 570 L.A. Sports, that was Muncy's 228th home run as a Dodger. Tied for fifth on the franchise's all-time home run list was his second in the last five games. Dodgers held tight to the one-run lead. Wheeler was wheeling and dealing on the mound for Philly, though, despite little offensive help, racking up the strikeouts.
8: 1-2 pitch, swing and a miss. He got him. Another strikeout for Zach Wheeler, number 9 on the night, and it's the first out here in the seventh.
7: Sports Radio 94 WIP. Wheeler finished his night with seven innings of two-run ball, surrendered five hits, and the nine Ks. The bats just didn't arrive, though, for the Phillies, and yet there was still a chance in the ninth. A strange series of events followed with some head-scratching decisions.
8: Swung on and hit up the third base line, and now they've got Crawford caught in a rundown. He's dancing. They'll get JT to third, and now they're running him back to, and now JT is running back to second, and he is going to be thrown out at second. A double play.
9: Are you kidding me?
8: As they tag Crawford, and then they get JT trying to get back to second. He should have just stayed on third base. Allowed them to tag Crawford. Instead, he tried to get back to second. Crawford tagged out. Realmuto tagged out. All game over.
7: And with that, Philly's streak of six straight wins when Wheeler starts is no more. Kyle Schwarber 0-for-4 tonight. 22-game reaching base streak snapped. Bryce Harper 1-for-4 tonight. Couldn't get into a rhythm. Philly's skipper Don Mattingly on the bananas sequence of events that ended the game.
10: I think for the most part, I don't know what JT was thinking there, honestly, like, because he got the third. It's really what you, with contact on, you're just hoping Crawl stays in it long enough to get Marsh to second, and you end up in the same spot. I'm not quite sure what he's thinking. I don't know if he thought that Crawl was going to get back or they were going to let him get back, but it's something we'll talk about.
11: Is Crawford going on contact regardless of where it's hit?
10: Yeah.
11: Do you think he hesitated a little bit, confused, because it was Schwarber right at third?
10: I didn't see that. I didn't really see the hesitation. I don't think it would, he's not going to. Obviously, we're gambling, not really gambling, but we're taking a shot that pretty much anywhere but there. And if he gets in a rundown, if he stays in a rundown just long enough, then we get Marsh to second.
7: So Skipper clearly not happy there with the team's decision-making. Dodgers win this one 2-1, and it belonged to L.A. Max Muncy, the bright spot for the Dodgers, secures the win with his two-run shot in the fifth. And the rubber match here set for later tonight, first pitch 6:40 p.m. at Citizens Bank Park. Mets Brewers, Brewers trying to pad their lead in the NL Central. They've won four straight overall and four straight against the Mets, including game one of this series on Monday night. Mets watching the pieces fall apart all around them. Fourth worst record in the league, staring at a potential loss number 60 on just July 21st. Is it too soon to play for pride? The wins need to pile up in a hurry. If not, we jump to the second.
9: 2-1 to Young. Hit high in the air to right, pretty deep. Lara back, slowing down onto the track, looks up. This one is gone. Into the bullpen. Jared Young with his seventh home run of the year. And it's the Mets who are first on the board with a home run of their own. 1-0 New York in the top of the second.
7: 880 ESPN New York, a few scoreless frames. And now we're in the fifth.
9: 1-0. Benz chops one right side. Long run for Turan. Can't get there. It's into right field for a hit. Two runs will score. Throw to first. Benz goes to second. The throw to second goes into left field. Benz stops where he is as Churio backs up the play and fires in. After all that chaos, two runs score. The Mets have a 3-0 lead in the fifth.
7: And New York moved one more across in the eighth, and the Mets find a way to quiet Milwaukee's bats and win this one 4-0. For the Mets, their fifth shutout this season, first since June 30th at the Blue Jays. Zach Thornton, first career win on the hill. Fourth Mets rookie in the last 20 seasons with consecutive scoreless starts. He's also the second rookie in Mets history with back-to-back starts with zero runs allowed and three or fewer hits. For the Brewers, four-game win streak snapped, shutout for the fourth time this season, first time in a month and a half. Quick turnaround for these two. Game three of the series coming at you later this afternoon at 2:10 Eastern time in Milwaukee. Orioles, Red Sox postponed tonight, but how about the Sox? Hottest team in baseball. Grabbed win number 14 in a row last night. Second longest win streak in franchise history. 15 in a row in sight. Trying to tie the longest streak in history from back in 1946. How about this? This streak started with the Sox 11 games under 500. Fast forward to July 21st, and the basement dwellers have risen to the second floor. The sure-handed sellers at the trade deadline might now be the buyers. ESPN's Jeff Passan with more.
12: It's a little weird. We thought that Aroldis Chapman was going to be traded. You know, maybe Sonny Gray goes, Wilson Contreras, Garrett Whitlock, all kinds of different possibilities when the Red Sox were in the basement of the American League East. And now they're a playoff team all of a sudden. They still could use some offense, even though Caleb Durbin has come on, even though Wilson Contreras has been great all season long. And one area of target could be shortstop. Now, Trevor Story still has a couple of years left on his contract, but it's not a long-term deal. And a guy like Zach Neto from the Los Angeles Angels seems to be a perfect fit. He can hit, he can field. CJ Abrams with the Washington Nationals, another possibility, though the Nationals are probably going to wait a little while before they deal Abrams. Regardless, the Red Sox could use another bat. They're starting pitching, though, doing this without Garrett Crochet, having their bullpen be as solid as it's been. One of the remarkable turnaround stories we've seen in baseball in a long time.
7: So the red hot Red Sox and Baltimore will play two later today. Game one at 1:35 p.m. Eastern at Fenway. The final game in the series as scheduled at 7:10 p.m. SportsCenter All Night, ESPN Radio.
13: Commissioner Greg Sankey talked about the Protect College Sports Act. The league is not on board with the proposal as it stands. He was asked if the conference had thought about breaking away.
14: Oh, it's very real, and this is something that has been going on for months because SEC presidents and chancellors have been talking about this since about February.
15: Sometimes it's a total bluff, and you get your bluff called or you don't, you get your way. I don't think this is a bluff.
16: There has to be guardrails, and right now there are no guardrails.
7: College football's talking season in full swing, and that's certainly a topic. The buzz is buzzing in Tampa this week with the spotlight on SEC Media Days. Commissioner Greg Sankey got it started with a bang on Monday, admitting talks of the SEC breaking away are, quote, very real. Coaches are taking their turns at the mic, hyping up their seasons. Today it was Georgia head coach Kirby Smart among them. Georgia's head dog shared his thoughts on the commish's comments.
17: Yeah, I've actually been saying that for a long time to our president and our administrators that, you know, my frustration is I sit in a meeting, and so many times I sit in a meeting, and I learned this, I think, 11 years ago, my first SEC head coaches meeting. I had a coach tell me, we will not get anything done in these meetings because we don't have any power or any control. We sit and say what we want, but that doesn't necessarily come to fruition. So I've learned that, you know, until we get governance and we have someone that actually has the power to make decisions, or we can make decisions within our own community, we're not going to have much control. And that's unfortunate, but that's where we sit right now. And if that's the best alternative to get everybody playing by the same rules, then I would want to do that.
7: Well, Smart certainly gets a say. Longest tenured head coach in the SEC, having been at Georgia since 2016. More on SEC secession later. As for the dogs on the field this year, they're again the favorite to win the SEC. Edging out Texas right now is perceived top two in the league. Can Georgia hang yet another banner at the Buttsmere Building in Athens, though? Coach Smart on how they'll get it done.
18: What is the blueprint for your team to win the SEC this year?
17: Well, it's every year. It's going to be run the ball and stop the run. And people want to talk about NIL and transfers and portals and expansions and nine-game playoffs. And at the end of the day, guys, it's about who plays football the best. And we pride ourselves on coaching hard, playing physical, and that's how you beat people in the SEC. You've got to be able to run the ball and stop the run.
7: Run the ball? Stop the run. Sounds pretty simple, doesn't it? If only it were that easy. As for expectations, it's simple. For Georgia, make a run in the CFP. One and done's the last 2 years in the quarterfinals. Georgia fans expect more. Georgia's players expect more. And they're pumped at the opportunity in front of them. Starting quarterback Gunnar Stockton had this to say on Tuesday as the team gears up for fall camp.
5: Yeah, it's been a great offseason. I think the biggest part is just the excitement we all have for this year. Last year, it definitely didn't end up the way we wanted it. But, you know, we came off an SEC win in the championship, but definitely didn't end up where we wanted. But, you know, we've had a great offseason so far. We put a lot of sweat in the bucket, and we've connected a lot. And I'm excited. We've had a great summer so far. We're about to go into fall camp, so we're going to lead into that.
7: And they do so with a roster that is loaded with young players and experienced players, dogs with the eighth most returning production in FBS. Can they make a run? Georgia opens the season week one, September 5th, against Tennessee State between the hedges. SportsCenter All Night, ESPN Radio.
13: Every odyssey has a final chapter. Is LeBron finally going to write his this week?
19: Rich Paul made it clear to me that the choice is LeBron James's right now. There's no timetable on a choice as of yet, but we know the teams.
20: I believe he knows exactly where he's going. He just wanted to wait until the World Cup was over before he tells anybody.
21: Rich Paul, LeBron James, they control the information, and my understanding, they're not giving too much to anyone right now.
22: I think he's earned the right not to be rushed. You know, just have to be patient with him. I wish I did know. I don't know.
7: And patience is key as LeBron watch rolls on into a new day. We are where we've been, down to four, with all eyes on LeBron and where the superstar takes his talents next. Says it's not about the money. Guys earn max money every season since 2014. Says it's not about the rings. He's got four of those. LeBron's agent, Rich Paul, joined the Pat McAfee Show on Tuesday and said LeBron will not be rushed into a decision.
22: I think he's earned the right not to be rushed. And so it's not a thing where you're toying with people's emotions or trying to make it about anything more than the fact that, hey, this man has a very important layered decision to make across business, across family, across basketball. And, you know, basketball is the business, obviously. But, you know, just have to be patient with him. I don't know, Pat. I wish I did know. I don't know.
7: And he indeed appears to be taking his time to this point, at least. Michelle Smallman, unsportsmanlike, had her own way of putting it when it comes to the, well, strategy.
23: I have to believe that there was always a plan and that he, Rich Paul, and whoever is in the small circle of people in the know just knew that they were going to have to weather this. Everyone being annoyed, quite frankly, at the delay and the indecision. But they know when this is going to happen and they're just biding their time. It's almost as if he's enjoying this because he knows we're all chomping at the bit for this information. And it's like he knows that there's an internal countdown in his head being like, okay, just wait, it's going to happen here. And I think once he makes that decision, it will become abundantly clear why he waited till that point.
7: Fair point. We've been here before with LeBron. We all remember the decision back in 2010. And to no surprise, teams are still calling, trying to get their name in the mix past the 11th hour. ESPN's Randy Scott says, hey guys, you might have done enough.
0: He said there's been several people to call from the teams who are on the short list, Golden State, mm-hmm. Philadelphia, Miami, Cleveland, who have said, hey, Rich, is there anything more we should be doing? Anything we could be doing? And my answer is no. We don't need you to go above and beyond about anything. We understand it. It's clear. All the messages have been sent. And that's kind of it. It's like there are teams right now who are like, do we call her? Do we call LeBron? What do we do? Have we done enough? Are other teams calling? If other teams are calling, should we be calling? Like the psychological warfare right now.
1: Yeah.
0: But Rich Paul says, hey, no more bids. You know what I mean? If you've ever bought a house, bought a car, real estate, whatever, it's like best and final. This is where we're at.
7: That's a good take. So best and finals are on the table. And they say patience is a virtue and age is wisdom. Well, LeBron turns 42 on December 30th. If he plays at least one game on or after that date, he will be just the eighth player to do so at age 42 all time. So we wait. Is it home to Cleveland? Taking his talents back to South Beach? Maybe east to Philly? What about up the Golden Coast to Golden State? We shall find out. ESPN Radio will have you covered with the latest. And we got the buzz from NFL training camps. That's next. SportsCenter All Night continues. It's ESPN Radio.
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7: 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Chris Burnett with you here on Sports Center All Night. July is for beach time, barbecues, and NFL training camp. SEC Media Days isn't providing the only news coming out of Tampa this week. Buccaneers QB Baker Mayfield enters the final year of his contract, and he's been open about his expectations on the timing of an extension. Our own Adam Schefter joined the Pat McAfee Show Tuesday to share what seems to be some quiet confidence that they'll get there.
8: Baker Mayfield said that he wants the deal done by the time training camp starts, or he's essentially tabling negotiations as he enters the last year of his contract. But I guess what I would say to that is that, like I said, Tampa's history has been to do deals during camp, not at the start of camp. And I think it's going to be easy for the Buccaneers and Baker to say at that point in time, we started talking, we're going to continue talking, and we're going to continue to try to get this done. And I think that they figure out a way to get it done because both sides want to make it happen. It shouldn't be a difficult deal to do. Think about $50 million a year. That's my projection for where a potential Baker Mayfield deal could come in. Maybe not as much as he wants, maybe more than the Bucs would be wanting to pay. But there's a compromise in there for both sides that I think would like to work out a deal.
7: And getting that settled prior to the start of the season would go a long way toward Mayfield getting comfortable and focused strictly on football. Tampa, the early favorite to win the NFC South, according to DraftKings Sportsbook, a slight edge over the Saints. Bucs open the season at Cincinnati week one. And speaking of quarterbacks, there's a battle for QB1 in Minnesota. J.J. McCarthy and Kyler Murray will duke it out in camp to see who wins the job. Star wide receiver Justin Jefferson weighed in recently on the competition and his own expectations for the guy under center.
9: I feel like it's going to be a great, you know, competition battle. I feel like it's going to be great, one, for J.J. to get that, you know, competition in that room, for him to, you know, have to step up his game a little bit and have to just, you know, be that dog and have to come to training camp every single day with that on his mind that, you know, pretty much treating training camp like a game every single day. Just coming in and trying to make the most plays as possible, making the right reads, being that leader that we need him to be. And for K1, this is all about coming in and being that leader that we expect him to be. Obviously, with the things that he already have done already in the league, you know, we know he's a playmaker. It's just all about coming to this team with that leadership role that we really need to fill in. And I feel like it's just going to be a great battle all in all. I'm excited to see, you know, just the guys flying around and feeling the energy of those two guys going at it all training camp.
7: And go at it they will. Both guys have areas they can improve from last season, that's for sure. Both need to demonstrate command of the offense more so than a year ago in their respective systems. But only one can step under center on the first play, week one against the Packers. So stay tuned for more as camp gets underway. Sports Center All Night, ESPN Radio, back to the Diamond. Rays, Blue Jays, different stories for these two of late. Rays hold the best record in the American League, game and a half ahead of the Yankees. Blue Jays coming in near the bottom of the league, hoping to just stay alive in the wild card race, but need to improve. Rays wasting no time getting on the board here, though. Top of the first.
5: 0-1. Swinging a drive on the line toward right, over and in is Lucas. Can't get it. Drops in, base hit. Two runs are going to score. Coming arrow in. Mullins behind him. Flair single the other way for Johnny DeLuca. And just like that, the Rays have put together a crooked number in the first, all with two out. They lead 2-0.
7: 620 WDAE. So Tampa strikes first. We stay in the same frame.
5: Swinging the ball looped in the air. Back of second. It drops, base hit. Rounding third. Waved home Johnny DeLuca. He scores without a throw. Chandler Simpson comes through. A single to right center field. And the Rays have three in the first and lead 3-0.
10: And you're starting to hear the boo birds come out already, Neil. This is the first inning.
7: So the Rays off and running. Carry a 5-0 lead into the fifth.
5: 1-2. Swinging a ball driven, deep in the air to left, way back strong, toward the track, to the wall, leaping, it's gone! For the second straight game, Nick Fortes has homered. It's his fourth of the year, and it's now a rout. The Rays lead 8-0 in the fifth.
7: And that ties a career-high 4 RBI for him, and he's now homered in back-to-back games for the first time since 2022. Blue Jays managed to move two across in the sixth, but that was it. Tampa piles it on in the ninth and wins this one 12-2 with 21 hits. Padres Braves. Braves seeking first three-game win streak since early June. Tough sledding for Atlanta recently, though. Trying to find that early season momentum again. Philly and Miami right behind them in the division. Padres way behind in theirs, but only 2.5 games out of the third wild card spot. And it was Atlanta that carried a 2-1 lead into the fourth. Enter Fernando Tatis Jr.
11: This pitch, Fernando laces it the other way towards the right field corner. That'll bounce and hit up against the base of the wall. Picked up by Hicklin. Tatis cruises into second with an RBI double. The Padres have added to their lead. It's now 4-2.
7: And the Padres really never looked back. One inning later, Manny Machado, a solo home run, his second home run in a game this season. Now homered in consecutive games for the first time this season. And just when you thought that was enough, it's 6-2 Padres in the eighth. And Tatis Jr. says, I got a little left. A two-run blast to make it 8-3. And that would be the final score. San Diego wins it. The rubber match here tomorrow night at 7:15 p.m. Eastern time. Nationals Rockies from Denver. Colorado steals at 8-7. Back to the city of brotherly love. That's next. SportsCenter All Night continues. 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
7: Tuesday night's highly anticipated Orioles-Red Sox game had to be postponed due to weather. That means Boston's bid for a franchise-tying 15th straight win is on hold for at least one more day as the streak stays at 14 entering Wednesday. Sox go for 15 at Fenway at 1:35 p.m. Eastern time. The Houston Astros beat the Miami Marlins 5-3 on Tuesday, but it was the Marlins with the play of the night, turning the league's first triple play of the season. It was the second in Marlins history and their first since 2002. And Max Muncy hit a two-run homer. Justin Robleski pitched into the seventh inning, and the Los Angeles Dodgers beat Zach Wheeler and the Philadelphia Phillies 2-1 on Tuesday night.
22: Marsh squibs it to third. Muncy in the glove, and Crawford's caught between third and home. The throw to Rushing. He runs down the line, pumps a throw, gives it to Betts. Crawford is tagged. Runner between second and third. Realmuto, he's caught up the bag. He's out at second, and the ball game is over. That's a win for L.A.
23: And thank you for some terrible base running.
7: 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I'm Chris Burnett. The final call there from Dodgers-Phillies. Some head-scratching decisions from the Phillies. Zach Wheeler was lights out, though, for much of this game. Racked up 9 strikeouts, but didn't get the offensive support he needed. He ended his night throwing 7 innings of 2-run ball. Kyle Schwarber, 0-4. Bryce Harper, 1-4. One bright spot for Philly in addition to Wheeler, though, Alex Bohm went 3-4 with an RBI. Not much better on the other side. Shohei Ohtani went 1-4 at the plate with 2 strikeouts. Freddie Freeman, 1-4. And Mookie Betts, 0-3. Dodgers pitcher Tanner Scott recorded the final 5 outs, gets the save, and had this to say after the game.
24: Tanner, there was so much that happened with how this game ended. Can you just tell me what you were experiencing with watching the double play, just from your positioning on the mound?
25: I knew Crawford was fast, and Muncy got the ball to Rushing, and then Rushing had to get it to Mookie, and then next thing you know, I see JT going back, and I don't know. Mookie made a hell of a play.
24: When you think about just, you're obviously coming into the game a situation where you're likely going to need to get the 5 outs. How do you just manage yourself personally in a moment like that?
25: Just one pitch at a time. I mean, you can't look into the future. I mean, you got to be present.
24: Obviously, this game started out, we knew it was going to be a pitcher's duel. When you have a teammate like Justin Robleski, what is it like watching him go toe-to-toe with Zach Wheeler?
25: I mean, he was just competing. I mean, he's been great all year. So, it's just fun to watch. I mean, it was definitely a pitcher's game, and you know, I'm glad we came out on top.
7: And Dodgers skipper Dave Roberts added his own thoughts on getting back in the win column.
30: Long season, you got to find a way to win baseball games and not try to give them away. And certainly when you're that was playoff environment. You know, I think you can tell how bad we wanted it, how bad they wanted it. And so you got two heavyweight teams going toe-to-toe, and we didn't give anything away. So I was really, really proud of the way we competed tonight.
7: Don't miss the rubber match in this one, set for Wednesday night. Eric Lauer and Aaron Nola going head-to-head on the mound. First pitch, 6:40 p.m. Eastern time at Citizens Bank Park. Chris Burnett with you here on SportsCenter All Night. We'll stick with baseball. Tigers, Cubs, two teams with the arrow currently up and to the right. Cubs have not lost a series since losing 2-3 versus the Cardinals on July 4th weekend. And don't look now, but all of a sudden, Tigers are playing good ball and winning more than they're losing, including game one last night in this series. Chicago wasted no time, though, bottom of the first.
1: 2-2 on Kelly. Runners lead at every station. And the pitch on the way. Ground ball right side. That's going to be a base hit. One run is in. Two runs are going to score. Going to third on the play is Bregman. It's a two-run single for Carson Kelly. And the Cubs lead 2-0.
7: The call from Cubs Radio Network. Chicago piled up six runs in the first to jump out to a commanding lead. Just one of three teams to score six-plus runs in the first inning twice this season. Cubs weren't done yet and wanted to keep the party going.
1: 3-2 pitch. Line drive, base hit to right. Swanson goes to third. He's going to try to score. Here comes the throw to the plate. It is not in time. Pete goes to second base. Cubs lead 7-0.
7: A couple more two-run innings and the Cubs mauled the Tigers 11-2. For the Tigers, they're 3-4 in their last seven games after going 9-1, including six straight wins from June 29th to July 10th. The Cubs, first seven batters of the game, reached base safely, their longest streak to start a game since 2009. Catch game three Wednesday night in this series at 8 p.m. Eastern time on ESPN. White Sox Rangers, the division leading White Sox, Rangers trying to stay relevant in the wild card race, got off to the right start to do so, though, in the first.
10: And he continues to do well against lefties as he lobs this one toward the left field corner. Antonacci back to his right. He leaps, and he can't get it. It's just beyond his reach. Over the wall, opposite field home run for Brandon Nimmo, his 10th of the year, and the Rangers lead it 2-0.
7: 105.3 The Fan. Texas didn't let up. Rangers carried a 5-0 lead into the bottom of the fifth.
10: Schultz kicks and fires, and that ball is hit back up the middle. Acuna leaps, can't get it. It is just beyond his reach. Coming in to score is Osuna. Foscue stops at second. RBI single for Nicky Lopez, and a 5-0 Texas lead.
7: And apparently everything's bigger in Texas, including the scoreboard. Rangers put on a show to win it 10-0. 10 runs on 18 hits. Tied a season high in runs and set a season high with hits. The Rangers, it's their third 10-0 shutout win this season. First time the Rangers have had three shutout wins by 10 or more in a single season in franchise history. White Sox, second 10-run shutout loss of the season. They're the only team with multiple such losses this year. Marlins, Astros. Marlins have dropped seven straight, longest streak in the league, trying to get into the win column again. Astros broke a streak of their own Monday night, winning game one here in the second.
3: Payoff pitch, and Spence lines it to right, fairly deep, racing back is Conine, reaches up, can't get it, one hops off the wall, that'll score Wade, Walker goes to third, first big league RBI and first big league extra base hit for Lucas Spence, it's a double, and the Astros lead 2-0.
7: KBME 790 AM, Houston carried a 2-1 lead into the bottom of the fifth.
3: First pitch, breaking ball, and that's hit high in the air, and deep to left field, and you can kiss that one goodbye. Off the community leader's side, three-run home run, Isak Paredes, and a 5-1 lead for the Astros.
7: And that extends his hit streak to seven games. Not all was lost for Miami. Its defense came to play when it needed it.
5: And the 1-0 pitch, a roller over to third. Jimenez has got that. He throws to second for one, or two, on to first in time for the triple play. Wow! A tailor-made triple play. 5-4-3. Leo Jimenez grabbed it right next to the third base bag. He tapped it with his right foot, fired to second for out number two, and on to first in plenty of time to get Altuve for three.
7: 104.3 WQAM, the first Major League Baseball triple play this season. Second in Marlins history, and again, their first since 02. It wouldn't be enough, though, as the offense can't even the score, and Houston wins it 5-3. The Astros have won two straight after losing their previous four games and nine of last 10 against the Marlins. For the Marlins, it's an eight-game losing streak. That's good for MLB's longest active streak and their longest skid since a nine-gamer in 2024. Cardinals, Angels. Angels trying to win three in a row for the first time since June 12th. Cards need to right the ship after several losses if they want to hold that tie they have right now for the third wild card spot. Most of the damage was done right away in this one in the first.
8: One for his last 19 coming into the action. His season average is now 204, and here's one that he swings at, and that's going to drop down that left field corner. This is going to drive in one, maybe two. Also trying to come in is Schanuel, that throws offline, and he will score all the way from first base. And Soler does deliver, and the Angels are on top, 2-0.
7: 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Just a few moments later, same inning.
8: And the next pitch, this is ripped and hit deep out into left center field, and you can kiss it goodbye. Boy, oh boy, are the Angels bats hot. That's a two-run homer by Adell, his 15th home run of the season. The Angels keep adding on here in the bottom of the first. It's 5-0.
7: And that's all that was needed. Angels win it 5-1. Giants, Royals, two teams here that will be shopping at the trade deadline. Both rosters need some help to simply collect some dubs. Quiet night for the most part until the sixth.
9: Swung on, ground ball, base hit left field. Salvi scores, Vinny is held at third, and the Royals regain the lead. And Nick Lofton comes up big in back-to-back games.
7: 96.5 The Fan, and that would do it. Royals win it 3-2. SportsCenter All Night, ESPN Radio, back to SEC Media Days in Tampa. And like we said earlier, Commissioner Sankey let us all know the talk is real for the SEC to potentially break away. They want to see actionable change in the Protect College Sports Act or else. But what goes into that decision? Our Pete Thamel on the Rich Eisen Show.
11: He is certainly calculating, right? That is not a man who does things impromptu, Greg Sankey, as you just intimated, Rich. That is not that. And you can look at it a couple ways. So first of all, just if they are to break away, would the television contract that goes through 2036 allow that, want that? Would the house settlement that everybody signed up for I believe nine more years, the multi-billion-dollar settlement that really runs college sports right now in a lot of ways that people don't acknowledge, like, can you break out of that and start your own thing? So there are significant headwinds to that idea. Now, there's two paths here, right? There's self-governance, which is a real path, and that's a path I think that's very viable if this bill fails, and the percentages say the bill will fail. And then the other path is like the complete secession, leave the union, if you will. The complications of the leave the union path, I'm not saying it couldn't happen, but I am just saying, boy, there's a lot of it.
7: Sounds like it's at least a plausible outcome, though. No decision today, no decision tomorrow. ESPN Radio has all the updates, though, as this one evolves. Go back to this time a year ago. South Carolina Gamecocks were coming in as everyone's dark horse to make some noise. They had the roster, enough returning production, and a star at QB1. The result? Four total wins, and it was see you later, Gamecocks. South Carolina was at the podium Tuesday, and so was said QB, Lenoris Sellers. And he offered this on how his team improves following last season.
12: That was just the story of a lot of games last season. We just didn't finish. So just offseason, just with workouts and all that, just finding those ways to finish. So
13: why will y'all be better this year?
12: Because we will find those ways to finish. It's just one or two plays. Like, we got to make those one or two plays. Just a couple plays slipped out of our hands, and we just can't let that happen.
7: Sounds like they need to finish. Gamecocks return an SEC high, 76% of production. Sellers needs to improve consistency passing the ball and committing fewer turnovers. The key will be to build some confidence the first few weeks of the season before traveling to Tuscaloosa to face the Tide week 4. It was also Vanderbilt's turn on Tuesday. The Commodores lost their star QB and Heisman finalist Diego Pavia and the swag he brought the team. But thanks to Pavia, the Doors are no longer the Dogs. Well, that in 10 wins. They got people's attention the last few seasons, though, and that's a credit to the program. Don't tell head coach Clark Lee that, though. His preference is to remain an underdog.
14: I think we're still internally the chip on the shoulder underdog that has a lot to prove. There's nothing that we inherit from last season that has to do with any future win. Everything's about the responsibility we have over the program that we have built, but how this team can actually move it forward. And maybe more importantly, how this team can fully express itself over the course of the next 6 months. My hope would be that the program with every year becomes a little more of a thorn in the side to other SEC fan bases.
7: Sure. That chip on the shoulder helped Vandy sign the number one QB in the country. Hometown hero Jared Curtis stole him from Georgia. Can he and the Doors create some early momentum? That's the question. And don't look now, but there's rumbling on the plains. New Auburn head coach Alex Golish brings his high-octane offense and a third of the guys who ran it at South Florida last year to Jordan Hare. Coach Golish at his first SEC Media Days this week on the goal for year one.
0: If we can leave year one and have a foundation of who we are, our identity, proof of concept offensively, defensively, the wins will take care of themselves as long as our identity is what it is. If we are physically and mentally tough, if we are detailed, if we are player-led, if we are connected as a team, if we win in the margins, if we take care of what we have to take care of from a detail standpoint, I love where our talent is. We're plenty talented enough to go win every single game. Year one will be successful if we leave it, and we know exactly who we are, and we've got proof of concept to continue to build to.
7: Proof of concept? Coach, you bring your starting QB, five wide receivers, the backup tight end, several offensive linemen, all from the nine-win USF team in 2025, the same team that went into the swamp and beat the Florida Gators. Question is not can they start fast, it's how fast can they start. Auburn, it's my dark horse in the SEC race this fall. Elsewhere in college football, announced on Monday, Michigan Athletic Director Ward Manuel will step down at the end of the calendar year after more than a decade at the helm. Some confusion remains, though. Why now? Why not? Or why the end of the year? Why not now? It's football season now. It's time for the 2026 season. In other news, enter Kyle Whittingham. It will be his first season inside Schembechler Hall. Dare some even say the savior after all Big Blue has been through in recent years. Thamel again on the new head ball coach.
11: Michigan made an unbelievable hire. Like, Kyle Whittingham is one of the best football coaches in the last generation in college football. He took Utah from the Mountain West with barely a blip into the Pac-12, made them a contender, made them a conference title. He has been one of the most consistently performing football coaches in college football in the last 25 years. Period, end of story. I really feel like there will be a consistency and professionalism at Michigan football that is going to permeate through that program that was perhaps not there in the past few years. So I think it's an unbelievable hire. It's such a good fit in the Big Ten. They've recruited really well. He has a strong front office there, and he's going to maximize the resources. He's a high-end game day coach, right? That guy's coached a ton of high-stakes games. Look, the resources at Michigan that are available right now, there should be a through line to success. And I'd be stunned if Kyle Whittingham doesn't succeed highly there.
7: Whittingham and his Wolverines kick it off against Western Michigan week one before a highly anticipated visit from Oklahoma week two. Michigan currently with the fifth shortest odds to win the Big Ten, according to DraftKings Sportsbook. Not done on the diamond yet. More when SportsCenter All Night continues. It's ESPN Radio.
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7: The Padres beat the Braves, and Fernando Tatis Jr.'s long home run put the game away. 97.3, the fan has the call.
25: Rengifo runs, and Fernando hits it in the air. Deep to left center field, forget it. Dubon's not even going to turn to watch. A long home run. 474 feet for Fernando Tatis Jr.
2: Number 4.
7: In Colorado, Hunter Goodman's 31st home run helped the Rockies beat the Nats. 850 KOA had the call.
27: Payoff pitch. Goodman swings and drives one. Deep to left field. Lyle at the wall. Number 31 for Hunter Goodman puts the Rockies in front in the bottom of the eighth. It's 8-7.
7: In Cleveland, Khalil Watson's great catch secured the win for the Guardians. 1100 WTAM has the call.
28: The 1-2 delivery. Swung on, hit a high drive deep right toward the corner. Watson's in the corner. He jumps in. Did he make it? He made the catch. Oh, what a play by Watson. He slammed into the sidewall.
7: The Dodgers beat the Phillies thanks to a crazy double play to end the game. AM 570 LA Sports had the call.
1: Marsh squibs it to third. Muncy in the glove, and Crawford's caught between third and home. The throw to Rushing. He runs down the line, pumps a throw, gives it to Betts. Crawford is tagged. Runner between second and third. Realmuto. He's caught up the bag. He's out at second, and the ball game is over. That's a win for LA.
2: Number one.
7: The Marlins lost to the Astros, but they did turn the first triple play in baseball this year. 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
1: And the 1-0 pitch, a roller over to third. Triple Jimenez one. Has got that. He throws to second for one, or two, on to first in time for the triple play. Wow! A tailor-made triple play. 5-4-3.
7: And the Astros get the win, though. They've now won two straight after losing the previous four games and nine of the last 10 against the Marlins. SportsCenter All Night, ESPN Radio. Tuesday Night Baseball officially in the books. Reds.

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1: Vargas' second career walk-off hit, the first since 2019, also with Arizona, and a 19-inning win versus the Cardinals. 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
13: 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Goodbye!
12: The Brewers try to win their fifth in a row against the Mets.
14: Bench chops one right side. Long run for Turan. Can't get there. It's into right field for a hit. Two runs will score.
12: We have the latest from day two of SEC Media Days.
15: We've had a great offseason so far. We put a lot of sweat in the bucket. We've connected a lot. I'm excited. We've had a

0: great summer so far. We're about to go into fall camp, so we're going to lead into that.
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3: 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Media Days rolls on in Tampa. The latest from NFL training camps and LeBron watch now at fever pitch. We start on the diamond, though, in the birthplace of America. Dodgers in town to face the Phillies. Philly used five home runs to take game one on Monday night. Dodgers hoping to force a rubber match here. Lost five of their last seven, trying to avoid three straight. First time as underdogs in back-to-back games this season. But a big lead in the NL West in just a game and a half behind Tampa Bay for the best record in baseball. Philly continues its chase of Atlanta in the NL East. Back three games right now coming into Tuesday. Needing to collect more dubs, though. Zach Wheeler on the mound for Philly facing Max Muncy in the fifth.
4: First pitch, flies it to straightaway center field. Hill on his horse, on the warning track, at the wall. Goodbye, Max Muncy, into the trees in center field to flip the scoreboard. Home run number 19 for Muncy, his second on this road trip, and it's 2-1 L.A.
3: AM 570 L.A. Sports, that was Muncy's 228th home run as a Dodger. Tied for fifth on the franchise's all-time home run list was his second in the last five games. Dodgers held tight to the one-run lead. Wheeler was wheeling and dealing on the mound for Philly, though, despite little offensive help, racking up the strikeouts.
5: 1-2 pitch, swing and a miss, he got him. Another strikeout for Zach Wheeler, number 9 on the night, and it's the first out here in the seventh.
3: Sports Radio 94 WIP. Wheeler finished his night with seven innings of two-run ball, surrendered five hits, and the nine Ks. The bats just didn't arrive, though, for the Phillies, and yet there was still a chance in the ninth. A strange series of events followed with some head-scratching decisions.
5: Swung on and hit up the third base line, and now they've got Crawford caught in a rundown. He's dancing. They'll get JT to third, and now they're running him back to, and now JT is running back to second, and he is going to be thrown out at second. A double play.
6: Are you kidding me?
5: As they tag Crawford, and then they get JT trying to get back to second. He should have just stayed on third base. Allowed them to tag Crawford. Instead, he tried to get back to second. Crawford tagged out. Real Muto tagged out. All game over.
3: And with that, Philly's streak of six straight wins when Wheeler starts is no more. Kyle Schwarber 0-for-4 tonight. 22-game reaching base streak snapped. Bryce Harper 1-for-4 tonight. Couldn't get into a rhythm. Philly's skipper Don Mattingly on the bananas sequence of events that ended the game.
7: I think for the most part, I don't know what JT was thinking there, honestly, like, because he got the third. It's really what you, with contact on, you're just hoping Crawl stays in it long enough to get Marsh to second, and you end up in the same spot. I'm not quite sure what he's thinking. I don't know if he thought that Crawl was going to get back or they were going to let him get back, but it's something we'll talk about.
8: Is Crawford going on contact regardless of where it's hit?
7: Yeah.
8: Do you think he hesitated a little bit, confused because it was Schwarber right at third?
7: I didn't see that. I didn't really see the hesitation. I don't think it would. You know, he's not going to. Obviously, we're gambling, not really gambling, but we're taking a shot that pretty much anywhere but there. And if he gets in a rundown, if he stays in a rundown just long enough, then we get Marsh to second.
3: So Skipper clearly not happy there with the team's decision-making. Dodgers win this one 2-1, and it belonged to L.A. Max Muncy, the bright spot for the Dodgers, secures the win with his two-run shot in the fifth. And the rubber match here set for later tonight, first pitch 6:40 p.m. at Citizens Bank Park. Mets-Brewers trying to pad their lead in the NL Central. They've won four straight overall and four straight against the Mets, including game one of this series on Monday night. Mets watching the pieces fall apart all around him. Fourth worst record in the league, staring at a potential loss number 60 on just July 21st. Is it too soon to play for pride? The wins need to pile up in a hurry. If not, we jump to the second.
6: 2-1 to Young. Hit high in the air to right, pretty deep. Lara back, slowing down onto the track, looks up. This one is gone. Into the bullpen. Jared Young with his seventh home run of the year. And it's the Mets who are first on the board with a home run of their own. 1-0 New York in the top of the second.
3: 880 ESPN New York, a few scoreless frames, and now we're in the fifth.
6: 1-0. Benz chops one right side. Long run for Turan. Can't get there. It's into right field for a hit. Two runs will score. Throw to first. Benz goes to second. The throw to second goes into left field. Benz stops where he is as Churio backs up the play and fires in. After all that chaos, two runs score. The Mets have a 3-0 lead in the fifth.
3: And New York moved one more across in the eighth, and the Mets find a way to quiet Milwaukee's bats and win this one 4-0. For the Mets, their fifth shutout this season, first since June 30th at the Blue Jays. Zach Thornton, first career win on the hill. Fourth Mets rookie in the last 20 seasons with consecutive scoreless starts. He's also the second rookie in Mets history with back-to-back starts with zero runs allowed and three or fewer hits. For the Brewers, four-game win streak snapped, shutout for the fourth time this season, first time in a month and a half. Quick turnaround for these two. Game three of the series coming at you later this afternoon at 2:10 Eastern time in Milwaukee. Orioles-Red Sox postponed tonight, but how about the Sox? Hottest team in baseball. Grabbed win number 14 in a row last night. Second longest win streak in franchise history. 15 in a row in sight. Trying to tie the longest streak in history from back in 1946. How about this? This streak started with the Sox 11 games under 500. Fast forward to July 21st, and the basement dwellers have risen to the second floor. The sure-handed sellers at the trade deadline might now be the buyers. ESPN's Jeff Passan with more.
9: It's a little weird. We thought that Aroldis Chapman was going to be traded. You know, maybe Sonny Gray goes, Wilson Contreras, Garrett Whitlock, all kinds of different possibilities when the Red Sox were in the basement of the American League East. And now they're a playoff team all of a sudden. They still could use some offense, even though Caleb Durbin has come on, even though Wilson Contreras has been great all season long. And one area of target could be shortstop. Now, Trevor Story still has a couple of years left on his contract, but it's not a long-term deal. And a guy like Zach Neto from the Los Angeles Angels seems to be a perfect fit. He can hit, he can field. CJ Abrams with the Washington Nationals, another possibility, though the Nationals are probably going to wait a little while before they deal Abrams. Regardless, the Red Sox could use another bat. They're starting pitching, though, doing this without Garrett Crochet, having their bullpen be as solid as it's been. One of the remarkable turnaround stories we've seen in baseball in a long time.
3: So the Red Hot, Red Sox, and Baltimore will play two later today. Game one at 1:35 p.m. Eastern at Fenway. The final game in the series, as scheduled, at 7:10 p.m. SportsCenter All Night, ESPN Radio.
10: Commissioner Greg Sankey talked about the Protect College Sports Act. The league is not on board with the proposal as it stands. He was asked if the conference had thought about breaking away.
11: Oh, it's very real. And this is something that has been going on for months because SEC presidents and chancellors have been talking about this since about February.
12: Sometimes it's a total bluff and you get your bluff called or you don't, you get your way. I don't think this is a bluff.
13: There has to be guardrails, and right now there are no guardrails.
3: College football's talking season in full swing, and that's certainly a topic. The buzz is buzzing in Tampa this week with the spotlight on SEC Media Days. Commissioner Greg Sankey got it started with a bang on Monday, admitting talks of the SEC breaking away are, quote, very real. Coaches are taking their turns at the mic, hyping up their seasons. Today it was Georgia head coach Kirby Smart among them. Georgia's head dog shared his thoughts on the commission's comments.
14: Yeah, I've actually been saying that for a long time to our president and our administrators that, you know, my frustration is I sit in a meeting, and so many times I sit in a meeting, and I learned this, I think, 11 years ago, my first SEC head coaches meeting. I had a coach tell me, we will not get anything done in these meetings because we don't have any power or any control. We sit and say what we want, but that doesn't necessarily come to fruition. So I've learned that, you know, until we get governance and we have someone that actually has the power to make decisions, or we can make decisions within our own community, we're not going to have much control. And that's unfortunate, but that's where we sit right now. And if that's the best alternative to get everybody playing by the same rules, then I would want to do that.
3: Well, Smart certainly gets a say. Longest tenured head coach in the SEC, having been at Georgia since 2016. More on SEC secession later. As for the Dogs on the field this year, they're again the favorite to win the SEC, edging out Texas right now as perceived top two in the league. Can Georgia hang yet another banner at the Butzmere Building in Athens, though? Coach Smart on how they'll get it done.
15: What is the blueprint for your team to win the SEC this year?
14: Well, it's every year. It's going to be run the ball and stop the run. And people want to talk about NIL and transfers and portals and expansions and nine-game playoffs. And at the end of the day, guys, it's about who plays football the best. And we pride ourselves on coaching hard, playing physical, and that's how you beat people in the SEC. You've got to be able to run the ball and stop the run.
3: Run the ball. Stop the run. Sounds pretty simple, doesn't it? If only it were that easy. As for expectations, it's simple. For Georgia, make a run in the CFP. One and done's the last 2 years in the quarterfinals. Georgia fans expect more. Georgia's players expect more. And they're pumped at the opportunity in front of them. Starting quarterback Gunnar Stockton had this to say on Tuesday as the team gears up for fall camp.
16: Yeah, it's been a great offseason. I think the biggest part is just the excitement we all have for this year. Last year definitely didn't end up the way we wanted it, but, you know, we came off an SEC win in the championship, but definitely didn't end up where we wanted. But, you know, we've had a great offseason so far. We put a lot of sweat in the bucket, and we've connected a lot, and I'm excited. We've had a great summer so far. We're about to go into fall camp, so we're going to lead into that.
3: And they do so with a roster that is loaded with young players and experienced players. Dogs with the eighth most returning production in FBS. Can they make a run? Georgia opens the season week one, September 5th, against Tennessee State between the hedges. SportsCenter All Night, ESPN Radio.
10: Every odyssey has a final chapter. Is LeBron finally going to write his this week?
17: Rich Paul made it clear to me that the choice is LeBron James's right now. There's no timetable on a choice as of yet, but we know the teams.
18: I believe he knows exactly where he's going. He just wanted to wait until the World Cup was over before he tells anybody.
19: Rich Paul, LeBron James, they control the information, and my understanding, they're not giving too much to anyone right now.
20: I think he's earned the right not to be rushed. You know, just have to be patient with him. I wish I did know. I don't know.
3: And patience is key as LeBron watch rolls on into a new day. We are where we've been, down to four, with all eyes on LeBron and where the superstar takes his talents next. Says it's not about the money. Guys earn max money every season since 2014. Says it's not about the rings. He's got four of those. LeBron's agent, Rich Paul, joined the Pat McAfee Show on Tuesday and said LeBron will not be rushed into a decision.
20: I think he's earned the right not to be rushed. And so it's not a thing where you're toying with people's emotions or trying to make it about anything more than the fact that, hey, this man has a very important layered decision to make across business, across family, across basketball. And, you know, basketball is the business, obviously. But, you know, just have to be patient with him. I don't know, Pat. I wish I did know. I don't know.
3: And he indeed appears to be taking his time, to this point at least. Michelle Smallman, unsportsmanlike, had her own way of putting it when it comes to the, well, strategy.
21: I have to believe that there was always a plan, and that he, Rich Paul, and whoever is in the small circle of people in the know just knew that they were going to have to weather this, everyone being annoyed, quite frankly, at the delay and the indecision. But they know when this is going to happen, and they're just biding their time. It's almost as if he's enjoying this because he knows we're all chomping at the bit for this information. And it's like he knows that there's an internal countdown in his head being like, okay, just wait, it's going to happen here. And I think once he makes that decision, it will become abundantly clear why he waited till that point.
3: Fair point. We've been here before with LeBron. We all remember the decision back in 2010. And to no surprise, teams are still calling, trying to get their name in the mix past the 11th hour. ESPN's Randy Scott says, hey guys, you might have done enough.
0: He said there's been several people to call from the teams who are on the short list, Golden State, Philadelphia, Miami, Cleveland, who have said, hey, Rich, is there anything more we should be doing? Anything we could be doing? And my answer is no. We don't need you to go above and beyond about anything. We understand it. It's clear. All the messages have been sent. And that's kind of it. It's like there are teams right now who are like, do we call her? Do we call LeBron? What do we do? Have we done enough? Are other teams calling? If other teams are calling, should we be calling? Like the psychological warfare right now.
2: Yeah.
0: But Rich Paul says, hey, no more bids. You know what I mean? If you've ever bought a house, bought a car, real estate, whatever, it's like best and final. This is where we're at.
3: That's a good take. So best and finals are on the table. And they say patience is a virtue and age is wisdom. Well, LeBron turns 42 on December 30th. If he plays at least one game on or after that date, he will be just the eighth player to do so at age 42 all time. So we wait. Is it home to Cleveland? Taking his talents back to South Beach? Maybe east to Philly? What about up the Golden Coast to Golden State? We shall find out. ESPN Radio will have you covered with the latest. And we got the buzz from NFL training camps. That's next. SportsCenter All Night continues. It's ESPN Radio.
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24: 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What happens if someone gets sick when you're away from home? Joining us now is Dr. Peter McCullough with some smart ways to be prepared before summer begins. Doctor, summer is supposed to be relaxing, but travel can come with surprises. 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
3: 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Chris Burnett with you here on SportsCenter All Night. July is for beach time, barbecues, and NFL training camp. SEC Media Days isn't providing the only news coming out of Tampa this week. Buccaneers QB Baker Mayfield enters the final year of his contract, and he's been open about his expectations on the timing of an extension. Our own Adam Schefter joined the Pat McAfee Show Tuesday to share what seems to be some quiet confidence that they'll get there.
5: Baker Mayfield said that he wants the deal done by the time training camp starts, or he's essentially tabling negotiations as he enters the last year of his contract. But I guess what I would say to that is that, like I said, Tampa's history has been to do deals during camp, not at the start of camp. And I think it's going to be easy for the Buccaneers and Baker to say at that point in time, we started talking, we're going to continue talking, and we're going to continue to try to get this done. And I think that they figure out a way to get it done because both sides want to make it happen. It shouldn't be a difficult deal to do. Think about $50 million a year. That's my projection for where a potential Baker Mayfield deal could come in. Maybe not as much as he wants, maybe more than the Bucs would be wanting to pay, but there's a compromise in there for both sides that I think would like to work out a deal.
3: And getting that settled prior to the start of the season would go a long way toward Mayfield getting comfortable and focused strictly on football. Tampa, the early favorite to win the NFC South, according to DraftKings Sportsbook, a slight edge over the Saints. Bucks open the season at Cincinnati week one. And speaking of quarterbacks, there's a battle for QB1 in Minnesota. J.J. McCarthy and Kyler Murray will duke it out in camp to see who wins the job. Star wide receiver Justin Jefferson weighed in recently on the competition and his own expectations for the guy under center.
6: I feel like it's going to be a great, you know, competition battle. I feel like it's going to be great, one, for J.J. to get that, you know, competition in that room, for him to, you know, have to step up his game a little bit and have to just, you know, be that dog and have to come to training camp every single day with that on his mind that, you know, pretty much treating training camp like a game every single day. Just coming in and trying to make the most plays as possible, making the right reads, being that leader that we need him to be. And for K1, it's just all about coming in and being that leader that we expect him to be. Obviously, with the things that he already have done already in the league, you know, we know he's a playmaker. It's just all about coming to this team with that leadership role that we really need to fill in. And I feel like it's just going to be a great battle all in all. I'm excited to see, you know, just the guys flying around and feeling the energy of those two guys going at it all training camp.
3: And go at it they will. Both guys have areas they can improve from last season, that's for sure. Both need to demonstrate command of the offense more so than a year ago in their respective systems. But only one can step under center on the first play week one against the Packers. So stay tuned for more as camp gets underway. SportsCenter All Night, ESPN Radio, back to the diamond. Rays, Blue Jays, different stories for these two of late. Rays hold the best record in the American League, game and a half ahead of the Yankees. Blue Jays coming in near the bottom of the league, hoping to just stay alive in the wild card race, but need to improve. Rays wasting no time getting on the board here, though. Top of the first.
7: 0-1. Swinging a drive on the line toward right, over and in is Lucas. Can't get it. Drops in, base hit. Two runs are going to score. Caminero in. Mullins behind him. Flair single the other way for Johnny DeLuca. And just like that, the Rays have put together a crooked number in the first, all with two out. They lead 2-0.
3: 620 WDAE. So Tampa strikes first. We stay in the same frame.
7: Swinging a ball looped in the air. Back of second. It drops, base hit. Rounding third. Waved home Johnny DeLuca. He scores without a throw. Chandler Simpson comes through. A single to right center field. And the Rays have three in the first and lead 3-0.
8: And you're starting to hear the boo birds come out already, Neil. This is a first inning.
3: So the Rays off and running. Carry a 5-0 lead into the fifth.
7: 1-2. Swing at a ball driven, deep in the air to left, way back straw, toward the track, to the wall, leaping, it's gone! For the second straight game, Nick Fortes has homered. It's his fourth of the year, and it's now a rout. The Rays lead 8-0 in the fifth.
3: And that ties a career high 4 RBI for him, and he's now homered in back-to-back games for the first time since 2022. Blue Jays managed to move 2 across in the sixth, but that was it. Tampa piles it on in the ninth and wins this one 12-2 with 21 hits. Padres Braves. Braves seeking first three-game win streak since early June. Tough sledding for Atlanta recently, though. Trying to find that early season momentum again. Philly and Miami right behind them in the division. Padres way behind in theirs, but only 2.5 games out of the third wild card spot. And it was Atlanta that carried a 2-1 lead into the fourth. Enter Fernando Tatis Jr.
9: First pitch, Fernando laces it the other way towards the right field corner. That'll bounce and hit up against the base of the wall. Picked up by Hicklin. Tatis cruises into second with an RBI double. The Padres have added to their lead. It's now 4-2.
3: And the Padres really never looked back. One inning later, Manny Machado, a solo home run, his second home run in a game this season. Now homered in consecutive games for the first time this season. And just when you thought that was enough, it's 6-2 Padres in the eighth. And Tatis Jr. says, I got a little left, a 2-run blast to make it 8-3. And that would be the final score. San Diego wins it. The rubber match here tomorrow night at 7:15 p.m. Eastern time. Nationals Rockies from Denver. Colorado steals at 8-7. Back to the city of brotherly love. That's next. Sports Center All Night continues. It's ESPN Radio.
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3: Tuesday night's highly anticipated Orioles-Red Sox game had to be postponed due to weather. That means Boston's bid for a franchise-tying 15th straight win is on hold for at least one more day as the streak stays at 14 entering Wednesday. Sox go for 15 at Fenway at 1:35 p.m. Eastern time. The Houston Astros beat the Miami Marlins 5-3 on Tuesday, but it was the Marlins with the play of the night, turning the league's first triple play of the season. It was the second in Marlins history and their first since 2002. And Max Muncy hit a two-run homer. Justin Robleski pitched into the seventh inning, and the Los Angeles Dodgers beat Zach Wheeler and the Philadelphia Phillies 2-1 on Tuesday night.
21: Marsh squibs it to third. Muncy in the glove, and Crawford's caught between third and home. The throw to Rushing. He runs down the line, pumps a throw, gives it to Betts. Crawford is tagged. Runner between second and third. Realmuto, he's caught up the bag. He's out at second, and the ball game is over. That's a win for L.A.
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3: 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I'm Chris Burnett. The final call there from Dodgers-Phillies. Some head-scratching decisions from the Phillies. Zach Wheeler was lights out, though, for much of this game. Racked up 9 strikeouts, but didn't get the offensive support he needed. He ended his night throwing 7 innings of 2-run ball. Kyle Schwarber, 0-4. Bryce Harper, 1-4. One bright spot for Philly in addition to Wheeler, though, Alex Bohm went 3-4 with an RBI. Not much better on the other side. Shohei Ohtani went 1-4 at the plate with 2 strikeouts. Freddie Freeman, 1-4. And Mookie Betts, 0-3. Dodgers pitcher Tanner Scott recorded the final 5 outs, gets the save, and had this to say after the game.
24: Tanner, there was so much that happened with how this game ended. Can you just tell me what you were experiencing with watching the double play, just from your positioning on the mound?
25: I knew Crawford was fast, and Muncy got the ball to Rushing, and then Rushing had to get it to Mookie, and then next thing you know, I see JT going back, and I don't know. Mookie made a hell of a play.
24: When you think about just, you're obviously coming into the game a situation where you're likely going to need to get the 5 outs. How do you just manage yourself personally in a moment like that?
25: Just one pitch at a time. I mean, you can't look into the future. I mean, you got to be present.
24: Obviously, this game started out, we knew it was going to be a pitcher's duel. When you have a teammate like Justin Robleski, what is it like watching him go toe-to-toe with Zach Wheeler?
25: I mean, he was just competing. I mean, he's been great all year. So, I mean, it's just fun to watch. I mean, it was definitely a pitcher's game, and you know, I'm glad we came out on top.
3: And Dodgers skipper Dave Roberts added his own thoughts on getting back in the win column.
29: Long season, you got to find a way to win baseball games and not try to give them away. And certainly when you're that was playoff environment. You know, I think you can tell how bad we wanted it, how bad they wanted it. And so you got two heavyweight teams going toe to toe, and we didn't give anything away. So I was really, really proud of the way we competed tonight.
3: Don't miss the rubber match in this one set for Wednesday night. Eric Lauer and Aaron Nola going head-to-head on the mound. First pitch, 6:40 p.m. Eastern time at Citizens Bank Park. Chris Burnett with you here on SportsCenter All Night. We'll stick with baseball. Tigers, Cubs, two teams with the arrow currently up and to the right. Cubs have not lost a series since losing 2-3 versus the Cardinals on July 4th weekend. And don't look now, but all of a sudden, Tigers are playing good ball and winning more than they're losing, including game one last night in this series. Chicago wasted no time, though, bottom of the first.
2: 2-2 on Kelly. Runners lead at every station. And the pitch on the way. Ground ball right side. That's going to be a base hit. One run is in. Two runs are going to score. Going to third on the play is Bregman. It's a two-run single for Carson Kelly. And the Cubs lead 2-0.
3: The call from Cubs Radio Network. Chicago piled up six runs in the first to jump out to a commanding lead. Just one of three teams to score six-plus runs in the first inning twice this season. Cubs weren't done yet and wanted to keep the party going.
2: 3-2 pitch.
4: Line drive, base hit to right. Swanson goes to third. He's going to try to score. Here comes the throw to the plate. It is not in time. Pete goes to second base. Cubs lead 7-0.
3: A couple more two-run innings and the Cubs mauled the Tigers 11-2. For the Tigers, they're 3-for-4 in their last seven games after going 9-1, including six straight wins from June 29th to July 10th. The Cubs, first seven batters of the game, reached base safely, their longest streak to start a game since 2009. Catch Game 3 Wednesday night in this series at 8 p.m. Eastern Time on ESPN. White Sox-Rangers, the division-leading White Sox, Rangers trying to stay relevant in the wild card race, got off to the right start to do so, though, in the first.
5: And he continues to do well against lefties as he lobs this one toward the left field corner. Antonacci back to his right. He leaps, and he can't get it. It's just beyond his reach. Over the wall. Opposite field home run for Brandon Nimmo, his 10th of the year. And the Rangers lead it 2-0.
3: 105.3 The Fan. Texas didn't let up. Rangers carried a 5-0 lead into the bottom of the fifth.
5: Schultz kicks and fires, and that ball is hit back up the middle. Acuna leaps, can't get it. It is just beyond his reach. Coming in to score is Osuna. Foscue stops at second. RBI single for Nicky Lopez, and a 5-0 Texas lead.
3: And apparently everything's bigger in Texas, including the scoreboard. Rangers put on a show to win it 10-0. 10 runs on 18 hits. Tied a season high in runs and set a season high with hits. The Rangers, it's their third 10-0 shutout win this season. First time the Rangers have had three shutout wins by 10 or more in a single season in franchise history. White Sox, second 10-run shutout loss of the season. They're the only team with multiple such losses this year. Marlins, Astros. Marlins have dropped seven straight, longest streak in the league, trying to get into the win column again. Astros broke a streak of their own Monday night, winning game one here in the second.
6: Payoff pitch, and Spence lines it to right fairly deep, racing back as Conine reaches up, can't get it. One hops off the wall. That'll score Wade. Walker goes to third. First big league RBI and first big league extra base hit for Lucas Spence. It's a double, and the Astros lead 2-0.
3: KBME 790 AM. Houston carried a 2-1 lead into the bottom of the fifth.
6: First pitch, breaking ball, and that's hit high in the air and deep to left field, and you can kiss that one goodbye. Off the community leader's side, three-run home run, Isak Paredes, and a 5-1 lead for the Astros.
3: And that extends his hit streak to seven games. Not all was lost for Miami. Its defense came to play when it needed it.
7: And the 1-0 pitch, a roller over to third. Triple Jimenez one. Has got that. He throws to second for one, or two, on to first in time for the triple play. Wow! A tailor-made triple play. 5-4-3. Leo Jimenez grabbed it right next to the third base bag. He tapped it with his right foot, fired to second for out number two, and on to first in plenty of time to get Altuve for three.
3: 104.3 WQAM, the first Major League Baseball triple play this season. Second in Marlins history, and again, their first since 02. It wouldn't be enough, though, as the offense can't even the score, and Houston wins it 5-3. The Astros have won two straight after losing their previous four games and nine of last 10 against the Marlins. For the Marlins, it's an eight-game losing streak. That's good for MLB's longest active streak and their longest skid since a nine-gamer in 2024. Cardinals, Angels. Angels trying to win three in a row for the first time since June 12th. Cards need to right the ship after several losses if they want to hold that tie they have right now for the third wild card spot. Most of the damage was done right away in this one in the first.
1: One for his last 19 coming into the action. His season average is now 204, and here's one that he swings at, and that's going to drop down that left field corner. This is going to drive in one, maybe two. Also trying to come in is Schanuel, that throws offline, and he will score all the way from first base. And Soler does deliver, and the Angels are on top, 2-0.
3: 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Just a few moments later, same inning.
1: And the next pitch, this is ripped and hit deep out into left center field, and you can kiss it goodbye. Boy, oh boy, are the Angels bats hot. That's a two-run homer by Adell, his 15th home run of the season. The Angels keep adding on here in the bottom of the first. It's 5-0.
3: And that's all that was needed. Angels win it 5-1. Giants, Royals, two teams here that will be shopping at the trade deadline. Both rosters need some help to simply collect some dubs. Quiet night for the most part until the sixth.
8: Swung on, ground ball, base hit left field. Salvi scores, Vinny is held at third, and the Royals regain the lead. And Nick Lofton comes up big in back-to-back games.
3: 96.5 The Fan, and that would do it. Royals win it 3-2. SportsCenter All Night, ESPN Radio, back to SEC Media Days in Tampa. And like we said earlier, Commissioner Sankey let us all know the talk is real for the SEC to potentially break away. They want to see actionable change in the Protect College Sports Act or else. But what goes into that decision? Our Pete Thamel on the Rich Eisen Show.
9: He is certainly calculating, right? That is not a man who does things impromptu, Greg Sankey, as you just intimated, Rich. That is not that. And you can look at it a couple ways. So first of all, just if they are to break away, would the television contract that goes through 2036 allow that, want that? Would the house settlement that everybody signed up for I believe 9 more years, the multi-billion-dollar settlement that really runs college sports right now in a lot of ways that people don't acknowledge, like, can you break out of that and start your own thing? So there are significant headwinds to that idea. Now, there's two paths here, right? There's self-governance, which is a real path, and that's a path I think that's very viable if this bill fails, and the percentages say the bill will fail. And then the other path is like the complete secession, leave the union, if you will. The complications of the leave the union path, I'm not saying it couldn't happen, yeah, but I am just saying, boy, there's a lot of it.
3: Sounds like it's at least a plausible outcome, though. No decision today, no decision tomorrow. ESPN Radio has all the updates, though, as this one evolves. Go back to this time a year ago, South Carolina Gamecocks were coming in as everyone's dark horse to make some noise. They had the roster, enough returning production, and a star at QB1. The result? 4 total wins, and it was see you later, Gamecocks. South Carolina was at the podium Tuesday, and so was said QB, Lenoris Sellers. And he offered this on how his team improves following last season.
10: That was just the story of a lot of games last season. We just didn't finish. So just off season, just with workouts and all that, just finding those ways to finish. So
12: why will y'all be better this year?
10: Because we will find those ways to finish. It's just one or two plays. Like, we got to make those one or two plays. Just a couple plays slipped out of our hands, and we just can't let that happen.
3: Sounds like they need to finish. Gamecocks return an SEC high, 76% of production. Sellers needs to improve consistency passing the ball and committing fewer turnovers. The key will be to build some confidence the first few weeks of the season before traveling to Tuscaloosa to face the Tide week 4. It was also Vanderbilt's turn on Tuesday. The Commodores lost their star QB and Heisman finalist Diego Pavia and the swag he brought the team. But thanks to Pavia, the Doors are no longer the Dogs. Well, that in 10 wins. They got people's attention the last few seasons, though, and that's a credit to the program. Don't tell head coach Clark Lee that, though. His preference is to remain an underdog.
13: I think we're still internally the chip on the shoulder underdog that has a lot to prove. There's nothing that we inherit from last season that has to do with any future win. Everything's about the responsibility we have over the program that we have built, but how this team can actually move it forward. And maybe more importantly, how this team can fully express itself over the course of the next 6 months. My hope would be that the program with every year becomes a little more of a thorn in the side to other SEC fan bases.
3: Sure. That chip on the shoulder helped Vandy sign the number one QB in the country. Hometown hero Jared Curtis stole him from Georgia. Can he and the Doors create some early momentum? That's the question. And don't look now, but there's rumbling on the plains. New Auburn head coach Alex Golish brings his high-octane offense and a third of the guys who ran it at South Florida last year to Jordan Hare. Coach Golish at his first SEC Media Days this week on the goal for year one.
11: If we can leave year one and have a foundation of who we are, our identity, proof of concept offensively, defensively, the wins will take care of themselves as long as our identity is what it is. If we are physically and mentally tough, if we are detailed, if we are player-led, if we are connected as a team, if we win in the margins, if we take care of what we have to take care of from a detail standpoint, I love where our talent is. We're plenty talented enough to go win every single game. Year one will be successful if we leave it and we know exactly who we are and we've got proof of concept to continue to build to.
3: Proof of concept? Coach, you bring your starting QB, five wide receivers, the backup tight end, several offensive linemen, all from the nine-win USF team in 2025, the same team that went into the swamp and beat the Florida Gators. Question is not can they start fast, it's how fast can they start. Auburn, it's my dark horse in the SEC race this fall. Elsewhere in college football, announced on Monday, Michigan Athletic Director Ward Manuel will step down at the end of the calendar year after more than a decade at the helm. Some confusion remains, though. Why now? Why not? Or why the end of the year? Why not now? It's football season now. It's time for the 2026 season. In other news, enter Kyle Whittingham. It will be his first season inside Schembechler Hall. Dare some even say the savior after all Big Blue has been through in recent years. Thamel again on the new head ball coach.
9: Michigan made an unbelievable hire. Like, Kyle Whittingham is one of the best football coaches in the last generation in college football. He took Utah from the Mountain West with barely a blip into the Pac-12, made them a contender, made them a conference title. He has been one of the most consistently performing football coaches in college football in the last 25 years. Period. End of story. I really feel like there will be a consistency and professionalism at Michigan football that is going to permeate through that program that was perhaps not there in the past few years. So I think it's an unbelievable hire. It's such a good fit in the Big Ten. They've recruited really well. He has a strong front office there, and he's going to maximize the resources. He's a high-end game day coach, right? That guy's coached a ton of high-stakes games. Look, the resources at Michigan that are available right now, there should be a through line to success. And I'd be stunned if Kyle Whittingham doesn't succeed highly there.
3: Whittingham and his Wolverines kick it off against Western Michigan week one before a highly anticipated visit from Oklahoma week two. Michigan currently with the fifth shortest odds to win the Big Ten, according to DraftKings Sportsbook. Not done on the diamond yet. More when SportsCenter All Night continues. 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
12: So about this, tell us about this. I see the trailer on it, and see you got up in the suspended up in the.
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3: The Padres beat the Braves, and Fernando Tatis Jr.'s long home run put the game away. 97.3, the Fan has the call.
26: Grandifo runs, and Fernando hits it in the air. Deep to left center field, forget it. Dubon's not even going to turn to watch. A long home run. 474 feet for Fernando Tatis Jr.
20: Number four.
3: In Colorado, Hunter Goodman's 31st home run helped the Rockies beat the Nats. 850 KOA had the call.
27: Payoff pitch. Goodman swings and drives one. Deep to left field. Lyle at the wall. Number 31 for Hunter Goodman. Puts the Rockies in front in the bottom of the eighth. It's 8-7.
20: Number three.
3: In Cleveland, Khalil Watson's great catch secured the win for the Guardians. 1100 WTAM has the call.
26: The 1-2 delivery. Swung on, hit a high drive deep right toward the corner. Watson's in the corner. He

0: Dodgers beat the Phillies thanks to a crazy double play to end the game. AM 570 LA Sports had the call.
1: Marsh squibs it to third. Muncy in the glove, and Crawford's caught between third and home. The throw to Rushing. He runs down the line, pumps a throw, gives it to Betts. Crawford is tagged. Runner between second and third. Realmuto, he's caught up the bag. He's out at second, and the ball game is over. That's a win for LA.
2: Number one.
0: The Marlins lost to the Astros, but they did turn the first triple play in baseball this year. 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
1: And the 1-0 pitch, a roller over to third. Jimenez has got that. He throws to second for one, or two, on to first in time for the triple play. Wow! A tailor-made triple play. 5-4-3.
0: And the Astros get the win, though. They've now won two straight after losing the previous four games and nine of the last 10 against the Marlins. SportsCenter All Night, ESPN Radio. Tuesday Night Baseball officially in the books. Reds Mariners in Seattle. The division-leading Mariners host the struggling Reds in game two of this series. Reds sit nine games under 500 after Monday night's 7-0 rout at T-Mobile Park. But don't tell Cincy's Chase Burns that. On the bump again tonight, entered having won 10 consecutive decisions, tied for the longest streak in baseball. 11-1 record, 2.54 ERA this season. He shines the brightest for the Reds, folks. Would that be the case tonight, though, in the first?
3: He was one of the harder throwers around, you know, by topping around 95, 96 miles an hour. Now that is kind of middle of the road.
1: Ellie swings, puts a pretty good charge into this ball to deep right center field. That is going to get out of here. Ellie sneaks it over the right center field wall. A leadoff home run to put the Reds on top, 1-0.
0: 700 WLW, third career leadoff home run there, first since his 2023 rookie season. We jump ahead to the top of the ninth. Reds clinging to a 3-2 lead.
1: 2-1 pitch. Swinging a fly ball. Well hit deep left field. Back in a hurry of Rosarena. He turns, looks, it's gone. An opposite field home run for Nathaniel Lowe stretches the Reds lead back to two. His 12th home run of the year.
0: Athletics Diamondbacks, we move all the way to the ninth with a game tie and two-run home run that carries us into extra innings in the 10th.
4: One out, bases loaded. Winning run right there at third. And the 1-2 pitch.
1: Slap through, that's your game winner. Vargas delivers in the clutch.

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12: 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Goodbye, Max Muncy.
11: The Brewers try to win their fifth in a row against the Mets.
13: Bench chops one right side. Long run for Turan. Can't get there. It's into right field for a hit. Two runs will score.
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14: We've had a great all season so far. 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

0: pitch. We start on the diamond, though, in the birthplace of America. Dodgers in town to face the Phillies. Philly used 5 home runs to take game 1 on Monday night. Dodgers hoping to force a rubber match here. Lost 5 of their last 7, trying to avoid 3 straight. First time as underdogs in back-to-back games this season. But a big lead in the NL West in just a game and a half behind Tampa Bay for the best record in baseball. Philly continues its chase of Atlanta in the NL East. Back 3 games right now coming into Tuesday. Needing to collect more dubs, though. Zach Wheeler on the mound for Philly facing Max Muncy in the 5th.
1: First pitch, flies it to straightaway center field. Hill on his horse, on the warning track, at the wall. Goodbye, Max Muncy, into the trees in center field to flip the scoreboard. Home run number 19 for Muncy, his 2nd on this road trip, and it's 2-1 L.A.
0: AM 570 LA Sports. That was Muncy's 228th home run as a Dodger. Tied for 5th on the franchise's all-time home run list was his 2nd in the last 5 games. Dodgers held tight to the 1-run lead. Wheeler was wheeling and dealing on the mound for Philly, though, despite little offensive help, racking up the strikeouts.
2: 1-2 pitch, swing and a miss, he got him. Another strikeout for Zach Wheeler, number 9 on the night, and it's the first out here in the 7th.
0: Sports Radio 94 WIP, Wheeler finished his night with 7 innings of 2-run ball, surrendered 5 hits, and the 9 Ks. The bats just didn't arrive, though, for the Phillies, and yet there was still a chance in the 9th. A strange series of events followed with some head-scratching decisions.
2: Swung on and hit up the third base line, and now they've got Crawford caught in a rundown. He's dancing. They'll get JT to 3rd, and now they're running him back to, and now JT is running back to 2nd, and he is going to be thrown out at 2nd. A double play.
3: Are you kidding me?
2: As they tag Crawford, and then they get JT trying to get back to 2nd. He should have just stayed on 3rd base. Allowed them to tag Crawford. Instead, he tried to get back to 2nd. Crawford tagged out. Realmuto tagged out. All game over.
0: And with that, Philly's streak of 6 straight wins when Wheeler starts is no more. Kyle Schwarber 0-for-4 tonight. 22 game reaching base streak snapped. Bryce Harper 1-for-4 tonight. Couldn't get into a rhythm. Philly's skipper Don Mattingly on the bananas sequence of events that ended the game.
4: I think for the most part, I don't know what JT was thinking there, honestly, like, because he got the 3rd. It's really what you, with contact on, you're just hoping Crawl stays in it long enough to get Marsh to 2nd and you end up in the same spot. I'm not quite sure what he's thinking. I don't know if he thought that Crawl was going to get back or they were going to let him get back, but it's something we'll talk about.
5: Is Crawford going on contact regardless of where it's hit?
4: Yeah.
5: Do you think he hesitated a little bit, confused, because it was squibber right there?
4: I didn't see that. I didn't really see the hesitation. I don't think it would, he's not going to. Obviously, we're gambling, not really gambling, but we're taking a shot that pretty much anywhere but there. And if he gets in a rundown, if he stays in a rundown just long enough, then we get Marsh to 2nd.
0: So Skipper clearly not happy there with the team's decision-making. Dodgers win this one 2-1, and it belonged to L.A. Max Muncy, the bright spot for the Dodgers, secures the win with his 2-run shot in the 5th. And the rubber match here set for later tonight, first pitch 6:40 p.m. at Citizens Bank Park. Mets-Brewers trying to pad their lead in the NL Central. They've won 4 straight overall and 4 straight against the Mets, including game 1 of this series on Monday night. Mets watching the pieces fall apart all around them. 4th worst record in the league, staring at a potential loss number 60 on just July 21st. Is it too soon to play for pride? The wins need to pile up in a hurry. If not, we jump to the 2nd.
6: 2-1 to Young. Hit high in the air to right, pretty deep. Lara back, slowing down onto the track, looks up. This one is gone. Into the bullpen. Jared Young with his 7th home run of the year. And it's the Mets who are first on the board with a home run of their own. 1-0 New York in the top of the 2nd.
0: 880 ESPN New York, a few scoreless frames. And now we're in the 5th.
6: 1-0. Benz chops one right side. Long run for Turan. Can't get there. It's into right field for a hit. Two runs will score. Throw to first. Benz goes to second. The throw to second goes into left field. Benz stops where he is as Churio backs up the play and fires in. After all that chaos, two runs score. The Mets have a 3-0 lead in the fifth.
0: And New York moved one more across in the eighth, and the Mets find a way to quiet Milwaukee's bats and win this one 4-0. For the Mets, their fifth shutout this season, first since June 30th at the Blue Jays. Zach Thornton, first career win on the hill. Fourth Mets rookie in the last 20 seasons with consecutive scoreless starts. He's also the second rookie in Mets history with back-to-back starts with zero runs allowed and three or fewer hits. For the Brewers, four-game win streak snapped, shutout for the fourth time this season, first time in a month and a half. Quick turnaround for these two. Game three of the series coming at you later this afternoon at 2:10 Eastern time in Milwaukee. Orioles-Red Sox postponed tonight, but how about the Sox? Hottest team in baseball. Grabbed win number 14 in a row last night. Second longest win streak in franchise history. 15 in a row in sight. Trying to tie the longest streak in history from back in 1946. How about this? This streak started with the Sox 11 games under 500. Fast forward to July 21st, and the basement dwellers have risen to the second floor. The sure-handed sellers at the trade deadline might now be the buyers. ESPN's Jeff Passan with more.
3: It's a little weird. We thought that Aroldis Chapman was going to be traded. You know, maybe Sonny Gray goes, Wilson Contreras, Garrett Whitlock, all kinds of different possibilities when the Red Sox were in the basement of the American League East. And now they're a playoff team all of a sudden. They still could use some offense, even though Caleb Durbin has come on, even though Wilson Contreras has been great all season long. And one area of target could be shortstop. Now, Trevor Story still has a couple of years left on his contract, but it's not a long-term deal. And a guy like Zach Neto from the Los Angeles Angels seems to be a perfect fit. He can hit, he can field. CJ Abrams with the Washington Nationals, another possibility, though the Nationals are probably going to wait a little while before they deal Abrams. Regardless, the Red Sox could use another bat. They're starting pitching, though, doing this without Garrett Crochet, having their bullpen be as solid as it's been. One of the remarkable turnaround stories we've seen in baseball in a long time.
0: So the Red Hot, Red Sox, and Baltimore will play two later today. Game one at 1:35 p.m. Eastern at Fenway. The final game in the series, as scheduled, at 7:10 p.m. SportsCenter All Night, ESPN Radio.
7: Commissioner Greg Sankey talked about the Protect College Sports Act. The league is not on board with the proposal as it stands. He was asked if the conference had thought about breaking away.
8: Oh, it's very real. And this is something that has been going on for months because SEC presidents and chancellors have been talking about this since about February.
9: Sometimes it's a total bluff and you get your bluff called or you don't, you get your way. I don't think this is a bluff.
10: There has to be guardrails, and right now there are no guardrails.
0: College football's talking season in full swing, and that's certainly a topic. The buzz is buzzing in Tampa this week with the spotlight on SEC Media Days. Commissioner Greg Sankey got it started with a bang on Monday, admitting talks of the SEC breaking away are, quote, very real. Coaches are taking their turns at the mic, hyping up their seasons. Today it was Georgia head coach Kirby Smart among them. Georgia's head dog shared his thoughts on the commission's comments.
11: Yeah, I've actually been saying that for a long time to our president and our administrators that, you know, my frustration is I sit in a meeting, and so many times I sit in a meeting, and I learned this, I think, 11 years ago, my first SEC head coaches meeting. I had a coach tell me, we will not get anything done in these meetings because we don't have any power or any control. We sit and say what we want, but that doesn't necessarily come to fruition. So I've learned that, you know, until we get governance and we have someone that actually has the power to make decisions, or we can make decisions within our own community, we're not going to have much control. And that's unfortunate, but that's where we sit right now. And if that's the best alternative to get everybody playing by the same rules, then I would want to do that.
0: Well, Smart certainly gets a say. Longest tenured head coach in the SEC, having been at Georgia since 2016. More on SEC secession later. As for the dogs on the field this year, they're again the favorite to win the SEC, edging out Texas right now as perceived top two in the league. Can Georgia hang yet another banner at the Buttsmere Building in Athens, though? Coach Smart on how they'll get it done.
12: What is the blueprint for your team to win the SEC this year?
11: Well, it's every year. It's going to be run the ball and stop the run. And people want to talk about NIL and transfers and portals and expansions and nine-game playoffs. And at the end of the day, guys, it's about who plays football the best. And we pride ourselves on coaching hard, playing physical. And that's how you beat people in the SEC. You've got to be able to run the ball and stop the run.
0: Run the ball, stop the run. Sounds pretty simple, doesn't it? If only it were that easy. As for expectations, it's simple. For Georgia, make a run in the CFP. One and done's the last 2 years in the quarterfinals. Georgia fans expect more. Georgia's players expect more. And they're pumped at the opportunity in front of them. Starting quarterback Gunnar Stockton had this to say on Tuesday as the team gears up for fall camp.
12: Yeah, it's been a great offseason. I think the biggest part is just the excitement we all have for this year. Last year definitely didn't end up the way we wanted it, but you know, we came off an SEC win in the championship, but definitely didn't end up where we wanted. But, you know, we've had a great offseason so far. We put a lot of sweat in the bucket, and we've connected a lot, and I'm excited. We've had a great summer so far. We're about to go into fall camp, so we're going to lead into that.
0: And they do so with a roster that is loaded with young players and experienced players, dogs with the eighth most returning production in FBS. Can they make a run? Georgia opens the season week one, September 5th, against Tennessee State between the hedges. SportsCenter All Night, ESPN Radio.
7: Every odyssey has a final chapter. Is LeBron finally going to write his this week?
13: Rich Paul made it clear to me that the choice is LeBron James's right now. There's no timetable on a choice as of yet, but we know the teams.
14: I believe he knows exactly where he's going. He just wanted to wait until the World Cup was over before he tells anybody.
15: Rich Paul, LeBron James, they control the information, and my understanding, they're not giving too much to anyone right now.
16: I think he's earned the right not to be rushed. You know, just have to be patient with him. I wish I did know. I don't know.
0: And patience is key as LeBron watch rolls on into a new day. We are where we've been, down to four, with all eyes on LeBron and where the superstar takes his talents next. Says it's not about the money. Guys earn max money every season since 2014. Says it's not about the rings. He's got four of those. LeBron's agent, Rich Paul, joined the Pat McAfee Show on Tuesday and said LeBron will not be rushed into a decision.
16: I think he's earned the right not to be rushed. And so it's not a thing where you're toying with people's emotions or trying to make it about anything more than the fact that, hey, this man has a very important layered decision to make across business, across family, across basketball. And, you know, basketball is the business, obviously. But, you know, just have to be patient with him. I don't know, Pat. I wish I did know. I don't know.
0: And he indeed appears to be taking his time to this point, at least. Michelle Smallman, unsportsmanlike, had her own way of putting it when it comes to the, well, strategy.
17: I have to believe that there was always a plan and that he, Rich Paul, and whoever is in the small circle of people in the know just knew that they were going to have to weather this, everyone being annoyed, quite frankly, at the delay and the indecision. But they know when this is going to happen and they're just biding their time. It's almost as if he's enjoying this because he knows we're all chomping at the bit for this information. And it's like he knows that there's an internal countdown in his head being like, okay, just wait, it's going to happen here. And I think once he makes that decision, it will become abundantly clear why he waited till that point.
0: Fair point. We've been here before with LeBron. We all remember the decision back in 2010. And to no surprise, teams are still calling, trying to get their name in the mix past the 11th hour. ESPN's Randy Scott says, hey, guys, you might have done enough.
18: He said there's been several people to call from the teams who are on the short list, Golden State, mm-hmm. Philadelphia, Miami, Cleveland, who have said, hey, Rich, is there anything more we should be doing, anything we could be doing? And my answer is no. We don't need you to go above and beyond about anything. We understand it. It's clear. All the messages have been sent. And that's kind of it. It's like there are teams right now who are like, do we call her? Do we call LeBron? What do we do? Have we done enough? Are other teams calling? If other teams are calling, should we be calling? Like the psychological warfare right now.
19: Yeah.
18: But Rich Paul says, hey, no more bids. You know what I mean? If you've ever bought a house, bought a car, real estate, whatever, it's like best and final. This is where we're at.
0: That's a good take. So best and finals are on the table. And they say patience is a virtue and age is wisdom. Well, LeBron turns 42 on December 30th. If he plays at least one game on or after that date, he will be just the eighth player to do so at age 42 all time. So we wait. Is it home to Cleveland? Taking his talents back to South Beach, maybe east to Philly? What about up the Golden Coast to Golden State? We shall find out. ESPN Radio will have you covered with the latest. And we got the buzz from NFL training camps. That's next. SportsCenter All Night continues. It's ESPN Radio.
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0: 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Chris Burnett with you here on SportsCenter All Night. July is for beach time, barbecues, and NFL training camp. SEC Media Days isn't providing the only news coming out of Tampa this week. Buccaneers QB Baker Mayfield enters the final year of his contract, and he's been open about his expectations on the timing of an extension. Our own Adam Schefter joined the Pat McAfee Show Tuesday to share what seems to be some quiet confidence that they'll get there.
31: Baker Mayfield said that he wants the deal done by the time training camp starts, or he's essentially tabling negotiations as he enters the last year of his contract. But I guess what I would say to that is that, like I said, Tampa's history has been to do deals during camp, not at the start of camp. And I think it's going to be easy.

0: for the Buccaneers and Baker to say at that point in time, we started talking, we're going to continue talking, and we're going to continue to try to get this done. And I think that they figure out a way to get it done because both sides want to make it happen. It shouldn't be a difficult deal to do. Think about $50 million a year. That's my projection for where a potential Baker Mayfield deal could come in. Maybe not as much as he wants, maybe more than the Bucs would be wanting to pay. But there's a compromise in there for both sides that I think would like to work out a deal.
1: And getting that settled prior to the start of the season would go a long way toward Mayfield getting comfortable and focused strictly on football. Tampa, the early favorite to win the NFC South, according to DraftKings Sportsbook, a slight edge over the Saints. Bucks open the season at Cincinnati week one. And speaking of quarterbacks, there's a battle for QB1 in Minnesota. J.J. McCarthy and Kyler Murray will duke it out in camp to see who wins the job. Star wide receiver Justin Jefferson weighed in recently on the competition and his own expectations for the guy under center.
2: I feel like it's going to be a great, you know, competition battle. I feel like it's going to be great, one, for J.J. to get that, you know, competition in that room, for him to, you know, have to step up his game a little bit and have to just, you know, be that dog and have to come to training camp every single day with that on his mind that, you know, pretty much treating training camp like a game every single day. Just coming in and trying to make the most plays as possible, making the right reads, being that leader that we need him to be. And for K1, this is all about coming in and being that leader that we expect him to be. Obviously, with the things that he already have done already in the league, you know, we know he's a playmaker. It's just all about coming to this team with that leadership role that we really need to fill in. And I feel like it's just going to be a great battle all in all. I'm excited to see, you know, just the guys flying around and feeling the energy of those two guys going at it all training camp.
1: And go at it they will. Both guys have areas they can improve from last season, that's for sure. Both need to demonstrate command of the offense more so than a year ago in their respective systems. But only one can step under center on the first play, week one against the Packers. So stay tuned for more as camp gets underway. SportsCenter All Night, ESPN Radio, back to the diamond. Rays, Blue Jays, different stories for these two of late. Rays hold the best record in the American League, game and a half ahead of the Yankees. Blue Jays coming in near the bottom of the league, hoping to just stay alive in the wild card race, but need to improve. Rays wasting no time getting on the board here, though. Top of the first.
3: 0-1. Swinging a drive on the line toward right, over and in is Lucas. Can't get it. Drops in, base hit. Two runs are going to score. Coming arrow in. Mullins behind him. Flair single the other way for Johnny DeLuca. And just like that, the Rays have put together a crooked number in the first, all with two out. They lead 2-0.
1: 620 WDAE. So Tampa strikes first. We stay in the same frame.
3: Swinging a ball looped in the air. Back of second. It drops, base hit. Rounding third. Waved home Johnny DeLuca. He scores without a throw. Chandler Simpson comes through. A single to right center field. And the Rays have three in the first and lead 3-0.
4: And you're starting to hear the boo birds come out already, Neil. This is a first inning.
1: So the Rays off and running, carry a 5-0 lead into the fifth.
3: 1-2. Swinging a ball driven, deep in the air to left, way back strong, toward the track, to the wall, leaping, it's gone! For the second straight game, Nick Fortes has homered. It's his fourth of the year, and it's now a rout. The Rays lead 8-0 in the fifth.
1: And that ties a career-high 4 RBI for him, and he's now homered in back-to-back games for the first time since 2022. Blue Jays managed to move two across in the sixth, but that was it. Tampa piles it on in the ninth and wins this one 12-2 with 21 hits. Padres, Braves. Braves seeking first three-game win streak since early June. Tough sledding for Atlanta recently, though. Trying to find that early season momentum again. Philly and Miami right behind them in the division. Padres way behind in theirs, but only 2.5 games out of the third wild card spot. And it was Atlanta that carried a 2-1 lead into the fourth. Enter Fernando Tatis Jr.
5: His pitch, Fernando laces it the other way towards the right field corner. That'll bounce and hit up against the base of the wall. Picked up by Hicklin. Tatis cruises into second with an RBI double. The Padres have added to their lead. It's now 4-2.
1: And the Padres really never looked back. One inning later, Manny Machado, a solo home run, his second home run in a game this season. Now homered in consecutive games for the first time this season, and just when you thought that was enough, it's 6-2 Padres in the eighth, and Tatis Jr. says, I got a little left, a two-run blast to make it 8-3, and that would be the final score. San Diego wins it. The rubber match here tomorrow night at 7:15 p.m. Eastern time. Nationals, Rockies from Denver, Colorado steals at 8-7. Back to the city of brotherly love. That's next. SportsCenter All Night continues. It's ESPN Radio.
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1: Tuesday night's highly anticipated Orioles-Red Sox game had to be postponed due to weather. That means Boston's bid for a franchise-tying 15th straight win is on hold for at least one more day as the streak stays at 14 entering Wednesday. Sox go for 15 at Fenway at 1:35 p.m. Eastern time. The Houston Astros beat the Miami Marlins 5-3 on Tuesday, but it was the Marlins with the play of the night, turning the league's first triple play of the season. It was the second in Marlins history and their first since 2002. And Max Muncy hit a two-run homer. Justin Robleski pitched into the seventh inning, and the Los Angeles Dodgers beat Zach Wheeler and the Philadelphia Phillies 2-1 on Tuesday night.
16: Marsh squibs it to third. Muncy in the glove, and Crawford's caught between third and home. The throw to Rushing. He runs down the line, pumps a throw, gives it to Betts. Crawford is tagged. Runner between second and third. Realmuto, he's caught up the bag. He's out at second, and the ball game is over. That's a win for L.A.
17: And thank you for some terrible base running.
1: 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I'm Chris Burnett. The final call there from Dodgers-Phillies. Some head-scratching decisions from the Phillies. Zach Wheeler was lights out, though, for much of this game. Racked up 9 strikeouts, but didn't get the offensive support he needed. He ended his night throwing 7 innings of 2-run ball. Kyle Schwarber, 0-4. Bryce Harper, 1-4. One bright spot for Philly in addition to Wheeler, though, Alex Bohm went 3-4 with an RBI. Not much better on the other side. Shohei Ohtani went 1-4 at the plate with 2 strikeouts. Freddie Freeman, 1-4, and Mookie Betts, 0-3. Dodgers pitcher Tanner Scott recorded the final 5 outs, gets the save, and had this to say after the game.
18: Tanner, there was so much that happened with how this game ended. Can you just tell me what you were experiencing with watching the double play, just from your positioning on the mound?
19: I knew Crawford was fast, and Muncy got the ball to Rushing, and then Rushing had to get it to Mookie, and then next thing you know, I see JT going back, and I don't know. Mookie made a hell of a play.
18: When you think about just, you're obviously coming into the game a situation where you're likely going to need to get the 5 outs. How do you just manage yourself personally in a moment like that?
19: Just one pitch at a time. I mean, you can't look into the future. I mean, you got to be present.
18: Obviously, this game started out, we knew it was going to be a pitcher's duel. When you have a teammate like Justin Robleski, what is it like watching him go toe-to-toe with Zach Wheeler?
19: I mean, he was just competing. I mean, he's been great all year. So, it's just fun to watch. I mean, it was definitely a pitcher's game, and you know, I'm glad we came out on top.
1: And Dodgers skipper Dave Roberts added his own thoughts on getting back in the win column.
20: Long season, you got to find a way to win baseball games and not try to give them away. And certainly when you're that was playoff environment. You know, I think that you can tell how bad we wanted it, how bad they wanted it. And so you got two heavyweight teams going toe to toe, and we didn't give anything away. So I was really, really proud of the way we competed tonight.
1: Don't miss the rubber match in this one, set for Wednesday night. Eric Lauer and Aaron Nola going head-to-head on the mound. First pitch, 6:40 p.m. Eastern time at Citizens Bank Park. Chris Burnett with you here on SportsCenter All Night. We'll stick with baseball. Tigers-Cubs, two teams with the arrow currently up and to the right. Cubs have not lost a series since losing 2-3 versus the Cardinals on July 4th weekend. And don't look now, but all of a sudden, Tigers are playing good ball and winning more than they're losing, including game one last night in this series. Chicago wasted no time, though, bottom of the first.
16: 2-2 on Kelly. Runners lead at every station. And the pitch on the way. Ground ball right side. That's going to be a base hit. One run is in. Two runs are going to score. Going to third on the play is Bregman. It's a two-run single for Carson Kelly. And the Cubs lead 2-0.
1: The call from Cubs Radio Network. Chicago piled up 6 runs in the first to jump out to a commanding lead. Just one of 3 teams to score 6-plus runs in the first inning twice this season. Cubs weren't done yet and wanted to keep the party going.
16: 3-2 pitch.
21: Line drive, base hit to right. Swanson goes to third. He's going to try to score. Here comes the throw to the plate. It is not in time. Pete goes to second base. Cubs lead 7-0.
1: A couple more 2-run innings and the Cubs mauled the Tigers 11-2. For the Tigers, they're 3-4 in their last 7 games after going 9-1, including 6 straight wins from June 29th to July 10th. The Cubs, first 7 batters of the game, reached base safely, their longest streak to start a game since 2009. Catch Game 3 Wednesday night in this series at 8 p.m. Eastern time on ESPN. White Sox Rangers, the division leading White Sox. Rangers trying to stay relevant in the wild card race. Got off to the right start to do so, though, in the first.
0: And he continues to do well against lefties as he lobs this one toward the left field corner. Antonacci back to his right. He leaps, and he can't get it. It's just beyond his reach. Over the wall, opposite field home run for Brandon Nimmo, his 10th of the year, and the Rangers lead it 2-0.
1: 105.3, the fan. Texas didn't let up. Rangers carried a 5-0 lead into the bottom of the fifth.
0: Schultz kicks and fires, and that ball is hit back up the middle. Acuna leaps, can't get it. It is just beyond his reach. Coming in to score is Osuna. Foscue stops at second. RBI single for Nicky Lopez, and a 5-0 Texas lead.
1: And apparently everything's bigger in Texas, including the scoreboard. Rangers put on a show to win it 10-0. 10 runs on 18 hits. Tied a season high in runs and set a season high with hits. The Rangers, it's their third 10-0 shutout win this season. First time the Rangers have had three shutout wins by 10 or more in a single season in franchise history. White Sox, second 10-run shutout loss of the season. They're the only team with multiple such losses this year. Marlins, Astros. Marlins have dropped 7 straight, longest streak in the league, trying to get into the win column again. Astros broke a streak of their own Monday night, winning game one here in the second.
2: Payoff pitch, and Spence lines it to right fairly deep, racing back as Conine reaches up, can't get it. One hops off the wall. That'll score Wade. Walker goes to third. First big league RBI and first big league extra base hit for Lucas Spence. It's a double, and the Astros lead 2-0.
1: KBME 790 AM. Houston carried a 2-1 lead into the bottom of the fifth.
2: First pitch, breaking ball, and that's hit high in the air and deep to left field, and you can kiss that one goodbye. Off the community leader's side, 3-run home run, Isak Paredes, and a 5-1 lead for the Astros.
1: And that extends his hit streak to 7 games. Not all was lost for Miami. Its defense came to play when it needed it.
22: And the 1-0 pitch, a roller over to third. Triple Jimenez one. Has got that. He throws to second for one, or two, on to first in time for the triple play. Wow! A tailor-made triple play. 5-4-3. Leo Jimenez grabbed it right next to the third base bag. He tapped it with his right foot, fired to second for out number two, and on to first in plenty of time to get Altuve for three.
1: 104.3 WQAM, the first Major League Baseball triple play this season. Second in Marlins history, and again, their first since 02. It wouldn't be enough, though, as the offense can't even the score, and Houston wins it 5-3. The Astros have won 2 straight after losing their previous 4 games and 9 of last 10 against the Marlins. For the Marlins, it's an 8-game losing streak. That's good for MLB's longest active streak and their longest skid since a 9-gamer in 2024. Cardinals, Angels. Angels trying to win 3 in a row for the first time since June 12th. Cards need to right the ship after several losses if they want to hold that tie they have right now for the third wild card spot. Most of the damage was done right away in this one in the first.
22: One for his last 19 coming into the action. His season average is now 204, and here's one that he swings at, and that's going to drop down that left field corner. This is going to drive in one, maybe two. Also trying to come in is Schanuel, that throws offline, and he will score all the way from first base. And Soler does deliver, and the Angels are on top, 2-0.
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2: And the next pitch, this is ripped and hit deep out into left center field, and you can kiss it goodbye. Boy, oh boy, are the Angels bats hot. That's a 2-run homer by Adell, his 15th home run of the season. The Angels keep adding on here in the bottom of the first. It's 5-0.
1: And that's all that was needed. Angels win it 5-1. Giants, Royals, two teams here that will be shopping at the trade deadline. Both rosters need some help to simply collect some dubs. Quiet night for the most part until the sixth.
2: Swung on, ground ball, base hit left field. Salvi scores, Vinny is held at third, and the Royals regain the lead. And Nick Lofton comes up big in back-to-back games.
1: 96.5 the fan, and that would do it. Royals win it 3-2. SportsCenter All Night, ESPN Radio, back to SEC Media Days in Tampa. And like we said earlier, Commissioner Sankey let us all know the talk is real for the SEC to potentially break away. They want to see actionable change in the Protect College Sports Act or else. But what goes into that decision? Our Pete Thamel on the Rich Eisen Show.
3: He is certainly calculating, right? That is not a man who does things impromptu, Greg Sankey, as you just intimated, Rich. That is not that. And you can look at it a couple ways. So first of all, just if they are to break away, would the television contract that goes through 2036 allow that, want that? Would the House settlement that everybody signed up for I believe 9 more years, the multi-billion-dollar settlement that really runs college sports right now in a lot of ways that people don't acknowledge, like, can you break out of that and start your own thing? So there are significant headwinds to that idea. Now, there's two paths here, right? There's self-governance, which is a real path, and that's a path I think that's very viable if this bill fails, and the percentages say the bill will fail. And then the other path is like the complete secession, leave the union, if you will. The complications of the leave the union path, I'm not saying it couldn't happen, yeah, but I am just saying, boy, there's a lot of it.
1: Sounds like it's at least a plausible outcome, though. No decision today, no decision tomorrow. ESPN Radio has all the updates, though, as this one evolves. Go back to this time a year ago, South Carolina Gamecocks were coming in as everyone's dark horse to make some noise. They had the roster, enough returning production, and a star at QB1. The result? 4 total wins, and it was see you later, Gamecocks. South Carolina was at the podium Tuesday, and so was said QB, Lenoris Sellers. And he offered this on how his team improves following last season.
5: That was just the story of a lot of games last season. We just didn't finish. So just off season, just with workouts and all that, just finding those ways to finish. So
7: why will y'all be better this year?
5: Because we will find those ways to finish. It's just one or two plays. Like, we got to make those one or two plays. Just a couple plays slipped out of our hands, and we just can't let that happen.
1: Sounds like they need to finish. Gamecocks return an SEC high, 76% of production. Sellers needs to improve consistency passing the ball and committing fewer turnovers. The key will be to build some confidence the first few weeks of the season before traveling to Tuscaloosa to face the Tide week 4. It was also Vanderbilt's turn on Tuesday. The Commodores lost their star QB and Heisman finalist Diego Pavia and the swag he brought the team. But thanks to Pavia, the Doors are no longer the Dogs. Well, that in 10 wins. They got people's attention the last few seasons, though, and that's a credit to the program. Don't tell head coach Clark Lee that, though. His preference is to remain an underdog.
23: I think we're still internally the chip on the shoulder underdog that has a lot to prove. There's nothing that we inherit from last season that has to do with any future win. Everything's about the responsibility we have over the program that we have built, but how this team can actually move it forward. And maybe more importantly, how this team can fully express itself over the course of the next 6 months. My hope would be that the program with every year becomes a little more of a thorn in the side to other SEC fan bases.
1: Sure. That chip on the shoulder helped Vandy sign the number one QB in the country. Hometown hero Jared Curtis stole him from Georgia. Can he and the Doors create some early momentum? That's the question. And don't look now, but there's rumbling on the plains. New Auburn head coach Alex Golish brings his high-octane offense and a third of the guys who ran it at South Florida last year to Jordan-Hare. Coach Golish at his first SEC Media Days this week on the goal for year one.
24: If we can leave year one and have a foundation of who we are, our identity, proof of concept offensively, defensively, the wins will take care of themselves as long as our identity is what it is. If we are physically and mentally tough, if we are detailed, if we are player-led, if we are connected as a team, we win in the margins, if we take care of what we have to take care of from a detail standpoint, I love where our talent is. We're plenty talented enough to go win every single game. Year one will be successful if we leave it and we know exactly who we are and we've got proof of concept to continue to build to.
1: Proof of concept? Coach, you bring your starting QB, 5 wide receivers, the backup tight end, several offensive linemen, all from the 9-win USF team in 2025, the same team that went into the swamp and beat the Florida Gators. Question is not can they start fast, it's how fast can they start. Auburn, it's my dark horse in the SEC race this fall. Elsewhere in college football, announced on Monday, Michigan Athletic Director Ward Manuel will step down at the end of the calendar year after more than a decade at the helm. Some confusion remains, though. Why now? Why not? Or why the end of the year? Why not now? It's football season now. It's time for the 2026 season. In other news, enter Kyle Whittingham. It will be his first season inside Schembechler Hall. Dare some even say the savior after all Big Blue has been through in recent years. Thamel again on the new head ball coach.
3: Michigan made an unbelievable hire. Like, Kyle Whittingham is one of the best football coaches in the last generation in college football. He took Utah from the Mountain West with barely a blip to the Pac-12, made them a contender, made them a conference title. He has been one of the most consistently performing football coaches in college football in the last 25 years. Period. End of story. I really feel like there will be a consistency and professionalism at Michigan football that is going to permeate through that program that was perhaps not there in the past few years. So I think it's an unbelievable hire. It's such a good fit in the Big Ten. They've recruited really well. He has a strong front office there, and he's going to maximize the resources. He's a high-end game day coach, right? The guy's coached a ton of high-stakes games. Look, the resources at Michigan that are available right now, there should be a through line to success. And I'd be stunned if Kyle Whittingham doesn't succeed highly there.
1: Whittingham and his Wolverines kick it off against Western Michigan week one before a highly anticipated visit from Oklahoma week two. Michigan currently with the fifth shortest odds to win the Big Ten, according to DraftKings Sportsbook. Not done on the diamond yet. More when SportsCenter All Night continues. It's ESPN Radio.
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1: The Padres beat the Braves, and Fernando Tatis Jr.'s long home run put the game away. 97.3, the Fan has the call.
14: Franjifo runs, and Fernando hits it in the air. Deep to left center field, forget it. Dubon's not even going to turn to watch. A long home run. 474 feet for Fernando Tatis Jr.
12: Number four.
1: In Colorado, Hunter Goodman's 31st home run helped the Rockies beat the Nats. 850 KOA had the call.
15: Payoff pitch. Goodman swings and drives one. Deep to left field. Lyle at the wall.
12: Number three.
1: In Cleveland, Khalil Watson's great catch secured the win for the Guardians. 1100 WTAM has the call.
14: The 1-2 delivery. Swung on, hit a high drive deep right toward the corner. Watson's in the corner. He jumps in. Did he make it? He made the catch. Oh, what a play by Watson.
12: Two.
1: The Dodgers beat the Phillies thanks to a crazy double play to end the game. AM 570 LA Sports had the call.
14: Marsh squibs it to third. Muncy in the glove, and Crawford's caught between third and home. The throw to Rushing. He runs down the line, pumps a throw, gives it to Betts. Crawford is tagged. Runner between second and third. Realmuto. He's caught up the bag. He's out at second, and the ball game is over. That's a win for LA.
12: Number one.
1: The Marlins lost to the Astros, but they did turn the first triple play in baseball this year. The call on 104.3 WQAM.
14: And the 1-0 pitch, a roller over to third. Triple Jimenez play. Has got that. He throws to second for one, or two, on to first in time for the triple play. Wow! A tailor-made triple play. 5-4-3.
1: And the Astros get the win, though. They've now won two straight after losing the previous four games and nine of the last 10 against the Marlins. SportsCenter All Night, ESPN Radio. Tuesday Night Baseball officially in the books. Reds Mariners in Seattle. The division-leading Mariners host the struggling Reds in Game 2 of this series. Reds sit 9 games under 500 after Monday night's 7-0 rout at T-Mobile Park. But don't tell Cincy's Chase Burns that. On the bump again tonight, entered having won 10 consecutive decisions, tied for the longest streak in baseball. 11-1 record, 2.54 ERA this season. He shines the brightest for the Reds, folks. Would that be the case tonight, though, in the first?
16: He was one of the harder throwers around, you know, by topping around 95, 96 miles an hour. Now that is kind of middle of the road.
14: Ellie swings, puts a pretty good charge into this ball to deep right center field. That is going to get out of here. Ellie sneaks it over the right center field wall. A leadoff home run to put the Reds on top, 1-0.
1: 700 WLW, third career leadoff home run there, first since his 2023 rookie season. We jump ahead to the top of the ninth. Reds clinging to a 3-2 lead.
2: 2-1 pitch. Swing and a fly ball. Well hit deep left field. Back in a hurry, Arozarena. He turns, looks, it's gone. An opposite field home run for Nathaniel Lowe stretches the Reds' lead back to 2. His 12th home run of the year.
1: Athletics Diamondbacks, we move all the way to the ninth with a game tie and 2-run home run that carries us into extra innings in the 10th.
3: One out, bases loaded. Winning run right there at third. And the 1-2 pitch.
2: Slap through, that's your game winner. Vargas delivers in the clutch. Moreno scores, and the Diamondbacks walk off the A's 6-5.
1: That's Vargas' second career walk-off hit, the first since 2019. Also,

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10: 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Long run for Turan. Can't get there. It's into right field for a hit. Two runs will score.
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13: 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Media Days rolls on in Tampa. The latest from NFL training camps and LeBron watch now at fever pitch. We start on the diamond, though, in the birthplace of America. Dodgers in town to face the Phillies. Philly used 5 home runs to take game one on Monday night. Dodgers hoping to force a rubber match here. Lost 5 of their last 7, trying to avoid 3 straight. First time as underdogs in back-to-back games this season. But a big lead in the NL West in just a game and a half behind Tampa Bay for the best record in baseball. Philly continues its chase of Atlanta in the NL East. Back 3 games right now coming into Tuesday. Needing to collect more dubs, though. Zach Wheeler on the mound for Philly facing Max Muncy in the 5th.
9: First pitch, flies it to straightaway center field. Hill on his horse, on the warning track, at the wall. Goodbye! Max Muncy into the trees in center field to flip the scoreboard. Home run number 19 for Muncy, his second on this road trip.

0: Trip, and it's 2-1 LA.
1: AM 570 LA Sports. That was Muncy's 228th home run as a Dodger. Tied for fifth on the franchise's all-time home run list was his second in the last five games. Dodgers held tight to the one-run lead. Wheeler was wheeling and dealing on the mound for Philly, though, despite little offensive help, racking up the strikeouts.
2: 1-2 pitch, swing and a miss, he got him. Another strikeout for Zach Wheeler, number 9 on the night, and it's the first out here in the 7th.
1: Sports Radio 94 WIP, Wheeler finished his night with 7 innings of 2-run ball, surrendered 5 hits, and the 9 Ks. The bats just didn't arrive, though, for the Phillies, and yet there was still a chance in the 9th. A strange series of events followed with some head-scratching decisions.
2: Swung on and hit up the third baseline, and now they've got Crawford caught in a rundown. He's dancing. They'll get JT to third, and now they're running him back to, and now JT is running back to second, and he is going to be thrown out at second. A double play.
3: Are you kidding me?
2: As they tag Crawford, and then they get JT trying to get back to second. He should have just stayed on third base. Allowed them to tag Crawford. Instead, he tried to get back to second. Crawford tagged out. Realmuto tagged out. All game over.
1: And with that, Philly's streak of 6 straight wins when Wheeler starts is no more. Kyle Schwarber 0 for 4 tonight. 22-game reaching base streak snapped. Bryce Harper 1 for 4 tonight. Couldn't get into a rhythm. Philly's skipper Don Mattingly on the bananas sequence of events that ended the game.
4: I think for the most part, I don't know what JT was thinking there, honestly, like, because he got the third. It's really what you, with contact on, you're just hoping Cross stays in it long enough to get Marsh to second, and you end up in the same spot. I'm not quite sure what he's thinking. I don't know if he thought that Craw was going to get back or they were going to let him get back, but something we'll talk about.
5: Is Crawford going on contact regardless of where it's hit?
4: Yeah.
5: Do you think he hesitated a little bit, confused because it was Schwarber right there?
4: I didn't see that. I didn't really see the hesitation. I don't think it would. He's not going to. Obviously, we're gambling, not really gambling, but we're taking a shot that pretty much anywhere but there. And if he gets in a rundown, if he stays in a rundown just long enough, then we get Marsh to second.
1: So Skipper clearly not happy there with the team's decision-making. Dodgers win this one 2-1, and it belonged to L.A. Max Muncy, the bright spot for the Dodgers, secures the win with his 2-run shot in the 5th. And the rubber match here set for later tonight, first pitch 6:40 p.m. at Citizens Bank Park. Mets-Brewers trying to pad their lead in the NL Central. They've won 4 straight overall and 4 straight against the Mets, including Game 1 of this series on Monday night. Mets watching the pieces fall apart all around them. 4th worst record in the league, staring at a potential loss number 60 on just July 21st. Is it too soon to play for pride? The wins need to pile up in a hurry. If not, we jump to the 2nd.
6: 2-1 to Young. Hit high in the air to right, pretty deep. Lara back, slowing down onto the track, looks up. This one is gone. Into the bullpen. Jared Young with his 7th home run of the year. And it's the Mets who are first on the board with a home run of their own. 1-0 New York in the top of the 2nd.
1: 880 ESPN New York, a few scoreless frames. And now we're in the 5th.
6: 1-0. Benz chops one right side. Long run for Turan. Can't get there. It's into right field for a hit. 2 runs will score. Throw to first. Benz goes to second. The throw to second goes into left field. Benz stops where he is as Churio backs up the play and fires in. After all that chaos, 2 runs score. The Mets have a 3-0 lead in the 5th.
1: And New York moved one more across in the 8th, and the Mets find a way to quiet Milwaukee's bats and win this one 4-0. For the Mets, their 5th shutout this season, first since June 30th at the Blue Jays. Zach Thornton, first career win on the Hill. 4th Mets rookie in the last 20 seasons with consecutive scoreless starts. He's also the 2nd rookie in Mets history with back-to-back starts with 0 runs allowed and 3 or fewer hits. For the Brewers, 4-game win streak snapped, shutout for the 4th time this season, first time in a month and a half. Quick turnaround for these two. Game 3 of the series coming at you later this afternoon at 2:10 Eastern Time in Milwaukee. Orioles Red Sox postponed tonight. But how about the Sox? Hottest team in baseball. Grabbed win number 14 in a row last night. Second longest win streak in franchise history. 15 in a row in sight. Trying to tie the longest streak in history from back in 1946. How about this? This streak started with the Sox 11 games under 500. Fast forward to July 21st, and the basement dwellers have risen to the second floor. The sure-handed sellers at the trade deadline might now be the buyers. ESPN's Jeff Passan with more.
3: It's a little weird. We thought that Aroldis Chapman was going to be traded. You know, maybe Sonny Gray goes, Wilson Contreras, Garrett Whitlock, all kinds of different possibilities when the Red Sox were in the basement of the American League East. And now they're a playoff team all of a sudden. They still could use some offense, even though Caleb Durbin has come on, even though Wilson Contreras has been great all season long. And one area of target could be shortstop. Now, Trevor Story still has a couple of years left on his contract, but it's not a long-term deal, and a guy like Zach Neto from the Los Angeles Angels seems to be a perfect fit. He can hit, he can field. CJ Abrams with the Washington Nationals, another possibility, though the Nationals are probably going to wait a little while before they deal Abrams. Regardless, the Red Sox could use another bat. They're starting pitching, though, doing this without Garrett Crochet, having their bullpen be as solid as it's been. One of the remarkable turnaround stories we've seen in baseball in a long time.
1: So the Red Hot, Red Sox, and Baltimore will play two later today. Game one at 1:35 p.m. Eastern at Fenway. The final game in the series, as scheduled, at 7:10 p.m. SportsCenter All Night, ESPN Radio.
7: Commissioner Greg Sankey talked about the Protect College Sports Act. The league is not on board with the proposal as it stands. He was asked if the conference had thought about breaking away.
8: Oh, it's very real. And this is something that has been going on for months because SEC presidents and chancellors have been talking about this since about February.
9: Sometimes it's a total bluff and you get your bluff called or you don't, you get your way. I don't think this is a bluff.
10: There has to be guardrails, and right now there are no guardrails.
1: College football's talking season in full swing, and that's certainly a topic. The buzz is buzzing in Tampa this week with the spotlight on SEC Media Days. Commissioner Greg Sankey got it started with a bang on Monday, admitting talks of the SEC breaking away are, quote, very real. Coaches are taking their turns at the mic, hyping up their seasons. Today it was Georgia head coach Kirby Smart among them. Georgia's head dog shared his thoughts on the commission's comments.
11: Yeah, I've actually been saying that for a long time to our president and our administrators that, you know, my frustration is I sit in a meeting, and so many times I sit in a meeting, and I learned this, I think, 11 years ago, my first SEC head coaches meeting. I had a coach tell me, we will not get anything done in these meetings because we don't have any power or any control. We sit and say what we want, but that doesn't necessarily come to fruition. So I've learned that, you know, until we get governance and we have someone that actually has the power to make decisions, or we can make decisions within our own community, we're not going to have much control. And that's unfortunate, but that's where we sit right now. And if that's the best alternative to get everybody playing by the same rules, then I would want to do that.
1: Well, Smart certainly gets a say. Longest tenured head coach in the SEC, having been at Georgia since 2016. More on SEC secession later. As for the dogs on the field this year, they're again the favorite to win the SEC, edging out Texas right now as perceived top two in the league. Can Georgia hang yet another banner at the Butzmir Building in Athens, though? Coach Smart on how they'll get it done.
12: What is the blueprint for your team to win the SEC this year?
11: Well, it's every year. It's going to be run the ball and stop the run. And people want to talk about NIL and transfers and portals and expansions and nine-game playoffs. And at the end of the day, guys, it's about who plays football the best. And we pride ourselves on coaching hard, playing physical, and that's how you beat people in the SEC. You've got to be able to run the ball and stop the run.
1: Run the ball? Stop the run. Sounds pretty simple, doesn't it? If only it were that easy. As for expectations, it's simple. For Georgia, make a run in the CFP. One and done's the last 2 years in the quarterfinals. Georgia fans expect more. Georgia's players expect more. And they're pumped at the opportunity in front of them. Starting quarterback Gunnar Stockton had this to say on Tuesday as the team gears up for fall camp.
13: Yeah, it's been a great offseason. I think the biggest part is just the excitement we all have for this year. Last year definitely didn't end up the way we wanted it, but, you know, we came off an SEC win in the championship, but definitely didn't end up where we wanted. But, you know, we've had a great offseason so far. We put a lot of sweat in the bucket, and we've connected a lot, and I'm excited. We've had a great summer so far. We're about to go into fall camp, so we're going to lead into that.
1: And they do so with a roster that is loaded with young players and experienced players. Dogs with the eighth most returning production in FBS. Can they make a run? Georgia opens the season week one, September 5th, against Tennessee State between the hedges. SportsCenter All Night, ESPN Radio.
7: Every odyssey has a final chapter. Is LeBron finally going to write his this week?
14: Rich Paul made it clear to me that the choice is LeBron James's right now. There's no timetable on a choice as of yet, but we know the teams.
15: I believe he knows exactly where he's going. He just wanted to wait until the World Cup was over before he tells anybody.
16: Rich Paul, LeBron James, they control the information, and my understanding, they're not giving too much to anyone right now.
17: I think he's earned the right not to be rushed. You know, just have to be patient with him. I wish I did know. I don't know.
1: And patience is key as LeBron watch rolls on into a new day. We are where we've been, down to four, with all eyes on LeBron and where the superstar takes his talents next. Says it's not about the money. Guys earn max money every season since 2014. Says it's not about the rings. He's got four of those. LeBron's agent, Rich Paul, joined the Pat McAfee Show on Tuesday and said LeBron will not be rushed into a decision.
17: I think he's earned the right not to be rushed. And so it's not a thing where you're toying with people's emotions or trying to make it about anything more than the fact that, hey, this man has a very important layered decision to make across business, across family, across basketball. And, you know, basketball is the business, obviously. But, you know, just have to be patient with him. I don't know, Pat. I wish I did know. I don't know.
1: And he indeed appears to be taking his time to this point, at least. Michelle Smallman, unsportsmanlike, had her own way of putting it when it comes to the, well, strategy.
18: I have to believe that there was always a plan and that he, Rich Paul, and whoever is in the small circle of people in the know just knew that they were going to have to weather this. Everyone being annoyed, quite frankly, at the delay and the indecision. But they know when this is going to happen and they're just biding their time. It's almost as if he's enjoying this because he knows we're all chomping at the bit for this information. And it's like he knows that there's an internal countdown in his head being like, okay, just wait, it's going to happen here. And I think once he makes that decision, it will become abundantly clear why he waited till that point.
1: Fair point. We've been here before with LeBron. We all remember the decision back in 2010. And to no surprise, teams are still calling, trying to get their name in the mix past the 11th hour. ESPN's Randy Scott says, hey, guys, you might have done enough.
19: He said there's been several people to call from the teams who are on the short list, Golden State, Philadelphia, Miami, Cleveland, who have said, hey, Rich, is there anything more we should be doing? Anything we could be doing? And my answer is no. We don't need you to go above and beyond about anything. We understand it. It's clear. All the messages have been sent. And that's kind of it. It's like there are teams right now who are like, do we call her? Do we call LeBron? What do we do? Have we done enough? Are other teams calling? If other teams are calling, should we be calling? Like the psychological warfare right now.
20: Yeah.
19: But Rich Paul says, hey, no more bids. You know what I mean? If you've ever bought a house, bought a car, real estate, whatever, it's like best and final. This is where we're at.
1: That's a good take. So best and finals are on the table. And they say patience is a virtue and age is wisdom. Well, LeBron turns 42 on December 30th. If he plays at least one game on or after that date, he will be just the eighth player to do so at age 42 all time. So we wait. Is it home to Cleveland? Taking his talents back to South Beach, maybe east to Philly? What about up the Golden Coast to Golden State? We shall find out. ESPN Radio will have you covered with the latest. And we got the buzz from NFL training camps. That's next. SportsCenter All Night continues. It's ESPN Radio.
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1: 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Chris Burnett with you here on SportsCenter All Night. July is for beach time, barbecues, and NFL training camp. SEC Media Days isn't providing the only news coming out of Tampa this week. Buccaneers QB Baker Mayfield enters the final year of his contract, and he's been open about his expectations on the timing of an extension. Our own Adam Schefter joined the Pat McAfee Show Tuesday to share what seems to be some quiet confidence that they'll get there.
27: Baker Mayfield said that he wants the deal done by the time training camp starts, or he's essentially tabling negotiations as he enters the last year of his contract. But I guess what I would say to that is that, like I said, Tampa's history has been to do deals during camp, not at the start of camp. And I think it's going to be easy for the Buccaneers and Baker to say at that point in time, we started talking, we're going to continue talking, and we're going to continue to try to get this done. And I think that they figure out a way to get it done because both sides want to make it happen. It shouldn't be a difficult deal to do. Think about $50 million a year. That's my projection for where a potential Baker Mayfield deal could come in. Maybe not as much as he wants, maybe more than the Bucs would be wanting to pay, but there's a compromise in there for both sides that I think would like to work out a deal.
1: And getting that settled prior to the start of the season would go a long way toward Mayfield getting comfortable and focused strictly on football. Tampa, the early favorite to win the NFC South, according to DraftKings Sportsbook, a slight edge over the Saints. Bucks open the season at Cincinnati week one. And speaking of quarterbacks, there's a battle for QB1 in Minnesota. J.J. McCarthy and Kyler Murray will duke it out in camp to see who wins the job. Star wide receiver Justin Jefferson weighed in recently on the competition and his own expectations for the guy under center.
3: I feel like it's going to be a great, you know, competition battle. I feel like it's going to be great, one, for J.J. to get that, you know, competition in that room, for him to, you know, have to step up his game a little bit and have to just, you know, be that dog and have to come to training camp every single day with that on his mind that, you know, pretty much treating training camp like a game every single day. Just coming in and trying to make the most plays as possible, making the right reads, being that leader that we need him to be. And for K1, this is all about coming in and being that leader that we expect him to be. Obviously, with the things that he already have done already in the league, you know, we know he's a playmaker. It's just all about coming to this team with that leadership role that we really need to fill in. And I feel like it's just going to be a great battle all in all. I'm excited to see, you know, just the guys flying around and feeling the energy of those two guys going at it all training camp.
1: And go at it they will. Both guys have areas they can improve from last season, that's for sure. Both need to demonstrate command of the offense more so than a year ago in their respective systems. But only one can step under center on the first play, week one against the Packers. So stay tuned for more as camp gets underway. SportsCenter All Night, ESPN Radio, back to the diamond. Rays, Blue Jays, different stories for these two of late. Rays hold the best record in the American League, game and a half ahead of the Yankees. Blue Jays coming in near the bottom of the league, hoping to just stay alive in the wild card race, but need to improve. Rays wasting no time getting on the board here, though. Top of the first.
26: 0-1. Swinging a drive on the line toward right, over and in as Lucas can't get it. Drops in, base hit. Two runs are going to score. Caminero in. Mullins behind him. Flair single the other way for Johnny DeLuca. And just like that, the Rays have put together a crooked number in the first, all with two out. They lead 2-0.
1: 620 WDAE. So Tampa strikes first. We stay in the same frame.
26: Swinging a ball looped in the air. Back of second. It drops, base hit. Rounding third. Waved home Johnny DeLuca. He scores without a throw. Chandler Simpson comes through. A single to right center field. And the Rays have three in the first and lead 3-0.
4: And you're starting to hear the boo birds come out already, Neil. This is a first inning.
1: So the Rays off and running, carry a 5-0 lead into the fifth.
26: 1-2. Swinging a ball driven, deep in the air to left, way back straw, toward the track, to the wall, leaping, it's gone! For the second straight game, Nick Fortes has homered. It's his fourth of the year, and it's now a rout. The Rays lead 8-0 in the fifth.
1: And that ties a career-high 4 RBI for him, and he's now homered in back-to-back games for the first time since 2022. Blue Jays managed to move two across in the sixth, but that was it. Tampa piles it on in the ninth and wins this one 12-2 with 21 hits. Padres, Braves. Braves seeking first three-game win streak since early June. Tough sledding for Atlanta recently, though. Trying to find that early season momentum again. Philly and Miami right behind them in the division. Padres way behind in theirs, but only 2.5 games out of the third wild card spot. And it was Atlanta that carried a 2-1 lead into the fourth. Enter Fernando Tatis Jr.
6: First pitch, Fernando laces it the other way towards the right field corner. That'll bounce and hit up against the base of the wall. Picked up by Hicklin. Tatis cruises into second with an RBI double. The Padres have added to their lead. It's now 4-2.
1: And the Padres really never looked back. One inning later, Manny Machado, a solo home run, his second home run in a game this season. Now homered in consecutive games for the first time this season. And just when you thought that was enough, it's 6-2 Padres in the eighth. And Tatis Jr. says, I got a little left, a 2-run blast to make it 8-3. And that would be the final score. San Diego wins it. The rubber match here tomorrow night at 7:15 p.m. Eastern time. Nationals, Rockies from Denver, Colorado steals at 8-7. Back to the city of brotherly love. That's next. SportsCenter All Night continues. It's ESPN Radio.
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1: Tuesday night's highly anticipated Orioles-Red Sox game had to be postponed due to weather. That means Boston's bid for a franchise-tying 15th straight win is on hold for at least one more day as the streak stays at 14 entering Wednesday. Sox go for 15 at Fenway at 1:35 p.m. Eastern time. The Houston Astros beat the Miami Marlins 5-3 on Tuesday, but it was the Marlins with the play of the night, turning the league's first triple play of the season. It was the second in Marlins history and their first since 2002. And Max Muncy hit a two-run homer. Justin Robleski pitched into the seventh inning, and the Los Angeles Dodgers beat Zach Wheeler and the Philadelphia Phillies 2-1 on Tuesday night.
33: Marsh squibs it to third. Muncy in the glove, and Crawford's caught between third and home. The throw to Rushing. He runs down the line, pumps a throw, gives it to Betts. Crawford is tagged. Runner between second and third. Realmuto, he's caught up the bag. He's out at second, and the ball game is over. That's a win for L.A.
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0: Sirius XM Channel 80. I'm Chris Burnett. The final call there from Dodgers Phillies. Some head-scratching decisions from the Phillies. Zach Wheeler was lights out, though, for much of this game. Racked up 9 strikeouts, but didn't get the offensive support he needed. He ended his night throwing 7 innings of 2-run ball. Kyle Schwarber, 0-for-4. Bryce Harper, 1-for-4. One bright spot for Philly in addition to Wheeler, though, Alex Bohm went 3-for-4 with an RBI. Not much better on the other side. Shohei Ohtani went 1-for-4 at the plate with 2 strikeouts. Freddie Freeman, 1-for-4. And Mookie Betts, 0-for-3. Dodgers pitcher Tanner Scott recorded the final 5 outs, gets the save, and had this to say after the game.
1: Tanner, there was so much that happened with how this game ended. Can you just tell me what you were experiencing with watching the double play, just from your positioning on the mound?
2: I knew Crawford was fast, and Muncy got the ball to rushing, and then rushing had to get it to Mookie, and then next thing you know, I see JT going back, and I don't know. Mookie made a hell of a play.
1: When you think about just, you're obviously coming into the game a situation where you're likely going to need to get the 5 outs. How do you just manage yourself personally in a moment like that?
2: One pitch at a time. Just one pitch at a time. I mean, you can't look into the future. I mean, you got to be present.
1: Obviously, this game started out, we knew it was going to be a pitcher's duel. When you have a teammate like Justin Robleski, what is it like watching him go toe-to-toe with Zach Wheeler?
2: I mean, he was just competing. I mean, he's been great all year. So, I mean, it's just fun to watch. I mean, it was definitely a pitcher's game, and I'm glad we came out on top.
0: And Dodgers skipper Dave Roberts added his own thoughts on getting back in the win column.
3: Long season, you got to find a way to win baseball games and not try to give them away. And certainly when you're that was playoff environment. You know, I think you can tell how bad we wanted it, how bad they wanted it. And so you got two heavyweight teams going toe to toe, and we didn't give anything away. So I was really, really proud of the way we competed tonight.
0: Don't miss the rubber match in this one, set for Wednesday night. Eric Lauer and Aaron Nola going head-to-head on the mound. First pitch, 6:40 p.m. Eastern time at Citizens Bank Park. Chris Burnett with you here on SportsCenter all night. We'll stick with baseball. Tigers-Cubs, two teams with the arrow currently up and to the right. Cubs have not lost a series since losing 2-3 versus the Cardinals on July 4th weekend. And don't look now, but all of a sudden, Tigers are playing good ball and winning more than they're losing, including game one last night in this series. Chicago wasted no time, though, bottom of the first.
4: 2-2 on Kelly. Runners lead at every station. And the pitch on the way. Ground ball right side. That's going to be a base hit. One run is in. Two runs are going to score. Going to third on the play is Bregman. It's a 2-run single for Carson Kelly. And the Cubs lead 2-0.
0: The call from Cubs Radio Network. Chicago piled up 6 runs in the first to jump out to a commanding lead. Just one of 3 teams to score 6-plus runs in the first inning twice this season. Cubs weren't done yet and wanted to keep the party going.
4: 3-2 pitch. Line drive, base hit to right. Swanson goes to third. He's going to try to score. Here comes the throw to the plate. It is not in time. Pete goes to second base. Cubs lead 7-0.
0: A couple more 2-run innings and the Cubs mauled the Tigers 11-2. For the Tigers, they're 3-for-4 in their last 7 games after going 9-1, including 6 straight wins from June 29th to July 10th. The Cubs, first 7 batters of the game, reached base safely, their longest streak to start a game since 2009. Catch game 3 Wednesday night in this series at 8 p.m. Eastern time on ESPN. White Sox Rangers, the division leading White Sox. Rangers trying to stay relevant in the wild card race. Got off to the right start to do so, though, in the first.
5: And he continues to do well against lefties as he lobs this one toward the left field corner. Antonacci back to his right. He leaps, and he can't get it. It's just beyond his reach. Over the wall. Opposite field home run for Brandon Nimmo, his 10th of the year. And the Rangers lead it 2-0.
0: 105.3 The Fan. Texas didn't let up. Rangers carried a 5-0 lead into the bottom of the fifth.
5: Schultz kicks and fires, and that ball is hit back up the middle. Acuna leaps, can't get it. It is just beyond his reach. Coming in to score is Osuna. Foscue stops at second. RBI single for Nicky Lopez, and a 5-0 Texas lead.
0: And apparently everything's bigger in Texas, including the scoreboard. Rangers put on a show to win it 10-0. 10 runs on 18 hits. Tied a season high in runs and set a season high with hits. The Rangers, it's their third 10-0 shutout win this season. First time the Rangers have had three shutout wins by 10 or more in a single season in franchise history. White Sox, second 10-run shutout loss of the season. They're the only team with multiple such losses this year. Marlins, Astros. Marlins have dropped seven straight, longest streak in the league, trying to get into the win column again. Astros broke a streak of their own Monday night, winning game one here in the second.
6: Payoff pitch. And Spence lines it to right, fairly deep, racing back as Conine reaches up, can't get it. One hops off the wall. That'll score Wade. Walker goes to third. First big league RBI and first big league extra base hit for Lucas Spence. It's a double, and the Astros lead 2-0.
0: KBME 790 AM. Houston carried a 2-1 lead into the bottom of the fifth.
6: First pitch, breaking ball, and that's hit high in the air and deep to left field, and you can kiss that one goodbye. Off the community leader's side, three-run home run, Isak Paredes, and a 5-1 lead for the Astros.
0: And that extends his hit streak to seven games. Not all was lost for Miami. Its defense came to play when it needed it.
7: And the 1-0 pitch, a roller over to third. Triple Jimenez one. Has got that. He throws to second for one, or two, on to first in time for the triple play. Wow! A tailor-made triple play. 5-4-3. Leo Jimenez grabbed it right next to the third base bag. He tapped it with his right foot, fired to second for out number two, and on to first in plenty of time to get Altuve for three.
0: 104.3 WQAM, the first Major League Baseball triple play this season. Second in Marlins history, and again, their first since 02. It wouldn't be enough, though, as the offense can't even the score, and Houston wins it 5-3. The Astros have won two straight after losing their previous four games and nine of last 10 against the Marlins. For the Marlins, it's an eight-game losing streak. That's good for MLB's longest active streak and their longest skid since a nine-gamer in 2024. Cardinals, Angels. Angels trying to win three in a row for the first time since June 12th. Cards need to right the ship after several losses if they want to hold that tie they have right now for the third wild card spot. Most of the damage was done right away in this one in the first.
7: One for his last 19 coming into the action. His season average is now 204, and here's one that he swings at, and that's going to drop down that left field corner. This is going to drive in one, maybe two. Also trying to come in is Schanuel, that throws offline, and he will score all the way from first base. And Soler does deliver, and the Angels are on top, 2-0.
0: 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Just a few moments later, same inning.
6: And the next pitch, this is ripped and hit deep out into left center field, and you can kiss it goodbye. Boy, oh boy, are the Angels bats hot. That's a two-run homer by Adell, his 15th home run of the season. The Angels keep adding on here in the bottom of the first. It's 5-0.
0: And that's all that was needed. Angels win it 5-1. Giants, Royals, two teams here that will be shopping at the trade deadline. Both rosters need some help to simply collect some dubs. Quiet night for the most part until the sixth.
8: Swung on, ground ball, base hit left field. Salvi scores, Vinny is held at third, and the Royals regain the lead. And Nick Lofton comes up big in back-to-back games.
0: 96.5 The Fan, and that would do it. Royals win it 3-2. SportsCenter All Night, ESPN Radio, back to SEC Media Days in Tampa. And like we said earlier, Commissioner Sankey let us all know the talk is real for the SEC to potentially break away. They want to see actionable change in the Protect College Sports Act or else. But what goes into that decision? Our Pete Thamel on the Rich Eisen Show.
9: He is certainly calculating, right? That is not a man who does things impromptu, Greg Sankey, as you just intimated, Rich. That is not that. And you can look at it a couple of ways. So first of all, just if they are to break away, would the television contract that goes through 2036 allow that, want that? Would the house settlement that everybody signed up for I believe nine more years, the multi-billion-dollar settlement that really runs college sports right now in a lot of ways that people don't acknowledge, like, can you break out of that and start your own thing? So there are significant headwinds to that idea. Now, there's two paths here, right? There's self-governance, which is a real path, and that's a path I think that's very viable if this bill fails. and the percentages say the bill will fail. And then the other path is like the complete secession, leave the union, if you will. The complications of the leave the union path, I'm not saying it couldn't happen,
10: yeah,
9: but I am just saying, boy, there's a lot of it.
0: Sounds like it's at least a plausible outcome, though. No decision today, no decision tomorrow. ESPN Radio has all the updates, though, as this one evolves. Go back to this time a year ago, South Carolina Gamecocks were coming in as everyone's dark horse to make some noise. They had the roster, enough returning production, and a star at QB1. The result? 4 total wins, and it was see you later, Gamecocks. South Carolina was at the podium Tuesday, and so was said QB, Lenoris Sellers. And he offered this on how his team improves following last season.
11: That was just the story of a lot of games last season. We just didn't finish. So just off season, just with workouts and all that, just finding those ways to finish. So
12: why will y'all be better this year?
11: Because we will find those ways to finish. It's just one or two plays. Like, we got to make those one or two plays. Just a couple plays slipped out of our hands, and we just can't let that happen.
0: Sounds like they need to finish. Gamecocks return an SEC high, 76% of production. Sellers needs to improve consistency passing the ball and committing fewer turnovers. The key will be to build some confidence the first few weeks of the season before traveling to Tuscaloosa to face the Tide week 4. It was also Vanderbilt's turn on Tuesday. The Commodores lost their star QB and Heisman finalist Diego Pavia and the swag he brought the team. But thanks to Pavia, the Doors are no longer the Dogs. Well, that and 10 wins. They got people's attention the last few seasons, though, and that's a credit to the program. Don't tell head coach Clark Lee that, though. His preference is to remain an underdog.
13: I think we're still internally the chip on the shoulder underdog that has a lot to prove. There's nothing that we inherit from last season that has to do with any future win. Everything's about the responsibility we have over the program that we have built, but how this team can actually move it forward. And maybe more importantly, how this team can fully express itself over the course of the next 6 months. My hope would be that the program with every year becomes a little more of a thorn in the side to other SEC fan bases.
0: Sure. That chip on the shoulder helped Vandy sign the number one QB in the country. Hometown hero Jared Curtis stole him from Georgia. Can he and the Doors create some early momentum? That's the question. And don't look now, but there's rumbling on the plains. New Auburn head coach Alex Golish brings his high-octane offense and a third of the guys who ran it at South Florida last year to Jordan Hare. Coach Golish at his first SEC media days this week on the goal for year one.
14: If we can leave year one and have a foundation of who we are, our identity, proof of concept offensively, defensively, the wins will take care of themselves as long as our identity is what it is. If we are physically and mentally tough, if we are detailed, if we are player-led, if we are connected as a team, we win in the margins, if we take care of what we have to take care of from a detail standpoint, I love where our talent is. We're plenty talented enough to go win every single game. Year one will be successful if we leave it and we know exactly who we are and we've got proof of concept to continue to build to.
0: Proof of concept? Coach, you bring your starting QB, 5 wide receivers, the backup tight end, several offensive linemen, all from the 9-win USF team in 2025, the same team that went into the swamp and beat the Florida Gators. Question is not can they start fast, it's how fast can they start. Auburn, it's my dark horse in the SEC race this fall. Elsewhere in college football, announced on Monday, Michigan Athletic Director Ward Manuel will step down at the end of the calendar year after more than a decade at the helm. Some confusion remains, though. Why now? Why not? Or why the end of the year? Why not now? It's football season now. It's time for the 2026 season. In other news, enter Kyle Whittingham. It will be his first season inside Schembechler Hall. Dare some even say the savior after all Big Blue has been through in recent years. Thamel again on the new head ball coach.
9: Michigan made an unbelievable hire. Like, Kyle Whittingham is one of the best football coaches in the last generation in college football. He took Utah from the Mountain West with barely a blip to the Pac-12, made them a contender, made them a conference title. He has been one of the most consistently performing football coaches in college football in the last 25 years. Period. End of story. I really feel like there will be a consistency and professionalism at Michigan football that is going to permeate through that program that was perhaps not there in the past few years. So I think it's an unbelievable hire. It's such a good fit in the Big Ten. They've recruited really well. He has a strong front office there, and he's going to maximize the resources. He's a high-end game day coach, right? The guy's coached a ton of high-stakes games. Look, the resources at Michigan that are available right now, there should be a through line to success. And I'd be stunned if Kyle Whittingham doesn't succeed highly there.
0: Whittingham and his Wolverines kick it off against Western Michigan week one before a highly anticipated visit from Oklahoma week two. Michigan currently with the fifth shortest odds to win the Big Ten, according to DraftKings Sportsbook. Not done on the diamond yet. More when SportsCenter All Night continues. It's ESPN Radio.
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0: The Padres beat the Braves, and Fernando Tatis Jr.'s long home run put the game away. 97.3, the Fan has the call.
3: Grandjifo runs, and Fernando hits it in the air. Deep to left center field, forget it. Dubon's not even going to turn to watch. A long home run. 474 feet for Fernando Tatis Jr.
1: Number four.
0: In Colorado, Hunter Goodman's 31st home run helped the Rockies beat the Nats. 850 KOA had the call.
4: Payoff pitch. Goodman swings and drives one. Deep to left field. Lyle at the wall.
1: Number three.
0: In Cleveland, Khalil Watson's great catch secured the win for the Guardians. 1100 WTAM has the call.
5: The 1-2 delivery. Swung on, hit a high drive deep right toward the corner. Watson's in the corner. He jumps and he... Did he make it? He made the catch! Oh, what a play by Watson! He slammed into the sidewall.
1: Two.
0: The Dodgers beat the Phillies thanks to a crazy double play to end the game. AM 570 LA Sports had the call.
6: Marsh squibs it to third. Muncy in the glove, and Crawford's caught between third and home. The throw to Rushing. He runs down the line, pumps a throw, gives it to Betts. Crawford is tagged. Runner between second and third. Realmuto. He's caught up the bag. He's out at second, and the ball game is over. That's a win for LA.
1: Number one.
0: The Marlins lost to the Astros, but they did turn the first triple play in baseball this year. 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
6: And the 1-0 pitch, a roller over to third. Triple Jimenez one. Has got that. He throws to second for one, or two, on to first in time for the triple play. Wow! A tailor-made triple play. 5-4-3.
0: And the Astros get the win, though. They've now won two straight after losing the previous four games and nine of the last 10 against the Marlins. SportsCenter all night, ESPN Radio. Tuesday night baseball officially in the books. Reds Mariners in Seattle. The division leading Mariners host the struggling Reds in game two of this series. Reds sit nine games under 500 after Monday night's 7-0 rout at T-Mobile Park. But don't tell Cincy's Chase Burns that. On the bump again tonight. Entered having won 10 consecutive decisions. Tied for the longest streak in baseball. 11-1 record. 2.54 ERA this season. He shines the brightest for the Reds, folks. Would that be the case tonight, though, in the first?
7: He was one of the harder throwers around, you know, by topping around 95, 96 miles an hour. Now that is kind of middle of the road.
6: Ellie swings, puts a pretty good charge into this ball to deep right center field. That is going to get out of here. Ellie sneaks it over the right center field wall. A leadoff home run to put the Reds on top 1-0.
0: 700 WLW, third career leadoff home run there, first since his 2023 rookie season. We jump ahead to the top of the ninth. Reds clinging to a 3-2 lead.
6: 2-1 pitch. Swinging a fly ball. Well hit deep left field. Back in a hurry, a Rosarena. He turns, looks, it's gone. An opposite field home run for Nathaniel Lowe stretches the Reds' lead back to two. His 12th home run of the year.
0: Athletics Diamondbacks, we move all the way to the ninth with a game tie and two-run home run that carries us into extra innings in the 10th.
6: One out, bases loaded. Winning run right there at third. And the 1-2 pitch.
8: Slap through, that's your game winner. Vargas delivers in the clutch. Moreno scores, and the Diamondbacks walk off the A's 6-5.
0: Arizona Sports 98.7 FM. That was Vargas's second career walk-off hit, his first since 2019. And that'll do it. Coming up next is Unsportsmanlike. 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
7: Every odyssey has a final chapter. Is LeBron finally going to write his this week?
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14: Are we sure?
13: Well, we'll get
14: to
13: that.
14: Are we sure?
13: Along with Michelle Smallman, Chris Canty, Evan Cohen with you. Good morning, everybody.
15: Did someone leak it out?
13: Yeah, what they're referring to is the Miami Heat last night late posted something on their YouTube page that they were getting ready to link the world to a LeBron James press conference on Monday. Now, I can't say, well, that's just a mistake, whatever. It is a mistake, but they do use that platform. When Giannis was introduced 1 week ago, tomorrow, right? So last Thursday, That is exactly how I watched the entirety of the press conference with an exact link like that on the Heat YouTube page. So this is not like, hey, we don't even use this. No, they use this thing. And as great of an offseason as my squad has had, they've had a couple of little weird things. The Giannis jersey thing, For those who are unaware. And this is throwing my wife off because she's trying to get my kids a Giannis jersey and we can't get it. So they put out, no, seriously, my son comes home Sunday. We wanted a Giannis jersey on the bed when he came home. Yeah. It's like a welcome back kind of thing. Can't pull that off. So Giannis was, you know, in Milwaukee wearing number 34. They put out all these great jerseys in the team store. People went and bought them. And he told them, no, I'm going to wear 7. Oops. To which CeCe said, do you realize you can own a throwback jersey of a guy who's never played a game for a team and he's never worn the jersey? And I said, wow, that is fascinating that you could own a throwback jersey of a guy who's never played for the team. And now they send out the link for a LeBron James press conference on Monday. LeBron ain't on the Heat.
15: Yet.
13: Okay, go ahead.

0: someone was preparing for something. And I know that the heater in the mix here, but why would they have a link prepared? And why would they be getting ready to put it on the YouTube unless someone internally was tipped off about something and someone wanted to get ahead of this and make sure it all worked by the time a decision perhaps was announced? Where there's smoke, there's fire.
1: Yeah, I don't... They might have been premature, but I don't think this was altogether out of left field. Somebody in the Heat organization knew something.
0: Right.
1: So much so that they had the link prepared, even if they didn't mean to post it. Mm-hmm. But what I find interesting about all of these Smalls is that we actually have a timeline. It feels like we have a date, mm-hmm. right? July 27th. That's the day that everybody now will default to and say, we're probably going to have a decision by then because of what the social media team for the Miami Heat did. And as I threw out there yesterday, just so happens to be a day before the Dallas Cowboys report to training camp. So LeBron James, with all of your attention, making sure your decision doesn't get washed out by the NFL and people starting to get excited about football, that would be an ideal time to announce where you're going to continue your basketball future and potentially end your legendary career.
2: You know, what this reminds me of in many ways, you know, when this happens, and this was late last night, I was reading about it and thinking and talking to Nuno, our producer, about it this morning. It reminds me of CeCe at the ice cream truck on Friday night at the ECHC3.
0: What?
2: I'm going to tell you, it's a great comp. I'm going to tell you why. When the most prepared, buttoned up of people feel unprepared and not buttoned up, it stands out. You will never find this man sitting to my left unprepared for any conversation at any time on or off the air. And Friday night at my house, he went to the ice cream truck and he took about a half hour to decide what ice cream he was going to have.
0: It was rare for him
2: to not
0: know.
2: It was rare. Mm-hmm. It was weird. Mm-hmm. It was confusing. It was to a point of, I yelled at him. I said, hurry up. Everyone is waiting for you. And I got annoyed because I'm like, this is not who you are. You're not that guy. The Miami Heat are as buttoned up of a franchise. There are no leaks from that franchise. None. They're so buttoned up. This feels not buttoned up. It feels like CeCe at the ice cream truck, where it's like, what's going on here? If that would have happened to the New York Jets, we would sit here and laugh. And
0: we'd say classic.
2: Of course the Jets. By the way, the Jets could actually do that currently. Send out a link for a LeBron press conference for this.
0: That'd be funny, right? Actually. They should do that.
2: That actually would be a funny bit, right? But this is not the organization that feels like they are sloppy in this. So when you're sitting there, Smalls, and you're saying, I'm going to read into this, I guess I got to defer to you and say, maybe you're onto something. Maybe this is such an abnormal process that we're taking 3 weeks, more than 3 weeks, for LeBron to make his decision. And so maybe Miami, no, I don't know. All I know is it seems as if the LeBron camp, led by Rich Paul, his phenomenal agent, CEO of Clutch Sports, go in the complete opposite direction. Hey, no decision has been made. So much so that Rich Paul yesterday on the Pat McAfee show, starting at noon Eastern on ESPN, had this to say about LeBron and his process.
3: I think he's earned the right not to be rushed. And so it's not a thing where you're toying with people's emotions or trying to make it about anything more than the fact that, hey, this man has a very important layer decision to make across business, across family, across basketball. And, you know, basketball is the business, obviously, but, you know, just have to be patient with them. I don't know, Pat. I wish I did know. I don't know.
2: He just said something interesting. Basketball is the business. Not this year. Hearing this just triggered a thought. He won't make more money in basketball than he will off the court this year. Like, he has probably, how many different ventures will make more than league minimum, 3.9 or whatever it is?
1: All of them.
2: Like, literally all. Everything he doesn't get out of bed for less than $3.9 million to make an appearance. Basketball is a business. Not this year. He has many other businesses that'll be more lucrative than basketball. I wonder if that part of it may be throwing him off a little bit. Like, am I really going to play for league minimum?
0: But Rich Paul and those around LeBron keep saying that money is not going to be the driving factor here. So why would that be something that's holding him up if this is consistently what their messaging has been?
2: Well, I've got to defer to CeCe on this because you play professional sports for 11 years at the highest of levels. When an athlete says money is not the factor, is that ever really the case?
1: I mean, here's the thing. Typically, it's not. but with somebody that is a billionaire that's still active in sports, I think you have to move off of conventional wisdoms. And when it comes to the LeBron of it all, I think this is about positioning himself to end his legendary career the right way, to have the right organization that's going to be a steward of the farewell tour, and to make sure that when we start talking about the exit ramp away from the NBA, that everything else that he wants in place is in working order. So I think that it's a multifaceted approach to whatever his next decision is going to be, but it's beyond just basketball, although basketball is the fulcrum in which everything orbits around. So Ev, I'm always skeptical when people say it's not about money.
2: Right.
1: But in this instance, that actually might be the case.
2: But could there be, like, okay, every single day, it's not only us, it's everyone on our networks, both radio and television. We sit here and we say, what could be the holdup? Now we're asking the question, could he really possibly not know where he's going to sign right now? There's a difference between when he announces it and not knowing, right? Okay, here's the latest theory for a holdup. Could the holdup be, am I really going to, quote unquote, devalue myself, knowing that I am a $1 billion business unto myself, that when I walk through whatever team's door, we talk about jersey sales, the jersey sales are going to go through the roof. The restaurants in and around the arena and the stores in and around the arena are going to have their best years ever because I'm there. Ticket sales will be higher than they've ever been for any team I'm there. Merchandise from every game, if you think it's my last, will be higher. Mm-hmm. And literally they'll sell day of stuff. Like, oh, the last time LeBron plays on November 12th. Like, all of that stuff.
0: Everything's commemorative.
2: Correct.
0: Everything.
2: So could there be a moment where he sits back and says, am I really going to do this? And who am I going to do that for?
1: I will say this. When LeBron James left Cleveland, the franchise lost 9 figures in valuation and $500 million left the municipality of Cleveland.
0: Unbelievable.
1: Like that's what he is. There is nobody in the NBA that wields as much power as LeBron. And we're witnessing that now. And maybe, just maybe, based on how everything was handled the last couple of years since Luka arrived in L.A., that's exactly what he wants. Everybody to acknowledge how important he is to the NBA ecosystem, and everybody to acknowledge the totality of what he's been able to accomplish over 23 years in the association. Maybe that's what the holdup is about. Maybe this is just about attention, Ev. And we live in an attention-based economy, so by de facto, that is a bit of the business, right? Mm-hmm. By being able to draw eyeballs and bring people into your world and all of the speculation, that only bolsters your platform, that only bolsters everything that you have your hands into. So maybe that's what this is about. So where he goes might not be as much of a mystery to people, you know, in his camp, but it's just about the timeline in which he announces it, in terms of being able to maximize the attention that he's able to bring to himself and the organization that he's going to play for.
0: So maybe it's not about money, but it is in fact about currency, because attention and fame is currency in itself, especially in today's world.
1: Which you then commoditize, yeah.
0: Correct.
1: Yeah.
2: But the money part of it, isn't it, to some extent, who am I going to give this money to? Because it ain't going to come to me. So when I walk through that door of whatever team it is, I know whoever is the majority governor of that team will make more off of my arrival than they have made maybe ever. Am I okay giving person X, like Dan Gilbert? I don't know what his relationship is with Dan Gilbert these days with Cleveland. LeBron is seemingly not a grudge holder because he went back to Cleveland and he's re-engaging with Miami, right? Now, there's a psychoanalysis on that as to maybe the griminess of LeBron, which has never really been there, has that trait in him to not hold that grudge, which is different than Michael. If Dan Gilbert did to Michael what Dan Gilbert did to LeBron, Michael would never talk to him again. Michael would try to bury the franchise and literally put them out of business.
0: Hand him the iPad right now.
2: Yeah, not lose games. Literally put the Cleveland Cavaliers out of business. But so part of this is, who am I handing these extra millions to as a result of my arrival?
0: But you don't.
2: We haven't thought about that part of it.
0: But I'm sure he has at length, which is why when the link gets posted for the Miami Heat, you think, okay, if LeBron James, the numbers that you just gave out that Cleveland lost in his absence, he is a franchise amongst other franchises. Like, he's a franchise unto himself. Mm-hmm. And so if you're the Miami Heat and you're preparing for something like that and somebody internally gets tipped off, you would work in advance. You would try to make sure that all your T's are crossed and your I's are dotted. And so I would not be surprised if this was an honest mistake because someone internally was like, we've got to get ahead of this.
2: Just in case.
0: Because of what this means, not only from a cultural standpoint, from a basketball standpoint, but from an economic standpoint, we cannot have another Giannis jersey 2.0. We got to be buttoned up on this.
2: Yeah, ask him if he's wearing 6 again or if he's wearing 23 before we make the jerseys.
0: But couldn't you see after that Giannis mistake, them wanting to be really, really prepared for this?
2: 100%.
0: And then another innocent mistake happening?
2: Yeah, I don't think last night tells you he's going to the Heat. I think last night tells you the Heat are waiting for his announcement or his decision, and they want to be ready the moment it happens.
1: What about the timing of it all?
2: The July 27th. Well, you do realize I'm scheduled to be off that day, so it probably will happen on July 27th.
1: Let me tell you who's not going
2: to
1: be off.
2: I will be here that day.
1: No, you have to be here that day. You have to be here.
2: I know my son's getting back from camp. You deal with it, kid. You're 12. Figure out your life. All right, coming up, a champion responds to his critics. We'll get to that next. We're on Sportsmanlike, presented by Progressive Insurance.
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9: As families head into summer travel season, there's one thing many people forget to plan for. 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Joining us now is Dr. Peter McCullough with some smart ways to be prepared before summer begins. Doctor, summer is supposed to be relaxing, but travel can come with surprises. 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

0: Fortune Night here on ESPN Radio. ESPN2, we are presented by Progressive Insurance. So there's been a lot of critique of Eagles head coach Nick Sirianni. And Sirianni, as a reminder, his record is absurdly good. He has been to not one, but two Super Bowls. He's won one of them. And speaking with The Athletic, Zach Berman, Sirianni addressed the criticism that has followed him despite leading the Eagles through one of the franchise's most successful stretches. When asked whether he deserves more appreciation for what he has accomplished, Sirianni made it clear the public perception is not his focus, this per The Athletic. Quote, "I can't control what anyone thinks or feels, and that's okay," Sirianni said. "If even a second of my time is being worried about, I was appreciated more, well, then I just lost a bit of time that I could be doing something else that really matters," end quote. Sirianni added that his perspective has evolved throughout his coaching journey, allowing him to focus on the team's goals rather than outside opinions. Quote, "I think there's growth in finding yourself through the journey that you've gone through to get to a point where, like, yeah, hey, we should be appreciated more. Who gives a bleep?" Sirianni said, "We've done a good job and we want to continue to do a good job." Okay, let's stop there before we go a year ago and what one Chris Canty had to say. How do we feel about Sirianni's response to the critics about him and his team, et cetera?
1: It's the right thing to try to tamp down any noise or any speculation that he could be on the hot seat. So I like it. Him not wanting to respond to his critics, it sets the tone for the team for the upcoming season, because undoubtedly it's going to be rocky. You've got a new offensive coordinator. You've got a new offensive line coach. There's a lot of new when it comes to the people that are orchestrating the offense. And to me, that is the biggest question mark on this team with the departure of A.J. Brown and all of the new wide receivers that you brought in. So I do think for Nick Sirianni, an offensive-minded coach, it's smart of him to try to get ahead of all of this, because now all of a sudden you're letting everybody know, all of the beat writers and the reporters that cover the team, this is not something that you're going to be engaging in moving forward.
2: When he says he can't control how anybody thinks or feels and that he can't waste his time worrying about that, he's right. Because the numbers speak for themselves. Been to two Super Bowls, 1-1, as you mentioned, Ev. He's 85-59, 694 winning percentage as the head coach of the Philadelphia Eagles. However, last year fell short of their expectations because they were coming off such a dominant Super Bowl victory. And he knows that the A.J. Brown drama caused a lot of discontent within that locker room. And if you listen to him and you read about what the Eagles have been doing, they've been putting a huge emphasis on team bonding and team building this offseason. Not only the coaching staff, but the players too. They've had team dinners, they've been going bowling, they're playing basketball, the players did a golf event. They realize that they need to find that cohesiveness that escaped them last year because of A.J. Brown and because of the way that he publicly told everybody that things were disjointed. So for Nick Sirianni, he doesn't need to worry about what people like us say. He needs to focus on the task at hand, which is getting the Eagles back to being a true Super Bowl contender.
0: So then let's put it in perspective based on rankings. Let's go back 1 year ago today, ironically enough, where one Chris Canty had this to say about Nick Sirianni not being a top five coach or even a top 10 coach.
3: Go back in time.
4: We're going back in time.
5: 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Let's take a step back in time.
6: 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We're going back in time.
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5: On Unsportsmanlike.
1: I struggle with Nick Sirianni being considered one of the top five coaches in the league. I don't see a world where that's actually the reality.
0: How many coaches would you take over Nick Sirianni for this year to coach the Eagles?
1: At least 10. Every coach in the AFC West. Okay. So that's Andy Reid, Jim Harbaugh, Sean Payton, Pete Carroll. Three of the four coaches in the NFC North. That's Dan Campbell, Kevin O'Connell, Matt LaFleur. Two coaches in the AFC North. That's John Harbaugh and Mike Tomlin. And then I guess two coaches in the NFC West in Sean McVay and Kyle Shanahan. 11 coaches?
0: 1 year later, we arrive here today. It's interesting. One of those, multiple guys have been fired
1: off
0: of that list.
1: I was about to say, three of those coaches have been fired. Well, Tomlin wasn't fired, but he's been.
0: No, I wasn't counting him.
1: They went separate ways, but Pete Carroll and John Harbaugh. So it's just like, man,
0: now,
1: not great.
0: Let's go even further. So,
1: but objectively, I think we have to consider them better coaches than Nick Sirianni.
0: Pete Carroll?
1: Yeah. I would consider Pete Carroll a
7: quarterback coach. In his career, not now.
1: No, I'm saying in his career.
7: Sure, sure. Yeah. I mean, Pete Carroll is, well, I was going to say a Hall of Fame coach, but I don't know what a Hall of Fame coach is anymore.
2: Oh, boy, here we go.
7: No, I'm just saying. I'm being real about that.
1: Pete Carroll's a Hall of Fame coach.
2: He's a Hall of Fame coach.
7: Yeah, I agree. It feels like he should be. Mike Tomlin, okay, fine. Leave him to the side. What's interesting about that list is you listed Kevin O'Connell. I would say he's your number one for you specifically, not the world. For you specifically, he's kind of on the hot seat and people don't realize it, Coach.
1: Oh, listen.
7: And Matt LaFleur, for that matter.
1: Matt LaFleur. And I don't want to do this to my guy because I love him, but people are going to be keeping an eye on Dan Campbell and what happens with the Detroit Lions.
7: Okay, so three guys off of your list from a year ago that you would say, eh, kind of more on the hot seat than people realize. So now let's restart this. Let's do it again. How many coaches would you, Chris Canty, take over the man with the fifth highest winning percentage in NFL history, which is Nick Sirianni?
1: Okay.
7: Let's go division by division.
2: Oh, I love this.
1: Oh, Mike Vrabel in the NFC East. That's off the
7: AFC
1: top.
7: AFC East, yep. Vrabel. Nobody else in that division. You can't.
1: No.
7: AFC North is tricky. A lot of new coaches there.
2: A lot of new blood there.
1: I'm not touching that.
7: Okay. So not Mike McCarthy.
2: No, I was going to say not McCarthy.
1: No.
7: Liam Cohen had a really nice year last year. I think it's too soon.
1: I would agree with that. But D'Amico Ryans, it's not too soon.
7: You would take I think D'Amico Ryans is maybe the most underrated coach in the NFL. I can't take him over Nick Sirianni, though.
1: Well, you're saying that you can't take him because Nick Sirianni's won a ring and been to two Super Bowls and D'Amico Ryans hasn't.
7: Correct.
1: But think about the situations that they inherited. Not the same thing.
7: So you're putting Ryans on there?
1: Yes.
7: I assume nobody else in that division, obviously. You're not putting Steichen in
1: No.
7: Yeah. AFC West, I assume.
1: I'm still taking all three of those, like Sean Payton, Jim Harbaugh, Andy Reid. Yes.
7: Yeah, I would have taken Harbaugh a year ago. I'm a little bit less on that right now.
1: All he's won is 22 games in 2 years since he's been
7: he's
1: there.
7: He's a great coach, but we're praising Harbaugh for bringing in a great offensive coach. Year. And he's an offensive coach. Anybody else in the NFC East?
1: Hold on. You're penalizing Jim Harbaugh for bringing in a really good offensive coordinator?
7: I think we would penalize other people for that. I do. I have to be fair.
1: Are we going to penalize Nick Sirianni for winning the Super Bowl with Kellen Moore as his OC?
7: What? I don't even get that.
1: No, you're saying bringing in a great offensive coach.
7: But I'm saying everybody's praising the Chargers.
2: You're as high on the Saints as anybody.
1: Yeah, you're talking about penalizing them for bringing in a good offensive coach.
7: All right, fine. Put Harbaugh on them. It's fine. It's not the purpose of the argument. Let's keep going.
1: Okay.
7: Anybody else in the NFC East? John Harbaugh is your guy.
1: Yeah, Deshaun is going to come off of John Harbaugh. Okay, I'm going to leave that to the side.
7: NFC North.
1: Ben Johnson.
7: You would take Ben Johnson over Nick Sirianni. Yes. After 1 year.
1: I don't need to see more. I know what that is. I don't need to see more.
2: Whoa. Wow.
1: Yeah.
7: Nobody else, I assume. LaFleur, O'Connell, and Campbell, you just fired.
1: That's the thing. I'm just saying I think they're all good coaches. I can't ignore the full body of work from Nick Sirianni.
7: Okay. NFC South.
1: Nobody.
7: And NFC West.
1: Mike McDonald, right now. Sean McVay, Kyle Shanahan. So where are we at?
2: You would take Kyle Shanahan over Nick Sirianni.
7: Oh, he's high on Kyle now because of last year.
1: I'm high on Kyle Shanahan after last year, yeah.
7: Depleted Niners are more impressive to him than the actual Super Bowl.
1: Last year was his best coaching job.
7: So here's what
2: we got. And it didn't result in a Super Bowl victory. Still elusive.
1: He won a road playoff game against who?
2: Yeah.
1: Okay.
7: So I have 9 coaches that you would take over Sirianni, which would make him a top 10 coach in the NFL.
1: It's not an evergreen statement.
7: This actually
1: it's
7: backfired.
1: It's not an evergreen statement.
7: Do you guys have the same, just to make sure we're all on the same page, Vegas East, you have the same counting here? Hello? Are they listening to
8: Pat,
7: the
8: Pat had our mics down. We were listening. I have 9, yes.
7: Okay, so 9. So 9 coaches, which makes Nick Sirianni a top 10 coach. So actually,
2: all
7: after
2: right, Nick,
7: everything that happened last year, Sirianni improved.
1: Hang the banner.
7: Sirianni improved.
8: They don't have to. They already did.
7: Wow. That's a good point. That is a good point. You know what? The Eagles got the job done, just like Granger. For the ones who get it done.
1: Oh, yes. I'm just going to ignore the fact that Cam Pratt before the show tried to fire his coach, but I digress.
2: Oh,
7: really?
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24: 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The top five defenders.
2: It's time for another list. Our ESPN Radio Ranking Series continues here on Unsportsmanlike alongside Evan Cohen, the Ojo, and our Super Bowl champion Chris Candy. I'm Michelle Smallman, the arbiter of the list. People get big mad at my lists. Are you guys over my quarterbacks list yet?
1: No, I'm not over the quarterbacks list.
2: Are you over my skill position players list?
1: I'm not over that list either.
2: Great. Can't wait to give you another one then.
1: Okay.
2: And today, it's a good one. Top five defensive players in the NFL.
1: Oh, you know I'm going to go through this with a fine-tooth comb. Let's go.
2: Here's the thing. Nuno again set me up. Do you know how many amazing players?
31: Lies and more lies.
2: It's the truth. You know how many amazing players are going to be left off this list? Mm. Because it encompasses so many different skill positions.
7: Skill positions?
2: All right. So many skill sets and positions. Yeah. Excuse me. Oh, skill sets, comma, and positions.
1: Mm-hmm.
7: Yeah, I have no guess as to what your theme's going to be. Like, I don't know if you're going to go pass rusher types, if you're going to go to, like, you know, off-ball linebackers that are just making a gazillion tackles. Are you going to go shut down corners that take away an entire side of a field?
2: There may be one of those in there.
7: I'm sure I know what team he's on and what college he went to. Anyway,
24: number five.
1: Oh, boy.
2: Do you?
7: I don't want to say it. It's your list.
2: Number five. This one was tough because there were so many players that I wanted to put on this list. But when I think of motor and when I think of a bounce back season last year, who do you think? Aiden Hutchinson, Detroit Lions, number five. So he had a great comeback season last year, coming off a really tough injury where he lost half of the 2024 season. He led the NFL with 100 pressures last year. He's the first player since 1982 to have 40 or more sacks and 5 or more interceptions in his first 4 NFL seasons. Aiden Hutchinson, I feel like a lot of people, because of the injury, forgot about how good he was. Yes. He reminded us last year.
1: No doubt about it. I have no issue with that. I think Aiden Hutchinson is an absolute dog. Love the way he plays the game.
7: He has to be. They have to be good immediately in Detroit this year. So, yeah, that's a good one.
1: Aiden Hutchinson feels like he's been around a long time. He's 25 years old.
2: He does feel like he's been in the league for a really long time.
1: 25 years old. That's crazy.
7: I mean, how great was his rookie thing at the Hard Knocks when he was singing Michael Jackson, right?
1: It's awesome.
7: Oh, it's great. Great. Anyway, go ahead.
2: Next one.
24: Number four.
2: Pat Surtain, Denver Broncos. He was a defensive player of the year in 2024. He missed 3 games due to a shoulder injury last year, still deflected 12 passes. He's only one of 7 cornerbacks to win defensive player of the year, and 4 are in the Hall of Fame. 12 interceptions over 5 seasons. People don't even throw his way because he locks that side of the field down. He's an absolute shutdown corner, Pat Surtain.
1: He's the best player on the best defense. Hard to argue with that.
7: This is going to be very interesting because most people believe he's the best cornerback and defensive back in the entire NFL, and he's at 4, which means there are 3 spots left, and one guy on a championship team that went to a college that may be near and dear to someone's mindset and heart here, I'll be interested to see if he is ranked above this guy.
2: Well, arguably the play of that Super Bowl as well.
7: Let's continue, because this is going to be very interesting.
2: There was
0: number three.
2: When it came to number one and number two, it was a coin flip for me. But this person I had to put at number three. Will Anderson, Houston Texans.
7: Oh.
2: He led the NFL in pass rush win rate last year, second in Defensive Player of the Year voting, 43 incompletions last season. That's six more than any other rusher. 30 sacks in 3 years. He's incredible. Will Anderson Jr. is an absolute monster. Number three.
7: I know you probably can't factor this in, but overwhelmingly, insanely high character guy, too.
2: Yep.
7: Like, there's just a part, like, he is... The people that are utterly insane when they're in uniform and you want babysitting your kids when they're out of uniform are the kind of people you want on your defense. Go see Ndamukong Suh, who everyone says in real life is like the greatest guy. On the field is a madman. That's what you want, and it feels like that's what Will Anderson Jr. obviously is, and that D'Amico Ryan's Texans defense.
1: I'm surprised he's this low.
2: I know.
1: I'm surprised he's this low.
2: And I also took into account how strong that defensive unit was for the Houston Texans and how a lot of times they were in a position to win games despite what you were getting from the quarterback and from the offense. Yeah. And obviously, Will Anderson, the anchor of that.
1: There's a reason why he's getting paid $50 million a year now on an extension. He's, like I said, I'm surprised he's this low.
7: See, now this is juicy because in my head, I'm doing like the predictive markets here for your list, Smalls, top five defenders. There are three people I have in mind, and there's only two spots.
2: I know. That's why I was set up by Nuno.
0: Number two.
2: I don't care that his season was shortened by injury last year. Micah Parsons is number two on this list.
7: I knew you were going to have him, but...
2: When you think about difference makers, when you think about versatility, when you think about someone striking fear into the opposition, it's Micah Parsons. He finished second in pass rush win rate despite facing a double team 37.8% of the time. It doesn't matter what you throw at him, he's going to come at you. Micah Parsons, number two.
7: Okay, so then that's you saying, I want to be clear on this, you'd rather have, I'm guesstimating, Micah Parsons for nine games than you would, because I think I can figure out who number one is, but then Devin Witherspoon, for who I've been thinking that you were going to take the whole time from Illinois. But you'd rather have Micah Parsons for eight games than Devin Witherspoon or Christian Gonzalez and New England cornerbacks for 17?
2: Think about how impactful Micah Parsons is. People think that Jordan Love could be the caliber of quarterback, which is the most important position in all of team sports. He could play at the MVP level. And we are still saying that the Packers might be at a deficit because Micah Parsons won't be there to start the season.
7: Right, and let me be clear on this. If Micah Parsons was 100% healthy, undoubtedly is one or two. I'm not questioning that, Smalls. What I'm saying is this is your top five defenders for this season, and I have to go based on his brother, Terrence Parsons, who put out there publicly on social media, I don't know what you guys are all talking about saying the pup list. Like, he may not be back till midseason.
1: Yeah.
7: Now, maybe he's covering for his brother a little bit and, like, you know, slip him back in after six games, but I'm going to take him at his word and say he may only play eight or nine regular season games this year. Mm-hmm. And this is for this. This is not lifetime achievement. It's for this year and this year only. So I'm assuming eight or nine games played, and you have him number two. That's a bold statement.
2: Number one. We all know who it is. It's Myles Garrett. Unfortunately, now with the Los Angeles Rams, because I love watching him play football, and now I got to cheer against the guy. He won the Defensive Player of the Year unanimously, 23 sacks. That's an NFL record, 23 sacks, mind you. 33 tackles for loss, which led the league as well. Second in quarterback hits, third in pass rush win rate. He's an absolute beast. Myles Garrett affects the game more than any other defensive player in the NFL. Completely dominant.
7: All right, so we have the top five.
1: Yeah.
7: We're going to get CC's objections and omissions coming up, as well as you guys out there at 888-SAY-ESPN, 888-729-3776. Top five defenders going into this season, correct? I want to make sure I phrase it right. It's not all time. It's top historically.
2: I viewed it as the top five defenders in the NFL.
7: For this season.
2: Yeah.
7: For this season.
1: Okay.
7: Myles Garrett, Micah Parsons, Will Anderson Jr., Pat Surtain II, and Aiden Hutchinson. There's your top five per Smalls. 888-SAY-ESPN. We will get your phone calls, objections, and omissions, as well as CC's coming up next. We're on Sportsmanlike, presented by Progressive Insurance.
0: If years ago Anna Faris or whoever had come up to me and said, hey, Klondike bars for life, if you name your kid Klondike, it would be Mike Golick and Klondike Golick right now.
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7: ESPN Radio Rank'em Series continues today. Michelle Smallman gives us her top five defenders heading into the 2026-2027 NFL season. Myles Garrett, LA Rams, number one. Micah Parsons, Green Bay Packers, number two. Will Anderson Jr., Houston Texans, number three. Pat Surtain the second, number four. Denver Broncos, Aiden Hutchinson with the Detroit Lions, number five on that list. Edge rusher. CC, before we get to the phone calls at 888-SAY-ESPN, 888-729-3776 with objections and omissions, your objections and omissions.
1: Okay, first of all, I love the list. I love the list. What? Love it. I think you got the right five guys in the list. The only objection that I would have or tweak is that I would flip-flop two and three. I would put Will Anderson second.
2: Fair.
1: Micah Parsons third. There are two guys, and I don't know that they belong on the top five list, but they should be honorable mentions. One is your guy, Devin Witherspoon.
2: That was very hard for me to leave him off the list.
1: He's awesome. The playoff run, I thought, distinguished him. It separated him from the pack in terms of, you know, young defenders that can take over a game. The other one, and this is not somebody that comes with a lot of fanfare, Zach Allen, defensive lineman for the Denver Broncos.
2: Oh, interesting.
1: I mean, listen, he led the league in quarterback hits by a country mile. He had 47 quarterback hits. Myles Garrett was second in the league with 39. Just to give you an idea of his productivity, he led the league in batted passes at the line of scrimmage, and you're talking about him finishing second in quarterback pressures behind Myles Garrett. Zach Allen is an absolute dog, first-team All-Pro. He's somebody that people should know more about because of how he impacts the game.
2: Okay, two things off of that, CeCe, and I love your commentary there. One, if Micah Parsons was healthy for the entirety of last season and healthy going into this season, and you knew who's going to play the full slate, would you be cool with him being number two?
1: Yes, but that's a hypothetical that we'll never be
2: just
1: able
2: curious.
1: To prove. So, yeah, I would probably have him number two. Going into last season, I thought he was the best defensive player in the year in the league. So, yeah, I would say so. I would probably have him number two if he was fully healthy and we saw the Green Bay Packers go on a playoff run.
2: I knew that leaving Devin Witherspoon off the list, painful for me, also would cause some conversation. I thought you may have wanted Jalen Carter to be in the mix as well.
1: Jalen Carter had a good season, but I don't think it rivals the seasons that these players have put together, nor what Zach Allen or Devin Witherspoon did last year. I'm just saying, Devin Witherspoon in the Super Bowl, he was absolutely awesome. But yeah, a couple of sacks on the quarterback. Like, that was absolutely phenomenal what he was able to do. So, yeah, I mean, I love the list. I love the list. I think you got the right five names on the list.
2: All right. Evan, your thoughts on the list?
7: Christian Gonzalez, to me, New England Patriots cornerback, would have been somebody that I would have considered. I don't know that I would have had Aiden Hutchinson on the list, and I probably would have done, for me, I probably would have done the Micah would have been on the list, but because of the injuries, I won't put him on the list kind of thing. Because I don't know how many games he's going to play.
2: I just still have so much respect for him as a player that's why he's not only on the list, but
1: we should.
2: High.
1: We should. He's that good.
7: Well, yeah. I mean, he could be one if you wanted him to be, if he was 100% healthy, but obviously he's not. I guess other questions I would have, up the middle guys are not on the list. Everybody here, correct me if I'm wrong, is on the outside. There's no one that was up the middle. Mm-hmm. There's no defensive tackles. There's no inside linebackers, and there's no safeties. CeCe, are there? You mentioned Zach Allen, who could play a little bit inside.
1: Yeah,
7: obviously,
1: he does a little bit of that too.
7: But is there anybody? If I said to you, top defenders, but you can't take edge players.
1: Oh, top defenders without edge players. That's Jeffrey tough. Simmons,
7: Tennessee Titans.
1: Yeah, defensive tackle. He's an absolute dog. I mean,
7: Milton Williams.
1: Milton Williams is a hell of a player. He's worth the contract that he got doled out.
7: I guess Jalen Carter would have been on that list. Obviously.
1: Yeah.
7: Dexter Lawrence.
1: A little bit of regression.
7: You don't love
1: last
7: the 99s
1: year.
7: From the Giants and move on to other places.
1: No, funny guy. A little bit of regression. Kobe Turner for the LA Rams.
7: LA Rams.
1: Yeah, exactly. I mean,
7: that's it. No, but the reason
1: Quinnen Williams for the Dallas Cowboys. If we're projecting out, though, I mean, Aaron Donald coming back for the Rams.
2: Okay. Nuno and I had a healthy discussion about including him. He's not officially back in the NFL, back with the Rams. Can I give you a stat on Aaron Donald that illustrates how disgusting he is? Mm. And I mean that complimentary. He was double teamed more than any other player from 2017 to 2023. That's a huge sample size. 2017 to 2023, still had the third most sacks over that span.
7: Yeah, so if you have him on the team and you project a double team for him and you project a double team for Myles Garrett, then Kobe Turner is on the list. Because he will have nobody blocking him at that point. There's nobody left, actually, to block him. The only reason I ask that question, it is very
1: Philly's got a couple of guys, too, though.
7: Yeah, it's Jordan Davis.
1: Quinyon Mitchell and Cooper DeJean.
2: Cooper DeJean, like, I consider.
1: Both of those guys, first team All-Pro, like, they're phenomenal. Like, they're awesome.
7: The only reason I ask that question is because the way the NFL is built today, I think the winning teams win inside out, but the focus is outside in. And that's just it's interesting to kind of hear this with all of the edge people that we're discussing. All right, objections, omissions, 888-SAY-ESPN is your telephone number to join the show. Four Smalls, top five defenders. Jim in Ohio, listening on the ESPN app. Top five defenders, Jim.
3: Okay. I was going to go with Devin Witherspoon. He took it from me. I'm a Seahawks fan. Michelle, I want to tell you I love you because my oldest daughter watches with me in the morning strictly because of you. But I do want to say, I'm calling shenanigans.
2: Jim, what? You better, this is a complete assault, Jim. What's happening?
3: It's because the argument you're using for Micah Parsons is the argument you're using against Patrick Mahomes on your quarterbacks list.
4: Oh, wow.
2: Actually, Jim, it's so not because, Jim, let me jump in here. When Micah Parsons was healthy, he was one of the best players in the NFL. When Patrick Mahomes was healthy last season, his production slipped. He and the Kansas City Chiefs were not good when he was healthy last year, which is why there's a difference in the approach here for Micah and for Mahomes. Hopefully that clarifies. And also, tell your daughter I said hello.
3: Just a comment. I will, absolutely will. Good job, guys.
2: Thank you, Jim.
7: Your QB list, did you have Lamar ahead of Patrick Mahomes?
2: I don't
7: remember. Yeah, his numbers were worse than Mahomes last year, just to be clear on that. And his team was not a playoff team also. Just so if we're going to continue to use the, as Jim said, the double standard.
2: Let's focus on the defensive players.
7: I'm just reacting to what Jim had to say. Phil in Philly, watching on ESPN2. Phil, top five defenders, objections and omissions with Smalls.
5: There's no world. Myles Garrett is perfect.
2: Yes.
5: Then there should be Fred Warner and then everybody else.
7: Mm-hmm.
5: Fred Warner is the best linebacker in the NFL, excluding nobody. How is he not on this list? Come on, Smalls.
2: Who would you take off the list, Phil?
5: I would take off Aiden Hutchinson. Hmm. I would move everybody, like I said, Myles Garrett, everybody else. Fred Warner is the best non-Myles Garrett defensive player in the NFL.
7: Well, a couple of things on that. Well, that seems strong.
1: That's crazy.
7: First of all, he was banged up last year. That's crazy work. And we just discovered she didn't take any inside players. She only took the edge rushers or the cornerbacks.
1: Micah Parsons led the league in pressures, and he missed the final month of the season.
2: Thank you, CC.
7: Well, you say positional value. That's an interesting thing. I think in general, I agree with that. If you play a 3-4 and you have a nose tackle, I think that person is more valuable than almost anyone else. And you've seen in some cases those inside guys get paid.
1: What's the most important position in football?
7: Quarterback.
1: Who hits that guy?
2: Yeah.
7: I understand.
1: Period. That's the end of it. Like, that's why they get paid what they get paid.
7: I'm not saying they shouldn't. I'm saying there's other guys to consider.
2: And I've got the best crop of those guys on this list.
7: You're arguing against defensive tackles.
1: No, I'm not. No. Defensive tackles hit quarterbacks too.
7: I understand.
1: Zach Allen hits the quarterback a lot.
7: Understood.
1: And he plays inside a lot. So, no, I'm not saying that the big guys don't matter. Like, the big guys do matter. I'm just saying that when we start
7: putting
1: these lists together. Well, I mean, listen, these dudes, the way they impact the game, because they can hunt the quarterback and they really don't need anybody else to help them do their jobs, I think that's why we vault them to the top of these lists when it comes to the impact defenders. So I think Smalls has got the right list.
2: Yes, finally.
1: I don't think, and here's the other thing, I think it's inarguable that Aiden Hutchinson belongs on this list.
2: He's so good.
1: He had 63 pressures last year. 63 pressures? 14 and a half sacks? What are we talking about? The four forced fumbles? What are we even talking about?
2: He had a huge bounce back season last year.
1: Yeah, like if the name of the game is to get the quarterback on the ground and, oh, by the way, create a turnover in the process, Aiden Hutchinson did that last year. It's crazy.
7: Coming up, Hot Mess. We will get to that next one on Sportsmanlike, presented by Progressive.
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1: 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What is the Hot Mess List? It is the list of people, teams, organizations that go into a week looking okay and come out of the week looking like an absolute mess. I would say that we have as eclectic of a list today as we've had in a long time. Not trying to overpromise and underdeliver. I think the variety of the list is fascinating.
2: Okay.
1: Number five. The day after the ECHC is a hot mess.
2: Oh.
1: And let me tell you why. That is what? The Evan Cohen Hibachi Cookout.
2: So it's not a person or a team.
1: No.
2: It's a day.
1: The way in which you feel the day after.
2: Oh, that's
1: Hibachi is unbelievably filling. And I think that we all enjoyed Friday night, our big team get-together.
3: We did.
1: But Saturday hurts a little bit, and
3: yeah,
1: it was
3: does.
1: Raining in the Northeast. I had to drive to New Hampshire on Saturday. Smalls was stuffed before the meal was even over. CeCe was stuffed, ready to go home, and then the ice cream truck showed up. That hits you the next day in terms of being lethargic.
2: Plus, those strawberry margaritas catch up with you, too.
3: Yeah, they do.
1: So the day after the ECHC, I think, is a tough, tough day, and some may consider it a hot mess. I don't even know that you can eat the next day, really.
2: I didn't.
1: I had a lobster roll the next time. Anyway, so day after ECHC, number five on the list for all of the videos, by the way, go to @UnsportsESPN on Twitter, @UnsportsLike on Instagram.
3: Definitely pulled a Ryan Fox, you know, after the Open Championship, drinking red wine out of the Clara jug. He said he was going to be hungover the next day. Definitely had a little bit of that.
1: Oh, you were feeling it?
3: I was feeling it just a little bit.
1: Did you change your schedule in your life? Did you sleep in a little bit?
3: How am I going to change
1: the
3: schedule? My schedule orbits around a six-month-old.
1: No, I'm aware.
3: I don't need an alarm clock.
2: The schedule is the schedule.
3: I've got him crying.
1: Fair.
3: Got to change Pampers.
1: Fair.
0: Number four.
1: Yeah, sorry, CeCe. Cam Scatterbill.
2: Oh.
1: Now, I was thinking, do I give it to the Giants? And I'm like, it's not fair to them to give it to the Giants. And John Harbaugh did a good job. He went on with Bob Papa and Carl Banks in their podcast, the Believe in Blue, I think it's called, or Believe in Giants podcast. And he said, he made a joke out of it. Like, oh, you got to stick the landing, which I thought was a perfect distraction from what's actually going on. Cam Scatterbill, Giants running back, who's been in the NFL for about 5 minutes, who seems to be their quarterback, Jackson Dart's best friend on the team, coming off of an injury, does a flip at Fanatics Fest, doesn't land it, and he's just acting in a way that you can envision Cam Scatterbill not being on the Giants, if we're going to be real about this.
3: Is this a Ricky Davis situation? Like, we got to get him away from LeBron?
1: Somebody listen to the Hoop Collective this week.
3: I'm just asking the question.
1: He knew he wasn't going to slip that by me. Let me not state what that is. And that's exactly what I was thinking, by the way. Not the Ricky Davis, but the concept, which we'll get to in a second. So Wendy told the story on this week's Hoop Collective, where he said the late, great Paul Silas, who was running the Cavs at the time, had a moment where he realized Ricky Davis on the Cleveland Cavaliers

0: Cavaliers during LeBron's first stint early on. It's like, I can't have him around him. He wasn't saying anything bad about Ricky Davis. He wasn't saying he was a bad person or bad player or anything like that. It's just that level of personality at this point in that man's life, I don't want around the impressionable as LeBron could be, 18 or 19-year-old. And they literally tried everything in their power to get rid of him, and they ultimately did, and he went to the Boston Celtics by way of a trade. That is exactly how I feel about this. I didn't know if I should say that way, and I didn't know if it was going to come off the wrong way, but I'm glad you led me into that. I don't think they can have Cam Scadaboo around Jackson Dart. I think it's pretty clear that Cam Scadaboo is living whatever life he's allowed to live, and he's not committing crimes or anything like that. But I don't think that's a good influence on Jackson Dart.
1: Well, then is that a reflection on Jackson Dart? Because you would never have said that about Tom Brady and Gronk.
0: What did Gronk do that was wrong?
1: What is Cam Scadaboo doing that's wrong?
0: He's putting his body at risk
2: after they told him not to do backflips.
1: So I agree with you, but the perception was Gronk was out partying and things of that nature. And we never said that about Tom Brady. So if...
2: Yeah, but Tom Brady was a made man by the time Rob Gronkowski came on the roster.
0: Yeah, he already won three Super Bowls.
1: That's a good point, too.
2: Yeah, it's not the same
0: Jackson
2: thing.
0: Dart, I mean, has done nothing in his NFL career relative to... accomplishment.
1: I don't know. You're the one that always talks about a quarterback making the other guys around him better. And I would think that if Jackson Dart really is supposed to be that guy, be the franchise quarterback, you would want him to influence Cam Scadaboo. You would want him to be put in that position, and you wouldn't be worried about him being influenced by anyone else.
0: Okay, fair. Well, how about this? Normally people say three strikes and you're out. If I'm John Harbaugh, Cam Scadaboo has one strike and he's out. I can't have this over and over and over again if I'm trying to set a team and set a culture. He said about Dexter Lawrence, who's about a billion times better than Cam Scadaboo, if he doesn't want to be here, he's not going to be here. That's about Dexter Lawrence.
1: Yeah.
0: A fourth round running back who, I mean, it's the most replaceable position in the sport.
2: That also had a significant injury in his rookie year.
0: And had to
2: come
0: out.
2: We had the WrestleMania situation. We had
0: the concussion stuff. We had to apologize for
2: the concussion comments. Yeah. We had the backflips at the softball game, and now at Fanatics.
0: It's too much. It's too much. Go do it for someone else. No one's saying not to do it.
2: This dude is doing the most. He's doing the most.
0: You don't feel this way?
1: I do. I just wouldn't be worried about him influencing my quarterback if I think my quarterback's the right guy.
0: Okay, so then how about this? I don't want my quarterback having to answer questions about his running back flipping at Fanatics Fest off of an injury and not completing the flip. How about that? All right. Number three.
3: Number three.
0: Now, this one you're going to have to think about, but when I explain it, you're going to be like, wow, that's interesting. The 2024 NBA draft. Hot mess.
2: Oh,
0: why
2: boy.
0: Do I say that? Does anyone realize the number one overall pick in a draft, forget the sport, in a draft from 2024 was salary dumped in 2026? No, again, let me say this clearly. The 2024 NBA draft, that's 2 years ago, a player, Zachary Risacher, was salary dumped from Atlanta in a three-way deal to Dallas. Now, I happen to like the flyer that Dallas is taking, timeline-wise, a Cooper Flag. Okay, not for now. CeCe, that's 2 years after. And then you're like, wow, he must really stand out because so many other guys. Alex Saar, Reed Shepard, Steph Castle's awesome. Ron Holland, who doesn't even play for Detroit. I don't know how to... Saloom, who plays for Charlotte, that nobody knows who's on the who he is. Mm-hmm. Donovan Klingon. Rob Dillingham's already been traded, the eighth pick. Zach Edey, okay. Cody Williams, when we talk about CeCe's Utah Jazz, he never comes up. This draft is a disaster. They have a bunch of guys that are going to be contributors, but then, again, the number one overall pick of a draft in sports was salary dumped this week, and no one noticed.
2: Crazy.
0: Think about that.
2: And the crazy part about it is Atlanta is trading for a guy in Lu Dort, who, from a talent standpoint,
0: also was a salary dump.
2: Also was a salary dump, but is a lesser player than what they could have had with Stephon Castle had they drafted him.
0: 100%. Now, think about it this way. Let's do the compare and contrast. Let's say, okay, could we see the 2024 number one overall pick in the NFL be salary dumped? That was Caleb Williams.
1: Wow.
0: Think about if already the Bears were to announce we're not picking up his fifth-year option. Think about how recent this is.
1: Yeah.
0: 2 years, we've seen enough. Goodbye. See you later. So that's number three, hot mess rankings. Number two.
3: Number two.
0: And this is about us, not him. LeBron watch. We're 22 days in. Every day we stumble on reasons as to why we think he has not made a decision. Today we stumbled on the finances of it. We have talked about the idea of his son and development there. We've talked about his 12-year-old daughter as a reason that it hasn't happened. We sat here with Lil Wayne yesterday, go back on the podcast, and Lil Wayne gave us great information that Chris Paul lived in LA while playing for the Warriors, and we went through how long it took on a private jet to get there. That's where we're at right now with LeBron watch. Us. The three of us are kind of the mess here with LeBron watch because we want to talk about it every day and give updates to it. There's no update to give. Now it's the Heat sent out a link to a YouTube stream that was the wrong link for a LeBron press conference because we don't even know if that's happening.
1: We're all losing it.
0: Right. There you go, number two. And number one.
3: Number one.
0: Sorry, our great television producer, Javonte Lawrence. CeCe, I'm putting the ball on the tee for you on this one.
2: Hmm.
0: Michigan Athletics. Ward Manuel, who an investigation revealed enough for them to get rid of him in 6 months. So in the meantime, the guy that had all this stuff happening underneath him is going to help fix everything. He's got to clean up the mistakes made by Ward Manuel. You know who he is? He's Ward Manuel. So Michigan Athletics, number one. CeCe, your reaction to that before we recap the list.
2: Yeah, I think it's absolutely ridiculous that we're going to part company from the guy based on an investigation because of a lack of accountability and leadership, but we want him to be around to help us find the next athletic director and implement the changes that we'd like to see in our athletic department. Man, if that ain't the tail wagging the dog, I don't know what is.
0: That may be the definition of hot mess. Like when people say, what's that hot mess? It's an AD that you have to fire 6 months from now, leading the search for an AD that's going to replace him 6 months from now.
2: And implementing wholesale changes in the athletic department.
0: That he created what needs to be changed.
2: Exactly.
1: That makes my brain hurt.
0: Yeah.
1: Trying to rationalize that.
0: That's why they're number one. Hot mess ranking. So I said it was an eclectic list of randomness
1: right
0: today. Michigan Athletics, LeBron watch, the 24 NBA draft, Cam Scadaboo, and the day after, the ECHC. 888-SAY-ESPN, 888-729-3776 is your telephone number to jump in. Biggest hot mess of the week. Who you got? Objections, omissions. We will get to that after Smalls says this from The Wellness Company.
1: It's summertime, Ev. And what are you doing this summer without a medical emergency kit? You're taking a risk most people don't think about until it's too late. 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
8: 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They threw up the signal.
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0: We are Unsportsmanlike here on ESPN Radio. ESPN2. 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With you, Hot Mess rankings are out this week. Hot Mess reads as follows. Number one, Michigan Athletics, with everything going on with the AD Ward Manual. Number two, LeBron Watch. Number three, 2024 NBA Draft. Why? Because the number one overall pick 2 years ago was salary dumped from Atlanta to Dallas this week in a three-way deal. Oklahoma City, Lou Dort going to Atlanta. But Zachary Risichet. I don't even know that people know who that is, if I'm going to be honest. And he was already salary dumped. Cam Scadaboo with all of his actions, Fanatics Fest, etc. And the day after the ECHC, where you're unbelievably full. In some people's cases, you drink an entire bottle of wine that you brought for the party.
2: Okay, I will have the bottle of wine for
0: I'm
2: tomorrow.
0: I'm not asking for
2: no,
0: it.
2: No, I will have it tomorrow.
0: I got to tell you.
2: I will have
0: behind
2: the bottle
0: scenes
2: of wine
0: here.
2: For tomorrow.
0: I'm going to get calls in. Biggest Hot Mess, 888, say ESPN. My mother-in-law, per my wife, thought that was the funniest thing she's ever heard in her life. You telling the story about the bottle of wine that, like, she called my wife dying of laughter about the bottle of wine that CeCe brought to my house, drank the whole thing, and Cam sucked it.
2: Allegedly, the whole thing.
11: Allegedly, Your
12: we
11: Honor.
12: We have yet to find someone who had more of the wine.
2: Yeah, I did that, not that, drink the whole thing.
0: More, any of.
2: I know I couldn't have drunk the whole thing. I can't drink that much. It's impossible.
12: But you did take a roadie, so it's not like you had it all at the table.
2: I don't know. I don't know that happened.
0: Do you have one of those ECHC cups in your house?
2: I mean, Pat didn't see it. I don't know that that happened.
11: Objection.
0: That wasn't there.
11: Objection, hearsay.
2: Exactly. He didn't see it.
6: I was in the car, and I saw
11: eyesight. Oh, Michelle.
2: Thank you, Smalls.
11: Stop betraying the truth.
2: Thank you. But anyway.
6: I was on the aux. I wasn't focused.
2: I will have the bottle of wine
0: you
2: for you tomorrow.
0: Have to.
2: No, I will.
0: We do have people coming over tomorrow.
2: I will.
0: Have
2: people coming over.
6: You want it.
2: I'm going to have the bottle of wine for you.
0: Any objections and omissions before I
2: do. I do. The New York Mets belong on this list in perpetuity.
6: I don't care
2: that they beat the Brewers last night.
6: They have
2: the fourth worst record in the majors. And when you consider payroll and tax bill, they're spending $500 million.
6: 43 and 59.
0: What did we call this?
6: 16 games.
2: Can you imagine what Stephen Cohen feels like right now, knowing that he's paying $495 million for this team.
13: Feels like somebody stole his wine is what disgusting. He probably feels
2: They're basically
13: like.
2: At 60 losses, and we're not even, we've got a week to go in July.
14: Terrible.
13: What did we call the power rankings when you would do it every week? But we would leave Kansas City to decide.
12: Challengers.
1: The challengers to the Chiefs.
13: So should at this point, should Hot Mess be challengers to the Mets?
2: Challenge? I don't know, man. Michigan is giving the Mets a run. Oh,
1: why don't we just call the list the Hot Mets instead of the Hot Mess?
13: Oh, yeah, that's good. No, but I think CeCe is more into the Michigan story as a Hot Mess than the Mets story. I think CeCe gets giddy talking about the confusion around the stupidity of the Michigan story here.
2: The absurdity of it all, though.
13: It's ridiculous. Patrick in Albany, Hot Mess for this week, listening on 104.5 in Albany. Patrick.
15: Hey, good morning, guys. Right now, the Detroit Red Wings are the dumpster fire of the NHL, doing their best impression of the Cleveland Browns. They should absolutely be on this list.
13: Yeah, they fired Yzerman, right? Who's a legend for them.
1: Stevie Y can't do that.
15: Well, he stepped down and was essentially forced to step down after the debacle of your captain, Dylan Larkin, requesting a trade, which is insane in the NHL. The other GMs are laughing when they hang up the phone when they hear the offers that he's making to try and trade him. And it's just a mess. It's just they are a disaster right now. So
13: yeah, that's a good one. You know, I thought about something.
1: Good one, Patrick.
13: When that happened, I thought about Don Mattingly. Seriously. And I thought about how great it is that Don Mattingly is managing the Phillies and how he managed the Dodgers and the Marlins previously. Mm-hmm. I'm not sure that the all-time great with an organization should go back to the organization that they were an all-time great with to be in a fireable position.
1: I think about that a lot.
13: With Pujols to the Cardinals.
1: Yep.
13: Like, Pujols makes more sense.
1: And I love
13: sense.
1: Ollie. I don't want Ollie going anywhere. I'm just saying, in general, Albert Pujols will be a manager in Major League Baseball. And there had been a lot of discussion. Would he do it with the Cardinals? And even though I think he'll be an excellent manager, to your point, Albert is just untouchable in the pantheon of Cardinals greatness. But when you put him in that position.
13: A fireable one.
1: Not only a fireable position, but a heavily critiqued position, especially when it comes to Cardinals fans. They are going to nitpick every pitching change, every lineup decision. And it just feels icky to do that with someone that you revere so much.
13: And the other thing, it's different if they say, hey, he's going to be an owner of the team.
2: Yeah.
13: That's a non-fireable position.
1: Totally.
13: But I'm sure at one point, because the time we grew up in New York, you and I, CeCe, Don Mattingly was everyone's favorite player.
2: No doubt.
13: Everyone's favorite player. That was a Yankees fan. Did you want him to be manager of the Yankees?
2: No.
13: For this reason?
2: Yeah.
13: Yeah, and I think that's a healthy one. You had an objection, omission? Sorry.
1: Well, how we say that the Mets are on the list in perpetuity, I would also like to bring to the table that we put the Arizona Cardinals on the list in perpetuity.
13: Did you see
1: about their executive? Their director of college scouting has been suspended indefinitely because he violated the league's gambling policy.
13: Yeah.
1: They're not favored to win any games. We don't know what's happening with their quarterback, and people in high positions are getting busted for gambling.
2: Is it really gambling if I'm betting against my team to win? I feel like that's just obvious.
13: Wait, there's another thing. Literally, go to ESPN.com.
1: We know we're going to lose.
2: We know we're going to lose.
1: Are we keeping a buck?
2: We keep it a buck.
13: Smalls, go to ESPN.com. Go to the headlines on the right side. Okay? Source, Cardinals offensive lineman Adams to be at training camp amid charges. Josh Weinfuss writes, Arizona Cardinals offensive lineman Isaiah Adams is facing 4 charges related to guns and gangs investigation in its home country of Canada, according to authorities. But a source told ESPN that Adams will still report to training camp Wednesday.
2: Man, the Arizona Cardinals making a lot of headlines, ain't they?
13: Man, oh, man. Yeah, they probably should have been in the hot mess.
1: But think about how much of a hot mess they are that we're not even acknowledging these dysfunctional headlines because we're like, oh, it's the Cardinals.
2: Damn, poor Jeremiah Love.
1: Don't even. My St. Louis guy, he's going to waste away there.
12: Have we ever done a free campaign before a player even plays a game there?
1: That's a great question because I was going to ask, how quickly do we do the free Jeremiah Love campaign? Should we start it right now?
13: Now? Already?
12: I mean, Archie did it for Eli before he was even drafted.
13: Well, that's true.
2: You know what? With all of this mess going on, it's exactly why the Cardinals drafted Jeremiah Love.
13: Well, yeah, he's a straight line of consistency.
2: Well, not only that, he's good also kid. A running back. It's a reason why people can get excited because he touches the ball. Like, let's focus on that and not focus on all
1: look
2: of this
1: here.
2: Mess that's going on over here.
13: Well, you know, there could be a, I'm not 100% sure about this, but there was a discussion about a topic today on First Take. No big deal, I'll be on it.
1: Hey.
13: Impact rookie, and I took a Notre Dame running back as my top rookie. Just not that one.
2: Yeah, yeah.
13: I took Jadarian Price.
1: Did you?
13: Yeah. They lose Kenneth Walker to the Chiefs.
1: I like that
13: running
1: play.
13: Back spot available. I know
2: Chardonnay's
13: there.
2: They run the ball.
13: Yeah, and they're a run-first team. And this young man was in studio with us, class act, just like his teammate Jeremiah Love, consistent, last pick of the first round. He's in a great spot, much better spot than Jeremiah Love. Jeremiah Love may be a better player. Jadarian Price has a
2: probably
13: better
2: gonna
13: chance.
2: Have the better career.
13: That's what I was gonna say. Yeah.
1: Free Jeremiah Love.
2: Get the t-shirts ready.
1: What's the date? The 22nd of July. Free Jeremiah Love. The campaign has started.
13: DJ in Houston, listening on Sirius XM 80. Go, DJ.
1: Oh, Evan.
13: No, Lil Wayne was on yesterday. I can do that.
1: Jar.
14: Literally and figuratively. Good morning, everyone.
13: Morning.
14: Evan, I'm very disappointed. Okay. Nowhere on your hot mess, the definition that you give every week, why is Argentina's national football team not on the hot mess list after their antics on and off the pitch, the way they behave after the game, during the ceremony, turning their back?
13: That's a good one. Yeah.
1: Good job, DJ. Very good.
2: I think we're missing an obvious one, too.
1: What?
2: College football.
13: Okay, the NCAA was on my list. With the SEC trying to break away, I put them on the list, and I thought that was too evergreen and not specific to this week. That was my issue with that.
2: But it feels a little more real now with SEC Media Day, doesn't it?
13: Yeah. Yes, it does. I think SEC Media Day, putting that into light, no question. Also to the Argentina aspect of it, you know, not taking any shots on goal, obviously. And then their actions afterwards with the fracas, whatever you want to call it, with Spain. And now FIFA's looking into it, et cetera. Yeah, they very well could have been on that list for sure. Jamil in Virginia, listening on 94.1 in Virginia. Hot mess of the week. Jamil.
16: Hey, how you guys doing? Hey, listen, the Cleveland Browns need to be on this list because they got my boy Shedeur Sanders crying and doing multiple interviews. Just give my boy the starting job, man, so we can win these 9 games this year, man. That's all I have to say about it.
13: How many games did you say? Nine?
16: 10, maybe 11, give or take.
13: Oh, maybe 11. Oh, yeah.
1: Double-digit wins for the Browns.
2: Man, if they have double-digit wins, they're going to build a statue of Shedeur.
1: No doubt. And all the coaches that were just hired.
2: 11 games? That's what I'm saying. I absolutely think Shedeur Sanders should be the starting quarterback. Feels like we have this conversation ever since Shedeur came into the league, but I digress. I think he should be the starting quarterback because Deshaun Watson is not your future, and Shedeur could be for that reason alone. But I know a lot of people focus on the money and what you paid Deshaun Watson. To me, that is a sunk cost. It is what it is. There's no future for Deshaun Watson in Cleveland beyond his current contract. There just isn't.
13: I'll just add, if the Cleveland Browns win double-digit games this year, I would make the suggestion that Todd Monken, their head coach, should retire after the season and never coach another game in his life, because you can never do better than that. There's an argument he should go to the Hall of Fame. If they win double-digit games, just drive to Canton.
2: I got Lamar Jackson and
13: induct
2: MVP.
13: Yourself.
2: I got Lamar Jackson and
13: induct
2: MVP.
13: Induct yourself.
2: And then I got Cleveland in double-digit wins.
13: Literally, walk off, become one of their analysts on the TV and radio broadcast, and never coach again. There's no better coaching job in the history of the world than that.
2: So to get into one of those unfireable positions.
13: Correct. What Tommy DeVito should have done with the Giants. I played 3 games. Everybody loves the chicken cutlets. I'm done. Jason McCourty joins us next. We're on Sportsmanlike, presented by Progressive Insurance.
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13: 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Jason McCourty is here, Super Bowl champion, ESPN NFL analyst. Jason, Michelle Smallman today gave her top five defenders in the NFL. I'd love for you. Yeah, it's ESPN Radio Rank 'Em series, so we do it every day. Every show here on ESPN Radio has a different, or the same topic that we rank all throughout the day, and you hear different hosts on different shows give their version of it. Smalls, why don't you give Jason your top five and get a former defender to react
0: to it? There better be some DBs on this list. I know that.
1: It would be my pleasure to give the list, Evan. Number five, Aiden Hutchinson.
0: Okay.
1: Number four, Pat Surtain.
0: There we
1: go. Number three, Will Anderson Jr. Number two, Micah Parsons. Number one, Miles Garrett.
0: Oh, I like that.
13: Objections, omissions.
0: No, omissions are

0: tough because if you're saying someone belongs in there, then that means you have to take somebody out of there. I feel like there has to be a dominant defensive tackle in there. That's my missing piece. Maybe a Jeffrey Simmons could have been there at number five instead of an Aiden Hutchinson. That would be my only quip is I got to get a defensive tackle in there, a dominant guy up front. But the fact that you have Pat Surtain in there, you got a ton of credit. If that thing would have been all pass rushers, Smalls, I would have threw something at you. We had to get a DB in there, so I respect it.
1: I almost wanted to move him up higher on the list. He's so good.
2: Can I ask you a question?
1: And that defense is so good.
0: No doubt about it.
2: Nobody knows DBs at this network like you do. How close is Devon Witherspoon to getting into that group?
0: Oh.
1: He was the hardest one for me to leave off the list.
0: He's such a different type of player. Witherspoon is so good because he impacts the game on the outside where he'll line up as a corner, but then when he slides inside, his ability to blitz, his ability to get after the quarterback.
2: He dominated the Super Bowl with that.
0: No doubt about it. From that standpoint, he's extremely close. I just feel like when we perceive DBs, we'll look at a Pat Surtain or Derek Stingley who stay on the outside all the time, who are matched up following around a number one receiver, and we will give that more credit than a guy like a Devon Witherspoon that'll move around the field, because we'll look at it and say, all right, on a third down and five, you're matched up against name whatever receiver, Jamar Chase, Justin Jefferson, and you're being tasked with shutting that guy down, so it hits a little bit different. But to me, a Witherspoon type of player...
2: Where you can play him at nickel, you can play him at outside.
0: Man, like, what McDonald did with him is unbelievable.
2: Yeah. So we had some comments from Nick Sirianni, and without getting into too much of what he said, essentially not focusing on the criticism about him as a head coach because that distracts him from being able to do his job. We went back to some sound that I had last year where I said that Nick Sirianni was not a top 10 coach. Mm-hmm. We landed on Nick Sirianni being the 10th best coach in the National Football League. Up or down, without giving out the names, up or down, where do you think Nick Sirianni is when it comes to where we've gotten ranked as a coach in the National Football League?
0: So the tough thing when you talk about Nick Sirianni, are we ranking him based purely on our feelings towards him as a head coach, or are we ranking him based off of the facts and the stats of what he's put up as a head coach?
2: Just doing the job. Whatever that means to you, doing the job of being a head coach in the National Football
0: League. Blind ranking, not going, I would say he has to move up and be higher on that list than just number 10. He has to get around 5, 6, 7, somewhere in there. Just from a standpoint of when you look at what he's been able to accomplish as a head coach, historically, his name is next to guys like Bill Belichick, Don Shula, John Madden.
2: So in context of it, doesn't matter either, though.
0: I mean, he has a good team. Are we going to say like he's not a top 10 coach just because he's been blessed with a GM that has brought talent in? Like, someone still has to coach the team. So it's almost like, all right, where do we draw the line of saying, all right, the team won in spite of, he's been to two Super Bowls. He's won one of them. Multiple 14-win seasons, made the playoffs first 4 years. So it's like when you start to look at what he's accomplished, like that to me, like I get the feelings towards him because sometimes it seems like he brings some of the chaos onto himself and then he has to settle it all down. But I mean, hell, he's been highly successful as a head coach for the Eagles.
1: Who do you think is more underrated or perhaps disrespected, Jalen Hurts or Nick Sirianni?
0: Well, I'm always going to say the player, Jalen Hurts, because they're the guys that are out there doing it. So you think about the way we talk about Jalen Hurts. Not only was he a Super Bowl MVP, the year they lost the Super Bowl, he was the runner-up to the MVP to Patrick Mahomes. Like, he has done some incredible things.
2: The only reason he didn't win is because he got hurt at the end of the season.
0: Yep. He's done some amazing things in our league, and he continues to, like Nick Sirianni, just win games. But all we talk about with Jalen Hurts is what he can't do. Like, the offense can't have motion because he can't handle it. They don't go under center because he can't do it. They can't throw the ball in the middle of the field because he can't do it. So I think from that standpoint, someone that has had that much success to focus so much on what he can't do would be like, as we watch Brady, like, well, he can't run fast, like, but the guy is throwing the ball all over the field and winning games time after time.
3: Mm-hmm. Drives me absolutely crazy. I totally agree with you. We're talking with Jason McCourty, ESPN NFL analyst. Like, what's the point of the exercise? You guys spent your entire lives preparing to play in that league, not just to have the shine on you guys, but to win football games. And this combination of Sirianni and Hurts, all they have done is win football games. And in their disastrous season, so to speak, that people want to say last year, this awful season that they had, 11 wins. Still, 11 wins, right? They win the division. Something, sorry. Jordan Love and Matt LaFleur have never done together.
1: And they won that division back-to-back, which hasn't happened in a long time. Yep.
3: I just don't understand the hate. I have picked Jalen Hurts for MVP this year. And because I believe MVP is based on three things: individual performance, team performance, and narrative. I believe that Jalen Hurts can absolutely have a good season. Play under center, please. I believe the Eagles can win the division. And I believe the narrative is there of what is he going to do without A.J. Brown.
0: You know, the crazy thing is when you look at both of these figures within this organization, if you don't think Jalen Hurts is as good as what he's advertised to be, if you don't think Nick Sirianni, well, one of them needs to get more credit for the success. So if Jalen Hurts has been able to be an MVP runner-up, a Super Bowl MVP, get to two of them, and his head coach is a clown and he's not really that good, well, then more credit should be given to Jalen Hurts.
1: And
0: if the quarterback's not that good, then more credit should be given to Nick Sirianni to be able to have this success with a quarterback that is not a franchise or unbelievable quarterback.
3: I am wondering something, though, very quickly. I look at everything through the pathetic version of me thinking I'm a Patriot, right? Like the Belichick version of like, it's just about winning. You actually won a Super Bowl.
0: I didn't expect you to say that you look through it through the prism of you are a Patriot. Wow.
3: I said the ridiculous, pathetic version.
0: Yeah, but you still said it. But go ahead.
3: Anyway, the point is,
1: Welcome to our world. We are
3: off in our viewpoint because we look at it through the Brady Belichick prism of what happens at the end, and where other people may say, well, what happens during the process here?
0: I don't know, because even like Kansas City, they didn't even make the playoffs a year ago. No one is talking about Andy Reid or Patrick Mahomes, but that they only won six games last year, the way that they talked about Philly, who won 11 games and lost in the playoffs. So I don't know if I can just say it's because of that and what New England has accomplished, because we hold Kansas City to that every single year. When they win a championship, we throw it right back at to, all right, is this going to be the second iteration at some point from Mahomes, similar to what Brady did? We talk about Andy Reid in that same boat. So I think it's more just because of the way things unfold in Philly, why we talk about it, whether it's Big Dom on the sideline or whatever the case it is, it just feels different in Philadelphia. Even Kevin Petullo last year, house getting vandalized when they don't win games. Yeah. The media, everything that surrounds Philadelphia, it just feels different and it puts more eyeballs and more attention on their situation.
2: J-Mac, we're going to stay in the NFC East. Been an eventful offseason for the Giants. They hired John Harbaugh, and it seems like there's a fire for him to put out every other week with Cam Scattaboo insisting on doing backflips at every turn, Jackson Dart at political rallies. It brought us to the question on this show, and we've been kicking it around a little bit off air. I want to bring it in front of the cameras. Who lasts longer with the New York Giants, John Harbaugh or Jackson Dart?
0: Wow. I would say Jackson Dart, off the standpoint of you hope that this combination works, and he's a lot younger than a John Harbaugh from that standpoint, and maybe how long they want to do it. So
2: let me ask you this question. I appreciate that. So if John Harbaugh is in fact gone, you believe that Jackson Dart will have another opportunity with another head coach?
0: Well, if we believe in John Harbaugh as much as we can say, is him getting paid the way he got paid, what success looked like with Baltimore, with the Ravens, then my thought process is Jackson Dart is going to end up better because John Harbaugh is there as his head coach,
2: A
0: veteran type of guy that he is. So the way we look at Jackson Dart right now should not be the way we look at Jackson Dart a year from now, next offseason, where he's had an entire year under John Harbaugh, his coaching, the style in which he does it. Listen, this Giants team, you have a quarterback that's going into a second year, running back that's going into a second. It's a younger team who has not been good for a while. So there are going to be things like doing backflips on stage that you look at and you kind of frown at, or like, what the hell are they doing? But at the same time, even within this, you have to allow guys to be themselves. Cam Scattaboo is Cam Scattaboo. Like, he's going to be doing backflips, running through a brick wall, the same way Rob Gronkowski was doing Tide Pod commercials and Belichick was playing the videos in the team meeting room. And we all were laughing because Gronk was going to be Gronk. But at the end of the day, when you get on the football field, are you going to produce? So Gronk, when he got on the football field, he was a Hall of Famer. For Cam Scattaboo, when you get on the football field, you better be running through people if you're doing backflips on stages at Fanatics Fest.
1: Well, let's wrap this up with another NFC East question. So Brian Schottenheimer, Dallas Cowboys head coach, said the Super Bowl is in LA. We plan to be here. Dak Prescott, is it realistic for the Cowboys to win the Super Bowl? He says absolutely. Do you agree with that?
0: How good is his defense going to be? I think at some point last year they were so bad that it was like, all right, if they can get to the middle of the pack, I was talking to Dominic Foxworth the other day on Get Up, and we were talking about it, and he's just like, there's no way Miller to Pack gets them to the Super Bowl. Like, look at the other teams in the NFC. You think Miller to Pack is going to beat the Rams? You think Miller to Pack is going to beat the Seahawks? No. Like, this defense has to take a giant leap in year one under a new defensive coordinator in Christian Parker, because obviously the offense is good enough to be able to compete and be in the Super Bowl, but that defense was atrocious, and I don't know if in year one you can make that type of adjustment to leap that high to be maybe a top 10 unit to say they're going to be playing in a Super Bowl when you have so many new coaches and so many new players on that side of the ball.
3: Jason McCourty, ESPN NFL analyst. Just to be clear, I wasn't saying I'm on the Patriots. I'm saying I'm pathetic that I think the Patriot way is what I'm saying. You happen to be on there, even though for some reason you don't exist how great you don't acknowledge how great you were during your existence there. You had an unbelievable play in the Super Bowl, and you never bring it up. I would bring it up more if I were you. That's just my critique of you.
0: I need to just walk around with you.
3: I mean, the guy had one of the great plays in Super Bowl history and never brings it up against the Rams in one of the ugliest Super Bowls, 13-3. But it was unbelievable in that. And you're ridiculous with your Gronk-Cam Scatable comparison, but we don't have time for that. Get up.
0: I could feel your reaction.
3: That's Gronk's a Hall of Famer. Cam Scatable's played a minute in the NFL. Jason McCourty.
0: We'll talk.
3: We'll be on Get Up at 8 a.m. Eastern. 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
1: As families head into summer travel season, there's one thing many people forget to plan for. What happens if someone gets sick when you're away from home? Joining us now is Dr. Peter McCullough with some smart ways to be prepared before summer begins. Doctor, summer is supposed to be relaxing, but travel can come with surprises. So why is summer a time when families should think ahead medically?
5: Because there's always stress about getting sick on a trip and then ending up in the urgent care.
1: What are some of the most common issues that families will run into during these summer trips from a medical standpoint?
5: Various forms of food poisoning or traveler's diarrhea, getting viral upper respiratory tract infections that get too far along and they become a bacterial secondary infection like a bronchitis, then of course usual things like bladder infections, yeast infections.
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12: Of like going to a coffee shop and being one of those people. Have you guys heard of rage rooms? Can't figure out if they're super cool or super lame.
1: I'll go to a rage room with you.
2: I want to go to a rage room with Evan.
1: Why don't we all go?
2: Why?
1: Team outing?

0: Because I want to take out my rage on everyone.
1: Nuno, are you the same fandom soccer-wise as the rest of your family?
2: No.
1: See?
2: Yeah. Nope.
1: Great take.
3: Ugh.
4: I'm over it. I'm sick and tired and over it.
3: Get a life.
1: Yes, each and every day at this time, our producer, Pat Costello, gives us items in and around sports, entertainment, his life that he is over. Pat.
3: I don't understand people's obsession with pickles.
5: What?
3: I was at a farmer's market on Sunday with my mom and my sister, and we were walking down the street. We get to the pickle guy. The line is the longest line at the entire place. And I don't know when pickles became such a big deal to everyone. Because this isn't just a thing at the farmer's market. I've seen it on social media quite a bit. People love pickles. And I didn't realize that pickles were that big of a thing. The farmer's market also had bacon on a stick, but that's besides
0: the point. Well, I mean, what do you have against the pickle, Pat?
3: I just didn't realize that people were this obsessed with pickles. Like, pickles, well, I don't like them personally, but I get why people would like them. But I didn't realize that this was like we're buying them in bulk at the farmer's market.
5: Oh, yeah.
1: That's like the number one spot for them. That's the
5: and
1: hottest thing in
5: pickle?
1: My town.
5: Oh, yeah.
1: Yeah, the hottest thing in my town at the farmer's market would be the pickle guy
5: yeah.
1: or gal, whoever runs it.
5: Pickles and bread a lot of times, too.
1: Good one, yes. In Madison, they have like, in Wisconsin, they have this unbelievable farmer's market where they have this cheesy bread.
5: Oh
1: well, we got it. I tried to force you to bring it home on the plane. You're like, I'm not bringing home a loaf of bread on the plane.
5: Oh, that's right. Wait, there's different varieties of it?
1: Correct.
5: Unbelievable.
0: I will say this, the fried pickle chips.
5: Oh, very good. With some ranch?
1: We had those at the draft.
0: Come on, small unit.
1: Didn't we have them at the draft?
0: Here.
1: We had those at the draft, I think.
0: Did we?
1: Yeah, I don't remember how much they cost, but it was, you know, we had them at the draft.
5: Yes,
0: Oh, we did.
5: Yeah, our broadcast was very good.
1: I'm all in on pickles.
5: Pickles are awesome.
1: And I think they're a pretty good snack. If like you're trying to like, if you eat like you and
0: snack?
1: I'm saying if you eat like you and I do, where like we're not eating kale for every meal.
0: No.
1: Like Smalls and other people that are like really
5: I can't tell you the last time I had kale.
1: Well, but I'm just saying, CeCe and I are like, we attempt to be our version of healthy.
3: Are pickles healthy?
1: I don't think they're bad. They're
3: I mean, that's a lot of sodium.
6: They're very hydrating.
1: Yeah, for us, they're healthy.
0: Yeah.
5: What's relative pickles,
0: to everything else, I mean, yeah.
5: Low in calories. Pickles are low in calories. They provide antioxidants like vitamins K and A and gut-healthy probiotics, but, as you guys just mentioned, very high in sodium.
0: But if you're exercising like you are, or if you're running around after a six-month-old like I am,
1: we're good.
0: You're good.
1: We're good.
0: The sodium ain't gonna kill you.
5: Yeah. Very good if you have cramping, too.
6: Do you remember the pickle juice game?
5: No.
6: The Eagles and Cowboys played a game in 2000 in Dallas where it was like 115 degrees, and the Eagles drank pickle juice at halftime to avoid cramping, suggested by Andy Reid, and they won 41-14.
5: There you go.
1: Wow.
6: Pickle juice game. Look it up.
5: A lot of people, when they run marathons, will take pickle juice shots.
1: Did you do that when you ran?
5: No, but I probably should have.
1: Yeah.
5: Because my entire leg cramped and it was miserable.
3: Mm-hmm. I'll stick to the bacon on a stick.
1: Yeah, that doesn't seem as healthy maybe as pickles.
5: Do you not like pickles, Pat, or do you just not like the hype surrounding pickles?
3: I think pickles are gross, but I also didn't realize people were just buying pickles left and right like this.
5: Now, when you say they're gross, are we talking you don't like the dill spear? You don't like the ones that come on a burger? Like, there's different varieties of pickles now.
3: Pickles out entirely. Any form factor of pickle,
1: you know,
3: I'm out.
1: Wow. Smalzy, good job by you on this one.
3: I do like cucumbers, though.
1: What?
0: That's weird.
1: That's, yeah.
3: How's
0: that's
3: that weird?
0: Very weird.
3: It's a completely different item.
5: No, it's not.
1: Pickle
5: is it? They're in the same family.
1: Pickle on a sandwich or burger.
5: Very different than a
1: dill
5: spear.
1: Chicken place. I don't want to give out free promotion. That famously puts the pickle on the chicken sandwich, and
5: very
1: it's an
5: good.
1: Excellent little crunch.
3: I order
1: to
3: it without the pickle.
1: Oh, do you really?
5: Terrible job by you.
1: Wow. All right. Next one, Pat.
3: I have concerns about Nick Sirianni.
5: Oh.
3: I've already said many times on this fine program that this is the biggest year of his career. And so far, it's not going too hot because he's already using AI to like freshen up his message. He's using the same tactic.
1: Why is that a bad thing?
3: He's using the same tactic as like hungover college kids who forgot their paper was due. Like sounds using like AI to freshen your message is terrible. That's a terrible strategy. What are we doing?
1: I think that's exactly what he should be doing.
0: Using AI?
3: Using AI?
0: No.
5: That means you don't have it within yourself.
3: They're not original thoughts.
0: Make sure you don't use AI on this show because AI can mislead you.
5: Yes.
1: Who said that?
5: And we want our own point of view.
3: AI would tell you that.
1: Oh, I didn't know that.
2: I'm telling you.
0: There was a notice that was
5: sent.
0: There was a notice that was sent. And it was actually at my corporate email, which I checked that time.
5: Very good.
0: There was a notice that was
5: shout out to you.
3: What?
1: Oh, that now I don't believe it.
2: Oh, no, that is correct.
0: That is true.
1: Not that. I don't believe he checked his corporate email.
5: How else would he know?
2: That's, Canty is correct.
0: Thank you.
1: I look at the corporate email. Somebody forward that to me then, because I didn't see that. I was told recently I'm the only talent in all of this radio network to do the security training.
5: That's not true.
1: Oh, you did?
5: I did my compliance training.
2: Yeah, Canty's not in compliance. But he knows our stance on AI, specifically as a resource. He knows the stance on it. We've had this conversation a few times already.
3: Nick Sirianni, please stop using AI.
0: Yeah, that's your message. Using AI, dog.
5: Especially when it comes to messaging. You should have that within you.
0: If you're trying to analyze data like this team on 2nd and 8
5: yes.
0: runs this play, this formation. Okay, cool.
5: Right.
0: AI processing all
1: that
0: information.
1: That's what I'm talking
0: about. I understand that.
5: No, it's about the messaging.
0: About AI for his messaging.
5: That's a problem.
0: No.
1: But you could put whatever messaging you want and then have it tidy it up.
3: Yeah, and it'll pull speeches from like Vince Lombardi, and then you're just using Vince Lombardi speeches.
1: Well,
3: like,
1: use your own message. No, then it becomes what Jimmy V did at the ESPYs.
0: Was it Any Given Sunday?
5: Willie Beam? Oh, wait, no, that's the wrong part. No, AI, you steered me wrong.
1: Remember the Jimmy V speech that we played? It's the greatest thing ever. When he's talking about his NC State team, and he's like, you know, it's about your family, it's about your religion, and about the Green Bay Packers. And he's like, wait, we're NC State basketball.
3: Yeah, that's what Nick Sirianni's going to do.
2: And actually, it was Rutgers freshman basketball.
1: Okay, I apologize.
3: Should have looked that one up, Ev, on AI.
1: Yeah, I should have.
0: No, AI steered it wrong. There it is.
5: That whole I'm using AI, but for the messaging to implement the culture of our team.
0: The only AI Nick Sirianni needs to be using for messaging is Allen Iverson, and get him to come talk to the team.
5: Great point.
0: That's the AI you need to be using.
6: I don't know. I think we want the team practicing.
1: What's wrong with AI? That'd be great. AI shows up and they no longer have practices with the Eagles. That'd be amazing. They all just show up on Sundays and that's it.
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3: 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The right way to start your day. This is Jen, Gabe, and Chewy. 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Here's Jen Latta.

0: Candidly, I don't want to have to do this. But it feels like it is that time of year again.
1: Four.
0: Refresher. Refresh. Little tutorial. Little reminder. Little lesson that we all have heard before. There it is. Click. Some of our loyal listeners might be experiencing this very phenomenon as we speak. Traffic is annoying.
2: Mm-hmm.
0: Universally, right? We're pretty lucky in the southeastern Wisconsin area that we don't have a ton of traffic, right? If we do have traffic, it's mostly caused by construction. Hi, Joshy. Good morning.
3: Hi.
0: Hi. He's going to fix the camera.
3: I thought he was coming to hit me.
0: Oh, for what?
3: I don't know.
4: Look, ask and you shall receive.
0: Not going to miss out on that opportunity, okay? You opened the door. You threw it across the plate.
3: He's being proactive.
4: Yeah. It's for something that's going to happen later in the show. We don't know what,
3: but
4: you'll probably do something later in the show.
0: So when you come to a construction area and a lane is closed, and this happens all the time in southeastern Wisconsin, do you or do you not know how to navigate it, people of Wisconsin? My gut says you don't.
4: Yeah, 75% of people, I don't think, know how to navigate it.
0: It's gotten to the point where the DOT or some sort of government group is putting reminders on billboards, digital billboards, to remind people how to navigate construction in southeastern Wisconsin, specifically when a lane is closed on the left or the right. You see the big barrels. You know it's going to be an issue. How do you merge? Dude, I feel like a broken record. We talk about this all the time. Zipper merge, people. You pull all the way up to the very end of the lane that is ending, and you go in from the right to the left, from the right to the left, from the right to the left. This should not be a difficult concept. And yet the other day I'm in the car with my kid, who is also a Wisconsin driver, and I'm trying to go up to the front and then zipper merge. And my kid's like, oh, mom, that was a real bleep bleep move, right? Dip bleep, jack bleep, whatever you want to call it. And I go, what are you talking about? And he goes, well, you scooted all the way up to the front and then you tried to cut in. And I look over at my darling child, Gabe Neitzel, and go, that's what you're supposed to do. How is this still happening?
4: I don't know.
3: It's simple. It's so simple. In one word, it's explainable. People are sheep. They're sheep. Yeah. They just get into lines. They don't ask. They just, okay, I'll get in the line, you know? You need to have a little more Richard in you. See, I don't have a problem.
4: But no, you don't even have to have any Richard.
3: Yeah.
4: This is something that I feel like as a society here in the state of Wisconsin, we're actually pretty good at. Just follow the rules. Fill all of the lanes.
3: Yeah.
4: And I was able to take care of this or take advantage of this on Sunday. Sunday, I was coming up. I had to go up to Oshkosh for a family friend's birthday party. He was turning 70. Shout out to Hank. And I'm coming back, and you lose the lane when you're going east as you get, and you drive past this every day. By 35th?
3: Yeah.
4: That lane disappears, and it goes from 3 to 2 when you're going east on 94.
3: Mm-hmm.
4: And it was starting to back up. And there are so many people in the left lane. Right lane is perfectly empty.
3: Yeah.

0: empty. Nobody in it.
1: I know.
0: So I'm like, okay, I'm gonna ride this thing until I get to the end. Sure enough, able to probably cut 5 minutes off my commute because nobody wants to use that. It happens if you're going west all the time because you lose the lane by the stadium.
1: Yeah.
0: If you are during rush hour in the afternoon going west, that line in the left lane, it's insane. Like, it comes back to 35th. And meanwhile, even sometimes the middle lane, people just aren't even getting to the middle lane. You're zippering with the far right lane when you're in the middle. But I just don't understand it. You just see all these open lanes, and you're like, no, I'm good sitting here in this left lane for 45 minutes.
2: I think what stops people from doing what we're saying you should do is the perception that it's the a-hole move.
3: Yes, that you're skipping.
2: I'm somehow skipping the line, right? Mm-hmm. And the problem is, all you jokers who are sitting in the lane that needs to be merged into, you guys won't give an inch. You're supposed to go up to the front, and then it literally is supposed to go your turn, their turn, their turn, mm-hmm. their turn, back and forth. We got used to roundabouts, right? Remember back in the day, we had all these four-way stops in Wisconsin, and traffic would slow, and you'd have six or seven cars at each stop sign, and they go, there's got to be a better way. And they put all these roundabouts in. Now, I'm not president of the I Love Roundabouts fan club, but guess what? They're more efficient. You keep it moving, and that's exactly what the zipper merge is supposed to do as well. Traffic will inevitably keep moving. Is it a slower pace? Yes, but if you're stopped, guess what? Moving at that incremental pace is actually faster and more efficient than sitting there and jamming up the lanes. It's crazy to me.
1: Why hasn't it gotten out, though? Why? I mean, what's so difficult?
3: Well, we've tried this on this very program. Yeah. We had somebody from the Wisconsin Department of Transportation on to discuss this very problem. We discussed you can shave, 70% if you properly used? Like, there's massive amounts of time. If you direct your attention to the video stream, here is an image from the Wisconsin Department of Transportation in which they are informing you to use up all the space possible and to merge at the end when the lane ends versus ahead of time because, as we all know, the people who wait and, I mean, you see it on the freeway. You'll see hundreds of yards that are blank. And I think it's
0: like a half mile sometimes.
3: It's crazy. It starts with people thinking it's impolite to skip everybody else who's waiting in line when really, if you did it right, this would all be moving more efficiently.
2: So it's crazy because I do see people on the Carbless Talk and Text line, 800-990-3776, if you want to get into the show, saying it's Midwestern nice. The idea that you're like, whoop, let me just fall in. Where is the Midwestern nice at the front of the zipper merge? It's like, Chewy, you know, you always talk about Southwest, and now it's the Southwest miracle. The minute people land on Southwest, all of a sudden they don't need their wheelchairs anymore. So everybody's Midwest nice of falling in, until they reach the merge point, and then they're like, screw you, buddy, you're not getting in here. Right? If you're Midwest nice, which it seems like a lot of people want to claim to be, then let people merge.
0: You don't even have to be in Midwest West nice. Again, this is
1: the
0: how
1: way it's supposed to be.
0: You're supposed to do it.
2: This
0: instead of
2: is the rule.
0: I still don't understand. It seems like everybody is aware and they just refuse to do it.
3: I don't think people are aware because last time we did this, I believe we polled the audience and
0: it was
3: about 50-50. We spent like a week on this.
0: Dude, that's more. 50-50 is higher than I was anticipating.
3: Yeah.
0: Seriously, try to drive. And
3: I think
0: navigating,
3: it's also,
0: not even getting 94 is just a pain in the ass. But seriously, try to drive west. I try to avoid it at all costs between, 3 and 6. Or even sometimes I got to go south on 43 and you lose a lane up by, when you're going south up by Good Hope. And had to deal with that coming back from the golf outing last week. But it's just dumbfounding to me the number of people who will get into the furthest left lane and just be than a pig in you-know-what, just sitting there going 2 miles an hour when you've got wide open lanes to your right. It's just, how are you cool with this?
1: See,
0: like, how are you doing this?
1: I live good part of the year in a state where the drivers are the worst.
0: Well, they're all old.
1: They're horrible.
0: Yeah.
1: And then I come back here you know, for a couple months. And I think people in Wisconsin are just rule followers.
0: Obviously not.
1: And they think, no, but they think they're following the rule, Gabe. That's the problem. They don't know that they're not following the, they're rule followers. Blinkers for everything.
0: Yeah.
1: You know, what drives me nuts is when it's green and you got the arrow and there's 11 cars.
0: Mm-hmm.
1: That first car that just like, just go out. You have 11 cars behind you, moron. Okay, hit the flipping gas pedal so 9 cars can get through and not 3. Okay? Gee, I mean, do you get more angry the older you get as a driver, or are drivers just getting worse?
0: I think you could have just ended, do you get more angry as you get older? I think you could have just stopped the statement right
1: really?
0: There.
1: God, you should hear the language when I drive.
2: I'm going the other way, okay? I was an angry young person, and now I'm sort of bringing it back down. Lots of reaction rolling in on this on the Carbless text line. Jer in Sun Prairie says, I've been flipped off by people because I use the zipper merge instead of waiting in the other lane. So again, that's what we're trying to do, right? This PSA that we seemingly do every summer here on Jen, Gabe, and Chewy is for the people who believe that the right way to maneuver, the right way to navigate the zipper merge is to tuck in way, way, way back before the merge point to be the nice person who's not quote unquote cutting in line. We're trying to inform the people who are in the merge lane that if you just let the people in, don't perceive it as some sort of, oh, they're getting the best of me. Oh, they're pulling the wool over my eyes. They zoomed all the way up to the front. I waited in that line patiently. Not today, sir. No.
0: You're the idiot for waiting in line.
1: Yeah. How long is that construction going to go on? 2 years?
0: I mean, let's be honest, Chew. If it's not that point.
3: The end of time?
0: I mean, I've been in Milwaukee for 13 years.
1: Yeah.
0: I think they've been doing construction on 94 for 12 of them. Like when I first moved to Milwaukee, they were doing similar construction.
1: No, I know.
0: Got done with the construction and went, you know what? We need another lane. Yeah. And then started the whole damn process over again.
1: I'd love it.
0: So 94 is just in perpetuity under construction.
2: 800-990-3776. Lots of folks weighing in on the YouTube stream as well. Brian says, I live in Germany. Thank you for listening from Germany, Brian. He says, it's actually the law to zipper merge. Is it the law here, or is it just strongly suggested?
0: Yeah, I don't think you. I don't know what law you would be breaking if you're not feeling like if you get
1: it'd
0: in the.
1: It'd be nice. Yeah. It would be nice.
0: I don't know what tickets you can give away for not following the zipper merge properly.
2: Should we consider? And you guys know how protective I am of my time, particularly in the summer before things get bananas. I'm open to standing out on 94 with a sign like Lloyd Dobler and the boombox and just try to tell people.
0: The problem is the place to stand would be the overpass. They've gotten rid of some of the overpasses. They've gotten rid of some of those. They blew up those bridges. They got so much construction going on right now. I don't even know where you would stand.
1: But Chase had to learn it from somewhere.
2: Well, so the thing is, I don't think he ever learned. I think it was sort of like an acquired sort of like osmosis. Because I, as you guys well know, am a huge proponent of the zipper merge, right? It is one of my magnum opuses. I got many of them, but how many magnum opuses can you have, actually? I'm pretty sure you're just supposed to have the
0: is
2: one,
0: is it opuses
2: right?
0: or is it opi?
2: Oh, that's a good question.
1: Opus is a good wine, and their magnums are fantastic. I've been to the winery. Expensive, though, but really good.
0: You're such a bougie boy.
1: But I thought that's what she was
2: saying.
1: I mean, you're a magnum opus, and I'd have a lot of buddies going, right here, no lineup.
2: I guess it's a good name for a wine, huh?
1: Yeah.
2: It sounds bougie. It sounds prestigious. So I don't know where Chase learned it, but I literally looked at him and was like, nobody. And so, again, it was an opportunity to educate him in the, and he took the driver's course. He went through driver's ed. You know, like, this is recent. It's not like he forgot about some zipper merge lesson that was imparted on these young drivers. But no, you are not the dip bleep. You are not the, you know, jack bleep. You can say that, though, can't you? See, this is where I get a little
0: nervous. No, I wouldn't say either
2: one of
0: them.
2: Okay, good. So I'm doing, look, I'm doing great, great so far. If you go all the way up to the front and then merge in. And now the next element of it is, if you're in that lane that people are merging into, let them frickin' in. Joshy, put that sheet up again on the YouTube stream so people who are just tuning in can see what you're supposed to do.
0: My request from the DOT, because they've got those signs that go above the highway.
1: Yeah.
0: And usually they try to put some like little cutesy, rhymey thing there about how you're not supposed to speed or tailgate or all these things. How about instead of just trying to be creative with that, just put what Josh has up there right now. Just put that, just fill all lanes. Fill them all. Fill all the lanes.
1: I still don't think it'll work.
0: If you put it up there and people, seriously, we're going to have to do it for 5 years. All right, we got to be in this.
1: Yeah, okay.
0: Yes, we have to commit to this. We've done this before on the show. I guarantee in 2027, I don't know if we want to schedule the show now, but we're going to do this again in 2027 because it's a PSA that's worth going over because people don't understand.
1: They figured out the roundabout.
2: Exactly.
1: There was no PSA on the roundabout.
0: Except over on 6th. They haven't really figured out the roundabout on 6th.
2: Really?
3: That's a little different. People just don't know it's there, and they ramp over it and shoot into the grass.
2: Are you talking about over by Iron Horse?
0: Yeah.
3: Yeah, oh, yeah.
0: Yeah.
2: People don't know that it's a roundabout, so they just go straight across.
3: Somebody has installed a camera there, and you can see cars get air.
2: Dukes of Hazzard type stuff?
3: It happens with such frequency, it blows my mind.
0: Yeah.
1: Well, I think what fixed the roundabout, the problem is the horn, because if someone stops in the middle of the roundabout, I am on. I'll just hit the horn until they move. Toot.
2: Is it a
1: it's aggressive? Full-on. Get your ass moving,
0: because it has to be. Because you got it. Yes. I mean, once you're in the roundabout, you can't stop.
1: They do, though.
0: Yeah,
1: sometimes they do.
0: Is that in Florida? The old people get confused.
1: Yeah, they do.
2: So again, the great irony of this entire thing, and we'll wrap things up and we'll get to our sports talk today. We'll get to Packers.
0: We need to do this for another segment.
2: The great irony here is that you're claiming that it's Midwestern nice that is causing you or encouraging you to tuck in well before the merge point. But then if you're a person who's in the merge lane, your Midwestern nice disappears when people are trying to actually merge correctly. That's what I find so fascinating. And it's like this personal, like ego. It's this personal, like, no. I waited in this line. You're not cutting the line. You're not moving all the way to the front. You're not getting in front of me. You can get behind the other sucker behind me. And that is just not the way this works. So we will continue to bang the drum about the annual zipper merge. Jimmy says July 22nd, annual zipper merge day. Right. Meanwhile, Captain Matty Ice says the same thing happens after Brewers games here. People never let you onto the interstate from the on-ramp. They just don't let people merge. 800-990-3776.
3: There is something about that underneath the Midwestern nice, if you don't meet me where I want you to, there is a seething rage and a degree of you are not going to get one over on me. I'm here being nice, and I was nice up until this point, but the nice ends now because you're not being nice, so now I'm mad and I'm going to be rude.
2: Yeah, 100%. Human psychology wrapped up in about 20 seconds there from Josh DiMaggio. All right, we'll take a break here on Jen, Gabe, and Chewy. All warmed up, all stretched out. A lot of stuff to get to this morning. Couple of lists that we will address, including an article from Rob Dabowski, who asks a very simple question. Did the Packers get better, worse, or stay the same from 2025 to 2026? We'll dissect that. And we've got Adam Schefter coming up. Stick around.
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5: Southbound 41 backing up from Appleton Avenue down to Hampton. On the northbound side, we got delays from Mayfair Road to Burleigh. Westbound 94, that's backing things up from 27th Street to Holly Road. A little bit more of a backup heading towards Moreland Road. On the eastbound side, we just have delays coming out of the stadium interchange to 35th Street. And checking the TMJ4 Storm Team forecast today. Sunny, breezy, cool, a high of 74. Tonight, mostly clear, a low of 59.

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11: True, I bet he can find you a place on a cul-de-sac.
12: Dumbest. It's a dead end. East Coast, like, we're talking during the break, like, roundabouts, and I've had them since I've been a little kid, and they're called rotaries. Do you remember that from Connecticut?
8: Yep.
12: They're called rotaries.
8: In neighborhoods and stuff, right?
12: And I'll give you, I'm a big fan of yes, okay?
11: Okay.
12: So I'll take roundabout.
11: All right.
12: If you know what I'm talking about.
11: Yep.
12: Do you?
8: I don't.

0: Nope. I'm completely.
1: Yes, the band. The song Roundabout.
0: Okay.
1: That's a good. Okay. That's why I'm okay with it. But cul-de-sac? The hell is that?
0: You don't like the word cul-de-sac?
1: What does it mean?
0: It sounds French or something.
2: I mean, it's just, it's usually just the little neighborhood.
1: It's a dead end street. It goes nowhere. It's, much
3: it's,
1: better.
3: It's literally the translation to dead end.
1: It's not
0: French. Language. French?
3: Yes.
0: Oh, okay. Yeah. Cul-de-sac.
3: It's literally the French translation of dead end.
1: Well, I'm a Latin guy, so I'd rather have some Latin.
0: They were Polish.
2: Yeah, but he's Catholic, so.
1: Ipso facto. I took Latin.
0: Didn't no, real you good. Didn't.
2: Sure, yeah. He loves going to mass when they, you know, yeah. say it in Latin.
3: You might have been enrolled in the class.
2: The can attendance.
1: I go hit him?
2: I mean,
0: it seems like a lot of work.
2: You got to get up. You got to open that door, open another door, open a third
0: reaction
2: door.
0: Continues to roll in. Ask Chewy about, is it I-4 drivers in Florida? I drive the mess daily, want to murder.
1: Yes.
0: I'd love to be able to deal with Wisconsin drivers daily. Most people here don't know how to zipper merge either. That from Jamie in Orlando. Meanwhile, John weighing in the 262, he says, you guys are wrong. Traffic would continue to keep flowing if people would move over when they are told the lane is going to end.
1: No.
0: Traffic
1: nope.
0: wouldn't have to stop for entitled wrong. Drivers and let them in. John, I'm so sorry to have to make an example out of you this morning, but you are exactly the drivers that we have an issue with because you, my friend, are wrong. The Wisconsin DOT says, do not merge when you see the sign. Fill the lane that you are in to the very end, and then the drivers are supposed to go from the right lane to the middle lane, from the right lane to the middle, or flip it over if we're talking about the left lane that is closing. But you are supposed to go all the way to the front, and then the way that it's supposed to work is you are supposed to zipper merge. And I don't know, maybe people are losing out on the zipper mergement. Mine's like whatever, like
3: think
0: dynamic.
3: Of how a zipper works.
0: Think of how a zipper works. The tooth from the left, then the tooth from the right, then the tooth from the left, then the tooth from the right. That is how you are supposed to do it according to the Wisconsin DOT.
3: And that is also, it's applicable to when traffic is heavy.
2: Yes.
3: If there is plenty of space and you can merge over without slowing your pace, without causing issue for anyone else, that's fine. If it's a more rural area or it's not busy. But when it's busy, or which around Milwaukee is seemingly from about 6 a.m. to 6 p.m. With the traffic going on, sometimes even later. In those situations, it is always better to zipper merge. Because the space you're wasting trying to get over early is creating a backup of cars further back and making it worse on everyone.
1: You know one thing, though, I guarantee? You're not changing John just
3: no.
1: No. Okay.
3: John has thought this for a long time.
1: Yes.
3: John has received new information that is scientifically based, mind you. There's studies done about, they're not just guessing, the Wisconsin DOT. They do long-term studies.
2: They've commissioned, they've spent money.
3: Go back and listen to when he joined us, the I forget the man's name from the DOT, but he gave us stats. It is significant time we would all save every day if we did it right.
1: Mm-hmm.
0: But again, the stubbornness is what I'm hearing from John, right? There's a stubbornness there.
2: Which
0: of
2: I
0: like,
2: respect.
1: Yes.
0: I'm not going to let you in. You are somehow trying to cheat the system.
1: Yeah.
0: And I'm going to be the arbiter of the law, right? When in reality, you are just jamming up what is, as Joshy said, the more efficient process. 800-990-3776. Ryan from Iguanago, I believe quoting a line from Men in Tights, from now on, all latrines will be known as John's.
1: That's pretty good. Is that the spoof movie on?
0: Yeah,
2: yeah, that's
1: on Robin Hood.
2: Yeah, it's Mel Brooks.
1: Oh, it is.
2: Yeah, it's so a Mel Brooks movie.
0: I might need to rewatch that one. Actually,
1: Mel Brooks.
0: It's pretty good. Blinkin', fix your boob. You look like a bleeding Picasso, and the guy's punching his boob over back to the appropriate spot. Mergers with an all about me attitude are worse than the normal word I can't say on the radio. It's all about me. F them all. Don.
2: No, it's not all about, it's
1: there's
2: about all of
1: one.
2: Us. Fill
1: there's
2: the empty
1: one.
2: Space.
1: Yep.
2: Think of yourself as a running back. Find the hole. Get over there. Get the hole. Fill the empty space, damn it.
0: Think of yourself as a running back is a great psychological tool here, Dave. Because whomst among us hasn't wanted to, at one point or another, tote the rock, yeah. Okay? So let's see if we can use that analogy.
2: The edge is open. Take the edge.
0: 800-990-3776. Chewy's getting worked up. Time to switch up on him. Any more kids' games in the yard in Florida?
1: No, so depressing.
0: Do you literally check every day?
1: Not every day, but 5 days a
2: now,
1: week.
2: Yeah, now that they haven't been there, you're kind of giving up hope that they're going to show back up.
1: We need a name for those people, though, that want you to... Midwest baiters? I mean, they're baiting you. Look, I'm nice. Let's get in line. And they're waiting. You know, they're the cop of the road. And all of,
3: I got word idiots.
0: Josh is like, didn't have to think too hard about it either.
3: Easy.
2: Didn't have to get
3: when
2: too creative.
3: When presented with new information, you say, nope, actually, I like my way better. Okay.
0: Meanwhile, Jimmy Jam says, I hate roundabouts because I'll be waiting for my turn to enter the roundabout and it's busy, but the jerk pickup behind me will slam on their horn when they can clearly see there are cars currently in the roundabout. Yeah, driving is wild.
1: I love it because it's like running a route to me.
3: Yeah. You know? Find a little gap, you hit it.
1: You come right off their ass, right?
2: Yeah.
1: Without touching the brake.
3: Oh, yeah.
1: It's like two jet rattler. Z goes first. I go right off his butt to pick the safety. I've been close a few times, though.
2: Shocking.
0: Meanwhile, Jay says cul-de-sac is French for bottom of the bag, but in real estate, it's the top of the food chain. What does that mean?
2: Bottom of the bag?
0: Oh, well, maybe it looks like the bottom of a bag, a cul-de-sac?
2: Because it's a little rounder.
1: All right, okay, we need to go.
3: Is it a joke we missed? I don't know.
1: That's...
0: What, yeah. Like a nutsack?
1: Yes, exactly. Yes, exactly.
0: Joshy, did that break go out over the air? Because it felt very strong to me.
3: Well, it's the fourth time I've said it.
0: Well, take a break here on Jed, Gabe, and Chewy. 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
5: Things slowing down westbound on 894 coming out of the Mitchell Interchange all the way to about 35th Street. We've got southbound 41 slowing down from Appleton Avenue to Capitol, northbound from Mayfair to Burleigh. We've also got delays westbound 94 from 27th Street to Holly Road. Eastbound's backed up from about Holly Road to 35th Street. A couple of broken down vehicles in Ozaukee County. One on the on-ramp from Highway C to northbound 43, and then on the on-ramp from Mequon Road to northbound. So both of these areas going to find it's a truck, actually, on the Mequon Road one. Just be extra careful heading past that. 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Enjoy music tonight from Road Crew, starting at 7. Tonight from the Bud Pavilion at State Fair Park. And checking the TMJ4 Storm Team forecast today. Sunny, breezy, cool, a high of 74. Tonight, mostly clear, a low of 59. 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
13: Adam's on the phone. Adam, yeah, you have more news? 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
16: It's nice to see Josh at the big boy table. Thank you, everybody. Keep up the good work, Josh.
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0: 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Good morning, Adam. How are you today?
16: Hello, everybody. I don't see you guys. I hear you guys, but I don't see you. I just see the Jen, Gabe, and Chewy.
3: We're having a little freezing problem. We're working on it.
16: Great. All good. I know Josh is taking control of things. Have at it, Josh.
0: That's your vote of confidence. You hear that? Adam Schefter thinks you can do it, Joshy. Adam, this time of year, as we are patiently waiting for training camps to get underway, what are you paying attention to? What are the texts that are filling your phones? What are the conversations that you're having amongst the NFL folk?
16: Well, I'll just say that there are a lot of things going on behind the scenes. And you just have the teams reporting to training camp. Like, today is Wednesday, July 22nd. By this time next week, every single team will be in camp. Every player, barring any holdouts, which, you know, we're not expecting many of those, if any. But every team, every veteran, every rookie will have reported to training camp. And so once that happens, the season's on, the watch is on. You know that you can get a text at any point that a player went down during practice with a certain injury. There are things that happen over the summer break that come to light once teams go to training camp sometimes. So, in other words, you get to camp and you find out that a certain player or a certain coach has been dealing with something that he just recently went through, that always could happen too. And those things often do happen. And I would imagine that there'll be some of that this summer as well.
1: Adam, give me a sleeper team or two, a team that didn't make the playoffs, but has, you know, like Washington 2 years ago, was that 2 years ago, where all of a sudden they find themselves in the NFC championship game. You got a team or two like that out there?
16: Yeah, I got a few of them. The teams that I'm looking at this year that I think are going to be better than people realize, teams that didn't go to the playoffs last year, right? That's the class. Did Baltimore go to the playoffs last year? No, right? That's an obvious
2: one. They did not.
16: One.
2: Yes, they did not.
1: But you can't really call them a sleeper, though, can you?
16: No, but I got sleepers for you, okay? I get sleepers for you. Okay. Cincinnati is capable of a deep playoff run.
1: Okay.
16: And they have four seasons of all. But you're going to tell me, oh, they have Joe Burrow, Jamar Chase, they're not really – okay, fine. The New Orleans Saints, the New York Giants – and I even think that the Tennessee Titans may be better than people think.
1: Really?
16: But if I'm going to give you some sleeper teams, like teams that I think will be in the playoff mix that didn't sniff it last year, it would be New Orleans, it would be the New York Giants, it would be the Cincinnati Bengals.
1: Well, Adam, what about Carolina? Because they kind of surprised me last year with some of their wins. I know they didn't make the playoffs, but are they better?
16: They are better. Okay. They are better. But again, they won the division last year.
1: Did they really?
16: So, yes, they did. Yeah. Okay. You asked me for sleepers that didn't make. They won the division.
1: Oh, I thought Tampa won it. I don't know. I guess I wasn't paying attention.
16: Carolina won. Was it game of Atlanta, New Orleans in the season? The playoff game was in Carolina. Remember, I think it was raining.
2: Mm-hmm.
16: So, yeah, I think Carolina hosted Tampa. Did they play Tampa in the playoffs or
2: no?
16: I don't remember. Who did they play? The Rams.
2: They played the Rams. They played the Rams. They hosted the Rams.
16: Correct.
0: Adam, so, closer to home. What about the Lions?
16: Well, what's interesting is if you go back to 2021, there have been four different teams that have won the NFC North. They've all won it at one point in time. So that tells you that anybody could win it. And I think the Lions, you know, on paper might have the best team. But they've got some major question marks too here. Major question marks. Mm-hmm. They're moving Penny left tackle. I don't consider that a question mark. You're talking about one of the best players in the game. They drafted Blake Miller in the first round. He goes in at right tackle. They lost Terrion Arnold right before training camp, moving on from him. Hello, everybody. He just came on camera. They lost David Montgomery. And I almost feel like with the Lions, they're absolutely a playoff caliber team. And they could win the division easily. But I almost feel like their best chance to me felt like it was when they were in San Francisco a couple of years ago in the NFC Championship game. And they had the Niners where they wanted them and couldn't put them away and had a chance to get to the Super Bowl that year and didn't do it. Now, they may win the division this year and they may go this year. But I don't know if this Lions team is as good as that team. We'll see, and we're about to find out.
2: 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Adam, the Packers earlier this week came to an agreement with Devontae Wyatt, 3 years, $57 million, $20 million in a signing bonus, so that $20 million guaranteed. So this is the third Packer player that they have signed to a long-term extension this offseason with Jaden Reed, Christian Watson. I know we're expecting Tucker Kraft. But with the three they've signed in Reed and Watson along with Wyatt, I guess the guaranteed money isn't as high as what I would expect. Like, the total money seems to be fair market value, but the guarantees seem low. What are the Packers able to do where they are able to convince these guys to take less guaranteed money? Because then the team kind of retains a lot of the flexibility with the contracts with not as much guaranteed money.
16: Well, they all had time left on their contracts, right? So if you want to take them now, you could wait to become a free agent and get more guaranteed money. Or you could do it now and lock up a certain portion of guaranteed money. It might not be as high, but you're locking in money. Plus, I don't know how the guarantees break down. I'd have to look. But, you know, they're not cutting you this year, probably not next year either. So, you know, this year's guaranteed and base salary. And next year, there's a very good chance you're going to get that money too. So, you know, that's the thing that is always interesting in negotiations. If a player is going to go early, like Jahmyr Gibbs, for example, Bryce Young. Let's use Bryce Young as an example because I know this specific year's up. He's got this year and he's got next year. He's got the fifth year option picked up. So, like, if you want to do a deal, Carolina could say, well, we got you for 2 years. We got franchise tags for two more. We really, if we want, can control you for four more years. But you want to do an extension now? And the two sides, by the way, haven't really had very many talks. But, okay, well, if we're going to do an extension now, the guaranteed money won't be as high because we have you under contract for 2 years. We have rights to you for 4 years. So we have a lot of leverage here. So the guarantee, the structure is not going to be the way that Bryce Young wants. But he could get a new deal. You follow that? And that's the case with any player. So I don't know how was Wyatt headed into the last year? Was Reed headed into the last year? Was Watson headed into the last year? How much time did each have left? Were they all going into the last year of their deal?
2: Yes.
16: Okay. Well, again, you're coming off a year, and I don't know their mindsets specifically. You'd have to check into it. But you're coming off a year where you saw Tucker Kraft suffer a significant injury, where you saw Micah Parsons suffer a significant injury. So if they're dangling $20 million guaranteed in front of you and they're extending you and you know that you're going to make the money this year, like, why would you not do that if you could? Do you want to roll the dice and try to make it to free agency? Or do you want to play it a little safe and take, say, 75, 80 cents guaranteed on the dollar guaranteed? Does that make sense?
2: Yeah, that makes sense. Mm-hmm.
16: That's a choice I think every player has to make all the time. And, you know, the ones that play it out to the end, they look great. They look great when they get to free agency and kill it. But what about the guys that get hurt and don't make it to free agency and don't get to kill it?
0: Adam, think about the league holistically for a moment. I'm going to give you two adjectives. Dangerous or deep? Dangerous is like elite players, pro bowlers, guys who, you know, make opponents, you know, scheme for them or be aware when they're on the field, etc. Deep, of course, is self-explanatory. You know, you've stacked positions. If you deal with injuries, which everybody in the NFL does, you have backup plans. Which in 2026 is a better strategy for GMs to navigate? Would you rather have dangerous players or would you rather be deep?
16: I'd rather have dangerous players. I think playmakers make the difference in this league. Like the star players are the ones that carry you home. To me, those are the ones that make a lot of sense. I want to be deep too. Don't get me wrong. But dangerous players, those are hard to come by.
1: Adam, are you an analytics guy? Like, we've been talking about Jordan Love this week and, you know, quarterback rating and EVOA and DPOLM and all this stuff.
0: You can't just throw letters together. But
1: you know what I mean. It's just like...
2: He's like 50% right on all of them.
0: You got a lot of the letters,
1: Adam,
0: correct.
1: He's like number three on this list, number four on this list, number two on this list, all high up there. But it doesn't translate to wins. They went 9-8 last year. So do you look into those type of analytics or is there just one or two that you put your stock in and say, well, this is kind of why? Because that stuff drives me nuts. They got all analytics.
16: Yep. Well, I mean, that's a component of the game. I mean, analytics, big part of it. And there's a lot of stock that's put into that and deservingly so. Again, I guess I'm old school. I go by my naked eye test, right? Like, you know, is the guy playing well? Is he not? You know, you could just see that with your own two eyes. And that's kind of the way that I always look at it in my mind.
1: You got to love these old school guys. You know what I mean?
16: Right, am I wrong, Chewy? I
1: mean, the eye in the sky don't lie.
16: Yeah, right.
0: He's talking about his eyes in his head. Yeah, not the, like, spider cam that's zooming along the field. So, Adam, what does your naked eye tell you about Jordan Love? I know we've talked about this before, but do you, when you watch him play, and we've talked about this here on Jen, Gabe, and Chewy, the Packers average about 8, maybe 9 possessions, offensive possessions per game. that's just not going to get it done, I don't think. I just don't think they're on the field enough to be able to win some of these games. But I digress. Does he feel like a top five quarterback, or does he feel like on the outside looking in?
16: He doesn't feel like a top five quarterback to me. I mean, I give you five quarterbacks right now that I think would be better. Mm-hmm. Top five, like when he's at his peak and playing well, yes, he can be a top five. Does he do that on a consistent week-to-week basis? If he comes out this year and does that, he has the potential to be a top five quarterback, but I don't think he's performed like a top five quarterback. He's been a good quarterback. He's been paid like a good quarterback. Let me see him get them to a Super Bowl. Let me see him get them through the playoffs. Let me see him put up good, clean stats week after week, and then we could talk about being a top five quarterback. But when we're talking about quarterbacks now in the league, Josh Allen, Patrick Mahomes, Lamar Jackson, Joe Burrow, Matthew Stafford. That's off the top of my head. Who am I forgetting? Right? Like,
1: you can't put Drake May in there yet, even though he had a great year. Sample size.
16: Drake May. You know, I think you can put him in there, okay. By the way. Like, he was an entity, he got his team to the Super Bowl. Why couldn't you put him in there? Yeah. Baker Mayfield's been good. Dak Prescott's been good. Like, but now we're in that, I think we're out of the top five. There's a group of quarterbacks mm-hmm. outside the top five that are all really good. And it just depends. It's a year-to-year thing that you – Jalen Hurts we didn't mention, right? Like, not a great year last year, but Super Bowl MVP the year before.
1: Mm-hmm.
16: So I'm just going through in my mind, who am I missing? Yeah, I like Justin Herbert still. And by the way, the Chargers would be a sleeper team for me as well. They didn't have a great year last year, and I think they're a dangerous team with their offensive tackles back this year.
2: 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Adam, how would you rate your driving skills? You think you're a good driver?
16: I do. My wife and children don't.
2: Do you know when there's road construction going on, and there is a lane that's going to go, so you're going down from three lanes to two lanes, let's say. Do you know how to properly zipper merge?
16: I think you alternate, right? You let cars. Zipper. Never heard of zipper merge. I just think that there's a certain courtesy on the road as we're going towards there, and I guess those cars are traveling south towards the bottom of the screen. Is that correct?
2: Mm-hmm.
0: Yeah. No, those cars are traveling north. They're moving towards. So what's happening in that graphic that you're looking at is the left lane is closing, right? We got construction here in Wisconsin. Yeah. The left lane is closed. So what this graph is saying is you drive all the way up to where the lane is closing. And at the merge point, you zipper right, left, back and forth. Let them in. And here in Wisconsin, we have a real problem with people not allowing people to merge at the merge point. There's this expectation that, nah, man, you saw the sign 1 mile back. You should have tucked in back there. I'm not letting you in. You sit there. And that is, it's inefficient. And the Wisconsin DOT is now telling people you have to zipper merge at the merge point.
16: Whoa. Okay.
0: I spit out my teeth.
16: Put up the graph. Here's what I'll tell you what I would do.
2: Okay.
16: I'm just like, if I'm merging in, I'm just looking for a crease and an opening to mm-hmm. safely navigate my way into the next lane, whether that's back or forward. Okay. I probably would like to go as far up as I could, but I also don't want it to be an issue. And I don't want to be at the end where the lane runs out and have to creep in from 0 miles an hour. I want to just carefully and deftly or deftly merge into the lane wherever and whenever I can. Now, if I'm driving, I'll happily let somebody in, okay? But if they're going to wait to the end and be greedy about it, I'm probably just going to keep going.
0: So there it is. There it is. So that's the thing, is the mindset that the people who are going to the end are greedy, when in fact that's what we are now being told to do. We are being told to go all the way to the end, to the merge point, and click, click, click, click in. But the perception is that those people are somehow cheating the system, cutting in line. And then people like, unfortunately, our friend Adam Schefter are saying, no, no, no, my friend. No, no, no.
16: You have plenty of opportunities along the way to get in.
2: But you fill all the space, Adam. You're supposed to fill all of the space. Don't let space go unused.
16: By the way, like, I don't know how long that lane is. Like, if it's just, you know, a couple hundred yards, fine. If it's a half mile, okay, I'm not letting the guy at the end in. But if it's a short little lane, I will be more courteous.
1: Yeah, but
16: how about that? We can.
1: That's New York, though. That's New York.
16: That is.
1: Yeah.
0: Hey, a paisan, what are we doing? I got it.
16: And not only that, beeping the horn, you know, finger, everything, right?
0: Adam, we appreciate you always joining us, talking football and talking life. Have a great day, and we'll talk to you again soon.
16: Three words before I go. Zip merge carefully.
0: I'll approve it. I'll allow it.
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0: How do you get to 10 in NFL in the football game? 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
1: You can have five safeties.
3: That's a great point.
0: Which would also be a great endorsement for Derek Carr.
3: Two field goals, two safeties.
0: Also a great endorsement for the quarterback. Continue. Yes. What else do we have?
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1: And ball games, Yuengling Lager belongs wherever Americans come together. 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
2: Something happened on the baseball field. I think it was yesterday. The 20th. Was that yesterday or was it the day before? It might have been the day before.
1: 2 days ago. Today's the 22nd.
2: Yeah, so it's a A's player. No balls and one strike. Okay, two balls. He fouled the ball off of his nuts.
1: Well, see, well, yeah, but this is where it stops becoming funny. When you need surgery.
2: He ruptured.
1: When you rupture a testicle. Yeah. See, now it's no longer funny.
2: No, it's not funny,
3: well,
2: but.
3: It's funny because she doesn't have a set, but.
2: I'm not saying that's funny. What's funny is y'all have cups. Why don't you wear them?
3: Because they're very restrictive.
2: Okay.
3: When you run.
2: What's worse? I knew this is where this was going to go. I was prepared for it. What's worse, Chew? Wearing the protective piece of equipment or potentially rupturing your testicle?
1: I mean, what are the odds, though? I mean, how many baseball guys are there? How many games have been played?
4: If it's not zero, it's not worth the risk.
3: Yeah, but in all my years, I've been hitting the grapes once, maybe, with the stomach ache. That's it. That's not worth the cup.
1: Yeah. No, as an outfielder, yeah. I ain't wearing a cup.
3: No.
1: Why the hell would I wear a cup as an outfielder?
2: In the batter's box, though?
1: No, absolutely not. I got to steal bases, man.
3: How do you follow it? Did it hit the ground and then come
1: up?
3: No.
1: It just came off the bat and...
3: Huh.
1: Right to the Jimmy.
3: That's...
2: So you're saying that because this doesn't happen very often, mm-hmm. you're willing to take the risk by mm-hmm. not wearing the protective cup.
1: Yeah.
2: And...
4: Yeah, it's just like, why would you wear a helmet? You don't get a 100-mile-per-hour fastball against it every other day, so what's the risk?
3: Well, I never wore a mouthpiece, which is kind of strange.
4: Tell.
3: I got good teeth.
1: Yeah, your teeth are fine.
3: Yeah, teeth are fine.
2: I think the mouthpiece is to protect the brain. I mean,
4: yep, it sure is.
3: Is it really?
4: That was why I made the insult.
2: Boy.
4: We can tell.
3: Someone should have told me that years ago. I'd be in a lot better place.
4: From the moment I wore a mouth guard in like fifth grade, I understood that it was a brain thing, not a teeth thing. Oh, you have a face mask.
3: You still get hit in the teeth. Frank got poked in the eyes, which I thought was funny, with the crossbar.
1: Ooh, dude, that's an accurate, fingers. Yeah, that's...
3: And he got fined on top of it, which was great for
2: like
3: the dirtiest player in the league.
2: Yeah, it feels like a flag. Yeah. You cannot poke people's eyes out.
3: I got blindsided one time. That's the only time I remember where I was actually spitting out chunks of my tongue. But the teeth were fine.
2: Yeah. Well, the tongue grows back, I suppose.
3: Yeah.
2: Teeth do not.
1: Your tongue looked fine there as you stuck it out.
3: Yeah.
1: Tongue looks like it's recovered well.
3: No,
2: do you think after watching this, if, you know, this will reach clubhouses around the country, there will be more guys who give a second thought to wearing?
4: No, Jen, because men are idiots.
3: Yes.
1: No.
2: I don't have to say anything else. We should go to break.
1: And if you got to steal bases, you don't want to have the cup on.
2: Why? What's the...
1: It's going to slow you down.
3: Yeah, it does. Yeah.
2: How much could it possibly slow you down? It does.
4: It's in the mind.
1: No.
4: It's in the mind.
3: Chafing for whatever reason.
2: No,
3: I don't know.
2: I've
3: There's
2: run
3: just
2: six
3: times.
2: Marathons. Never yeah. heard of it. Tell me about chafing.
3: It's very uncomfortable. Right?
1: Especially down there.
3: Yes. I mean, pits aren't bad, but groinage region, eh.
2: Then gave it Chewy rolls on after this.
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6: Bit backed up on westbound 94 from 27th Street all the way to Holly Road, back on the brakes from 92nd Street to the county line. We've got eastbound slowing down from about 70th Street all the way to 35th. Southbound 43 tightening up from just south of Brown Deer Road to Bender Road. Northbound's got some delays from Fond du Lac Avenue all the way to Locust. Southbound on 41 also heavy from Appleton Avenue to Capitol Drive. 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

0: 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Sunny, breezy, cool, a high of 74. Tonight, mostly clear, a low of 59. From the WTMJ Traffic Center, I'm Debbie Lozaga on 94.5 ESPN.
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6: Just sharing information this morning. A mouth guard helps protect your brain by absorbing the shock, distributing impact forces, and stabilizing your jaw. When you take a hard hit to the face, it prevents the lower jaw from slamming upward into your skull, which is a direct pathway for concussive force to the brain. That from the University of Colorado research team. For those of you who are saying that mouth guards cannot protect against concussions. Back here on Jen, Gabe, and Chewy. And I want to get to this article that our friend Rob Domofsky wrote, which is really interesting because he asks a very, very simple question. He says, did the Packers get better, worse, or stay the same? And he does a really good job. This is on ESPN.com of breaking down each group, each offensive. It is offensive, right?
7: Yeah, just the offensive position group.
6: Offensive
7: yes.
6: group. And he says, look, last year they were sort of middle of the pack. In total offense, they were 15th in the league. In rushing offense, they were 15th in the league. In passing offense, they were 17th in the league. In points scored, they were 16th in the league. We talked earlier this morning, and we have on other shows, about how they averaged 8.7 possessions offensively per game. That was actually last in the league. So I find that interesting, like that when we talk about how can the Packers get better, well, maybe that's one way, but we'll get into that as the show goes on. So they break down quarterback. They break down running back, they break down wide receivers, they break down tight ends, and they break down offensive line. Chewy, what does your gut tell you is the position of those that I just mentioned that got better from last season to this season? According to Rob Domofsky.
8: Yeah. All right, this is how I process it, okay? Because none of the players really changed on offense. They just lost guys, right? But there comes a time where you think a player can get better. Fourth, fifth. But there's also a time where that teeters and it goes the other day where a player, like Josh Jacob, actually gets worse because of his age. So I would say probably receiver. I don't know how we could say O-line. I don't know. And I have a feeling that's where you're going to go, but I would say receiver.
6: So, to be fair.

0: there are three position groups where Rob Domofsky contends the Packers got better. He says they got better at receiver. He says they got better at tight end. And he says they got better on offensive line. And to the point that I believe you were trying to make there is by losing Romeo Doubs and Dontavian Wicks and adding a few pieces here and there, you know, nothing that's going to blow your mind, but they got better because the roles are more defined.
1: I would say they got better because you would expect Matthew Golden to be considerably better. You would think that Christian Watson is still ascending and Jaden Reed are still, they have not hit their peak yet. That's why I would say, but I would disagree because you can't say that for the offensive line with Jordan Morgan because you have no idea if he's good or bad.
2: Yeah, but no idea. As much as you love Rashid Walker.
1: Yes.
2: He's obviously not that good.
1: Well, he didn't beat him out last year. And that's what I'll always fall back to. He didn't beat him out.
2: If they didn't need somebody else to play right guard or right tackle because Tom was injured and they didn't know what they were doing at right guard, if they didn't need all of those things, he would have been your starting left tackle last year. But because Rashid Walker was still one of the best six that they had, and they needed somebody that could move around, and they foolishly thought that Morgan could, he couldn't, and play guard, he couldn't. And well, we know Rashid Walker. All he can do is play left tackle, so that's what they decided to do.
1: But like Sean Ryan, he could get better or he could get worse. The sample size is too big. You know, Zach Tom, where are you at with injuries? Where are you at? Is it going to be another injury-plagued year here? Are you ascending still? Banks, I think he's on the decline. Would you agree?
2: I have no idea.
1: I mean, he's an older guy.
2: He's not, compared to everybody else, yes, but he's not. I mean, he's not Hargrave. He's not Zaire Franklin.
1: Like how old do you think he is?
2: 27 or 28.
1: Because I was going on the other. You go the other way when you hit that age. You're at your peak probably 26. You're at your strongest. You're at your fastest. You know enough of the play. You should know the game where you're at your best. After that, then your body breaks down and it starts going, you're not as fast. You're not as strong. What was the other position, Jen?
2: Tight end.
1: Yes, I agree with that.
2: Tucker Kraft.
1: He's still ascending.
2: Yeah.
1: As long as the ACL's fine. He's still ascending.
0: Yeah, and theoretically healthy for, we're crossing our fingers, the duration of the season. That's obviously a huge upgrade. What's interesting, though, is he says that at quarterback they got worse. And Jordan Love, theoretically, will be the same quarterback. And again, if we hope that he continues to progress, continues to get better, continues to elevate his play, is it that significant of a loss that Malik Willis, who again had to play some significant snaps for a backup, is no longer with the team?
2: Yeah. Malik's better than Tyrod Taylor.
1: Yes.
2: Because one of those guys had an opportunity to be a starting quarterback in the league somewhere.
1: Correct.
2: The other did not.
1: Yeah.
2: So losing Malik Willis, yeah. But if Jordan Love stays healthy, it's not a big deal. It's not a big deal. But if Jordan Love doesn't stay healthy, then it ends up factoring in. But yeah, the quarterback room isn't as good as it was last year because that's how good Malik was. And Malik went on to earn a starting opportunity elsewhere.
1: But I agree with Adam. All the stats point that Love's great, but it's just the consistency that keeps him out of that next category. And it's the same for all
2: those guys. I don't think it's the consistency, Chu. I think it's just the sheer amount of opportunity. Because the consistency tells us That's what those analytics that you don't know the names of, the analytics tell us that he's consistent. The analytics tell us he's really good. He just doesn't have the opportunity.
1: Yeah, but the eyes don't tell you that he's not. How close would you put him to the top five? I just wouldn't.
2: What can Matthew Stafford do that Jordan Love cannot? Just from a physical standpoint.
1: Nothing. But Tom Brady couldn't either. Wouldn't even come close. And I'll take Tom Brady.
2: But yeah. But I'm just saying, like, I think if Jordan Love has those opportunities, you'll start to see what those advanced analytics play out as. If he gets the opportunities, you get him more possessions.
1: Would you agree this is a big year for him?
2: I think it's a big year for a lot of people.
1: I think it's a huge year for Love because then it's going to tell us if he doesn't. I mean, you haven't been a Pro Bowl. You haven't really been in the MVP voting. Everyone wants to think that he's going into his fourth year, but he's not. But he's like going into his eighth year. So is he going to be one of these guys that, hey, really good 1 year? And then next year,
2: Matt LaFleur really has to get him more possessions.
3: Yeah.
2: And all those numbers.
1: That is weird.
2: And all those numbers that you want to be better will naturally be better if they have two more possessions and drag their average up to closer to league average.
1: Yeah.
0: Because instead of dead last.
1: Yeah, because when we are 11 possessions a game, we're like, all right, we got to score in five.
2: Yeah.
1: Got to score in five of them, you know?
0: Yeah, and in I think there was some stat that we were talking about earlier, and maybe it's even in this article, where when they scored 27 points or more, they were 8-0-1.
2: In the regular season.
0: In the regular season. How many opportunities did they have to hit that number? And I know some of you out there are doing the quick math in your head going, well, eight possessions, and if they score on every one, what are we talking, 40? Thank you. I was just going to say, I think conservatively, I always like to think let's score on
1: half.
0: That's what I was going to say. Yeah. I'm glad that you and I are in lockstep. Yes. There's one other thing I want to get to before we wrap up this segment, which is Rob Domofsky in his article, which is Better, Worse, or the Same, Offensive Positions for the Green Bay Packers, says that the running back's position is the same. And I think this is the only one that I took slight issue with, guys, because I think Josh Jacobs, there's still an uncertainty about his situation, although I think the general sentiment is that it is going to resolve itself. I guess we're banking on Marshawn Lloyd to, again, I sent you guys the article on Packers.com. Mm-hmm. Yes, he is healthy. He has done all the things in the offseason. Sounds like he was dealing with lingering issues from an ACL injury that he had when he was younger. Maybe one of those imbalance things that we have now seen from a lot of athletes where they're overcompensating for an injury and that sets their whole body out of whack, ultimately leads to more injuries. I'm not ready to crown him as the bona fide option when Josh Jacobs is not available, if he has to deal with some injuries. So I'm not as confident in what they have at running back this year as I was headed into last season. That's why I don't know if I can buy that it stayed the same. Plus, Josh Jacobs is a year older.
2: Mm-hmm. I think Josh Jacobs is going to be better than he was a year ago. But ultimately, I think Rob's underrating the loss of Emmanuel Wilson. So I'm with you, Jen, whereas, and I still think, again, Josh Jacobs is going to be better. Emmanuel Wilson is significantly better than anything else the Packers currently have on the roster. I can't say that this is the same or better. This is worse.
1: But Josh Jacobs is only going to be better if the offensive line is better.
0: But also we were talking about how we want the ball to run through Jordan Love as opposed to Josh Jacobs. So theoretically, Josh Jacobs might not have as many carries as he has had in the previous seasons.
2: Which might not be a bad thing for an older running back.
1: As long as Lloyd pans
2: out. But I think he can still be efficient and still be that guy that scores a lot of touchdowns in the efficiency numbers, kind of like we talk about with Jordan Love. Oh, not a ton of opportunities, but the efficiency numbers are really good. I think you can see Josh Jacobs have a higher yards per carry, just lower total touches, and just take advantage more of the opportunities that he has.
0: 800-990-3776. Any issue with the list that Rob Domofsky put together of better, worse, or the same offensive positions? I think my only issue is running back, where he says the unit stayed the same, and I'm afraid it got slightly worse with the departure of Emmanuel Wilson, with the uncertainty about Marshawn Lloyd's injuries, and if he can stay healthy this season, and Josh Jacobs getting a year older, still dealing with some of the off-the-field stuff, which we don't know if it's going to be resolved. To me, running back is the one position there that I think might have gotten worse from last season to this season. But let us know what you think. 800-990-3776.
4: It's an upgrade?
1: The running back position?
4: Yeah.
1: I mean, it could be.
4: What if Marshawn Lloyd is what he was drafted to be and he stays healthy? Then are we really confident?
0: Would be great.
2: I mean, be sick, but I can't sit here and go, yeah, I think that's going to happen.
0: And how are they splitting those reps?
4: I think you want Lloyd to be, an 8 to 10 touch max?
1: Same as Wilson. Same as Wilson.
4: And it's the much needed, not even just the spell, the change of pace literally in how fast the guys move.
1: What did Wilson get paid in Seattle? It wasn't
4: crazy.
1: Nothing crazy. Yeah. Should they have brought him back?
2: I don't think they could, especially as we see them continue to spend more and more money this offseason.
1: Yeah.
2: At some point, you have to save money, but it was a one-year, $1.59 million deal.
1: Because if something does happen to Lloyd, like it has the last couple, they have to go get somebody.
4: What do you mean? Damian Martinez season.
1: I knew you. I thought you were going to say Chris Brooks.
0: I thought he was going to say Chris Brooks.
2: He's got a new man crush in the running back room.
4: I don't actually at all. I just saw there was a blurb about him and how the Packers think he could fill the role, which seemed crazy to me, but they're going to do what they're going to do.
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5: Delays along northbound 4394 coming out of the Mitchell Interchange around the Plainfield Curve past Oklahoma Avenue. Southbound 43 is slowing down just south of Brown Deer Road down to Bender. And then again from Hampton down past Locust. We've got westbound 94 slowing from 35th Street all the way to about Holly Road. Then from Highway 100 to Elm Grove Road. More patches of heavy traffic all the way to Barker. On the eastbound side, we've got delays from 164 to Springdale. Back on the brakes from 70th Street to 35th. 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And checking the TMJ4 Storm Team forecast today. Sunny, breezy, cool, a high of 74. Tonight, mostly clear, a low of 59. 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
0: Keep getting us your reaction to Rob Domofsky's article, better, worse, or the same when it comes to the offensive positions. I imagine if Rob is smart, which we know that he is, there will be a defensive version of this list popping any day now on ESPN.com as well. I asked Adam Schefter a question earlier this morning, and I thought he gave a good answer to the direction of the league, the way the league is in 2026. But I'm curious what the Packers fans out there think. Sports Illustrated has an article that aggregates the teams that they believe can win the Super Bowl. I believe that it says something like teams with a legitimate shot. Here's 14. Okay. Are there 14 teams in the league that could legitimately win the Super Bowl? I'm not sure. I haven't done a deep dive on all of the teams around the league. But the Packers are on the list. And they do contend that the Packers are a team that could win. I'll pull up the text chain that we had from earlier. And I will tell people what the defense is of the Packers. It says, last year was a narrative buster for Jordan Love, whose pocket presence often conveyed a sense of erraticism beyond the truth. Love is athletic and can see the field well, which motivates him to take chances, many of which get home. He finished last season with the lowest bad throw percentage of his career. That's good. That's something we haven't even talked about, bad throw percentage. His percentage of on-target throws was also a career high. He ranked third in down-to-down efficiency behind only Drake May. We have talked about that. And the EPA god, Brock Purdy. It continues to go on about how these are all the reasons you should be optimistic about the Packers. They do reference Micah Parsons' ACL injury and him coming back from that. It says the Packers were really only blown out once last season, had 5 one-score losses and a tie, and were one disastrous quarter away from making the second round of the playoffs. I'm often biased about teams like the Packers who underperform, but it seems like, what does it say? With some of their best players over a team. So he's basically saying, like, I like the Packers. They're good. They're not great, but if they can put it all together, they have an opportunity to go to the Super Bowl. So I asked Adam Schefter this morning, if you were building a team, Adam, would you rather be dangerous or would you rather be deep? Because in the past, Gabe, the Packers have been deep. They've gotten less deep in this iteration of the Green Bay Packers, but I'm not sure they've gotten more dangerous. When we think about impact players, when we think about superstars, whatever moniker you want to throw on them, we have often lamented that there are not enough of them. And Adam Schefter told us this morning that the key to being one of the elite teams in the league is having those dangerous players.
2: Yeah, you need field tilters. Being deep does nothing for you because you need to have guys that are going to tilt the field in your direction when the game matters the most. And really, ever since they traded for Micah last year, I have felt like they have enough difference makers. I think Christian Watson, despite not being on the list, is a difference maker, especially when he's healthy. I think Jordan Love, despite not being in a Pro Bowl, is a difference maker. I think of the throws that he made in that Bears game last year, if guys come down with them, those are accurate throws. Those are on-target throws. Catch the ball, and they come away. Tucker Kraft, certainly a difference maker. Micah Parsons, Edgerrin Cooper, Xavier McKinney are all difference makers, and they might even have some more defensively if we continue to see the growth of Evan Williams, of Javon Bullard. They've got enough difference makers. Now, the problem is, are they going to all be healthy and on the field at the same time? Because they were trending in that direction a year ago, and then the Broncos game hits, you have all the injuries, and you're not able to overcome, if we're being honest, going and moving on without three of your top five players, Zach Tom injured, Micah Parsons injured, and Tucker Kraft wasn't injured in that game, but was obviously injured earlier in the season. and moving on without three of your top five guys, that's tough. We love to talk about the 2010 team. Oh, 16 guys on IR. Who is the only one of consequence? Maybe Jermichael? Clay was healthy. Aaron was healthy. B.J. Raji was healthy. Nick Collins, Charles Woodson, Greg Jennings, Jordy Nelson. All those guys were healthy. And that's the difference. Yeah, you can absorb injuries at different places. You just can't absorb injuries, and this is true of any team, with your big-time difference makers. Because you can't, I know it's next man up. No team's going to have two Micah Parsons. No team is going to have, oh yeah, we've just got another guy just like Adrian Cooper that can step up and play linebacker. That just, if you have the injuries at the wrong spot, it can derail your season, as we saw with the Packers last year.
1: I don't even know if they're deep. Not deep at the offensive line.
0: Wide receiver.
1: Wide receiver, they're not deep anymore. And those guys get hurt, you know. Reed last year, Watson's injury history. Tight end. Next man up, Luke Musgrave, who's probably going to be in his last year.
2: Yeah, but you know, no team's got two Tucker Crafts.
1: No, I know. It's the offensive line that is a concern because, we got to stop with the, oh, this rookie has the potential to be great. Rookies aren't great. Very, very rarely is a rookie great. Okay? They play, you know, but as I look at this, they're six deep, and we don't even know about the sixth guy. Burton hasn't played a snap in the NFL. He's put shorts on. He looks good in shorts.
2: Put on a helmet too, pal.
1: And he put on a helmet, you know. We have no idea, but we know this. We know offensive line get beat up. You know, it's not uncommon to lose two for a certain part of the season.
2: So while, Chu, you're not going to have a second Zach Tom, obviously.
1: Yeah.
2: But you do need to have more bodies there. I would agree there.
1: Like Burton, we don't know. You know, oh, he's running a lot with the first team.
2: Cool.
1: Wonderful. Great. With shorts on. Okay, wonderful. And then defensively corner. You know, Cisse looks the part. And they actually do, you got to give them some credit because on the outside, they do more work because you don't have to be physical when you work on the outside. You know, you can tell if a guy can run routes. You can tell if a guy can defend his hips and all that. So, but there are some positions first X amount of games. Who's going to fill in for Micah? Who? We don't know. We can project. Hey, Marshawn Lloyd, he could be pretty damn good.
0: But not filling in for Micah, though. I want to make sure.
1: No, I'm just saying.
0: We switched.
1: But everyone wants to
2: say. I mean, if Bo Melton can play corner. Why can't Marshawn Lloyd rush the pass?
0: As we wrap up the segment, do you think that there has been a philosophical shift from depth to dangerous? The term that you're using is difference maker.
2: So yeah, I don't think so. I think this is just how it goes when you decide, when the Packers go on, I don't even want to call it a spending spree, but they've decided, hey, you're getting to the end of your rookie deals, so we're going to invest in Jaden Reed and Christian Watson and eventually here Tucker Kraft, Devontae Wyatt. When you start investing like that, yeah, you have to say goodbye to some of those pieces.
0: But also going out and getting guys, right? Like, I think that sometimes we ignore the fact that they have gone out and gotten Hargrave. They went out and got Zaire Franklin. They went out and got these pieces, Micah Parsons last season, et cetera, et cetera. Xavier McKinney the year before. They have gone out and tried to get impact players. I think they thought that Nate Hobbs would be an impact player, maybe a difference maker last year. He was not. He did not fulfill that prophecy. But I do think that it seems like Brian Gutekunst is saying, if we don't have him here, I'm going to go out and find him. And I do think that feels different than in the past when the Packers were traditionally a draft and develop team.
2: But I think it's going to be tougher to go out and find them now that they've started to. He had to go out and find them, Jen. Because they didn't sign anybody from previous draft classes. We talked about this yesterday with Jason. Up until now, the draft class where they've re-signed a bunch of those guys and given money to Christian Watson and Sean Ryan and all those guys from that. Before that, the only guys from that previous draft class that are still on this team are Jordan Love and Isaiah McDuffie. So when you're not re-signing guys from draft classes, you have to go out in free agency and fill those holes. When we sat here back in March and we thought, oh, man, they could have a lot of money next year in free agency, I don't think they're going to anymore.
1: No, they're not, no.
2: Because of the guys that they've chosen to re-sign. And now they have those guys under contract. This is the core. If they're going to get it done, the core is here. Maybe they can add a periphery piece. You know, add somebody like you guys added Eugene from 95 to 96.
1: Yeah.
2: Eugene Robinson, who played safety next to Leroy, who was a good player. Didn't break the bank, but was a good veteran player to pair next to a young, budding safety in Leroy Butler. So maybe you can add, pieces like that going forward. But I don't think the big, we got Josh Jacobs and this is going to radically change our team. I think those days of free agency with this core are over. I think they've got their core. They like who they have. And they're hoping that this core grows together in the next 2 or 3 years. They walk away with a Super
1: Bowl. He's reverting back to Ron is what he's doing. Because that's what Ron did. Kept me, kept Robert, kept Free, you know.
2: Because you guys were worth keeping.
1: Yeah, and then sprinkle in Biebs, right? And then Super Bowl year, hey, go get Sean Jones, you know. And that's kind of what Zaire and
2: go get Eugene, make the big move by trading for Keith Jackson.
4: Have we diagnosed Goody with changing process when he was really just building a roster the entire time?
2: Yeah. Yeah.
4: Like, he was sort of just culling the herd, getting young, and then making decisions with an absolute glut of young guys and saying, some of these guys are going to be good and worth keeping, but it's going to look at times like we're not keeping our guys anymore.
2: Yeah, because he only wants to keep you. You're only going to sign a contract if you're worth keeping.
0: But that's the thing. I think that he would prefer to be signing a lot of these guys that they're drafting. But again, as we have talked about, we could be critical of his draft evaluating him and his team. He is not, you know, the only one doing the evaluations because they didn't pop. Not enough of them were good enough to retain. And again, whatever his in his mind and in his office with his group, maybe their retention rate is 40%. Maybe they believe that that is a successful accumulation of draft picks.
4: It seems like that was his process. If you go back and listen to the way he talked about it, he sort of approached it as a numbers game.
2: Mm-hmm.
4: I'm going to get as many young guys as humanly possible, and I'm going to find enough, but it's probably not going to be a number we're used to. We came accustomed to, they just sign all their good guys, but they drafted so many over a 4-year period, it wouldn't have made sense to keep all of them.
2: Because you can't.
4: Right.
1: No, you can't.
2: You just can't monetarily. But, I mean, he had some bad drafts.
4: Yes.
2: As will happen.
4: The decisions became easy for him.
2: Yes. Oh, do I want to give MVS $33 million? Right. No, you don't. You let that guy walk.
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5: 41 southbound is slowing down. You're making your way down from about Appleton Avenue to Capitol Drive. Northbound, slowing down from Watertown Plank Road up to Capitol. Southbound 43, also heavy right past Good Hope Road to Bender. Back on the brakes from Hampton down to about North Avenue. We've got westbound 94 tightening up through the stadium interchange to Holly Road. Back on the brakes from just before Moreland Road all the way to Calhoun. Eastbound's got some pockets basically past Highway 164 and again past Barker. And back on the brakes from 70th Street to 35th. Oh, there's also an accident on 794 eastbound right at the ramp coming from southbound 43. Left lane is blocked. 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And checking the TMJ4 Storm Team forecast today. Sunny, breezy, cool, a high of 74. Tonight, mostly clear, a low of 59. 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
0: 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The Green Bay Packers offense in 2026, better, the same, or worse? Go ahead and weigh in on that. Currently better, slightly edging out the same on the YouTube stream. Get your thoughts in. Make your voice heard. All right, guys. We've been talking about this Sports Illustrated article that says that Green Bay can win the Super Bowl. They're one of 14 teams. What a distinction. But they're still not one of the NFL's handful of true favorites. And if you go over to our Pottawatomie Sportsbook, our app, our friends, that tracks. In the NFC, they are behind the Rams, the Seahawks, the Lions, the Eagles, the 49ers.

0: 49ers as far as odds to win the NFC to go to the Super Bowl. So what's missing? What is the one thing, if you could change one thing about this team before week one that would make it better, that would push it closer to being a Super Bowl caliber team, what is the one thing you would change? Chewy, I'll start with you.
1: A money corner. Money corner. Not to Micah Parsons level, but a good top seven shutdown corner. And I'm a gambler. You know, I'm a gambler.
2: You used to be.
1: I don't mind mortgaging the future to get your odds better in the next couple of years to win the Super Bowl. Like the Brewers. Big proponent of you got the assets to go get someone really good. Do it. Let's not do this every year. When you're close, do something a little more that'll put you over the top. And I think a money quarter would do it for this team.
2: For me, I just think of the one move that I wish they didn't do, and that's Aaron Banks. Elgton Jenkins was fine at left guard.
1: Mm-hmm.
2: And there's, to me, as concerning as the cornerback position is, I've seen the Packers go to an NFC Championship game with Ladarius Gunther as their top corner. Now, that team wasn't ever going to win a Super Bowl, and Packers corners are better now than they were back in 2016. But especially after the way the second half of the Bears game went and the offensive line just couldn't block anyone, the offensive line is going to be the difference to me of if this Packers offense is special or not. Jordan Love can do it. Tucker Kraft can do it. Josh Jacobs can do it. Christian Watson, you can go down the list. Jordan Love going to have enough time? Josh Jacobs going to have big enough holes? The offensive line's the biggest question to me, and I wish that they would have just kept Elgton Jenkins at left guard instead of sinking the money into Aaron Banks, because wouldn't we all feel better with Elgton Jenkins sitting there at left guard instead of going, well, Aaron Banks can't stay healthy, and even when he does, I'm not even sure if he's good. And he's one of your highest paid offensive linemen. He's one of your highest paid members of that offense. So that's the one where I think, and you've got that veteran that's going to help the young guys around him grow as well. That's the one move I wish just didn't happen.
1: That was clearly a coaching mistake. They screwed that thing up so bad. Where you should have saw Elgton Jenkins at center and went,
2: but they were already
1: pot
2: committed.
1: Why would you take an all pro? Pro Bowl player at left guard and like, oh, let's reinvent him. It's just dumb.
2: Well, that's didn't need to go out and sign Aaron Banks.
1: No, I agree.
2: And the Banks move forced Jenkins to play on the inside and play center, which just didn't work out.
0: Sports Illustrated says Green Bay can win the Super Bowl, but they are not one of the NFL's true favorites. What is missing? If you could change one thing about this team before week one, I'm not sure if this is a wave a magic wand change or if it is acquire a player change the coach change, whatever it is, use your imagination. What would it be, Joshy?
3: I've mostly aligned with Gabe in terms of like players on the field and what we could do there. But the biggest thing missing from me last year that still lingers and I'm still worried about, despite Matt LaFleur saying they're going back to year one, is his offensive approach. Is he going to be able to manage late game situations? Is he going to do the right thing, pull the right strings, get aggressive at the right moments, or get conservative at the right moments when it makes sense? Is he going to be able to manage a late clock? Is he going to be able to do all the things that you need to do in the crunch moments where the coach makes the biggest difference, where the play caller and the person who, you know, I think you can give a coach a lot of blame for a lot of things that are sometimes just players' lack of execution. But when it comes down to those things where the coach has such a hand in the decisions being made, if I think the Packers clean that up, I think they probably have like three or four more wins as they had last year.
0: That means changing your mindset, though, from trying not to lose games to trying to win games, which I think we all have been critical accurately and fairly of Matt LaFleur and this offense at times, right? Late in games, did it or did it not feel like they were trying not to lose the game, right? They go
3: holding on for dear life.
0: Right, exactly. We're in the lead. Let's just hold on to it now instead of what we have talked about, stepping on the throat, being more aggressive, putting more points on the board, and showing that you are a dominant team. For me, and again, magic wand, I would want a healthy Micah Parsons for the entire season. That's a magic wand thing. But as far as one thing that I think would definitively make this team better, one wide receiver carrying the load. a la Amon Ross St. Brown, a la Justin Jefferson, a la these teams that have a bona fide, even Devontae Adams slash Puka Nacua, you know, out with the Rams, a bona fide number one wide receiver, safety blanket, whoever is Jordan Love can go to in those clutch situations, who can move the chains. That's the one thing that I would change for the Green Bay Packers. What would you change? Give us your one thing. What is the one move you would make as a fan of the Green Bay Packers that would make this team definitively better headed into week one? Let us know on the YouTube stream and in the Carbless Talk and Tech.
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1: 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To our question this morning, the Green Bay Packers offense in 2026, better the same or worse? I will tell you this, guys, only 8% of respondents think that the Packers offense is worse, which I think is a good sign, showing a level of optimism for what the Packers have done, the moves that they have made. And yet 44% of people think it's the same, which is not great considering the results last year were not what we wanted them to be, Gabe.
3: But it can be the same if Matt LaFleur changes his approach and they get more, because the raw numbers that Rob goes over in those are going to go up if you have more possessions. It's just that simple, because the advanced numbers tell you how good Tucker Kraft is and Christian Watson is and Matthew Golden, you know, with his, you know, with the, those advanced numbers. It's about, can you get more possessions? And then you start to see all of that come together.
5: They'll be better if they're healthy. If they're not, they'll be worse.
1: We'll leave it there today.
3: Thank you, Yogi Berra.
1: We'll leave it there today. Will the Intouch is next on ESPN Milwaukee.
6: We had an earlier accident, 794 eastbound, right at the ramp from southbound 43 in the Marquette that had the left lane block. That has just gotten cleared up. We do still have some delays past that scene, so just heads up with that. Northbound on 4394, backing up out of the Plainfield curve to Oklahoma Avenue. Westbound 94 is backed up 35th Street to Hawley Road. Eastbound from 70th Street to 35th. And then we got delays southbound 41 from Appleton Avenue down to Capitol. Northbound from before May Fair Road all the way to Hampton. And checking the TMJ4 Storm Team forecast today. Sunny, breezy, cool, a high of 74. Tonight, mostly clear, a low of 59. From the WTMJ Traffic Center, I'm Debbie Lozaga on 94.5 ESPN.
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1: My name is Jesse Nelson. I'm normally the producer of this show. Today I slide over into the host chair. Joined in studio by the Green Bay Packers Hall of Famer Mark Tauscher. Tausch, good morning.
2: Morning, Jesse.
1: Daytime Wollersheim. Ryan Wollersheim behind the glass. He's our producer. That makes him the cousin sub of the day. Cousin subs. We believe in better. Good morning, Wooly.
3: Good morning, Jesse. It's a very nice shirt you have on today.
1: I like your shirt, too. We all have nice shirts on. This shirt, for those of you who are watching, okay. 94.5 ESPN Milwaukee, 100.5 ESPN Madison, 1430 ESPN Beaver Dam, ESPN Wisconsin app, and live video streaming where you can check out the shirt on the ESPN Madison, ESPN Milwaukee YouTube channels, Wooly and Tausch Facebook page, Wooly and Tausch Twitter feed. So, my wife, Becca, bought me this shirt.
2: Like, you got a bowl of soup with that shirt. A
1: couple of weeks ago. I don't know what that means.
2: What do you mean you don't know what that means?
1: I don't know what that means.
2: Well, think about it, and I'm sure you'll piece it together.
3: Didn't Homer kind of accuse you of the same thing last week, Tausch?
2: No, he thought I looked homeless.
3: Isn't that what getting a bowl of soup means?
2: No.
3: A bowl of soup with that shirt?
2: No, it means your shirt's free.
1: Oh.
2: So it's like,
1: see, I would have thought you would have said, like, I can't hear you today. Your shirt's too loud. Because that would have gone over decently. Okay. So she got me this shirt a couple of weeks ago, and I was like, I think I like it. But it's fun. It's a like a Packers-themed like tailgate shirt.
2: Do you ever buy your wife stuff?
1: No.
2: Well, so you never get her, like, no, but I mean, you never buy her, like, a blouse.
1: No. Early on in our relationship, she made it very clear, do not buy her clothes. She wants to buy her own clothes. So, like, Christmas gifts, birthday gifts, she is not interested in me buying her clothes because a lot of times she wants to pick it out for herself. She'll take gift cards or she'll say, like, I'll go shopping and I'll pick something out. You can pay for it, but she wants to be the one picking out what she gets.
2: You know,
1: as
2: gift cards, I don't fully comprehend how gift cards can pull money out of. Like, if somebody buys a $100 gift card, I don't understand how you could look in 6 months and it could be down to $96. It's like, no, I spent $100. You guys are getting free interest on it. Like, it shouldn't be you can pull money out of the gift card or, oh, it's void. No, I spent the money and you're getting free. You can do whatever you want with that money, company X. I can't comprehend the gift card industry, man. I'm not sold on it.
1: You've mentioned this before.
2: Yeah, it annoys me.
1: I've never experienced losing money on a gift card.
2: Yeah,
1: before. There's an expiration date on some gift cards.
2: But why are there expiration dates on it?
1: That I agree with you.
2: If a company goes out of business, I get it. Like, stuff happens, yeah. Things get downturned. But if I spend $100 and I don't use it for 4 years, you just collected 4 years of compound interest on my $100 or $1,000, whatever your gift card is.
1: It's paid for in advance.
2: Yes, there is no, we're going to pull back. That's not how this world works.
1: I agree with you on that front. I don't think this shirt was purchased with a gift card.
2: You brought up gift cards.
1: I did bring up gift cards. So Becca bought this for me, and I thought, okay, it's a little...
2: You don't like the gift card convo, huh?
1: No, I like the gift card combo.
2: Like, you went right back to
1: the shirt. I feel like I owe it to our fans to deliver what I was saying about the shirt before we digress into the gift card.
2: I thought we owed it to our fans to move on, so I'm glad that we're disagreeing on that.
1: Never mind.
2: Tell me more about this shirt.
1: Never mind.
2: You got it at Goodwill.
1: No. You can just check out the Packers
2: shirt. Stop pouting. So finish the shirt.
1: I was nervous to bring this one out of the closet because I was like, I don't know how this is going to go over.
2: Why do you think Becca got you that? Does she want you to be more adventurous? Is that why? Because that is an adventurous shirt.
1: It's a fun Packers shirt. It's also a polo, so you can wear it professionally in different settings. You can wear it to work.
2: You can't wear that professionally.
1: I'm doing it right now.
2: But you shouldn't.
3: You would wear that to a business meeting?
2: You would not.
1: Well, depends on the
2: If
1: business.
2: You're doing We Act Wednesdays, you're not
1: No,
2: doing
1: I would
2: it.
1: Not wear it to a call a game in this shirt, but I would wear
2: what
1: it to...
2: What if it was Platteville?
1: I'll give you an example.
2: What if that was a Platteville shirt with orange and
1: well,
2: blue?
1: Well, yeah, if it's like custom to the school
2: but
1: you're
2: But you couldn't
1: doing,
2: wear
1: sure.
2: it on We Act Wednesday because then you're
1: this
2: showing
1: is a
2: favoritism.
1: It's a Packers polo that has a bunch of like tailgate designs on it that looks like confetti. It's very loud. Green and gold and white. So I
4: Apparently
1: wore
4: they
1: this.
4: Like green and gold.
1: Yes, thanks. Mark Murphy. I wore this for the first time last week in any public setting at a golf outing. The Madison School and Community Recreation golf outing that I was in. So I wore like a different polo for golf. It was 100 degrees and super humid.

0: So after we were done with golf, I changed into this one for the like reception afterwards. And our teammate Chad was like, "That's a really nice pull. That looks great on you. That's fun." And then I had a couple
1: Chad
0: other people.
1: Chad would never wear that shirt.
0: No, he wouldn't, but that's okay. Chad's not me. A couple other people said, "I really like that pull." So I got a lot of good positive feedback. I like
1: that. So you're going to keep
0: walking in here this morning. Ashton, our content manager, said something about it. Ryan said something about it
1: Ashton's
0: right away.
1: Ashton's tough.
0: Everybody has something to say about the polo. So it's I guess it's a conversation
1: starter. I am a firm believer that shirts should be conversation starters.
0: Agreed.
1: Because that's why when people go to Acadia National Park, they're going to say, "Oh, I have to buy this shirt." My brother, every park we go to, he's got to get a shirt. He's got to get something. And it is, I'm convinced, the best, if you want to have conversations with strangers, wear a shirt that you ran a marathon or that you did a decathlon or something. Oh, my gosh. Oh, did you do that? And the next thing you know, you're in a 20-minute conversation about Acadia National Park. And then I can get into my blueberry story. Like, that's, shirts are meant to be conversation starters. I'm not sure. Like, for me, that's not a conversation starter shirt.
0: So it's a Packers shirt. It's a fun Packers shirt. Oh, nice shirt. If I go to Vegas for a bachelor party coming up in September, which it sounds like is going to be in the works for me, which we'll have plenty of time to discuss at a different time. No, tier one, John. Tier one, John.
1: Is he the one that had a bunch of, there's a lot of stuff going on?
0: No, that's different.
1: That's a different guy.
0: If we go to Vegas and we go to like the blackjack table, I could wear this shirt to the blackjack table. And then you got, "Oh, yeah, you're a Packers fan. Where are you from?" It's a conversation starter. And because
1: where are you from? Chicago. Yeah.
2: No, we got to get the Chippewa Falls.
1: It is 100% a great conversation starter. And then you're going to get into the Packer talk. You could get into Jordan Love and all the other stuff that we'll eventually talk about on this show. But there's no doubt that shirt will start a conversation.
0: You just told me it wouldn't start a conversation. So thank you for coming around on that.
1: I said with me.
0: Oh, yeah. We have plenty of other things to talk about. I don't care about talking about the shirt with you anymore. I'm ready to move on. I think we owe it to our fans.
1: Okay.
0: 844-770-3776. That's your way to the show on the Carbless ESPN Wisconsin Talk and Text Line. A lot of Packers conversation coming up on today's show. Rob Domofsky with an interesting article. One of his annual traditions. Not a bold prediction, but better, worse, or the same.
1: I like
0: reviewing
1: this concept.
0: The position groups of the Packers roster. Yesterday's article, it was published late last night, reviewing the offense position by position. We're going to do that. Brian Bulaga's coming up at 9:35. We've moved Homer to tomorrow. We had a conflict today. So a lot of time to talk Green Bay Packers football with you, which we didn't do a lot of, in all honesty, outside of Devontae Wyatt yesterday. Jim, Matt, and Molly spent a lot of time talking about walk-off home runs on Monday's show when they filled in for us. So a lot to get into with the Green Bay Packers. 1 week until kickoff of training camp.
1: I can't believe how much Rutledge, I mean, he is taking heat.
0: Yeah.
3: So you can tell Rutledge that.
0: It's a nominee for take of a decade from ESPN Wisconsin.
1: Your Murph getting fired in Murph is probably still tops.
0: That is also in the running.
1: No, it's tops.
0: This has a chance to pass it by the time it's all said and done.
1: No, you firing the two-time manager of the year and probably the most beloved manager in the state.
0: At least when I said that, they were in fourth place and struggling in every facet. Rutledge, filling in on this show on Monday, said walk-off home runs aren't exciting when he was at a Brewers game with one of the most iconic walk-off home runs of recent memory for the team, with William Contreras launching it and flying a bat into the air that still hasn't landed.
1: Yeah, that makes it worse.
0: Let's talk Packers. I want to get into this right away here. So Rob Domofsky's article, Better, Worse, or the Same, reviewing the position groups of the Green Bay Packers offense. I took a look at this article. You sent it over to me last night when it caught your eye. Before we dive into what Rob says about each position, I want to start with quarterback and receiver first, and then we'll get into some of the other groups. What stood out most to you, Tausch, when you saw this piece from Rob Domofsky?
1: No, it wasn't even really. I mean, obviously, Rob, great conversation piece, just like your shirt, to start a topic.
0: Thank you.
1: I think it's more, I've asked this question a bunch of the Brewers. And I asked, whether or not you feel better about our postseason chances than you did last year. And in Green Bay's case, I think I'm always curious, like, before the season starts, do you feel like you're in a better spot than you were last year at this time. And I am going to be curious as we go through each spot, or if we're going to do offense today, a defense tomorrow. I don't know how you have it structured. I think there's going to be a lot of debate and a lot of differing of opinions on whether or not you feel like this team is in a better spot, mainly because you have a lot of guys that, not that it's uncertain, but you don't know how hurt they are or when they're going to be back, and you know how productive they'll be when they get back. Will Tucker Kraft be as productive as he was prior to blowing his knee out? I certainly hope so, but I've seen where Adrian Peterson was actually more productive. Then I've also seen a lot of guys where it takes 6 to 8 more months to really get moving. And so that position, the receiver position, has been totally, not totally overhauled, but it has been completely revamped and structured in a way that you're going to have defined roles, which for 3 years we said we don't care if we have defined roles. So the whole concept of will we be better, there's a few spots that I am certain that we're going to be better. And then there's a lot of spots that I have to really think through whether or not we will be better. So that's why I thought Rob's piece was very interesting.
0: So I want to start with quarterback, because that's generally the same. Jordan Love is returning. But, of course, Rob's not looking just at the starting line when he's reviewing these positions. He's looking at the entire depth. Quarterback is the only position group on the offense that Rob says got worse from 2025 to 2026. And, of course, the main reason is nothing to do with Jordan Love. It has to do with the loss of arguably the best backup quarterback in the league, Malik Willis, going to the Miami Dolphins, and a proven veteran backup, Tyrod Taylor, coming in to be the backup to Jordan Love, which we've talked with a bunch of different quarterbacks over this offseason, Matt Hasselbeck included, about the value that Tyrod Taylor could bring in mentoring Jordan Love. But literally the player is not as good as Malik Willis, according to Rob Domofsky. So he says they got worse at quarterback. That's the only position group on the offense that Rob says the Packers got worse from last year to this year. Do you agree?
1: I don't think we got worse at quarterback. I think you're looking at the starting quarterback. Jordan Love is going to need to be better. Tyrod Taylor is a proven veteran. Malik Willis was great in the role that we asked him to be. And it is a loss, there is no doubt. But the moment that they went and decided we're going to get a veteran that's going to probably push Jordan in a way that he hasn't been pushed, not as far as taking his starting spot, but on all of the little details and all of the things that a 37-year-old, I believe he is, that has seen everything, can help and, you know, really maybe have Jordan evaluate some of the way he prepares and how he goes about his business. This is going to be an upgrade in line with Jordan. So I have a hard time. I'll go through. I do not think we got better at running back. Tell me how we've gotten better at running back.
0: Well, Rob will tell you when we get to that coming up here as we review Rob's better, worse, or the same rankings, reviewing the Packers' offense position by position. We'll do that throughout the show. Of course, we're going to get into the offensive line when Brian Bulaga joins us coming up in about 20 minutes. Before any of that, though, Tausch is going to tell us about Pella Windows and Doors of Wisconsin.
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0: Better, worse, or the same on the Packers offense. We'll review what Rob Domofsky says, analyzing each position group. Coming up next, it's Wilde and Tausch.
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0: away. Jason's summer sabbatical continues. Brian Bulaga scheduled to appear for his weekly appearance coming up next. We are reviewing Rob Domofsky's article at ESPN.com, reviewing the Packers offense position by position. Rob's assertions on whether the Packers are better, worse, or the same at each position group from 2025. Now, 1 week out from training camp.
1: What's
0: starting
1: the one spot before we even look at Domofsky's that you're thinking, man, we got a lot better?
0: So in a weird way, addition by subtraction, I think wide receiver got better. And Rob does agree. He says the receiver room is better than it was last year. I think and you guys have talked plenty about this over the entire offseason as the moves took place with Dontavion Wicks being traded and Romeo Doubs going to New England. Like, the addition by subtraction in just establishing the clear roles and who the Packers want to commit to it is less depth, but it is more dependence on your playmakers. And if you believe that
1: leaning more on a second year player,
0: yeah, but a doggone good one who was a first round pick and the first round receiver pick since 2002.
1: We think and we hope.
0: I liked what I saw in Chicago in that playoff game.
1: Will Matthew Golden give you more than Romeo Doubs?
0: Yes. It may not be as consistent as Romeo Doubs.
1: That's not
0: Doubs.
1: What I asked. I'm strictly going analytics.
0: I think Matthew...
1: Will his numbers be better than what Romeo Doubs put up last year?
0: I think what we saw in the playoff game in Chicago shows that Matthew Golden can take over a game and be a explosive playmaker.
1: Not what I asked.
0: The numbers may be about the same as Romeo Doubs in the end.
1: If the numbers are the same, we're pretty happy.
0: Yeah.
1: And Wooly, I don't know if you could pull up Doubs' numbers. I'll be curious what that looks like. But I agree in the fact that I want Christian Watson to be the number one. He is our number one. Jaden Reed is going to be 2-3. I think the goal would be Savion Williams could be a jet sweep guy, and he can be kind of a fourth wide out. And if there's an injury, he could jump in. But this, if you're going to answer that question definitively, yes, you're taking Romeo Doubs and Dontavion Wicks out of that equation. Matthew Golden has to have better numbers than Romeo Doubs in order for this to make sense. Now, Jaden Reed was hurt. There's some issues with how I think he signed a new deal. He is going to be, I would bet that he will have more catches than Matthew Golden. More catches.
0: I would hope that he does.
1: Why?
0: Because his role in the offense, I think, would be to
1: he's
0: be that
1: not
0: dependable
1: even a high
0: guy.
1: Snap, he's not a high snap count
0: guy. Well,
1: because
0: he's been hurt a bunch.
1: No, like if Jaden Reed's, before he was hurt. I don't think he was a high snap count
0: guy. I think Jaden Reed was the biggest victim, and we could do an entire show on Jaden Reed.
1: You got Doubs' numbers?
2: I do have
1: along with Jaden Reed's numbers, if you could.
0: I think Jaden Reed was a victim of...
1: I'm demanding.
0: Yes, you are.
2: I'm starting to get that.
0: I think Jaden Reed was a victim of the crowded receiver room, and his role was in flux from game to game. And now with Wicks out, with Doubs out, Reed will become a more premier focal point of the Packers offense, and that will benefit Jordan Love. It will benefit the running game, and Matt LaFleur will be able to demonstrate his strategic creativity using him more.
2: Last year, Romeo Doubs, 55 catches, career high 724 yards, 6 touchdowns. And then Jaden Reed last year, only in 7 games with 3 starts, had 19 catches for 207 yards, 1 putter.
0: But he was hurt a bunch.
1: Yeah, it's tough to, and Jaden Reed, obviously, his first couple years led the team in catches, if my math was correct, and you can correct
0: me. Super
1: dependable.
2: 793 yards his rookie season, 857 his sophomore season.
1: Okay, so Romeo Doubs had 55 catches for 7 and some change. Okay. Matthew Golden, will he have more than that? 17-game season. He's going to be the number 2 wideout unless something happens. He's going to be that guy. Is he going to have more catches, more yards, more productivity than Romeo Doubs?
0: Give me the yards, catches, and touchdowns one more
1: time. I just gave it to you. 55, 700 and change.
2: 724 yards and 6 touchdowns. 55 catches.
0: I think he'll have more than 6 touchdowns, but I think he'll have fewer yards. I think Matthew Golden will be used in specific games as a premier, like, breakout player. And there's going to be glimpses in games against, like, I don't know who it's going to be against, the Bears or the Cowboys or the Vikings, whoever it might be. There will be games that he takes over as the premier option. And then Watson will have a big game the next week, and it'll drive fantasy football players crazy because they'll be like, why isn't Matthew Golden getting more? And then they'll put him on the bench, and then he'll have a 3-touchdown game against the Lions. And like, that's the kind of year that he's going to have. It's going to be game to game, playing the matchups position by position. Like, that's how I think this is going to go this year. That's what I see for Matthew Golden, which is why I think looking at the season long stats, it's going to be a little incorrect in how you view like him compared to Dobbs consistently, but the individual games that Golden can take over, like he did against the Bears in the playoffs, that's where he's going to be most valuable.
1: For what Green Bay did in trading Wicks and letting Dobbs walk, which, by the way, I am 100% in agreement on both moves. Matthew Golden needs to be more productive than Romeo Dobbs. If that is not going to be the case, this offense is going to stay pretty flat with where they're at. Now, I know you could argue, well, Tucker Kraft and Christian Watson. Christian Watson is going to provide coverages that Matthew Golden should lunch on. And if that happens, Matthew Golden's going to pop. I think you don't take a guy first, and the first time since 2002, drafting a wideout, if you don't anticipate

0: big things. And there is no doubt that that Bears playoff game, we saw some things that yards after catch, and everybody's excited about it. We're hearing all positive stuff. And it doesn't have to be that way. You don't have, you know, coaches and personnel folks don't have to, you know, glaze the way that they've glazed Matthew Golden this offseason. So he is going to have all of the opportunities. He's not going to draw number one corners. He's not going to draw the coverage to him. There's too many other options. So Matthew Golden needs to be more productive than the Romeo Doubs that we saw last year in Green Bay. And if that is the case, I don't care how you can analytically put it together however you want. 55 for 706 touchdowns is a nice 2-3 hybrid. I want Matthew Golden more on the 1-2 line. I want us to be talking about in Thanksgiving time and Christmas time, who is the number one? Is it Watson or is it Golden? And if we're having those conversations, the G&G will be rolling.
1: I agree. I think that conversation takes place after the season going into 27.
0: Oh, I mean, I
1: hope I'm wrong. I hope you're right.
0: No, I'm saying if Matthew Golden, and again, you put a lot on a guy. It's only his second year, and he, you know, last year did not go as well as he hoped. I'm sure the Packers, you know, you anticipate there's going to be some growing pains. I would anticipate him making that big jump. And again, consistency is the hard part. That's becoming a pro. That's what we're looking for Matthew Golden. That's why I'm encouraged, because of all of the things that you've heard him say. He wasn't prepared for some of the things. He wasn't ready to handle everything that being a professional football player was. That's okay to admit. It's a heck of a lot better than faking it and acting like you got all the answers. He didn't. And that's part of growing up in the NFL. So Matthew Golden is ready to be an absolute rocket ship. And that doesn't mean it's always going to be smooth. There's going to be weather. There's going to be stuff that pops up that you can't go. But for this offense to really elevate itself and be a championship contender, Matthew Golden's going to have to be a critical piece in that evolution.
1: You sat in that chair yesterday when we were talking about the Devontae Wyatt contract extension, and you were praising how the Packers are looking at, they believe that they have a core group of players
0: here. All I was saying was I observed and said, this is what they're doing. Whether or not they're going to be right, you can put, and again, I'm not going to go back to the slot machine thing, but they are investing. And when you invest, you expect an ROI. And the only ROI that matters up in Titletown is a championship. It isn't about winning. Now, I have been I think it's sturdy enough that they need to win a division. And that will allow them to get the better opportunities to be successful in the postseason. Not having to be a seventh seed going on the road, scrapping to get in a playoff, and then you need to position yourself better. And winning some of those close games, I don't know if this core is the right core. I think it is. I'm not going to sit here and say there is no doubt. I know Micah Parsons is Micah Parsons, and I know Tucker Kraft. Those are my two. When they're healthy, I'll bet what you want that they're a top three at their position. I feel great about that. As far as all of the other guys go, there's pieces that you have to piece together. I am a big fan of Christian Watson, especially at the contract that the Packers got. What the Packers have said is, we're going to compete, we're going to do this. What they have told you with how they've approached signing guys is, we are good enough. We need this group to continue to grow together. Our core is strong. We need to keep them healthy. And if that is the case, we can win a Super Bowl. That's what this last 3 months have told you about how the Green Bay Packers are operating.
1: And I'm taking that same mindset and applying it to the wide receiver room. And I'm saying the franchise leadership is saying these are the three that are going to be capable of leading this team to winning a Super Bowl. I am trusting to believe in that. And I think I've seen with my own eyes as a fan watching it, whether it's at the stadium or on television, Jaden Reed, Christian Watson, Matthew Golden have all showed glimpses of greatness at different times. Some more than others, but they all have shown those glimpses of greatness. I believe those three can be good enough to lead the Packers offense to a Super Bowl title.
0: It is a risk, but it was a risk that the Green Bay Packers had to take. You can't just sit there and play penny slots and expect to make hundreds of thousands of dollars. You have to put money in. You have to play the five reel to get the to get the grand jackpot. The grand jackpot's a championship. And the Packers have said, these are our horses. These are our buffalo. There's a lone wolf game that we played, blowing down the pigs and the houses and all that. I don't like that game. But you're putting your money in the slots. You're investing in these players. It's risky because you don't have any fallback plans. These are your guys. And Packer fans are going to sit here, and the skeptics will say, well, Christian Watson can't stay healthy. What are you going to do when he gets hurt? And by the way, Christian Watson, I know you don't believe this because you've said many times, oh, he's just a guy. He's just a guy. He's not. He changes the way defenses play us. He gives Tucker Kraft more room underneath. He lets Matthew Golden work some of the underneath stuff. And then, by the way, Matthew Golden, he ain't slow. He can fly. That's where you're investing and you're hoping that your moves are going to pay off in a big way.
1: Feel my position on Christian Watson is being slightly manipulated here, but we won't
0: dive
1: into that.
0: Did you not say that?
1: No, what I've said about Christian...
0: You said he's a guy, Jesse. I've heard it once. I've heard it 100 times.
1: What I've said about Christian Watson is I think he is capable of being a number one receiver, but you can't count on him to be healthy for more than half of a season.
0: You also said he's a guy.
1: You can't count on him. He's not dependable.
0: Will they find that tape? He said he's a guy. I heard him.
1: Do they have slot machines when you did the show at Annex Wealth Management?
0: They don't.
1: In their
0: They're
1: office?
0: Actually, okay. 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
1: We'll see what Rob Domofsky said about the offensive line being better, worse, or the same heading into the 2026 season. We'll talk about it with a little tackle talk with Brian Bulaga, scheduled to appear next on Wilde and Tausch.
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0: McIntosh. No one less thrilled about that than our next guest joining us on the Yuengling Guest Hotline. It's Brian Bulaga for his regular Wednesday appearance on Wildy and Tausch. Brian Bulaga joins us on the Yuengling Guest Hotline. Yuengling, the oldest brewery in America, now officially in Wisconsin. DG Yuengling & Son, Pottsville, PA. Enjoy responsibly. I did on Monday afternoon. Enjoyed a Yuengling after a nice 9 holes of golf on Monday with my day off. Hi, Brian Bulaga. How are you?
1: I'm great. How are you? Well, how was that round of golf? Like 65, 70?
0: No, one of the best I ever shot in my life. It was a somewhat challenging course, and we only played 9, and I shot a 41, which for me is pretty good.
2: How many did you give?
0: Two birdies.
3: How many putts? Two birdies in 9 holes.
0: I had two birdies.
3: I don't buy it, Blue.
1: It could not have been that challenging of a course, though.
0: I had a couple of, like, 9 irons that landed, like, 5 feet from the pin. It was a really nice afternoon on
3: great
0: Monday
3: job,
0: afternoon.
3: Joe.
0: Part of the greatest Monday of all time. Blue, I'm sure you have golf coming up, so we'll get right into this with you. So,
1: before he just kind of breezes past that, you think that's probably more like a village green that he played? You know, remember the village green over
3: I do.
1: In Green
3: Bay? Yeah, I don't know if it's a – I don't think it's a par 3, but it was probably – you know,
0: it's not a par 3 course.
3: 34?
0: No, it was a standard.
3: Okay.
0: I'll tell you what course it was when we're done, and you can judge for yourself. And,
1: they
0: don't serve ice cream, and they're not
3: that's
0: a
3: fair.
0: Partner of ours,
3: All
0: so
3: right,
0: I don't want to tell you where I was. But it was not a – I mean, it wasn't the most difficult course I've ever played, but it wasn't a challenging course.
1: You just said it was.
3: Yeah,
0: it was a challenging course. It was not the most difficult course I've ever played, is all I'm trying to clarify.
3: All right. Blue, enough golf talk with Jesse Nelson. He can go on the tee with Gabe and Steven if you guys want to break that down.
0: Will do.
3: So Domofsky wrote a piece, and I just, before we even delve into it, what position group are you dead confident is better this coming season that was last season
0: on offense, we're saying, right? That's what we're focusing

0: on?
1: We can go on offense, but I just want to give Blue the... Where are you looking at saying, man, we're going to be a lot better this year in this position group?
2: Well, I mean, going into it, I think I have to look at the wide receiver room because Christian Watson comes in healthy. It's not a room that you're kind of missing pieces here and there and you're waiting to get guys back. And there's no defined roles. There's clearly defined roles. I feel like this offseason going into the season, which there wasn't the last few years. I mean, it was that whole, we don't have a number one. Everybody's a number one. Everyone should feel like they're a number one. And that's just not the truth. Like, there's no such thing as everybody's a number one. It's pretty well defined that this year the number one receiver is Watson. Probably the number one target is Tucker Kraft, as I believe he always is. But that sets roles and defines roles in that room. And when guys understand where their place is in certain rooms, production, I feel like, climbs. Because then you compete against each other. You want more opportunities. Hey, you may be the number three guy. If you do really well on Sunday, hey, you may get more opportunities next Sunday. So it's you're able to set competition within the room. Now, if everyone's just labeled the number one, then guys end up getting PO'd when they don't get X amount of targets on Sunday because, well, coach said we were all number one, so why am I not getting the targets? Now that's not the case. Guys understand their roles, and I think going into the season, the expectation for each guy should be very clear, and to me, I'm pretty confident and excited in that room.
1: So what would you say would be the expectations? Because there is no doubt Watson is going to be as the one. I think Jaden Reed, they paid him as like a two or three. They drafted Matthew Golden. I was just talking with Jesse about the Romeo Doubs, 55 catches, 700 yards, six touchdowns. Matthew Golden, if this offense is going to be better and more consistent, what do you need to see from Matthew Golden to make that happen?
2: Yeah, I mean, I kind of like, I don't know if he'll get those types of numbers, especially with, I feel like Reed kind of being that number two guy, so to speak, right? Like, I don't know if he'll get the Doubs numbers, but I think if he's somewhere in that vicinity, and I think more so from a reception standpoint than a yardage standpoint, because I think, and I was listening to you before you got on talking about what Tucker does and what Golden can do for Watson and what he does for those guys. I think if you get the ball to Golden more underneath and allow him to create and open up space and allow those safeties to come forward a little bit, that's when you start getting over the middle with Watson and guys like that. So I think getting the ball early to Golden in space early, like getting the ball out of your hands, getting it to him, allowing him to create underneath, making safeties and corners bite up on him early in the season and seeing that on tape, I think that's going to be a big role for him because he is so explosive. We saw it in the Chicago game, just simple throws out to him and what he was able to do with it. I think if that's something that can be replicated early on in the season, that's going to open up a lot of things. But I certainly expect him to see the end zone more often this season, for sure. I think that's something that we can look forward to. I mean, I don't know everything he said in his interview about what he didn't do in his first year and this and that. I don't know all the ins and outs about it. But with that knowledge, learning what went wrong in year one and taking that to year two, I think you can see a more mature player, more experienced and more confident player, which I think then leads to those touchdowns and more receptions. And again, the yards, right? He's going to have to create those, in my opinion. I think that's going to be the role he's going to be given, where he has to get that yak, as the coaches used to call it, because I think the big chunk plays are coming from Tucker and Watson. That's where I believe the huge chunk plays come from, is those two guys.
1: Yeah, and I just look at it. If you're a defensive coordinator, you're going to say, we can't let Watson beat us over the top, and we have to have a plan for Tucker Kraft. That is going to be very advantageous for Matthew Golden. And I just want to make sure I heard this right. You believe that Jaden Reed will be two, and Matthew Golden will be kind of fighting more as the three than he would be as a two. Is that accurate?
2: I think to start the season, yes. I think to start out the season, I think that's the way it's probably going to look. you don't pay Reed if you're not going to give him certain opportunities, right? And this goes into defining roles, and we all know what defines roles, and that's money. Let's be real. I get Golden was a first round pick and all that. Like that is what it is, but money defines roles. And obviously Watson got his money. Reed got his money. So you kind of look at the pecking order, 1, 2, and then Golden will, I think, start the season probably as that number three. But I think he's going to earn opportunities as this thing goes and as he performs. Like if he just carries on from what he did against Chicago, those opportunities are going to jump and just continue. He's going to get more and more and get more advantageous looks and things like that. So, I think 1, 2, 3 like that is going to be the way it starts out. And how it finishes, I have no idea, right? Like that's up to those guys in that room and how they perform and what they take advantage of when the ball comes their way.
0: Tausch and I are in agreement that we think at some point the conversation needs to, based on his performance, alter to be when Matthew Golden can take over as a number one wide receiver. You don't draft him in the first round and have the expectations for him in this offense without him becoming a number one at some point. Do you think it's more likely that that conversation takes place during this season, sometime after this season, or never?
2: Well, I mean, it's going to happen eventually. I don't, as long as Christian Watson is healthy, I don't see it happening this season. I probably don't see it happening next season either, with Christian Watson being the one and being healthy and being the guy. Do I think he will be what we kind of saw from a Jordy Devontae type dynamic? I'm not saying they're the same players or anything like that. I'm not going there. But do we see that type of dynamic in Golden's third year, potentially, where you start to see that guy get more opportunities that align with the one? But I don't think this season that's probably going to happen, as long as Christian Watson is healthy. Because I think if Christian Watson stays healthy, and you saw what he was able to do last year, even coming back from an ACL, and he stays on that trajectory, it's going to be hard to tell him, hey, you're going to get less opportunities, even though you're playing this way. So I don't see that happening this season. And then next season, we still talk about it. Money talks, man. And he's still the highest paid cat in the room. And you're going to want that guy that you paid, that you think is your biggest playmaker, right? He's your guy. You're going to want him to get the opportunities, and you want that investment to pay off. So, probably don't see it next year either, but I think you see a different dynamic within the room next year if Golden performs the way we all think he could and should this season, right? Like I really do. I mean, I think we all expect him to be a high performer and to do a lot of great things, but you still have to do it. It still has to get done to then get those opportunities given.
0: Interesting stuff. Brian Bulaga on the Yingling guest hotline. I want to make sure we save enough time to dive into the offensive line portion of the conversation here for Rob Domofsky's Better, Worse, or the Same article at ESPN.com. So we're going to take a break. We'll get into that coming up next. 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

0: ESPN Wisconsin's Ben Brust here, joined now by David Malukas, the driver of the number 12 Penske Chevrolet, as we are getting ready for Road America. David, so happy to have you. What was the thing that when you went to Road America that you loved most?
1: The cheese curds, you know. The cheese curds are good. But no, honestly, it's just whatever the track brings, there's so much to it, right? You can be there for the races, or, you know, if you have younger kids and they get bored and they want to go play, there's so many different things going on. I mean, it's almost like a whole different festival of itself. I mean, you could go zip lining, you could see all these different things, and the track viewing perspective, the track is so massive, you can literally explore all these different areas and go to the camping grounds, so many different things going on. I remember pretty much every single year now that I've gone, I can go into the camping grounds and there's always the crew of people just doing these different games, having a good time. So for me, it's one of the favorite blends of, okay, I'm here for a professional racetrack, but at the same time, I'm just having a good time with some good people here in the Midwest.
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0: Jesse and Tausch on Wildy and Tausch, continuing with Brian Bulaga joining us on the Yuengling guest hotline. 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Better, worse, or the same, reviewing the Packers offense by position group. He did say the quarterback room is worse because of the loss of Malik Willis and the addition of Tyrod Taylor. We've talked pretty extensively over the last few segments in this 9 o'clock hour about the wide receivers. While Brian Bulaga's here, of course, we need to get into the offensive line tackle talk portion of the program. Rob Domofsky says that the Green Bay Packers offensive line is better heading into the 2026 season than it was last year.
1: So, Brian, why do you think Rob would say that? Is it just because he believes that Jordan Morgan's going to be a heck of a lot better than Shido?
2: My guess is that he believes that, and he believes that Sean Ryan is a better center than Elton. That could be my only takeaway from it, right? Like that could be the only two options, because everything else is pretty much the same. We're starting the season with, I get the same right guard, or we
1: maybe
2: think at Felton, but
1: yeah, maybe.
2: Yeah, maybe. But we saw him last year, so obviously Rob must really like what he sees in Felton. But I think it's the center and the left tackle position that he's bullish on.
0: Rob concludes his blurb on the offensive line by writing, and I quote, "If this group can stay healthy and build chemistry throughout the season, it could be an asset instead of a hindrance."
1: Would you agree that last year was a hindrance, Blue?
2: Yeah, especially towards the end of the season. They were not playing good football at all. Like it was some of their worst football that they played was towards the end of last season, unfortunately for them. And then it was capped off with the second half against the Bears in the playoffs. Like that was probably the worst that they looked. I guess my thing is, he talks about building chemistry, and if we're not even in training camp yet, and LaFleur's talking about how much he likes the new rookie, it's hard to build chemistry if you start the season and you're rotating and doing things like that. So I'm hoping in training camp, a clear winner is made in that offensive line room at right guard. I hope there is a clear winner and there is no back and forth throughout the season, rotating guys in and out, because that doesn't build chemistry. Everyone knows that doesn't build chemistry, or at least people that played knows that doesn't build chemistry. Having the same five guys, obviously everyone stays healthy, the same five guys go out there week in, week out, they practice, take all the reps together week in and week out. That's how you build chemistry. You don't build chemistry rotating people every two series and say that's keeping guys on their toes, because it doesn't. It doesn't do that. It actually has the opposite effect.
1: So, Blue, do you think, to me... We don't know. Left tackle, there's an unknown. I think you and I both believe that Jordan Morgan has the skill set to be a good left tackle, but he's got to go do it. Sean Ryan, to me, is the guy that I think is going to take a jump and be a lot better than what he was last year. And I feel very confident he's a tough kid. He was put through it, and anytime you want to see resiliency, he's shown it. Sean Ryan has shown resiliency. The fact that the Packers continued to try and find someone else. They didn't want to pay him $11 or $12 million to be center. That was not their plan. And Sean Ryan showed enough that they let him. Now he's going to take ownership of that space. But outside of that, where do you feel like do you feel better about Aaron Banks this year than last year? He's a year older.
2: Yeah. I mean, I feel very similar if he stays healthy, right? I thought he was okay towards the end of the season when he got healthy. I thought he did some good things, and I think if he stays healthy, you kind of get that same play. Now, what is that super high level? Unfortunately, it wasn't last year. but it's, to me, it's good enough, right? If he stays healthy and he's able to just be consistent enough and do that, maybe he does raise his level of play because he's healthier and he performs at a higher level. But if you're saying things are just better because he's another year in the system and things like that, I mean, that's kind of, that's taking a swing.
1: It's so got to like, be health, right? I mean, the only way he's going to be a lot better is if he's healthier. All right. I mean,
2: that's it. That's
1: do you,
2: it.
1: Do you feel like, confident about that?
2: I don't know because he's already had a small issue with OTAs from what they said.
1: Yeah,
2: right?
1: Blue, here's

0: Can't miss game days when the Brewers take on the Rockies Friday, July 24th through the 26th. 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
1: This time, and the kid comes in and plays amazing.
2: We've seen this movie before where young players will jump in and they get an opportunity. Like, this kid is working his tail off. He's playing good football. I agree. They're not. Banks is going to be the guard if he's healthy. But Banks missed a lot of camp. He missed a lot of time last year. He takes days as far as veteran. And he's getting older. So I guess the question is going to be is if Burton is really, really good and they know that they need to switch some things up, it's going to have to be Belton, and then Belton just goes out and plays tackle? Is that kind of what you're thinking?
1: If that's the move that gets made, if they think Burton's that good and it's like we can't keep him off the field and Banksy's healthy, you're saying as well? Like Banks is healthy?
2: Yeah, Banks is he's healthy, but he's going to give opportunities because I would bet on vet off days and days that they're going to give guys some time, and Banks is going to be one of those guys, I would bet that they're going to give this guy a shot at left guard.
1: Oh, yeah, for sure. For sure. And I think if he takes his opportunities in camp and he performs well, then I think where he'll end up competing the hardest at is right guard with Belton. And if he beats out Belton, then Belton's going to be a swing tackle unless something else happens, right? Like, I don't see Banks getting ousted at that position when they've committed the money that they've committed to him the first 2 years of his contract, right? Like, if they were going to make a move on that contract, they would have done it. So that's the organization saying we're sticking with him for at least this year as well. So while Burton may get his opportunities when Banksy does take vet days and things like that or whatever it may be in their rotations, I don't see him beating him out, if that makes sense.
2: It does.
1: I would see it happening more at the right guard position than anywhere.
2: So I agree. I think that Banks, obviously they've made a huge financial commitment probably for the next 2 years for him being the left guard. So why is this group going to be better? Is it strictly, Sean Ryan, and is it – Rob said it. I am skeptical. I think you need to see it. But why do you think this group has the potential to be better, or can it be much better than what we saw, especially at the back end of last season?
1: Well, I hope they're much better than what we saw at the back end of last season. Like, I'm hoping it's much better than that because it needs to be much better than that. It just can't be a little bit better than that because a little bit better than that is still not very good. We'll just put it that way. So, like, they need to be much better than what they were at the back half of last season. Why they can be, because I like you said, I think Sean Ryan's going to improve a lot. I think Sean Ryan's going to play at a pretty good level this year. And I guess why as well is because that means the Jordan Morgan move hit, and he's playing at a really nice level at left tackle, and he's handling the responsibility and the pressure of that. So to me, that's how they are better than last year. I mean, obviously staying healthy too. Like, that's a big thing, keeping Zach Tom as healthy as possible and hoping he makes it through every game and he's not aggravated by something in that knee or whatever it may be. So to me, that's how you are better than last year. And whether that plays out, I'm kind of in the same boat as you. I need to see it, right? Like, I need to see the group perform better than just saying it's going to happen, because there's things to be optimistic about, right? Like, you could be optimistic that the Jordan Morgan move is going to pan out, like, and that Belton is taking a step from year one to year two, and Banksy's going to stay healthy, and Zach Tom's going to return to the same form that we're used to seeing him playing at. Yeah, like, those are all things that you can be really optimistic about, but, like, that needs to happen, and that's where I'm holding judgment for this group.
2: A lot of question marks. There's a lot. I mean, if we're just like receiver, I feel good. That's why we've talked about it. It's not just because we're both old offensive linemen. This is going to be the key to the season, is whether or not this group gets better. And there are a lot of question marks about

0: how that's going to go. This, you could sit there and, you know, be pie in the sky. Well, Jordan Morgan's going to play at an all-pro level. Zach Tom's going to be fully healthy and ready to roll. Aaron Banks is going to be this guy. If that was the case, we would have... I'm more nervous about it than I'd like to be.
1: Can I ask what might be a stupid question for someone who didn't play on the offensive line? So, if there's questions about all...
0: When someone asks, can I ask a question, and they're a host of a show, is that a stupid question of its own, right?
1: Probably.
0: Okay. Yeah, it is.
1: Okay, so there's five spots on the offensive
0: line. Can I answer a question? Can I analyze?
1: Can I just ask the question? And then
0: maybe.
1: You can tell me if it's dumb, and we can move on.
0: Blue, what do you think of Jesse's shirt? Is going to be my first question to you. It's very loud. Very bull of suit.
2: It is.
0: Yeah.
2: It is. It is. There's a lot going on there.
1: It's a conversation starter. All right. Five spots on the offensive line. We've talked extensively all offseason long about how there's really question marks at all five of them. How many of them need to perform well for you to say that the group is better this year? Is it simple, like, if three of them are better than expected, then they're going to be just fine? Like, that's the simple math. Or is it four of the five need to hit? Or do all five need to hit? Like, if there's one weakness, does the whole thing go to poop? Or
0: I'll ask Brian this. Of everybody that we saw, can any of those guys play at the same level that they did last year and you feel good about it?
2: No.
0: That's the problem. That's what makes me concerned.
1: So it's really all five you're saying?
2: Yeah, they all need to raise their level. They all need to raise their level. And that's, and let's be real. I mean,
0: I was just going to say this. How often is that the case? Because typically what you'll have is you got guys, I know Brian Bulaga's when he's healthy, I know what I'm going to get. I know David Bakhtiari. I know City. And now those are some really good offensive linemen, but just you don't know. And having a bunch of unknown at this point is got to be what probably keeps people up over there. Is like, how is this going to go? I don't know, because they don't know. And very rarely do you see where – you're going to have some surprises in a good way, and you're going to have some surprises in a bad way, but there is not the, I know what I'm getting when I see Banks doing this, and I know what I'm getting when I, and I don't know if we have that, especially when you factor injury into it, Brian.
2: Yeah, I mean, I think the only one you know is if Zach Tom is healthy, what you're going to get out of Zach Tom, right? And that's one piece of the pie.
0: If he's healthy.
2: Yes. And like, and the thing is, like, I've been on good offensive lines. You've been on good offensive lines. Like, everyone needs to pull their weight. If someone doesn't pull their weight, the whole thing looks like crap. And that's just the way it works with, unfortunately, for offensive lines. If every guy's pulling their weight and doing what they need to do, the thing looks really well oiled. The offense ticks and it's smooth. If you got two guys not performing and screwing things up and missing assignments, that's making everyone look a certain way, right? And it affects the offense majorly. We'll just say that. Like, it does a lot of damage to an offense when two guys on the offensive line aren't doing what they need to do. So you look what happens when one guy gets beat. Quarterback gets pressured, gets sacked, plays blown. Like, that's one guy, right? So say there's two guys or three guys not holding a certain standard, it's just not going to look the way it needs to look. So, like, to me, yeah, it's every guy needs to raise their level and make sure that this thing's going in the right direction.
1: So you're telling me if Sean Ryan and Banks and everybody shows significant improvement from the end of last season to camp and the start of the season, but Jordan Morgan is not clearly better than he was last year, this
0: you can
1: thing
0: make
1: is
0: some
1: still
0: adjustments if it's one guy that's struggling in a pass pro situation. You can make some adjustments, yes, but you can't live that way.
1: That's a lot of pressure, and that makes me nervous.
0: There's a lot
1: about
0: of pressure on Jordan. If I'm being honest, Jordan Morgan is not the guy that I would be most concerned about. I actually think Sean Ryan is in a spot where I feel right now, Zach Tom is the best player on this group. When he's healthy, we've seen him. He is a really good offensive tackle. He had a patella injury. That's not – oh, and I don't even really know. I would love to hear more. I may have to call our friends at MoMA to get a better understanding of what – because you have a partially torn patella. I didn't know. Does that scar back in? I don't even know how – I know an MCL scars. I know an ACL doesn't. So that is the part of this. I don't know when he's going to be practicing. that's kind of all been, I want to say swept under, but I don't know a ton about it. And that's where, because I'm with Blue. I mean, if Zach Tom's healthy, boom. No, that's where I feel really good. And I do feel really good about Sean Ryan. Everywhere else, we got to see it. I think Sean Ryan's going to be a really good, he's going to be a very serviceable to really good center in this league. And if that's the case, everybody else's job is going to be a lot easier.
1: Brian, yep.
2: I agree.
1: Last thoughts. This will be the last thing you say about the Green Bay Packers before you connect with us next week when training camp kicks off in Green Bay. Any thoughts, your closing thoughts on the Green Bay Packers offseason, Brian Bulaga?
2: Yeah, I mean, I think it's a very talented team. There's a lot of great football players on the team. It's just how do some of these spots, these worry spots, come together in training camp? You're looking in the secondary. You're looking up front offensive line-wise. You're looking at your pass rushers till Micah gets back. Potentially your depth at running back. Like, you're looking at these little worry spots, and you're going, how is that going to develop in training camp, and who's going to emerge in these spots to pick up slack where it's needed or elevate their play and become someone that people talk about week in, week out, right? Like, that to me is what I'm looking for during training camp, is in these little worried positions, who emerges and who makes a name for themselves and becomes key contributors. Because we all know what happens in an NFL season. Guys get hurt, things happen. Who has to pick up the slack, right? And this is the time where guys earn that opportunity. And normally it's pretty clear to see in camp the guys that are making a name for themselves. So that's really it before camp starts for me, is it's a roster full of really good football players, but there are spots that are concerning, and it's how does that get cleaned up during training camp and get this thing looking the way it should by week one.
1: Question marks indeed as we head into training camp next week. Brian Bulaga, thank you so much for the time as always. We appreciate you, pal.
2: All right, guys. Take it easy.
1: I guess I'll have to tell him more about my golf game next time we catch up.
0: I'm sure
1: Brian
0: he's
1: Bulaga.
0: Super intrigued to hear more.
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1: O'clock hour, Wilde and Tausch, Jesse and Tausch. Jason's summer sabbatical continues. Recapping what we just heard from Brian Bulaga during the Tackle Talk portion of the program. Extensive diving into the offensive line. 1 week out from training camp and reviewing Rob Domofsky's better, worse, or the same projections over at ESPN.com. It's pretty bold to say that you think that the offensive line is going to be better this year than it was last year. If
0: it's hopeful.
1: What you guys are saying is that pretty much every player, no matter which five are going to be starting, need to play better than they individually did last year.
0: Yeah, it wasn't a good year for them. We've been crystal clear about that. And even, you know, going through the season, the way, you know, 2 years ago, Josh Jacobs did a lot of things after contact. The run game has not been good enough. And I think that's why they're ripping it down to the studs. And, you know, whether or not they're going to make it easier or however they're going to get more efficient running the football, that needs to happen. And then that will help them with all the other things. But yeah, last year just wasn't good enough. And it needs to be a lot better this year. It can't just be like a little marginally better. That's why they went with, you know, move Jordan Morgan out there. They're going to let him sink or swim for a while. And I think he's going to be okay. I think it's going to take a little time. He's going to have to learn. But to me, you know, the Aaron Banks signing and how that has played out with, you know, Elgton Jenkins at center last year, and it just didn't work. Now, Aaron Banks gave him a lot more money. He is going to be here. He is going to have to stay healthy and be one of the guys. And if he's not, you're going to be asking a lot for a young player. And I do think that I think old Jaeger Burton, they like him. I think he is going to find a spot. I think they're going to, I don't know when, I don't know if it'll be immediate, but him and what they've said about him and the opportunities he's going to be given throughout training camp, if he can kind of grab hold of one of those, you know, get the coaches to trust and believe in a rookie. We've seen it with a lot of other rookies. He's a little later pick. I think they've are really high on his attributes and what he can do. And then that could add another layer, because the last thing, you know, and what I was frustrated about was after the season when they end up signing Sean Ryan, it was they're going to just kind of run this thing back. And then obviously Shido, they didn't bring back. We all knew Jordan Morgan's going to be left tackle regardless. And he never beat out Shido. And Shido didn't play very good. That's what I think Packer fans, when you want to be skeptical and have concerns, you can lean on those things and say, how are we going to get better? And it's going to come from those guys just playing better. Belton, I think, is going to be better. Sean Ryan, I think, is going to be better. Zach Tom's going to be healthy. That left side of the offensive line, that's going to be the spot that I think a lot of people are going to be watching very closely throughout training camp.
1: Shout out to our guy Steve-O in SoCal. He's been one of the loudest naysayers on the Packers as we've had different conversations throughout this offseason. It's led to some good conversation on this show. He has texted us about 38 times this morning in different capacities.

0: Cities. I'm going to pick one that he said, but he's been very pessimistic about Rob's article, saying that he thinks a lot of different positions will be better this year. The offensive line conversation, he's been interested in the conversation, but disagreeing, or maybe actually agreeing with you guys, disagreeing with Rob, saying that he thinks the unit will be better. Steve-O says, and this is the best way to summarize everything he said, name a worse Packers O-line. I can't.
1: Well, they haven't played yet. Last year's O-line.
0: Well, you can't do that. You can say projected going into this thing.
1: Our 05 offensive line was not very good.
0: And the team wasn't very good that year.
1: We struggled.
0: It was the best 4-12 team of all time, but it was
1: a great 4-12 team. There's a lot of question marks. And as I was talking with Blue, it really is tough when you have question marks throughout, because you can find ways and figure out different ways what teams are going to be good at, what they're not, when you have two or three guys that you know this is what we're going to get and it's good enough to win. You're not going to have five all pros. I'm not asking everybody to be Jonathan Ogden or Walter Jones. That's not what we're asking you to be. We're asking you just to be exactly what the coaches and the personnel folks have looked at and said, this is what our expectations are, and they weren't met last year. Will they be met this year? They're going to need to be, or the Packers are going to end up in the same boat, battling for a 7 seed and getting knocked out. Because I think if you look at this thing holistically, what was the biggest problem area last year? It was the guys up front.
0: Still more to dive into from Rob Domofsky's Better, Worse, or the Same article reviewing the Packers' offense heading into 2026 over at ESPN.com. We've done the quarterbacks, the receivers, the offensive line. Still a couple of position groups to go. Running back seems to be one that everyone's interested in what Rob has to say. We'll dive into that coming up next. But first, Tausch, you want to tell us it's Wednesday. That's always a good day at Hard Rock Casino Rockford.
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0: Running back room, better, worse, or the same? And how many question marks are there? They're still 1 week out from training camp. We'll talk about it coming up next. It's Jesse and Tausch on Wildy and Tausch.
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0: 1 week from pretty much right now, 10:30 next Wednesday, the Green Bay Packers will be out on the practice field. Training camp practice number one up in Green Bay.
1: Going to be open to the public or not?
0: That one's open to the public.
1: So non-padded. So this is the thing I still, and I know Popke listens to the show, I don't get. I don't understand why every training camp practice isn't open. I'd love for someone to explain that.
0: Because they're implementing offensive strategy.
1: No, they're not.
0: They got plays they're working
1: they're
0: on.
1: They're not.
0: You don't think there's...
1: If they want to implement strategy for the Vikings game or the Bears games, they go into Hudson Center. And that's fine. We did that. Training camp practices should be open. I don't understand. You build Titletown. You want people coming up, filling your hotels and getting your food. Open training camp practice. You're not giving away trade secrets. It's not the Strait of Hormuz and all the other stuff. It's practice. Like, when they have a padded practice, it should be open to the public. Period. Thin. Help me understand why it's not.
0: What did the Strait of Hormuz have to do with any of that? Never mind. I don't want to know the answer to that. All right. Never mind. I agree with you. I think the more, especially Green Bay is such a destination for fans, and so many
1: fans
0: want to
1: come up. You have Dream Drive, which is a great partner. You guys will be up there cutting ribbons, and it's always great. Bikers and families come up. It's awesome. It's what it's all about.
0: Signing autographs and interacting with everybody.
1: I can't comprehend why, and is it a huge deal? It is to the fans. Railbirds. I mean, people want to come and just, this is their only real look at it. And we're not giving away anything. Like, I understand they don't want people videoing things. I get all of that. This is all basic install that everything is on film. You're not going to put in new plays and all this, like, things that you're going to beat the Vikings with on July 28th. That's just not going to happen. So you want to see all these young players. You want to sell jerseys. You want people coming up and eating and all this stuff. That's great. I love it. You built this beautiful deal. Fans are everywhere. And I have a hard time getting my head wrapped around why there's so few open practices. I am open to hearing why. I want to know. I'd love for someone to give me a good explanation. I am not going to sit here and say that's it makes no sense to me. And things, I feel like I'm a sensible guy. I can be swayed. I just want to get a better understanding of it.
0: 844-770-3776. That's the Carbliss ESPN Wisconsin Talk and Text line. List is more.
1: People are coming. I mean, people, I know this. There are people come from La Crosse and they want to get down and they want to go and they're wanting to spend their hard money on jerseys and training camp hats and t-shirts. And they want to watch a practice. They want to get autographs on guys biking down. It's all fun. And I love it. I don't understand it. And I want to understand. This isn't me on a soapbox saying, I want to understand. I've asked this question for 3 years. I've not gotten a good answer.
0: I mean, I can say this. When I was a kid, I went to two or three training camp practices with my mom and dad. And one of them, I got to get Brett Favre's autograph, who was really cool. He was like the one time at practice. He was signing autographs at the table afterward. But you get to go up. It was before they had the bleachers and everything set up. But you would stand along the rail and look in and see what was going on. And then you'd go over to the team store. You walk around Lambeau, maybe do a stadium tour, make like a whole experience out of it. And I think there's a lot of families, a lot of fans that do that. I didn't go to a game until I was 24.
1: Until you needed a nap.
0: Until I was 24, 25. That was my first game I ever went to.
1: Now you go to games to take naps.
0: Yeah. I know. It's, you know, been there, done that. But I think you're right. Like, there's so many Packers fans, diehard Packers fans, that love the team that
1: I
0: don't get to go
1: understand.
0: To games and they want to go up and
1: I just want to understand.
0: It.
1: Like, you have a month window here, and there's you have practices. They're already limited practices a ton, which great. Player safety, I'm on board. I'm fine with that. That is what it is. But when they are doing padded practices, I think fans clamor to get out there. They just want a little something, and I don't understand why the Packers are not just opening it up. Like, the bleachers are all set up, and if you need to go inside, if you're gonna have to do three periods inside, go for it. I don't get it.
0: We'll see if we can get some answers for you on that by the time you return from your summer sabbatical. It is the start of training camp next week. We'll delay our running back conversation. We'll do that coming up next. But you're talking about training camp. And, of course, when you're talking training camp, you're talking Dream Drive. And we're talking Dream Drive. We're talking American Family Insurance.
1: We are. That's what American Family Insurance does. And Brewers game day, you want to make it a dream for the whole family at the parking lot patio during Kids Day before you head inside American Family Field on July 19th. That's coming up. No, that's already happened.
0: You got to go to the next one there,
1: and
0: old T.
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0: All right, for real this time, running backs, better, worse, or the same as last year? Interesting conversation. We'll have it next. It's Wilde and Tausch.
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15: 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I mean, it's almost like a whole different festival of itself. I mean, you could go zip lining, you could see all these different things. And the track viewing perspective, the track is so massive. You can literally explore all these different areas and go to the camping grounds. 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I remember pretty much every single year now that I've gone, I can go into the camping grounds and there's always the crew of people just doing these different games, having a good time. 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

0: Willie and Tausch. Jesse and Tausch. Ryan Wollersheim, our producer behind the glass. This is another one of those days where the producer hasn't chimed in very much, which for everyone else is like, oh, why isn't this the case more often on this show? It's my bad.
1: And I also love, I ask Willie a question, a request, and he gets it back to me like pretty much immediately.
0: That's nice of him.
2: Hey, see how fast those stats came?
1: That's very good. That was really nice.
2: He's just taking like two business days for Jesse.
1: And he didn't complain and like cry about it. That's a nice change of pace.
0: Well, Dean Tausch's 10th anniversary presented by Steinhoffels. When you've been doing this for 8 years with these guys, you get a little grumpy every now and then.
1: Yeah, I can understand that. I actually could totally understand
0: see how Wooly does 8 years from now if he's getting those requests coming his way still, huh?
1: Sure.
0: Let's talk about the running backs. For those of you just joining us, we have been reviewing throughout today's show, including with Brian Bulaga. Rob Domofsky at ESPN.com has reviewed by position on the Packers offense. Better, worse, or the same from 2025 to 2026, with us being 1 week out from the kickoff of training camp in Green Bay next Wednesday. So if you're just joining us, the quarterback, Rob says, worse because of the loss of Malik Willis and the addition of Tyrod Taylor. Nothing to do with Jordan Love.
1: I can't fight Rob on that as much, but I think that the Tyrod Taylor is going to be a very good addition to that room. And it's not just going to be if he has to play. I think there's more of an impact in the backup quarterback usually when you don't play. What are you doing? And I think Tyrod's going to be able to give something that Malik couldn't to Jordan, which is some veteran perspective and maybe some different approaches that he's had that has allowed him to last in this league 17 years.
0: The wide receiver room, Rob says, better. Had a lengthy conversation about the roles.
1: I can understand Rob's point on that, too. And I hope that that's the case.
0: Offensive line, he says, better. We talked about that very extensively with Brian
1: Bulaga. I'm
0: starting
1: to wonder if Rob just doesn't want the smoke.
0: Well, he might, but you can check out the conversation with Bulaga on the ESPN Wisconsin app or on the ESPN Madison, ESPN Milwaukee YouTube channels. Subscribe so you get notified every time you go live. Running back, let's talk about this one, because when we first brought this conversation up at the start of the show, I saw a text come in almost immediately. It said, I'm really curious what running back is going to look like in this conversation. Rob Domofsky asserts better, worse, or the same? The same for the running back room heading into 2026. The loss of Emmanuel Wilson, he's in Seattle now, right, with the defending champs?
1: I do believe so, yes.
0: The additions, Damian Martinez, Jaden Nixon, but really the addition is Marshawn Lloyd. Because he, with Emmanuel Wilson gone and not being healthy for each of really the first several years of his career, Marshawn Lloyd and Chris Brooks are going to be sharing the role as RB2.
1: Are you buying what Rob's selling?
0: I'm buying the same for right now. I think there's a lot of question marks on a lot of stuff. Like, we have not heard anything on this Josh Jacobs situation that came up in late May.
1: And I think that's probably good for Josh.
0: That's good for Josh, and it's good if you want to see him on the field for the Packers this year. Obviously, the legal ramifications, we won't dive into all that because we don't know what's all going on with it. Josh Jacobs is one of the best running backs in the league if he's healthy and available, and we've seen how he has been in addition and a strength of the Packers offense when it's all working. It has altered how they run their offense. We heard a couple of different analysts join us and say that over the last several months. With no Emmanuel Wilson, who was a very serviceable backup when Josh Jacobs couldn't go, Chris Brooks, Marshawn Lloyd, and of course the big question mark you'd have to circle is Lloyd, because he hasn't been able to stay healthy so far in his career. A lot of bad luck for him. We've had some shows where we've talked extensively about him. If he could stay healthy, he could become a little bit of a weapon here for the Packers in 2026. But, of course, that comes with a big caveat of if. So is this really all just Josh Jacobs? Does it matter who the backup running backs are?
1: It does matter.
0: So what do you assert here? Do you agree with Rob saying the same as last year?
1: My old buddy, Tistro, RIP, he always used to tell me, if is a pretty big word. And I said, well, if's only two letters. If's a pretty big word. And you just said 32 ifs. If this and if that and if the legal, all the if. Nobody is going to sit here and say on July 22nd that the running back room is in a better spot than it was. Emmanuel Wilson's gone. Emmanuel Wilson had a 27 carry game against the Vikings last year. He was a very nice, serviceable second back. Marshawn Lloyd, we've seen one play. We're going to bank on him being like this home run threat for us. I hope it works. But that running back room is not in a better spot today than it was last year. Same? You don't get... There is no same. You either get better or you get worse. There is no, it's not the world that we live in. No, I'll probably say same for linebackers.
0: I was going to say, wait a minute.
1: I'm going to probably say same later, but...
0: The entire premise of the article is better, worse,
1: no,
0: or the same.
1: And I get it's different than... Obviously, analyzing things and playing are two different worlds. But I don't know how anyone... All of the numbers for Josh, and again, I've been very clear about the O-line. It was not good enough last year. Everything showed you decline last year. Why is it going to get better? Why is the running back room going to be better? Are you banking that Marshawn Lloyd's going to stay healthy for 10 games and he's going to have two or three huge plays a game? Maybe. If that happens, then I'll say better. And if Josh Jacobs is cleared and he is fresh and healthy and can stay healthy and his O-line is blocking better, then I'll say, okay. Who else on that list? Brooks is on that list, right?
0: For Chris Brooks, yeah.
1: Well, if he elevates and does all this stuff. So, no, the room is not better as we sit here today. I don't know how you can make an argument that it is.
0: Josh Jacobs unveiled today at channel3000.com by Jason Wilde, number 7. On his list of most important Packers of 2026. Let me ask you this relative to the running back room and Josh Jacobs.
1: I think
0: Jacobs.
1: There's going to be a player that emerges that we don't know about.
0: What do you mean by that?
1: I think there's going to be an undrafted. You just mentioned a couple other guys. There's going to be waiver wires. I think there's somebody that's out there. Josh is going to be the number one as long as he's healthy and he's free and ready to go. But I just feel like this year is tailor-made for an unknown to elevate and position themselves to be the next back for the Green Bay Packers. I don't know who that is yet. I don't know if he's on the roster, if he's not. If I'm an undrafted free agent or if I'm a guy that gets cut, Green Bay is a spot I'd love to come because I think there is opportunity for someone to snatch a position and run with something. A Ryan Grant-type situation is available, I believe, this year.
0: Let me ask you this about Josh Jacobs. So if all goes well, hear me out on this. If all goes well for the Packers this year, in reality, to me, I don't think Josh Jacobs would be in the top 10 of most important Packers in 2026. And that would be a good thing because it means that they're not depending on him the way that they might need to if other players don't emerge as well on the offensive line or in the receiving core, all the conversations we've had so far, especially on offense today. I think it would actually be a good thing if Josh Jacobs becomes less of a focal point of what we talk about on this show and when reviewing the Packers.
1: Yeah, no, I think that's foolish.
0: Of course you do. Why?
1: You need to have a running game. He is the player you've invested in and you are counting on to be your bell cow. So does he need to be? He's not a home run hitter. That's not what he does. He is a physical, pounding runner. And I want to see more under center, outside zone. I don't want to take away what he does best, but I want him to inflict his physicality on opposing teams. A lot of that starts up front. So it's one thing if Josh Jacobs is, you know, they ask him to take a pay cut and there's somebody else there. He is that they've put their eggs in that basket. When you let Emmanuel Wilson go, and they didn't have to let Emmanuel Wilson go. It wasn't like it was some they like Brooks. They're, I think, also trying to give Marshawn Lloyd an opportunity. But Josh Jacobs, for this offense to go, yes, your receivers and Tucker and Jordan, those things are all, it's O-line and Josh Jacobs in unison finding a way to make that running game. Because I'm going to tell you, Carolina showed the blueprint last year. Play two safeties deep. Do you have the patience and the physicality to run the football consistently? They didn't. The running game was not good. Teams copied that. And when you do that, that will also come into this year. Even though it's a new group, they're going to say, I don't know if you have the patience, Matt LaFleur, to take 4 and 5 yards a carry and just keep pounding people into submission. I don't know. They did it against the Vikings. Not many other games you saw that. And we'll see if they can implement that. And Josh Jacobs would be a huge piece to that if that is indeed the way they got to do it.
0: One last note here. It comes from a text. Bill in Delavan. Thanks for the text here on the Carbless ESPN Wisconsin Talk and Text Line, 844-770-3776. If the offensive line is indeed better, the running backs are automatically better.
1: Definitely going to help.
0: Agree?
1: I would agree. Yeah. Running backs make offensive linemen a lot better, but linemen have to give our job as offensive linemen, or give your guys a chance. You don't need to be road grading people into submission. You just give Favre, Rodgers, give him some time to make a play. Give Amon Green room to run. Give Josh Jacobs room to run. Don't let him get started. Way too many times last year he'd have to jump cut 3 yards deep in the backfield. Too much penetration, too much stuff that just wasn't conducive to good running the football. It's not the sexiest thing, even though on our show we make it. Because it matters. You're not good up front, you don't win. Don't matter what level you play. It's high school, it's college, it's pros. If you're not good up front, you're not going to beat anybody. Because other teams' defenses are good, and they will abuse you if you can't do even the most basic things. And last year, we got away from that, and that is why things played out the way that they did.
0: Again, you can check out Jason Wilde's countdown of the most important Packers of 2026. Josh Jacobs checking in at number 7 over at channel3000.com. We're going to dive more into his countdown of the players that we haven't gotten to this week. We'll do that tomorrow on our program here on Wilde and Tausch. We're going to have one of our Gruber Law Office's celebratory One Call That's All messages coming up next as we celebrate the 10th anniversary all summer long, presented by Steinhoffels. Before we get to that, though, got any bacon laying around here, Tausch?
1: Yeah,
0: you got from Jones Dairy?
1: Slap you with a little bit of bacon. It's not all that Jones does, but they do it well. Their bacon is life-changing. 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
0: Wilde and Tausch 10th anniversary celebration continues with one of our celebratory messages from Gruber Law Office's One Call That's All. 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

0: It's Jesse and Tausch today. Jason's summer sabbatical continues. He'll return next week. Training camp next week up in Green Bay. Wednesday, practice number one in Titletown. It is the summer celebration of Wilde and Tausch's 10th anniversary presented by Steinhoffels. I didn't exactly say that, but I see you looking at me like that was a weird way to set that up.
1: Don't be so insecure. I wasn't staring at you in any way, shape, or form. That's on me, if you feel
0: I thought you gave me.
2: Jesse's such a self-conscious host.
1: He's super, yeah, it's like, oh, is that good? Was that good?
2: What do you think of my shirt?
1: Yeah. Jesse, you're doing a really good job.
0: Everyone had something to say about my shirt when I walked in here today. I figured that was it. All right. Wilde and Tausch, 10th anniversary presented
1: 844-770-3776.
0: We need to change.
1: Well, you notice when Jesse is like running out, he'll just like, and then he'll like kind of stammer to let you know that he doesn't have anything else to add.
2: Yeah, there was a couple times in the blog interview. I could tell. He was very insecure about the shirt, and I feel like he was like,
1: he should be, though. What? You think Becca gets you that so that you feel insecure?
0: Sometimes.
1: You do?
0: I don't think it's not on the table. But I guess that would then add to my level of insecurity.
1: You really wanted to give Karmazin some relationship advice yesterday, didn't you?
0: I did not.
1: You did.
0: I would not like to give any relationship advice, and I would not like
1: Why
0: to
1: did
0: return
1: you volunteer
0: a set from a volleyball player.
1: Why did you volunteer?
0: Because you signed me up for it.
1: I didn't sign you. I signed you up for the love volleyball. I didn't sign you up for.
2: You did volunteer the fact that you like have given a lot
1: you
2: of relationships.
1: Like
0: you
1: you're
0: tossed
1: great,
0: it out there, and no, I said, I'm going to lean into this and say I'm pretty good at this stuff. Yeah.
2: So you lied.
1: I didn't toss anything
0: gonna,
1: out there. You were talking about relationships, and
0: I'm not going to walk around the office or go down the street and be like, hey, who needs relationship advice? I'm here for you.
2: You should do
0: That's
2: it while wearing
1: There's
2: ideal.
1: One of our MCs that you're giving a lot of relationship advice to.
0: Well, that's because I was asked.
1: Really? Well, what kind of advice have you given her?
0: Time now for a celebratory message from Gruber Law Offices. One call, that's all.
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6: Hey guys, it's Jackrabbit Mama wishing you a happy 10th anniversary. I've been a regular listener since early days, but it took Tucker Kraft becoming a Packer to give me a nudge to begin calling. Being a part of the Wilde and Tausch family is a great honor. It's funny to say you feel part of a group of strangers that just happen to listen to the same radio show, but it's true. The Packer talk keeps me company at work. It's a great distraction from life, and it just feels comfortable and familiar. It's like a conversation that we can always jump right back into. Honestly, some days it feels like Jason and Tausch need a mom to step in and keep them from coming to blows. So that's what it means to be part of the family. Thanks to all of you, Jesse definitely included. And let's keep it going for another decade. And always remember,

0: I think Jackrabbit Mama encapsulated that all pretty well.
1: I think she nailed it.
0: She included you, which I know makes you happy.
1: I always appreciate being included in the messages. That's good.
0: That is, I mean, we've been doing this. It's 10 years in two weeks. We've been doing this for a while. And I think what we're looking for, and I can't speak for Jason, we're going to squabble. That's just what we do. But the Packer talk, and that's, I think, the obviously that is our main area of expertise. But if we can make people feel part of the community, that is our goal. That's what I hope to do when we started the show, and it makes me very happy. Even with Jackrabbit Mama having to step in, she was two segments she got when she was
1: Milwaukee studio. Yeah,
0: that is what it's all about on our end. Is that we just want to be a place that you can come if you want to come for an hour, if you want to come for all 3 hours, you want to come for 10 minutes, you have something you want to get off your chest. We love it. So that makes, I think, all of us at Wilde and Tauschen with our whole group feel really good.

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1: 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That's the tight ends. We'll talk about that to kick off the 11 o'clock hour in 2 minutes on Wilde and Tausch.
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7: Pretty
1: Tausch.
7: Pretty good clock management by you.
1: Thank you.
7: Yeah.
1: Hey, you too.
7: I know you're getting into Tucker Kraft here, but I talked about this on WTMJ this morning.

0: YouTube, and I don't know. I know we're on YouTube. I don't fully understand. You can't play music. You can't. I don't know about all that. But you can put a schedule out of things like, oh, Wilde and Tausch, we're going to have so-and-so guest hosting on Friday, and blah, blah, blah. And you can put out a notification, right? And it'll pop up, and it'll be like, oh, you're interested in this, you subscribe, boom.
1: Yeah, you can, like, schedule your live stream ahead of time.
0: So if you're doing that, and the reason I bring this up is the Miami Heat put something out to announce a certain, not Giannis, a certain other free agent in the NBA world. And now I see the Miami Heat are firing their director of YouTube strategy. That wouldn't happen by accident, would it?
1: Well, you can interpret that probably one of two ways. So it's either, number one, the director of YouTube strategy tipped the news that the Heat are going to sign LeBron James.
0: Yeah.
1: And so you can't break that news without any, like, I'm sure LeBron wants to do it a certain
0: way. But wouldn't you want the Miami Heat website and their YouTube channel breaking that news?
1: Yeah, which is why I think it might actually be the second option, which is the director of YouTube strategy was like, well, just in case the Heat end up signing him in the next week or two, I'm going to schedule this and then we'll have it ready.
0: But on
1: and then
0: a specific date?
1: That's what makes it weird. But also, like, if you're doing that and then it goes public and everybody sees it and then it causes this uproar, like, that's what I would think would be more fireable because it's not even true. Like, if they're not interested in bringing him in,
0: it sounds
1: but
0: like
1: he's
0: it
1: doing
0: is
1: it just in case.
0: The odds have went way in the favor of the Miami Heat getting LeBron back.
1: Well, of course. I mean, when you see something like this.
0: No, yeah. But it was even before that.
1: So you think this guy knows that
0: this is
1: happening?
0: I just want to understand from you and from Wooly and from the folks that do all the putting up stuff on video and everything else, if that is a mistake that is innocent or is it, I didn't know.
1: The only thing that we've ever, like, scheduled in advance without knowing is when we have, like, a Prep Mania playoff game. And we don't know the teams that are going to be in it because they play, like, basketball the night before. But we want to have it scheduled so we can share, like, this is when the game is going to take place on Saturday night at 7 o'clock. That's the only time in our experience we've ever done that, like, scheduling way in advance for something you don't know.
0: If LeBron goes to Miami, can we still root for Giannis?
1: You tell me. You're our NBA enthusiast.
0: No, I'm asking you. I can't.
1: I mean, I'm not going to openly root for Giannis to, like, win a championship in Miami. I want him to. I have no ill will toward Giannis. I thank him for.
0: Yeah, but you don't want Miami
1: putting
0: to go
1: the Bucks
0: win
1: on the map.
0: I don't want Miami winning three championships.
1: Of course not. I don't want him winning one championship.
0: Then you don't have. You do have ill will.
1: They're just not a team that I like.
0: I understand.
1: Like, I don't
0: but
1: like
0: you,
1: the
0: you
1: Miami
0: can't
1: Heat
0: say
1: franchise.
0: You don't have any ill will. If you had no will or ill on anything, you wouldn't care. And if you don't care, it's, oh, if they win, I don't care. You have will, and it is ill if you don't want them to win.
1: I don't think I have ill will toward the Heat. If I'm
0: Wooly, can he have ill will? If he doesn't care, he doesn't care. If you specifically say, I don't want Giannis winning a championship with the Heat, that's ill will.
2: Yeah, that's ill will. That's being spurned as a former, you know, lover.
1: Isn't there a difference?
0: Spurned as a former lover.
1: There's a difference between saying, I don't care. If you're in a relationship and you break up, I don't really care what happens with that person. Go our merry ways and have the best life you'll ever have.
0: Sure.
1: As opposed to saying, I hope that person is miserable for the rest of their lives. And I hope they never find
0: there
1: love.
0: Is a difference
1: like,
0: between
1: that's ill
0: being,
1: will.
0: There's a difference between being miserable and being exalted. Like, there's a difference. And if you don't have any interest, it's like, okay, I hope that they're fine. I hope they go have a great life. I hope that Giannis enjoys his time in Miami. But I don't want someone saying, your organization isn't good enough to build around me. These guys are, and I'm proving it. It's the Favre effect. I didn't want Brett to win a championship in Minnesota. I don't think Packer fans wanted to see all of these memes and jokes of Minnesota never winning a championship, and then one of our that we love the most goes there and leads him to a championship. It would have been bad.
1: It would have been terrible for Packers fans who weren't
0: Giannis
1: cheering
0: goes,
1: for him.
0: I was rooting for Giannis because I think Giannis is a good dude. I think he works hard. I think he's just insecure or immature. I think he was immature. Now, you bring LeBron in there. And if the Heat win a championship, you can't take away what Giannis did. But I would not be happy about it. I would not. I do have, I guess if you're going to use the ill will, I don't have any ill will if Giannis is there by himself. If LeBron goes there again, I'll have ill will.
1: I might actually totally change my perception of this as you just laid that out. Here's what I'm thinking. If LeBron goes back to Miami, joins Giannis, wins a championship, and then says, that's it, I'm out, I retire, that's going to be looked at as LeBron's championship to culminate his outstanding career, and Giannis is going to be just like an extra character added in, as opposed to Giannis being the guy that leads the Heat to a championship. And then if Giannis does that by himself, then you start to compare his resume with Miami to Milwaukee. If LeBron does it, there's no comparison. It was LeBron's final championship. I kind of want him to win one with LeBron and then not by himself the rest
0: Giannis
1: of the time.
0: Giannis went by himself and LeBron decided to jump on his bus. You know, Barkley and those guys talk about the bus driver. That's not going to be LeBron's bus. That's going to be Giannis's bus. So, no, I will not take. Giannis is going to be the leader, at least from a stat standpoint and from everything else.
1: You know that's not how anybody's going to look at that.
0: I would disagree. We would not sit there and say, yeah, oh, that's LeBron. You would say Giannis and LeBron, but Giannis will get the bulk share of the credit if they win a championship in Miami.
1: Disagree. It would be a culmination.
0: Oh,
1: it would be
0: right.
1: A culmination of LeBron's career.
0: You can
1: going
0: crown
1: back to
0: him.
1: Where he was in his prime in the second to last great dynasty of the NBA in Miami when he had that big three. That would be the culmination, going back there, winning one last one, and LeBron would be the first one to tell everybody that's his last championship.
0: He'll say it's his championship, but if you don't think Giannis is going to get credit, and then they'll say Giannis has the same amount of championships in Miami and is in Milwaukee, and it's because of LeBron. LeBron obviously would be a big part of that. It's still Giannis's championship.
1: Giannis would be looked at like Bosch.
0: Yeah, you're. That's so absurd.
1: It's not.
2: You're saying
0: he'd
2: Giannis.
0: Be a third wheel on it. Come on, dude. If anything, if you said Dwayne Wade, I'd say, okay, that's an interesting. That's as bad of a take as Rutledge's.
1: This is not.
2: Is Bam
0: Chris Bosch?
2: Is Bam the Dwayne Wade in this
1: Bam's
2: situation?
1: Bam's Dwayne Wade because he was already there.
0: Okay.
1: Dude scored 83 in a game. Bam is the. Bam would be Dwayne Wade.
0: Jason.
1: LeBron would be LeBron.
0: Somebody get Jason back.
1: And
0: oh,
1: that
0: my
1: would
0: God.
1: Be Giannis would be Bosch.
0: Who would have thought I'd say, get me Jason Wilde back today, but right now I'm saying it, and Jason, please. Come on, man.
1: You're the one who... I wanted to talk about Tucker Kraft. You're the one who's like, oh, should we fire the YouTube director in Miami? And that's what led to all this, because you saw some tweet about some YouTube guy.
2: I think
0: LeBron is going to Miami, and I think it's an interesting... It changes the whole dynamic for me. I didn't care. I was kind of in the category of good for you, because he's not... Giannis was not going to win a championship as it was currently situated.
1: No.
0: I still don't think they will. But if they do, it's going to be Giannis and LeBron, and that's going to be a very fun and crazy thing to watch from the outside. And I think now you don't want people throwing stuff in your face if a girlfriend breaks up with you. You don't want them showing you they're out on a yacht and they're kicking butt and you're sitting there, you know, dealing with turtles in your backyard. Like, that's not where you want to be. You prefer if it's like, okay, yeah, I hope that they're happy. I hope that they're doing well. But I don't need to see, oh, my God, my life is so much better without you. That's what this is going to be. If LeBron goes there, it is going to be nonstop. LeBron's last run, it's going to be documented. Giannis will talk about what the Bucks didn't do and all this other. It's just going to be miserable for Bucks fans if LeBron goes to Miami.
1: Feel like the turtles.
0: Especially if they win. If they lose, I think we'll probably all be sitting there, how's that working for you, Yanni? Like, I think that's going to be, there is not going to be, you're not going to be allowed the middle ground of what we have right now. This will take away the middle ground. It's going to go one way or the other.
1: If Giannis goes there and wins one and he is the premier lone player that leads them to a title, there's going to be more conversation.
0: He's the Udonis Haslam.
1: Comparing him to his legacy in Milwaukee than it will be if LeBron goes back.
0: Mike Myers. Is that the three-point shooter?
1: It's going to be... That was Shrek. It's going to be all...
2: Davion Mitchell?
0: Beasley. Wasn't there a Beasley on that
1: squad? Malik Beasley. Well, there was
2: he's somewhere else now.
1: Yeah. Want to bet on that?
0: Mike Miller. Mike Miller is the guy I was thinking. Not Mike Myers.
1: Not Mike Myers.
0: Chris Bosh.
1: I stand by it.
0: No, you don't.
1: Yes, I do. If LeBron goes there, the entire season in Miami is going to be about LeBron and not about Giannis. That's the way it will be viewed nationally. That's the storyline for the casual NBA. The diehards are going to be like, oh, Giannis is the catalyst there, just like Dwayne Wade played such a significant role when LeBron went there the first time. Like, yeah, he'll be looked at as Dwayne Wade. He won't be Bosh. But it won't be looked at as Giannis's championship. It'll be LeBron's last championship if they team up and they run that for 1 year here in Miami. No doubt that's how it's going to be looked at by everybody involved. Everybody.
0: We agree to disagree.
1: Trivia time. 844-770-3776. Wildy and Tausch Trivia presented by Cousin Subs and Vortex Golf on a Wisconsin Geography Wednesday. Ryan Wollersheim, day two in the saddle, making the trivia questions.
0: Anyone
1: today
0: can do regular trivia. Geography trivia is another level.
2: It's a big deal. I know. I tried to come
0: prepared.
2: The pressure's
0: on.
1: Yep. We'll see how Wooly does here.
0: I hope we don't have to YouTube heat him.
2: Post my job
0: not
2: on LinkedIn.
0: Looking, not looking would not for be a good YouTube heating deal.
1: Especially because we need him tomorrow still. Ryan, what? this is always our most popular
0: Well, I've
1: category.
0: Seen other people being like, well, that's a whole nother conversation.
1: Whoa, Nelly.
0: Yes, indeed.
1: This is going to be our most popular trivia caller of the week. Nelly. What caller number would you like, daytime Wollersheim?
2: Giannis's new number in Miami is number 7. Let's go. Caller number 7.
0: That's what's LeBron's number going to be in Miami?
2: He'll go back
0: indeed.
2: To 6. I think he goes back to 6.
0: You think?
1: And Bam scored 83 in a game last year. The Dwayne Wade of the Heat.
2: So 96, is that our caller?
1: Caller 13.
2: There we go.
1: 7-6. 13. 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
7: A lot of our analysts here at ESPN have talked about Argentina flirting with near disaster at every turn, and it feels like the final is when it finally came back to bite him, no pun intended. And as great as Messi is, you hate to see him go out the way that he did without really having a chance to influence the game, not having the touches that you would expect him to have. You would think that Argentina would do their damnedest to set him up to allow him to carry the team, and it just didn't come together. It just didn't happen. And I think you have to give a tremendous amount of credit to Spain and their ability to affect Argentina in that way. And so when you look at the totality of what the Spaniards did, three of the four major awards during this World Cup tournament went to Spanish players. The only one they didn't get was the Golden Boot, and that went to Kylian Mbappe. Mm-hmm. So it feels like we're on the precipice of a dominant run from Spain when it comes to World Cup competition.
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0: talk about Jason getting itchy and hivey when we're not talking enough Packers. It is fascinating in the 10 years we've been doing this show how you kind of get the opposite when we're talking too much Packers, and I feel like that's where you may have thought we were at today. And that's why you ended up seeing this Miami Heat YouTube thing, which led to our Giannis championship conversation.
1: In season, I don't get itchy at all. But there are other things I like talking about, mm-hmm. no doubt.
0: Mm-hmm. I'm sure Ryan Wollersheim will have some fun topics for us in Whoa Wooly coming up after we play Wildy and Tausch Trivia, presented by Cousin Subs and Vortex Golf.
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0: I believe this is our penultimate week for the rangefinder from Vortex Golf.
1: Is that right?
0: As part of the trivia prize pack. So
1: I'm starting to wind down a little bit.
0: Get in now while you still can on the rangefinder from Vortex Golf, part of our trivia.
1: Must have been a big part of how you shot that 41.
0: I probably would have shot a 38 if I would have had the rangefinder with me.
1: Oh, you don't have one
0: yet. I did not have one.
1: Why don't you register? Try to get it.
0: I was just using my eyes. And my contact was kind of falling out. Maybe that was the key to success. Just looking it up, about 120. Boom, put it on 5 feet from the pin. Nice little day. Let's welcome in today's trivia contestant. It is Kevin the Mailman in Milwaukee. Another one of our great mailmen contingents here on Wildy and Tausch. Kevin, good morning. How are you?
3: Good morning. Great. How are you guys?
0: Are you a first-time contestant, Kevin? Normally, I ask you that
1: and
0: off the
1: air. It's Wisconsin geography.
0: The mailmen
1: know
0: love their geography.
1: No.
0: That's true. Have you played before, Kevin?
3: I have. This is the third time in all our geography.
1: Let's go.
0: Classic. Wow. Classic.
1: There's some
4: Wednesday listener
1: selectively picks when he's going to do it.
0: But
1: smart.
0: I'm guessing, Kevin, you have never played Wisconsin Geography Wednesday trivia when Ryan Wollersheim has written the questions.
1: Mm-mm.
0: So we'll
3: see. I have not. I'm a little worried.
0: Yeah, we'll see how it goes here for you, Kevin. Question number one. Tausch has not seen these, so he gets to play along
1: this
0: as well.
1: This is fun.
0: Question number one, which of these Wisconsin cities is located farther north than Crivitz, which is definitely a no doubt up north city? Which of these cities located farther north than Crivitz? Green Bay, Shawano, Iron Mountain.
3: It's Iron Mountain.
1: That is correct.
0: That is correct.
1: Which one of those was funny?
4: I'm still working on it.
1: Okay.
4: I couldn't think of a funny town.
1: I was trying to think, is there something funny in there?
4: I thought about making a joke about Jason. Him not being here. He lives in Green Bay, but I didn't want to be too rude to Jason.
0: Sure. He's a grown boy. Yeah. He hasn't grown his funny bone in yet.
1: Good one.
0: Thank you. Question number two, Kevin the Mailman. Which Wisconsin city is nicknamed the Walleye Capital of the World?
1: Oh, I know this before you even give me the clues.
0: I did not know this.
1: Really? Yep, I do. Yep.
0: Is it Fond du Lac, Maguanago, or Sun Prairie?
3: It is Fond du Lac.
1: Indeed it is.
0: Why did you know
1: Walleye
0: that?
1: Walleye weekend, baby. It's the first or second week in June. I got buddies in Fond du Lac, and that's just known for that.
4: Tausch, no. You got people in the Fox Valley.
3: Exactly.
4: Who knows?
1: Theo's restaurant up there. Phenomenal food. I don't know, Matt, if you've ever been up in the Fond du Lac region. Great steakhouse up there.
0: They sell ice cream?
1: Still there. Maybe.
4: Sherbert.
0: So sometimes Jason critiques how I've written the questions, even though it doesn't have any impact with what we say on the air. For example, if Ryan would have said Jesse's hometown, Maguanago, I would probably want to get after him for that because that's not my hometown. That's my arch nemesis rival town.
4: What?
0: Muskego is where I'm from, Wooly. Maguanago is the devil's work.
4: Well, that's too bad.
0: I actually was out in Maguanago on Monday. It was part of my my Monday afternoon.
4: Oh, I'm sorry for that.
0: Found a nice spot in Maguanago. There was one good spot in Maguanago that Up North Joe brought me to on Monday afternoon.
1: I'm legit confused. You made this all about you.
0: No, Wooly made it all about me.
1: No, I didn't.
0: I intentionally did not make it all about me, and then proceeded to get
4: after
0: him. Well,
4: if you were not going to make it about you, you would have just glossed over and kept moving.
0: Right, but Jason would do something like that, not me.
1: Okay.
0: Kevin the Mailman is still here. Thank you, Kevin. Question.
1: I ain't gonna lie to you. If I was Kevin, I would have said, "Yeah, I'm good, man. I'll take my chances with three. I don't want to sit through a third. If I was Matt, that's what I would have done."
0: Question
1: number three. I might do that.
0: And a chance at a perfect day in primetime Wollersheim's Wisconsin geography. Here we go, Kevin. NFL teams return to training camp starting this week. Which non-Packers team held their training camp in River Falls for 18 years, from 1991 to 2009, the longest training camp tenure of any team from outside of Wisconsin? 91 to 09, who had training camp in River Falls? Was it the Jacksonville Jaguars, the Kansas City Chiefs, or the New Orleans Saints?
3: I believe the answer is the Saints.
1: I'm going to guess the Chiefs.
4: It was the
0: Saints is incorrect. The Chiefs is correct.
1: I think the Saints went to lacrosse.
3: All right.
0: Yeah, they were all part of that. What do they call it?
1: The Cheesehead League.
0: The Cheese League.
4: Yeah. I discovered this last night. I was looking up trivia questions online because I wanted to make sure Wisconsin Geography Trivia lived up to the title.
0: Yep.
4: And I had never heard of this
1: before. Just think of that. Taylor Swift would have been in River Falls, Wisconsin.
0: Wow.
1: Singing at a local pub. Had this stayed its course. Total chaos.
0: Those would have been the days. I actually toured UW River Falls when the Chiefs were there for one of their final training camps. How about that?
1: What else did you do?
0: Kevin, you should have quit after two. You got three of the four entries into the drawing on Friday. Thanks for sticking around for the entertainment, though.
1: What's
0: we appreciate
1: the deal
0: you.
1: With zip codes? Kevin will break that down next week on Will the Italian.
0: Thanks, Kevin.
3: Appreciate it, guys. Love you guys. Have a great afternoon.
0: Will the Italian Trivia, presented by Vortex Golf and by Cousin Subs. 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Thanks to Craig Karmazin appearing in our 10 for 10 series from Outdoor Living Unlimited yesterday. We did not have time to get to Whoa Wooly with Ryan Wollersheim.
1: Oh, we did. 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
0: I guess. 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

0: Before we get to Whoa Wooly, I would like to defend our cousin sub of the day, daytime Ryan Woolershine.
1: Aren't you the cousin sub of the day?
0: No, I'm always here. Oh, I'm just not normally in this chair.
1: I don't think Wooly doesn't need to defend himself. Wooly's done a nice job.
0: No, you just said. I'm not. We have a text. Myself. We have a couple of. We have a couple of texts. Oh, Iron Mountain in Wisconsin trivia? Interesting. Because Iron Mountain is Michigan.
2: Is it really?
0: Yeah, it's across the... Because there's reasons why people like to go right across the border in the UP to Michigan.
2: Yeah,
0: and
2: sure,
0: Iron
2: sure.
0: Mountain is definitely in Michigan.
1: Is that for medicinal marijuana purposes?
0: It's just different reasons.
1: Gambling? Or like
0: a lot of different vices that people may be interested in. However,
2: a shirt like that probably up there, too.
0: Yeah. However... The question was simply, which is further north than Krivitz? It wasn't which Wisconsin city is further north than Krivitz. So I want to defend
1: Wooly.
0: But Wooly.
1: In fairness
0: the question
1: to,
0: was written where it's
1: in
0: okay.
1: In fairness to who is given?
0: We got Ron and Rome and then an unknown 608. No,
1: all right, both of those. In fairness of those, it is called Wisconsin Geography Trivia.
2: That is a fair point.
0: But the question was really more about Krivitz.
1: I understand. I'm saying this is one of those rare cases where you could defend both parties on this.
0: Well, aren't you a good politician?
1: It's not about being a politician. It's fair. This is fair. I think both criticisms are fair.
0: Time now for Whoa Wooly.
3: If the topic is good, the guys discuss.
4: Just the other morning, I had breakfast at Tracy Rocker's house. His mama brought out 15 flapjacks. He said, mama, take back 5 of them flapjacks. I gotta stay hungry for the Crimson Tide.
3: But if it's not, the show must go on. It's time for
5: Whoa Nelly
3: on Wildy and Tausch.
2: Well, things were going pretty well until then for me today. So in that case, honestly, I'm just going to turn it back over to the usual producer of this show because there is a topic you texted to Tausch and I on Monday night that I kind of want to interrogate a little deeper. This is not something I expected to hear in the Wildy and Tausch pre-show text chain. You texted us after saying what all the segments would be for yesterday's show. He said, also, Garrett Mitchell has topped J.J. Hardy as most attractive brewer of all time, but not sure when that should be discussed. I think it should be discussed right now.
1: Jason!
2: Why did you feel the necessity to send this to Tausch and I?
0: I'm ready to make the declaration. I have been around enough people in my life of the female perspective.
2: Good advice giver.
0: Especially in section 117 on Monday night. Enough people of varying ages and I'm sure backgrounds and baseball fans.
2: To do like a Gallup survey? How do you?
0: It was an informal poll. It
2: a
0: was
2: lot of data, it sounds like.
0: I have collected enough information.
1: Where's Jimmy Rutledge? I'd like some more baseball takes.
0: I have collected enough information that I'm ready to declare that I believe...
1: I do declare...
0: Garrett Mitchell has surpassed J.J. Hardy in the all-time attractive Brewers power rankings.
5: Whoa, Nelly!
0: He is number one now.
1: When does training camp start?
0: Next Wednesday.
1: Next Wednesday. When's my vacation start?
2: Sooner than that, I think.
0: I never thought anyone would top J.J. Hardy. He was always, you know, top of the leaderboard and figured he would be there for a very long time.
2: Have you been, like, on, like... You know, I know, like, baseball stat heads are all, like, on fan graphs looking at all the numbers, the WAR, the F-WAR, the OPS, all that. Have you been, like, crunching the numbers for the last, like, 15 years?
0: It's just something you're always kind of generally aware of. Okay. Yeah, you're monitoring the situation. It's kind of like the air quality. You don't think about the air quality unless something comes up about it.
2: Hmm.
0: And when Garrett Mitchell got, you know, he had to step out of the box on Monday night because he had something like a contact issue or something going on with his eye, and the trainer came out, and I saw a couple of the ladies around, oh, I'll go help you, Garrett. I was like, whoa, calm down there, ladies.
1: What are they, optometrists?
0: I don't know. They were very eager to go help Garrett Mitchell, and that's what led to this entire thing. And then I surveyed a few more. Yeah,
1: fair question here. If we were at a WNBA game, a bunch of dudes, can we do that? Can we say that?
2: No, simply
0: why?
2: Not.
0: I would not. No,
1: but why?
0: I would just. I would.
1: Why? I'm getting a bunch of no answered why questions today.
0: I would, I am more
2: comfortable.
0: Should we
2: call up the ladies in section 117? Ask them if it's okay.
0: I am more comfortable. Oh, hang on. We're getting a text. Yeah, right, Jesse. Sal is a babe. He's on the injured list right now, but Sal Frelick getting a vote.
2: Salvatore.
0: All right. He's in the mix.
2: Swamp Sal.
0: I don't see it. I think, from again, my research, independent researching, it appears to
1: me. Now, is Becca part of this consulting firm?
0: No, she doesn't like baseball. So she
1: has no opinion.
0: I don't think she even knows who J.J. Hardy is, if I were to ask her.
2: So she just thinks they're all ugly? Like, what? She can't be objective.
0: I don't think she has an opinion on the matter. I think she's above this conversation, like I think you feel that you may be.
2: Tauschus.
0: Yeah.
2: I will say, I think in order for you to get the accurate representation of this, like going forward, anytime you go to AmFam Field, I think you just need to start walking around and asking people this question.
0: I mean, I don't know.
2: Like, you need to start jotting it down, get a spreadsheet, have ChatGPT help you, like, create, like, some sort of OPS for, like, handsomeness or whatever on the Brewers. Like, you better come with numbers next time, because this is, like, bold proclamation.
0: So, Garrett Mitchell's hitting fifth today in the matinee. 110 first pitch on 620 WTMJ and on 100.5 ESPN and on 95.3 WBEV. I know you're not interested in this, old T. The texts are coming in. So I'm going to do this show, and then you do whatever you want to do.
1: I have not woolied it because I do know there's intrigue. It's just, I can't get on board with it. It's just not where I'm at.
0: Bob Uecker receiving a vote.
1: Okay.
0: As the most attractive brewer
1: He's
0: of all
1: passed
0: time.
1: Away a while. Okay.
0: He is. Rest in peace. Jackrabbit Mama about Garrett Mitchell, .. I don't know what that means. Mama might be on board.
1: She's digging Garrett
2: Mitchell.
1: Means
2: there's
1: Mitchell's
2: a longer text coming. Means we're going to hear more from Jackrabbit Mama, I think.
0: Robin Madison, the ladies want the dad bod of Pat Murphy. I don't think that's true, Rob. I don't think that's accurate.
2: Leo rocked that for a long time.
0: So
2: it worked.
0: I think some of us can handle this conversation. I don't know if all of us can handle this conversation. I can handle this conversation. Okay. I'm just here today. If you're heading to the game this afternoon, I know many of you are probably in your car heading that way right now. When Garrett Mitchell pops up on that big old Jumbotron, you're going to just ask a person around you. Ask J.J. Hardy, Garrett Mitchell. It's down to those two. And then if you want to open up some others receiving votes nominees, we can do that. But
2: who would you put in the others receiving votes?
0: I don't have anyone else. I think it's down to those two, and it's not close.
2: I don't believe you. I think you've been doing this for so long. You have like a full. In your pocket.
0: The thing
2: you have
0: is,
2: a list.
0: I don't know. I don't know about the 82 team. I don't know who is regarded as like the darling of the 82 team. So we'd have to ask. Like my mom might be able to weigh in.
2: All right,
0: on
2: Prince
0: that.
2: Fielder, Garrett
1: Pete
2: Mitchell,
1: Ladd. Pete Ladd. Pete Ladd.
0: Hey, look who showed up to join the conversation.
5: Whoa, Nelly.
1: I just wanted to end the conversation.
0: Bryce Turan.
1: Hey, whatever's working. Sir, hey.
0: Are the Brewers an attractive team right now? Best team in baseball, according to some. Anything else, Ryan Wollersheim?
5: Yeah.
2: One other one I did want to ask you guys is that on Unsportsmanlike yesterday, which you can hear right here on ESPN Madison, 5 to 9 a.m. right here on 100.5. Also 5 to 7 a.m. on 94.5 ESPN Milwaukee. Lil Wayne made one of his many appearances on Unsportsmanlike yesterday. So I was wondering for you guys, which musical artist would you most want to have join Willie and Tausch live and in person, by the way?
0: Taylor Swift.
2: T-Swift.
0: There's a lot to ask Taylor Swift. I don't know if she would answer any of it, but
1: Who have I been asking to see at Hard Rock Casino Rockford?
0: Dolly.
1: It's not Dolly. I'm hoping Dolly's going to be one of our 10 for 10s. See what kind of producer you are.
0: You want me to get Dolly Parton
1: I'd love to
0: join
1: Dolly
0: the show.
1: Parton on the show, yep.
0: Just because.
1: Yes.
2: Dolly Parton and Kevin Hart, part of the Hard Rock Casino Rockford remote that's coming up.
0: Neither of which. Kevin Hart actually has been to Hard
1: Rock.
0: Who's
1: opening for who on that is the question.
0: Terry Bradshaw. I had a chance to get you, Terry. Good show Terry put on.
1: Where does he rank in the all-time good-looking Pittsburgh Steelers?
0: Well, I think back in the day, he probably would have been near the top. Right?
1: I don't know.
0: You do know.
1: I don't know how good looking Terry Bradshaw was in the 70s. I know now he would probably not win many contests.
0: I think we're done here.
2: I'd agree. I think
1: we've been done for a while. Just like I should have been going to MoMA for a while. 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
6: Scott Podsednik from Ron in Rome. 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Cam in the Creek.
1: I feel like Don Sutton a lot. 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
6: Cam in the Creek, trust me, the ladies love them some Sal Frelick. 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Clip of the day. 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Coming up next. Stick around.
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0: I think walk-off home runs are the least exciting way to end a game. I just saw it. Like, I've experienced a walk-off football play. Okay. I've experienced a walk-off game winner, a basketball yep. shot, and I experienced a walk-off home run. They're all awesome. But the walk-off home run, like, it was just, all right, cool. I mean, again, it was like,
1: yeah, but then
0: it's a walk-off, but like, I've a game-winning basketball shot, there's nothing like that. And then a game-winning football, and I think it's because the games are more important, because it still was like, cool.
2: That's Jim Rutledge. Molly and Jim, weekdays 4 to 6 on ESPN Madison. They filled in on this show on Monday. That's, I guess, our clip of the day to wrap up shop here, which is actually an interesting spin on maybe how we want to do clip of the day from now on. Does the clip of the day have to be something from today's show that we think tops Rutledge's walk-off home run take? Or do we just keep running that as the clip of the day until it's dethroned by something more compelling?
3: I would hope that we would have something that's more sensible. as far as, like, craziness and, like, foolishness, no, I will not. I hope I never top that from that perspective. So I would have thought my Matthew Golden being a rocket ship that I saw our team post.
4: I did see that, yeah.
3: That would have been somewhat interesting. I think the Josh Jacobs part of this and, you know, getting into where that running back room, we had a lot of good stuff with Bulaga, but all roads lead back to the god-awful take of Jimmy Rutledge on our show on Monday. So, listen, man, I don't produce the show. I book guests. I do other things, but I'm not going to say that I produce the show. But as far as that take, yeah, it's a god-awful take, and it's not going to age well, I don't believe, either.
4: Would you guys like to hear the call of that home run, too, by the way?
2: Sure.
3: Yes.
2: Yeah, get ready for a game this afternoon.
5: 1-2 pitch. He is a fly ball. Deep center field. Marcy's back. Track. Wall. Boy. Boy. Baseball.
3: Boy, is that boring.
5: Wild. Three-run shot, and the Brewers walk off the Marlins, and they break out the brooms in Milwaukee.
3: It's a very funky.
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4: It's a little exaggerated.
3: You combine those two things. That's such a good call. The bye-bye baseball, which I know is his signature. The bat flip, the fact that he had a weight to run because the bat was coming down like he was playing lawn darts. Like, the whole thing is just great.
4: Did you see, speaking of, like, topping the clip of the day, I'm pretty sure ESPN.com claimed that William Contreras is now the bat flip king of this season so far. They've been doing it. There's, like, a series where they've been, like, crowning each one as
3: Bautista
4: they get one
3: was kind of the king of the bat flip for a long time. He'd fling it. I think he was with the Blue Jays when he did that.
4: Oh, yeah, uh-huh. In the playoffs.
2: And this wild card
4: round. And he is the king of the bat flip for this season currently. He holds the current title.
2: So it's kind of like my Garrett Mitchell take. That's kind of like what ESPN does with the bat flip king year by year.
4: Brought it back to himself. Tausch, can you believe
3: it? It's not shocking.
2: Paul Molitor getting some
3: votes.
2: Can't
3: wait. Who's hosting tomorrow with
2: Bryce Terang. Keon Broxton.
3: Who's hosting tomorrow with me, Wooly?
2: Hey, you're stuck with this same
3: story. Oh, Jesse.
2: One more day tomorrow. Deal. Yeah, we'll keep the conversation going tomorrow. Can't wait to do that tomorrow on the old show. Thanks to Brian. We actually, believe it or not, did spend a ton of time talking Packers.
3: I'm going to say
2: today.
3: Thanks to me. I think I need some love today. Thanks to me for going through this show with you today.
2: Okay. Thanks to Brian Bulaga for joining us. We had a lot of great Packers conversation. 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Brewers-Mets rubber game, 1:10 first pitch this afternoon. 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
11: Earlier on the show, Big Three basketball star Montrezl Harrell. Coming up, fantasy football analyst Matthew Berry. WWE superstar Tiffany Stratton. And now, sitting in for Rich, it's O'Shea Jackson Jr.

0: Hello there, neighbor. It's good to see you out, man. Chris Brockman, man.
1: Hey, what's up, Jay?
0: It's almost time for every man group's national holiday, which is draft day.
2: Oh, yeah, man.
0: That fantasy football draft, is stressful.
1: Cannot wait.
0: How do you do your draft?
1: We do a live in-person draft for most people who can make it in the city of the team that wins the Super Bowl. So we are going
2: that's kind of baller.
1: Back to Seattle.
0: Yes. Big flex.
1: Yeah, we went to Seattle last time in 2014. Now we're going back. Excited.
0: Dude, that's pretty crazy.
1: Yeah. I'm hoping to play Chambers Bay up there if anybody wants to get me on a tee time.
0: How many people in your league?
1: 14, man's league.
2: Too many.
1: 14, man's league.
2: Man's league.
1: You know what I mean?
2: I'm in a man's league and we ain't got 14.
0: How long does everybody get for each pick?
2: Here's the kicker, Shay. This is your man's league for you.
0: Okay.
3: Yeah.
1: No time limits.
2: That's great.
0: You're a sick freak.
2: That's crazy.
1: Our draft usually takes about 8 hours.
0: Yeah, I'm going to tell you right now, I'm in a 16 man.
1: Yeah.
0: It's gross.
2: That's even worse.
0: Yeah. But since I am in

0: such a brutal league, and I've been in it, and I will not leave, even though they keep trying to quit. But I won't quit until I win. I need advice. Therefore, I have to ask experts. And so when they told me that I was hosting the Rich Eisen Show, I thought about, how do I get this Matthew Berry text off? Invite him on the show. And I could text him while I interview. What's going on, Matthew Berry? Welcome to the Rich Eisen Show, man.
1: What's up, man?
2: Jay, what's going on, man? Good to see you, my friend, as always. How are you doing?
0: Good to see you. Now, you
2: I like Seattle, by the way. That's

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1: That we all wait for, which honestly is the best part of the league for me. Like, it's the one time where everybody's together. I also do a live draft, you know, where everybody's together. Everybody's trash talking. Loser is bringing in the feast for everybody, whoever was last place. I think we're going Holland Rays this year, by the way. But yeah, it's the best time of year. It's the worst time of year. I need to know, man, when you draft, are you like I'm a guy who sometimes it bites me because I'm trying to balance it too much. Like, oh, I need another wide receiver here. I should take another wide receiver here. Are you more of a stockpile a position if the guy's right there, you just got to grab him? Or are you trying to balance out when you draft?
2: I let the draft come to me. It obviously depends on your format, depends on league size, right?
1: Yeah.
2: You know, like in a 16-team league, like you're in O'Shea, like every pick needs to count. If I'm in a 10-team league where teams are more stacked, I'm willing to take more chances, right? Because I know the waiver wire is going to be fairly thick, and I can you know make up for mistakes during the season. Depends, like am I in a guillotine league? So I'm drafting players with more floor than I am upside, right? So I think I'm a big believer in just sort of let the draft come to you, and I'm a big best player available. I'm not a guy that. To answer your question about a specific player or anything like that or a specific position, I will say this, that the draft is just one piece of the puzzle, right? You're yeah. building a foundation for a team. You don't have to, like your team's going to change throughout the course of the season, whether it's injuries, whether it's free agent pickups, trades that you make. So I'm a big believer, like I said, in best player available. So if you're just like, man, I would much rather grab stockpile like a bunch of wide receivers. Like if I'm wide receiver, and you're just like, man, I really need a tight end, but I'm sitting there looking and like, man, none of these tight ends are any good, but there is still this great wide receiver that's out there. Even though I, quote, don't need a wide receiver, I'll draft the wide receiver because now you have trade depth. I would much rather I would rather get the best player and then I've got depth to trade rather than reaching for, you know, a tight end or a running back just because I need someone. If that makes sense.
1: Yeah, absolutely. I've always felt like fantasy basketball, that's one in the draft. Waiver wire is where you win your fantasy football draft. You know, finding that lucky grab that just turns into a star going on, you know, later on. And everybody's looking for that. But there's also some fool's gold out there. You know, you're always waiting for the guy to either, you know, he's a fan of a team, so he's got to grab him. You know, he's got to grab CeeDee Lamb. That's how I got Saquon Barkley last year. Because my man, JaVale, he had to grab CeeDee Lamb with like the fourth pick, which is wild to me. But that's really. Fine. It's not my team. All right, what fool's gold do you see out there?
2: Well, look, I don't love the phrase fool's gold just because I believe every player has a value. It's just, but what are some players where their ADP is a little bit too high, their average draft position? You know, this Jonathan Brooks drumbeat in Carolina keeps getting louder every single second. And so Chuba Hubbard, who lost his job for a while to Rico Dowdle last year, you keep hearing, you know, so many great conversations about Jonathan Brooks and how strong he looks. And this is a guy, again, he's had a serious injuries over the last couple of years, but somebody that Carolina drafted very, very early. And so I think people that are drafting Chuba Hubbard expecting the full workload that they got last season. That might be a little concerning. Look, I love Davante Adams. He is one of the best wide receivers in the NFL. He is a Hall of Famer to me. But last year, if you look at his fantasy production, it was very touchdown reliant. When they got in close, Matthew Stafford was constantly looking for Davante Adams. And so, you know, in a world where Puka Nacua stays healthy this season, in a world where they go a little bit more run heavy when they get in close, I feel like Sean McVay really wanted Stafford to win the MVP season. The MVP last year, right? And so they just kind of peppered Davante Adams with all these touchdowns. Look, and there's no one better in the red zone than Davante Adams. But I'm just nervous that I'm always nervous about players that are super touchdown reliant for their fantasy production. I think he's going to be very good, Davante Adams. I don't know that he lives up to what he did last year because I don't think Stafford does either. Stafford's one of the best quarterbacks in the NFL, but I don't think we're seeing, you know, that kind of touchdown production out of Stafford, which has traditionally not been what he has done. Sean McVay traditionally has run when he gets in close. That's why Kyron Williams

0: Williams
1: has been so good. So those are a couple of guys that I think might be going a little bit too high right now.
2: Okay, now, as far as, you know, a lot of teams have been kind of finding these backs that they get behind, and, you know, a lot of surprise names pop up midseason and things like that. Would you say, in fantasy PPR, you know, you want catches, you know, you want catches and things like that. Are you more of a dependent on your backs to be your foundation, or do you got to get your right wides?
1: Yeah, again, it's all about best player available. There's some very good running backs. There's some very good wide receivers. And listen, if you had Trey McBride last year, you were counting on your tight end, right? So I don't know that it's really a position-specific thing, O'Shea. Here's what I would say, though, is that there's been a lot of research that's been done. And check it out at fantasylife.com, by the way, where we have a bunch of this research. But one of the things that you notice is that a running back target, a running back reception is worth more than a running back carry in terms of what that turns into fantasy production. I won't bore you with all the math behind it. We've done the studies, but I will just tell you that generally speaking, and this makes sense, right? If you can get a running back that catches passes or a wide receiver that can run, anytime you can earn points multiple ways, that's why we like quarterbacks that run, that can get you points with their legs and their arm. And so that would be, I always prefer pass catching running backs to first and second down grinders when I can get them.
3: Matthew, you talked about guys maybe being overdrafted or their ADP or who are a little too hot. One of those guys coming into this year is Luther Burden. I am going to keep him because I have last round value on Luther Burden. But what are your thoughts on this Bears kind of up and comer and the Bears offense in general?
1: I love Luther Burden, and I'm not alone. Yes. Like you said, he's a trendy sleeper this year in fantasy football, and rightfully so. You saw how he kind of exploded over the second half of the year, really came into his own. I'm a big fan of Ben Johnson and his play calling. Think about DJ Moore now in Buffalo, so there's more targets available for Luther Burden. I think there's a very legit argument as to whether or not you want Luther Burden this year versus Roma Dunze. Remember, Roma Dunze was a top 10 overall pick. You've obviously got Colston Loveland there. I think Caleb Williams has a big year this year. I think the entire Bears offense, I think you want as many pieces of the Bears offense as you can get. But specifically the Luther Burden, yeah, I'm a big fan. I think a monster year is coming for him.
3: Where is he? Is he third round, fourth round? Like, what's too early for him?
1: See, I think that's about the right range. You know, I think fourth round, again, depends on the size of your league. You're in a 12-team league. Sure. Is it a 12-team three-wide receiver league? Then he's going to go earlier than a 10-team two-wide receiver league. So it all depends on sort of, you know, position requirements and league size. But Luther Burden is a trendy sleeper. If you're going to want him, you're going to need to draft him early because there's a lot of people that like him a lot, Brockman, like you and I. Yeah. I will just say this, generally speaking. Look, I do rankings for a living. I've done them for almost three decades, right? I think I'm pretty good at them. Even I don't follow my rankings to a T. Rankings are a guideline. I get this question all the time. I really want Jeremiah Love this year, but I have the fifth pick. Is that too early for Jeremiah Love? Look, you're not getting him on the come around. If you want Jeremiah Love, then draft him.
3: Exactly.
1: You know, draft him at the fifth pick. Yeah. Is that higher than I currently have him? It is. But you know what? Fantasy football is a game we ultimately play for fun. And the minute the first snap happens, all the rankings are out the window. Where was Luther Burden last year? I mean, think about where, you know, Caleb Williams was last year. Think about, where Rico Dowdle was drafted last year. Yeah. So it's just, as soon as the first snap happens, everything's out the window. So I'm a big believer in get the players you want. Use rankings, whether it's mine or somebody else's that you trust. Use them as a guideline, but literally just a guideline, because what rankings do is they reflect market value. And none of us can predict the future. So if you want Jeremiah Love, if you want Luther Burden, whoever it is you want, get your guys, man.
3: Yeah, that's that's great advice. Follow that. If you want a guy, just take him. Like you said, fantasy is all about fun and rooting for guys you like and want to watch play. Think about the teams you want to watch play every Sunday, too. Mm-hmm. All right, quarterback question, Matthew. Of the kind of big names that we expect big things from, who kind of scares you the most for 2026? Mm-hmm.
1: Who scares me the most?
3: Who maybe may not be as good as we kind of traditionally have thought?
1: Boy, I like them all. It's a loaded question. I will tell you that I am a huge Jackson Dart fan. But, you know, given the fact that him and Malik Nabers, what did they play last together? 12 snaps?

0: 20 snaps, something like that last year together.
1: Yeah, exactly.
0: The fact that, and of course, Neighbors has been rehabbing this year. And so they haven't had a lot of time off season as well. It's a new offense coordinator, new offense. We don't know how Isaiah Likely is going to fit in there. And so, and Dart, who again, you know, he's so dynamic, but you're worried about those concussions as well. I just, Jackson Dart is somebody who I'm a huge fan of, but he, I'm nervous about his production, at least early in the season, until we know 100% what's the health of Neighbors, what's the health of Cam Scataboo, and what's this offense going to look like.
2: Matthew, what up? TJ here. A lot of people don't know me and Matt Berry go back to like 2009 when I was doing a fantasy football show before fantasy football really blew up, and I was dressed as the chef, the Cowboy chef. So that's how
0: TJ would do is like what was in essence a Zoom, like even before, but webcast became a thing.
2: It was Ustream. Like,
0: it was a stream. I got to give a shout out to TJ. Seriously, TJ and Ashton Kutcher. Seriously, the actor Ashton Kutcher and TJ would do a, like a fantasy football stream. Was that what, 2009, 2008?
2: Yeah.
0: I mean, so you guys were really early on the scene. And I just remember as somebody that's been, you know, a lifelong fantasy player and has fought for the hobby and fought for the game for so long to get respect, to get main, you know, the idea that I would be on a mainstream show like this talking about fantasy football was
3: it's great.
0: You know, 20 years ago. And the fact that Ashton, TJ did this, and a big star, Ashton was a big star, it still is obviously, but at the time, the idea that a big star like Ashton would do a fantasy football program was huge for the community. I met Ashton once and I told him that, thank you. And, you know, that's how TJ and I became friends, is because honestly, I don't think Ashton would have done the show without having TJ next to him. So, no, seriously, that was a big thing for the industry. So much love and respect to you guys.
2: It was big for us, too. And it was something that, like, for 2 years previous, we had talked about doing it, but we didn't do it. And then one Saturday, he called me. He goes, I'm filming this on Monday in the office. Are you in? And I was like, well, of course I'm in. And we just made ourselves do it. So our league is actually auction, Matt, you know, so we don't do the serpentine. So it's like you're dealing with a budget here. The big position, like you said earlier, running back, and we know the names at the top of the list. So tell me, for the people who are in auction leagues, who would you bid the most money on? Who would you spend the most money on the running back position?
0: I mean, look, you know, all the obvious names are right there. Look, I have Jahmyr Gibbs and Bijan Robinson right there at 1-2, just like everyone. So those are the two running backs that should go for the most money. But here's what I'll say, just in general, when you're doing a salary cap league, or as you call the TJ, an auction league, when you're doing something like that, I'm a big believer in, as we just talked about with Brockman, like get your guys. Mm-hmm. Here's my strategy there. Too many times I've been in those kind of drafts where people are like, oh, you know, gosh, I really want Carnell Tate. Mm-hmm. So they're sitting there and they're like, I'm going to hold on to Carnell Tate. I'm going to hold on. And then you get to, and then all these big name wide receivers go. And then you get to Carnell Tate and you're like, I've got him marked up for like, I think he's a $20 player. And then, like, but you get there, and there's three other guys that love Carnell Tate, and he's, like, the last wide receiver two guy left, and all of a sudden he's going for $35.
2: Yeah.
0: So I'm a big believer, and if there's a guy that you want in that type of draft, throw him out there. So, like, I used Jeremiah Love earlier. Let's say you want Jeremiah Love, and you've got him listed at, again, it depends on your salary cap and your scoring system and how many teams, but let's call him a $45 player just for a number. So he's a $45 player. And so you've marked out that I'm willing to go to $50 for Jeremiah Love because I really believe in him this year. I love him. Well, I want to throw him out early because I want to know, either do I get Jeremiah Love for, you know, $50 or less? But in a world where there's a bidding war and there's three other great fans of Jeremiah and he goes for like $55 or $60 because people at the beginning of those kind of drafts tend to spend a lot of money, then you can at least pivot, as opposed to you let Saquon go by and he goes for less than he should because people are out on Saquon this year, or James Cook, or some of these other, you know, running backs that have been around for a little bit longer. And then you're missing out on the bargains, and then it gets to the player you want and you get outbid because there's three or four other teams that have too much money left. So I'm a big believer in throwing out the player you want early so you know whether you've got him or if you have to pivot. The last thing I will say about a league like that is it's very important to understand where the values come. Sometimes they come early in the draft because everyone's holding on to their money. Sometimes they come late in the draft because everyone spent their money, and sometimes they happen in the middle. But those are ones where just every single player, you need to go in knowing this is what I'm willing to spend on this player. And if that price comes in or at that or under, you have to pull the trigger.
2: Yeah, you definitely don't want to be holding on to money when the draft's over because, one, they're not real ducats, Shay. So you can't buy nothing with this money. And, you know, I'm defending. I won last year, and I was the first person done. Like, I spent all of my money first because I recognized who I wanted. I got them, and it let me do a championship. So.
0: By the way, TJ, O'Shea.
1: Yeah.
0: Do you believe, like I do, that the entire reason for TJ asking that question was so that he could drop that he won the
1: Come
0: league
1: on
0: last
1: now.
0: Year?
3: 1,000%, Matthew.
1: He really 1,000%. Does know you. That's what I'm talking about, man.
0: I mean, it was just so clearly, like, I was just like, where's TJ going with this?
1: No, I won last year.
0: There we go.
2: For the fourth time.
1: Four times
2: in 25 years.
1: Now, who are some rooks, you know, you're looking at, or some people you think are going to be in a sophomore slump, you know, that were probably hot last year. Now they got the scouting report on them and they might take a step back.
0: So let's start with some of the rookies I like. We've already talked about Jeremiah Love. I think Jordan Tyson has a monster year. I know there's concerns about the health, but I'm a big believer in this entire Saints offense, this entire Kellen Moore offense. I love what they did last year. Very quietly, Tyler Shuck was top 10 in passing yards over the second half of last season. Now you add Jordan Tyson to Chris Olave, second year in the system. They improved the offensive line, Etienne in the backfield. Like, I think the Saints offense in a division that doesn't scare you. So I'm a big believer in Jordan Tyson this year. Obviously needs to stay healthy. You heard me just mention Carnell Tate. I think Tennessee is going to be kind of I don't think Tennessee is going to be great. But I think as an offense, like, I'm a Brian Daboll believer. I believe in him as a play caller. So I think they've spent a lot of money. You know, say what you want about the Titans, but they are giving Cam Ward every chance of success, adding Daboll as a play caller. Obviously, Carnell Tate, I think Wandell Robinson coming in there. I actually really like Gunnar Helm, their young tight end, who flashed a couple of times last year. So I'm excited to see Carnell Tate in Tennessee, where I think he'll get a big target share. And I also think Jadarian Price. Again, let's find out how Zach Charbonnet does in terms of his rehab as we get closer to the season here. But that was a late season. I mean, ACL tears are really tough. The injury to Charbonnet was a very severe injury that happened late in the season. It was in the playoffs. So I don't know when we're going to see Zach Charbonnet, but Jadarian Price has a chance to, pardon the pun, run away with his job. As he gets in there and as the coaching staff gets, you know, more comfortable with him and trusts him, he doesn't have a ton of competition in camp. They use a first round pick on Price. So I think he is somebody who over the first half of the season, just in terms of how that team wants to run its offense, they want to run to set up play action, play good defense. And the fact that, you know, it's an offense that will be in scoring position often, not a lot of competition. Yeah, I like Price quite a bit. And I know people are worried about, well, what happens when Charbonnet comes back? I'm like, well, let's see when he comes back. We don't even know when he's going to come back and what he looks like. But I promise you, if Price is getting the job done, he's still going to have a significant role for the Seattle Seahawks.
1: Yeah, and I'll just give you, starting I'll on give the you, PUP list, TJ.
4: Yep.
0: Yeah. And I'll give you a deep one here. I'll give you a deep one here. This is one to stash towards the, you know, I think he's a second half guy. But how about Jonah Coleman, the running back for the Denver Broncos? Mm,
4: yes.
0: You know, like, loved his college tape. And then you think about R.J. Harvey, like, by re-signing J.K. Dobbins and drafting Jonah Coleman, the Broncos sort of told you what they think of R.J. Harvey, right? That he's somebody that they can use on third down. They can use him as kind of a scat back. But it doesn't feel like they want R.J. Harvey to be their guy this year. They got a long look at him last year as the lead running back. J.K. Dobbins, who's come back there, I know it's kind of a three-headed monster, and Sean Payton has always used multiple running backs, even though he's not calling the plays this year. It's still going to be a Sean Payton offense. But I just believe that, again, when you think about, I think there's a ceiling to what R.J. Harvey can do. The fact that J.K. Dobbins, as much as we love J.K., he has struggled to stay healthy. I think there's a scenario where Jonah Coleman is the starting running back of the Broncos over the second half of the season. So that's a guy I like to draft and stash.
1: Now, I'm in a 16-man league. You know, we're all friends. We've all been friends for years, over decades, some going into two decades. So there's nothing like that tension that's in the room when, like, you're with your close pals and, like, you draft somebody and the room doesn't erupt. It's just kind of quiet. Like, oh, man, was that a bad pick?
5: Reach.
1: So it's all, yeah, exactly. Reach. So we know it's a mental game. And for me, a mental game that I like to play is I might – take a quarterback a little early. So now everybody's thinking, oh my God, so is he thinking quarterback? Should I get him a quarterback now? Might take a defense a little early, you know, just so people start thinking like, oh, should I get one of the top ones right now? Just to like kind of, you know, shake things up a little bit. What do you think is too early for defense? Because that's probably when I'm going to take them. So what's too early?
0: Again, this goes to what we were talking about in terms of how league type matters. Generally speaking, in leagues that play defenses, and I try not to play in leagues that have defenses, I much prefer super flex, and I like guillotine leagues. And anyway, but generally speaking, I wait to the last round to take a defense, except in a 16-team league.
1: Yeah.
0: In a 16-team league, which I play in like three or four different 16-team leagues, defenses are one of your starters, and they make a difference.
1: Mm-hmm. Yeah.
0: So I have drafted a defense as early as kind of the, you know, probably the 12th or 14th round in a 16-team leaguer because, again, this is going to be one of your starting positions. The waiver wire is really thin in a 16-team, and if you can have a defense that you don't have to worry about and you're not – because when you're in a 16-team league, you're going to want to play the waiver wire a lot because, again, you're going to go out of the draft with a very thin team and a very thin bench. So not wanting to have to use a waiver claim or use a spot on multiple defenses because you're trying to, you know, do bye week fill-ins, and there aren't as many good streaming defenses, again, in a 16-team league. So I don't mind actually going early in a 16-teamer for a defense. So I think the earliest I've ever done is probably a 12th round in a 16-teamer.
1: I've definitely hit a defense in the sixth round. Anyway, man, I can talk to you. I'm telling you, it makes the rest of the – as long as I can make the rest of the room panic, that is the goal. Because this is a snake, 16 people. Like, you're taking forever for your next pick. If I could get you to, like, reach a little bit, a little earlier than what you want to, which causes this guy to do it, and that domino effect happens, I've won my mental warfare, and I got my number one defense. Matt.
0: O'Shea, if I may offer you some mental warfare for you since you like to mess with your league.
1: Please.
0: So I'm a big believer in you use every weapon you got, right?
1: Mm.
0: And O'Shea, I know you. I know you living in L.A. You are somebody that has a lot of celebrities as friends. You have a lot of pro athletes as friends. I've seen guys come up to you. I know you've got a lot of fans and friends that are pro athletes. So here's what I would do if I was O'Shea Jackson. I would figure out, I would get a picture, or whether you have it or you take it, but a picture of you with a pro athlete on a team, something like that.
1: Yeah.
0: And post it on your Instagram and then reach for that player. Like, you know, like the night before your draft and then reach for that player. And then you'd be like, wait, what does O'Shea know? Oh, wait, I just saw a picture of him with whatever, Josh Allen. And wait, he just reached for DJ Moore. What does he know?
4: I love this idea.
1: Absolutely, man. Listen, it's a great plan. I will also point out to everyone that one year I picked my cousin, Michael Thomas, and I have not seen him put his pads on since. Wow. It has been driving me crazy. Shout out to Mikey. I love you. But Matt. Yeah. Thank you so much, man. I will be in touch with you throughout the season. And have a great day, man.
0: I appreciate you, O'Shea, man. Thanks for having me on. Everyone, go to fantasylife.com. Check out fantasylife.com.
1: Yeah.
0: And I'm sure I will be texting with you and TJ often throughout the season.
2: I'll be after title number 5. 1, 2, 3, 4, 5.
4: This year, 5. This guy.
1: Kobe.
0: Of course.
1: See you, Matthew Berry, everyone.
2: All right, man.
4: Let's go.
1: Oh, I can't.
4: I know I'm ready to
1: itch
4: go.
1: Now.
4: I might do a mock draft in the commercial break.
1: I might do it on the Uber. Oh, no. My man TJ going to take me to the airport.
2: Anyway, I've done 2 mock drafts today already.
4: Let's go.
2: This is not, it's not a game.
4: Come on.
2: It's not a game.
1: All right, we got to go to break.
2: What's your fantasy?
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1: Welcome back to our Friends of Radio. You guys have a favorite, like one year you just had your favorite fantasy team name where you were just like, this is a good one?
23: Oh man. Well, on the show we kind of do that where we write down the random names of just dumb things that we say. But I'm always the same team name for my fantasy week every year.
1: I'd expect nothing less. TJ? Yeah.
2: I've had the same name for 13 years in a row now.
1: You guys anger me.
2: You wanna know what it is? You wanna know what it is though.
1: Go ahead.
2: You're gonna love it.
1: Okay.
2: He's a friend of yours. My team name is Best in the World.
1: Ooh, okay, all right.
2: Okay.
1: Can't be mad at that.
2: It's been that.
1: Can't be mad at that. I, you know, one year I had a lot of Ravens. I was the Baltimore Shavens. one of my favorite years, I had Gurley, Robert Woods, fight on, and Legatron. It was Ram Score, Shea Scores. And my favorite by far, my fantasy basketball team, the Jumping Jehoshaphats.
2: my fantasy team one year, we did a league fantasy, you know, a show league. And Rich got so annoyed because after one day I didn't have a team name.
23: Oh, yeah.
2: Oh, yeah. So I put TBD down and Rich couldn't understand why. I'm like, Rich, I got to look at my roster because I usually
1: So that makes sense.
2: Just to irk him, every week I made my team name something that was TBD, like the big dunk or something. Yeah. And every week I just changed it just to make Rich mad. But it was all TBD.
23: It was pretty good.
2: Yeah. I had to dig in the crate for that one. It got tough to come up with stuff.
1: I love that, though. I love your way of thinking.
2: See, I know you're Petty Guerrero, but you got to understand I'm a little bit petty.
1: A little Petty Roosevelt. But looking at my Gucci.
2: It's about that time.
1: It's about that time. Ladies and gentlemen, it's time for Brockman's Powerless Rankings, brought to you by SoFi.
24: Let me have your attention for a moment.
25: And now it's Brockman's Powerless Rankings.
24: This is shame.
23: Do my arms really look like that?
2: I think that the point is to show that he's powerless.
23: All right, here we go. Rich does power rankings on Wednesday, and when he's not here, we do powerless rankings. All right, here we go. Here's my topic. The top 10 summer stories I'm already sick of hearing about. Yeah. Summer stories I'm sick of.
2: We could just jump to, we could skip one because I know which
23: number one. 10. I got 10 of these. There were 10. Okay. No, I had a lot. We had a narrow down. Number 10, Brandon Ayuk's future. Okay, this guy hasn't played football in like 38 years, okay? He's crashing out on his TikTok and Instagram stories. He keeps talking about the Commanders. Like, they don't want you, bro. Like, nobody wants you. Just please go away. I'm sick of hearing about this. I don't care if you play football ever again.
2: Wow, okay.
1: I love 49er hate around here. Love that. Let's get some more of that.
23: I got a great audience. I knew who my host is, TJ.
1: Yes, sir.
23: All right, number 9. We talked about this earlier this week because SEC Media Day is going on. The College Football Super League, okay? You guys are like, you know, the Big Ten and SEC are like that couple that you know who keeps talking about getting divorced. Either do it or don't. I don't care and I don't want to hear about it. Either break away and start this cool 60-team league or don't. Or just make nice and play within the confines of the NCAA quote unquote rule book. We all gonna watch college football, so whether you break away or not, we're still watching. So just figure it out. Mm-hmm. Sick of hearing about it.
1: I feel it. I'm loving this. This is therapeutic.
23: Number eight. Okay, we just talked to Matt Damon last week, talking about the people being mad at the Odyssey. Okay, here's the deal. Helen of Troy wasn't a real person. Right? This is a made-up story.
1: Fictional character.
23: It's a fictional character. You're mad at a movie. Stop it.
5: Those Greeks were kind of freaky.
23: None of it is real. Just go to the movies. Pay your $20 and enjoy it. Eat some popcorn. It's going to be awesome. Oh, by the way, it made $300 million over the weekend. I cannot wait to see this thing. You're mad at nothing.
1: At literally nothing.
23: Yeah. Go back to pretending you're not going to drink Bud Light and watch the NFL.
5: Oh, yeah. Hey, now.
23: All right, number seven. All GOAT debates. I'm sick of them all anymore. Yeah. Jordan, LeBron, Messi, Ronaldo.
5: I've been on this.
23: All of them. I'm just over it. We don't care. You like your guy. Yeah. I like my guy. Let's just live in peace and harmony. Doesn't matter.
5: It ain't going to happen.
23: All GOAT debates.
1: I feel that.
5: Except for wrestling, because we just had a GOAT debate last week. We'll probably do it again.
1: 100%, bro. Different ratings, baby.
23: Who did you guys decide? Who's the wrestling GOAT?
5: Mine was Ric Flair.
1: Mine is Kurt Angle. He does everything.
23: Kurt Angle?
1: He does everything. And, if I needed somebody to really wash my bag in a scrap, yeah. Kurt Angle.
23: I would not have guessed that.
5: I thought you...
23: Number six, Caitlin Clark, a flop fest.
1: Okay,
5: oh, man.
1: They're going to be after you.
5: RIP to the comments in this.
23: I want more of the 45 and 10 stuff, because that's awesome. Logo threes, awesome. Yeah, you being great at basketball. Less of the, whining to the refs and pretending to be hurt when we all saw the video, you didn't get touched. Stop that. Just be awesome and be done with it. Stop flopping. I'm done with that.
1: Yeah, man. And, they want to talk about the physicality of the WNBA. Where were y'all when my GOAT, Candace Parker, I'm sorry, we just talked about this. When my GOAT, Candace Parker, got into a full-on brawl in Detroit, where were the comments then? Anyway, sorry. Don't get me going, dude.
23: All right, and this one, I think I'm going to anger you guys because I know you guys are a fan of him, but you know what? We're a Seth Rollins show around here. Enough of acknowledging Roman Reigns. Okay, here's the deal. It's been how many years, and this guy's still looking for acknowledgement? Are you a only child begging for acceptance and love? What is going on with this? What are we doing? Enough with that. This is the Seth Rollins neighborhood over here.
1: Listen.
23: Enough acknowledging Roman Reigns. I'm over it.
5: He said it again.
1: You had me. And then you lost me right there, bro. Come on now. First of all, I just want to thank the Tribal Chief for giving us the opportunity to doing this show today. 1,316 days!
23: Does he have pictures of you and something? Come on.
1: Come on, bro. There's a gif of him pointing to me from the ring.
23: Enough of
1: pointing
23: it.
1: At him.
5: Enough. Here's the deal about what he said. It's true, because I saw it happen. Okay, yeah. It did. It disgusted me.
1: I'm with you, Chief.
23: I'm a visionary and a revolutionary. All right, number four. Anything Bryson DeChambeau and LIV Golf. I'm done with this, dude.
5: Done with it.
23: Okay? Stop stomping on the grass. I don't care if you meant to do it. You didn't need to do it. No, enough with the YouTube stuff. Why haven't you talked to the media? LIV Golf is done. You're toast. Either be a YouTube golfer or be a serious PGA Tour player. What are we doing? I'm done with you.
1: Ooh. Whoa. Love it.
23: Number three. I'm kind of tired of NFL players complaining about the grass fields.
1: Oh, all right?
23: Do you like playing in Pittsburgh on that slop turf or no? Come on. Mm. Sometimes the AstroTurf or the field turf or whatever we have now, it might actually be better for you. It's an equal number of injuries on both surfaces. Get over it.
1: Yeah, that's, I've always heard.
23: If you really want to play on a grass field, demand a trade to a team that has grass.
1: How about that?
5: Okay.
1: How about that?
23: All right, number two. I'm kind of sick of hearing about these quarterback competitions that ultimately won't matter. You think the Browns, Vikings, or Cardinals are going to win the Super Bowl this year? Nope. Doesn't matter who the quarterback is. I'm already sick of it, and they haven't even been decided yet.
1: Yeah, 100%. What do I care about what's going on at the bottom of the barrel?
23: Yeah.
1: 100%.
23: I don't concern myself with the bottom of the barrel because the cream rises to the top.
1: Whoa! Right.
23: Number one, And you know what this
5: stepping
23: is?
5: On our, stepping on our...
23: You know what this is, TJ, number one? I'm done with the LeBron waiting game.
5: I didn't see this coming.
1: Oh, wow.
23: Like, pick a team and be done with it. You're not winning the championship next year. You're not winning MVP. You're not going to be on the All-NBA team. Just pick a team and so we can move on.
5: Man, I just want, when this kid does get put back on the story, I just want to say that the views are Chris Brockman's alone and not reflective of...
23: And those are the top 10 summer stories that I'm already sick of.
1: Hey, LBJ, come back home, baby. You don't want to move. Anyway.
23: Thoughts? You guys Brockman, feel good about those?
1: Power List Rankings are brought to you by SoFi. Yeah. Get your money right.
5: Get your money right.
1: Not your funny right. Man. I like that segment.
5: I don't think there's anyone within the sound of our ears that were surprised by number one.
1: No, we
5: knew that was coming.
23: Yeah. But I am not alone, I think, in being sick.
1: No. I'm sick of it because I wish he would just be a Laker and just like, let's just end all this.
23: Right.
1: But you are a green loving LeBron hater, so like I expect this from you.
23: Yeah.
1: You Celtic warrior.
23: Go to Miami and play.
5: I mean, look, we got Jaylen Brown, so I don't want to get too greedy.
1: Shout out to Jaylen Brown.
5: You know what I'm saying?
1: My favorite Sixer.
5: But I would
1: all
5: definitely.
1: Time.
5: I would definitely.
23: Yes, by what? The way,
5: that's disrespectful when Dr.
23: Let's shout out Jaylen Brown. I loved watching him and rooting for him for a decade. That was awesome.
1: Yeah.
23: TJ, enjoy him.
5: It's great. I hope to.
1: Yeah.
5: I hope to.
1: You know, Doc.
5: It's the doctor.
1: That Dr. J point that you just had is true. You know, when I think about Doc, I think about, you know, the Nets and, like, that fro and all of
5: you
1: that.
5: You don't think about
1: that. But, like, I'll give Jaylen my second favorite.
5: Okay, that's so, over
1: because
5: AI?
1: Jaylen Brown was in the...
5: he was in the big three.
1: In the big but three.
5: Allen Iverson also played for us, so...
1: Yeah, I know, but, like...
5: You were a Kobe guy, I get it, but...
1: Shout out to AI, not artificial intelligence.
5: No.
1: Talking about Bubba Chuck.
5: If Allen Iverson was 6 feet 4 inches tall, basketball would have been different. But
1: you know,
5: he wasn't. He was 5'11", so there was that.
1: And if my grandmother had wheels, she would have been a bike. Yeah,
5: true that.
1: You know. All right, voice in my head. We're going to break.
5: Hoskins with a Y, bro.
1: Hello.
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6: Well, almost called you one. Almost called you one right there. And we got to love TJ Jefferson.
7: You better not. We're on Disney.
6: Bro. I know, man. You put the N in NCW, I'll tell you that. All right, man, let's take some calls. Take some calls. I want to talk to some people, man. Talk to some people.
7: You put the hard R in Junior.
6: Who's there?
8: Oh, God.
6: Let's take Manny in El Paso, man.
8: Manny. I've
6: been waiting for a minute.
8: Manny.
6: Been waiting for a minute.
9: Ding, ding, ding. 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Bienvenidos al programa de Ricardo Isan.
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9: Con el más rudo de rudo. Pero con la voz de Petales una Rosa, O'Shea, órale, Jackson.
6: Hey. Hey. Love him already.
7: Órale.
10: Manny, what up, man?
9: Mi compañero de esquina es el multifanático, multi-equipo, el tremendo jefe, TJ Jefferson. 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Es el loco, con poco pelo, Cristobal
6: Blackman. Hey. I completely agree.
7: You cannot do that.
10: I have no idea what he said.
9: Su compañero es el tesoro de la nación. Pucha los botones, le sube el volumen. En la llave te puso Miguel del Tufo.
6: Miguel. Yes, sir. How you doing over there, Manny?
9: It's a pleasure to talk to you, sir. Sticking with the wrestling thing, LeBron is on the verge of performing his Hogan-esque NWO heel turn. He wants a spotlight on him only. He's jealous of his young talents. Instead of getting the stage ready for the future, he says, F that. I am the show. Brockman hit the nail on the head. LeBron is Roman Reigns. LeBron wants acknowledgement still to this point. He's 42 years old. And acknowledge me, I'm LeBron. Move aside, both of you. And Mr. Jackson, I ask one favor. You, as you said, are famous now. You have your finger in the pulse. Can you somehow push the magic buttons to get Dave Letterman as a guest for Richard Eisen? If you do this, oh my God, he will have you in high praise. He's going to make it the Rich Eisen O'Shea Show. That's what I call it. Guys, I love you. It's an honor to talk to you guys. Be safe. Be kind. Let's watch some sports.
6: Is this a real thing?
10: Adios, muchachos.
6: Rich wants David Letterman?
7: Well,
10: it's, you know.
7: It's like a pipe dream. Like Manny pushes this harder than anyone,
10: yeah,
7: to be honest with you.
6: Yeah?
10: I think it's his ultimate dream guest.
6: Ultimate dream guest?
10: It's Dave, yeah.
6: Evil maniacal laugh.
10: Yeah,
6: evil maniacal laugh.
10: Pretty
6: I didn't know this.
10: Yeah.
6: I didn't know Rich had a make-a-wish that he wants to get done right here.
10: Yeah.
6: Letterman?
10: Yeah.
6: I will use my evil Hollywood powers for good. And I will do what I can to get this done. Mm. It has to be done. Because this is a Rich Eisen show where doers get the most done. Not the other, the thing where that slogan is useful. But I didn't know that. I'm trying to get that done for you, Rich. You've done so much for everybody here. You deserve David Letterman.
10: That would be incredible.
6: I had Marshawn Lynch here.
10: That was amazing.
6: And I did not know he had never been here before.
10: I still can't believe that happened.
6: Right. It was a fever.
10: That was a wild hour.
6: Right. Was, and he, like, low-key, like, lingered longer than the
10: interview. Didn't want to leave. I was just like, are you staying again?
8: Yeah. He didn't want to leave.
6: That was the best. I'll never forget you being like, Marshawn's coming here? Yeah. Like, yeah, he's on his way.
10: In studio? Okay.
6: Marshawn Lynch, dude. So I got to get, man, now it's a goal.
10: Have you ever met Dave?
6: Nah.
10: Okay. Yeah,
8: probably not so, like, much help with this.
6: This is going to be my greatest feat yet. You know, maybe he'll finally hang that picture up of me. Matter of fact, we'll go get that painting. Right after.
10: Is it here around?
6: Oh, yeah. Oh, yeah. I know where it is.
10: You left it here? Okay.
8: I know where it's at.
10: Oh, okay, good.
6: Yeah, I know where it's at. We got to bring that back out, bro.
8: It'll be back where it is if it comes out again.
6: 100%. That's why we got to go get it. Got to go get it. It has been quite an eventful day. Got to say to our friends on the radio, see you guys in a minute. You're listening to The Rich Eisen Show.
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24: 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Coming up, WWE superstar Tiffany Stratton. And now, sitting in for Rich, it's O'Shea Jackson Jr.

0: Hey.
1: Hey there.
2: See you again.
1: It's been a while.
2: You know, guys, I've been thinking.
3: Uh-oh.
2: Which is usually an issue. You know, they don't pay me to think. They just pay me to smile and wave. You know, I have these gorgeous, welcoming eyes, this soothing voice, and ooze charisma. I get it.
0: And just so much humility, too.
2: Yeah, humility. Man. Let's turn it down a little bit. You know, we get it. Like, you're humble. Anyway, I give Seth Rollins so much crap.
0: You do.
2: And he deserves every bit of it.
0: I don't know about that.
2: But that Colby Lopez, what a guy.
0: What a guy.
2: What a guy.
0: What a guy.
2: And I just wanted to, you know, let you guys know that when I was in New York, courtesy of Paul Heyman, because I got it like that. But while I was in New York, I saw Seth, spoke to him, and he spoke very highly of you guys.
3: Of us?
0: Oh, yeah. I told you guys this yesterday.
3: Whoa.
2: Yeah, he said, you know, he said you guys are good guys, and I made sure that I told him your full names to make sure it was you. But yeah, he called you guys good guys. He loves coming here. He loves doing this, and I'm so happy that you guys get to do work with your friend. You all get to just do work because this is Seth Rollins' country, huh?
0: I mean, aren't we doing that right now, though?
3: Yeah. Well, by the way, we're friends.
2: Could have fooled me.
3: We're friends with you.
0: Yeah.
3: And you're here.
2: You know what? You're right.
0: What are you talking about?
2: Love you, Chris.
3: Thanks. See? Love you, too, man.
2: Love you, Del Tufo.
0: Love you, too, O'Shea.
2: TJ, love you, man.
0: You know, guys, Tiffany Stratton's about to come up, and I can't wait. This is going to be awesome. If you've never seen Tiffany, if you're not familiar with her, it's going to be a good time.
4: It's Tiffy time.
0: Soon.
3: Yeah.
2: The disrespect.
3: You know, I love you, Shay.
2: Love you too, Chris.
3: Yeah.
2: Mike, love you, man.
0: I love you. I love everyone. I love everyone.
2: TJ, love you, bro.
3: Yeah.
0: I love you all. You know what's amazing to me is the fact that Matthew Berry basically credited me with the start of the fantasy football boom, and that was pretty cool. So, as a one-time champion.
5: You didn't start the cake corner like me.
2: The fatigue they be talking about?
3: It's messed up.
2: Telling you, it's real. It's real. TJ needed more hugs, man.
3: Well, you mentioned Seth Rollins. He's going to be here tomorrow and Friday.
0: Tomorrow and Friday.
3: Yes. Tomorrow and Friday.

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1: Time.
2: What time is it?
1: I think it's Tiffy time.
3: Hey guys.
1: Tiffany Stratton, welcome to the Rich Eisen Show. We've had her on No Contest before.
2: A couple times.
1: Now, we on the big show. You know, I'm hosting the big show, so obviously we had to have you to show some love to SummerSlam. SummerSlam on two nights, live from Minnesota.
2: How many nights?
1: Two nights. Saturday, Chiffy August too. 1st. Sunday, August 2nd. It will be double that SummerSlam. And, you got a pretty important match coming up. That ladder match for the interim women's title over there at WWE. How are you feeling having the home turf and also with so much on the line?
3: Oh, I am so excited. You guys have no idea. And also, I'm pretty well-versed, I feel like, when it comes to stipulation match, to ladder matches especially. I had a ladder match back in NXT. I also had a ladder match at Money in the Bank.
1: Yeah.
3: And that's where I became Miss Money in the Bank. And that's kind of where my career took off, if you will. So I'm super excited. I'm walking in very confident.
1: I mean, she's already got some hardware.
2: She does.
1: You know, you walking in there already.
2: There it is.
3: Oh. I brought it.
2: The champ is here.
1: United States of Stratton out here.
3: How about United States of Stratton. That's a good one.
2: Hey, put it on a t-shirt.
1: Come on now. Get the merch ready, on a baby. T-shirt. So, you know, going in, so far we only know it's you and Jade Cargill. Now, I am a fan of when you two go at it. It seems like, you know, that first of that run you guys had, it was like three or four matches where it was just like banger after banger, and then you guys just recently went at it. You guys got, you know, I know it's not always seen the same way, but you guys got chemistry. Can you talk about what it's like to have somebody like Jay that you know, like, all right, they're going to bring it, so, you know, you got to bring it as well?
3: Yeah, I completely agree. I feel like me and Jade are kind of like wrestling soulmates almost. I feel like we have such good chemistry, and every time we get together, we have these banger matches, and I feel like people kind of don't expect it. I don't know why, but we've had a couple of really good matches. So when people are like, oh, you know, they're wrestling again, it's like, guys, chill out. You're going to get a good match out of us. So I'm really proud of those couple of matches I've had with Jade. I'm proud of the storyline. Going up against Jade Cargill, she obviously is a force to be reckoned with, and I'm going to be seeing her again in this ladder match. So maybe we'll do some crazy spots together. You'll have to wait and see.
1: Yeah, there's got to be some sort of security as a performer to know that, like, you're with somebody who can, you know, Jade for sure can do more power spots than most people. You know, you're going to be caught, you know, a lot of times. Right. Like, that's got to be some sort of security, no?
3: Yeah. I mean, we've all seen the video of me diving off the ladder back in NXT and, you know, not really getting caught. So maybe if I were to do that again, maybe I could do it onto Jade Cargill. And, you know, she's strong. So maybe she can actually catch me this time. See,
1: TJ, that goes back to our conversation where, like, I got to know somebody can, you know, take care of me, you know? It really helps, you know, if I know that, like, I don't have to worry about too much, you know, like.
2: Exactly.
1: Exactly. Now, Minnesota.
2: Minnesota.
1: Talk to us a little bit about what it feels like to have a one of the big four PLEs there and what it means to you.
3: Yeah, so this is kind of my first big, like, hometown moment. I feel like I've had one other match in Minnesota. It was in the tournament for the U.S. Championship. It was when the championship was first introduced. And I was in the tournament for it, but I won. But then I think I lost the next match. But I remember wrestling in front of Minnesota, and the crowd was just so insane. And there's so much wrestling history in Minnesota. And I believe I'm the only female that comes out of Minnesota, which is really cool. So to kind of have a full circle moment, I feel like, with, you know,

0: not getting that U.S. championship, but being there for the tournament. And now I'm walking in with the U.S. championship, getting the opportunity to fight for the WWE Women's Championship. It's such a surreal moment, and to have that in Minnesota, it's just, it's such a perfect, it's like a perfect moment for me. It's a perfect time in my career. I feel like I'm so like developed. I feel like I have such a big resume now. So, you know, everyone understands the character. So to have it be in SummerSlam, have it be during this time in my career, while I also have another title, it's going to be so surreal. I'm going to walk out as Tiffy Two Belts, Tiffy Two Titles. I'm going to walk out as the WWE Women's Champion and the U.S. Women's Champion. Woo! And we're going to get Tiffy Two Titles on a t-shirt.
1: Oh, so absolutely.
0: Stay tuned.
1: Absolutely. You know, everybody, TJ, everybody's talking about, you know, Brock Lesnar in Minnesota. They start talking about Tiffy in Minnesota. She's a hometown hero as well.
0: Right. Some
2: of the best wrestlers of all time come from Minnesota. So that's right, Tiff, for you to be the first female that comes up on that list. That is something, because we're talking the Lesnars, the Rick Rudes, the Mr. Perfects, the Vern Gagne's, people like that. And she is the first.
1: Yeah, my man Chad Gable as well.
2: Chad Gable as well. He's coming home too, you know.
0: Yeah.
2: So, yeah. That's really dope.
1: Minnesota low-key stacked.
0: It is. I feel like Minnesota's kind of slept on in that regard.
1: Yeah, like me, all I know from Minnesota are the T-Wolves, Target, Prince.
2: And Kirby Puckett.
1: 3M. You know, like, what are some things about Minnesota that people need to respect out there?
0: Well, we've got the Mall of America.
2: Right.
0: Obviously, yeah. The biggest mall in the entire nation.
2: Mm. Famous episode of WCW Nitro took place there. At the-
1: right.
0: Oh, wow. Yeah. That's cool. What else? You know, there isn't really much. We've got the Vikings.
1: Right. But, oh, yeah. Randy Moss, you know.
0: Yeah, the couple things that we have here in Minnesota, we're proud of. So, obviously, our Vikings, that's a big one that we're proud of. Minnesota Twins, mm-hmm, as well.
1: Yes, of course.
0: And like you said, the Timberwolves. Yeah, so
1: T-Wolves are looking nice right now, by the way. Yeah. Just a little side note.
2: And one of the most exciting players in the world.
1: Going to be very interesting to watch. Shout out to LaMelo Ball and, of course, Anthony Edwards. Now, you are going into a ladder match. You know, you've had some success. But for us mere mortals who will be watching on the couch and all the commenters who will be picking potato chips out of their beards, please let us know what goes through your mind in something so chaotic, because it's not just one-on-one. You got to watch bodies. You got to, not only are you keeping yourself safe, but you're trying to make sure the chaos doesn't get too crazy for everybody else involved. So what goes through your mind when you know you're going into a match like that?
0: Well, in the moment, I can tell you nothing is going through my head. You cannot think about spots because you psych yourself out. Mm-hmm. Can you guys hear me?
1: Yeah. It froze a little bit.
2: But.
1: Yeah, it froze a little bit, but we could still hear you. I don't know if you can hear me now. All right, there you go.
0: Okay. And obviously, I've had, you know, the couple of ladder matches in my career already, so I just refer back to those, and I use those as inspiration or, you know, as confidence boosters, because I feel like not a lot of people have had multiple ladder matches within their careers, and this is going to be my third one. So that already kind of gives me a leg up from everyone. So I'm super excited.
1: Absolutely. We still, you know, as fans, don't know how this list is going to fill out.
2: Yeah.
1: You know, we still have to wait and see how stacked this match is going to get. You and Jade being in it alone already stacks it. But something that I have a gripe with, TJ, as a WWE fan, is that it's interim.
2: I don't like interim.
1: I don't like that. You know, if I'm going out there, my body on the line, and entertaining at SummerSlam, and what are you, you're telling me that I'm just a temp? Rhea's going to have to win whoever wins this. So as you going into the match, are you thinking of, you know, if once I get this, I know that Ripley's got to come take it from me?
0: Well, I don't think I'm just going to give it back to her. Yeah, that's not how that works. No. She's going to have to fight me in order to get that title back. I will give her a match.
1: Yeah.
0: However, I will not just be giving her that title back. I won that fair and square. So if she wants to take a stab at it and wrestle me one-on-one, then I will totally give that to her. But that's up to her.
2: Well, that's definitely going to happen.
1: Are you kidding?
2: You know, she's going to want what she thinks is hers back.
1: I really need this Tiffy Two Bells to happen, TJ.
0: You don't know how much I need it, too.
1: Yeah, walking around with the U.S. title and the women's title.
2: That's never been done before.
1: Never been done.
0: You know? History maker.
1: Let's make some history out here.
2: I like history.
0: Some tiffstery.
1: Some tiffstery. Del Tufo, write it down.
2: Hey, oh, I love it. Tiff.
1: I gotta introduce.
2: Oh, yeah.
1: Mike Del Tufo. Tiffy, this is a big supporter right here.
2: Oh,
1: man, Mike Del Tufo.
2: Love you, Tiff. Love you.
1: Mike Del Tufo is, he's near and dear to my heart, but he is all about Tiffy.
2: Oh, yeah.
1: Supports you.
0: Hi. Yeah, like, thank you.
2: We put him on to you when we interviewed you first for No Contest. He does our audio, and he just became a Tiffany Stratton.
3: Big fan, Tiff. So, yeah. Big fan. All the best.
0: Thank you so much.
3: Always.
1: Absolutely.
2: So, Tiff, you know, for people who might not be familiar with you, you are a former gymnast, right? So can yes. you just share with people how that helped your transition to becoming a WWE superstar?
0: Yeah, so we have so many girls that are former gymnasts as well. We have Sol Ruco, we have Kalani Jordan down in NXT. So I feel like gymnastics helps so much just because gymnastics teaches you body control. It teaches you rolling. It teaches you how to flip, obviously. So a lot of that has to do with the foundation of wrestling, the basics. When you first get into a wrestling ring and you take your pro wrestling classes, the first thing you do is a forward roll. And that's like the foundation of everything in wrestling and also in gymnastics. So I felt like I already knew the foundation of wrestling going into it because of gymnastics. And then obviously a lot of the moves that I do within the ring, my entire moveset is a lot of the things I used to do in gymnastics. So I've kind of just found a way to take my gymnastics background and completely transform it into my moveset within the ring. And my moonsault actually is something I used to do every single day in every single competition in my compulsory routine. It was a move that you had to do. So I can do my finisher in my sleep, and that's because of gymnastics. And like I said, we have so many former gymnasts that are excelling at pro wrestling, and gymnastics just does that for you. It sets you up for not only wrestling, but I think any sport, truly.
2: So, Tiff, let them know the name of the move for those people who aren't familiar. Tell them, because it's a great name.
0: So my moonsault is called the prettiest moonsault ever because obviously I do it prettier than everybody. And the reason I do it prettier than everybody is because we got judged on how I did it in gymnastics on the trampoline. So I had to have my toes pointed, my legs perfectly straight, my fingers perfectly straight, my arms perfectly straight. So that's why I do it so perfect is because I used to do it every single day in gymnastics.
2: TME, prettiest moonsault ever.
1: Yeah, prettiest moonsault ever, man. Now, Tiffany, I got my 9-year-old daughter who loves, you know, she's into just flipping and falling and all anything to stress me out. And, you know, she's really kind of like tested the idea of gymnastics and like she just knows. I think the most dangerous words my daughter tells me are, "Daddy, watch this." She says that, it's like, oh, please don't hurt yourself on my watch, please. Do I just gotta just suck it up and just let her hit the foam pit?
0: Or, yeah.
1: Like, what's the way to go? Like, get a trampoline. You know, she's trying to get her handstand down right now. She's got the cartwheel down, but like, she's trying to work on her handstand. Help me out. What are some things I gotta get her?
0: Well, is she in gymnastics classes?
1: She, like, tests the waters, but she's nervous about it. But, like, everything you do is gymnastics. You're jumping off stuff. You're tumbling. Yeah. Like, she's got it down, but she's just from YouTube. So, like, what are the steps I got to take?
0: I love a DIY queen. I would take her I would take her to an open gym at a gymnastics school and just kind of let her flip around and do her thing. I think that's the best bet. And sometimes, too, they'll have coaches, like, kind of walking around so they can come and help her and kind of teach her some things. And sometimes they'll, like, recruit them over to classes and stuff like that. But I definitely think that's your safest bet, especially if they have a foam pit. I wouldn't say put her in wrestling classes just yet because okay. I don't think they got any soft mats in those wrestling rings. So, yeah, gymnastics, open gym. If you can find a foam pit, please do that.
1: Yeah, when she was five, we were watching, she saw Bianca, she saw Alexa Bliss, and she goes, "Daddy, I want to do that." And as a wrestling fan, I like, you know, you start to like get the sweats. You're like, "Yo, are you serious? Like, are you for real?" And, you know, she got behind the curtain in the living room. We played her music. She came out. She got on her little karaoke machine. She can't cut a promo quite yet. But we, were working on that. She was five. She's nine now. We're going to go back to it. And, yeah, she whooped my sister's behind for about half an hour. It was a great match. So, like, that on top of the gymnastics thing, you know, I just want to ease her into it. I never want to put that pressure of, like, please do this. And I don't want my baby to get hurt, Tiffany. You know, it's just hard. But it's going to happen. You know, it's a lot of tumbling, dude.
0: Yeah, it sounds like she's ready. She sounds like you're building the perfect WWE superstar, really.
1: Yeah, but I'm not ready.
2: You're not ready for her to be on top of a ladder with Tiffany and have Tiffany push her off through the tables. I get that.
0: I'm not ready either.
2: You know?
0: I'm not ready.
1: All right. You know, something that is in the news right now is, once again, Unreal is back. And everybody's mad that they know a little bit too much or, you know, just information that they probably shouldn't have, but you watched it. So, like, you know, why are you watching it? How do you feel about the Unreal series and people kind of learning what goes into making this event that we all love?
0: Yeah, I really enjoy it. I like Unreal. I think it gives fans a different perspective on everything that kind of goes on. And it kind of gives them a new respect for the business because I don't think people understand how much truly goes on behind the scenes and how much you do kind of have to go with the flow or go off the cuff and, you know, stuff like that. And I feel like having it be on Netflix and having it say Unreal and having WWE superstars on it, like, I just feel like it draws a different kind of fan or a different kind of person that maybe isn't a wrestling fan into it, and then they can watch it and hopefully become a wrestling fan from that. But yeah, like I said, or like you said, you know, the people that are crying about it online are the people that are also sitting down and watching it. So it doesn't really check out.
1: You're hurting yourself.
0: Yeah.
1: But
0: if you don't like it, don't watch it.
1: Exactly. I dig it because, you know, from an actor's point of view, the thing that you guys do to be able to not only have a character, but no cuts, no redos, having to do it live, also your own stunts, and also you have to add to your character every week. It's I like to call it Broadway with violence. And so with people being able to finally see and appreciate it, the newer fans I'm talking about, I think it's a cool thing. And it kind of lets you know what you're watching. You know, people have their own tropes about wrestling, but the more you can get them to appreciate the details, I think the better. But that's just me. You know, that was my soapbox moment.
2: Welcome to my TED Talk.
1: Right. So, Tiffy, tell the people why they need to be behind you going into SummerSlam live from Minnesota as you go for the title.
0: Well, obviously, we all want Tiffy 2 titles to happen. 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I've been going through it for the past 5 years. So I'm walking in as the U.S. champion, and hopefully I'm going to walk out as Tiffy 2 titles with the WWE Women's Championship and in my hometown to make it even better and in front of my my family and family that has never even seen me wrestle.
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1: WWE SummerSlam live from Minnesota. Y'all give it up for Tiffany Stratton. Woo! My goodness. Thank you so much for your time, Tiffy, and enjoy the rest of your day.
0: Thank you. You guys as well.
2: Stay safe.
1: All right. Peace.
0: You too, guys.
2: All right, Tiff. Great job. That was cool.
1: Oh, man.
2: Great job.
1: What a great job, dude. It's just, you know, I get to talk to people like that I'm interested in and I like and just ask them whatever I want. And they pay me like human money.
2: Human monies.
3: Human money. Yeah, what do you mean?
2: I think that's really dope. She said it. She's been doing this about 5 years. That's not very long, man. And for her to be top of the heap as the women's champion, also United States champion, what she did in NXT, it's like, man.
1: And you're giving a gymnastics.
2: She's setting the bar high, man. What's that?
1: You're giving somebody from gymnastics a ladder. This is going to be exciting.
2: Yes, it is.
1: This is going down and it's going up all together. Brockman, you happy for Raw? You excited for Raw?
7: Yeah. Raw's coming to L.A. on Monday.
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7: A weekend sweep of the Miami Marlins. Certainly some good news to start the second half of the season for the Milwaukee Brewers. But on the injury front, some not so good news, including this from two-time All-Star pitcher Brandon Woodruff, whose season is over.
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7: Also from the weekend, outfielder Sal Frelick has hit the 10-day injured list with a shoulder injury as Blake Perkins was recalled from AAA Nashville in the corresponding move. The Brewers continue their longest homestand of the season throughout the week.
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1: Craig Kilborn.
3: Hey. Oh, yeah.
1: Woo. Craig Kilborn. You know, 1996 is one of the most important years ever.
3: Oh, why?
1: You know?
3: Music-wise, it was great.
1: The Olympics. Craig Kilborn, 30 years, the original Daily Show. When I hear 1996, I immediately think Kobe. Immediate.
3: I think Allen Iverson, number one pick in the draft.
1: Yeah, probably should have picked the kid from Philly. But
3: man, they did all right.
1: I digress. Go Lakers. It is a
3: Spice Girls, 1996.
1: For those who were unaware about what I was talking about during the Tiffany Stratton interview, I discussed with my buddies that me personally, it's my own personal preference, but I like to make sure that I have a lady who could save the day if need be. If I got to throw her the ball, she could save the day. Now, that might mean there's a fire in the house.
3: Yep.
1: Maybe Shay gets incapacitated due to smoke or something, trying to help things out, and I'm knocked out.
3: Yep.
1: I need a woman to come save me. All right? Like Sigourney Weaver. I need to come lift me up, get me out of there. It don't have to be a fireman's carry. You can roll me onto a rug, drag me out the house. But I need you to know, I need to have, at least be strong enough to get this door down.
0: Right.
4: To be honest, I don't think many men think that way. Though.
0: Yeah.
4: We're probably thinking we're the ones that want to knock the door down. Yeah, listen. Want to be saved.
1: Everybody envisions the perfect scenario. Yeah. Yeah, you always got a plan until you get punched in the face.
0: That's true. Right?
1: You get punched in the face.
0: Yeah.
1: I need that insurance, baby, that little emergency. If it do go down this way, Shay's going to be all right. If not, I got to write my will. Get my affairs in order.
4: That should already be done. Though.
1: What happened to Shay? Well, he died from the smoke, not even the fire. He was dead before the flames got to him. Who wants to hear that? So, that's what that was about. It's a method to my madness. All right.
5: Is there?
1: Yes. Okay. And the more I host, the more America will figure out their black friend Shay.
4: Well, we got to hope there's more times after this.
0: Oh, my God.
5: Wow.
1: Yeah, man. Been having a great time, but I want to talk to some phone calls, man. Got one in D.C. that's been waiting for a while. Kenye, how you doing, brother?
6: Yo, what up, JR, with the hard R? How you doing, brother?
1: See what you did?
4: That's fine. That's
1: big tuna.
4: See what I'm saying? So you needed something.
1: What's going on, Kenya? How you living?
6: Congratulations on the marriage.
5: Yo, thanks, Kenya. Appreciate you, man.
1: Yeah, look at
6: and
1: you.
6: And last but not least, my favorite cowgirl, Big Tuna.
4: Cowgirl. Like, we got to come up with something better.
1: Because he's DC.
4: That's true. But they don't know no better.
5: He's Eagles.
4: Thank
6: you for giving us that gem of a nickname, because I done called him Big Tuna a few times, and he be crying. He don't like it. He be whining, man.
1: He only don't like it because they keep misspelling it.
4: Yeah.
1: It's not the fish. It's T-O-O-N-A.
4: Right? Respect
1: Tuna.
4: Respect the spot where Luigi went. You know
6: man,
4: what
6: you
4: I mean?
6: How we, you know how we hard R's do, man. When you get a nickname in the hood, you just got to run with it. You can't dislike it, because then everybody going to keep calling you that name.
4: Yeah, we know.
1: Kenny, what's the call about, brother? What you need? What you living for?
6: No, man, the call is about that last time we spoke, we talked about, you know, how the Eagles are going to decimate the Rams on October the 4th, right?
1: Yep, and that was before what?
6: So, how do you feel about the Myles Garrett, getting, and do you feel that Donald is going to return?
1: I want to know how you feel about it, brother. Because the last time I talked to you was before I got... Hold on, dog!
6: That's what it is.
1: The last time I talked to you was before I had Miles.
6: That's right.
1: So...
6: And it was still on site.
1: So you still sounding confident over there in your little nest?
6: I mean, come on, man. We got Lane Johnson. We got Mulata. We got people that can handle them boys.
1: Yeah. I mean, I hear what you're saying. But go back to your question. Yes, I feel that... Aaron Donald, buddy old pal, Super Bowl champion.
5: Buddy old pal.
1: Brought LA another ring. The last time we had a Super Bowl ring was the Raiders. Thank you, Aaron Donald. I need you to give me this season, please. You know, the Super Bowl is back in LA because they have to give us two teams and everything. But the Super Bowl is back in LA. So I need Aaron Donald, at least for Madden. At least for Madden. To come back and be next to Myles Garrett, because I need full-on fear from the rest of this league. You know, Eagles and Cowboys and who's its and what's its galore. I need that fear that Aaron Donald and Myles Garrett would bring. And a lot of people want to talk about, you know, Aaron Donald not being full-on Aaron Donald. He has Myles Garrett. He could be 85% Aaron Donald, and it'll still like look like regular Aaron Donald because you got Myles Garrett to worry about too. And for anybody to act like it's not a big deal, you're lying to yourself.
6: My first fantasy season. So,
4: Kenny, easy.
1: Disney Plus, baby. But so we got to think about what type of league are you in? Is it a PPR league? Is it a standard league?
6: Nah, I don't know. Just one of my homeboys made one, and he asked me if I could play, and I'm like, yeah, sure.
1: Okay, we're going to...
4: need to be answered.
1: Yeah. How many people are in the league? Well, what are we looking at, 10 man?
6: Yeah, roughly, about 8 to 10.
1: I mean, 8 to 10, you should, no matter what, you're going to have a stacked team.
4: Yep.
1: The free agency is going to be there. So I would, you know, get your draft board, look at your rankings. You know, find people that you consider your must-haves, and then you should be pretty all right. You know, when you get to the deeper leagues, like, you know, 14, 16 men, that's when you really have to watch what you do. But the advice I will give you is watch that waiver wire, because in football, in fantasy football, your league is won through the waivers, not through the draft. But it's a car crash every week. People are going to get hurt. But in a 10-man, you should be able to have some fun. I'm more of a running back guy. You know, if I got my backs, wides change a lot. I'll you know, they have off games more to me than backs do. But I would think you're going to be fine in a 10-man. You're having fun out there.
6: All right, I appreciate that, O'Shea, man. You stay blessed, brother.
1: Thank you, man. Hope the Eagles don't win a game. All right, that was Kenya, everybody. I got the last word.
3: It's another thing we can agree on today.
1: Huh?
3: That's another thing we agree on today.
1: Yeah, bro.
3: Them yard birds.
1: Boo, Eagles, boo.
7: Is that who is your most, I guess it would be the 49ers, right? Your most hated NFC team?
1: Yeah.
7: You know?
1: By the way, how dumb of a name is that? 49er. Gross.
7: Well, it's, you know, it's an homage to the gold rush.
1: Yeah, well, like, who cares?
7: Okay.
1: Not me.
3: You know, there's no Rams around here, though, right?
1: Yeah, I don't know if you've seen it, but they're like 15 minutes away. All right. By the way, probably the most football mascot there is. All day, baby. By the way, that was my noise Rams hitting. You want to hear it again? Yeah, man, go Rams. La Ramelia.
7: La Ramelia. I love the mariachi band at Rams games.
1: Oh, it's La Ramelia, bro.
2: So because you are so L.A. to the bone, right, and they got here at the same time, what made you choose the Rams over the Chargers, even though they're both now repping L.A.?
1: I mean, they got
2: here. Is it
1: here
2: because the Rams were here before?
1: First, okay. Yeah. I've told this story before on the NFL Network.
2: Because you could very well be Chargers to the
1: point, too. 100%. And I was a Charger fan for most of my NFL fandom career.
2: Oh, word. Okay.
1: I grew up a Raider fan. Go Raiders all day. You know, I was born of the autumn wind.
7: It's true.
1: And the autumn wind is a Raider. But when that Super Bowl happened, you know which one I'm talking about. Against Tampa Bay. You know, watching that defeat,
2: it's a roll against Tampa Bay.
1: I got the backstory against Tampa Bay.
7: Raiders,
1: with Gruden.
7: Raiders Bucks, yeah. Yeah, Raiders
1: Bucks. Yeah, Raiders Bucks against Gruden in San Diego, which was already a curse right there.
7: Yeah.
1: But that next day at school, after the Raiders lost the Super Bowl, ooh, I made sure I wore Raider gear head to toe for my dad.
7: Okay.
1: You know, just so my dad, like, knows, like, you know, what this is what it is. And I don't know if you guys understand how vicious 6th, 7th, and 8th graders are.
3: Very.
7: I mean, I have a vague recollection.
1: The things I was called that whole day from 8 to 308 was insane, dude. Insane. If I wasn't one of the popular kids, I probably would have had my jacket ripped up. And, you know, one day I just asked my mom. I was like, Mom, why do we go for Oakland? Why? She goes, well, Raiders used to be in L.A. and yada, yada. But my mom has always taught me that Eusta is a rooster that don't crow no more. She's going to hate that I'm telling that to her, because parents love when you use their sayings against them. But so I'm like, all right, well, what's closer, San Diego or Oakland? She's like, hold on, you're playing a dangerous game here. But San Diego. From there, I was a San Diego Chargers fan. And it was one of the best decisions I ever made in my life. LaDainian Tomlinson,
7: yeah, good
1: Antonio
7: year.
1: Case, Lorenzo Neal. Oh, yeah. Like, bro, it was crazy.
7: Yeah. Yep.
1: And 2016 happens. And, you know, there's talk about the Raiders, Rams, and Chargers moving to L.A. I went on the NFL Network in my L.A. Raiders sweatshirt talking about, man, you know, I'd really love if the Raiders came to L.A., what it would mean to the city, what it would mean to my father. I campaigned. But I said, whichever team comes here first, I will give my all to. And Rams got here first. I cheered for Jeff Fisher for a little bit.
7: I mean, it was rough.
2: It was the year, yeah. First couple.
7: The first couple years were rough.
1: But then it turned out to be really great. Mm-hmm. The Rams have treated me well since they got here. You know, they had me host the party to introduce the team to the city. and the Rams have taken care of me. My father is still the president of Raider Nation. Around here, it's a lot of Amelia, baby. You know what it is.
2: I think whose house?
1: Rams house, baby.
2: The coolest thing is that you got to do the schedule release.
1: Yeah.
2: You that was awesome. Chris Tucker's son and did a Friday, which made everybody think the movie was coming, or, you know, another movie was coming.
7: Is another movie coming?
2: Whoa, it's moving. So I guess that's my way of asking.
1: Oh, it's coming. It's coming. He's still chopping away at it, but it's more and more every day. Friday. Friday's on the way.
2: That whole video was really dope.
1: And then my only stipulation with that, and I appreciate the Rams for it, I said, no AI. Like, don't have any type of, like, you know, AI of my dad or anything like that, because that is just, it's just not what I want. And we're not making fun of Friday.
2: Yeah,
1: you know, that's part of my family's legacy. And they were like, absolutely. And, you know, they sent me the script ahead of time and everything like that. But it was just like, I know my dad is a Raider fan, but I don't want anything in here that is poking fun at that. You know, like, let's just keep it about us and let's pay homage. And they're like, absolutely. You know, we wouldn't even think to do it. But you never know. So you got to tell them. We're going to break. See y'all later.
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1: First of all, I get it. I have my job, and this is my own fault because I will still say baseball is boring as hell. It just is, okay? It is some of the best chamomile tea that money can buy, okay? But I've been watching the Dodgers for my favorite Dodger was Mike Piazza. You know, my first game was at Shea Stadium, watching Mike Piazza crack one on the Dodgers. That is a horrible memory. But, like, I was here for the Aegon teams, you know, Manny Wood. And just every single Clayton Kershaw joke there ever was, you know? And so that is why this supervillain Dodger team is everything that I could have hoped for. Get ready to learn Japanese, everybody. It's like, man. So it is, I love the Dodgers. Right now, the Dodgers give me fuel to be a jerk. And that's all I asked for. And so when I say to the Phillies, wow, what a way to lose that game, huh? I mean, I don't like baseball. I know that you probably shouldn't be running to second base right now. That was crazy. You don't love the Phillies, do you?
7: It Mets fan. No,
1: I hate the Phillies. Yeah, so, you know, what a Philly way to lose that one, eh? They're on our side, coach. Don't you worry. That was the best.
7: Yeah, in case anybody missed it was the guy from the Phillies had second and third with one out.
1: Yeah.
7: Grounder to third, the guy runs home, and then it was a 5-2-6-4 double play to end the game.
1: Was those the launch codes? What does that mean? Explain that.
7: Oh, third. If you're keeping score, yes. The third baseman's 5.
1: Okay.
7: He throws it to home. The catcher, that's 2.
1: Okay.
7: I assume the shortstop was covering third, so he tags out.
1: Okay.
7: The guy in the rundown there. And then the guy running back to second base instead of just continuing to go to third.
1: Yeah.
7: That's 6-4. Tag, game over.
1: See that?
7: Save for Tanner Scott.
1: That is what my man Brockman is here for.
7: Yeah.
1: Sounded like a bunch of Sudoku to me.
2: The launch code.
7: Today's Wordle is
2: 5-6-4-2-1.
7: Yeah, real bonehead move. That's not even, you know, elite little league. That's Bad News Bears type stuff.
1: Oh yeah, what's the third base coach doing right in that situation?
7: Not sure. Unclear.
1: Choking on sunflower seeds, I guess. That was another thing about baseball. So like, you can eat while playing.
7: Did you play baseball growing up?
1: God no.
7: Oh.
1: I mean, not to act, you know, that was a little crass. You know, that was a little mean. My older brother, Daryl, played shortstop, number 11. He didn't know I knew that about him. But, yeah, it is, you know, I respect the game, especially now because there's nothing like October.
7: Right.
1: No. It's nothing like October. And Dodgers seem to be always there.
7: This guy, TJ, you're still not watching baseball? Yes.
2: I mean, it's tough, man. When your team stinks, baseball, it's long. It's a long season as it is, right?
1: Yeah.
2: Your team is absolute basura. Mm-hmm. I want to enjoy my summer, right? I don't want to sit there for 2.5 hours and watch bad baseball. So I watch from a distance. I'm not allowing myself to get emotionally attached because I'll just be mad every day. I ain't trying to be mad every day.
7: Carlos Beltran, Hall of Fame this weekend.
2: Yeah, true. True. So he's going in as a Met.
1: Speaking of watching from a distance, Toronto Blue Jays fans.
7: Uh-oh.
1: What's going on down there? It's so crazy for somebody who had the better team.
2: So crazy.
1: Insane. Insane. Yeah, this is how you know it's the end of the show because I'm just going nuts. Yeah. Cashews, baby.
7: Red Sox up 6-2, looking for 15 straight.
1: That's enough Boston propaganda out of you. What was that? No, the Red Sox are fire. Alarmingly hot.
2: They can't lose.
10: Mets down 3-1 at the bottom of the second. So
2: that's not shocking.
10: Yes.
2: TJ, I feel bad.
1: Shout out to Michael Cole, my second favorite Mets fan ever. You know, WWE.
2: There's a lot of us out there, man.
1: Yeah.
2: Good to have you, brother.
1: Yeah.
2: O'Shea, a lot of fun.
10: Good job today.
2: A lot of fun.
1: Thank you, man.
7: That was fun, dude. I always appreciate
2: you guys. I missed the last few you were here. But
1: pinch hitting, another baseball term. Look at me go.
10: Our day's not over, though. We got our second job or third job for you coming up in it. So.
1: No contest wrestling. Then right after that, I get on a plane, go do the big three.
2: Ooh.
1: I'm hard in sports media. Working hard in sports media, baby.
10: No contest.
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0: on this Wednesday, Kyle and Brust across ESPN Wisconsin. I feel like I have like a TV intro.
1: And an intro video now.
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1: Yeah, got an introduction video.
0: Is this based off the Tyler Hero Globe video? I saw a little bit of similarities.
2: Nope, this is based on getting a C from our fans yesterday. I said I got to step it up. I got to be a better producer.
1: Okay. Do you want the good or the bad?
2: Neither.
0: No, you open the feedback.
1: No, you just said you wanted to step it up a bit, so I mean, this was cool.
0: Where's ESPN Madison? Where's ESPN Beaver Dam on the map?
2: If we were in their studios, they'd be joined. I'm trying to bring the people where we are.
1: I know, to your point, I get it. This is on ESPN Milwaukee YouTube. But I mean, what would really make it hot...
2: Good to know.
1: ...is that if it was like us talking... Like, the actual video was clips of us talking.
2: I agree with you.
1: Yeah, but I mean, this is
0: good.
1: It can get there. Yeah, no, I think this is a very good, dope start.
0: On YouTube, it says you guys look legit.
1: Yeah, I think it's a good, like a really good start. I like it, C-Cat.
2: Thank you. The concept works, right?
1: Yeah, the concept is dope. It's super, I love it. You know,
0: for those who can't see it, What did C-Cat put together?
1: C-Cat put together basically a video montage that plays on YouTube. Does it play
0: the sound on YouTube?
2: Nope, it's muted, so I can play it again.
1: Yeah.
0: Oh, sweet.
1: A montage video. You know who had a show open? Tori Lowe from the Tori Lowe Show, because Tori Lowe, when he had his show, well, I guess it's not Tori Lowe Show, but when he joins us on Fridays at 5 o'clock, unless Ben Brust tries to hijack him and steal him for himself, 4 o'clock, Tori Lowe had a music video of him with his show open, of him rapping at play. So I like this.
0: It's tight. It's really cool.
1: Very nice transitions.
0: Did you make that?
1: Yeah. He made it.
0: Oh.
2: Thank you.
0: Is this all because we graded your performance yesterday?
2: It's a convenient timing. Certainly so.
1: I don't like the Kyle Wallace hat. Oh, goodness. That came through my mic. Find me a different one with my name plate on it where I don't have a hat on. Find it where my dress is crispy and okay. I look handsome.
0: Bro, we're supporting a partner, Weed Man.
1: I get it. I like Weed Man. I love Weed Man.
0: You want them to come to your house still?
1: Put the clip.
0: You're going to keep the Weed Man hat on.
1: Use that as a different role. Get me looking handsome where the dress is redone and fresh lining.
0: Now do the opposite. Find something of him where he's just... not looking good.
2: One thing we're missing is, like, you know how you take headshots and it's you and Kyle on the logo?
1: Yeah.
2: We need, like, video ones of those where you're, like, walking into the room and crossing your arms.
1: Yeah, something like that.
2: Yeah, exactly.
0: They're chiming in out. Damn, C-Cat actually thought he was going to get compliments.
1: That's why I had to ask. Well, I said, now, because once he said, y'all gave me a C, so I wanted to step it up. You did step it up, but I can always now, you want to get to an A, I can give you directions to get to an A.
0: Ben Brust, Kyle Wallace, if you missed it on YouTube, you can go back and watch the

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1: And there's a grenade inside of there. He's throwing a grenade at you. He ain't throwing it out. He's throwing it at you.
2: You ever seen like an Avengers movie, the first Captain America?
1: Okay.
2: They throw a grenade out.
1: Uh-huh.
2: And he's very weak, and he's trying to prove that he can be in the army or in the military. He jumps on the grenade. It's not a live grenade, but he jumped on all the other strong men.
1: No, you wouldn't.
2: Run
1: no,
2: away.
1: No,
2: I'm that guy. No, I jump you, on the you, grenade you for don't. Kyle Wallace.
1: You, if this was back in the 1700s, and the British Army came to you, and you had a chance, and Benedict Arnold said, "Hey, Ben Bruss, the British are offering us all this money to trade on America." Ben Bruss would have traded on America.
2: Okay,
1: let me tell you.
2: Crazy.
1: So we had lunch in the cafeteria, and Ben is having a great conversation with a VP of the company, a vice president. Well,
2: I think EVP, actually.
1: Oh, okay.
2: Get it right.
1: Oh, executive vice president. So that means they're up top at the food chain, and we down low. We wanted the little people. And he's having a nice little conversation. It's good. I kind of smile and look at it or whatever, but I'm minding my business.
2: It looked like you wanted to be a part of the conversation.
1: No, I was minding my business. I was trying to eat my chips for lunch. I was trying to get my little pepperonis. That's all I was going to do. And all of a sudden,
2: wait,
1: I hear
2: you're just eating pepperonis by themselves?
1: Well, salami. And so I hear Ben Bruss say to the EVP in the company, he said, "You know, Kyle's scared of you." I said, "Bro, what? Why would you even?" I would say I like
2: throwing grenades and watching them explode.
1: Oh my gosh, explode for real! Because if anybody, if C-Cat, if somebody said, "Oh, you know, hey, Kyle's scared of you," what's the follow up question that's gonna come after that?
3: Why?
1: Why? So she looks like Kyle. We cool? Or they look, "Oh, we're cool. Like, we're great." Yeah, we are cool. And I'm just like, "Oh, here, Ben ain't going to tell you the whole story." I said, why would you say that to her? I said, "Ben, why would," he said, you are a little afraid when you're eating." I said, "Oh my gosh." So
2: we're not supposed to eat in the conference rooms.
1: We're not supposed to eat in the conference rooms.
2: And who is eating the most out of the conference rooms?
1: I used to eat in the conference room because of the fact that I had a very busy day where I had two shows. And when I got done with one show that was noon until 1, I had to go do another show. So sometimes I would eat inside the conference room. And I know that that's frowned upon, but I had to eat. I couldn't starve myself. Now, Ben also eats in the conference room, but Ben didn't want to expose himself.
2: Once every blue moon.
1: He aired me out to be, "Oh, he's afraid of you because sometimes he's looking over his shoulder." I said, "I know you a damn lie." I said, "You know what? He eats in the conference room too, and he doesn't have an excuse. And you know what? He eats the nasty smelling food that he eats in that conference room that stinks it up."
2: Yo, so if you that ever. That is true. Look, I'm not scared to. Because I'm not scared of her like you
1: Ben,
2: are. I would be like, "Yeah, I did it."
1: No. Ben is not a foxhole guy. Ben is a traitor. He is trouble. He is drama. And he is somebody to look out for. He's only out for himself. Why in the world would anybody. With somebody that, do you enjoy working with me? You told me I came back from
2: Omaha. I do, yes. I actually had a great conversation about
1: working
2: with you.
1: Well, then why would you do that? She went as far to say, she going to start finding people who get caught in there. This is what Ben has created. Now, in our
2: accountability.
1: Office. Accountability. Yeah, accountability, my ass. You eat in there. I told her, I don't even eat in there. The last time that I had food.
2: Why are you so triggered?
1: I'm triggered because I like having a job. And so, the last time I had
2: food. So you think that if you eat in a conference room, you're not going to have a job?
1: What I'm saying is this, if you know that there's a rule and you are trying to break rules secretly, you don't tell the person that made the rule that you're breaking the rules. So why in the hell would you say to her, "Kyle's scared of you"? Because at that point, you a snitch. You the biggest snitch out here. Ben is a snitch. And you know what they say about snitches.
2: They get
1: stitches. That's what they
2: give you stitches? That's going to be more worse for you than being in a conference room.
1: If I get an email, or if
2: that's
1: y'all get
2: a lawsuit, group of lofts is one call, that's all.
1: If y'all come in here and y'all don't see me here, y'all know what happened. And y'all know, and y'all see Ben, and you see him with some stitches, you know what happened.
2: Yeah, you're all talk.
1: Let me lose my job.
2: Come here.
1: Let me lose my job. That's
2: right
1: what
2: here.
1: I'm saying.
2: Punch.
1: Why would I punch you? I said, let me lose.
2: Because you're all talk.
1: I said, let me lose. If I lose my job, I'm catch you outside. I'm going to put something in my system because, you know, I need some of that liquid courage to really get mad.
2: Yeah, and you're going to need brass knuckles because it hit.

0: from you wouldn't even hurt.
1: Don't get listen. If it didn't hurt from me, guess what? We jumping your ass. I'm calling my boy. Like, hey, we gotta whoop his ass. he done lost me my job. I got
0: are these the same guys that wanted to meet Homer up and kick his ass for his bad take on the Bucks?
1: Some of them might be part of that. So, you know, I got some people in my crew that like to be a little aggressive. But, Ben, you are a snitch. I can't believe the C-Cat. Don't you ever tell him anything because he's a snitch. This man literally tried to expose me to an EVP. Snitch.
0: They're saying he didn't even dry snitch. He
1: snitched. Can you believe that, C-Cat?
2: I can believe that because I've seen, like... You know, this show.
0: Yeah, right.
2: And I've seen Kyle complain about
0: it. Surprise.
2: I've seen Kyle admit, got vulnerable with us and said, you know, I thought I was going to get more wedding gifts. And Ben stirred the pot when someone who allegedly didn't give the gift that Kyle was looking for joined the show.
0: Funny you say that. We just ran into Tori Lowe.
1: Now, Tori, every time I see Tori or Ben sees Tori. Tori,
0: so more context, yes. Kyle is very upset that he didn't get the amount of gifts, a.k.a. money.
1: They have a year. They have a year to give me a car.
0: That's according to Greg Scalzo on Sunday Karma.
1: And I'm taking it.
0: I don't think that's the way Kyle balls his brain.
1: No. I've extended it out. Everybody, I told Tori. I said, Tori, you have a year. And so now he got Tori in a tizzy because now every time I see Tori and I'm around Ben, all Tori talk about
0: is this t-shirt.
1: And how he's snapping on companies because the t-shirt ain't good. And I told him.
0: He's like, I can't bring this t-shirt into Kyle and Bruss. I'll get made fun of.
1: I told him a long time ago, you got to go to Big Frog.
0: He's going to go to Big Frog.
1: Yeah, and they're going
0: to
1: hook him up with a good quality, high quality shirt. But Ben Bruss is just, he stirs the pot. But there's one thing to stir the pot with me, Kyle Wallace. I have no power, okay? It's another thing to stir the pot with somebody when I thought it was a VP. He said, no, she's an EVP. EVP. That's crazy. That's crazy, Ben.
0: It got worse when I said EVP?
1: Executive. There's levels to that. You're sick. You are in it for yourself.
0: No, I'm Team Kyle.
1: No, you're Team Ben.
0: Yeah, I'm
1: you're
0: Team Kyle. Ben.
1: Bro, you are Team Ben. He literally snitched on me. He, for no reason. I'm Moxie Cat. Can I just, y'all listening? I was minding my business.
0: Now,
1: you
0: looked over with the curious eyes. I'll bring him in the conversation.
1: No, I looked over because, you know, Ben was.
0: What do me, Kyle, and this EVP have in common? Oh, yeah, Kyle was breaking her rules.
1: Ben decided to bring it in. I looked over because all Ben wanted to talk about his baby. That's all he do. He was trying to kiss up and tried to use me as a way to kiss up and elevate himself. He tried to use me as a damn stepping stool. Unbelievable.
0: You're a good stepping stool today.
1: Me.
0: By the way.
1: You're a snitch. I'm never forgiving you for what you did.
0: By the way, I'm the Cardinals talking text line on YouTube at ESPN Milwaukee and ESPN Madison. People are now saying this T-shirt from Tori Lowe has been so hyped up that it's probably going to disappoint no matter what it is.
1: Yeah, I feel so bad
0: for that man in the blender.
1: I feel so. The thing is like, you know, hey, Tori, take your time. I'm not worried about it. I don't ask him.
0: So you pick and choose who's okay to get you gifts and not gifts.
1: Hey, I had another person reach out to me and tell me that they had their gift on the way, and I didn't even ask them. So I feel good.
0: Oh, maybe they heard that you were upset with people.
1: No, they didn't hear. Trust me, they didn't hear. They don't listen to the show. She does not listen to the show. Actually, your whole table is coming around. Now we're just missing one person from your table that hasn't. Well,
0: who's that?
1: Not who you thought. That's why was the second person. But I'm not worried about them either.
0: All right.
2: If it's Ben's table, is it like a teammate here?
1: He's still a teammate here, but he doesn't really do too much. I think he's still a teammate here. I don't know. He was at Ben's table because he's still a teammate here. He know who he is.
2: Was Homer at your wedding?
1: No. I should have invited Homer. He would have gave me 100.
0: Steve chimes in on the Carbis Talk text line. Kyle, it's time for Kyle to send the reminder email of getting gifts for the wedding.
1: My last email was what? I said what? No more emails.
0: Well, you can break your rule to get your gifts.
1: No, we're good. We're good. We're good. We're not moving this away from the fact that Ben Bruss snitched on me to an executive vice president.
0: What do I have to do to regain your trust?
1: No, it never. Now, I wonder the things he's... C-Cat, I don't know what he's saying behind our backs. If this is what he's doing in our faces, I can only imagine what these conversations are like. Because you know what? He was... I'm going to expose him. All he does is kiss up to people around here. You know, when he was gone last week, you know who he was with?
0: Who?
1: Another EVP in the company.
2: Whoa.
1: That's all you do is kiss up.
2: Kyle.
1: She was looking at me funny when she got back.
2: I happen to know what Ben was doing earlier today.
1: What was he doing earlier today?
2: Another.
1: Oh
2: boss
1: yeah, he was
2: in
1: Better
2: the
1: fact,
2: office.
1: I said,
0: sorry, they want to spend time with me, not you guys.
1: I said to Ben because I saw you having a meeting too. I said, damn, I'm the only one to get a meeting around here.
0: You didn't get a meeting today,
1: because I'm easy. Okay, I'm easy. They know I'm just good.
0: Sounds like your inner fears are coming out right now.
1: No, just pay me. Appreciate me, and I'm good. I'm good. That's all I need. I don't need no extra little love. But yeah, Ben, all he do is kiss ass around here. He done been, Ben has kissed ass to three VPs in the
0: since
1: last 5 days.
0: Since I came out the womb, I've been best at it.
1: That's crazy. That's crazy. He kissed so much behind, his damn teacher from elementary school, son is an intern here now.
0: That's, he earned that.
1: That's crazy.
0: He earned that. That
1: is
0: he's
1: crazy.
0: He's just a kid.
1: That's
0: now you're
1: crazy.
0: I'm the bad guy. You're taking out kids.
1: Ben said, hey,
0: and their
1: like,
0: futures.
1: I know somebody. This teacher cheated for me and helped me back in the day so
0: and
1: I could pass
0: read.
1: School. Yeah, I couldn't read very well. So, you know, I throw me a bone. Go ahead, hire the kid. That's all Ben do is kiss, kiss, kiss, kiss, kiss.
0: You good?
1: Nah, man. I don't know how we're going to recover from this.
0: Kyle and Brust. It's the name of the show. We're going to have to. We're going to have to build out of this together.
1: Maybe we need to have maybe we need to go to HR for a team building partnership.
0: No, meeting. Maybe let's just like go out together, you know, and talk it through.
1: You paying?
0: Okay.
1: All right, well, hell.
0: Look at that. We're back.
1: Feed me, give me money. I'm easy.
0: I thought my $300 wedding gift was going to get me more rope than for you to destroy me like that.
1: Your $300 wedding gift does not make up for me losing my salary.
0: You're not.
1: Okay.
0: That
1: doesn't equate. You could, if that was the case, if you were going to try to just dangle it in front of me with executive vice presidents, oh my gosh. When they asked you, when you was on your trip, did they ask you how the show's going?
0: That is zero of our conversation.
1: No.
0: Zero.
1: Did they say, how's the show going? I hope Ben didn't say, well, if you said, well, it would explain everything.
2: Ben probably liquored up the EVP and sweet talked him to sleep.
1: You know he did. Because he's like one of those guys that you get annoyed with, but he smiles and cheeses and you just laugh at it. He's just one of those lovable guys
0: that
1: you just can't
0: you
1: stand.
0: You are taking me. I have never taken you out like this.
1: The hell you have. Multiple times. It's just crazy.
0: What do you say? Sometimes your op is just right in front of you. You just don't even know.
1: I told her that. I said, dang, he my op. That's crazy. And the crazy part about it is Ben admitted himself after I exposed him that, yeah, he eats in there. Oh, she just laughed it off by saying, oh, well, you know, just have to institute a fine to me. She didn't direct it towards him, but it's to me.
0: Ben Bruss, Kyle Wallace, a unit stronger than ever. See Cats running the show. Got to talk about your Milwaukee Brewers and their slugging next.
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10: Milwaukee Brewers struggled yesterday.
11: It was only three singles.
10: But they're up 3-1 currently. And it is Kyle and Brust across ESPN Wisconsin. Kyle and Brust have never been more united than they are right now. Wow. Sometimes you got to hit the bottom before you can get to the top. That's where we're at in terms of morale and chemistry.
12: And it's hot in here, too, so you don't know what's going on.
10: Yeah, now he's getting ornery. Mm-hmm. He's got the sweater on. Now, C-Cat, you sent a lot of interesting factoids about the Milwaukee Brewers, and I think it's always fun. To compare everything, because it seemingly is the Dodgers and comparing yourselves to the Dodgers. Not necessarily from a regular season standpoint, but just always keeping an eye on where they're at, what you're doing, and keeping last year in the back of the mind from the playoffs and the NLCS. The Brewers' relief pitching is sixth in the MLB, out of the Dodgers by 21 points. The Brewers' starting pitching ERA is the best in the major leagues. Four points over the Dodgers. The Brewers' OPS is ninth in baseball, in which the Dodgers are number one, about 38 points behind from an OPS standpoint. Now, this is where a lot of the conversation continues to go. The bad news about the Brewers' offense is they are in the bottom third in slugging percentage, 27th in isolated power, and we were hoping that Las Vegas Stadium, when they played out in, not Sacramento where the A's play, but Las Vegas Stadium, another small ballpark where, I mean, it was crazy. They were hitting home runs. And I think they went to Coors. We're like, this could help. They are still dead last in home runs.
12: They regressed.
10: Yes, they did. So when we talk about these things, we also try and figure out what does that mean long term. A, there's a deadline. You can have the conversation amongst yourselves if you'd like about if it's a one bat, is it two bats, is it who they have enough, et cetera, with the way they play, small ball. Their OPS is still good. They manufacture runs. It's still good. But if you want to accomplish the ultimate goal, can this team do that if they are 27th in slugging? Or bottom third in slugging, 27th in isolated power, and dead last in home runs. Kyle, what say you?
12: Yeah, so basically when you look at historical context, the Brewers being in where they are when it comes to slugging and the amount of home runs, statistically and historically speaking, it ain't going to get done. it's not going to get done. Now, has a team?
10: How do you know that?
12: Well, based off looking at the New York Times, The Athletic, they wrote an article talking about, you know, teams who don't have hit for raw power and don't have a high slugging percentages, where they end up, and 90% of the teams that make it to a World Series end up being in the upper half of slugging by the All-Star break. And when you look at the Brewers right now, we already passed the All-Star break, and are they in the upper half of slugging?
10: Are there outliers?
12: There are a couple outliers, about 10% of World Series participants.
10: So you're telling me there's a chance?
12: No, there is a chance. The most recent team to be in the bottom 10 to end the season in slugging percentage with the Philadelphia Phillies in 2022, who lost in the World Series. Before that, it was 2014, where you basically had a matchup between the Giants and the Royals, who were both in bottom 10. One of them had to win. But it's something that doesn't happen very often, right? And so can the Brewers make it to a World Series? Absolutely.
10: And what is interesting to also note is the game, even from 2014, has changed. It's become very home run dependent.
12: And in 2022, I don't know how many home runs Schwarber hit in 2022, but he was on that Phillies roster in 2022. And so I'm sure he hit a lot, at least 38 to 40, something the Brewers
10: haven't seen in a while.
12: In a couple years. So with this, can the Brewers make it there? Yeah, but this has been my biggest pet peeve and the biggest issue that I have when everybody's talking about what should they get, what should they get, what should they get. And I'll keep telling everybody is that the Brewers need to get more hitting. You need to have somebody who can change the game with the swing of the bat. The Brewers just completely lack that right now in a reliable person. And so that's why when you look at the historical context and you look at the significance of the fact that the Brewers aren't great when it comes to slugging percentage, that's going to hamper their ability. When you got one team over the last decade to make it to a World Series to be in a position that you are when it comes to slugging, that's not good. That's not good at all. And you know what? I can probably look at what the Phillies, the 2022 Phillies.
10: I would even say it's not even about the Phillies in 2022. It would now be how many teams that the Brewers are potentially going to face, where do they fit in that category? And I imagine the Phillies, the Braves, and obviously we know the Dodgers are the three main players in the National League, despite the Brewers being second in the NL in record. They're going to be the opponents that you're going to have to get through to get to where you want to go.
12: And then I'm thinking about how much was invested in that Phillies team. That Phillies team invested over $200 million in their roster. The Phillies invested more in their roster in 2022 than what the Brewers have in 2026. So I'm just saying they had some guys that have been there, done that, big-time guys on that roster, where the Brewers right now have really good players on the roster, but nobody's been to a championship who's playing a significant role. So I do believe the Brewers have a shot, but my hesitance with this entire season is that the Brewers are missing pitching. The Brewers are missing hitting. They're not as a complete team that's built and ready for the playoffs as you want to make them out to be, Ben.
10: Me specifically.
12: Yeah, you specifically.
10: Just me specifically.
12: I mean, there might be other people.
10: There are plenty of people who believe that despite where things may stand, that they can still do something at the deadline. And again, I'm not going to sit here and say that if they don't make a move of significance, it definitely hampers my excitement, because I do believe that if Matt Arnold makes a move for a bat, a starting pitcher, a relief pitcher,
12: that's a lot of moves.
10: No, not all three. I mean, but if you got to choose, you probably got to choose one. But what he decides to do is ultimately going to tell me what my expectations should be.
12: So you don't believe in the team right now? That's what you're saying.
10: And to win a World Series? Yeah, no, of course not.
12: So I think the question that you've been wanting to ask everybody is, the way the Brewers are constructed right now, do you believe they can win a World Series right now? And when I say right now, that's 228.
10: I don't think we have to ask that question before the deadline, because I think people know.
12: But we don't know if there's going to be any moves made. We don't.
10: I agree. That's why you can ask the question after the deadline.
12: Okay.
10: Because things have changed when Woody goes out and Miz has arm fatigue and Kyle Harrison goes on IL and, you know, Quinn Priest. Like, there's been a compounding effect to what you need to be successful in the postseason. Not to win games in the regular season, because we know that the style of baseball that they play translates series after series after series in the regular season. Can the style of play that they play translate in the playoffs? And as constructed, with injuries and how things have been going, it's hard for me to obviously say yes.
12: You know, like, what we have to do a deep dive into? We got to look at when the Brewers have faced elite pitchers this year in baseball, what have they been? Because yesterday went against a kid who's pitching really well and the Brewers struggle, right? And so again, they've gotten after guys before 100%, but we need to look at the chart of when the Brewers play against elite starting pitcher, how many hits do they get in the game? Like, what is the average hits? What is the average runs? Like, what is, well, you know, we got to figure out.
10: You're panicking.
12: No, I'm not panicking, but we got to look at the details and the analytics and the numbers to see exactly how the Brewers fare against really, really elite pitching, because that is what you're going to see in the playoffs.
10: Jason in Sheboygan, you're on the Carbless Talk and Text Line with Kyle and Bruss. What do you got on those Milwaukee Brewers?
12: What up, Jason?
0: Hey, buddy. What I have is, you know, everybody I talk to, everybody, it's going to be the Dodgers or the Brewers. Dodgers or Brewers. How are we going to beat the Dodgers? I want you guys to record this, keep this date. I think what's going to happen.
10: Hang on. 7:22:26 at 2:30 p.m. Go ahead.
0: I'm going to tell you, I just have this bad hunch. It's not going to happen. Somebody, the Braves or Atlanta, is going to beat the Brewers before they have a chance to face the Dodgers.
10: On a hunch?
12: Did you say the Braves or Atlanta?
0: That's what I feel.
12: So you think it's Atlanta? Because you said Braves or Atlanta.
10: I'm guessing you meant Phillies or Braves.
0: No, Braves or Phillies. Braves or Phillies, sorry.
10: I set it all up at 2:30 on 7:22, and we missed it, Jason.
12: So you believe somebody from the NL East is going to knock off the Brewers?
0: I just truly do. I just think they're going to overlook somebody facing to the Dodgers, and it's not going to happen.
10: Pat Murphy ain't letting nobody overlook anybody, Jason. We appreciate the call.
12: That's crazy.
10: On a hunch, he said. On a hunch.
12: Not a hunch. He's looking at history.
10: He didn't say that. He said on a hunch.
12: Maybe
10: you're saying based off history, but he said on a hunch.
12: I mean, I don't want to make it seem like the Brewers can't do it because they can. And I think one thing that Jason mentioned is talking about
10: I don't want to make it seem like the Brewers can't do it, but yet I'll read that 90% of teams don't go to the World Series.
12: Uphill battle. The uphill battle. And the Brewers do a lot of things that you need to do. You need to have great base running. You need to have a great bullpen. The Brewers have that. You need to have great defense. The Brewers have that. So the Brewers have all the things you need in order to overcome not being able to hit for power. But at the end of the day, we just need the Brewers to make sure the bats are timely in October. That is the key thing that we have not seen in that Dodgers series. The Dodgers series was, I don't think y'all understand how terrible the Brewers were in the Dodgers series. The offense went ghost. It became Casper.
10: Well, I think it's pretty easy to remember when you get swept in four.
12: Yeah, but I mean, it's one thing to get swept and losing 5-4, 4-6. But when you're only scoring one run, that's not good. That's not good enough. And yes, the Brewers are better this year, but my biggest issue is that are you good enough where you close the gap significantly where you're not going to get swept and you're not going to struggle to generate runs?
10: I think, based off some injuries that have happened, it's harder and harder to make the close the gap argument, which makes me intrigued to see how the next couple weeks go as you get towards August 3rd. Kyle and Brust across ESPN Wisconsin, 800-990-3776. As constructed, can these Milwaukee Brewers do something special if they don't make any significant moves? We'll continue to obviously talk about the Milwaukee Brewers, but Kyle's upset with Goody next.
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12: I don't know about you. 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
10: Ben Brust and Kyle Wallace with you. This is a lot of methodology in this ESPN article. Like, a lot.
11: Soup to nuts.
9: Whoa, what?
10: I have no...
11: Never heard that saying?
10: I have, but I don't...
11: I provided you all the criteria that ESPN is judging the talent in the Packers.
10: I don't got time to read all this for the audience. Essentially...
9: It's soup to nuts. Wait a minute. I want to know the saying. What is? What, how do you make soup into nuts?
11: It's a humid day. I don't know. It's just a figure of speech.
9: I don't like that one.
10: Okay. You got to listen like that one. Packers don't have young talent is essentially what we're getting out of here. Based off an ESPN article, they rank 30th in the NFL. Methodology is really long to read. Soup to nuts, Kyle. What do you make of the Packers being ranked 30th in young talent?
9: Yeah, what is crazy about this is Goody said that he believes that this is a young man's game. That's what he believes football is. And we know the Green Bay Packers multiple years have had the youngest team in the NFL. Like, that is what we talked about always, like when they made it to the playoffs, the youngest team to make the playoffs since this year, so many years ago. And so what I find to be interesting is that in this article, they talked about who are the blue chip guys under the age of 25 that are like future budding stars in the NFL that you got to have. And out of 32 teams in the NFL.
10: I like your

0: soup to nuts explanation a lot better than what I was going to maybe have to read.
1: Well, out of 32 teams in the NFL, the Green Bay Packers, for stars or good players under the age of 25, they're ranked out of 32 teams number 30. There's only two teams in the NFL, when you look at this roster, that they say have a, you know, better young talent, or excuse me, worse young talent than what you have. That is abysmal. That's terrible. And for a team that really prides themselves on drafting and developing, Goody has to take a look in the mirror and has to say, why aren't any of my studs on this list? And I can tell you why none of your studs are on this list. Because you have done such a poor job at drafting in the first round, where you're talking about the guys who have the highest ceiling and the highest potential, they haven't turned out for you. You got Jordan Morgan, who finally has a chance to start because you're making him start. You got Lucas Van Ness that you gave a fifth-year option, and everybody's still wondering, what is he going to do? So when you look at the Packers and the guys that are under 25 that should be the stars, that should be
0: not
1: on this list.
0: What is he going to do? Is he going to do something?
1: Exactly. So again, that falls on Goody, and it's indicative of his lack of being able to draft, and I think that is one of the things that have kept the Green Bay Packers from being able to get over the hump. Now, has he drafted better in these last couple years? Yes. But yes, here in Green Bay, in Wisconsin, we may think, oh, yeah, Edrin Cooper, he's a dog. I think he's really good. Javon Buller, yeah, he's really good. Evan Williams, he's a stud. But I don't think that folks around the NFL look at these guys and say, these are future all-pros. That is the problem. You need to be drafting all-pros, and the Packers, unfortunately, have not drafted enough.
0: Yeah, I think the only thing I would say is you defend Matt LaFleur, and you definitely get at Goody. More than you defend Matt LaFleur.
1: Yeah, I mean, I like them both.
0: But that's the thing, is you feel like you have to like them both because you are a Packer backer.
1: No, I think they both do a good enough job. But when I look at, if I'm the coach of the Packers, I'm Matt LaFleur, and
0: my question is, what's a good enough job? Because a good enough job the last 3 years, is that good enough for you?
1: The Packers, since Matt LaFleur...
0: What's your standard?
1: Since Matt LaFleur has been the coach and Goody has been the general manager, the Packers are consistently having an opportunity to go to a Super Bowl. When I say that, they're in the playoffs every single year.
0: They are 1-3 their last four playoff games.
1: Every year except... No.
0: Love LaFleur era.
1: Excuse me.
0: You can take out a future Hall of Famer out of the conversation and utilize what is in front of us.
1: He's never missed the playoffs without a future Hall of Famer as a quarterback.
0: But
1: so what
0: again,
1: are we talking
0: what is
1: about?
0: Your standard?
1: My standard, right? Well,
0: good enough.
1: We're
0: seven
1: not,
0: seed, 1-3 in the playoffs. Good enough.
1: No, they're not.
0: Good enough job.
1: They're
0: That's
1: not
0: all
1: meeting.
0: I heard from
1: they're
0: you.
1: Not meeting the overall standard of what we have here in Packerland. But when you look at our overall NFL. Teams and organizations wish they were the Packers consistently going to the playoffs. So that is the problem that I have, is that the Packers eventually got to break through. And it's been over 15 years since the Packers broke through. And I think a lot of that is on the shoulders of Goody of not doing a good enough job of drafting and evaluating talent in order to put the Packers in a position to win a Super Bowl. A lot of these guys that are most talented guys on this team, some of them, you talk about Xavier McKinney, the All-Pro, yeah. You signed him. Josh Jacobs, your running back, you signed him. Micah Parsons, your great rush end, you signed him. So some of the best players that you have on your team that are the all-pro type guys, you had to sign them. You didn't draft them and develop them.
0: Well, and I see Adam's point here on the Carbless Talk and text line about being ranked 30th might have to do with how good the Packers have been over the last decade plus. Get, you know, to the bottom of the draft. But again, I think what Kyle focused on, which is the important part here, is the amount of times we've referenced the first round draft picks. And it's not like when they had a pick at 13, we're not screaming about the 13th overall pick. Where was Micah Parsons selected?
1: Micah Parsons
0: 12th?
1: Was 12th overall, same place that the Rashawn Gary,
0: the
1: I think,
0: overall
1: was 12,
0: point is, you can there's seven rounds for a reason.
1: Mm-hmm.
0: And you can find, and the Packers have been successful in finding guys in other rounds.
1: They have,
0: but your
1: they
0: best
1: have.
0: Chance to hit on all pros statistically are going to come in the first round.
1: They sure
0: and that's
1: are.
0: Where Kyle's argument is hard to argue against when it comes to why there isn't all pros, whereas your best chance to find all pros. Not that you can't find them anywhere else, but is your best chance. And it consistently has been a conversation of, is X, Y, or Z finally going to take the quote unquote next step,
1: and the Packers
0: arrive this or that. However you want to talk about growth, the growth seems to be continuing to be, all right, it's a question mark rather than a, oh, we know.
1: The Packers have good young players, like guys in their 20s. They do have some good ones. But again, How many of these guys are under 25 that's been drafted in the last three seasons that are true difference makers? As they would say, blue chip type guys. They just don't have enough. They do not. And I get it. The Packers aren't drafting in the top 10, but as Ben just alluded to, you had two guys on your defensive line all of two seasons ago, excuse me, last year, Rashawn Gary and Lucas Van Ness, both top 15 picks, not playing like it. In the one top 15, other top 15 pick you had on your defensive line, Micah Parsons, you didn't draft him. You didn't.
0: Still get credit for acquiring.
1: No, you absolutely do. You absolutely do.
0: But it just speaks to the drafting portion of this and the youth portion of this article.
1: The Packers just need to be better. There's guys on this list like JSN. He's on the list. Gray Zabel. He's on this list. The Packers had shots at all these guys. Nick Emenwori. The Packers had a chance to get him. Hell, I think Byron Murphy, the Packers had a chance to get him. I think did he fall to the second round? Was he in the first round in the 20s? He was 16 pick. The Packers might not have been able to get him. But overall,
0: you're getting excited.
1: Well, I'm just saying, I just gave you three guys where the Packers had a shot to get, but they didn't go get them. And so I'm just saying that we can talk about, well, where they're drafting at. Well, when they did draft in the top 15, they missed. They did. And you can't. You just can't. Especially when you're a team that doesn't have those opportunities too often.
0: Has there been another team you can list that consistently drafts all pros? I think it's a fair question from Matt based off your complaints. Team is perfect.
1: No team is perfect. I would say in the cycle of the last 15 years.
0: But even if you just look at Seattle.
1: Yeah, and Seattle's the one that I was really going to go to because of the connection with the president of football operations that they have out there. Seattle's one that over the last 15 years, they've been to more Super Bowls and they've won more Super Bowls and they've been able to rebuild themselves back up. The LA Rams, that's another team that's been able to draft guys. Aaron Donald was a guy that they drafted, right? You talk about Jarrett Verse, who they just traded, who's probably on his way to being all pro.
0: Even when they barely had draft picks.
1: Yeah, exactly. Even when they barely had first round draft picks, Puka Nacua, granted, like, yeah, he was a diamond in the rough, but that's still a guy they drafted. And then before that, they had Cooper Kupp, who they drafted again. That was another guy that they found. They were able to find some of these guys. Kyren Williams, he's not an all pro, but he's a really good, really, really good running back that they were able to find and draft. So that's a team that, even though they don't have the best pick in the draft, they've been able to still find success. 49ers, another one.
0: I wasn't lying yesterday when I said it was going to be one of those type nights where it was like, it's Tuesday. We're having frozen pizza at our house. And you can elevate your night with something truly special from Connie's. 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
0: $6.99 at Metcalf's, exceptional quality at an outstanding value through July 23rd. 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So we want to make sure that the K&B fam gets the true version of
1: this is Ben Bruss doing Ben Bruss does.
0: There you go.
1: We had a conversation.
0: Oh, you were on my side, and now you're crying wolf.
1: Oh, let's do something we'll do on Thursdays. On
0: caller
1: Wednesday,
0: six and caller nine, over-under special edition on this Wednesday.
1: Under.
0: Get excited, Kyle. 800-990-3776. 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
0: A fun update for you. I believe the replay review from the Brewers will be overturned, which would make it bases loaded, no outs for the hottest hitter on the team right now coming up, which would be, this is an easy money question.
14: The hottest hitter on the team right now, Joey O?
0: Second, he'd be second hottest. The first, hottest hitter on the team.
14: Who's the hottest
0: hitter? He's playing like a first round pick.
14: Oh, you talking about Cooper Pratt?
0: Bro, you're killing me.
14: But who's the hottest hitter on the team?
0: The hottest hitter on the Milwaukee Brewers.
14: Hottest hitter right now?
0: Yes.
14: I thought Joey O was hot. Now you put me on the spot here.
15: It should be the over-under.
14: It should be over under. Who's the hottest hitter?
0: Bro.
14: Who's the hottest hitter?
0: Garrett Mitchell.
1: Oh, Garrett Mitchell. Oh, he's been killing it.
0: Yeah.
1: He's been killing it. Oh, yeah. That was my pick to be the surprise guy of the year.
0: Yeah.
1: Okay, yeah, Garrett.
0: Kyle and Brust across ESPN, Wisconsin.
1: He's been on a tear.
0: I said first round pick. Did you know, I think he's sandwiched in between two, I think PCA and somebody else.
9: The home run derby champion.
0: Jordan Walker.
9: Yes.
14: For what?
0: Garrett Mitchell was picked in between PCA and Jordan Walker.
1: Was
0: two,
1: he?
0: Two really, I mean, PCA's been playing awesome, unfortunately.
14: He's
0: Jordan Walker's been great for the Cardinals, but it's good to see that our guy is
1: finally
0: playing,
1: healthy.
0: Slapping lasers in the gaps. Like his short, compact swing, he's been playing awesome. So, anyways, I was right. It was overturned. It's time now on Kyle and Brust to play over under.
2: Will the guys hit the over or will they disappoint? It's time for Over Under.
0: You're eventually going to take this over from me. The way this works on Over Under is C-Cat's got a category and an Over Under line that he's made.
9: Congratulations to the Milwaukee Bucks, celebrating 5 years since they celebrated an NBA Finals championship. The parade was July 22nd, 2021. So, in celebration of that, I wanted to see how well Ben and Kyle can recall the contributors of that Finals victory. I have in front of me every Buck who scored a point in the 2021 NBA Finals. There's 10 names here, and the over-under was set at 8.5. So you've got 3 minutes. You have room for one mistake. If you make two mistakes, sorry, the under's going to hit. First caller that we got that was selected, not the first caller we got, but our first contestant chose the over, Chuck and Sheboygan. He has confidence in Ben and in Kyle. And Cody and Colgate is saddled with the under on the flip side. So he's rooting on your demise. Can Kyle and Ben put their differences to the side that started the show and work together as one to hit the over for Chuck and Sheboygan?
0: When does the time start?
9: It starts...
0: I will be the final answer guy.
9: On your marks. Get set. Go.
0: Giannis final.
1: Yep.
0: Drew final.
1: Mm-hmm.
0: Chris final. Brooke final. PJ Tucker final. Pat Connaughton final. Bobby final.
9: You've got 7 of the 10 with no mistakes so far.
0: Jeff T.
14: Teague's a good court. Did Grayson Allen get in that game?
0: No, he was on the team.
14: Grayson Allen got traded before that?
0: He wasn't on that team.
14: He wasn't on that team.
0: I think Teague.
14: Jeff Teague, he might have contributed in a score. Maybe hit a three or something like that.
0: Jeff Teague, final.
14: What do we trade Grayson Allen for?
0: Grayson Allen was the next year.
14: Oh.
0: He went on a team.
14: He went on a championship team.
9: So you've got 3 guesses here to get these final 2 names. I haven't been telling
15: you
9: the amount of points.
15: 2 minutes.
9: Haven't been telling you the amount of points, but the only one that you should know right now is that Jeff Teague had 9 points in the 2021 NBA Finals.
14: I'm trying to think who might have got in garbage time.
0: But when would there have been garbage time?
14: I mean, the Bucks won. I mean, it was, they won by a...
0: Just start naming the rest of the roster.
14: Well, there's like, I'm trying to remember who was on
0: like
14: that roster.
0: Mamadé Diakite and T.A.
14: That was literally the name that I had.
0: Bro, those 8 were like the core, only 8.
14: I'm trying to think of another guard they had on the team. Because behind Drew, the guards were,
0: And I'm just thinking about the buses. Who's on the buses?
14: Yeah, and T.A. didn't score.
0: He had COVID, too.
14: They all got COVID after, I thought. Or were they COVID for that?
0: I don't think he was at the game. He wasn't at game 6.
14: I'm trying to... Bro, I ain't gonna lie to you. I'm trying to think of who else is on this roster. And Diakite is the only one that I can
0: play.
14: Yeah.
15: 1 minute.
14: Who are the bigs? Bobby, Brooke.
0: This sucks.
14: Jeff Teague was a good pull.
0: I knew I had those eight written down right away, and I was hoping that you, Bucks fan that wouldn't trade this championship for the last 50 years for a Brewers championship, would have somebody.
14: Well, I'm trying to remember. We had all the same names except for you had Jeff Teague.
10: 30 seconds,
0: man.
14: I don't.
0: It's not those other two. We can't guess those other two because it's not those other two unless we just have to guess those.
14: We have to maybe guess one.
0: No, they didn't play.
14: Well, then I'm trying to think who the hell would have played, though. Who would have got in?
0: Oh, no. Laptop died.
14: Who would have got in?
10: 10.
14: Ben, I don't. I,
10: 9.
14: You didn't say Diakite.
10: 8.
14: I mean, just.
10: 7. 6.
0: Mama Day and Thanasis. Final
10: 4.
0: Three. That's wrong.
10: 3. Not, 2. 1.
14: I'm about to look at this roster.
0: I'm mad at you.
14: I don't know why you're mad at me. I mean, I
0: you're the Bucks guy.
9: So you guys were close, man. You almost got it. The under does hit. Congratulations, Cody and Colby.
0: I'm so sorry, Chuck.
9: You can stay on hold. I'll grab your information during the break.
14: Hold on. Let me look at this roster. No.
0: Don't look.
14: No, I just want to look at the roster.
0: I know. I want to know which two we didn't get. Oh, you're saying look at the roster and guess?
14: Oh. Bryn Forbes wasn't on this roster, was he?
0: Bryn Forbes.
9: Bryn Forbes.
14: No, I should have said Bryn.
0: You thought of him?
14: Hell yeah.
0: Wait, you see it?
14: Bryn got benched, I feel like, for defensive
0: issues.
14: It
0: doesn't matter. He still is like a guy who can come in and hit threes.
14: Oh, I feel terrible.
0: Did he have 3 points?
9: My laptop died, so I don't know who had 9, who had 3. But someone
0: Bryn Forbes had
9: 9. Jordan Wara. He had 3 points or 9. My laptop died. I'm sorry.
14: Damn, I'm sorry. I should have said Bryn's name. I thought I said Bryn might not have been on his roster because they traded Bryn. Or he left or whatever it was.
0: You had Grayson Allen early, and then you really threw me off. Not on the roster. Oh, that sucks.
14: Bryn Forbes was the name that came to my mind.
9: It's a good one.
14: That would have been one.
0: There's nothing worse than losing over under.
14: Damn, Jordan Ward had 9 points?
9: I think he had 3. Forbes had 9.
0: Yeah. When I heard Wara's name, I bet Bryn had 3.
14: I'm shocked Bryn had 9.
0: Oh, because he played in other series. Obviously, your bench shrinks.
14: And he's
0: a defensive liability.
14: He also a huge defensive liability.
0: Oh.
14: I think he's out the league now.
0: That was bad. And you had his name and didn't shout it out when we talked about Mama Day, Diakite, and
14: well,
0: T.A.?
14: Well, you know what happened is after Grayson Allen not being on the roster, I was like,
0: But you should have just shouted names. Kept shouting them.
14: Yeah. Forbes wasn't the last one. I didn't remember Wara.
9: Another great number from your boy.
0: Shut up, CK.
9: Always finishes right there.
0: Hey, real teachers out there, IKEA believes that you deserve more than just an apple. 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

0: Can't miss game days when the Brewers take on the Rockies Friday, July 24th through the 26th. 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
1: If Giannis getting hurt and coming back, like, think about how, like, we talk about how hard it is to win championships. So many things have to go right.
2: And that's why, honestly, I mean, we can be real about it now. Brooklyn was a better team. They just got hurt. James Harden got hurt.
1: And the toe on the line.
2: And Kyrie Irving got hurt and toe on the line. That was absolutely it.
1: The Raptors won because the Golden State Warriors got hurt. It's all part of sports.
2: No, so. It 100% is. But the Bucks didn't have the greatest depth, but they had some guys that can cook and score, and Chris Middleton and Jrue Holiday really helped.
1: Kyle and Brust across ESPN Wisconsin with you. Kyle, you've prepared something. I don't want to spoil it. Let's give Kyle the floor. It's his time to shine. He's excited about football season around the corner. I'll let you take it away.
2: So for the football season being around the corner, it made me think about who is in a make it or break it situation for the Green Bay Packers in the 2026 NFL season.
1: So we're looking at make it or break it players.
2: If make it or break it, if they don't shine during this season, they are going to be broken. This is a big year for these guys, and this is my list. And at number five, I have Tyron Hopper. The reason why I have Tyron, because here's the thing. I'm glad you said that.
1: Quick timeout. I would love reactions to Kyle's make it or break it list at 800-990-3776. Call in, text in.
2: This is a Packers segment for all the folks who love the Green Bay Packers. And yes, some people like Tyron Hopper. Absolutely. When you draft a guy that high in the first three rounds of the NFL draft, you're expecting for them to hopefully eventually develop into a starting linebacker. And I think for him, this is him going into year number three with the Packers, and he still has not broken out. It has been so bad that the Packers they let Quay Walker go, and they traded for Zaire Franklin, and they gave Isaiah McDuffie an extension. It should be Tyron Hopper who should be the guy who should be next up. Because, listen, Zaire Franklin's on the back end. The Packers need to find a replacement for him within the next 2 years, and it should be Hopper. So this is why it's a make it or break it year, because Hopper, if he doesn't pop out this year, he's going to be gone. This is a make it or break it list, because Hopper should be your starter. He should be your starter.
1: Number four
2: on this list for me is Luke Musgrave. He stayed on his feet, but he hasn't been able to do anything on his feet since that Dallas Cowboy game in the playoffs. This is a make it or break it season for Luke Musgrave, because Luke Musgrave, he may not even make the roster out of camp. That is how far he has fallen. It's incredible of the trajectory that he had. And then all of a sudden now this man has fallen completely to the point where he might be on the bubble of getting cut from the roster. How great it would be to have a Luke Musgrave combination with Tucker Kraft. It'll be amazing. But Luke Musgrave has just not been able to stay consistent. When he had an opportunity last year when Tucker Kraft went out, he did not rise to the occasion. This is a make it or break it year for him, and how great it would have been had he can be a really good running mate for Tucker Kraft, but it just hasn't played out. If he fails this year, this team, he will not be on this team after this. Number three at the cornerback position, Carrington Valentine is number three. It is a make it or break it season for him, because Keyshawn Nixon, Ben, you know who Keyshawn Nixon is, right?
1: No.
2: He wants to get paid. And guess what? The Packers ain't finna pay him. He's going to be walking after this season. And when he walks after this season, the Packers are going to be looking. They think Brandon Cisse is going to be one of the guys, but who's going to be another one? Carrington Valentine has showed us a lot of bright spots, but also he's had a lot of downs as well. Struggling with tackling, having some mental errors playing cornerback. If he does not play well in this contract year, he also may find himself just floating around and may forever be a special teams player in the NFL. This is a big season for him where he will have an opportunity to start as the starting corner for the Green Bay Packers from day one. They brought in somebody last offseason to try to start in this place. It did not work out with Nate Hobbs. And now Carrington Valentine has an opportunity to start and shine this year. This will be make it or break it, because if he does not play well this year, the Green Bay Packers are going to be struggling at the cornerback position. But on top of that, he's not going to be around. Number two, Marshawn Lloyd. I know I'm a big Marshawn Lloyd fan. I think Marshawn Lloyd has a lot of potential. But when I think about this being make it or break it, how many years can you be injured? How many seasons can you be injured until all of a sudden it's just not going to happen? And that's why this is a huge season for Marshawn Lloyd. You already see some of the legal troubles that Josh Jacobs is having. We don't know how that's going to impact this season or not. But regardless of that, they allow for Emmanuel Wilson to leave, and we assume that it's going to be Marshawn Lloyd that steps up in that place. If

0: does not work out this year, then he's going to be gone. And then at number one, you know who my number one is, Ben?
1: I mean, it should be LVN.
0: It's not LVN. You know why it's not LVN? I'll tell you why. See, I thought you would say that because you're a simpleton. I'll tell you why. LVN.
1: No, this list sucks.
0: No. This list is real. LVN? LVN got the fifth-year option. How is it a make-or-break year for somebody who already got who's getting paid next year?
2: Oh, so this is
0: this
2: is all based off the fact that they could not be with the team.
0: This is based on the fact that it's a make-or-break season for them to not be with the team and also be.
2: Here's why
0: it's
2: a make-or-break for LVN because he sucks. He's gonna suck again next year.
0: No, it's not make-or-break for LVN. No, this LVN's still gonna be on the team next year.
2: It doesn't matter.
0: He could come in
2: just
0: next
2: a
0: year.
2: Rotting asset.
0: He's gonna He could be a rotting asset, but he's still gonna have an opportunity to play next year on this team.
2: You didn't preface it with if they don't.
0: It's not always to be on the team or not.
2: This is also horrible.
0: Also for your career. It might be horrible to you, but this is an in-depth strategic list. Number one for me is Jordan Morgan. Jordan Morgan is number one for me. I bet you like that one as well because Jordan Morgan, this is make or break for me because if Jordan Morgan does not play well this season, then he's going to be a first-round bust.
2: But he'll be on the team next year.
0: No, but it's not just make...
2: But you just said LVN's going to be on the team.
0: He's going to be on the
2: team
0: next year.
2: But Jordan Morgan's going to be on the team.
0: There's some stuff in there. Jordan Morgan's my number one. He's my number one because this is make or break for his career. Maybe it's because of the fact that we've already seen LVN and I already know what LVN is, whereas Jordan Morgan, we don't know what Jordan Morgan is. And this will be year three for Jordan Morgan. If Jordan Morgan doesn't step up and play well this year, then Jordan Morgan will be a bust.
2: You understand that... Many may be confused when I say LVN and you say, well, he's going to be on the team.
0: Well, he's going to be
2: on
0: the
2: team. And then Jordan Morgan, you say, and he's going to be on the team next year.
0: Because I guess for me, when I think about... When I think about LVN, I don't expect anything from LVN. I don't. He's going into year four already. We already know what LVN is. You talk about an asset. He's an injured asset. Jordan Morgan, to me, is the number one player that's a make-or-break season for him because if Jordan Morgan doesn't play well this year, the Green Bay Packers are going to be thinking about how they need to draft another left tackle to protect Jordan Love. So that's my list. I think it's a good one because
2: every guy on this list. Whose line is it anyways? There's no points. It's not
0: Tyron Hopper should be the starting inside linebacker of the future for the Green Bay Packers. That's big.
2: Gonna have plenty of opportunities to make it or break it this year.
0: Carrington Valentine should be your starting corner outside of Brandon Cisse in the future, but it's a make or break year for him. Luke Musgrave should be trying to get another lower contract with the Green Bay Packers and being impactful, but that ain't gonna work out. Marshawn Lloyd.
2: All right, we've heard you.
0: I'm reviewing the list.
2: Just say the names. I don't need the details again.
0: Marshawn Lloyd, because Josh Jacobs, this could be his last season with the Packers. It'd be nice to have a running back for the future. And Jordan Morgan, which is the most important position on the offensive line, left tackle, needs to have a great year this year because there's been a lot of talk about whether or not he's a good offensive lineman or not. That's my list, top five. Who would you have in your top five? You probably go...
2: Again, I don't know. Do I have to play in your rules or my rules? Because I think as people are chiming in, Hunter chimes in because make it or break it doesn't have parameters on it. It's however you want to read into make it or break it. Some people believe that this is a make it or break it year for Jordan Love in terms of elevating his play. It's not a make it or break it year because he's going to be on the team.
0: He's top 10 quarterback in the NFL. How is this a make it or what are we going to do? Cut Jordan Love? Like, we're not moving on from Jordan Love.
2: But it's not about cutting. It's about performance.
0: No, and the whole point for me is that Lucas Van Ness is already showing us what he has been. I'm not worried. It's not make it or break it for him. It's not. But
2: no,
0: guess what?
2: Actually, it is. Because if he makes it this year, there's an opportunity that he can.
0: I'm not worried about him. But Jordan Morgan, this offseason, guess what he's going to be eligible for next offseason? They're going to be talking about what? Giving him the fifth year option.
2: I can make a strong argument that number one on this list could be Trey Smack.
0: Not a make it or break it for Trey Smack.
2: What do you mean?
0: I mean, if he's just average, if he's just okay, he'll be fine. If he's just if he's in the middle of a pack kicker, he'll be fine. That's
2: what if
0: not
2: he
0: make
2: misses
0: it or break
2: a big
0: it.
2: Kick in the playoffs?
0: I mean, the Packers. They brought somebody in to compete with Anders second year.
2: I'm going to have to catch my breath after that one. Make it or break it list from Kyle Wall.
0: I thought it was
2: Tyron Hopper,
0: list.
2: Luke Musgrave, Carrington Valentine, Marshawn Lloyd, and Jordan Morgan with his own made-up rules as to the qualifiers around it. I'm not going to sweat that, though, because I'm usually wearing Iron Jock gear, and it's going to keep the sweat out and keep me cool. 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

0: right at the ramp from southbound 43 in the Marquette that had the left lane block. That has just gotten cleared up. We do still have some delays past that scene, so just heads up with that. Northbound on 4394, backing up out of the Plainfield curve to Oklahoma Avenue. Westbound 94 is backed up 35th Street to Holly Road. Eastbound from 70th Street to 35th. And then we got delays southbound 41 from Appleton Avenue down to Capitol. Northbound from before Mayfair Road all the way to Hampton. And checking the TMJ4 Storm Team forecast today. Sunny, breezy, cool, a high of 74. Tonight, mostly clear, a low of 59. From the WTMJ Traffic Center, I'm Debbie Lozaga on 94.5 ESPN.
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0: 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So, this is always how it works for me. We talked specifically yesterday when it was an off day for Yelly about him batting leadoff and some ideas around, you know, who needs to make the first move, Murphy or Yelly. I'm going to have you take a listen to what I had said yesterday. Around Christian Yelich is, why is he still batting leadoff? And by the way, last year, they like tried to bat him leadoff and it didn't really work. And now he's kind of been the leadoff guy and they're winning games, but he hasn't been that great. Who needs to do it first? Like, let's just call it what it is. Does Pat Murphy have to say, hey, we're moving you down the lineup? Because there's been times where people have struggled and they move down. But obviously we know he's the veteran leader. He's the longest tenured. He's paid a lot of money. He's well-respected. Does Pat Murphy need to say something, or does Christian Yelich himself as the leader need to say, you know what? I probably shouldn't be batting leadoff anymore. Let's put me down in the lineup. So that was me yesterday, and I decided to put that on Instagram, and actually a lot of debate and good debate about this conversation on Instagram and Facebook.
1: It's good.
0: It was a great conversation. But it was funny because the most liked comment on my post, I trust Pat Murphy over Ben Brust.
1: That's true.
0: And I said, me too. We'll see what he does today. He didn't change it today. What do you think Yelly going to do today?
1: He played well. Playing well.
0: Slapped a single opposite field for an RBI. Then he hit a triple later in the game. So, you know, do I take credit or am I just always wrong?
1: I would say you're always wrong.
0: It's crazy.
1: It is crazy. You know, you can't panic. You're the king of panicking too soon. You can't panic.
0: No. This was a month of evidence. No, and by the way, this is one game.
1: This is one game, but you got to
0: run. 2 for 4, 2 RBIs, a triple and a single for Yelly in the leadoff spot after a day off. Maybe. You know, it was the day off. This clip got to Yelly.
1: Yep.
0: And he said, bleep him.
1: And I'm going to show him. Just get a little rest, right?
0: You're welcome.
1: No, okay, sure. You're welcome. But that's exactly what it is. This is only one game, but I would rather have him have an opportunity in mid, late July and early August to figure his stuff out, because maybe, just maybe, he's going to play a role in the Brewers trying to get the overall number one seed in the National League. But maybe he can be this guy we haven't seen in the playoffs.
0: Yes.
1: Good.
0: James the Postman chimes in. I'm glad you're talking about this. I was thinking about this after Ben said it yesterday and his 2 RBIs and a triple.
1: Mm-hmm.
0: Yeah. Again, I know this is what I do best. I say things
1: and, you get
0: and they
1: wrong.
0: Don't come true.
1: Yeah. And they get them wrong. Yeah.
0: What should I say next? What could help?
1: For the Brewers,
0: Jacob Mizorowski. You know what? My take yesterday was perfect. I'm worried about the velocity and arm fatigue.
1: There it is.
0: We're all good.
1: There it is.
0: I got to stand on that.
1: You should have said that about Woodruff. Maybe that would have helped him.
0: There's a difference between having an impact and then just looking at a lost cause.
1: Oh, wow.
0: That's Bro, he's been hurt for the last 3 years. Yeah, like, that's the facts of it.
1: I mean, maybe a little bit of Ben Brust's hate.
0: Voodoo magic healed the arm flu?
1: Would have fixed the arm flu.
0: He wouldn't have needed a similar surgery to 2023?
1: Maybe. But no, I
0: don't think I can touch injuries. I can touch performance.
1: But the whole conversation about trusting in Yelly is the big thing, right? And trusting in Pat Murphy, that just give him time to figure it out. I just, you know, again, I didn't understand why we would need to do anything or move things around at this point, because the team's still playing well. They're still winning ball games with Yelich being at the top of the line.
0: And like you said, you're a sheep to the Brewers, Matt Arnold and Pat Murphy.
1: Why would I not
0: be? And I think that's fair. I think it's okay to be a sheep, and I'm learning I should be more of a sheep. I need to baa a lot more than I am right now.
1: Until we start holding them to a standard of winning a championship, then it's easy to be a sheep for a team that consistently wins the division, consistently win games, grinds it out, plays fundamentally sound baseball. Like, why would I not be a sheep to that? This is exactly what you want. You can't force guys to hit home runs.
2: Who do you have more trust in right now, Pat Murphy or Matt Arnold?
0: Man, that's a really good question, but probably
1: I would say Matt Arnold, because Matt Arnold's done it with multiple managers.
0: I know, but Pat Murphy, you say done it with multiple managers.
1: Yeah, he has.
0: Was Matt Arnold a part of the director of his titles changed a couple times? Baseball operations, general manager.
1: Well, Matt was
0: in a playoff series winning team.
1: That probably not. No,
0: exactly.
1: No, he is not.
0: So Pat Murphy is the common denominator of breaking the trend of not winning a playoff series when they beat the Cubs in the divisional round.
1: Pat Murphy is the chef. Matt Arnold's buying all the groceries. Okay, so if you don't get the good groceries.
0: Here's the thing. When I go to the meat section,
1: mm-hmm.
0: sometimes you look at the top dollar per pound steak. They have a medium priced option. Sometimes just like you can tell it's not, you know.
1: What are you trying to say about our baseball team players?
0: What I'm saying is it's not a roster full of the highest payroll.
1: Upper echelon steak.
0: So the chef has to work. The chef is making 5-star meals out of 3-star product.
1: But the previous chef was also making these guys look good. He's already done
0: more.
1: Yeah, I mean he had.
0: With Matt Arnold. Again, that's the common denominator. Matt Arnold and Pat Murphy, the common denominator.
1: I guess my point is this.
0: They made the playoffs, but Pat Murphy made a playoff series.
1: Pat Murphy's
0: and skipped
1: coaching.
0: The first wild card round, which they'd have had trouble with.
1: Yeah, he's managing the heck out of this team. I give him that. And listen, I'm anything
0: past
1: this, I go.
0: So what was the question? Because I don't want to ask the audience. Because I think now I got to go Murph. What'd you say?
2: Who do you trust more right now, Matt Arnold or Pat Murphy?
0: Just who do you trust more, Pat Arnold, Pat Murphy?
2: Because right now we have an example of...
1: You fixed it, at least attempted to.
0: Matt Arnold or Pat Murphy, 800-990-3770.
1: You know what they're saying? You know what they're saying? Is that if the Brewers call you, don't pick up the phone. Calling you ain't Pat Murphy. Calling you is Matt Arnold saying, hey, Boston?
0: Again.
1: And look how Caleb Durbin's playing. That just helps the case. Like, hey.
0: Again, he's taking lesser meat quality at the butcher. He is creating carnivore down the street in Milwaukee.
1: He's creating
0: that type of quality for the fans, but he doesn't have the same quality meat that they're serving.
1: Listen.
0: And he's doing it.
1: Kyle Harrison was a first round draft pick. Quinn Priester was a first round draft pick. So you're just young.
0: Yeah, we're not talking about Zach Wheeler, Jesus Lizardo, Christopher Sanchez.
1: I'm saying
0: they have a worse record than the Brewers.
1: I'm saying
0: they fired their manager to start the year.
1: He's giving them really quality meat that wasn't handled right by the chef. The so all I'm saying is that they're both great options. But give me Matt Arnold, because Matt Arnold's going to continue to find great talent to provide to whoever the manager is. Pat Murphy just so happens to be a phenomenal chef.
0: By the way, for a non-analogy guy, I think I crushed it. See, Cat?
2: It was pretty good.
1: Okay.
2: I don't want to, bring this up. I heard Tauscher do the same exact analogy when it came to the Packers, 2 weeks ago.
1: Oh, Ben heard it, too.
0: I didn't hear it. Get a polygraph. Get a polygraph.
1: Yeah, oh, yes. Yeah, of course.
0: Get a polygraph.
1: I love when people ask for polygraph tests, knowing dang well they're not easily accessible and not within the budget. Get a polygraph.
0: No. What can we do to prove my innocence?
1: Nothing. You're a snake.
0: Just my word, snitch, and a liar.
1: Your word against yours. How much is his word worth, CK?
2: I trust you, Ben, because it was Kyle brought the chefs into the party,
1: and he went to his memory bank and he said, "Oh, I heard Mark Tauscher."
0: I literally thought of myself at Sendix, and I was like, "All right, they got options," and I'm choosing the hot, I'm cooking good meat.
1: Oh wow, you got money. You cooking good meat.
0: Only the best for my baby.
1: I'm cooking the brand. I'm cooking the
2: The box that falls off the
1: Syndex
2: truck.
1: Brand.
0: You're going to mutilate that thing and make it medium well or
1: medium well plus. Thank you very much.
0: Well done. So
1: medium well
0: plus. I wouldn't buy a nice piece of steak just to take all the flavor out of it.
1: Ah, you're going to add flavor in all different ways. But no, Pat Murphy is phenomenal, but give me Matt Arnold. If I had to choose, I'm taking Matt Arnold because Matt Arnold is one that has acquired all these great pieces to give Pat Murphy to be able to coach him up. He gets the best out of it now.
0: Bro, I need a steak right now. So does Steve on the Carlos Talking text line. Getting hungry. Hungry.
1: I ate too many chips. Now I got a stomach.
0: Hungry. I'm also hungry for a jackpot at Potawatomi Casino Hotel with their 2,600 slot machines. They have all-day brunch steak and eggs, steak and bagel sandwich, pancake, and more. And, of course, Wisconsin-style apps that feature a lot of cheese. I mean, that's necessary at this state. You got chicken wings and tenders, build your own burger, beverages to go with your meal. 21 years or older to enter the casino to see all the great fun. Gosh, I can see the machines in front of my face right now. I'm getting the itch. I can also see the kiosk in front of me. I'm getting the itch. I can see the craps table in front of me. I'm getting the itch. I see the blackjack table. Hit, stay. Roulette, it's going to hit my numbers. I feel it. That's what you can feel, the exhilaration. If you're 21 years or older at Potawatomi Casino Hotel. I have written down Kyle Garbage Can. Next.
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5: We had an earlier accident, 794 eastbound, right at the ramp from southbound 43 in the Marquette that had the left lane block. That has just gotten cleared up. We do still have some delays past that scene, so just heads up with that. Northbound on 4394, backing up out of the Plainfield curve to Oklahoma Avenue. Westbound 94 is backed up 35th Street to Hawley Road. Eastbound from 70th Street to 35th. And then we've got delays southbound 41 from Appleton Avenue down to Capitol. Northbound from before Mayfair Road all the way to Hampton. And checking the TMJ4 Storm Team forecast today. Sunny, breezy, cool, a high of 74. Tonight, mostly clear, a low of 59. From the WTMJ Traffic Center, I'm Debbie Lozaga on 94.5 ESPN.

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3: Hoo, hoo, hoo.
2: Kyle's dog. I said I had written down Kyle's garbage can, and he has written down Christian garbage can as... C-Cat, is that your mortal enemy of the KNB fam?
4: AJ and I don't get along.
2: AJ, I'd love for you to call in and express how you're feeling to C-Cat.
5: Wait a minute. What you do to my boy AJ?
4: I've not thrown every shot.
2: You didn't like a brandy old fashioned, is what happened.
4: I know. What, does he like work for Big Whiskey or something?
5: Oh, let me tell you who he worked for. He worked for you, better shut up. He can make you disappear.
4: Oh no, really?
5: Oh yeah.
4: What does AJ even stand for?
2: I don't know. You'll have to ask him when he calls in.
4: Always jealous.
2: Carbless Talk and text lines 800-990-3776.
5: I wouldn't talk crazy to where he work yet. I wouldn't say slick stuff to him.
2: Oh, shut up.
5: You know where he works.
2: I don't care. He's not going to do anything to C-Cat. I got his back.
5: Oh, yeah.
2: Just like I got your back.
5: Okay, you heard that, CK? Yeah.
2: So why did I write down Kyle garbage can?
5: I took the garbage out for garbage day, and, you know, I hopped out the shower, and I saw the garbage truck coming down the street on the other side. So I time it out where I'm just like, all right, well, you know, the garbage truck, I know if they start on the other side, they loop around when they're done. And so I see it go to the bottom of the hill, so I say, whoop. Time to go move the garbage can outside. So I'll go gather up.
2: Why don't you do it the day before?
5: I don't like leaving it out at night just in case, you know, any of those little critters want to get into it. So I go and I go.
4: Is it under lock and key? Like,
5: ain't no
4: beforehand?
2: I've had a raccoon attacking my garbage can.
5: Exactly. So I choose to not have it. I keep it inside of my garage. And so I go and I gather my stuff. I throw stuff in my garbage. I go outside and I say, where's the damn garbage truck? I don't see where it's at. So I'm sitting outside, I'm pondering like, uh-oh, did I miss garbage day? And so what I was thinking was, should I go? Is it in poor taste? If I were to go to my neighbor's garbage and lift up their garbage to go see if there's any garbage inside it, is that in poor taste or no? Because I know I wouldn't want somebody touching my garbage can.
2: I've done
5: it before. Because I guess you just have no boundaries. I wasn't sure if it would be kind of weird if neighbors would see me digging
2: inside. Well, I have boundaries. You know, I don't really talk to anybody.
5: Well, you don't. But you go look in their garbage can?
2: Yeah, I want to see if the garbage can.
5: I didn't think. I was just curious if that would be a taste.
2: Like, there's been times where it's been skipped. Like, they didn't come through because mine's still there. And I'm like, wait, is it just me? Was I late?
5: Exactly. Did you say you got skipped?
2: No, I was wondering if like they just if I was late or got skipped.
5: So I would have been okay going to reach and look inside.
2: According to me, but I wouldn't trust my decision.
5: I don't know if I want to go and do that when it comes to that. So that was my whole like, is that in poor taste to be able to do something like that?
2: Do you own a home?
5: CK, yeah.
4: I don't own a home, but I've lived in places that have our own garbage cans. And isn't it like that like public property?
5: No.
4: Like, I don't think you own the garbage can of which you live at, right? Isn't it like waste management or whatever?
5: Technically. Well, I don't know. We pay a fee. I pay a fee, so that's my garbage can now.
4: No, you pay the fee for the person to come pick up what's in the garbage can.
5: No, I pay a fee to get garbage because cans. If you request another cart, you have to pay for it.
4: Because, like, I'll walk my dog down the neighborhood, and what's yours is mine. Oh. I'll pick up my dog's waste. You know, I would never disrespect a neighbor by letting the waste stay on their lawn.
2: So
4: I'll pick it up.
2: Wait. Let's pretend you're walking by Kyle's house.
4: Do-do-do-do-do. Wow, the Wallace abode. Man, they didn't get that many wedding gifts. You know, no mixer. What's going on there? Look through the window. My dog does its business. Not a one, but a number two. Got my bags in my pocket. Take it out. Pick it up. 50-50, tie it or not tie it. Sometimes I'll just spin it around real quick. And then the nearest garbage can, if it happens to be the Wallace garbage can.
5: The hell you better not.
4: The doggy doo-doo bag goes right into the Wallace garbage can.
5: Absolutely. That is in poor taste. That is disgusting. Why would anybody throw their dog poo in somebody else's garbage can? Now, here's the thing.
3: Is that IPT?
5: Are you allowed to pick up
3: your dog's poop and put it in somebody's garbage can if it's out for pickup?
5: You see, IPT stands for in poor taste.
3: In poor taste.
5: Incredibly poor taste. That's what it should be. Incredibly poor taste. That's terrible to do something like that. And you talk about the garbage can. I rent the garbage can from the community, from the city, to be able to use my garbage can. Now, if somebody, you don't own your house, but if somebody was to come to your house and throw poop inside of there, is that would you be mad? What is that? Where somebody threw poop on the sidewalk in front of your house, poop in front of the sidewalk in your house.
4: If it's in the garbage can, that's what the garbage can.
5: No, if they just left it on the sidewalk in front of your house, you'd be upset. So again, I don't understand why anybody would ever throw poop in somebody else's garbage can. There's a whole reason why you have a bag.
3: Incredibly poor taste.
5: Incredible. Incredibly poor taste.
3: 800-990-3776. Have you done that? C-Cat's tossing his... I did it once, and then I was like, I think that's wrong.
5: That's
3: so
5: terrible.
3: I stopped.
5: What's wrong with y'all dog people?
3: I don't know. Y'all just think y'all run the world. I'm being honest. But why did you even do it?
5: I would never think. The garbage was getting picked up.
3: You owned the dog. The garbage was getting picked up.
5: No, it was not. No, it was not. You didn't do it early in the morning. Probably did in the afternoon. And now you got to have somebody else.
3: No, because they already put it out for the next day. People do that. They put it out
5: okay,
3: for the next
5: it,
3: day.
5: But if it was sitting there after because people haven't put their garbage bin back, that would be terrible. That's in poor taste.
3: Taylor and Waukesha, Carbless Talking Text Line. What do you got on C-Cat disrespecting other people's garbage cans with his dog poop?
6: If C-Cat throws his dog poop in my garbage can and I see it out the window, I'm running it out to the garbage can, taking the dog poop bag and whipping it at his head. I'm telling you, that's so disrespectful.
4: I put the garbage in the garbage can. Like, lock me up.
6: You're getting poop. It's coming right for your face, man. Don't do that.
5: And then another thing, you mean to tell, there has to be a better system than dog poo going inside of our garbage system. Our poo doesn't go inside our garbage system. It goes into a filtration system.
3: Wait till you have kids.
5: Oh, you're right. Yeah, diaper. Oh, yeah, that's a lot of poop.
3: Maybe stanky, and you want to get those things in the garbage can.
5: As
3: soon as possible.
5: I've smelled it before, and I was like, disgusting.
3: Yeah.
5: Absolutely disgusting. But throwing.
3: Look who we have here.
5: Is it Dirty D?
3: AJ in Baltimore on the Carbless Talking Text Line. C-Cat's mortal enemy, 800-990-3776. You're on with Kyle and Brust.
7: All right, gentlemen. First of all, Kyle, you're my dog. And second of all, when it comes to Christian, a.k.a. C-Cat.
3: Yes.
7: First of all, anybody whose favorite drink is a pina colada loses their man card right off the gate.
4: Oh, man.
5: Hey, give me that Y chromosome, boy.
7: When you can't handle a Wisconsin old-fashioned like a man without making a face like you're sucking on a lemon. I don't know what to do with that. I'm doing my best not to look at you as a Coastal Elite coming in and taking over Strophy's job. But, man,
3: powerful.
7: You're making it hard sometimes.
5: He is from the coast.
7: I got to give you credit, though.
5: He is from the coast.
4: Okay. AJ, thank you for calling in. We appreciate it. Oftentimes, he hides behind the text fingers and not the phone line. So... Ooh. He nutted up, and he's not shutting up, so I appreciate that, AJ. Just say you can't vacation to tropical destinations if you don't like pina coladas. That's all I have to say.
3: Bro, you're dying on this pina colada hill, and I'm with AJ. It is weird.
4: It's a delicious treat.
5: I mean, I just don't hear a lot of people say pina colada is their favorite.
4: It's the best you can make alcohol taste.
5: Nah, I just, he said, oh, you take your man card. I just don't hear a lot of people say, I need pina coladas. I was just on a beach, and some people got pina coladas, but there's just so many more delicious drinks that are ahead of a pina colada.
4: All right. Well, name them.
5: Well, I'll take a Bahama Mama ahead of that. I'll take a frozen margarita ahead of that. I'll take a tequila sunrise. You said a Mai Tai. Like, I'll take so many. And then there's things that when you go on a trip and a vacation, they show you different things that they have. And I'm like, oh, yeah, give me that. Hell, I'll probably drink a Cosmo before I drink that.
4: Okay.
3: Dirty D wants to join the conversation on Kyle's garbage.
5: Hey, Dirty D. You looking at my garbage,
8: first
5: girl?
8: Of all, what's wrong with the pina colada? That's actually one of my favorite drinks.
3: Exactly.
5: There you go.
4: Me and Deanna.
3: Exactly.
8: And your, Kyle.
5: Yes, ma'am.
8: About your garbage dilemma?
5: Yeah.
8: It's okay to walk over and see if somebody else emptied their garbage.
3: You got
8: garbage.
3: Me and Dirty D
8: I
3: on
8: live
3: your
8: in
3: team.
8: A I live in a subdivision with a bunch of rich people, and I've done it before.
5: Oh, wow.
3: He's living good.
5: Hey, well, here, Dirty D, here's, I guess my question is this, though. If you don't talk to your neighbors, is it in poor taste to do it?
8: No. If you're wondering if you think you missed the garbage truck, no, it's not in poor taste. You're just curious if you missed your garbage pickup.
3: Do you put your dog's dog poop in other people's garbages?
8: No.
3: So you don't like C-Cat?
8: I never said I didn't like C-Cat. Actually, we have two things in common, though.
5: Oh.
8: We have pina coladas and Florida State. Or, I mean, not Florida State, Penn State.
4: Yeah.
5: Oh, you went to Penn State, too?
8: No, my husband is a huge Penn State fan, and I adore McSworley.
4: And
8: that's my boy.
3: Kindred spirits.
4: And my girlfriend of 10 years now, what's her name?
3: Diana.
5: Well, this is Diana.
4: It's spelled the same.
3: Bro, maybe.
5: I know.
3: Maybe this is his
4: my
3: girlfriend.
4: Type? Oh.
5: I don't think Dirty D is married, okay? Don't do that to her husband. She just told you about her husband, who obviously has money because they live in a rich people neighborhood.
4: So, like, am I going to get in trouble for putting my doggy bags in someone else's garbage?
5: You're just going to get Taylor
3: to come in Waukesha and smack you in the face with it.
5: No, you're going to mess with the wrong one. So I hope you know your neighbors, because I'm just telling you this right now. Where I grew up, if at a Wallace household, if my dad ever caught somebody putting dog poo in our garbage, my dad would start twitching and be like, I may have to say something. I may have to say something. So,
4: but like, if there is a garbage bag in it, and
5: no. You have a garbage bag to take it to your own damn house. Hold on to it. You bought the dog. You knew what came with the responsibilities of getting that dog. That dog was a choice. It was a choice to get a pet and have to take care of a pet. You knew that was going
4: to
5: come.
4: It's also a choice to pick it up, and I did.
5: No,
4: I
5: ain't no choice. That's not a choice to pick it up.
3: That's an expectation.
5: Yeah, yes. It's a choice to pick up your dog poo.
4: It's all going to the same place anyway.
5: See,
4: the landfill.
5: C-Cat, you got problems. You definitely got problems. But you know who doesn't have problems? The Milwaukee Bucks. Because, well, they got problems now. But the Milwaukee Bucks back in the day when they won the championship sure didn't. Tune in to Light It Up, the new season of Behind the Bucks podcast on the Bucks Plus Audio Network, presented by Gallagher, your trusted insurance broker in HR benefits consultant, narrated by Bucks broadcasting legend Jim Paschke. 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
3: Cody's chiming in for C-Cat. He says, anybody who has to talk about a man card doesn't have one, coming at AJ in Baltimore, who's still typing and texting on the Carbless Talk and text line. Pat Murphy has a sick chair in the dugout. If you haven't seen it, we'll describe it and talk about it with our pina colada boy, Ben Brust, and Kyle Wallace next.
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3: 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So Pat Murphy's had some surgeries recently.
5: Yeah, what a G.
3: Showed up pretty quickly after those surgeries. They've now put an elevated chair at the dugout, and it's sick. It's like the Murph Perch, I think I've been seeing, has caught the most steam in terms of a nickname. It reminds me of, like, remember Phil Jackson towering over everyone with his big-ass chair?
5: Oh, yeah, that big old chair, because he had back issues.
3: Exactly. Now we have our Phil Jackson here in Milwaukee. He's a stud.
5: He is a stud. So I guess he postponed his hip surgery, which I was going
3: to... Yeah, just back.
5: He was kind of coming back. I was like, dude, coming back from a hip surgery is ridiculous. That's you're bedridden for a while.
3: I mean, a back surgery could be pretty long too, depending on what back surgery. My dad had like a spinal fusion.
5: Well, he didn't have all that. He had to repair a ruptured disc. But no, it is pretty sick. But having him sitting up high like that is pretty dope.
3: You can see it on YouTube at ESPN Milwaukee and at ESPN Madison. But is he mobile enough to get away from a chopper?
5: That is my concern. Chopper. I'm just thinking somebody just coming at fast, especially with a back issue, and he's already.
3: I don't know if you're getting a liner that. Like, you'd have to really turn hard as close, like, because he's as close as you can be to the, like, the stairs that lead to the on deck circle.
5: Okay.
3: Like that's going to be, that's not going to be a liner, but even if it's a hard hit grounder that pops, safety first.
5: Yeah, I need to put a little net in front of him. But yeah, I mean, I guess
3: the perch needs a net. It needs to be protecting him.
5: You got to protect him. What do you
3: want him
5: to
3: get knocked in the head?
4: Pat Murphy.
3: Puff?
5: What do you, yeah.
4: I combined three words there. Pat, Murphy, and tough. Because Puff? Pat Murphy embodies the word tough. I think he would just take it off the side of the head and just cough, and then he'd be fine. Like, Pat Murphy doesn't need your... Pat Murphy probably argued against having the protective netting around Major League ballparks. That seems so normal now. That wasn't, like, 10 years ago.
5: Even the fans would get hit with bats and balls. And
4: how normal that was.
5: It was normal.
4: I was one of the people that hated the fact that they put the nets up.
3: I was hoping you were going to say I was one of the people who got hit by a liner. No. Looking at my phone.
4: Pat Murphy does not need any more protection. He's good. He's been around the game. He can read the ball off the bat. If it hits him, it hits him. It's a part of it.
5: Yeah, no, I don't like that. Father Time can get to anybody, and I don't want Pat Murphy in dangerous way.
3: It'd be a third surgery. Brain surgery.
4: Nah.
5: Dang.
4: He's probably got a strong skull.
5: He ain't wearing a helmet.
3: You know how they say you're not tougher than the sun? You're not tougher than a baseball coming at you at 100 miles per hour.
4: Murphys.
3: I'd like to think
5: so. I feel like they need to give him a better chair. He's sitting on the edge. That can't be super comfortable for his back.
3: I know. It should be.
5: The back should be a little bit more.
3: Like, you've sat courtside at a Bucks game.
5: We've all sat courtside.
3: Well, those chairs are comfy.
5: Those are high quality chairs. You're paying for a good chair.
3: That looks like a folding chair that they just propped up.
5: Found it and said, here you go. It definitely does not look
3: comfortable. Make sure your back's okay, Pat.
5: I mean, the way he's sitting on the edge anyways, there's no back support.
3: The beef between AJ in Baltimore and C-Cat continues on the Carbless Talking text line.
5: Is C-Cat responding?
3: No, he's not. No. Called for your man card.
4: Wow.
5: You handing it in?
4: Trying to read everything he's got. He's got a lot to say.
5: I heard he called you a
3: What's
5: C-Cat
3: your next thing you're going to do to make sure you are ingratiated as a Wisconsinite?
4: Probably supper club.
3: That's a good call. I drove by when I thought of you. I was like, that'd be perfect.
5: Yeah, I mean, knowing your willingness to drive anywhere.
3: He's
5: going
3: to go to the supper club. Do you guys got pina coladas? They gonna look at you sideways.
4: I see the blender back there.
3: No.
4: You can mix it up.
3: No. You can't do that.
5: Your money's no good here.
3: Back in 2 minutes, it's Kyle and Brust.
20: Delays along southbound 43, kind of hitting the brakes right about at Capitol Drive, stretching all the way through the Marquette to the KK River crossing. Southbound 41, slowing before Appleton Avenue down to Capitol Drive with the northbound side backing up from Mayfair all the way past Silver Spring. Westbound 94, you got backups from 27th Street to about Mitchell Boulevard. Eastbound's backing up from 70th Street all the way to 35th. One great day of golf can change lives. 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And check out the TMJ4 Storm King forecast. Tonight, mostly clear skies, a low of 59. Tomorrow, mostly sunny, a high of 80. From the WTMJ Traffic Center, I'm Debbie Lazaga on 94.5 ESPN.
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3: I think I may have said this from Hunter on the Carbless Talking text line. A better chair is out of the Brewers' budget for Pat Murphy per Mark Anthanasio.
7: Crazy.
5: It's crazy.
3: As he has a perch now after his back surgery.
5: Pat was probably like, you got anything better? He said, all we got. This is an expense we weren't expecting to have, Pat. We already paid for the surgery.
3: He's got a healthy salary.
5: Very well. Well off.
3: So watching all this baseball and the Brewers and it being a big part of my life. Mm-hmm. Sports are a huge part of my life. Yeah. Huge part of my life.
5: You love sports. I mean, you were great at them. Not just basketball, soccer as well.
3: I'm struggling home.
5: With access to watching sports?
3: No. I have everything that I can do. I have the fear of missing out. Like, I have every platform, so if I need to get to something, I can get to something. My daughter.
5: What about your daughter?
3: Well, she's 2.5.
5: Yeah, baby.
3: So maybe I'm being, you guys, am I being too pushy?
5: I don't know. Pushing on what?
3: I will get there. I'm just saying, I want you to be honest with me and the K&B fam too. I'm trying everything. I bought the Fisher-Price hoop. We got the big bat with the two baseballs. We got in the basement, soccer ball. I don't know what else we could have for her. I don't know. Is there anything like...
5: You bought this 2.5-year-old all these
3: like,
5: different
3: things? Like the kiddie stuff, though. It's not like a real baseball bat.
5: Did she ask for it? Does he like it? Does he play with it?
3: So we've... It's a loose term. I've been like, hey, let's go shoot. Like, I brought the basketball hoop outside. Got the two orange, Fisher-Price balls. So, like, I have one. She has one. She'll shoot and dunk it once or twice. And I'll raise it up because she wants it to be raised up. I'm like, oh, she's getting into it. It's every time I think she's getting into it. She shoots one more. She makes it. Bubbles! Bubbles! I want to go play with Bubbles!
5: Because she's a kid. Why are you trying to force basketball down the girl's throat?
3: We were at pick her up from daycare. She said she wanted to play soccer.
5: Oh, wow.
3: She was kicking a ball outside. So we come home and she wants to play soccer. So she finds a ball equivalent to a soccer ball and then starts playing catch with me. And I was like, you know what? I'm going to take this as a win. So I was like, Mom, because Mom's heard me talk about this.
5: You say
3: her
5: Mom,
3: lack of it. My wife.
5: Yeah.
3: She's heard me talk about the struggles of keeping her engaged in athletic things.
5: She's 2.5. She's a toddler.
3: Come, because she was throwing like the Miz. She was throwing some fastballs at my chest.
5: I'm sure she wasn't, but.
3: No, she was. I've seen her throw. She loves throwing the tennis ball, the dogs. Like, so she
5: dolls,
3: throws a lot.
5: You said?
3: To the dogs. Tennis balls to the dogs.
5: Did she throw dolls and toys or anything?
3: No.
5: And tantrums? Oh,
3: no.
5: Wow. Good for you. You don't have a brother.
3: She don't tantrum. She don't throw stuff, thank God. Unless it's at me, yeah. And I actually yesterday, she was throwing a book at my face at bedtime. I was like, you want me to read or you not want me to read? Like, your choice. You want books or no books?
5: Grown adults really be trying to
3: so am I doing the most? I don't know. And we have a second daughter on the way. I don't know how to live without sports.
5: This is quite interesting that you're asking folks to give you input on the fact that a 2.5-year-old who legitimately
3: every time
5: can barely
3: she looks
5: recognize,
3: like she's good. So like I said, I called Mom over to show the catch. Mom comes over. I was like, show her what we're doing. She just gets up and runs to her. I'm like, Mom, Like, because no,
5: she's a child. She's a child, Ben. The thing is, you got another year. When she's 3 and a half, you'll start seeing some trends. But even at that point, you don't even sign kids up for like sports like that until they're like 4. So she has time.
3: But if she's the dandelion picker, I don't know what I'm going to do.
5: No, she might be the dandelion picker at 4, but eventually she'll develop. She'll have some athletic ability. You and your wife are athletic.
3: Mom doesn't really care about sports.
5: But she still is. She was athletic. You're very athletic. Yeah, she was athletic.
3: How do you know?
5: If you played any sports, you have to have some type of athletic ability. You have to. I tell my wife all the time, just because you didn't like them, you played it, didn't you? You're out there. You could throw, right?
3: Like, is dance athletic?
5: Dance is extremely athletic. Hell yeah. Very athletic.
3: Dance, do I look like a dance dad?
5: You may be a dance dad. I refuse to be a dance dad. Cost too
3: what
5: much.
3: You mean you refuse? What if she... Dad, I love dance. I love dance. Dad, I want to dance. Dad, I want to dance. What do you say?
5: Play the music. Let's dance, baby. Woo! Wallace dance party. Dance, dance revolution. We ain't doing dance. But no, I
3: we
5: mean...
3: We ain't doing dance.
5: Yes, I...
3: Hypothetically, you're not going to allow your child, if it's their love, to do dance.
5: Their Wallace won't be their love to dance.
3: You don't know that.
5: We're not that way.

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1: Had no inclination to want to do sports or anything like that. He just wanted to play and get into random stuff, right? And you got a little girl who wants to do the same thing. Now, I happen to get excited with my youngest, who my second youngest is going to be 22 this year. Our youngest is going to be 7.
2: Bam!
1: My youngest came, yeah. Well, when I came home with 2 deer in the back of the truck, she's like, Pa, can I go hunting with you? That was cool. That was a tearjerker for me. Like, yeah, that's awesome. But wait, she's way too young. Right? Got to let them be kids, man. Let them find their own way. Guide them in the right direction, which is what you clearly are doing.
2: So don't push. Guide.
1: Don't push. But when she starts showing interest in it, then you kind of start showing things around. Like when my boy was like, hey, I wanted to try baseball. All right, well, let's try baseball. He really didn't get into it. When he got older, he's like, I want to try football. Didn't like football. He wound up being a wrestler. So when she gets older, hey, you never know, dude. She may wind up wanting to be a wrestler. And let me tell you something. Little girl wrestlers, I've seen some beef girl wrestlers.
2: Mm-hmm.
1: And these girls are more technically sound and downright scary when they're on the mat taking these kids down. So just be there with it and do me a favor. Just enjoy it because it goes by way too fast.
2: Thank you, Ben. In Random Lake.
3: I tried to tell you she's 2.5.
4: I thought he was going to say he took her hunting at 7 after.
2: Damn. Kodiak Cam, new nickname. Cam the Man, Kodiak Cam in East Troy. You're up on the Carvus Talk and Text line.
5: So I don't have any kids yet, right? I'm only 26. But from what I gathered,
2: I think
5: from
2: I'm
5: when
2: I
5: was,
2: 22, kid with a 22, but keep going.
5: So what you see a lot of times, and I've seen it with, you know, my friends have kids and stuff, so I can say on their behalf, but they'll just be something and, you know, just doing random things and stuff. And they're like, you know what? I want to join in on that. Like, maybe you just got to just go out and do your own thing and start randomly shooting the basketball, randomly, you know, hitting the baseball or whatever. And she's going to be like, you know, Dad is really cool. I look up to him. I want to start doing what Dad does.
2: Ooh. Good call, Kodiak Cam.
3: Wait a minute.
2: Because I have the basement of pictures of playing basketball. She's going to be watching a lot of YouTube highlights of Dad.
3: So you didn't realize. That's true. That's very true.
2: That's your dad. That's your dad. That's your dad.
3: But like, I think he's spot on. Like, kids just take interest in what their parents take interest in, or they just find their own interest.
2: Encourage, don't push, from John in Milwaukee. I think I'm too pushy.
3: You think? You got the girl.
2: Shoot hoops.
3: You got her a Fisher-Price basketball court at 2.5.
2: Mini golf was a disaster.
3: She wouldn't let me help.
2: I want to do it. You can't even hit it. Let me help you hit it.
3: I just never seen a 2.5-year-old with so much stuff bin. Usually like 3+.
2: We got golf clubs. One of my buddies, his gift to everybody is golf clubs. Hits it off the tee with a putter. Tough.
4: Is she a smart kid?
2: Yeah, she's very smart. Okay. Everyone says about their kid.
3: Your daughter smart?
2: Because of my wife.
3: Is she smart?
2: Yeah, she's smart. Listen, I know me. I'm not the brightest person in the world, but I'm smart in my own ways. I go to daycare pickup once a week and ask, is she smart? How's she doing compared to all the other kids you've had? Is she smart?
3: Well, now, wait a minute. Do you pay this daycare?
2: Yes.
3: Okay. So if the daycare said, nah, she's not very bright, would you blame your daughter or would you blame the daycare?
2: Me.
3: Okay.
2: I'd blame me, daughter or daycare.
3: Okay. Because I know if my kid was, they say, yeah, you're smart. Well, what the hell ain't you doing?
2: AJ in the Berg with sound advice, even though he doesn't like CCAT. He has 2 daughters. I got my oldest into golf starting at 6. She's 12 now. Whenever I go golfing, I take her with me, and my wife has to let me because it's bonding time with my daughter. Mm. I've been lacking golf in my life. Isla, get ready to golf.
3: We're talking about a 2.5-year-old. So I don't understand why we're even having this conversation about
2: because it's the first child.
3: And you're concerned about it.
2: Of course.
3: It's too soon to be concerned.
2: Bro, you already said she ain't going to do dance.
3: No.
2: You're concerned about it too.
3: No. I said what she's not going to do. I didn't say I'm going to force her to do anything at 2.5. I just said she's not going to be able to dance, or he ain't going to be able to dance.
2: Now, this is just mean.
3: Uh-huh.
2: But good.

0: At what age does Isla start beating Ben in Are You Smarter Than Ben Brust?
1: 8 for sure.
0: She's going to be sponsored by Lakeland University and Geist Garage Doors before I know it. I don't know where this is going to go.
1: Who is this?
0: Mark in New Berlin.
1: Oh, hey, Mark.
0: What you got, Mark?
2: Well, I'm going to give you some great advice, Benny, and it's not for me. It's not for me.
0: But don't be like Aaron Rodgers.
2: I'm not going to go there today. I don't even want to get riled up. Now, I got this from Con Knipley. He did a TV interview. The dad, Con Sr., not Con 2. And he said Con didn't even like basketball. He liked reading. But then he said he got him like, well, Jordan basketball or something, this plane. And he said, man, I want to play this. Now look, Benny, get her with the Jordan basketball or whatever, you know, whatever Con Sr. got Con Jr., get her hooked on playing it on the video game. She'll say, maybe I want to play this in person. That's what Con Knipple did. And Con Knipple Sr. said he even dropped him off at a basketball camp. And he said, I don't know what you're going to do with this kid. He likes to read, though. The rest is history.
0: Yeah, Mark, the difference being is, and I know the Knipple family very well, I saw Con Sr. on Monday at basketball league that he runs.
1: I'm going to tell you one thing. They definitely got them kids hooping.
0: The mom was the all-time leading scorer at University of Wisconsin-Green Bay, and she's tall. My wife ain't tall, so I appreciate
1: it. You swear your daughter not going to have no height.
0: Well, I mean, relative to, like, the advice of being an NBA potential rookie of the year all-star in the future.
1: Well, I don't think everybody's going to be an all-star, but you missed the point. The point wasn't about him making it to the NBA. The point was you don't have to rush. You just have to give time.
0: Mark said something sound. I think I'm taken back by that.
1: That was, he stole something from, you know, Con Sr.
3: Mark saw
0: Aaron
3: Rodgers.
0: Maybe he's smarter than I thought he was.
1: I mean, he can see the future.
3: He saw Aaron Rodgers reunite with his family, and he said, you know what? Family time. I think good thoughts.
0: I'm going to get custom t-shirts that say, I love sports.
1: And I know where
0: you can put it on it right now.
1: I know we can get those custom t-shirts from Big Frog. I'm telling y'all this right now. I am just so happy with the job that Big Frog out in Mequon did when it came to the shirts that I made, and also when it came to the hoodies that I made, and also when it came to the 225 wireless battery packs that they custom made for my wedding. 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
5: Delays along southbound 43, kind of hitting the brakes right about at Capitol Drive, stretching all the way through the Marquette to the KK River crossing. Southbound 41, slowing before Appleton Avenue down to Capitol Drive with the northbound side backing up from Mayfair all the way past Silver Spring. Westbound 94, you got backups from 27th Street to about Mitchell Boulevard. Eastbound's backing up from 70th Street all the way to 35th. One great day of golf can change lives. 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And check out the TMJ4 Storm Team forecast. Tonight, mostly clear skies, a low of 59. Tomorrow, mostly sunny, a high of 80. From the WTMJ Traffic Center, I'm Debbie Lazaga on 94.5 ESPN.
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6: He's 85-59, 694 winning percentage as the head coach of the Philadelphia Eagles. However, last year fell short of their expectations because they were coming off such a dominant Super Bowl victory. And he knows that the A.J. Brown drama caused a lot of discontent within that locker room. And if you listen to him and you read about what the Eagles have been doing, they've been putting a huge emphasis on team bonding and team building this offseason. Not only the coaching staff, but the players too. They've had team dinners, they've been going bowling, they're playing basketball, the players did a golf event. They realize that they need to find that cohesiveness that escaped them last year because of A.J. Brown and because of the way that he publicly told everybody that things were disjointed. So for Nick Sirianni, he doesn't need to worry about what people like us say. He needs to focus on the task at hand, which is getting the Eagles back to being a true Super Bowl contender.
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11: Fly ball to right. Got some carry. Back at the wall, and it's dropped by Bench. Vaughn chugging around third. He will score as Ortiz gets to third with a two-run triple.
12: Left-hander sets around his neck. 1-1. Yelich.
11: Drive to center. Back it goes. It's way back. It's off the top of the wall. Yelich is on the move. He will round second. He's headed for third. The throw is late. It's an RBI triple for Yelich.
12: Here's the pitch. Ewing, ground ball to third. Ortiz with a dive. Gets up, throws to first. Ball game over.
11: The Brewers take 2 out of 3 against the Mets. It was a Joey Ortiz game.
13: The Joey Ortiz game, indeed. 64-38 are your Milwaukee Brewers. 5-1 out of the All-Star break. So all your worries after getting swept by the Pirates may go away. Now, there are some things that you can discuss about the long term of the Milwaukee Brewers, but in terms of looking at Christian Yelich having a two-out knock for a ribby, a triple, as you heard from Jeff Levering, courtesy. 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
13: Shout out to WTMJ and the great affiliates across the state. Joey Ortiz with a web gem to end the game.
15: Web gem. Oh, man. Poor guy.
13: 3 for 3, 2 ribbies, and a walk. For a guy that at shortstop couldn't hit a lick. I don't know what the third base thing is, but it's great.
15: Well, maybe it's being pushed a little bit and understanding that your job isn't guaranteed and you got to turn
13: four home runs in the last 20-ish games, 30-ish games. Like, it's like his last 15 have been ridiculous.
14: Yeah, that walk that you recalled for Joey Ortiz was his last at-bat. So the crowd booed the reliever because he had a chance for the cycle.
13: He had a chance for the cycle, didn't he?
14: Yeah.
15: That's impressive. I mean, again,
13: like, that just doesn't happen. But this is Brewers baseball. Like, you just can't be surprised when things turn around for certain players when you least expect it.
15: No, I mean, that's what the Milwaukee Brewers are. I'm not going to think that this is going to be Joey Ortiz officially who he is, but I'll take it, especially at a time where Christian Yelich has been scuffling for months. So I think it's important to have other guys step up, and that's exactly what Joey O is doing. And if it's because Cooper Pratt came and he understands that there's other guys knocking on the door after seeing Luis Lara come up saying, okay, they're bringing up some of these young guys, and he got eyes, he got ears, he know what's coming. And so it's like, all right, do I want to have a spot on this team? I play great defense, but great defense can only take you so far. You need to be able to have a nice bat.
13: He's had a nice bat.
15: And it's fantastic. We just need all the Brewers to put it together at the right time.
13: Dude, 64-38.
15: That's a really good team. Really good team.
13: It's just
15: going to blow by 90
13: No,
15: games.
13: It just makes me think about how all the conversations we have about the Dodgers specifically and being a team that went to the NLCS last year and what they potentially need to do at the deadline and still doing this with Kyle Harrison on the IL.
15: Yeah.
13: Logan Henderson is probably not talked about enough.
15: He's a good pitcher.
13: He's been one of the most consistent guys you could ask for. 5 innings today, 9 Ks through 80 pitches, gave up 2 earned, but like that's near a quality start if he gets through another inning, which, again, if you can't keep pushing everyone past pitching limits because you need to protect as many arms as possible with how many you've lost recently. The Brewers just make baseball so fun every single game, except when they're not hitting yesterday. That one stunk. But very much is that an anomaly to what you watch every single day from a Pat Murphy-led team. It just is.
15: Yeah, no, that's what this team is gritty to find a way to get on base.
13: It just makes you want more, not just Kyle Wallace talking about 2029 and 2030. Like, the first thing, when CCAT came into our meeting today, he was like, dude, can you believe Mason Miller is, like, potentially someone that the Padres could sell?
15: I think
13: he's under team control in 2029. And Kyle's first comment to me was, that'd be great for now, but also for the future.
15: Yeah, I mean, why would
13: great
15: you not?
13: Great for now, but also for the future. It's never just about now with you. Which you need to let everyone else handle the future. Can you live in 2026 and think of, like, and come up with solutions and ideas as to how they can get past the Dodgers instead of being Mr. Poo-Poo all the time?
15: Bro, you're not going to always win, and I think the Brewers have a great chance to win now, but I'm thinking about when the Brewers' window is really wide open. It's open right now. The Brewers are in a window of championship opportunity right now, but I'm just thinking about the greatness that is going to come with the future as Matt Arnold has done a great job with the scouting department. This organization has done a great job finding talent, developing talent, locking talent up, and getting them to the major leagues. Pat Murphy is doing a great job of managing the last now 3 seasons. And so, no, I can think in the now, but I also get excited for the future. So when you said Mason Miller, Scooble is only going to be a temporary fix. Mason Miller could be here for a couple years like
13: Trevor
15: that.
13: Trevor McGill just closed it down again. I know he gave up a run.
15: I like Trevor McGill, but Trevor ain't going to be the Brewers. Trevor McGill, is he 29 or 30?
13: How many times have we talked about a closer with the Brewers and they figure it out? How many times?
15: Well,
13: all the time.
15: I'd like to figure. He's 32 years old. He ain't coming back. I'd like to figure it out with a dude who's a stud. I mean, if you want to win championships, it's nice. Imagine Trevor McGill being your eighth inning guy and Abner being your ninth inning. Or excuse me, your seventh inning guy. 7, 8, 9. Woo! Turn off the lights.
13: We still need a lefty, which Ashby could use.
15: Oh yeah, well yeah, but still.
13: DL Hall if he comes off the.
15: Turn off the lights. Party's over. That's what you need. So you're because to me. I think the starting pitcher for the Brewers, I've been saying this over and over, I think it is good enough to compete. It's not great. They're going to have their ups and their downs. They are. It's not like they're going to sit there and hold teams to one run. They're not. But if the bats are able to score 4 to 5 runs in the playoffs, I think the pitching is good enough right now to get you wins, get you dubs.
16: What a blast from the past. Dave from Monona. He was the official unofficial blind fan of the Scalzo
15: and
16: Bruce family.
15: Oh, what's up? What's up, Dave?
16: Holy crap. I hear Silver Spoon, Breast Milk Benny, the Brewers will not win. Thanks, Dave. You got anything better than that? Because the Brewers can if they get aggressive. The question is, will they get aggressive with the current state of where they're at? Do they feel comfortable leveraging some of their future for a potential to do something we've never done before?
15: But how much of your future are you talking about leveraging? Like, what do you have to give up? Are you willing to give up the
16: pieces? You're going to have to give up a lot because we know they need more slug. Like,
15: but that, what if it doesn't work? What if you find yourself in a predicament where all of a sudden
16: I'd rather live in not thinking about regretting. Can you believe in 2026 after they went to the NLCS in 2025 that they didn't make a move?
15: They didn't make a move in the offseason.
16: That's fine. But things have transpired that put you in a spot where you can get aggressive now.
15: And they made moves. You see how well Cooper Press been playing? He's been playing better. Luis Lara's a great defender. He'll come around.
16: Stop. That's not going to win you a championship. You're already talking about 2029.
15: No, I'm just saying the Brewers are making
16: Stop.
15: Moves. No, I'm just telling the Brewers
16: Stop.
15: Way. Why do you
16: this,
15: want
16: this? You're great, Ken, in the 608. This is Kyle bleeding Dodger blue again.
15: No, you're asking what you're doing. You know, you do a really good job of painting narratives. What you're asking is
16: Thank
15: for
16: you.
15: The Brewers to be something that they have not been. And again, if the Brewers believe that they were entering a championship window after going to the NLCS and losing in the NLCS, they should be chasing the Dodgers. Every move they made this offseason was not about chasing the Dodgers. It just wasn't. You don't trade away Freddie Peralta if you're not chasing the Dodgers.
16: All right, so if you're chasing the Dodgers, is this something
14: Ken,
16: you have?
14: Ken Rosenthal put together an article about potential fits, real-life possible examples, not pipe dreams that fan bases sell themselves in order to acquire Tarek Skubal if the Tigers do sell. And he listed the Brewers with Logan Henderson because the Tigers are looking for a long-term controlled pitcher in exchange for Tarek Skubal. Henderson pitches today, 5 innings, 2 runs, 9 Ks.
15: Logan and who, though? That's the problem. In who? You're not just doing Logan.
16: Yeah, but Logan
15: ready
16: gives
15: starter.
16: Them long term, and they know this is a rental. So it probably lessens the amount of prospects you'd have to give up.
15: I trade Logan Henderson, but you're still going to have to give up some prospects.
16: I understand that, but you probably don't have to give up your best ones because you're giving up one of your best long term assets as a starter.
15: Long term asset as a starter, huh? Sounds good for 2028. Sounds good with my day up. Andrew Fisher up. It sounds real good.
16: Just live in the moment one time.
15: When you know what, Ben, when they win the World Series in a couple of years, you're going to have to just tell Kyle. You're going to meet Kyle.
16: I'll tell you.
15: You're going to say, Kyle, you were right.
16: Hey, by the way, I'm wrong a lot. I hope I'm wrong.
15: I hope.
16: But you hope I'm right about how aggressive I think they should be.
15: No.
16: Hope you're wrong about how aggressive they think or that you think they won't be.
15: I just want to be very clear. I want the Brewers to make a trade. I want them to make a deal, and I want them to acquire somebody that can help them get over the hump. I'm just not going to sit here and put myself in the same situation I was almost a year ago when I'm sitting at State Fair of Wisconsin.
16: The Wisconsin State Fair.
15: State Fair. Okay, yeah, Wisconsin State Fair. I don't even know why I said it like that. But where I'm sitting there trying to see who they're going to get at the deadline, and I end up with Brandon Lockridge. Brandon Lockridge and Shelby Miller.
16: I understand.
15: I'm not doing it to myself again, okay?
16: Put up your protective shield.
15: Yeah, you can do that. Yeah, I'm just going to use history to show me that, you know, if the Brewers do something, then yippee, I'm happy. But other than that, no.
16: But if there's a parade, you're not welcome because you're bleeding Dodger blue and you'll be looking out your window.
15: That's not true. I won't be looking out my window. Only time I'll look out my window as I'm passing it by. But I may stop and I may look because I may say, you know what? 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
17: We got delays southbound 41 starting at Good Hope Road, pretty much all the way down to Capitol Drive. Pretty solid there. The northbound side's backed up from Mayfair Road past Silver Spring. Also kind of a heavy ride on the bypass heading southbound from Greenfield Avenue all the way down and around the hail interchange to Forest Home. We've got southbound 43 also hitting the brakes right past Good Hope Road, and then again right from Capitol Drive down through the Marquette to the KK River crossing. 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And check out the TMJ4 Storm King forecast. Tonight, mostly clear skies, a low of 59. Tomorrow, mostly sunny, a high of 80. From the WTMJ Traffic Center, I'm Debbie Lazaga on 94.5 ESPN.
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2: You decided to marry her. You decided to put the baby inside of her.
0: I love the NFL.
1: And somehow still finding time to judge the world around him.
3: You poked the bear. This looks delicious.
1: With CCAT, this is Catastrophic.
3: My, oh my, am I disappointed in Ben and Kyle.
2: Ooh, Kyle, I'm going to say Ben Brust. I'm going to say, yeah, I am too disappointed in Ben Brust, but what did I do?
3: June 7th, 1990, happened?
2: Oh, come on now, that's crazy. What? Now, you might as well give my damn social security number. That's crazy.
3: What happened on that day?
2: A legend was born.
3: October 3rd, 1991. What happened that day?
2: A snake was born. A snitch was born. A little snake in the grass.
3: July 21st, 1998. What happened on that day?
2: Bro,
0: a kitty was born.
2: I guess a kitty was born. How am I supposed to know your damn birthday?
0: Well, you were born yesterday?
3: Yesterday was my birthday.
2: Well, we didn't get an email about it, did we?
3: And I got happy birthday messages from the company, people who I didn't even think knew first name.
0: Did they send out an email about you?
3: They didn't have to.
2: No, they got to. How am I, well, in my defense, first and foremost, who walks around here and doesn't drop a hint that it's their birthday? I mean, Ben would have told us for weeks how much he planned his birthday.
0: And by the way, rumor has it, you took off tomorrow for your birthday?
3: Who told you that?
2: Wait a minute, you're taking off tomorrow for your birthday to happen on Tuesday?
3: Who told you that?
0: What are you doing tomorrow?
3: I'm off.
2: Wait, how? What?
3: I've got a round of golf planned.
2: Why?
3: On Thursday? And I've got a dinner at a Michelin star restaurant.
2: Wait, why?
3: On special occasion, couple days after the birthday.
0: Okay, so it is for your birthday.
2: Wait, tell
0: me. You golf all the time.
2: Whoa. How did you know about his birthday?
0: Oh, I guess I thought his birthday was tomorrow because I heard he was taking off for his birthday.
2: I didn't know your birthday was anywhere. Happy belated birthday, I guess.
3: Oh, thank you,
2: bud.
3: Kyle.
2: 27.
0: Happy birthday, buddy.
3: 28.
2: Okay.
3: Big 2-8.
2: I mean, don't look at me.
0: Were you mad at us?
3: I mean, I thought that word would get around.
2: No.
0: The word did not get around.
2: See, Kat, don't nobody know you around here.
0: Nobody knows you.
2: You were hunkered away, working nights and weekends in a dungeon room, and now when you come to work, you don't say nothing to nobody. Don't know if I said, do y'all know who C-Cat is? They say, who? Like, come on
0: people,
2: now.
0: People call him Christian.
2: People legitimately call you Christian because that's what comes up with your email. So I don't act, this ain't on us. This is on you. You should have told us that, hey, today's my birthday. We should have gave us a heads up. If we don't get one from our office administrator, if they don't tell us it's your birthday, if she don't know it's your birthday, then how am I supposed to know?
3: Listen,
0: I don't even know if we're friends on Facebook. That's usually where I look.
2: We just became friends on Instagram.
3: I had no way of knowing when Ben's birthday was, but I sought the information out when I knew we were going to work together, and now I have that. I know that.
0: Are you planning something special for me?
3: I guess that's for you to decide.
2: You barely knew my birthday because you just asked me how old I was.
3: What are you talking about?
2: Yeah, so I ain't going to lie.
3: When did that happen?
0: He's taking a day off 2 days after his birthday to celebrate his birthday?
2: Crazy. That's as bad as Ben Brust.
0: That's worse.
2: I mean, that's as bad. That's just as bad.
0: I come to work on my birthday. I've never taken off for my birthday.
3: Was I gone yesterday?
0: You took off for your birthday?
2: No, hell no. I don't take off for my birthday. I work on my birthday. I went all the way to Madison.
0: For?
2: Shout out to our office administrator.
0: Oh, you took her out and she says
2: I said she didn't know. I didn't take her out. I said she didn't know. Christian Cat's birthday is there. But people probably say, who the hell is Christian Cat? You know, you get emails like, who the hell is this person? There are people like, who the hell is Christian? I swear, we got one of these last week, and I said, who is this? I don't even know who this is. That reminds me, I got to say happy birthday to somebody else in the office. Happy birthday, C-Cat.
3: Thank you very much. And again, I worked on my birthday. I was here yesterday.
4: That's what makes this worse. It like got closer to the weekend, and you're like,
3: I'm working Friday.
2: That's even more weird.
4: It's even weirder now.
2: Why did you take Thursday off and not Friday off?
3: Because the restaurant we were trying to get reservations at was didn't have any vacancy on Tuesday.
2: I want to know what restaurant. 5-star Michelin. Oh.
3: I don't think they go up to 5, but it's a Michelin star restaurant.
2: Oh, Michelin star. Oh, they go up to 3? Is it 3?
3: Yeah.
2: Yeah. Oh, wow.
3: It's a surprise. I don't know the location. It's being planned by my significant other.
2: Oh, she got money. That's like $200 per person.
3: That's
2: minimum.
3: The birthday gift. Sometimes we do a gift then to dinner, and the dinner is just your run of the mill, but it's all in one.
4: Is this what you wanted?
3: Yes.
2: Oh, you're expensive. So, you know, when you go to these Michelin places, they give you like a little portion.
3: It's going to be a tasting menu, I think.
2: You're going to be hungry. You know, not to make this about me, my wife wants to do something for her birthday. She wants to go to like a community long table. Cost $150 per person. I looked at the menu. I said, baby, I don't eat anything on here. She said, well, it's my birthday. I said, I'm not paying $150 to sit you eat.
4: You are the
2: $300
4: husband.
2: No. I said, we'll find a different place.
4: Grown-ass man taking B-Day off. Another mark on Christian. From AJ and the Berg.
2: Yeah.
3: It's the only clean shot he's landed. That's a very fair clean shot. It did hurt my psyche to go into ADP and request off. Gotta be honest.
2: So, I guess
4: it says you can comment on why you're taking off. Did you write,
3: no,
4: go for my birthday?
3: No.
2: Did you? So how far in advance did your girlfriend make this reservation?
3: There was questions about people's schedules and whatever, and I want to make it work.
2: Oh, okay.
3: So, like, it was kind of like 4 weeks ahead of time.
2: She's more, you probably need more than that.
3: For the restaurant?
2: Oh, yeah. For a nice restaurant like that, heck.
3: Well,
2: yeah.
3: I mean, we don't have an 8 o'clock reservation. We're an early bird special.
4: Strophy chiming in. They absolutely sent an email. I wished him a happy birthday.
2: Yeah, they did. They did.
3: I didn't see the email. I guess, can you, like, block?
4: I bet you're not even on the distribution list.
3: I don't think I am.
2: I'm about to look it up now to see if he is.
4: You don't need to do that right now, Kyle.
3: You
4: want to
3: talk about foul ball etiquette?
4: Foul ball etiquette?
2: What's foul ball etiquette?
3: Excuse me. It was home run ball etiquette. This happened in Philadelphia where
4: they have no etiquette at all.
3: Ball was hit into the bleachers in right or left field, and a fan tried to use his hat to catch the ball. The momentum of the baseball knocked his hat like 6 feet in the air, went 3 rows back, and land at the feet of a guy in an Eagles jersey.
2: Oh, the Eagles jersey guy got a free ball.
3: But the guy whose hat it hit first is claiming that it belongs to him.
4: Oh, hell of that.
2: Nah.
3: It went in his hat, flew far away.
4: You got to keep your hand on the hat.
2: You got to.
3: And the ball went to the guy who lost his hat.
2: No.
3: He completely backed down to the guy who actually caught the ball.
4: That's very un-Philly-like.
3: Very much.
2: They gotta fight. He's lost his Y chromosome too.
4: Just like you.
2: Just like you. You're twin. That's your twin, little 2020 twin.
3: This is why you gotta bring a glove to the game so this doesn't happen, right?
2: That's crazy.
4: You would bring a glove to a game.
3: A lot of Brewers fans got gloves in right and left field. I noticed in my first ever Brewers game last week.
2: I haven't brought a glove to a game since I was a child.
4: You ever caught a foul ball? Not been handed, caught one.
3: Oh my gosh. It's embarrassing.
2: Oh, okay.
3: First ever ball I got at a baseball game was when I was like 19 years old. I went to a Marlins game, and the right fielder, I think it was Yoenis Cespedes of the Athletics at the time, threw a ball up to the crowd.
2: He did. He also
3: and
2: hit.
3: I was asking for it. It went to the guy 2 rows behind me. He caught it. He was probably like 25.
4: Oh, no.
3: He saw that I wanted it.
2: Oh, here you go, kid.
4: Oh, no.
3: And he gave it to me.
4: Oh, no.
2: Here you go, kid. And you took it.
3: I took it.
2: It was 19. Won a ball.
3: So that's the only ball I've gotten in game baseball history.
2: Never. You caught one, Ben?
4: I did.
2: Me too. Foul ball.
4: I'm sorry. The visual of a 19-year-old looking at a 25-year-old
2: asking
4: for a ball is just one of the saddest visuals I think I've ever put in my head ever in my life.
0: Whew. 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They offer something for everybody. 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They have adult nights, indoor outdoor tennis courts, indoor basketball court. You name it, they have it. 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You can start that by going there today. Goodness gracious, a 25-year-old gave a 19-year-old a ball. Like a 4-year-old.
2: What a nice guy.
0: You're like a 4-year-old. Next.
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2: I don't care. I wanted to talk to Brett Musburger. That was for my own personal benefit. I hope other people enjoyed it, but I wish I was Brett Musburger. How about that?
1: Voice of Marquette basketball.
3: Joplin to the basket. Oh, wow. He dunks it. Hammer time.
1: And owner of the most famous catchphrase, at least in this building.
3: Oh, baby, that's sweet.
1: It's time for Uncle Homer.
4: Kyle and Brust before the Homer Hour with Homer.
5: With some local observations around town. I wouldn't. You know what? That's on me.
6: No.
5: Don't.
6: Just let it be.
7: I saw a high school girls' softball game. I can't believe how good they are.
6: Yeah.
7: I mean, you used to say you throw like a girl. No, it has nothing to do with sex. You throw based on how much you threw as a kid. These girls can throw and they can hit and...
5: See, my 2.5-year-old daughter's throwing like Miz.
6: Oh, yeah.
7: Yes.
6: I'm sure.
5: Yes.
6: You could maybe your baby could play softball. I doubt it though. You don't seem like a softball type.
7: What
6: dad.
7: Are you crazy?
6: No, I don't think his daughter's gonna play softball because there's
7: she won't only play not play because she doesn't want to.
6: She
7: play.
6: Needs. She's a soccer galley.
5: You're deciding. You know, Homer, this is amazing.
4: Homer, this is amazing.
5: He's like, Homer, my 2.5-year-old
7: Homer, I didn't need to say anything. My mic is off. Go ahead.
6: Ask him what
7: no, you
6: sport,
7: ask him.
6: No, ask him what sport his daughter asked to play yesterday when they got home.
7: How old is she?
6: She's 2.5.
7: Okay.
6: Soccer.
7: No. Let me give you a rule.
6: Messi.
7: No. Never hold your child responsible for anything they say or do at 2.5.
6: I tried to tell Ben. You know what Ben was trying to do? He's trying to force her to play sports.
5: Not force.
6: No. Oh,
5: nudge.
6: No, it wasn't nudge.
5: Shoot on the Fisher Price suit.
7: I think it's a pretty good idea. She's getting good genes. Well, that's a good place to start.
6: Do you think I got good genes, Homer?
7: What? I don't know your family background.
6: Okay, just curious.
7: Father, an athlete.
6: He was a runner-up in state in wrestling at Riverside University.
7: Whoa, okay. Now here's the sneaky part.
6: Started quarterback
7: really,
6: at Riverside.
7: That's really important, and it's different now. Like your mom.
6: She ran track, but she's not an athlete.
7: You got
6: like
7: great
6: that.
7: Genes. Have a lot of kids. Okay, you're good.
6: All
7: you're
6: right.
7: In. You're in. You're in.
5: You're an easy sell.
7: No, he's got good genes.
6: Come on, baby. Let's pump up
5: his
6: athletes.
5: Mom did track.
7: She yes. Ran.
5: So did
7: yes.
5: Alex Strope. Alex Strope did track.
7: Done. With a father like that and a mother who's also an athlete. High school superstar. I don't know what sport.
6: My mom just, she was on the team. I don't, she was not.
7: I understand. You gave me the information. High school, I'll say high school star in some sport. Right now, write it down. Done.
5: Are you a star?
6: You know, I was just thinking about that today.
5: Thinking about this today?
6: Because I was thinking of, you know, sometimes.
5: When?
6: Well, I was walking in a building and I was thinking about.
7: Excuse me. I want to apologize. I didn't get the other half. I was thinking more of like your.
6: Her.
7: You know, your wife?
6: Her grandfather actually signed a contract with the Cubs.
7: Okay. How about her?
6: She played softball and then she played volleyball.
7: Yeah.
6: But she didn't play for long.
7: Doesn't matter.
6: Played a little bit in high school.
7: Your children
6: She's
7: will
6: tall.
7: Be. Will be high school stars and maybe further.
6: Know what?
7: Don't mess it up. Just stay out of the way.
5: He's got a cousin in the NFL.
7: Right, that helps
6: we,
7: too.
6: We got
7: just
6: a cousin
7: stay out of
5: playing
7: the way.
5: College basketball.
7: Right? Just stay out of the way.
5: Oh, he doesn't know.
6: You know,
5: how to
6: it's
5: do
6: not
5: that.
6: Me that.
5: Have
6: stay
5: you
6: out
5: seen
6: the way.
5: Him? Does he know how to stay out of the way?
7: I know. I'm just saying it for my own benefit because he exactly can't do it.
6: I told you I gave a
5: you're
6: motivational.
5: Not a softball dad. You're a soccer dad.
6: I gave a motivational speech to my cousin who went to go try out for Team Hero, the freshman team, or 14-year-old team they have for Team Hero. And I said, girl, what do you do good? She said, well, I can rebound. I said, you're going to be the best rebounder. What about scoring? She said, I can finish well. I said, you finish every darn thing. And I said, you know what? You know what they can't take away from you? Is your hustle and your heart.
7: Can we have a moment of silence for your children? Oh, my God.
5: See, Homer, you can't get out of the way.
6: Guess who made the team?
7: I don't
6: Lucas.
5: He said, can we have a moment of silence for his children?
6: Who? I'm motivational.
7: I hope I'm still alive and I can talk to him.
6: No, you will be, Homer.
5: Would you let Uncle Homer give advice?
7: I'm going to give him one advice.
6: Uncle Homer's going to drop.
5: Listen to Dad.
7: No. Dad's fine. Tell your dad that you play better when he's not at the games.
5: Ooh.
7: Even if it's not true.
6: That's not true. Homer,
7: that's
6: gonna,
7: what I did. That's what like, I you used to ask what I would tell him to say.
6: Homer's gonna be.
7: Because then we'll
6: out.
7: See so if you care about
5: your kids.
7: Yes. No, you can talk to your kids.
5: No. He said you could talk to
6: Homer's
5: his
6: gonna
5: kids,
6: be in his 80s.
7: I don't have to. I just you can. Anybody can tell him.
6: Homer's gonna be in his
5: 80s. I'll do it for him.
7: Tell him. Tell your dad. You play better when he's not there.
6: Homer's gonna be looking at the newspaper and say,
5: you know how much stress those kids are gonna be. We were watching the Little League softball in the break. And a shortstop missed it, and he if I was a coach, you better get that damn ball.
6: Oh, yeah, she missed the ball. It's come here. Hey, we're better than that.
7: Never.
5: No, that's better not than how that. You said
7: never
5: it.
7: Has
5: you
7: a mother
5: get
7: had
5: that
7: a more
5: damn ball next time. I don't care if it's a bad hop or not. You got to get it.
7: Never has a mother had a more important role in saving your kids from sports
6: over-analysis. She's too much of a half-fun galley.
7: Good. That's good.
5: I'll balance you guys out.
6: I won't have fun.
7: What's
6: but
7: the
6: we
7: most
6: win.
7: Important thing to determine the success of your kids in sports? What is it?
6: They mama is 5'8". Gonna have us some tall, big kids, baby. We gonna have 6 foot boys and girls walking around this mug. Y'all gonna hear about them Wallace boys. Give it about 14, 15 years.
7: Those Wallace
6: about,
7: boys.
5: Yeah, right.
6: Or girls.
5: Already chose the gender.
7: No, it's too late.
6: And them Wallace girls. Them
7: nice
6: Wallace
7: try.
6: Kids.
7: Nice cover.
6: They're going to be right behind the Bruss kids.
7: No, they're not going to be as good as him. Bruss. Come on.
6: Damn. Homer?
7: Not a chance.
6: Dang.
7: Not a chance.
6: I mean, he's great, but I ain't.
7: He ain't going to NBA.
6: He ain't going to NBA.
5: All right, knees.
7: Now he's got his boys going to the NBA.
5: His boys, yes.
7: Or whatever he called them.
5: Four girls on the way for the Wallaces.
6: Oh, wow.
5: Homer hour next. Man.
7: Mom, hang in there.
8: Some backup southbound 43 right now coming in from Capitol Drive down through the Marquette to the KK River crossing. Northbound slowing down from Lincoln all the way to about Locust. Southbound 41 slowing from Good Hope Road past Capitol Drive. The northbound side backing up from Mayfair Road up to Hampton. And then westbound 94, you've got delays from 27th Street to Holly Road, and then from the zoo all the way past Calhoun. More delays out to Highway 164. 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And checking the TMJ4 Storm Team forecast tonight, mostly clear skies, a low of 59. Tomorrow, mostly sunny, a high of 80. 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

The best 60 minutes of your day, the Wednesday Homer Hour. 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Caller number 5. You have a chance to win the ESPN prize pack. Actually, to give it to you accurately, you win it even if you stink. By that, I mean if you get nothing wrong, nothing right. But you do have to, there is some pressure in that regard because there are millions listening. You have the YouTube and then you have the Twitter, and then we put the highlights on, and so the world will be able to observe just how bad you are if you are bad. The Miz did not pitch today. Of course, that's rule one with the Brewers. The Brewers did win. Their record is now at 64-38. They have a 6.5 game division lead, and they're right up there as far as the record right now is identical to the Los Angeles Dodgers. Now we have the Brewers have hit a different level. By the way, again, 1-800-990-3776, 1-800-990-3776. Rain Man, brought to you by Saganiac Planning, a name synonymous with employee benefits, top-notch service, and doing it well locally for over 50 years. I'm not even there yet. I'm currently at 46. And that means is I'll never catch him. 1-800-990-3776 is no longer necessary because we have a contestant. And then Jason Wilde is on assignment. Dario Melendez will be filling in, or he'll be on today. Jason Wilde on assignment. It's just like Miz. Well, where is Jason? Don't know, don't care. So when he is on tomorrow, generally with Brian Bulaga, is he going to be on assignment again tomorrow? I don't know. You'll find out at 5 o'clock. There is no need to help out and assist with old-fashioned roofing on whether the roof is open or closed because the game has already been played. The Brewers won. Miz didn't pitch. And the results of the Brewers has now hit a third level. The most important thing is the Miz pitching. And the second most important thing is what are the Brewers going to do as far as improving the team? What must be understood is what the Brewers think about the team, not just this year, but next year and the following year with their pitching. If they believe their young pitching is good enough that they'll be even better next year, then there would be no need to make huge changes this year and give up because it's not like it's this year or bust. If they believe your young pitching is good and only going to get better, then you might make some addition like they did, but you're not going to go crazy now because why give up all that talent when your young pitching is going to be even better next year? You would only do something crazy if you felt this was your last chance. And I'm assuming they don't believe that based on the assessment or scouting of the pitchers they have. If they don't do anything big, that tells you how much they believe in the near future of their young pitching and their everyday players. But it's all about the young pitching because they know that when the pitchers get old, even if they're the greatest in the world, they're not going to keep them because it gets too expensive. So their pitching is based totally on how strong is the young pitching and how much longer are they going to be here. If you think we'd like to do it this year, but we'll be even better next year, maybe better the year after that, then there's a limit to how much we're going to give up to get that veteran pitcher this year. We might do it still, but this isn't, and I don't know the answer to that, the actions of the Brewers will tell us. The actions will tell us how confident they are in their young pitching in the immediate future. Because if they have confidence, they're not going to do anything crazy. They may have done all that they've done. And that might disappoint you. But if you believe that they know what they're doing, then you shouldn't be that disappointed.
And that will also factor in, I haven't done enough studying, as to the availability of players. They would want a pitcher only for the rest of the season. That would be this year for the end of this season. Detroit pitcher has been talked about. But for next year, they may have looked and said they're like five different pitchers. Well, that means we wouldn't have to pay as much because they're more available. And we might be comfortable that by this time next year, we don't even want a veteran pitcher. Our young pitchers have gotten so good. Brewers, biggest thing is

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1: As you know how it works, you know the first question is the Saganiac Planning Marquette trivia question because they've been such a great supporter of Marquette. Have you listened to Rain Man recently?
2: Yes.
1: Okay. Then you have a general idea of the way Rain Man has been leaning in the recent past. You know what
2: yes,
1: I mean
2: sir.
1: By that?
2: I do, and I feel confident until I'm on the phone. Now my heart's beating fast for some reason, like we're in person, and I shouldn't be.
1: Yeah. No. I would say, it's not that important. But the first question, the Saganiac Planning Marquette trivia question. You ready to go, Matt?
2: Yes, sir.
1: 3, 2, 1, go. Dwayne Wade and Marquette in the Final Four. What team won the national title that season?
2: North Carolina.
1: Incorrect. With what pick was the Miz taken in the 2022 baseball draft?
2: 63.
1: Correct. What Brewer was a greater athlete at Cal Berkeley than Aaron Rodgers?
2: Pass.
1: The Miz record this season.
2: Oh, 9-2.
1: Incorrect. Miz ERA this season, 1.57 or 2.57?
2: 1.57.
1: Correct. Miz, 115 innings. How many strikeouts? 173 or 193?
2: 193.
1: Incorrect. How old is the Miz?
2: 24.
1: Correct. National League, where does the Miz rank in ERA for pitchers?
2: Number one.
1: Correct. National League, where does the Miz rank in complete games?
2: 3.
1: Incorrect. National League, hits per 9 innings. Where does the Miz rank in the National League?
2: Number one.
1: Correct. National League, home runs given up per 9 innings. Where does the Miz rank?
2: Number one.
1: Incorrect. Nice try, though. National League, innings pitched. Where does the Miz rank?
2: Fourth.
1: Incorrect. National League, adjusted ERA, as I call it, ERA plus. Where does the Miz rank?
2: One.
1: Correct. Where did the Miz play college baseball?
2: Crowder University.
1: Crowder College, but I believe that's correct. You'd get an
2: A.
1: No, that's right. Good enough. That's good enough. The Miz's fastest pitch.
2: 105.5.
1: That is correct. And again, what Brewer was a greater athlete at Cal Berkeley than Aaron Rodgers? You got as much time as you want because there it is. Well, I'll let you take. Do you have an answer or no?
2: Greg Vaughn.
1: Greg Vaughn is incorrect because he no longer plays for the Brewers. But he does hold a record for the greatest auction performance ever. 10 items. He bought 9 of them. I've never been equaled, 90%. It is Andrew Vaughn, but not Greg Vaughn. Andrew Vaughn was College Baseball Player of the Year at Cal Berkeley. And, of course, Aaron Rodgers never won the Heisman. So Andrew Vaughn, a greater athlete at Cal Berkeley than Aaron Rodgers. And if you ever see Aaron Rodgers, feel free to tell him that. It's too bad you weren't as successful in college as Andrew Vaughn.
2: I did meet him once at a Killers concert.
1: At a what concert?
2: Mark Dauscher, the Killers at the Rays.
1: The Killers.
2: And this was before he had his breakout. Yep. And I was afraid to meet him because I was like, man, what if he doesn't shake my hand? What if he's not a nice guy? This is going to ruin my fandom. But in that moment, he was a good dude.
1: Just so you know, I was at the rave. This was many years ago. And only one person recognized me. And they came up and said, what the hell are you doing here? What do you mean? You don't even know who this guy is. The entertainer was a guitar player, Kenny Wayne Shepherd. And my son was a very, very good, very interested guitar player. And he said, Dad, Kenny Wayne Shepherd's there. I want to go. I'm like, okay. I don't know. He might have been 15, 16. So I had never heard Kenny Wayne Shepherd, but I wish to stay. He was incredibly good. So there you have it. I've been there. And have I been there since? You want to make that? Here's the extra Rain Man question. Has Homer been to the rave since he saw Kenny Wayne Shepherd 20 years ago?
2: No.
1: No is a correct answer.
2: No.

0: is not.
1: Though, I do want to say, I went by there like last week, and it had to be the biggest audience I'd ever seen. People were waiting like around the block and another block. And so I don't even know who was performing, but it was the greatest audience or people waiting outside that I'd ever seen. And they do have very good music there, right? I mean, people, is it still called the Rave, or does it have another name now? I don't know what it is. But anyway, all right. One, two, three.
0: Been there probably since the Killers.
1: Four, five, six, seven, eight. Was eight right or nine?
2: Yeah, I got eight.
1: All right, here we go. Let's help out Matt. Dwayne Wade and Marquette in the Final Four. What team won the national title that season?
2: Was it Duke?
1: It was Syracuse. Oh. Marquette lost to Kansas. This is how great Carmelo Anthony was as a player. He was good enough to get Jim Boeheim a national title. Other than that, the Miz was picked number 63.
2: That's an important one.
1: Rhett Brewer was a greater athlete at Cal Berkeley than Aaron Rodgers. It was Andrew Vaughn. He was also, I believe, the third player taken in the baseball draft. Unlike 63 for the Miz, telling you which player they thought would be better in the majors. The Miz's record is 10-4. The Miz's ERA this season, the choices were 1.57 and 2.57. 1.57 is correct. You got that right. Miz, 115 innings. How many strikeouts? 173 or 193? The correct answer is 173. Think of 193. That would be like two an inning. He's good, but not that good. So that was incorrect. How old is the Miz? 24. You nailed it. And here's where I went stronger in the Miz, because it's incredible how dominant it is. Where is the Miz in the National League in ERA? First. Where is the Miz in complete games in the National League? First. Hits per nine inning National League. Where does the Miz rank? First. National League adjusted ERA, ERA plus. Where does the Miz rank? First. And arguably, for over 115 innings as starter, it might be in the last 60, 70 years, the third best ever behind Pedro Martinez. And Greg Maddux was like at 271. So you can't overstate. So those were all first. Now I had to throw in some that weren't first to just, so you didn't get them all right, Matt. National League, home runs given up per nine innings. Where does he rank? He's fourth. Every time he gives up a home run, you're surprised, but he gives up very few home runs. National League innings pitched, where does he rank? He's ninth, which should surprise you because they pull him out so often. Like, see, why are they taking him out so early? He's ninth in the National League in innings pitched, so they're not taking him out that often. Yes, he went to Crowder College. Those at Marquette prefer that you refer to it as J. Crowder College, though that's not accurate. And his fastest pitch is still 105.5. And have not done a follow-up, somebody else can, on Ben Bruss' concern about the Miz. His pitching was dropped down as he continued inning by inning. Tim Van Voren, Fox 6 Sports, did not seem to be too bothered by it. And, you know, said it just, they didn't give any indication, the staff either, Murphy or anybody, that that was a thought. It was more like he hadn't pitched that much, so maybe he wore it a little bit. But it should be watched. Am I worried? No. It should be watched. So, Matt, we have you down for eight. How do you grade yourself?
3: B plus.
1: All right. You will get the ESPN prize package. And I don't know. Do they have to come pick that up or do we deliver it?
2: I never got the answer.
1: I'm guessing you probably got to pick it up. But we should be able to tell them how soon it's available. So work on that, C-Cat, to when we can tell them how quickly they can come by and get it. Eight. And you get a bonus point for getting 63 right. And if you get it wrong, you lose 5 points.
2: Wow.
1: Because that also, if you want to be specific, means that he was also taken in the second round. Hard to be able to judge talent baseball. The Miz, 63rd player taken in the 2022 baseball draft. All right, Matt, I'll give you a B+. It was a B, and then you got the one right with 63, so that makes it a B+. Thanks for playing. I don't know. Somebody will tell me how soon you can do it again. If you win, is it 4 weeks, 8, 10 years, whatever? Do we know what the rules are? How often you can win prizes?
2: I don't have that answer.
1: Yes. Now you got a couple things to work on.
2: Yes, that'll be in the email.
1: It's all on the ESPN contest rules or whatever.
2: Yeah.
1: I don't even know what that site is. It doesn't matter because I'm not going to look at it anyway. 1-800-990-3776. 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Here's how it works. If you haven't listened before, you go there and you'll be impressed. Everybody is, and you'll thank them. And then at some point you go, wow, I guess I need to thank Homer. I know it's coming. Fisco, Fisco, Fisco, to remember the name. Dario Melendez, he is not next. He's soon. Jason Wilde on assignment. I am next.
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3: 894 southbound, we've got a crash. The two right lanes are blocked just south of National Avenue, and that means we've got pretty hefty delays stretching back through the zoo interchange, so be prepared for that. More backups from Beloit Road down through the Hale interchange onto 894 eastbound to about 68th Street. Southbound 41, heavy from before Good Hope Road all the way down to Capitol. Northbound from Mayfair Road to Hampton. 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And checking the TMJ4 Storm Team forecast. Night, mostly clear skies, a low of 59. Tomorrow, mostly sunny, a high of 80. From the WTMJ Traffic Center, I'm Debbie Lazaga on 94.5 ESPN.
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0: Best 60 minutes in your day, the Wednesday Homer Hour at a great Rain Man. Is it possible to have 15 questions all about The Miz? It is not, because the first question is a Marquette. If I can find some way to connect Marquette and Miz, yes, there will be one day, and when it's all 15 about The Miz. The Discount Liquor Twitter poll question. Again, Jason Woolley is on assignment. Dario Melendez, the sports anchor at Channel 12. I don't know how they call it. Sports director. I'm not sure what the official titles are now. He's going to be on at 5:30. I do want to have Discount Liquor Twitter poll question. C-Cat, you can help out. Which of these, or who would you like to have an autograph from the most? The Miz and Jordan Love are two of the choices. And I don't know, should I put Giannis up there? I mean, he's dead to me, but it doesn't mean that he's dead to other people. The autograph you would like the most, The Miz, Giannis, Jordan Love.
1: Micah Parsons.
0: Excellent choice. Yes, Micah Parsons. Those are the four. There's nobody else on the Brewers, really.
1: Maybe. Well, Yelich.
0: I don't. It'd be rude to him. He doesn't want to get 2%. With the Miz, there's that. Miz, all right. Bucks.
1: Tyler Hero.
0: Who'd you rather have? We'll save that for tomorrow. Whose autograph would you rather have, Tyler Hero or Christian Yelich?
1: Okay.
0: I don't know. Neither. That'd be a third choice, but that's rude. I don't mean to be rude. All right. The autograph you would like the most. Choices: The Miz, Giannis, Jordan Love, or Micah Parsons. I messed up. And I thought I purchased a Micah Parsons jersey that I was going to use at an auction. And it turns out that I gave them a credit card that didn't work. I don't think I had spent too much on the credit card. I didn't realize they said your credit card didn't work. I didn't notice it. And then it was too late. And so I said, what happened? And they go, well, you didn't do it. So we gave it to some of the doctors somewhere. And I thought, man, I messed that up. So I will make a contribution the same. I feel like they were expected a certain amount of money. They got nothing. So which shared it was doesn't really matter. But my choice, The Miz, Giannis, Jordan Love, or Micah Parsons. Well, we know one that it's not. And I'm down to The Miz, Jordan Love, and Micah Parsons. Right now, The Miz is hot, but pitchers get hurt. I think it would either be Jordan Love or Micah Parsons. Now, right now, it's Jordan Love, but I think over time, Micah Parsons is going into the Hall of Fame. Lock. He's already there, might be already. And maybe the people in Dallas would like him, but I don't. Maybe they feel differently about him because they never won anything with him. And then he left. So,
1: are you a big autograph guy?
0: Yes and no. Usually I get them and then do them at auction. The only autograph I regret is Jeff Sports, where I go. They had a picture of Bill Russell and Wilt Chamberlain. And that's the amazing thing about Russell. He was like 4 inches shorter, maybe even more. And yet they show him his hand being dead even to Wilt Chamberlain, who's getting rid of the ball in some kind of a hook shot. And it was signed by both. By both. And I didn't get it. Come back. And then I said, yeah, I really want that. I come back the next day. It's gone. Now, for those of you who don't know, I am, and don't mean to be rude, one of the greatest parts about it is they're both dead and they're not going to sign again. But Bill Russell, and I've said, if you ever get anything else, he's never gotten anything since. So that's the one regret I have. I've already told you the fact my dad got me a baseball when I was young, signed by Stan Musial. I didn't know who he was. He was just a little before, and I paid catch that next day and then told my friend and they go, you're an idiot. What? Stan Musial's one of the greatest players ever. I never heard of him. So baseball was ruined and so be it. But I don't think it's worth that much. Wilt Chamberlain and Bill Russell, a picture of the two of them signed by both. Oh, baby. It's special when you say, I don't want to give it up. I don't, There's a story in here about a Yankee person. It was David Wells. This is so good. I don't know if it's true. Somebody should check. Then we'll get to sugar-free. Then a break. David Wells paid a $2,500 fine for wearing Babe Ruth's game-worn Yankee baseball cap. He had bought the cap for $35,000. Asked to wear it in a game, was told no. Why? God only knows. He did it anyway. He paid the fine in singles. In singles. That would be 2,500 singles. I got that right. Then sold the hat 13 years later for $535,000. David Wells, smart man.
1: So you said the fine was how much?
0: $2,500.
1: Okay, so he paid $35 for the hat.
0: Yeah, we're at $37,500. And he got $535,000. And I guarantee you, this was a while back. If he had waited till now, it'd probably be $1 million. Though you wonder, do I want it if it was worn by David Wells?
1: I was going to say, is it devalued or increased in value because of that story?
0: I would say it has no impact because, to be fair, I have no idea who wore it before David Wells did. You know, so that would add a little extra pizzazz, but I don't... Mm-hmm. I don't know how you prove that Babe Ruth wore it, but someone can look up to see if that story is accurate. Dario Melendez, next.
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3: Westbound 94, right about at the county line. Looks like we've got a crash. It's off on the left shoulder, so be very careful with that one. Delays basically from 27th Street to Holly Road, and then from 92nd Street past the accident scene all the way to Highway F. So give yourself tons of time there. We've also got an issue on 894 southbound, just south of National Avenue. Two right lanes are blocked with a crash there. Backups starting from about Blue Mountain down through the Zoo interchange all the way to the accident scene. On eastbound 94, we do have delays from Highway 16 past Springdale Road, back on the brakes from 76th Street all the way to 35th. 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And check out the TMJ4 Storm Team forecast. Night, mostly clear skies, a low of 59. Tomorrow, mostly sunny, a high of 80. 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
0: The Wednesday Homer, we already did Rain Man. More and more questions about Miz, and we will get to Daria Melendez, but I was short to get to Sugar Free before the break. 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
14: Yeah, get Giannis off that list and put Cheerio on there.
0: Oh, Cheerio. All right. I think that's legitimate. Thanks for the call. All right, we can adjust that, right? CK, you can delete the first one.
1: Yeah.
0: I don't think we had necessarily votes. Yeah, I would agree. The Miz, Cheerio, Jordan Love, and Micah Parsons. Yeah, two from each team.
1: Consider it done.
0: All right, joining us now is the sports director. I think that's his official title. Dario Melendez at Channel 12. Dario, is that your title?
15: That is. What's the list I just missed? Oh. What are we taking Giannis off of?
0: No, hold on. The autograph you would like the most, okay? It was the Miz. The problem with Giannis is I've declared that he's dead to me, not because it's Giannis, but when the player leaves and doesn't have any effect on the Bucks team, then... So it was the Miz, Giannis, Jordan Love, or Micah Parsons. Which would you pick? And I said, it's really close to me. I would probably pick Jordan Love, though I think the Micah Parsons would probably end up being worth the most because he's certainly in the Hall of Fame. And the person just said, get rid of Giannis, put in Jackson Cheerio. And that's a good point because then you'd have four current players. Would you your vote?
15: Well, I'm a huge autograph hound. I love memorabilia. Jordan Love has a fun, cool autograph.
0: He does.
15: So that, like, he does a J with the heart. I don't know. Have you ever seen Giannis's autograph?
0: Yes.
15: It is horrible.
0: Yeah, that's being nice.
15: It's not really even an autograph. It's kind of like, so he has like levels. He has the $1,500 autograph, the $800, and the free. And he pretty much assigns his free autograph all the time. And it's pretty much like a swoop and a line.
0: What's the $1,500?
15: Weirdest thing ever. He kind of spells out his name. Oh. Like, so you kind of see it on his signature chew. Because, again, he has a long name, so it should be a nice autograph. And it just, it doesn't look good.
0: See, I would just have a G, a huge G, and then a straight line. Or 34 and circle or something.
15: It's not even like that.
0: It's impossible to believe that it's actually the autograph, but they now have that hologram that you can... supposedly make sure that you know he did it or someone.
15: And it's Luke Ritenour's fault. You know that?
0: Okay, I'm listening. I didn't know it was
15: So they obviously have all of these team signings. So during Giannis' like rookie or sophomore year when Ritenour's on the team, Giannis is doing all these signings and things for charities or whatever, yes. And he's taking his time, signing out his full name. Ritenour comes in, and he's done within 2 minutes. And Giannis didn't understand what happened, and he's like, look, bro, all you have to do is do your initials, do a scribble, and you can be out of here. And he looked over at the handler. He's like, that's all you have to do? He goes, yeah. So Luke Ritenour ruined Giannis' autograph.
0: I think it was moving in that direction, but I mean, you could be right as far as the Bucks, because the last time I interviewed Aaron Rodgers, it was in studio, and I saw his autograph, and it was just a big A, and then and yep. I said, look it. Come on.
15: Yeah,
0: you can do better than that. And I threw him a baseball signed by Jim Gantner. And if you've ever seen Jim Gantner's signature.
15: Oh, my God, Gumby. Oh, it's so nice.
0: I mean, it looks like it was done by a fifth grade teacher who's specialized in penmanship.
15: Yep.
0: And so he looks at it, and as only Aaron Rodgers could do, he looks at it, throws it back, and he says, Homer, cursive is dead. Well, I mean, it is kind of dead, but.
15: It's a lost art. Arnold Palmer had a beautiful autograph, too. Raleigh Fingers, all the older players.
0: Bob Uecker's
15: autograph.
0: Spectacular.
15: Uecker's great. Yep.
0: And I don't even know.
15: That's what you wanted to talk about.
0: No, I didn't know. I'm trying to think of the current players in any sport who still has a good one. It seems like somebody comes to mind, but I can't think of it right now. So,
15: like I said, I mean, Jay Love's is probably the best, but again, it's just his initials. Yeah, I can't think of anyone. Braun's not a current player. Yelich has a nice one.
0: Okay.
15: Well, he's got a pretty nice signature.
0: Take anyone. All right, now, with Darren Melendez. Yeah. And so the reason I have you on is because the first issue is everything. It always starts with the Packers. And to me, there's a legitimate debate as to how good they're going to be. Do you believe they were great last year and the injuries just kept them from achieving something and so the team's good? Or that collapse, even with the injuries, shows that the team's lacking a little bit. I think all positions of anywhere between 9-8 to 12-5, I may not agree, but I don't have any problem with them. So I'm curious as to your analysis looking at this season for the Packers, and if you factor in, as I just kind of did, the end of last season and how good the team could be or should be.
15: I think the team was good enough to make it to the Super Bowl last year before the Micah Parsons injury.
0: Okay.
15: I think they could have won the Super Bowl if it wasn't for Jenkins and Kraft getting injured. If you look at what this team was trending toward, they were in a really good spot. They were clicking on all cylinders on offense because Matt LaFleur figured get the ball to Tucker Kraft as much as possible. They probably should have rested Josh Jacobs and not let him power through. That, I think, hurt them a little bit more. But when Micah Parsons went down, you lost your fourth quarter closer. We saw what he could do in Detroit, getting the two huge sacks on Goff. And then he gets hurt in Denver, and the Packers could not close out games defensively. Like, Caleb Williams doesn't do what he does in the season finale or wasn't the season finale, toward the end of the season and in the playoff game if Micah Parsons is on the field in the fourth quarter.
0: Yeah.
15: Like he's not going to have a head. He could run around as much as he wants, but he's not completing those passes. He's not going to have time. But that said, Homer, you were around. You saw what the Packers did in 2010-11. They had 15, 16 guys on the injured list, on the IR.
0: And they proved in 2011 how good they were in 2010. Yep. At the end, because it was the end of the year when they got so strong. No, they were just like, you know. And that's what I'm saying. If the team was that good as you see it at the end of last year, then we should see a very good team this year because there'll be some fewer, or that because they'll prove that they're that good. It was really those injuries. The 2010 team showed in 2011 by kicking everybody's butt for how many weeks, even though they didn't win it, that was an indication that 2010 was literally the start and not a lucky stretch. Go ahead.
15: Yeah, no, Kyle Orton. Who would have thought Kyle Orton coming to Lambeau would have broke up that? Would they start 10-0 or something like that to the 2011 season? I think the team was really good last year. I'm excited to see what they do this year. I think the departure of Romeo Doubs actually kind of helps a little bit because now you have a clear-cut one, a clear-cut two, a clear-cut
0: three. Who is
15: the
0: clear-cut one?
15: Christian Watson.
0: Okay.
15: Like, when,
0: and who's
15: when
0: the clear-cut two?
15: Jaden Reed.
0: All right.
15: And then Matthew Golden would be three.
0: Right.
15: I mean, it's just the problem with Golden is he has all the potential to be that number two. An NFL playbook is nuts. Like, it was leaked a couple of years ago, and it might be two old encyclopedias put together, the Packers playbook. It's just absolutely massive. And I don't think Matthew Golden really comprehended it. We kind of saw it toward the end of the season, him starting to get a grasp of what the Packers are trying to do. But now that you kind of have this hierarchy with Christian Watson, because look, when he is on the field, Homer, the Packers offense is different. Even when he's running distraction routes, things, people get open, coverages become so easy to read. Jaden Reed's a really smart slot receiver. And then Matthew Golden has all the ability and talent in the world. It's just learning the playbook. And I would hope in year two, he takes the jump in, it kind of clicks for him.
0: So here's my question to you, and I have had it for others. I agree with all that. But if you're the coach and you see what's there, in the meetings go, we have to find a way to get him out on the field. He doesn't. I don't care. We have to limit it in whatever way is necessary to get him out on the field because he has too much talent. The entire season, LaFleur never did that once, which makes me believe that whatever they were worried about was so big that they weren't willing to make that adjustment, which we have seen periodically with certain players at any position because their talent was so great even though they were so young. Agree or not?
15: Agree. And it might be the in-game adjustment.
0: Okay.
15: I played receiver at a small D1 that no one's ever heard of called Sacred Heart in Connecticut. And I can tell you right now, we had a huge playbook. And for every route we ran, there was a alternate route versus a certain
0: Did you have
15: route.
0: Anybody as a wide receiver who was just so damn good, so sound fast, that even though they didn't know what they just say, all right, this is the play, the only play that you run. But we got to put him out there because his hands were that great or whatever.
15: Kind of. I mean, okay. Sometimes. But the problem is, like, especially when you're running offenses like Matt LaFleur wants to run, which is predicated on getting other guys open, if you mess up and you don't see a covered switch and you don't switch your route, it messes up the entire scheme.
0: And I'm, as I want to say, we're not doing it very often, but we're doing it
15: and saying he doesn't play much.
0: But and you hear coaches say this, or the assistant coaches, they may not say it publicly, like, dude, this guy's unbelievable.
15: Well, they tried it with Savion, right? Like, they got him on in
0: excellent point. They did it a little with him. They never did it once with Gold.
15: Yeah. But I think toward the end, you know, maybe it's the first round, the first round tag that it's like when you get a pitcher, you don't want to like ruin their confidence, right? Like Matthew Golden, he's a first round guy. You expect him to be a cornerstone of your franchise for a very long time. Maybe it's like, you know what, we're good at receiver right now. We have tons of options. We have all this stuff. Let's baby him. And then next year, because we know we're going to lose Dobbs, we throw the book at him a little bit more. And now we're going to show off what Matthew Golden can be. Maybe that's it.
0: No, that could easily be. I mean, that may.
15: Yeah.
0: Your explanation is better than mine because that's what happened. And it's not like LaFleur doesn't have that thought that I just gave. Every coach has that. And, you know, when he factored everything in and you gave some of the. They basically said, nah, we're just not playing him.
15: They don't want to ruin his confidence.
0: Right.
15: Especially at that position, right?
0: Yeah, and now we'll know better this year because he's whatever they were worried about, they're assuming he's going to be better based on the moves they made and with anybody. You know, you get, all right, that's what we did. This isn't the first year anymore. But, again, I'll go by how they use him, not what they say.
15: Correct. And, look, I'm excited to see what they do with him. I mean, with Watson taking the top off and Reed being your intermediate over-the-middle route, Golden's free to be the athletic receiver. He's free to kind of not take a one-on-one with a linebacker, take a one-on-one with a nickel corner, and kind of just abuse him, which is what you kind of saw at Texas. And I think Savion could be really good too. The Packers have weapons for days, and that's not even mentioning Tucker Kraft, who's ahead of schedule. Like, the Packers have a really good team. Offensive line's always going to be the question because you have to be able to protect 10, right? And you have to be able to open up lanes for Josh Jacobs, which is
0: and that's what I wanted to get to.
15: Well,
0: and you alluded to it, but like late in the games, you can't finish games.
15: Yeah.
0: And I'll be Brian Bulaga. Yeah, you don't want to know why? Because you can't run the damn ball late in games.
15: 100%.
0: If you can run the ball, that's how you finish games. And as good as people have seen Packer teams with Aaron Rodgers or with Brett Favre, when they got ahead, they could run the ball. And if you run it as poorly as they did, you're going to always suck at finishing games. And I don't know that LaFleur has said that often enough, but, I mean, Brian Bulaga does, and that's what you do.
15: If you remember last year, Homer, they were out of the gun a lot more. Josh Jacobs likes taking the ball out of the gun. He's been pretty vocal about that. The year before, when they were doing a little bit more play action under center, is when he had his best year. And I can see the Packers going back to that. LaFleur has kind of hinted to that as well. The Packers offense runs best when Jordan Love is under center coming off of play action. It just confuses defenses. It makes the schemes open up a little bit more. I understand Jacobs doesn't like it as much, but he's going to like being able to run the ball and not get hit in the backfield every time. So I think the Packers probably go away from that shotgun read option type look and get Love under center, allowing these guys to kind of fire off the ball a little bit more. And again, the play action just frees up everybody else. So instead of having seven guys near the line of scrimmage, maybe you only have the four or the true five. I think you're going to see a little bit a better of a running game out of it because Matt LaFleur is going to kind of go back to what he did that made Love better and not just Jacobs better.
0: Yeah, and I worry probably more about the offensive line being the factor in that in terms of how well you can run the ball late. And You just remember that takes time off the clock, and the Packers were never that good a running team when they're great teams. But they did it late in games when they got ahead.
15: I mean, look, Ryan Grant, James Starks. I mean, these aren't like household names. Eddie Lacy was really good for a couple of years, but they've never had like Cedric Benson was good for two games. They never had like a really crazy good running back. I mean, Aaron Jones was always very good when healthy. But Josh Jacobs is a stellar running back. I just don't think, like I said, I understand he wants to get the ball from the shotgun. He operates better in the offense when it's under center and play action, just because you can't cheat. Like, I think their offense becomes a little too predictable, which we think we saw a couple games where other teams were literally calling out what they're doing because of certain lineups and formations they were doing out of the gun. He's going to benefit a lot more, and I think you see a much better result this year with that play action under center instead of out of the gun.
0: And on to the Brewers. What do you think they will do? And I've said I think they have a much better chance to win the World Series. They are still a dog, but they are a much smaller dog this year.
15: Starting pitching bad is what you need. Like, I love Byron Buxton. Put him in the outfield somewhere. I mean, you can move Mitchell over to right. You could put him in right. That adds a bat and a all-star caliber outfielder, gold glove caliber outfielder. That would be absolutely amazing.
0: How much are you willing to give up?
15: For Buxton, like, look, the Brewers have 9 of the top 100 prospects in all of baseball. So 10% of the best prospects in baseball are in the Brewers system. It's cool to hoard them, but a lot of them are blocked. Like, I would give up a Jet Williams.
0: Okay.
15: I would.
0: But
15: probably
0: I was thinking more of a number. You'd give up 2 for Buxton, or?
15: I would give up 1 top 100 and then maybe another top 150, like a Fisher. Like, if you get a Buxton, I don't know if you see Fisher anytime soon.
0: All right, now let's go to pitching.
15: Scooble's too much. Like, okay. Unless you're giving up Henderson, Amadei, and Pena, like, it just doesn't make sense to me. And I don't know if you need a Scooble-type pitcher. Like, I know Flaherty just went on the IL, but like a Flaherty, a Waka, a Soriano, like a good 2A, 2B is all this team needs. Because you already have Mizorowski. If you go Mizorowski, plug in that pitcher that you just traded for, mm-hmm. Harrison and Drohan, who has been sensational, you can move Sproat to the bullpen. You can move Henderson to the bullpen. You can move Gasser to the bullpen. And now you have one of, if not the best bullpens in all of baseball. Or, Homer, you can go the other way. You can go try to get a guy like Mason, and then your bullpen has Ashby, Mason, right. Uribe, McGill, not in any order.
0: No, I look at it like I agree with everything you're saying. But to me, if I'm the Brewers, it depends on how much I really like our young pitching. If I really like our young pitching, I'm not risking everything on this year because I think those young pitchers are going to even better. So I might give up a little bit.
15: Because there's not going to be a next year.
0: Well, yeah.
15: That's the problem. Like, I'm making a move now, man. Like,
0: okay. By next year, you're saying you believe there will be a lockout.
15: A strike. Yeah, I think it's going to be a lockout. The owners seem pretty adamant that they want this.
0: Well, if you believe that, yes, then you got to be willing to risk a little bit more factoring that in. But I don't know that they think that or.
15: I don't know. Like, they see the I've never seen the owners this adamant. I know now
0: they're making so much money though.
15: Yeah,
0: and the value of their teams is off the charts.
15: Look, I think a cap and a floor is the way to do it.
0: Yeah.
15: I mean, a $300 million cap and a 175 floor.
0: But if you're the union, you say, all right, Dario, why? Why do I have to do this? We're making a ton of money. And, you know, if the Dodgers win it again, then you could argue that. But like, all right, so you have a dynasty. Fine. Doesn't seem to bother the fans. Everybody's making so much money. And you as owners, the value of your team is going up. So tell me what's wrong. Just tell me why we got to change.
15: Because it's not fun. For me, it's not fun. Like, it's like not a baseball purist, but it's annoying to me to see the Dodgers sign a guy for $600 million and to pay him $1 million annually.
0: Yeah. Right, like, that's just, what time do you do the sports on Channel 12? Because you don't know this because I'm always late. What?
15: 6 o'clock. So I got like 15, 20 minutes.
0: And then do you do the 10 or not?
15: Then I got the 10 o'clock and then and I'm off tomorrow, and we're at the ballpark Friday for that alumni game. That'll be fun.
0: Oh, yeah. I kind of remember you in a home run derby. You were pretty good. I don't think you get to play in this one. Have you done batting practice and hit one out at AmFam? I could see you being able to do that.
15: I did that a couple of years ago at a fantasy camp. That was fun.
0: Oh, okay. Right.
15: Fantasy camp's a blast. If you never got to do it.
0: I'm too old.
15: I highly suggest.
0: I'd like to do it, but not that badly. Thanks, Dario.
15: You'd be one of the youngest ones, Homer. Appreciate it.
0: That's pathetic. I don't know. I mean, it's good. You want at 80? You want to play ball at 80? Nah. Dario Melendez, Sports Director, Channel 12, next.
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0: Tune in to Light It Up, the new season of Behind the Bucks podcast on the Bucks Plus Audio Network, presented by Gallagher, your trusted insurance broker, HR and benefits consultant, narrated by Jim Paskey, the oral history of the 2000-2001 Milwaukee Bucks. 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The analysis is next.
2: We got delays and accidents. First of all, on westbound 94, right at the county line, the left shoulder is still blocked with a crash. So delays are stretching basically from 84th Street all the way past that point, and it is going to be solid all the way out to Highway 164. More delays past Highway 16 all the way to Elmhurst Road. On the eastbound side, we got delays through the Zoo Interchange onto 894 southbound. There is a crash south of National Avenue that does have the two right lanes still blocked, so that's going to be solid out of the Zoo Interchange. Eastbound 94 also continues heavy from about 76th Street all the way through to 35th. 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And check in the TMJ4 Storm Team forecast. Tonight, mostly clear skies, a low of 59. Tomorrow, mostly sunny, a high of 80. 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
7: I started playing basketball just to, you know, help my family, try to get them out of the struggle, you know, the challenges we were facing when we were kids. But, man, I never thought, you know, I'm going to be 26 years old, you know, with my team, playing the NBA Finals, just playing. And, like, I was just happy just being a part, like, you know, not even winning, just being a part of this journey, you know. And but I never thought ever, when I'll be 26, you know, I'll be sitting in this chair with this right here and this right here. Man, we've come a long way.
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1: That glorious call will absolutely never, ever get old. I don't care who's on the roster, what the team looks like. July 20th, 2021, Ted Davis, that audio courtesy of the Milwaukee Bucks Radio Network, will

0: never, ever get old. Thank you so much for tuning in to ESPN Wisconsin. Tonight, right around this time, 5 years ago, you were in the Deer District at a local bar, settled onto your couch, watching history about to be made. It is exactly 5 years ago to this very minute that the Milwaukee Bucks tipped off Game 6 at Pfizer Forum against the Phoenix Suns. And tonight, here on an extra special edition of Thanalysis, we are here to celebrate that moment and celebrate the championship run had by the Milwaukee Bucks 5 years ago. I'm Tony Cartagena, executive producer and co-host of Thanalysis, with an NBA champion, the real star of the show, number 43 on that Milwaukee Bucks roster, Thanasis Antetokounmpo. And tonight's edition, it's always Gruber Law Office's Thanalysis, but tonight we are also presented by our friends over at Visit Milwaukee and Good Health Saunas. You'll hear more about them later on in the show. But this is all about the celebration. This is all about everything that went into hoisting the Larry O'Brien Trophy for the first time in exactly 50 years in our great state of Wisconsin and our amazing city, Milwaukee. Over the course of the next 2 hours, you are going to hear from the NBA champs themselves. Obviously, Thanasis, running point along the way here. You're going to hear from Chris Middleton, Giannis, Bobby Portis, Brooke Lopez, the cast and characters that helped bring a championship to Milwaukee 5 years ago. As always, Gruber Law Office's Thanalysis is presented by our team over at Pottawatomie Casino Hotel and McDonald's. All right, let's get into it. Everyone talks about that run from the Milwaukee Bucks, and it's hard not to bring up the toe, Kevin Durant's foot on the line. Before we get into the championship, let's go back to when Chris Middleton sat down with Giannis, myself, and Thanasis, and they discussed that series against the Brooklyn Nets in depth. Take a listen.
1: That series to me, you remember? Do you guys remember at all what I was yelling at the locker room? Like I'm saying about the 30 for 30. You remember that?
2: Yeah.
1: I kept yelling, guys, one more half. We beat them. They're gonna make a 30 for 30. Like we beat them, which was crazy because you know, like the way we're, and that's the way, you know, these guys play down the stretch and the and I remember specifically because he said something about exhaling, like. Like, we played amazing. We like, after game three and four, we were supposed to win game five, right? And KD went crazy, and it was like, okay, game six, we beat them, and then we go back game seven, and we're playing great, and we're hitting shots, blah, blah. And I don't remember, it might have been a play that, what was the play before KD stepped on the line? Was it the play with Brooke? Was it the play, Brooke, like, somebody passed it?
3: Brooke, yeah, the Brooke play, yeah. He didn't shoot it. Brooke didn't shoot the ball.
1: And he didn't shoot it. And everybody was so agitated. And I'm like, oh, God, please, let's not lose like this. Because I'm like, I'm seeing you sweating. You're giving everything you have. Giannis is like, you guys are playing. Drew is guarding Katie. Tuck is coming off screens, blocking. I'm like, oh, God, please. I'm in the best. I'm like, God, please, no, let's not lose like this. Because this is supposed to be our series now. And he steps on the line. He steps on the line, bro.
4: Yeah, bro. This is what people forget this. That he was about to hit the same shot because he was overtime.
1: Oh, yeah.
4: He had exactly the same shot to win the game, and he went short. Remember that?
1: Yes, he did. I remember.
4: You remember that?
1: I remember, yes.
4: Bro, he was like deja vu. I said, uh-oh. And then he went short underneath the basket. Went short, I'm like, thank God. Bro. Because if Brooke had shot the ball, it would have been over.
1: Yeah, it would have been game over. He just didn't shoot it. But I want to say, what was your feeling going to that series?
3: That series, I think that series seriously took, you know, some years off my life. You know, I think for the next, you know, couple years, I had PTSD walking to that building just, you know, from KD, the terror that he gave us throughout that whole series. With James going down and Kyrie going down, it was just like, we got to win it. And he gave them everything.
1: And James came back, actually.
3: The last second of game seven for us to pull it through. But nah, that was the most stressful series that I think I've ever been through. I think that series helped us win the finals because being down 0-2 against, you know, Brooklyn before, we weren't phased as much as I think we should have been just because we had just been in a situation like that. And like, I think we realized we got lucky and you know, advanced from that. But we knew, all right, we just have to go home, take it one game at a time. We got to win the first game at home in the finals, then the second game. But that series, man, it's something I think about all the time. And I think it's one of those series where I think it's just, you know, one of the best ones I think I've been a part of for sure and seen just with, you know, the way KD was playing, how he carried that whole team. It's still unreal.
0: Did you guys know, so your angles on the floor, did you think it was the three?
1: Yes.
4: Yes.
1: We all thought it was the three. We all thought he gamed.

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1: Back from Achilles.
2: Yeah.
1: Mm-hmm. Achilles. Yeah.
2: And that was the second game he did that to us. Like, he did that game five. Like, game five, which I remember that as well, when we went left the game and it was like, we had a chance to just go boxing six, right? And finish it. Bro, like, even, you know, he said something, you know, just us being lucky. I do believe in luck. I'm product of it, my family. Like, I do believe in that. But you know what I do believe too? I believe you push yourself so hard that you're right there for you to be like, you're right there. Because if we would have gave up a 2-0, we would have been done. With Dusky, you don't come back from 3-0. We would have been done. We would have been like, I said, let's go. Everybody's going. You guys are going to the Olympics. We're going to the, we're trying to fight for the Olympics or whatever the case would have been, blah, blah. But, and he helped us when we changed the momentum against Phoenix.
3: Chills, actual chills listening to that. And if you are a Milwaukee Bucks fan, what an incredible just stroll down memory lane we have planned for you over the next 2 hours. You are listening to Gruber Law Office's presentation of Thanalysis. Tonight's edition also presented by our friends over at Visit Milwaukee and Good Health Saunas. So before we get to break, you're going to hear from everyone else involved in this incredible championship run later on throughout the show. But after that game, after game seven, after the foot was on the line, Giannis had a moment on the court with Kevin Durant. We have audio of that moment. But while we were doing a live show with Giannis at the start of Thanalysis, he brought up this moment that he had with Kevin Durant, and it is too good not to play again. Take a listen.
4: After the game, I was able to speak with my childhood hero, which was KD. He knows that. I know that. He told me, go get you one. So now in my head, I'm like, oh, this is real. You know, he just had like a 50-point triple-double against us. It was unbelievable. I think for me, that was the best version of KD ever. That I've ever played against. I went to him and I talked to him. I said, hey, man, like, I'm not here without you. Like, I'm not here without you. Like, you inspire me. You know, you impact my life. Like, I wanted to be like you. The way you play, the way you carry yourself, the greatness that you have. I looked up to all of that, those things. And it was like my duty to say that, to take that off my chest. You know, we always elbow one another. We always play against one another. But we never had this moment.
3: I'm telling you guys, Disney could have not scripted a better run for the Milwaukee Bucks in 2021. It was just absolutely incredible. 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
2: There's a dominant run, like we saw from the New York Knicks winning their first NBA championship in 53 years, going 16-3 in the playoffs. And when you think about it, they were down 2-1 to the Atlanta Hawks, only lost one game after that while winning 15 games. Then there's what Spain did in the World Cup. The way they won the game yesterday, the championship, Argentina did not even get a shot on goal or even take a shot until the second extra period after more than 110 minutes of action before they finally were able to get a ball anywhere near the net. But Spain had done that the entire World Cup run. They only allowed one goal to Belgium in the quarterfinals. That was it, and that was all. There's dominance, and then there's a boa-constrictor kind of dominance. That's what Spain did to every team in the World Cup, and all that were left were carcasses of great players and great teams. In 60 seconds, thank you, Leo Messi.
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2: Yeah, yeah, I get it. If Leo Messi of Argentina had his way, it would not have looked like that, what happened to his country, to his team, against a dominant Spain defense and also ball control by the Spaniards winning their second World Cup ever and keeping Argentina from making it back-to-back World Cup championships after they were able to finally climb that mountain 4 years ago. But if that was the last time we were going to see Leo Messi on a pitch to that kind of significance in a World Cup setting, I'm not going to worry about the ending. I'm sure he wanted a better ending. I just want to say thank you, not just for all he has done for soccer, but what we were able to see at 39 years of age and maybe more than likely his final World Cup performances representing his country of Argentina. He may have had tears in his eyes, but I had tears in my eyes knowing we're never going to see that again from Leo Messi. So Leo Messi, thank you, thank you, thank you. For the ESPN Radio Sports Beat, I'm Freddie Coleman of ESPN Radio's Freddie and Harry.
7: 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Holiday rips it away. 16 seconds to go to Giannis. Slam it! How about that? 122-119. 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
9: You're listening to History Made here on ESPN Wisconsin. Today is July 20th, and we are celebrating 5 years from today's date. The Milwaukee Bucks hoisted the Larry O'Brien Trophy right downtown at Pfizer Forum. The Bucks and Six prophecy came true, and the Milwaukee Bucks in 2021 were crowned NBA champions. I'm Tony Cartagena, executive producer and co-host of Thanalysis, where you can find us across all social media pages at Thanalysis Show. And my co-host, a member of that championship team, Thanasis Antetokounmpo. And this segment right here, we're going to take a trip down memory lane. The next couple of segments here, some never before heard audio, some never before heard stories regarding that 2021 NBA championship team. 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And actually, a really cool thing, later on in today's show, we are going to hear from Mr. One Call, That's All, David Gruber and Steven Gruber, as all we talk about is where they were, how they celebrated, how they embraced one another, watching the Bucks be crowned NBA champions. As you guys know, they've been doing the work in the community for nearly four decades now. David Gruber, one call, that's all. Steven Gruber. And they are as much ingrained in the Milwaukee community as anyone. So really excited to talk to them later on in the show to get that firsthand account of watching the Bucks be crowned NBA champions. Also want to shout out Pottawatomie Casino Hotel and McDonald's. Those are that's our big three, right? Every time we do analysis, it is because of our great partnerships with those three Gruber Law Offices, Pottawatomie Casino Hotel, and McDonald's. Now, some never-before-heard audio. You can catch this video on YouTube. It was released today, actually, just this morning, to help celebrate this five-year anniversary. It is Thanasis Antetokounmpo talking about that magical, magical run the Milwaukee Bucks had in 2021. Take a listen.
10: The crazy part is it's been 5 years, but it wasn't that long ago. You know what I mean?
9: It seems like yesterday. But then when you look back at the Nuggets and the Celtics and the XYZ all winning it since then, it's like, it seems like a long time ago.
10: I don't know. And, you know, I've heard this from other fans as well, not just me saying it. You know, I'm a little bit biased. Sure, I mean, winning an NBA championship like this. But I've heard from other fans as well, like, it was different. You know, that I think that, like, post-COVID, you know, era, post-pandemic era, going to the, you know, going to the playoffs, it was something incredible. You know, and the fans came back in the building.
9: Back in droves outside. Yeah. It was like a party every single time. And yeah, it was the first time people were like out of the house in forever. So like it all just added up in like this perfect world of the Bucks are going to do something most people who grew up in Milwaukee, myself included, never thought was possible. So there's a famous photo of you after that run standing on top of I think it's like a Jeep. You're standing at the parade. But before all that, 2 days before, we've talked about it on the show way back when.
10: Yeah.
9: But I don't know if people remember, you weren't at the arena.
10: I wasn't in the arena. And the crazy part is, at the time, like COVID was so insane. At the time, you could have a false positive and you would be like, you're out. You cannot see, you would go there. Like, we don't know. And then quarantine or like, okay, you can't be with the team. So that to me was crazy because that happened during the finals. And you know, like I was in the arena and... But at the same time, this happened in Phoenix.
9: Were you able to fly back with the team then?
10: Happened in Phoenix. I couldn't get out of my room. And I said, okay, but I have to like talk to Jan, Giannis, whatever. And while I'm in the door, I knew he was like two doors to the left. And I was like, you know what? I'm just gonna wait. I know his routine. We'll wait like 3:45 or 3:50. He's going to go to the bus. I'm just going to wait at the peephole. And when I see him, I'm just going to knock on the door. We talk a little bit and then he left out. But mind you, I'm like in my room. Then after that, watching the game, we crush him. Like game five, like it was insane. We went down 18 points, by the way, in Phoenix. We're down 18 points. They are playing. Like those Phoenix Suns, I'm not even joking. I know like we've watched a lot of finals and a lot of games so far. And I saw the San Antonio Spurs and the Knicks and all these other teams now lately. But the basketball, like the way this team played, the Phoenix Suns, was insane. The way they passed the ball, they ran, the way they were vets, the way they were like young, you know, like a young Mikal Bridges. Congratulations, Mikal Bridges winning the championship, by the way. You know, now like he deserved it. You know, like it's a hard feeling to go to the finals and not win and then, you know, come back.
9: And then come back 5 years later.
10: 5 years later, you know, that's how you know it's not that easy. But, you know, being consistent, you know, being, you know, perseverance. Back to the, like, to the topic was that they all play great with Jay Crowder, you know, campaign, Chris Paul, DeAndre Ayton, like everybody, like was like boom, boom, boom, shot, boom, boom, boom, shot, boom, boom, boom.
9: They were well-oiled machine. They were good. Take me back to this. So that was before Game Five. Yeah. You were waiting for him to walk down the hallway. Yeah. You knock on the door. Yeah. You get a little bit of pregame time with him.
10: Yeah, no, I just knock on the door like, hey, go, big fella. I was just like, I'm a Yanni, because I was just telling me in Greek, like, let's go. Game five, let's get this, let's go back home.
9: And then, so you guys all get back to Milwaukee.
10: No.
9: And then,
10: so after that, I stay. They fly out. And then I fly out the day of the game.
9: You flew out on the day of game six?
10: Took a private plane. At the time, the whole quarantine thing, I couldn't even, I had to take like a borderline ambulance kind of like private plane. I like walked in, I had to sit in the back on my own. Like, what's going on? We were all like, it didn't make any sense. You know, and then I was like, okay, guys, I'm going to the hotel. And I went to the hotel. That was it.
9: So you went to a hotel in Milwaukee then?
10: Yes.
9: You watched from there?
10: Yes.
9: Did you get any noise complaints? Like, there's so many.
10: Yeah.
9: You got some noise complaints for sure.
10: No, that day, no.
9: Okay.
10: I got some stuff in the morning because I was like, height, and I was like, mm-hmm. you know, going through some stuff. I was writing some stuff on the board. I was like, gotta, never mind. It's not even. Oh, actually, it is.
11: No, this is what people want to hear.
10: I was like, you gotta go at him. You gotta go to his left. You gotta go straight to his body every time and attack the game, you know, like, because now it's like, who wants it more? Mm-hmm. Now the trophy game, you know, the trophy's in the building, so the trophy can't leave the building. You know this. You don't want to go back to Phoenix. So I might have got a little bit of noise complaining in the morning. But after, everybody was at the game and everybody was in the D district. Like when I was watching the game on my laptop,
11: mm-hmm.
10: every basket, I could hear them from D district. I'm talking about like 60,000 people were. Every time we scored a basket, every time we blocked a shot, like was,
11: you could hear everything.
10: Yes.
11: Was your stream wasn't delayed?
10: No, it was delayed. It was delayed.
11: So you knew kind of what was going to happen.
10: You know how it was delayed? I knew in the end, because in the end, I was like a minute and a half. And it was the time, like, you know, they kind of fouled.
11: Mm-hmm.
10: And I'm looking and I'm stressed. And I'm like this. And then GM just texts me. John Horst just texts me. He's like, congratulations, you're an NBA champion. And I started bawling my eyes out. I started crying and I threw the laptop and I was like, mind you, I'm still watching the game
11: because
10: it's not done yet. And I, you know, I was like, this is insane, bro.
11: It's amazing.
10: It's amazing, you know?
11: We're going to keep the series going. We're going to get into different games, how you guys got there, what happened, you know, as you reached the Eastern Conference Finals, and then Chris had to close out two games.
10: Chris had to close
11: Drew
10: out two
11: closed
10: games.
11: Out two games. Like, the way
10: Bobby,
11: that it all, yeah,
10: Lopez.
11: The whole team closed it out. Just, you know, Giannis wasn't available.
10: Like an immaculate game five, Pacons, and like, it was, man.
11: There's
10: PJ,
11: so many things.
10: PJ Tucker stepping up, all of a sudden coming off the bench with Miami. You know, when that was an interesting one too. Like, we went to the overtime with Miami.
11: In the first series, right?
10: Yeah, in the game one. And we're like, oh, it's, you know, trying to find our demons.
11: And they had beat you guys the year before in the bubble.
10: Yes, and we're just trying to fight our demons. Like, we was just like battling with Miami. It was hard because I feel like Miami has this culture, like, just to push you to limits.
11: Mm-hmm.
10: And if you wasn't mentally ready, you just crack under pressure.
11: Want a quick reminder, everyone, before my next question for TA. 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And TA, when you are celebrating that, right?
10: Yeah.
11: Was there was something delivered to your room?
10: Yes. How do you know this?
11: We've talked about this before. I don't remember if it was public or not.
10: Okay.
11: That's fine. I want to be like, hey, remember this?
10: It definitely wasn't public. Okay. So, like, I was in my room and I get a knock on the door and it's like, I swear to God, I've never seen champagne this big in my life. I've been out. I've been to islands. I've never seen champagne this big, bro.
11: Love it.
10: You know? And cigars and a hat and like everything. And I'm like this. And I see like all my teammates. And I see all my family. Everybody's like yelling from like across, you know, doing this to me. And I'm like, oh shit, this is amazing. And I just
11: love it. So did you get a jersey and stuff too then? So like you have your finals.
10: Yeah.
11: Your namesake jersey. Yeah, gotcha.
10: Everything I had to.
11: Yeah.
10: But you know what happens too? And this is, you know, good thing, good for business for the NBA, bad kind of for the players, not players, but like they take one jersey.
11: Mm-hmm.
10: So you always have two jerseys every game. So they take the one jersey, they put it in an auction, and the other jersey you keep. So it's like two and two and two, like whichever one they pick. And the crazy part is you would see people say like, hey, I got your jersey from this such and such game. And you know, I'm like, how do you have my jersey from such and such game? And,
11: or I have my jersey from that game too, but you have
10: so
11: the other
10: two jerseys,
11: one. Yeah.
10: It's two jerseys. No, it's two. You can always sign and pay for, have both. And so, but
11: I know some
10: business,
11: guys,
10: I understand the logic behind it. So.
11: And the auction house that does it. And some guys change jerseys at halftime too.
10: Yeah. Almost everybody. If I was getting more minutes and I was playing more, I would probably just want a jersey every time.
11: Yeah.
10: The box. Yeah, because, bro, I would sweat.
11: How many jerseys did Middleton go through in an average NBA game? Because that man, they would zoom in on him. He had to go through at least three.
10: Just like Jan. I think Jan, those two,
11: they changed
10: every
11: halftime.
10: Game.
11: Yeah,
10: halftime,
11: makes sense. There was, I might get the background of the story wrong, but in American football, there was a player, Emmitt Smith, was going to break the all-time rushing record.
10: Yeah.
11: And I saw a documentary not too long ago that the NFL gave him a jersey for each quarter of that game.
10: Yes.
11: And like he changed his shoes each quarter of that game. So they would have like, this is the jersey. Like, so he would have the jersey that he broke it in, but then it was like this jersey was used in the game that he broke that record in. And it's just like, there's so many levels to some of this.
10: That makes sense though.
11: Yeah,
10: that's the power of like the memorabilia and the collectibles right now. I don't know if you watch like all these shows and, you know, shout out to Ken Golding and shout out to Mr. Alex Ohanian and all these people who are like into this world, and it's big right now, and everybody making huge money. Yeah.
9: 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More from Thanasis coming up after the break, but stay locked here for the next 2 hours, this 2-hour show that we have tonight on ESPN Wisconsin. 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One Call, That's All, coming up on later in the show. 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
9: 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Now, right here, I'm so excited for everyone to hear this segment right here. It's up on our YouTube page, but this is an ESPN Wisconsin, essentially exclusive. So in talking with Thanasis, we got into the conversations about Giannis, got hurt in the Eastern Conference Finals, battled his way back, played all six games of the NBA Finals, battled back from the being down 0-2 to the Phoenix Suns. Everyone just said he's the Greek freak. Everyone knew he was going to be fine, allegedly. But TA had a front row view, a primary source to the rehab that went into Giannis getting back on the court. And I think this is some of the most important insight you are going to hear anywhere talking about any athlete bouncing back from injury. So without further ado, here is that never-before-told story, Thanasis Antetokounmpo breaking down how Giannis truly made it back, defied the odds, and made it back on the court for the NBA Finals. Take a listen.
11: Was there ever a doubt in your mind that Giannis was going to return for the Finals? Because yes. I think when he got hurt, there was you had a doubt?
10: Yes, because I saw what happened. Of course, I had the doubt. I was there. Mm-hmm. I helped him.
11: You
10: get
11: helped
10: out
11: the him court, to the locker room.
10: To the locker room, bro. I had a doubt if he was going to come back because I went to the locker room, and when he got in the locker room, they told him stay. I was like, and then I saw his knee, and I was like, that is not normal. How? And he's just like, you know, started getting emotional and everything else. And that's the moment I had doubt like he was going to come back. And then the next 2 days, the doubt was gone.
11: Because he was. He was ready.
10: Because he did. If I told you what he did, you wouldn't even believe me, bro.
11: I want to bring the fans into that, what he did.
10: So he did treatment at 8 o'clock to 10 o'clock in the morning.
11: Okay.
10: Then isometrics and like push the bands from 10 to 12. And then treatment again from 12 to 2. And then same thing with bands and et cetera again. And then from 4 to 6, treatment again. And then I said that again. And then I sit up again. And then from 8 to 10, treatment again. And then from 10 to 12, again treatment. And then slept.
11: So he was going
10: he
11: 8
10: did that
11: 8,
10: for 5 days in a row.
11: 8 a.m. until midnight.
10: For 5 days in a row. To get the swelling out and to see if he was going to wear a brace. You know, like, remember like Goran Dragic's
11: brace? Oh, yeah. No,
10: he was saying like, okay, let's order this brace. I'm just going to go. I'm going to just like wear the brace and let's see what happens. And if you ask anybody there, they'll tell you like it's crazy. It's not possible. And not only is it not crazy, it's not possible. Not possible mentally. It doesn't matter who you are. It doesn't matter what you do to your body. Mentally, how are you gonna just come back and just be like, you know what? I'm just gonna play because they told him you're gonna risk it, and he said, I don't care. But this is the thing though, because he understands that, and this is why when you know we talk with people about like, you know, about basketball and transcending basketball, transcending sports. That it doesn't have to do with basketball.
11: Mm-hmm.
10: That's inspiration. For you to push forward. You know, like a lot of times people see us and say, oh, wow. Like, everybody loves this family. People follow this family. Like, you know, like because they play basketball. It's not because we play basketball. Basketball just happened to be the vehicle.
11: Mm-hmm.
10: It's because we take every day like it's the last. We never take days off. We fight for everything we can. We put everything we have and we do it together. And sometimes it bothers some people. But some other people, it doesn't bother. You know why? Because they're like, these kids, they put their mind to. So the same thing for Giannis to come back and play and to play this way, not only play, and to like,
11: I mean, put
10: dominate.
11: On one of the greatest NBA Finals performances of all time.
10: So bro, I showed a stat yesterday. It wasn't yesterday. It might have been like 3-4 days ago
11: mm-hmm.
10: with all the trades and all this stuff. So it's that. And they ranked it in like the top three. I was like, what?
11: I'm sure there's like a finals performance that from, you know, Magic Johnson, his rookie year, I think.
10: Yeah, of course.
11: But that I can't think of off the top of my head. But like, yeah, I mean.
10: Of course. But we're talking about this kid.
11: Yeah.
10: Who is like this kid from Europe, from Greece, who is African descent, was born and raised in Greece and is in America. And he's not Magic Johnson. He's not Michael Jordan. He's not Larry Bird. He's Giannis.
11: Mm-hmm.
10: His final performance was like in the same category as these people. And further, not the only finest performance in this career now is becoming, you know, this. So for me, like I said, basketball is one part, but this is only the vehicle to inspire mm-hmm. people. Like, that's inspiration, bro.
11: And that's why I think
10: that is not there.
11: People will see that cut and be like, oh, that's, you know, that work ethic, that stuff. Everyone to this point, and I'm around a lot of Milwaukee, everything all the time, Bucks fans and stuff, have always been like, oh, he's superhuman. It's the Greek freak.
10: He's not. He's just like you. He's just like us.
11: I'm trying to do quick math in my head, but that's 16 hours a day.
10: A day, bro.
11: Of treatment, 8 hours of sleep. And that doesn't even include like, all right, if you've done treatment at midnight, it's not like you go right to sleep and wake up at 7:59 and get right to it.
10: For him, he might be. I'm telling you, he's like a robot. He's like, hey, 4:30. I'll see you guys. Boom.
11: Mm-hmm.
10: I've never seen this before. He's a person that whatever he puts his focus on, he devotes himself. His family, it's family. It's his brothers, it's brothers. It's basketball, it's basketball. He has this laser focus, this that takes over the top. And then physical ability.
11: Yeah.
10: And, you know, some DNA, some
11: there's DNA, there's this, there's that. But yeah. Like, I mean.
10: So I went off topic, but no, I just wanted to give you an example.
11: So Giannis is AI is what you're telling
10: no,
11: me.
10: No, AI, right? Bro. It's you don't
11: no,
10: see
11: it's
10: often.
11: An ultimate compliment to be like, hey, not only for someone to take advantage fully of all the athletic gifts and size and things that they were given and not just like be lazy with it. And I'm not saying anyone is, but like he maximized everything.
10: No, what you're
11: everything.
10: Not saying, Tony, anyone is. Of course people are. Of course people are lazy. And that's why sometimes you see people do something different. Let me tell you why. Because when people tell me like, okay, you cannot say that people are lazy. Yes, you can. And I'll tell you why you can say people are lazy. Because the talent is in you. Every one of us. Every one of us has a talent. The only reason you don't see the talent, okay, and I understand sometimes, you know, it could be people go through some stuff. You know, I agree, you know, because I've been through some stuff in my life. I've been through, you know, like hardship, and I've been through, you know, people dying, and I've been through a lot of things. People who've been through all this stuff, guess what? We have the least empathy. We have the least empathy because we've been through it. So we look at other people and have the least empathy.
11: Mm-hmm.
10: For those people who haven't been through it, they say, okay, it's okay. No, I've been through a lot of things in my life. So for somebody to not get up at 9 o'clock in the morning, I cannot argue with you why you where you at in your life. Because you don't wake up with to go and crash. Look today, give me an example. This, guys, it's a studio in Greece, Athens, Greece. If somebody didn't have a vision, and to wake up and say, you know what? My vision is to make a studio. My vision is to do this. This does not exist. This person who built this, I don't know, could sit at home and do nothing.
11: Mm-hmm.
10: But to have the eagerness, to say, you know what? I'm going to go to the NBA and I'm going to succeed. I'm going to go to the NBA and I don't care what anybody says. You can say I'm bad. You can say I'm good. You can say anything you want to say. I'm going to sit there and I'm going to have a long career and I'm going to come back and I'm going to crush it. And every time somebody says something, I'm going to prove them wrong. Lazy people cannot do this.
11: I think that's very well said. One of the questions, though, I want to ask you, but also when we have some of your 2021 teammates on, is unsung hero from that finals run. So basically, it can't be Jan, it can't be Chris or Drew.
10: It can't be none of the...
11: Maybe even not even starters, because I feel like you just... The easy
10: I feel like yeah, unsung hero from all this. Obviously, in a humor way, it's Jeff Teague. Bro, this guy has went to every podcast and said every story there is to say.
11: That's true.
10: There he did. Say. And he's a storyteller too. Another unsung hero of this finals run that we had was the Phoenix Suns fan that had $100 and it was like this when Giannis was shooting free throws. Remember?
11: Did I?
10: One,
11: I don't, I have...
10: two... three, four. Remember the
11: count? Yeah, the counting.
10: And it's so crazy. Now I can say it now.
11: Mm.
10: But the counting gives him rhythm because he knows when to shoot. When you don't count, he doesn't know when to shoot.
11: So if you're counting in rhythm and you're standing there at the free throw
10: line.
11: Yeah,
10: it's like one. Ah, good. Okay, I got 10 more seconds. Two, eight, nine, 10. And he made 17 out of 18.
11: I was going to say, the greatest stat, the one I would like to end every episode ever talking about this run is all the people talk that whole time.
0: That whole time.
11: Because you would watch sports. I know you guys don't. You guys definitely didn't have it on at the facility. No, but no. All you heard, the shows.
0: We shut it down.
11: Oh, I know. For those who don't know, TVs were off, essentially, unless it was game film at the facilities, right?
0: Yes, because we started the run, and then all of a sudden, we got the game one against Miami, and then we have in the facility, we have like 15, 20 TVs, and all of them had like, you know, all the sports,
11: all the shows.
0: All the shows. And we just was like, shut him down.
11: Cut him off.
0: All of them.
11: Well, I can tell you what was on him. Hack a Giannis. He's not going to hit free throws in the fourth quarter. He can't close out games. Yeah. ESPN Milwaukee is as guilty as this as anyone was at the time. So I'm not even speaking out of turn here.
0: We're talking shit about ESPN Milwaukee. We're signed to ESPN Milwaukee, by the way.
11: Yeah.
0: We're
11: both talented
0: Milwaukee. So.
11: Yeah. I'm sure it was Kyle. Kyle and Ben were probably the ones saying this at the time. But yes, 17. Was 17 to 18? 17 to 19? Yeah.
0: Like
11: 17 and 19 in the closeout game.
0: The San Heroes, I think, like the Phoenix Suns fans, just like.
11: I know it's an easy question, like, oh, who's the unsung hero? But it's not, because, like, I've never heard that story of him having $100 bills.
0: This video is like, we can find it.
11: I have to go look at those.
0: He had a $100 bill, and he was like, one, two.
11: I was thinking, like, and other guys will say these, like, I was thinking, you know, you obviously have Pat's game three, you have Chris Middleton corralling Bobby before he got a technical at the end of game six. Like, there are moments and people, like, it's just the way it came together. When we had Brian Windhorst on the show, he sat next to you and he said that championship, from the way it was built, from the way you guys acted, from the way you guys won it, was the most pure.
0: I'm telling you.
11: That he's ever been around. Arguably outside of like the Cavs in 16, because it was LeBron and the homecoming, blah, blah, blah.
0: But like, I'm telling you, like, it's not me saying it.
11: No,
0: it was just
11: everyone. It's just.
0: Sure. And you know when he becomes pure is when they kind of make you an underdog, when they talk. Even when we want. This is the story of my life. I'm not even joking. Mm-hmm. The story of my life is you get to a certain level and people tell you you're not good enough. And you keep doing it, people keep telling you you're not good enough. And you prove them wrong again and again and again. We played national team. I swear to God, we played national team last summer. Mm-hmm. They told us that this is the worst national team we've had in years. Nobody came. We had a lot of players who didn't play. And that's the national team. We won a medal.
11: And you guys got a medal.
0: After 15 years. I don't know how to explain this, but it's something that's universal. That what the universe says, whenever you see some perseverance, it lets me know how much you want it.
11: Mm-hmm.
0: Because if you don't want it, you will walk away.
11: Real quick, as we end this episode, I want to remind everyone, all of our talk of the Bucks championship run is also presented by Visit Milwaukee and our team over at Good Health Saunas. You said, you know, you accomplish all these things and people count you out.
0: Always.
11: Everyone, go back and watch. In December, we did an episode with Giannis. It was at Brewtown Trading Company. It was presented by Arena Club. And we talked about that, but you said the only person who tells you, like, yeah, you did a good job, but you have to do better, is your mom.
0: Yes.
11: And you're like, that's the one critic where you're like, can listen to that.
0: This is the thing. And, you know, a lot of people say all the time, like, opinions never fed anybody.
11: Mm-hmm.
0: They don't put food on your table. They don't pay your bills. They don't do nothing for you. Nothing. But what's the thing about life? And this is what I think, I believe in life, that I'm very lucky as a person, is that I build my tribe. You know, not just my family, the people who support me and my tribe. And I say, okay, this is the people who want to see me do good. So I have to fight for them, you know, and I got to be a better basketball player and a better businessman. I never talk about business when it comes to the podcast. You guys all know me as a basketball player. I play basketball. But like businesses, anything I do, I fight very hard to be very successful, to be able to put my tribe and integrate my tribe and do all these things and make people who support me and love what me and not even me, if you don't support me, if you support one of my brothers, I'm even more happy than what you support me. Really, because this is how happy I am for my family. So, like, you support my family, I am up here.
11: You're
0: like
11: happy.
0: I feel very, how do you say this? Very, not only very happy, but I feel like it gives me a different boost.
11: Mm-hmm.
0: You know, there has to be controversy in your life. If there is no controversy in your life, then you're not doing nothing. Has to be a little bit.
11: A little bit.
0: A little bit, not
11: like
0: crazy.
11: Being down 2-0 twice, or 0-2 twice.
0: Overtime, go to Brooklyn, down 0, down 2-0. Go to Atlanta Hawks, 1-0 at home.
11: Oh,
0: finals,
11: yeah. 2-0. Forget about the 1-0.
0: Yes. Yep. 2-0, and we still won.
9: 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Coming up after the break, we are going to complete hour one of tonight's History Made, a five-year celebration of the Milwaukee Bucks winning the NBA championship. And we are going to hear from Bobby Portis. Bobby Portis Jr., and he won a championship with the Milwaukee Bucks in his first year with the team. But how did he end up on the team? Did the Bucks actually recruit him, or did he recruit himself? Learn more after the break. 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
9: You can hear the Bobby chants coming back from break here on History Made. 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Excuse me. I'm Tony Cartagena, executive producer and co-host of Thanalysis. And each and every day, I get to work with a member of that Milwaukee Bucks team, NBA champion Thanasis Antetokounmpo. And today is all about celebrating what they accomplished on the court. So I want to go and take a listen back to when we had Bobby Portis as one of our favorite guests of all time. He was there in the beginning of the show. We've got to know Bobby super well at ESPN Wisconsin over the last couple of years. And he tells an incredible story of how he actually ended up on the Milwaukee Bucks. 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Like I said, none of this is possible. Potawatomi Casino Hotel, where Bobby showed up for all of our live shows that we hosted at Potawatomi Casino Hotel, just because he is a friend of the show. He's a friend of theirs. He's a friend of our community here in Milwaukee. So shout out our big three, Gruber Law Offices, McDonald's, Potawatomi Casino Hotel. Now here's Bobby Portis and how he ended up playing for Giannis and the Milwaukee Bucks.
21: The vibe was crazy. Like, you knew where your shots was going to come from. Like, our chemistry was like second to none. I know when Drew drives slot line, he's not trying to score. He's trying to make the defense suck in so he can throw it opposite for a two-on-one backside. Like, our chemistry was different. I know when PC get it off the DHO, he going to late pass. Like, I know exactly how. No, I know exactly how.
10: I might have like 200 points in the NBA. 60 got to be that, bro. Yeah, like, 60 on them got to be like
21: it's easy hoops. Like, I know exactly what Brooke about to do. He finna shoot from when the bus.
10: Yucatan.
21: When the bus pull up, I'm shooting it from back here. Like,
10: go to the rebound.
21: You go rebound. I'm shooting it from parking lot status. You know what I'm saying? And K Mid, we know what he do. Shoot V out.
10: All day, bro.
21: The chemistry was just different.
10: I just stick him so Yanni can like go by his man. You just be top of the key, bro.
21: I want my man to go help. Once I figured out that, oh yeah, like they really helping like that. Like, oh, just get your hands ready, bro. Like, as soon as it comes to you, shoot it. Hold your follow through.
22: When we had
21: do whatever celebration you want down the court.
10: Yeah, because they're gonna have to come back. Like, yeah.
22: But remember we had Brian Windhorst on the show, and he was going over NBA championships, and he said the Bucks, you guys in 21 was the most pure because of the way the team came together.
10: Yeah.
22: Because Giannis being drafted where he was, becoming an MVP, you coming to town, Brooke revitalizing his career, changing what he does.
10: Changed his whole game, bro.
22: Drew being criminally underrated his entire career. Yeah. And Middleton was an afterthought in the trade that got him to Milwaukee. Like, the way that came together, like, you're just not gonna see that anymore. It's wild.
21: I can't believe it's been 5 years.
10: Which is nothing, by the way, but like, you know how
21: it's
10: like
21: half a decade. What do you mean? It's
10: nothing. No, I'll tell you what it is.
22: A lot of changes.
10: No, it went by fast. That's what I meant by nothing. Like, it went by so fast. But the crazy part is, it wasn't that far. It was not long ago. But it was
21: half a decade.
10: No, but it is. When I say it was not long ago, in terms of like, you can feel like our agitation in our DNA. You can feel in the fans, like the fans 26. In the building. Yeah.
21: 31 now.
10: Yeah. Are you 30? I was
21: 26.
10: When 5 years ago. 28. I was 28. That's what I'm saying. Like, and not only that, like,
22: we're old now.
10: No, it's not that.
21: We what, old, but I'm just saying.
10: Hey, he looks, dude. No, but this is what I want to say. Like, in our, it's so embedded in our DNA, and even the fans that come into the Pfizer, that they're like, we just want to tell, we got to, you know what I'm saying? We got it. They're so eager, and everybody's so eager. And you can tell by the way we're making moves, trying to trade and do all these things, because we want to get back there, because we got a chance, right? With the Bobby Portis's, with 3-4 Stank, like we got a chance to just be somewhere there. And not a lot of people get a chance like that. So that's why you see, like, not pressure per se only, because, you know, we deal with pressure. This is what we do every day. But, like, just the eagerness to get back there. But that's why I'm telling you, like, it's pressure. But, like, bro, listen.
21: Okay. It's okay to say it, bro.
10: No, the reason I don't say pressure, and, you know, we talk about this before, is because you know my background. You know your background, bro. Like with your mom and what you've done, with your brothers, like, that is actually pressure. Like people, like, starving, like, that is pressure. Now, me not sleeping because I want to win, it's okay, I want to win. If I don't win, I don't die. But if I don't eat, I might not be here.
21: I ain't gonna lie, I'm no playoffs, bro, or no finals. Yeah, my stomach hurt.
10: Of course, but because you're a competitor, of course my stomach. What do you think?
21: My stomach boils. You know what I'm saying?
10: We've been through this, bro. You don't know how I feel about this.
21: Real talk.
10: You don't know how I feel about this. But that's what separates us from other competitors, bro, because you're ready to do whatever it takes to win.
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31: Luis Garcia Jr., three-run homer. They routed the Rockies 8-0. Coming up next on ESPN, it is first pitch for the Tigers and Cubs. Of course, a big decision looming for Detroit with the August 3rd trade deadline approaching. Tigers still have not given any indication on what they will do with ace Tarek Skubal. SSEC Media Day roll on. The quarterback competition at Alabama among the topics addressed by Crimson Tide coach Kalen DeBoer, Keelan Russell, Austin Mack competing heading into fall camp. Russell, one of the top prospects in the country in the class of 2024. Mack's played for DeBoer at multiple stops.
32: Hey, it's Michelle Smallman. Coming up Thursday, SEC Commissioner Greg Sankey continues to float the possibility of the conference seceding. I'll tell you if I buy it happening. 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
1: It was like the old good old days at SEC Media Days today. 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